0: that's my stomping ground.
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0: 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They'll treat you well. All right, Harold, you have 5 seconds.
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6: Calling experts to the stand. I'm Lisa Lacera, Fox News. The prosecution has rested in the preliminary hearing for Tyler Robinson, the man accused of gunning down Charlie Kirk last September.
7: Earlier this week, the defense called on a forensic evidence expert, signaling their plan to go after the DNA evidence. Now they have called an ATF firearms expert, which is key because now the defense is signaling its intention to go after the ballistics evidence and argue that there's no way that the bullet recovered from Charlie Kirk's autopsy can be positively linked to the alleged murder weapon tied to Tyler Robinson. Keep in mind that bullet had broken into many fragments, and prosecutors say there's no way to exclude a positive match either.
6: Fox's Claudia Cowan in Provo. Also today, the video interview of Lance Twiggs, Robinson's ex-boyfriend, was played in court, where Twiggs said Robinson told him he wished he hadn't done it. Court resumes tomorrow morning. Robinson has not entered a plea. The office of Israeli Prime Minister Benjamin Netanyahu says President Trump and Netanyahu spoke by phone today about U.S. moves in the Persian Gulf. This coming after U.S. Central Command says the U.S. launched attacks on Iranian targets Tuesday and Wednesday.
8: Two rail bridges were targeted, which the U.S. said were used by Iran to transport weapons. State media reported explosions in Bushehr, home to a massive nuclear facility. But a U.S. official said the targets were on the coast. The nuclear plant was never hit.
6: Fox's Mike Tobin in Tel Aviv. President Trump said the strikes were in retaliation for Iranian attacks on civilian ships in the Strait of Hormuz. 8 men indicted in Ohio on murder and terrorism conspiracy charges after authorities say they plotted a drone and sniper attack on the UFC event at the White House last month. Federal officials say the plot was hatched in May, but they learned about it just days before the event. 7 of the men were arrested last month, the 8th arrested this

0: hadn't done it. Court resumes tomorrow morning. Robinson has not entered a plea. The office of Israeli Prime Minister Benjamin Netanyahu says President Trump and Netanyahu spoke by phone today about U.S. moves in the Persian Gulf. This coming after U.S. Central Command says the U.S. launched attacks on Iranian targets Tuesday and Wednesday.
1: Two rail bridges were targeted, which the U.S. said were used by Iran to transport weapons. State media reported explosions in Bushehr, home to a massive nuclear facility. But a U.S. official said the targets were on the coast. The nuclear plant was never hit.
0: Fox's Mike Tobin in Tel Aviv. President Trump said the strikes were in retaliation for Iranian attacks on civilian ships in the Strait of Hormuz. Eight men indicted in Ohio on murder and terrorism conspiracy charges after authorities say they plotted a drone and sniper attack on the UFC event at the White House last month. Federal officials say the plot was hatched in May, but they learned about it just days before the event. Seven of the men were arrested last month, the eighth arrested this

0: Download it now.
1: A New Mexico mother sentenced to prison after a toddler accidentally shot and killed himself.
2: A tearful plea in court from Amelia Garcia, saying there's no punishment that could amount to the pain that I've endured of the loss of my son. Her lawyers wanted the judge to show mercy for Garcia and her surviving son, calling for a suspended sentence. But Judge David Murphy agreed with the state's recommendation, describing the case as horrific and tragic, delivering the maximum sentence of 10 years in prison. Investigators say last year Garcia was staying at an apartment with friends. Everyone was sleeping when Garcia heard a gunshot. She found her 2-year-old child with a gunshot wound and a gun lying next to the little boy. The gun had been in Garcia's purse, loaded and unsecured. CJ Papa, Fox News.
1: There's expected to be only one candidate to be the next British Prime Minister.
3: A week-long window is open to nominate a new leader of the UK's Labour Party.
4: Strange thing to say, but I've just been in to nominate myself to be leader of the Labour Party.
3: Andy Burnham's the only one saying they'll run, and as leader of the majority party becomes Prime Minister if he wins.
4: The thing will go on over the next few days, so it won't be the final word. But yeah, it's all starting to feel very real.
3: Keir Starmer is resigning after 2 years as Labour leader and Prime Minister under public and party pressure. Burnham's nickname is the King of the North. He was mayor of Greater Manchester until last month when he won an election to return to Parliament. He says he'll divide the Prime Minister's office between London and Manchester. Chris Foster, Fox News.
1: Florida's Palm Beach International Airport is now the Donald J. Trump International Airport. Trump Force One, a jet owned by the Trump Organization, was the first to land at the airport under the new name shortly after 5 o'clock this morning. The FAA and Florida legislature approved the change earlier this year. The average long-term mortgage rate rose this week. Mortgage buyer Freddie Mac says the benchmark 30-year fixed-rate mortgage is close to 6.5%. I'm Lee Silasera. This is Fox News.
5: Good evening and welcome to Washington. I'm John Roberts in for Brett Baer. We have new information tonight on the U.S. strikes this week against Iran. Plus, the U.S. is preparing to host a global summit on transnational far-left terrorism. Democrats have an Israel problem. We will tell you what that means for the party. But first, breaking tonight, an interview with the former partner of the man accused of assassinating conservative commentator Charlie Kirk was played during today's preliminary hearing. Senior correspondent Claudia Cowan is in Provo, Utah again tonight. She's got the details for us. Good evening, Claudia.
6: Good evening, John. The prosecution has now rested its case, and now it's the defense's turn, with witnesses from the ATF taking the stand. After more delays this morning due to objections by the defense and Erica Kirk's attorney, that much-anticipated interview with Tyler Robinson's former

0: roommate and romantic partner, finally played in court. Lance Twiggs was given immunity for doing this recorded interview with the prosecution back in April. Twiggs says Robinson left early on the morning of September 10th, the day Charlie Kirk was killed, and claims not to have heard from him until 11 that night. Text messages were shown and read in court, where prosecutors say Robinson admitted to Twiggs that he was the one who assassinated the conservative commentator and had left a confession note under his keyboard. Twiggs finally saw Robinson in person the next day.
1: Did he talk about what he had done?
2: Didn't go into detail. I just asked him in person if what he said was true the night before, and he said it was. I started crying a little bit and said he wishes he hadn't done it.
0: Twiggs was asked about security camera images of Robinson and says it appeared to be him. He recognized his shoes and sunglasses. Twiggs says while Robinson talked about politics, he did not specifically mention Kirk before the day of the shooting.
1: How about political issues? So did you ever talk about gender identity issues and LGBTQ rights?
2: No, not really. Usually if he did talk about politics stuff, it was relating to Trump or current, like, policies being, issued or voted on.
0: Twiggs also testified that before the shooting, Robinson was trying to get a hold of a rifle and was interested in engraving bullets for an upcoming hunting trip. Engraved bullets found in the suspected murder weapon were shown in court. That evidence brought Erica Kirk to tears. Only a portion of the 37-minute interview was shown in court today, but the judge says he will consider the entire Twiggs recording when he determines whether there is enough probable cause to move this case to trial. This preliminary hearing, John, is expected to wrap up tomorrow.
3: All right, we'll look forward to more of that. Claudia Cowan for us with the update. Claudia, thank you.
1: Did you and he ever talk about politics?
2: He did more than me. I don't really keep up with politics very much. He'd usually talk about stuff he heard on the radio.
1: What about Charlie Kirk? Did he ever talk about Charlie Kirk?
2: I personally have never heard him talk about Charlie Kirk before specifically.
3: Let's bring in Joshua Redder. He is a Fox News contributor and criminal defense attorney. We talked at length about this earlier today, Josh, on America Reports. While Lance Twiggs seemed to suggest that Tyler Robinson did not appear overtly political in any of their discussions, he definitely, and we saw this in the text messages that were exchanged on Discord, saw Charlie Kirk as a purveyor of hate.
4: Yeah, that was an interesting moment during his testimony through that recorded statement where he said that he didn't hear him talk much about politics or even Charlie Kirk, whereas his text messages revealed that he was nearly obsessed with him. And even the etchings that he put on the bullets seemed to be that he was obsessing over this moment that he wanted to have in this assassination that was all targeted at this man, that he said that he just could no longer deal with his hate. So whatever conversations they may have had, how honest Lance Twiggs was being about all of that, I think it's very clear through the text messages, the Discord chats, the letter that he left behind, that he intended to kill Charlie Kirk because of the person that he was and what he stood for.
3: So in this interview, the things that really stuck out to me were the talk about the engraved bullet casings and apparently Tyler Robinson's reaction in court when that was brought up, the still images of Robinson on the campus and in the stairwell. And then when he asked Robinson in person, the day after the shooting and the day after they exchanged those messages, he got an in-person confession when Robinson said, yeah, it was me.
4: Yeah, so if you're counting, this is now an in-person confession, a confession over text messages, a confession over Discord, and a confession in a letter. That is a lot of times that a person has admitted their involvement in this murder, and at some point showed remorse over it, and at other points showed that he was proud over his actions. As far as connecting himself to this crime through his own words, either coming out of his mouth or through his own hand, he has certainly done a lot of the work for the prosecution. Add to that the case that we had from the rest of the week with the forensic ballistics regarding the surveillance and the DNA. And now today we had the bullets. It is a very, very powerful case that the prosecution has presented after resting just earlier this afternoon.
3: In those text messages, Tyler Robinson appeared to be very concerned about the rifle that he said that he dropped outside of the scene of the Charlie Kirk assassination. Here's a little bit of that exchange. He says, delete this exchange, first of all. Then he goes on to say, my dad wants photos of the rifle. He says, grandpa wants to know who has what. The feds released a photo of the rifle, and it's very unique. He's calling me right now, not answering. I mean, when you put together the pieces of this puzzle, the purpose of the preliminary hearing is to find out whether or not this will be held over for trial. It would seem that the prosecution more than met their burden in holding this over.
4: I think absolutely. I mean, if they were simply going in to try to reach that low threshold, they probably met that on day one or two. But bear in mind, too, this is a death penalty case. And so a lot of this evidence they're going to have to use later on to convince jurors after a conviction to put him to death, the greatest punishment that we have in this country. So some of this evidence about the etchings and understanding how he almost viewed this as a joke is going to go a long way with those jurors and might be part of the reason why prosecutors wanted to make sure that it was admissible at this point in the proceedings.
3: Just real quick for us, Josh, do you believe that this will ever get to trial, or do you think he'll cut some sort of a plea deal with the prosecution?
4: I think after this week, his team is probably seriously thinking about going to the prosecution and asking for that hat in hand. But it's up to the prosecution whether or not they want to take the death penalty off the table.
3: All right, we'll see where it goes. Josh Ritter, as always, thanks for the analysis. Appreciate it.
4: Absolutely.
3: And breaking tonight, so far, there are no reports of new U.S. military activity against Iran this evening. Meanwhile, sirens sounded at least three times today in Bahrain, home to the U.S. Navy's 5th Fleet headquarters. Iranian missiles also targeted Kuwait and Qatar. We have Fox Team coverage. Mike Tobin in Tel Aviv has got the latest on the U.S. military action. We begin, though, with White House correspondent Aisha Hasni. Good evening, Aisha.
5: And John, good evening to you here at the White House. Some breaking news. We have just been given an update on what's been happening with Iran. A U.S. official telling us that technical talks will continue with Iran despite those strikes back and forth. And the administration is still committed to finding a resolution. That is coming from the administration, even after Iran violated this memorandum of understanding. And even as millions of Iranians flooded the streets today in Iran, threatening to kill the president.
6: Hundreds of mourners dressed in black hold a giant red flag that reads, "We will kill Trump." Another group of women hold up puzzle pieces that read, "Killing you is not enough. For us, we want to uproot demons." And this man holds up a sign that simply reads, "Revenge." That is the message Iran is sending tonight on this final day of Ayatollah Ali Khamenei's funeral. Despite the scenes on the streets, President Trump reveals Iran's leaders are calling him to cut a deal.
7: They called a little while ago. They want to make a deal so badly. I just don't know if they're worthy of making a deal. I don't know that they're going to honor the deal. That's the problem.
6: As the president mulls whether the U.S. will return to a full-scale military conflict,
8: the president knows how to play his hand better than anybody else in the world.
6: Renewed scrutiny tonight on his security. The New York Times reports it was the Secret Service that urged the president to leave the NATO summit in Turkey aboard the old Air Force One instead of the new Qatari-donated plane he arrived in, raising questions about whether the plane was retrofitted with sufficient security measures. The White House pushing back, telling Fox the new Air Force One is a state-of-the-art aircraft that has been fitted with high-level security protocols that ensure the safety of the president and his staff. The president did not divulge if there was a specific threat on his life that prompted the plane swap, but he says he is Iran's top target.
7: I have a threat all the time. I'm number one on their list.
5: And John, oil prices fell today on the news that Iran has reached out to the president to try to cut a new deal, but Strait traffic is still moving slowly. A U.S. official tells us the U.S. helped move ships in the double digits in the last 24 hours, but the tracking firm Kepler reports only 6 vessels crossed today. That is compared to 25 yesterday in the Strait of Hormuz. John?
3: Well, we will soon find out if Iran is serious this time. Aisha Hasni for us on the North Lawn. Thanks, Aisha. We're getting new information about the results of two nights of U.S. airstrikes against Iran. Our senior correspondent Mike Tubbins in Tel Aviv tonight with that part of the story.
9: The U.S. struck another 90 targets inside Iran, from missile launchers to runways. Two rail bridges were targeted, which the U.S. said were used by Iran to transport weapons. State media reported explosions in Bushehr, home to a massive nuclear facility. But a U.S. official said the targets were on the coast. The nuclear plant was never hit. 14 people reportedly killed, 9 of them members of Iran's Revolutionary Guard, all in the aftermath of 3 commercial tankers struck by Iran while transiting the Strait of Hormuz.
10: That was a deliberate provocation. Iran had to have anticipated the United States' response.
9: The Gulf Cooperation Council calls the attacks a violation of international law. Still, Iran remains defiant, its parliament speaker posting, "The Strait of Hormuz will only open with Iranian arrangements, not American threats." The Kingdom of Jordan intercepted 8 Iranian missiles, Iran also launching strikes against Bahrain, Qatar, and Kuwait. Most were intercepted. Only Kuwait reported that someone was injured by falling debris. The 6-day funeral for the slain Ayatollah Ali Khamenei ended in his hometown, Mashhad, manifesting as a show of resistance and mistrust of the U.S.
11: There are strong politicians who change what they say every day, and we should not have met with or trusted the agreement we signed.
12: From the first day of the ceasefire and the memorandum of understanding, it was clear that all of this was nonsense.
13: Iran's foreign minister Abbas Araghchi spent the afternoon working the phones. He reached out to his counterparts in Saudi Arabia, Oman, Qatar, and Turkey, trying to drum up diplomatic support. John?
3: All right. Mike Tobin for us. Mike, thank you so much. Coming up shortly, we will speak with retired Marine Corps Major General Arnold Punaro about the U.S. military action in Iran and where we go from here. Stocks were up as oil prices eased. The Dow gained 139. The S&P 500 finished ahead 61. The NASDAQ jumped 336. When we come back, an update on the U.S. Senate race in Maine after the Democratic primary winner drops out. And then, how Israel is becoming the latest fault.
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1: Breaking tonight, 8 men in total are now facing murder and terrorism conspiracy charges for their alleged roles in a thwarted drone and sniper attack on the UFC cage fighting show staged at the White House last month. Today's indictment charges all 8 in 2 separate conspiracies. The indictment says the plot began in May when the group began amassing money, firearms, ammunition, body armor, explosives, drones, and medical equipment. There was also communications equipment and other items. Law enforcement officials learned about the threat just 4 days before that White House event. Well, you are looking live at the Lincoln Memorial on the National Mall, courtesy of EarthCam. A former Olympic canoe racer is pleading not guilty to deliberately damaging the recently renovated Lincoln Memorial reflecting pool. David Hearn, who competed in 3 Summer Olympics, entered the plea through one of his attorneys today. The 67-year-old from Bethesda, Maryland, was indicted last week on a single felony count of property destruction. Democrats in Maine are jockeying for position tonight in the renewed race for the party's U.S. Senate nomination. Graham Plattner, who won the primary election by a landslide, has suspended his campaign amid several scandals. Correspondent Alexis McAdams tells us where things stand tonight. She's in New York.
2: I'm, what they consider a pickup truck progressive. Because I fight for issues that are important statewide.
3: Former Maine Senate President Troy Jackson officially entering the race to replace Graham Plattner, joining other candidates like former Maine CDC Director Dr. Nirav Shah, working to sell themselves as the state's most progressive voice.
4: And I'm proud of the fact that when it comes to matters of policy, there is very little light between Graham and me.
3: Plattner suspended his scandal-laden campaign this week after one ex-girlfriend accused him of rape and another accused him of violating her sexual boundaries.
5: We won, and now they are not going to let us have it.
3: This morning, we spotted Plattner for the first time since dropping out. He has not apologized and denies the accusations. The oyster farmer and former veteran is blasting the Democratic establishment, who he says forced him out.
5: People in D.C. need to stay in D.C. Decisions should not be made in back rooms by people in places of political power.
3: About 600 Democratic delegates will pick the party's new Senate nominee. Not voters. Party leaders say they will choose a replacement at a special nominating convention sometime this month. Now Mainers unsure who, if anyone, can beat Republican Senator Susan Collins.
6: It puts everyone in a difficult position, especially because of the fact now that Susan Collins showed up and he looked like someone that might have been able to beat him. I think if you have something in your past, it's going to come up.
7: So listen to this. Despite suspending his Senate campaign, Graham Plattner has not yet filed the paperwork, John, to be removed from the ballot. He's still on it. Fox News confirming tonight he is holding off until the very last day of the deadline on July 13th. That's at 5 p.m., John.
1: All right. Well, we'll keep watching this one closely. Alexis McAdams for us. Thank you. Whoever wins the nomination in Maine will surely have to come out with a position on Israel. U.S. support for our longtime ally has become a major issue for Democrats this election cycle. Here's our chief Washington correspondent, Mike Emanuel.
8: Support for Israel among Democrats has dropped significantly, according to a new AP poll. In Tel Aviv, potential 2028 hopeful Rahm Emanuel, who is Jewish, warned Israel has become a pariah under Prime Minister Benjamin Netanyahu, and relations with the U.S. are likely to change.
9: Without question, the alliance is at a crossroads. This alliance needs significant changes and a new direction.
8: New York City Mayor Zoran Mamdani refuses to affirm Israel as a Jewish state, calls AIPAC monsters, and refuses to condemn Intifada rhetoric. But his net favorability rating among Jewish Americans is 32 points higher than Netanyahu's. And now Democrats on November's ballot are bashing U.S. support for the prime minister.
10: The genocide that we are complicit in with our taxpayer dollars that otherwise could be used here at home to build more hospitals.
8: A new AP poll finds 58% of Democrats say the U.S. is too supportive of Israel, while around 62% say the U.S. is not supportive enough of Palestinians.
11: We all agree that
0: the innocent deaths of individuals in Palestine. That has to stop.
8: As Israel becomes a litmus test on the left, some Jewish Democrats warn anti-Israel sentiment is leading toward anti-Semitism. At least one Ohio Democrat claims it is not exclusive to his party.
11: There's this, you know, rising anti-Israel, anti-Semitic thing happening on both sides.
12: Democratic Socialist lawmaker Francesca Hong, who is running for Wisconsin governor, is now apologizing for calling the police in 2023 about a pro-Gaza protest display featuring a red splattered Israeli flag, a decision she now says she regrets.

0: Gretz.
1: John.
2: Mike Emanuel for us tonight. Mike, thank you so much. Up next, we go back live to Provo, Utah for the latest in the Charlie Kirk assassination preliminary hearing. Plus, foreign ministers from around the world are headed to the U.S. next week to talk about what the Trump administration is calling transnational far left.
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1: Our top story at the bottom of the hour is the preliminary hearing for the man accused of assassinating conservative commentator Charlie Kirk continues. Senior correspondent Claudia Cowan is in Provo, Utah with the latest. Good evening, Claudia.
2: Good evening, John. Court just about to wrap up here for the day. The prosecution has rested its case. Now it's the defense's turn. Earlier this week, the defense called on a forensic evidence expert, signaling their plan to go after the DNA evidence. Now they have called an ATF firearms expert, which is key because now the defense is signaling its intention to go after the ballistics evidence and argue that there's no way that the bullet recovered from Charlie Kirk's autopsy can be positively linked to the alleged murder weapon tied to Tyler Robinson. Keep in mind that bullet had broken into many fragments, and prosecutors say there's no way to exclude a positive match either. So these are the arguments that will continue when court resumes here tomorrow morning. John.
1: All right, we'll be all over that, as will you, Claudia Cowan for us. Claudia, thank you. Senior ministers from dozens of countries will be here in Washington next week to discuss what the Trump administration calls transnational far-left terrorism. But not everyone on the guest list is in favor of the initiative. Our senior foreign policy correspondent Jillian Turner tells us why. She's at the State Department tonight. Good evening, Jillian.
3: Good evening to you, John. Secretary of State Marco Rubio is focusing in now on U.S. counterterrorism efforts here at home and around the globe. Right now, the State Department is focusing on what it is calling far-left political terrorism, this carried out by groups that fall under that Antifa umbrella. Rubio is convening next week here a group of senior ministers from more than 60 countries. He has invited them to Washington, hoping to crack down on far-left terrorism, which the department now tells us has surged in the U.S. and Europe since as far back as 2016.
4: Far-left political terrorism has been a threat that existed for a very long time, but it has gone unaddressed. And we're making sure that we solve that problem, the terrorist actions that those groups are taking, including kidnappings, including the targeting of critical infrastructure. That's what we're focusing on.
3: President Trump designated Antifa a domestic terrorist organization in a 2025 executive order. Then last December, Secretary Rubio slapped foreign terror labels on four European groups aligned with Antifa, and he said to expect more.
5: If the groups involved in firebombing, if there's anybody involved in, you know, activities such as that could potentially inspire or lead to violence,

0: the United States, we're going to designate them.
1: Officials tell us they have, over the past year, quote, taken unprecedented steps to dismantle transnational far left and anarchist terrorism. They also say since the October 7th Hamas terror attack on Israel, these far left groups have increasingly converged with anti-Semitic groups like Hamas, the Muslim Brotherhood, and Iran-backed actors.
2: These are bad people. These are people that want to destroy our country. We're not going to let it happen.
1: So ahead of Secretary Rubio's summit next week, as you mentioned, John, some European leaders are balking. They say their countries have no affiliations with Antifa, no representatives of Antifa inside their country. In response to this, officials tell us tonight not to be fooled. They say far-left terrorists may be diffuse, but they run a, quote, well-established international network. John?
3: It's a growing problem, no question about that. Jillian Turner at the State Department. Thank you, Jillian.
4: It's really not a war so much, it's a denuking of Iran. This is all about taking nuclear weapons, not allowing Iran to have nuclear weapons.
5: There's going to have to be a new set of targets that the military goes after. I think top of that list, not necessarily the drones, will probably be the cruise missile and their ballistic missile production.
6: They still got an enormous missile capacity. They're going to be very hard to move on giving up their nuclear capacity. So I think we're in for quite a struggle here.
3: Let's get some insight into the U.S. military action in Iran last night. Joining us tonight is retired Marine Corps Major General Arnold Punaro. General, good to have you with us today. I want to put up on the screen a graphic of where the strikes were that the U.S. Central Command carried out last night. The typical strikes in around Bandar Abbas in the Strait of Hormuz. But look at this. Up toward the northwest here in Bushehr, CENTCOM struck an IRGC Aerospace Force command center, which I noted is only a number of miles away from Karg Island. And the president was talking about the possibility of taking Karg.
7: Well, John, as you and I have discussed over these many months, you've got to focus on actions, not words. Mm-hmm. And sadly, but predictably, our skepticism has been validated. Iran has reverted to form, the bad actor that they are.
3: Yep.
7: They violated the ceasefire. They have attacked shipping in the Straits. The Wall Street Journal has commentary today that they may be trying to restart their nuclear program. They don't negotiate in good faith. Frankly, the worst form of delusion is self-delusion, and we're dealing with leaders in Iran that combine the two worst traits I can think of, religious fanatics and terrorists. There's no such thing as kindler, gentler terrorists. The negotiations are not going to go anywhere. I think we ought to send our negotiators home on their summer vacations, let our military go after these targets you just discussed. Karg Island basically ships out 90% of all Iranian oil, mm-hmm. and we could seize that with the amphibious ready group with the 82nd Airborne. And in addition, we've got to continue the military pressure to reopen the straits.
3: What's interesting to me is that the IRGC doesn't seem to mind this back and forth. They hit a ship or they do something, firing missiles at bases in Kuwait or Bahrain or Qatar, and they get hit back again. And as long as they keep the U.S. off balance, they seem to be quite happy. And they also keep the price of oil up there, which they know puts pressure on President Trump. So the question that I have, and I think I posited this to you before, is it time to just end the IRGC?
7: Well, we have to. You're never going to get beyond this if we don't do this. They're never going to agree to something that's acceptable to the United States. And even if they did, they're going to violate it just like they did during mm-hmm. the JCPOA. So our military, we've got to keep the economic pressure and the economic sanctions going, for sure. But our military, they're still working down the target set. That's got to be one of their top priorities, is the IRGC. Because like you say, they're never going to change their stripes. You just have to take them out. The other thing we've got to do is the Congress needs to get off their duff, come back and pass the funding bills, particularly the supplemental that has all the money for the munitions. Our industry is ready to go. The Pentagon is ready to go. Mm-hmm. We don't have the money.
3: Yeah. The Wall Street Journal had an interesting analysis of why Iran keeps on acting in its belligerent fashion over the Strait of Hormuz. Has to do with paragraph 5 of the Memorandum of Understanding. This is what the Wall Street Journal said. Trump administration officials saw that clause as unlocking the strait, the main accomplishment of the president's deal. Iranian hardliners, however, have used it to push a maximalist interpretation that gives the Islamic Republic exclusive control over the waterways, a key source of leverage. The language of the deal has left the two sides fighting over that point rather than making progress on the final agreement on Iran's nuclear program. Paragraph 5 says that Iran will make arrangements to restore shipping and then work with Oman to have some sort of administrative capacity over the strait. And it looks like they're taking that very literally.
7: Well, it's poorly worded, poorly negotiated. I hate to say that about our great negotiators. they're never going to give up control of the straits, you know, voluntarily. We're going to have to basically assert control and keep them. I don't think we want to have Iran or Oman controlling the straits or Hormuz and charging a fee, even if they're letting shipping go through.
3: Yeah. All right. Well, we'll see if the president goes back to kinetic action. It's quiet there tonight, but you never know, because the IRGC just can't resist attacking shipping. General, good to see you as always.
7: Always a privilege,
3: Thanks
7: John.
3: Thanks for joining us. Up next, the panel on Democrats' growing pains and talk of more talks between Iran and the United States. First, here's what some of our Fox affiliates around the country are covering tonight. Fox 5 in Atlanta, as city leaders in suburban Marietta vote to table a controversial data center rezoning request following hours of intense community protests. It remains unclear how developers will alter the project to address the environmental and economic concerns raised by the public. And this is a live look at President Donald J. Trump International Airport in West Palm Beach, Florida. One of the big stories there tonight from WFLX, the Federal Aviation Administration begins transitioning Palm Beach International to its new designation. That will change the airport's FAA locational identifier from PBI to DJT. The name change was part of legislation that was signed into law back in March. And that is tonight's Live Look Outside the Beltway from Special Report. We will be right back.

0: Fox News, I'm Tom Graham. In Provo, Utah, a preliminary hearing continues today for Tyler Robinson, the man accused of assassinating Charlie Kirk. Defense attorneys unsuccessfully fought for the release of statements between Robinson and his former roommate, arguing it would be characterized as a confession.
1: Prosecutors played a video of an investigative interview with Robinson's former romantic partner, Lance Twiggs, in which Twiggs said Robinson cried after the shooting and said he wished he hadn't done it.
0: Fox's Jessica Rosenthal. Eight men now facing terrorism and attempted murder charges for plotting a thwarted attack on the White House, the UFC event last month.
2: One suspect says the plot included flying explosive-laden drones into the event and then shooting at the crowd. Seven of the eight suspects were arrested last month. The Justice Department says an eighth suspect, Chandler Skaggs of West Virginia, was charged this week.
0: Fox's Jared Halpert. 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
4: When they hit, we hit back much on. We've already won militarily. I just don't know if they're worthy of making a deal. I don't know that they're going to honor the deal.
5: I never thought that an attack on Iran, a war against Iran, would lead to them abandoning their nuclear program. Once they're attacked by the United States and Israel, hardliners in the regime are going to be more committed than ever to their nuclear weapons program.
6: The ceasefire gave us time for our military to restore our munitions stockpiles. The might of the American military is something that the Iranians do not want to face again.
7: All right, so where does the Iran conflict and the negotiations go from here? Let's bring in our panel, Tom Bevin, Real Clear Politics co-founder and president, Matthew Continetti, scholar at the American Enterprise Institute and Wall Street Journal opinion columnist, and Democratic strategist Adrian Elrod. So, Matthew, why don't you start us off tonight? The president, for the last 2 nights, looks like he's finally had enough of the IRGC playing games. The question is, how far will he take it?
8: Well, I think the key decision here, John, was that the strikes in retaliation for the Iranian attack on shipping in the Strait of Hormuz were disproportionate. Prior to the most recent round of fighting, we had been engaged in what President Trump sometimes called love taps. Iranians shoot a cruise missile, we fire back, hit an empty radar installation. This time, as Trump said, it was 20-1. The attacks last night, even more severe. And I think that sends a definite message that the Iranians cannot exercise a veto over the Strait of Hormuz. That's the basic principle of international affairs. And right now, the battle is to open the strait. And I think we're on the path to doing so.
7: You know, Tom, as we were discussing with General Panaro just a couple of minutes ago, the fact that we're still arguing over the Strait of Hormuz, a lot of people shaking their heads here, because paragraph 5, which the general said was poorly worded, said that Iran would take steps to open the strait and then have negotiations with Oman and its Gulf neighbors on how to administer the strait in the future. And I think they've probably taken that pretty literally.
9: Yeah, I mean, the Trump administration is sort of caught in Groundhog Day. We're over and over and over again, we're going through the same exercise. And Trump has tried a variety of different things, right? He's used the stick, then the carrot, then the stick. He's called them, he's praised them, now he's calling them scum. He says they're trustworthy, now they're not trustworthy. But we always seem to end up in the same place. And that is, I think, by design on the Iranian side. But as the general said, you know, taking out the IRGC is one way to end this, but that's a lot easier said than done. And can we possibly do that without actually sending boots on the ground, putting boots on the ground, which is something the president has said he is not willing to do?
7: Yeah, I mean, they are so firmly ensconced Iran, it would be difficult to uproot them. I'm saving this one for you, Adrian, if you're wondering why. Oh, no, you're going to like this one. Because the president has been reluctant to go back to all-out kinetic activity. And this column in the Wall Street Journal may explain why. Stockpiles of oil are still so low that the central U.S. storage hub in Cushing, Oklahoma, has reached operational limits that would make withdrawing more crude challenging. Meanwhile, inventories in the government-run Strategic Petroleum Reserve, a system of salt caverns on the Gulf Coast, keep falling and sit at the lowest level since 1983. He is so concerned, the Wall Street Journal suggests, about what's going to happen with oil that he's been a little bit hands-off with Iran.
10: Yeah, I mean, look, at the end of the day, President Trump is a politician. He understands that if gas prices are high going into the midterms, that the party in power, this time the Republican Party, is going to have a very difficult time. It's a tale as old as time. It's very simple. Ron Klain, President Biden's former chief of staff, used to say every day the first thing he looked at was not, you know, CNN or Fox News or the Wall Street Journal. It was GasBuddy.com, because he wants to know what the price of gas is. And he understands that if people are paying less in gas, that means they're feeling better about the economy for a variety of reasons. So, I mean, he knows he's got about 4 months until the midterms. And even though he's not on the ballot, he effectively is, because his party's on the ballot.
7: Yeah, there's no question that the oil markets are really skittish about what's happening in the Strait of Hormuz. And every time something happens, the price goes up, then it comes back down a little bit, then it goes back up again. I want to ask you about this, because this was really weird. President Trump sent his new 747 to England to ostensibly go on a tour for the troops to examine it, while he took the old Air Force One from Turkey to the UK, where he caught up with the new plane. Here's what The Hill said. Secret Service advised Trump not to fly the Qatari-gifted Air Force One. The president was asked about it on Air Force One last night. Listen here.

0: I have a threat all the time. I'm number one on their list before you. But if I go, you go. Right?
1: What do you make of this kabuki theater with the airplane?
2: Well, I think the Secret Service seemed to have concerns about whether the new Air Force One is fully equipped to deal with any missile threats that might have emerged from that region.
1: You're going to get a note from Stephen Chung for saying that.
2: Well, this is what I've seen reported. But I'll just say this, is that the Iranian government has been trying to kill President Trump for years, and there's no clearer sign of the threat that they pose to this president and to this country than their fanatical determination to attack our leadership. And that's one more reason why we need to open up the strait and deny the IRGC their main lifeline, and that's economics. And it's economic pressure, not necessarily boots on the ground, that can bring them down.
1: Adrian, Wall Street Journal is reporting that Israel apparently informed the White House of a new Iranian plot to assassinate the president.
3: Yeah, I mean, this is a very dangerous situation that we're facing, that he's facing, that our country is facing, that our world is facing right now. The Middle East is a very dangerous place because of the instability and what's happening in Iran. Also, John, this is an underscoring the fact that if you were the president of the United States, do not accept the gift of an airplane that is modeled to be and is intended to be your new Air Force One by a different government. I realize the Qataris are one of our top allies in the Middle East, but they still made this plane. We don't know if there's some sort of intelligence compromise. We don't know if they installed some like kind of device. I mean, we don't know because it was not manufactured in the United States, and I think that's one of the challenges that, you know, people see him having by taking this plane.
1: Or maybe there's something missing from the new plane that is on the old plane.
4: Could be. I mean, we do know the administration, they thought the old plane was done and going to be retired. There was no plans to use that. I know the White House said, look, that was it. They brought it over there and used it as a distraction. Mm-hmm. But it did seem clear when they moved to the new plane that was going to be the new plane forevermore, and the old plane was going to go out of service.
1: Yeah, so maybe the president just uses the new one to fly to friendly places and until they get it all figured out. Stand by, because we got more to talk about. Up next, growing division within the Democratic Party, and then bridging the gap with...

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0: kind of a stake in the ground that he's planting to emphasize the fact that you can be supportive of Israel, which he undoubtedly is, but you can also have sympathy for the Palestinians, and you can be very frustrated with Bibi Netanyahu, which is, I think, where a lot of Jewish Americans and, frankly, a lot of people who are not Jewish feel right now. So I think he emphasized where a lot of people's heads are at. I think it was a very strong statement with a little bit of political risk, but we're also seeing Democrats and Republicans, regardless of political affiliation, have a lot of frustrations with Bibi.
1: Let's go to the poll, since that's your stock and trade. Real Clear Politics, this is a Fox News poll, though.
2: Yep.
1: but you cover those.
2: Yeah.
1: As to whether or not the United States is too supportive of Israel, 40% said yes. Getting it about right, 40%, not supportive enough, 19%. So, I mean, there's a real split in the American public that goes right about down the middle.
2: Yeah, and look, there is some of this on the right as well, but it's the majority of it is coming from the left, this anger. I would say, I think Rahm was trying to sort of put a stake in the ground for 2028 and say, try and thread the needle here and be able to sort of speak to his base, which is very anti-Israel, but also sort of deflect that all onto Netanyahu. But I would submit to you, even if Netanyahu were not in office, which he may not be in the future, that Democratic feelings towards Israel would still remain pretty anti.
1: Yeah, and getting even more so with this new crop of socialist candidates, including Malat Kiros, who said this, quote, "If we're going to have an allyship with Israel that calls itself a democracy, they have to act like it. It's not a democracy to engage in apartheid or occupation, and this aligns with the overwhelming opinion of voters in our party." I mean, Democrats are increasingly becoming anti-Israel, and some would say anti-Semitic.
3: That's right. Emmanuel's trying to lay out a position for the establishment that is critical of Israeli policy, but doesn't wholeheartedly abandon the alliance. The problem is that many of the claims he made in his speech are just not true. He said that Israel is alone on the global stage. That's just false. The U.S.-Israel alliance continues. And moreover, before Operation Epic Fury, Narendra Modi, the leader of the largest country and democracy in the world, visited the Israeli Knesset and spoke glowingly of a U.S. Israeli-Indian partnership. So Israel's not isolated. Then Emmanuel said that Israeli artists and scientists are being excluded from international forums because of Israeli policy. That too is false. It is the BDS movement, the anti-Semitic, anti-Israeli movement, that is pushing Jews out of public spaces. Right. And finally, Emmanuel says that, well, if you have a 23-state solution with the Arab League, then all of a sudden you can have peace in the Middle East. Yeah. He's avoiding the fact that the main obstacle to peace in the Middle East, John, is not Israel. It is the Palestinian rejection of Israel's right to exist.
1: We got to go, folks, but thank you for being with us. Really enjoyed the discussion tonight. Appreciate it.
2: Thanks, John.
1: Now this. And finally tonight, a special day.
4: You got guys walking on what looks like dental floss. The awe in people's faces when they see it for the very first time is so much fun.
1: All right, how'd you like to do this? Fearless athletes put their balance to the test last weekend at Colorado's Royal Gorge Bridge. Competitors crossed a 1-inch wide slack line suspended about 1,000 feet above the Arkansas River. It was all part of the Gap the Gorge event, an experience created to give community members an up-close look at the extreme sport. Wow, can you imagine? They do have safety ropes, though. Tomorrow on Special Report, the controversy over the rough treatment of WNBA star Caitlin Clark is now reaching Capitol Hill. And remember, if you can't catch us live, set your DVR. 6 o'clock Eastern, 3 o'clock on the West Coast. Thanks for watching Special Report. I'm John Roberts in Washington. I'll see you tomorrow at 1 with Sandra Smith. The Ingram Angle starts now.
5: I'm Gianna Gelosi with your Fox True Crime Minute. A Texas man who's facing a capital murder charge in connection with the death of his pregnant wife has fled the country. On May 4th, the attorney for Lee Mongerson Gilley says his client cut off his ankle monitor before boarding a plane to Canada and then flew from Canada to Italy, where he was taken into custody by authorities. There, he allegedly told officials that he was seeking asylum because he was being wrongfully prosecuted and feared he would face the death penalty. The 39-year-old was charged with capital murder in 2025 in connection with the killing of his pregnant wife, Christina Bauer. Gilley on October 7, 2024. Gilley initially told police that she died of an overdose and he attempted to perform CPR. An autopsy suggested otherwise. She had trauma to her neck and face more consistent with strangulation. Gilley was arrested in 2024, released on $1 million bail, and required to wear that ankle monitor. In 2025, prosecutors say he spoke with a woman about a plan to flee to Mexico. 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
1: Your government has been complicit in the horrors now being inflicted on innocent families in the West Bank. The hard truth is that America's silence through the years has engendered the worst of your domestic politics.
2: I would recommend to Mr. Emanuel and those who are so easy to criticize us that selective moral outrage is really a problem, you know, because you have to be morally outraged about all violence.
3: Tough words for Israel from the former mayor of Chicago, former congressman and former Obama chief of staff, Rahm Emanuel. And we're back with our panel now. So here's what Political Magazine observed about Emanuel's speech. This is not Zoran Mamdani or Ilhan Omar speaking. Emanuel has been an engine of centrist policymaking and political positions since the 1990s. Words he regards as a form of tough love for the Israeli people and tough non-love for Netanyahu now reflect mainstream democratic thinking. Adrian, he's long had a problem with Netanyahu. But he was raised in an Orthodox Jewish family. His father was born in Jerusalem. Rahm Emanuel volunteered at an IDF base in 1991, and he's had close ties to Israel, but had some pretty tough words today.
4: Yeah, and I think what you just laid out there only underscores the importance and significance of Rahm giving this speech. I mean, first of all, there's no secret he may run for president in 2028, so I think this is a...

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1: I'm Ashley Dvorkin with a Fox Celebrity Profile with Andy Serkis and Iman Vellani, the animated adaptation of Animal Farm. Serkis directs, produces, and voice stars in the retelling of George Orwell's 1945 dystopian novella, along with a star-studded cast, which also includes Seth Rogen, Gaten Matarazzo, Glenn Close, and Woody Harrelson. Vellani plays two piglet characters in the film, and it's her first time doing voice acting.
2: Incredible. I mean, you should have heard that in the booth. It was amazing to witness what Iman was doing, bouncing off between those two characters.
3: And he was doing all of the voices. Like every single animal. And it was distinguishable, different voices. Like, it was so cool. I was watching the master work, you know?
4: Well, yes, because Andy's such a visual storyteller. So when you're doing, like, the next project, what's important to you?
2: As a desire to still have a collective experience, I still think we want to be immersed in a project and not necessarily just have stories told to us as 2D.
1: Ashley Dvorkin, Fox News.
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6: Key evidence released. I'm Lee Silicera, Fox News. In the preliminary hearing for Tyler Robinson, a recorded interview was played where the suspect in Charlie Kirk's killing appeared to show regret for the killing.
7: After more delays due to objections by the defense and Erica Kirk's attorney, that much-anticipated interview with Tyler Robinson's former roommate and romantic partner finally played in court. Lance Twiggs was given immunity for doing this recorded interview with the prosecution back in April. Twiggs also testified that before the shooting, Robinson was trying to get a hold of a rifle and was interested in engraving bullets for an upcoming hunting trip. Engraved bullets found in the suspected murder weapon were shown in court. That evidence brought Erica Kirk to tears.
6: Fox's Claudia Cowan in Provo. Erica Kirk and Charlie Kirk's parents wanted all of Twiggs' statements made public. Israel recently shared intelligence with the United States indicating Iran was considering a new plot to assassinate President Trump. That's according to the Wall Street Journal. Iran has vowed retaliation against the president over the 2020 strike that killed Islamic Revolutionary Guard General Qasem Soleimani. A Pennsylvania man is under arrest after authorities say he threatened the governor.
8: Pennsylvania State Police say a 65-year-old man is now charged with making an anti-Semitic motivated threat against the state's Jewish governor, Josh Shapiro. Detectives say Richard John Franklin of Delaware County, Pennsylvania, entered a state legislator's district office earlier this week, threatened the legislator and her staff, and used an ethnic Jewish slur while threatening to set fire to the governor's mansion. The mansion was burned by an attacker last year during the Jewish holiday of Passover while the governor and his family were in residence.
6: Fox's Eben Brown. Former Olympic canoe racer David Hearn has pled not guilty to damaging the Lincoln Memorial reflecting pool.

0: Ibrahim Soleimani. A Pennsylvania man is under arrest after authorities say he threatened the governor.
1: Pennsylvania State Police say a 65-year-old man is now charged with making an anti-Semitic motivated threat against the state's Jewish governor, Josh Shapiro. Detectives say Richard John Franklin of Delaware County, Pennsylvania, entered a state legislator's district office earlier this week, threatened the legislator and her staff, and used an ethnic Jewish slur while threatening to set fire to the governor's mansion. The mansion was burned by an attacker last year during the Jewish holiday of Passover while the governor and his family were in residence.
0: Fox's Eben Brown. Former Olympic canoe racer David Hearn has pled not guilty to damaging the Lincoln Memorial reflecting...
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2: Plans for a data center in Marietta, Georgia are on hold after people packed a city meeting to protest the development.
3: After the Marietta City Planning Commission voted to approve a plan to rezone 11 acres of Powers Ferry Place for a data center, people started protesting outside City Hall.
4: We need a new system that puts people over profit.
3: Some of those outside were wearing shirts that said socialism is the future. After dozens of people filled the City Hall meeting room, the council voted to table a decision rezoning the area for a data center, as well as a moratorium on new data center approvals through the rest of this year. Jessica Rosenthal, Fox News.
2: The New York Times, Daily News, and other media outlets are asking a federal judge to impose sanctions on OpenAI. The newspapers claim the maker of ChatGPT is hiding evidence important to what could be a landmark copyright infringement trial over how OpenAI and its business partner Microsoft built their AI technology using millions of news articles. The latest numbers appear to back up the suggestion that we're in a low-hire, low-fire job market.
5: There was little change in the number of new claims for unemployment benefits last week, down 2,000 for the week ending July 4th to 215,000, slightly less than expected. And continuing claims, those remaining on benefits, rose slightly to 1.81 million. Jobless claims have been remaining in a range, suggesting layoffs remain subdued. However, the Labor Department's June employment report found job growth slowed last month to just 57,000. And though the unemployment rate declined to 4.3%, that was attributed to people leaving the workforce.
2: Fox's Ginny Cassola. Wall Street stocks eased after 2 days of U.S. strikes in Iran. The Dow added 139. The Nasdaq gained 336. The S&P plus 60. Oil prices gave back much of their gains from yesterday, closing at just over $71 a barrel. I'm Lisa Lucera. This is Fox News.
6: Good evening, everyone. I'm Laura Ingraham. This is the Ingraham Angle from Washington tonight. President Trump suddenly changes plans overseas as we learn about a new plot to kill him. The details coming up. But first, the bosses eject Plattner. That's the focus of tonight's angle. Now, we knew it was only a matter of time when the entire weight of the Democrat Party establishment decided it was time for Graham Plattner to go. It took all of, what, 3.5 days to get him to step aside.
7: I have faced some very serious allegations, and I just want to make it clear, this is all false. The things that have been claimed did not happen. It's not real. We are suspending campaign operations.
6: Democrats really want us all to believe that the rape allegation made by his former girlfriend was what brought them to their epiphany that Plattner needed to drop out. But we all know that's just party gloss. They knew about the other alleged victims as well a month ago, along with the other seedy parts of his past. And the simple matter is that they didn't care. Because Plattner was strong on the stump, though, and had working class appeal, he was their best bet against Susan Collins. And Democrat voters bought his resume lock, stock, and barrel. He knows what it's like to wake up at 4 a.m. He knows what we're going through, voters said. And the media spin worked beautifully until it didn't. And when Plattner's bio started to wear thin, his numbers started dropping, which is when someone in charge in the party decided it was time to force the Oysterman experiment to end with an 11th-hour rape allegation. Politico ran the bombshell report. CNN picked up the baton.
8: Did Graham Plattner rape you?
9: By definition, yes. Absolutely.
6: Within hours, several prominent Democrats had already bailed on him. So whether the voters of Maine wanted him to withdraw, whether they found the late campaign hit credible or not, in the end, it didn't matter. Now, if this sounds a little familiar to you, it's because it is.
10: Look. If we finally beat Medicare.
6: After Biden's disastrous Trump debate, party bigwigs leapfrog the normal process.

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1: Plans for a data center in Marietta, Georgia are on hold after people packed a city meeting to protest the development.
2: After the Marietta City Planning Commission voted to approve a plan to rezone 11 acres of Powers Ferry Place for a data center, people started protesting outside City Hall.
3: We need a new system that puts people over profit.
2: Some of those outside were wearing shirts that said socialism is the future. After dozens of people filled the City Hall meeting room, the council voted to table a decision rezoning the area for a data center, as well as a moratorium on new data center approvals through the rest of this year. Jessica Rosenthal, Fox News.
1: The New York Times, Daily News, and other media outlets are asking a federal judge to impose sanctions on OpenAI. The newspapers claim the maker of ChatGPT is hiding evidence important to what could be a landmark copyright infringement trial over how OpenAI and its business partner Microsoft built their AI technology using millions of news articles. The latest numbers appear to back up the suggestion that we're in a low-hire, low-fire job market.
4: There was little change.

0: process and forced him out. 2 years ago, it was George Clooney in the New York Times that got the ball rolling. This time, it was an exclusive in Politico. Now, as sleazy as Plattner is, Plattner knew darn well what the party leadership was plotting.
1: I'm not trying to dictate to anyone who it should be or how we get there, but I will say this. It needs to be open, transparent, and democratic. It needs to be reflecting the will and the values of the people that built this movement. The people in D.C. need to stay in D.C. Decisions should not be made in back rooms by people in places of political power. Party apparatchiks are not the ones to make these decisions.
0: In 2028, to save us all time, instead of just having primaries, the Democrats should just let the New York Times editorial board, let them tell us who their nominees are going to be. Instead of all this drama surrounding the debates, just ask Democrat big donors and celebrity boosters to announce the names. Think of all the money on travel we'll all save. The party that promised to save us and save our democracy from Donald Trump continues to steamroll democracy because of Donald Trump. So rather than trying to work on a set of policies to help working people, they insult them by picking their candidates for them. As things stand today, Democrat primary voters should never expect that they'll be allowed to choose someone who doesn't have rock-solid approval from the New York Times. And I personally know quite a bit about how you successfully challenge the party establishment. From the Tea Party movement in 2009 to Donald Trump, many of us helped lead the charge. And back in 2016, look, I wondered whether the GOP establishment would actually let Trump win. The only question is, how far will the Republican establishment go to kill off this guy who is the most popular of all the other candidates? And we're hearing about Trump staffers being blacklisted if they ever try to work again. Now, who has the bad tone now? Is it Trump or is it the GOP establishment that seems like it's pulling out every stop to try to stop him from getting this nomination? But of course, in the end, Trump supporters prevailed against the establishment in both parties. Our grassroots actually made a huge difference. They did it in 2016. And again, even after all they threw at Trump, he won in 2024. Now, that's not a slogan. That's real power to the people. But when Democrats think that you're not someone who they can control, your days may be numbered. Just ask Kyrsten Sinema. And then ask John Fetterman how many Democrat friends he has now on the Hill. There probably are some Democrats, I was thinking about this afternoon, who do want to stand up to the elites and the globalists in their party. But because their party hierarchy is still so strong, that may not be possible. I'd rather be in a party where people like J.D. Vance can get nominated and elected to the Senate from Ohio, as opposed to being a member of a party where the party elders have a veto over the primary voters in a state like Maine. The Plattner saga should be a warning to every maverick Democrat out there. I don't care if whether you're a socialist or a progressive, whatever you call yourself. If you're feeling cocky today about your future, remember this. You'll be in the game as long as they want you in the game. And that's the angle. Here with his take on the collapse of Graham Plattner, Victor Davis Hanson, Hoover Institution senior fellow. Victor, Plattner says he's stepping aside. Axios is reporting that he told his staff that he won't do it officially until Monday, which is the deadline to replace him. Something up his sleeve, perhaps.
2: Yeah, he said the word suspend, and I don't know what that means, whether it was a gracious way to say he quit, but I doubt it. He's got 4 or 5 days to tell the Democratic orthodoxy that if you don't listen to me, I might just not take my name off the ballot. I might just stay in, and then you'll have to have a write-in third Democrat or second Democrat. He still has cards to play. They keep forgetting that. And you're right. I mean, the left-wing voters of Maine spoke. He won 70% of the vote. All that stuff about him with the violent sex. There was an earlier incident and the texting, and the sort of sick social media groupings that he joined, the Totenkopf head, that was all factored in, Lord, in the primaries. And the left wing of Maine said we would rather have him, a quasi-socialist, with all that baggage over anyone else. And the Democrats had no problem with that. Only two things changed the atmosphere. And the first was, of course, as you pointed out, he started to sink in the polls the more that this came out. And he went from about an 8 or 9 point lead, if it really existed, because Susan Collins always under polls, to dead even, and then below Susan Collins, and that alarmed them. And then they had known of this second accusation, and they know that she was a liberal, so they couldn't tag her as some crazy conservative, vindictive former girlfriend. And when she came out and her allegations were a little bit more concrete or at least more egregious, then they decided he was a liability and he was going to lose, and they leaked it to, or they got Politico to see if they could get him out. But it's not that easy to get him out, because he's a very strange character, and he's a very nihilist character, and he's a very mean character. And if he thinks they have treated him badly, he might just want to embarrass them and stay, have his name on the ballot as long as he can hurt them. And he can hurt them if he does that.
0: Victor, it's very cynical of me to think this way. However, if he were up 10 points in the polls on Monday, do you think we would have seen that story in Politico?
2: No, and if he were to, if they took a poll, Laura, over the weekend, and he's 10 points ahead, I think a lot of them would go feel like they did after Al Franken. Remember, they forced him out.
0: Oh yeah,
2: because of that picture, and then they all of a sudden they thought, oh, what have we done? That was a minor. It really wasn't Me Too. Now we're going to lose this seat, and they regretted it. And so we better wait till Monday to see what actually happens. And you know, you mentioned what they did with Biden, but Biden was nominated by the back room. They got rid of all the primary candidates within 2 weeks when they were scared of the socialist Elizabeth Warren and Bernie Sanders and Pete Buttigieg. And then, of course, they did the same thing with Swalwell. So they have a pretty good record of removing candidates. But this time, they've never dealt with a guy like Plattner, who's a complete vindictive nihilist. And they're not out of the woods yet.
0: Now, maybe they should actually try the Democrats advancing policies that actually help the working people instead of dabbling in all of this nonsense and obsessing on Trump. If they actually had a menu of ideas that have a track record of success in places like liberal utopia California, that would probably be a better way to go. But they're just not going to do that. They're going to use the socialist energy for as long as they can until it gets really inconvenient for their rich donors. Then they're going to probably do something. But this was the timing of all of this was just a little too cute by half. Victor, final word.
2: You're quite right. If they did that and they went back to Bill Clinton platform or moderation, they wouldn't need Pete Buttigieg with a caterpillar hat and a puff vest, and they wouldn't need Tallarico, and they wouldn't need this oyster man saying, "I'm just a plain old oyster man." All these wealthy upper class people that are masquerading as a white working class. They're desperate for a white working class hero because their agenda is elitist, and they want to disguise it and mask it with somebody like old Joe Biden from Scranton, who then was a waxen effigy and gave us the most radical 4 years and really 100 years. So that's the problem. You're right. Their message is too elitist, too far left, so they have to disguise it with fake working class.
0: Oh, I love this. Victor, I'm enjoying every minute of this. Okay, this is playing out exactly the way I had hoped. Without any victims, we don't want there to be any victims of any violence, obviously, but just their own internal struggles. It's so predictable. Victor, thank you very much. And who will get Plattnered next? In the candidate class of 2026, the Democrats certainly have some problem children. Michigan's Abdu El-Sayed is vying to be the party's Senate nominee there, and his personal story is a big part of his hard sell.
3: We are joined in studio by Abdul El-Sayed, physician and U.S. Senate candidate in Michigan.
4: Michigan made my dreams possible. I grew up all American here, became a doctor to help people. I trained as a physician, and that gives you the ability and the training to sit with people in moments of their worst pain.
0: Training, not practicing. Yes, good on him. He received his medical degree a little over a decade ago, but he never finished a medical residency, and he never held a medical license. But at least he's good at skating.
5: No, at the end of the day, it's not about whether or not I'm a physician or a doctor. The question is, can you see a doctor? It's not about my education. It's about whether or not your kid gets good at education. So I'm just not spending time.
6: That's a good line, but people would say it's also about, did you tell the truth?
5: Well, I would say that I was the health director for the city of Detroit. I've done more to provide more people health care or eliminate their medical debt than most doctors have done in their practice career.
0: And that's not all. This soak the rich lefty may have a

0: $1 million secret of his own. His Democrat opponent, Haley Stevens, the establishment's choice, is demanding that he release his tax returns before the primary. But he's refusing.
1: Just taxes get complicated. My wife and her family own property abroad, and so getting all those tax forms is a thing.
2: She said you're a millionaire and you're hiding that.
1: Well, if you take my assets and her my wife's assets together, then I guess they add up to something like that. But my career has never been about trying to maximize on money. Otherwise, I would have just gone and been a surgeon.
0: Now, that also would have been really hard. I wonder what else he's hiding. Here with Reaction is Tony Kennett, is a national correspondent for the Daily Signal. All right, Tony, he's not as personally compromised as Plattner, but his responses are pretty shady. So the primary is, what, August 4th? How's this looking? Could he be Plattnered?
3: I think that he absolutely could, Laura, and it's the right question because obviously the recent scrutiny on all of the Medicare for All candidates that are running and winning all of these primaries, this is one of Abdul al-Sayed's bread and butter, also being anti-AIPAC, everything is Israel's fault. It's the same mainstays. And then when you start digging through just the slightest bit of previous statements, you get into just a smidgen of the statements that he's previously advocated for, like defunding the police. He can delete tweets all he wants. Now we have the audio showing he said that in 2020. And then, of course, he said consistently since then, he's some underclass average working guy, of course, as VDH just alluded to. And yet we have another case where he's been called out by his own media pals for being a millionaire, which is, of course, not exactly the most blue-collar thing around Michigan. So, yeah, there's a good Plattnering chance here.
0: I like the bumper sticker, millionaires against the oligarchy. I think they should just print those up and slap them on every, you know, every Prius they drive and Subaru. Tony, one thing we did notice is that al-Sayed may not understand the roles of a U.S. senator. Watch.
4: I think we need to be freezing property tax for seniors. If you paid off your home at some point, we can't expect you to keep up with property taxes that are going up. Now, how do we pay for that? Well, again, if we tax billionaires, their wealth.
0: Well, he got his medical degree, but apparently didn't take a civics class. There is no federal property tax. Perhaps he's slip of the tongue. Maybe he wants there to be, and then he wants to, like, reduce it. I don't know what he's talking about.
3: Well, we've seen the same thing with Ilhan Omar of Minnesota, right? They just have these demands. They don't know how the United States is built. They don't know anything about legal precedent, the Constitution, federal law, et cetera, ad nauseum, not to mention state constitutions. And so you have these arguments that are made to look very nice. Again, we just want health care for everyone. We just want fair taxing. They have no idea how they're going to get there. They're just going to get in office, a lot like Zoran, announce everything is saved, take a multi-billion dollar bailout from mommy and daddy, and call it a day. And if you criticize them, you just, Laura, you don't care about health care. You don't care about all those poor working class people. Again, don't question his methods. Just wait for the scandal.
0: All right, Tony, thank you very much. He may get Plattnered. Coming up, we're finally hearing from the ex-boyfriend of Charlie Kirk's alleged killer, what he says Tyler Robinson's.

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1: Charlie Kirk's alleged killer is in court, and for the first time, we're hearing directly from the roommate he allegedly confessed the murder to. Tyler Robinson's ex-lover telling investigators he said he wished he hadn't done it.
2: Did he talk about what he had done?
3: Didn't go into detail. I just asked him in person if what he said was true the night before, and he said it was. I started crying a little bit and said he wishes he hadn't done it. And then kept going around and just doing stuff, I think, to keep himself busy or distracted or something.
1: He showed remorse, in other words. Fox News senior correspondent Claudia Cohen is outside the courthouse in Provo, Utah, with the latest. Claudia.
4: Well, Laura, here on day four of Tyler Robinson's preliminary hearing, we finally saw this much-anticipated video interview with Lance Twiggs, Robinson's former lover and roommate, and the prosecution's star witness in their case against the accused assassin. Now, Judge Tony Graff ordered the 37-minute interview be played with significant redactions to ensure Robinson gets a fair trial, but by any measure, what was played was very incriminating. In the video interview, Twiggs tells prosecutor Ryan McBride about his relationship with Robinson and messages he received from him the night and day after Charlie Kirk was killed. He said on September 10th, Robinson left early, saying he had a long drive to work, and heard from him again at 11 that night when he got a text message directing him to a note that he'd left. That's when the courtroom monitor went black, but the audio continued. Listen.
3: That was the note under his keyboard that he was referring to in the first text of that chain.
2: So where did you find this?
3: On his desk.

0: desk underneath his computer keyboard.
1: Prosecutors say that note and text exchanges include confessions and a motive, including a text where Robinson, when Twiggs asked, "Why did you do it?" replies, quote, "I had enough of his hatred. Some hate can't be negotiated out." Twiggs also positively identified Robinson as the man seen in surveillance video at the crime scene. He said he recognized his clothes and sunglasses. Twiggs also testified Robinson was trying to get a hold of a rifle and was interested in engraving bullets for an upcoming hunting trip. And the court saw pictures of bullets found inside the suspected murder weapon with messages like, "Hey, fascist, and if you can read this, you are gay." The testimony about rifles and hunting brought Erica Kirk to tears. She has been fighting very, very hard to see all of the evidence as much as she can. She says that is so critical to combating wild conspiracy theories and also protecting her First Amendment rights. Laura, we may not have seen all of the evidence that the government has, but what we did see today would appear to go a long way to helping the prosecution prove that there is probable cause to try Tyler Robinson for the murder of her husband. Court has just finished here for the day, and this preliminary hearing is expected to wrap up tomorrow.
2: Claudia, thank you very much. And here with analysis is Brian Claypool, criminal defense attorney. All right, Brian, so again, as Claudia said, this hearing just determines whether or not Robinson will go on to be tried for this murder. It's a preliminary hearing. We've been seeing this evidence. Look, to me, I'm not in the courtroom, but it seems absolutely devastating. And obviously, contrary to all the conspiracy theories that have been sold endlessly online and in podcasts.
3: Yeah, hey, Laura, always great to be with you. Look, if this was a heavyweight boxing match, Tyler Robinson's defense team got crushed today. They got KO'd. They got knocked out. What do I mean by that? You said it. All you've got to prove here is reasonable cause that Tyler Robinson murdered Charlie Kirk. You now have not one, two, three. I counted four confessions with this Lance Twiggs testimony. Real quick, you had the rifle. Lance Twiggs said that Tyler Robinson said, "Yeah, I wanted to go retrieve the rifle, but there were law enforcement around." Well, that's the weapon that was used, right? Then you had an admission on the day of the shooting on September 10th where he said, "Yeah, I did it." And then Lance Twiggs did something interesting the day after the shooting then, another admission. He goes back to Tyler Robinson and says, "Hey, are you sure what you said last night's correct? Are you sure you did it?" He says, "Yes," and that's when he said, "God, I wish I didn't do it." And then the last one you already showed too, the fourth

0: Yeah, hey Laura, always great to be with you. Look, if this was a heavyweight boxing match, Tyler Robinson's defense team got crushed today. They got KO'd. They got knocked out. What do I mean by that? You said it. All you've got to prove here is reasonable cause that Tyler Robinson murdered Charlie Kirk. You now have not one, two, three. I counted four confessions with this Lance Twiggs testimony. Real quick, you had the rifle. Lance Twiggs said that Tyler Robinson said, yeah, I wanted to go retrieve the rifle, but there were law enforcement around. Well, that's the weapon that was used, right? Then you had an admission on the day of the shooting on September 10th where he said, yeah, I did it. And then Lance Twiggs did something interesting the day after the shooting then, another admission. He goes back to Tyler Robinson and says, hey, are you sure what you said last night's correct? Are you sure you did it? He says, yes, and that's when he said, God, I wish I didn't do it. And then the last one you already showed, too. The fourth admission is that note. He tells Lance Twiggs, oh, go under the computer. There's a note. And that note says, you know, I've got an opportunity to kill Charlie Kirk, and I'm going to take advantage of that. So four confessions. Not only is this crushing for probable cause, but, man, when this case gets to a jury trial with jurors, that is going to be devastating for Tyler Robinson's defense.
1: It's 302 days since Charlie was brutally slain, recorded on countless cameras, video, photos. It devastated so many of us. It's all like a blur. I still can't believe this happened. How important is it? And it shouldn't weigh on the judge at all, but to have Erica Kirk in that courtroom. How significant is that?
0: That's a great question, Laura. It's extremely important. Why? Because for the first time, your audience, the world is seeing what really transpired that day, right? And to have Erica there to humanize her husband, right? To have her there to react and respond to this evidence. For example, there was videotape the other day, Laura, of Tyler Robinson, like around the area near that tenant area where Charlie was, chit-chatting with some of his staff. That is absolutely crushing to the soul for Erica and for all of us watching that. But that's what this preliminary hearing was about. It was more than just, can you prove probable or reasonable cause? This preliminary hearing was an audition for the prosecutors to get the word out that they've got the evidence to take down Tyler Robinson. Because you know, I know, and the world knows that potential jurors are watching this. And that's really what this was about. And I think the prosecution did an excellent job of humanizing this with the evidence.
1: We're seeing the video of him climbing the stairs of the building, obviously heading up to the roof, but he has that one leg that's stiff, and obviously speculation that's the gun, right? The gun's down the side of his pants, correct? And that's why he's walking in such an odd fashion. It also makes me think that you should really keep your eyes out for people around you and how they're conducting themselves. He just looks, and hindsight obviously is easy to say this, but he looked very odd and almost out of place the way he was walking. But you see that video and all the conspiracy theories that said he wasn't even in the building. He wasn't even there on the roof. I mean, how many times did we hear that? I mean, you heard that constantly.
0: Yeah, Laura. Yeah, look, means, right? Means, motive, and opportunity. Let's talk about opportunity and means, right? You said it. We saw videotape of this guy walking around in the morning, casing. He even admitted to Lance Twiggs, hey, I plotted this thing out for 10 days ahead of time. But you see him on that camera, three, four times, casing, getting ready to do this. And like you said, walking with that straight leg. Look, the thing that bothered me a little bit was it kind of came away with it. Like there were only six police officers there
1: After Butler,
0: no
1: a year after Butler, there was no one on that roof. And he was a target.
0: Exactly.
1: He was very close to Trump and one of the most powerful orators for conservatism that we've ever seen. Again, we got to be really, really careful out there. Brian, thank you very much. And coming up, why did Donald Trump suddenly change planes?

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0: 21 or older to order. Please drink responsibly.
1: Was the president in danger yesterday? Unanswered questions lingering tonight around his sudden change of aircraft from the new Qatar-built Air Force One that he flew over onto NATO to the old Air Force One last night.
2: Do you know why they had us close our window blinds? That was not your
3: show. Well, yeah, because you're probably on a dangerous flight because of the sleazebags that we have to deal with.
1: He says it was so the troops could see the new one. Okay, but the Wall Street Journal is reporting tonight about a new Iranian plot to kill Donald Trump. And that tracks with what the New York Times said and why he switched planes. The Secret Service told Trump not to take the Qatari-gifted Air Force One home from Turkey.
4: This plane was rushed into circulation because President Trump wanted to fly on a new Air Force One.
5: His spokesperson issued a statement today saying that this plane, the new Air Force One, is perfectly great and totally up to the standards. But it's not.
6: The big unknown here is whether or not this new Qatari gifted jet has the same level of electronic countermeasures that the old Air Force Ones had.
1: Well, who knows what the truth is, but the White House insists the new Air Force One does have top security features. But again, according to the Times, the older plane has been widely reported to be equipped with a system designed to blind an incoming anti-aircraft missile, along with chaff that could be deployed to mislead a missile and then force it off its course. Well, my first reaction to this is, it's not great that the Secret Service, it looks like, is leaking sensitive details to the press, maybe to curry favor, warning, I don't know what it is. But the president, he's well aware of the risks he faces.
7: I'm number one on the kill list for Iran. I don't really care because I'm doing my job and I'm doing it, I hope, better than anybody's ever done it.
1: Here to discuss, Richard Starpoli, former Secret Service agent, and John Tykert, who's retired U.S. Air Force Brigadier General, former commander of Joint Base Andrews. General, let's start with you. Joint Base Andrews, where all the Air Force One flights take off from. What strikes you about this scenario?
8: It strikes me that no matter what you do to retrofit a Qatari jet, it's never going to be built from scratch to have the defensive capabilities like a tailor-made Air Force One. And so it's clear to me that the Secret Service gave some pretty good advice to the president that there is a real, specific, incredible threat, and he needs to have as robust and defended capability as possible, especially leaving Turkey yesterday.
1: There was a report that it could cost $1 billion to retrofit this plane. Knowing what you know about these aircraft, could that be accurate?
8: I think that that cost is reasonable. But again, it goes back to the idea that you're never going to retrofit a plane to be as robust as if you tailor make it. You need sensors built into the plane. You need active defenses. You need hardening. And all of that really can come from a tailor-made, built-from-scratch plane. We're building two new Air Force Ones. They will have those systems. But a bolt-on system to a new Qataris jet is not going to cut it.
1: Rich, it seems that someone, of course, is talking to the New York Times, so it's good for the Times, but if Secret Service is leaking or someone in his military detail is leaking for whatever reason, maybe it's because they're concerned about the president's safety, is that a concern?
9: It's a huge concern, Laura, but here again, the reason for all this speculation is because we have yet to hear directly from either the director of the Secret Service or the Secretary of the Air Force or both. I have no reason to doubt that plane, the Qatari plane that left to take the president overseas, was perfectly safe to fly. But to echo what

0: The general said it is nowhere near as secure as building a plane from scratch, and I find it hard to believe that the new plane was had as robust a safety and security platform as the old plane. You know, given the threat level against President Trump, not just from the Iranians, but every day, day in and day out, it grows exponentially. Why would you compromise any safety to any level? Take the old plane. Bad call taking this new one.
1: Well, General, there was a lot of concern about this. It's a beautiful plane. Obviously, it's gorgeous. I mean, I'd love to see it and see how it flies. But having been on that second deck where you see the young officers and flight details, and they're so locked in, it is a bit of a tough one, is it not, to have a plane built by a foreign government that is carrying our commander-in-chief?
2: It is. The security requirements airborne for the president of the United States are unbelievably robust and require resilience.
1: You like
2: resilience.
1: That word, robust.
2: I
1: do. It's a drinking game with you. I'm going to have the kids across the okay, every time. I'm just teasing you. Sorry.
2: No, so I just think about how you need to be able to see everything that's going around the plane to sense what is coming up against you as a threat. You need to have electronic warfare systems and directed energy systems and expendables, and then be hardened sufficiently against physical threats and electromagnetic threats. And a Qataris plane that has these bolt-on capabilities does not have the robustness, my favorite word, as the original Air Force One.
1: Richard, President Trump is very locked into his own safety. However, do you doubt that this plane will get retrofitted? It will be secure in the end, regardless of what it takes.
0: Yeah, but why would you do that, right? We're the United States of America. We've got Boeing sitting in Washington. Why are we retrofitting anything? It's like buying a used car. Get a brand new plane, start from scratch, and put in as robust a platform as you possibly can.
1: All the drinks are going.
0: That's what we need to secure the president of the United States. Why are we screwing around with this?
1: All right, Brigadier General and Richard, thank you very much. Very robust discussion. Coming up, everyone's focused on New York socialists, but another socialist is quietly rising in Texas next.
3: Fox News, I'm Carmen Roberts. A recording played at a Utah court hearing for the man accused of killing Charlie Kirk reveals Tyler Robinson's former roommate told investigators Robinson said he wishes he hadn't done it.
4: Lance Twiggs was given immunity for doing this recorded interview with the prosecution back in April.
3: Fox's Claudia Cowan. Democrats in Maine have until July 27th to pick a new U.S. Senate candidate, leaving the nominee less than 4 months to prepare to take on GOP Senator Susan Collins in the general election. Fox's Kevin Cork.
5: The Maine Democratic Party is preparing to choose a new nominee and has already announced plans for a nominating convention with former Maine Senate President Troy Jackson and several other Democrats weighing bids.
3: Graham Plattner dropped out of the race last night after a new sexual assault allegation, which he adamantly denies. 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
1: Well, we haven't heard from Jasmine Crockett in a little bit. So how's she doing after losing her primary to James Tallarico?
2: A lot of haters got a lot of things to say about me and my race and how I ran it, but the reality is that there was a lot of racist, not a lot, it was racist. It was a racist race. It is what it is, right? But we live in America, as y'all are celebrating 250, okay? We know what this country is.
1: Ah, yes, the race card. Typical progressive playbook. But while a lot of focus has been on the socialists taking over the Democrat Party, James Tallarico has been flying under the radar a little bit. They've been trying to paint him as a moderate and next to the socialists. He may be, but that doesn't change his background as a total radical. Newly resurfaced video shows him talking and taking aim at what he calls the Christo-fascism movement.
3: You saw it in the anti-LGBTQ legislation, including the bill that would have denied gender-affirming health care to trans children. And then, of course, famously, infamously, we saw it last session with the most extreme abortion ban in the country. All these ideologies stem from this Christo-fascism movement.
1: Hey, to react, Texas Lieutenant Governor Dan Patrick. Dan, it's great to see you tonight. Too long it's been. Now, he's doing well in Texas, despite these pro-LGBTQIA, pro-trans, and obviously pro-abortion, radically left-wing.
4: Well, he's doing well because that's where their entire party is. And so they're going to embrace him. But Jasmine Crockett, who a lot of people thought would be the easier to beat, I actually think would have been tougher because even though she was outlandish, she would have had 100% of the black vote. He will not. She would have been a tougher campaigner. This guy is a total lightweight. Think about this, Laura. He's 37 years old. And on his filing, when he announced for the U.S. Senate, the only bank account, checking account he has is with his mother. So, mommy, how much money can I have? And we want this guy in the Senate. He's a lightweight. He's a 90-pound weakling. He couldn't lift a 10-pound weight in a gym if he helped it. And I don't think that Jasmine and the black community is going to come out and support him, and that will sink him.
1: Well, what do Republicans have to be concerned about here that drives them to the polls? Paxton, you know, has some of his personal issues that are floating around, but he's the Republican nominee, and people have to go out and vote for him en masse because the Democrats are out for blood.
4: Well, there was this narrative that John Cornyn would do better than Paxton. I never believed it for this reason, that the Paxton supporters are strong for him. So they're going to be, the grassroots are going to be more focused on beating the Democrat than maybe some of the moderates that were backing Cornyn. And it, eventually, I believe they'll come over. I think Ken wins, but it will be a tough race. But this is a candidate who mocks God regularly. You know, they say he's a moderate pastor. Not from any Bible I've ever read.
1: All right. A Texas hospital has been advertising, Dan, these birth tourism packages. So a couple thousand bucks for citizenship. Yes. Abbott has ordered an investigation. Where does that stand? Wow, that is a scandal.
4: So we were actually out in front of this, Laura. I asked for a hearing on it about a month ago. We had the hearing 2 days ago. And the best thing that's ever happened is for these idiots to put that billboard up because we had about 391,000 births in Texas a year. 600 are these foreign nationals who are hiring or using surrogate Americans. We're going to ban it all. We're going to stop it all. We're going to shut this down. But it was such a small number, 600 out of 400,000. They weren't on the radar. They put themselves on the radar. And I can promise you, as president of the Senate, we're going to ban all of
1: them. Where'd you get
4: this.
1: That number, 600? That seems very low to me. Because how do you actually track people if they're born in the United States? There's no really tracking that they're born here. So
4: In Texas, I'm talking about just in Texas. So we know that how many surrogate mothers there are. I went through all of this yesterday, actually, to look at this closely. Yeah. And so we know what that number is. But it's a danger to America. It is a danger to America to let foreign nationals come in and have a child through a surrogate mother.
1: All right, Dan, thank you very much.
4: Thank you,
1: and coming up, foreign workers are taking your...
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4: We were waiting for this to happen. An actual crackdown on the H-1B visa scam. It's about time. Remember, it was sold as, oh, it's going to help America recruit the best of the best around the world. It's a complete scam. In 2023, employers submitted nearly 781,000 applications for H-1B registrations. Now, right now, there are only 85,000 available visas. But that raises concerns about why we need any of these positions. What we're seeing is companies laying off American workers and hiring foreign workers for cheaper wages. Here with me is Department of Labor Inspector General Anthony Desposito, who's leading this investigation. Inspector General, it's good to see you. I can't tell you how many of my former high school classmates have brought this up. They're working in tech, software consulting, and they're often, they tend to be, for whatever reason, Indian recruitment firms that are engaged in a widespread effort to kind of recruit their friends and family, and the American workers are getting totally hosed.
5: Absolutely. And that's why we initiated this massive investigation. And I think it's going to be or is probably the biggest investigation into foreign labor by an inspector general in this administration yet. And people continue to ask me, well, why now? And the reason why now is because we have a president and a vice president who are committed to rooting out fraud here in the United States of America. They kicked off the task force led by J.D. Vance. And it's not just HHS. It's not just small business. It's not just Dr. Oz. It is a whole government approach to tackling fraud. And quite frankly, these H-1B visas are a huge problem. And whether they lead to forced labor or, people stealing wages, human trafficking, it is a real issue in the United States of America. And like you mentioned, you have these giant companies who, instead of hiring Americans, they are hiring foreign workers. And what we're also seeing is that these foreign workers, once their visas run out, well, if they were making $10 an hour, usually they get paid at least 25% less than what an American worker would make. But if their visa runs out, well, then they continue to stay on the job and they're making a quarter of that. So they're working for pennies while Americans are looking for jobs. And President Trump has made it very clear that he wants to rein in the golden age of the American worker. And I am working side by side with our acting secretary, Keith Sonderling, to tackle the fraud in the H-1B visas and to put people behind bars and hold them accountable.
4: Well, the idea that Americans can't do software engineering or software consulting, we've always done that. And why would any young man or woman go

0: and get a degree in engineering if they know, you know, X high-tech company will just hire a foreign replacement and undercut your wages to like 30 or 40%? Like, why would our kids go to college or grad school for that if they know this is going to happen to them? That's what's insane about this.
1: Absolutely. And the thing is, it's not just the tech industry. We're also seeing in the medical world. I mean, you have nurses and healthcare and physician assistants who are getting shipped in from foreign countries and taking the jobs away from our children, grandchildren, nieces and nephews who are going to school for 10 plus years for these degrees. And that's why we have said absolutely no more. We're going to start issuing subpoenas. We're going to conduct this investigation. And just like I did was when I was an NYPD detective. I am going to make sure that my team has every resource necessary. We're going to work with the White House Task Force on Fraud, and we are going to exhaust every.
0: We got to nail this
1: and talk
0: big
1: to every
0: donors
1: whistleblower.
0: Can't win here. Yeah, absolutely. big donors of the GOP can't be the ones making the calls here. This has got to be America, America, America. Mr. Inspector General, thank you very much. We're going to be tracking that. Believe me, it's one of my issues, and I'm staying on it. All right, thank you for watching. Remember, stay with Fox all night long. Jesse Waters Primetime is next.

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2: An apparent admission of guilt. I'm Lisa Lacera, Fox News. At the pretrial hearing for Tyler Robinson, the man accused of killing Charlie Kirk, a video entered into evidence of an interview with Lance Twiggs, Robinson's former roommate and romantic partner.
3: In the video interview, Twiggs tells prosecutor Ryan McBride about his relationship with Robinson and messages he received from him the night and day after Charlie Kirk was killed. He said on September 10th, Robinson left early, saying he had a long drive to work, and heard from him again at 11 that night when he got a text message directing him to a note that he'd left.
2: Fox's Claudia Cowan in Provo. That letter contained an apology to Twiggs. Robinson wrote he had the opportunity to take out Charlie Kirk and he took it, and it said that if Twiggs was reading it, Robinson was likely dead or facing a lengthy prison term. Eight men are charged with terrorism and attempted murder for the roles in a foiled sniper and drone attack during the UFC fight at the White House last month. Seven of the men were arrested last month. The eighth was arrested this week. They were all indicted in Ohio. A former U.S. Olympian pleads not guilty to vandalizing the renovated reflecting pool near the Lincoln Memorial.
4: 67-year-old David Hearn entered a not guilty plea in a brief appearance in federal court. The former Olympic canoe racer is charged with a felony count of destruction of property, accused by federal prosecutors of deliberately ripping the liner from the Lincoln Memorial reflecting pool on June 19th. The case has become a political lightning rod, with President Trump alleging vandalism is responsible for peeling paint and algae marring a $16 million upgrade to the reflecting pool. Hearn says he reached into the pool to examine coating already peeled and touched a chunk attached to the side of the pool.
2: Fox's Jared Halpern in Washington. A federal judge released Hearn while he awaits trial. 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
1: A new development in the case of a New Jersey mom found stabbed to death a month ago.
2: The husband of Brooke Hanlon, a psychotherapist and marriage counselor, found stabbed to death inside her Chester, New Jersey home June 6th, has obtained a lawyer. This from Fox News Digital, which reports investigators with the Morris County Prosecutor's Office Major Crimes Unit have confirmed that James Connor Hanlon, who goes by Connor, has been communicating with investigators following his wife's killing. The agency says it's been in touch with several family members throughout the investigation. When asked whether Hanlon had been cooperative, authorities chose not to comment. The Hanlons' one-year-old baby is said to be safe and being cared for by family members. Lillian Wu, Fox News.
1: An Ohio judge has granted a preliminary injunction for 24 men's and women's college basketball players suing the NCAA for eligibility, claiming the new age-based model unfairly shuts them out of further competition. The new rules now allow 5 seasons of competition over a 5-year period, begins with their full-time enrollment of the academic year following their 19th birthday, whichever occurs first, with limited exceptions. June is often a big month for home sales, but this year the month was weaker than May.
3: There's a disappointing reading on the housing market for June. The National Association of Realtors says existing home sales declined last month, down 2.4%. Home prices rose to a record, and mortgage rates were higher. The U.S. median sales price rose in June to $440,600. Even though sales were down for the month, June existing home sales were at higher levels than a year ago. Ginny Coselda, Fox News.
1: U.S. applications for jobless aid the week ending July 4th ticked down by 2,000 to 215,000. That's according to the Labor Department. I'm Lisa Lucera. This is Fox News.

0: Authorities chose not to comment. The Hanlins' one-year-old baby is said to be safe and being cared for by family members. Lillian Wu, Fox News.
1: An Ohio judge has granted a preliminary injunction for 24 men's and women's college basketball players suing the NCAA for eligibility, claiming the new age-based model unfairly shuts them out of further competition. The new rules now allow 5 seasons of competition over a 5-year period, begins with their full-time enrollment of the academic year following their 19th birthday, whichever occurs first, with limited exceptions. June is often a big month for home sales, but this year the month was weaker than May.
2: There's a disappointing reading on the housing market for June. The National Association of Realtors says existing home sales declined last month, down 2.4%. Home prices rose to a record, and mortgage rates were higher. The U.S. median sales price rose in June to $440,600. Even though sales were down for the month, June existing home sales were at higher levels than a year ago. Jenny Coselda, Fox News.
1: U.S. applications for jobless aid the week ending July 4th ticked down by 2,000 to 215,000. That's according to the Labor Department. I'm Lisa Lucera. This is Fox News.

0: Welcome to Jesse Waters Primetime. I'm Charlie Hurt in for Jesse. Graham Platner's Senate campaign is finally over. Last night, after multiple sexual assault allegations, Platner dropped an 11-minute video announcing he is finally pulling out of the race.
1: We are suspending campaign operations. This is incredibly difficult because I know that some will think it's an admission of guilt, and it most certainly is not. We're not doing it because of the allegations. We're doing it because of the structures that are being taken away from us by those in power.
0: Platner still denies all the allegations and blames D.C. for taking him out. His own advisors wanted him to show some gratitude to Democrats. Instead, the nipple Nazi decided to burn it all down. And Obama world is not happy.
2: I thought it was disgraceful, honestly. You know, he had an opportunity to accept responsibility. There was nowhere in the 11 minutes that he ascribed any of this to his own actions, to completely duck responsibility for his own actions and blame everyone but himself, including the accusers, was just a terrible mistake in my view.
0: A few months ago, Democrats were gushing all over the oyster farmer. They told him he was the one, the hero their movement needed. They thought the beard and the gruff voice were the perfect package. They were so excited, they had the DNC's research firm rush his background check. Came back in days instead of weeks. And even as the dirt started trickling out, they were still head over heels.
3: We're going to talk about tattoos and sexting. He gets a hall pass.
4: Everybody's talking about toxic relationships and tattoos and all of this. Talk about Susan Collins. I don't give a if somebody had a toxic relationship.
5: Maybe we need a combat veteran right on that Senate floor. Who is
6: all politicians have baggage. This just happens to be a candidate baggage.
0: That hall pass expired fast. All of those people have now distanced themselves from Platner when the latest rape allegations came out. The second he waved the white flag, the rest of the party ripped off the rose-colored glasses.
7: You, him, that. How much do you expect from us to go along with your stupid bull? Oh, it wasn't a Nazi tattoo. I didn't know it was a Nazi tattoo. This is all a made-up allegation from a Republican operative. Oh, the extremely gruesome and harrowing details that have been contemporaneously confirmed are fake. You. This guy. The whole thing. Crazy.
0: That's a whole lot of beeps. The Raging Cajun says this never would have happened back in his day.
8: It was the consultants of like 27, 28 years old. And they were not sort of straitjacketed by the old rules of politics. You didn't vet your own candidate? You mean you didn't know? Okay, we used to get our own oppo researchers to do an oppo research book on us. It's the most important research you do.
0: So Democrats botched this

0: and botched it big time. They protected a perv, and voters and the alleged victims got hurt. Now it's time to say sorry.
1: I want to know why Democrats didn't believe Lindsey Feifeld a month ago. Kirsten Gillibrand, who chairs the Democratic Senatorial Campaign Committee, basically was a catalyst for the Me Too movement, which was a positive thing in our country. She ran Al Franken out of the U.S. Senate for less than Graham Platner's been accused of. But when it came down to time to maybe put a Senate seat in Maine at risk, she didn't believe Lindsey Feifeld. And I think a lot of Democratic senators owe a big apology today to Lindsey Feifeld.
0: And, of course, the media thinks they're the real victims.
2: What has been an unpredictable, incredibly tumultuous, at times fascinating, simply because of the political story, and ultimately deeply enraging political career for Graham Platner, enraging for all of us.
0: Meanwhile, the Bravo wine mom has a theory on where it all went wrong.
3: Graham Platner's problem is he should have ran as a Republican, and then he would be the senator, because they don't have an issue with this.
0: They thought Platner was their next messiah. Democrat headhunter Daniel Moraff said he was like Obama. Now that the party's scrambling for a replacement, they only have 2 weeks. And some Democrats want a Platner clone.
4: Democratic voters of Maine said, we want a progressive. They did not say they want an AIPAC moderate. If you don't, and the DNC shoves an AIPAC candidate down your throat, you have my permission to not vote for them. It is not vote blue no matter who. It matters who.
0: Just like Reid, The View wants it Platner's way or no way.
5: One Maine voter in particular said Platner did show to establishment Democrats that this is exactly what Maine wants. These are the policies that we want. This is the messaging that we want. Yeah. I think the Democratic National Committee needs to listen to that and find some sort of contender that speaks to those voters.
0: With the seat up for grabs, the replacements are already lining up. The leading favorite, Troy Jackson, he's a logger from Maine, and he got his start in 98 for leading a logger blockade to keep Canadians from taking their jobs. Jackson also voted against abortion and gay marriage back in 09, so I don't think progressives are going to be too thrilled about that resume. But he's still running the Platner playbook, socialized medicine for all. Another person trying out, a brewery owner named Dan Kleben. He ran for Senate a year back but dropped out. Now he's back for round two but is trying to wash off Platner's stench.
6: Do you want Graham Platner's endorsement? Would you welcome it? Would you take it?
7: No, I would not. I would not accept Graham Platner's endorsement.
0: A fight's easier with backup, so he's cozying up to the commies.
6: Would you vote for Chuck Schumer as leader?
7: I would not vote for Chuck Schumer as leader. I think we need a new generation of leadership, so therefore I would not vote for Chuck Schumer as leader of the Democratic caucus.
0: What a car wreck. Platner didn't want Democrat brass picking his replacement for him, so Valley Geiger, a former nurse and mayor, said Platner encouraged her to run. His campaign denies it, but the Oyster Man called her a fighter. And she quickly reported for duty.
8: Well, let's be clear. The person who accused him of physicality is a Republican operative who actually started a group called Ladies for Kavanaugh, who helped write the speech that Susan Collins gave on the floor to justify her vote for him. So, frankly, I find it a little hard to accept her word.
0: While the rest of the Democrats started running, she was busy sweeping his mess under the rug.
8: If all of you keep with the character assassination for the next 5 months, you may succeed in taking him out.
9: I don't know what you mean by all of you character assassination. We're reporting, I mean, he had a Totenkopf tattoo on his chest. That's a fact. He did write those Reddit posts. That's a fact. These three women came out and they're making these allegations against him. It's a fact.
0: Platner's out, but this fight ain't over. Democrats prove they'll do anything to flip this seat blue. Fox News contributor Clay Travis joins us now. So great to see you. Thanks for coming on, Clay. You know, that that announcement video last night at a strange roadside truck stop or wherever that was really bizarre. But it was also really burn it down.
10: Yeah, I got two takes for you, Charlie. Thanks for having me on. One, in many ways, this is eerily predictable, right? The Democrats have consistently shown they don't care about their own voters or the voters' preferences. Go back to 2016. Yep. What happened? Hillary Clinton got the DNC to come in and basically KO Bernie Sanders, who still has a real reason to be angry, because I think if the DNC hadn't rigged things in favor of Hillary, he might well have been the nominee. Also, let's just fast forward to 2024. Joe Biden gets knocked out by Donald Trump on June 27th. What happens? They toss him on the scrap heap. They elevate Kamala. What happened to Plattner is very predictable. If you see what happened to the DNC, to Bernie, what happened to Biden, now has happened to Plattner. We'll see who they replace him with. But I think this is significant. 156,000 Maine Democrat voters last month said Plattner's our guy, even though there were a lot of allegations of impropriety out there about him. He still got over 70% of the vote. All those people are now invalidated for the grand poobahs of the Democrat Party to now pick a new nominee. Second part here, and I think this is significant, Charlie. I haven't heard anybody talk about this. If Graham Plattner is not eligible to run, he's being forced out over a rape allegation, why isn't he being charged with rape? This happened allegedly 5 years ago in the state of Maine. The statute of limitations for rape charges is 20 years. So this is well within the statute of limitations that they have in Maine. Why is no one demanding an investigation? Why is no one demanding that there be any charges brought in this case? If he truly raped someone in 2021, far more significant than whether he could run for office is whether he can remain free on the streets, because he would likely to victimize someone else. Which leads me to a question. Either Democrats acknowledge that there's no chance of him ever being convicted of a crime, which would make you say, why is the accusation then disqualifying of him, given he just got the nomination last month?
0: Right.
10: That's point one. Or, and I think this is an interesting question, Charlie, are Democrats who run the state of Maine implicitly or explicitly telling Graham Plattner, if you drop out, we won't charge you with a crime of rape? If you don't drop out, look out, the investigation's coming. Why is no one asking any of these questions? I think they're very valid.
0: Yeah, no, they're fantastic questions. Where is the Me Too movement now? Where is the outrage within the Democrat Party for these things? And I promise you, I guarantee you that people will begin pursuing this because you asked those questions. Second question, though, for you, why is it, by my math, this is the fourth primary that the Democrat Party has rigged in order to keep Bernie Sanders or Bernie Sanders acolytes out. Why do the Bernie bros keep coming back to the Democrat Party, trying to fit into a party that clearly loathes them and all of their voters?
10: It is a fantastic question. And look, what's going on here is Democrats are trying to pretend that they're not socialist and communist. Then they get into office and they enact all Bernie's platform like Joe Biden did in 2020. But there's no doubt that they want to hide what they actually believe in elections, unlike Republicans, by and large, including Trump, who just do exactly what they said they were going to do. I think it's a great question, Charlie.
0: And I expect you to get some answers to your questions and report back to us, because we want to know. Clay Travis, as always, really appreciate it.
10: Thank you.
0: Breaking news on Tyler Robinson: Donald Trump Jr. on deck.

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1: Fox News alert, Charlie Kirk's alleged assassin, Tyler Robinson, is back in court. Today, we're finally getting to hear from Robinson's trans lover, Lance Twiggs. According to Twiggs, Robinson never talked about Charlie Kirk.
2: Did you and he ever talk about politics?
3: He did more than me. I didn't really, still don't really keep up with politics very much. He'd usually talk about stuff he heard on the radio.
2: About Charlie Kirk, did he ever talk about Charlie Kirk?
3: I personally had never heard him talk about Charlie Kirk before, specifically.
1: Twiggs claims Robinson was a political hermit with a mild case of TDS.
2: How about political issues? So did you ever talk about gender identity issues and LGBTQ rights?
3: No, not really. Usually if he did talk about politics stuff, it was relating to Trump or current, like, policies being, issued or voted on.
1: So the gay guy in a trans relationship never talked about LGBT stuff or Charlie Kirk. That's weird. Just like your boyfriend engraving bullets.
2: Was he engraving bullets before this?
3: Yeah, I don't remember exactly when, but he had said he was planning to go hunting with his family. And he asked me if we had a Dremel to, because he said he wanted to engrave messages on bullets. And I just told him where Dremel was and told him to make sure he doesn't, set off a bullet on accident in the house. But I didn't really think about it until then.
1: And now,

0: sealed texts between Twiggs and Robinson reveal the very moment Robinson allegedly admitted that he murdered Kirk. Quote, "You weren't the one who did it, right?" "I am. I'm sorry. I thought they caught the person." "No, they grabbed some crazy old dude." "Why? Why did I do it?" "Yeah. I had enough of his hatred. Some hate can't be negotiated out. If I am able to grab my rifle unseen, I will have left no evidence," end quote. The next day, Twiggs confronted Robinson about the texts.
1: "Did he talk about what he had done?"
2: Didn't go into detail. I just asked him in person if what he said was true the night before, and he said it was. I started crying a little bit and said he wishes he hadn't done it.
0: Prosecutors are revealing more evidence that links Robinson to Charlie Kirk's assassination. Investigators say they found the murder weapon wrapped in a towel in nearby woods, as well as a screwdriver on the roof of the building where Robinson allegedly took the shot. FBI analyst Amanda Baker says the DNA found on the towel and the tool came from two sources, Robinson and Twiggs. This all comes as new video was released showing Robinson limping on campus the day of the shooting. It's believed that Robinson's limp was because of the gun or possible gun parts hiding in his pants. This new video appears to debunk wild internet conspiracy theory that Robinson was never on the campus the day of the shooting. Now prosecutors have one day left to provide more evidence to convince the court that Tyler Robinson should be tried for Charlie Kirk's assassination. If the judge finds probable cause, the case moves toward a full criminal trial, which could end with the death penalty. Executive Vice President of the Trump Organization, Donald Trump Jr., joins us now. Thank you for joining us, Don. You were a longtime true friend of Charlie Kirk. In the 10 months since his assassination, the internet has been flooded with people, many of whom claiming to be his friend, who have stirred up these conspiracy theories, everything from Tyler Robinson was never on campus, to Tyler Robinson never turned himself in, to suddenly becoming like ballistics experts about the Springfield 30-06 round. You were in the hearing this week. Tell us what you learned about what happened on September 10th, 2025 at Utah State University.
3: Well, listen, Charlie, having been in the room now, and I've been pretty quiet for, you know, most of this time.
0: You
3: know, I did a lot of press right after Charlie was killed, because Erica, the family, Turning Point asked me to do that. Everyone else started jumping on the bandwagon. I wasn't going to do any of it. But, you know, they wanted people who were actually his friends, not just people looking for the sort of clicks to do that. So, and then I went pretty quiet because, honestly, there was so much noise out there. You didn't really realize what was or what wasn't. I mean, there were so many things that were, you know, as far as people were concerned, were the gospel that, strangely enough, haven't even been brought up in the case, probably because they weren't. And so I stayed silent because I want actual justice for Charlie. The way to honor his legacy is to actually find who did this. And honestly, based on everything that I saw in that courtroom, it's very clear to me that Tyler Robinson did this. I mean, you have a kid that, you know, drove 4.5 hours away from where he lived to visit a university campus that he did not go to. He visited the campus 4 times. You can see that very clearly on the video. One of those times, you know, at 12:30 at night, you see him change clothes from, you know, wearing shorts and a T-shirt to wearing long pants and baggy things, going up to a rooftop where they showed us literal pictures of indentations where, you know, someone would be lying down prone to shoot a rifle. You have a screwdriver that likely could have been used to take apart the gun because it had the DNA of the shooter and, you know, and his boyfriend on it, but mostly Tyler Robinson. And so it's pretty clear to me that, A, he was there. He was scoping it out. He then went back, put on clothes that could perhaps hide a rifle or a taken down rifle if you took the stock, you know, and the, you know, barreled action apart. You could conceal that in your pants much more easily. He's walking with this strange limp. And then the second the shot's fired, they see him, you know, jumping off the roof. The limp is gone and he's holding a long, dark object, you know, like a rifle wrapped up in something. Between that, the DNA evidence, the fact that, you know, minor details, like he turned himself in, and I believe his parents identified him in the video. You know, to me, it puts so much of this at rest. Then more importantly, listening to the defense essentially try to eliminate any kind of evidence to go in there. I mean, it's almost like, well, that would be really prejudicial. It's like, yeah, because you have him on video doing exactly what everyone believes him to have done. Yeah, that's prejudicial because it's very clear to me that he is guilty. And so, you know, I wanted to be quiet for a long time. And I was, because I wanted to see what actually happened. And I don't think anyone, you know, can't say that I don't have my conspiracy theory bona fides out there. I've seen plenty of them. I've, you know, been, you know, a victim of many of them. I've seen that. But because of this, because of the gravity, I wanted to see what actually was there, what the actual evidence. And to me, this stuff is very cut and dry at this point.
0: So are there any big questions that you went into this preliminary hearing with that prosecutors were not able to answer?
3: Well, listen, I think the prosecutors did a great job doing that. I mean, frankly, the biggest question in my mind at this point, Charlie, is not whether Tyler Robinson did this or if it was, you know, some, you know, people from a foreign land or another planet. It was, why were there only six police officers active at a major event on a university campus? I mean, that to me seems like something that should have been done. Apparently, from, you know, the officer that was testifying seemed quite competent as an officer, very competent as a witness. But the fact that there were only six people there, that there was no briefing prior to an event. I mean, these are big events. You know, I've done 100 of them with Charlie Kirk on college campuses all over the place. These are big events that draw thousands of people, you know, that there wasn't an all hands on deck kind of operation to prevent this very thing from happening, you know, is truly scary. Yeah. You then get into the details of, you know, this guy and his views, you know, on transgenderism and what that meant relative to Charlie's views. And you start saying, I mean, it's about as clear cut as it can get to me.

0: evidence. And to me, this stuff is very cut and dry at this point.
1: So are there any big questions that you went into this preliminary hearing with that prosecutors were not able to answer?
0: Well, listen, I think the prosecutors did a great job doing that. I mean, frankly, the biggest question in my mind at this point, Charlie, is not whether Tyler Robinson did this or if it was, you know, people from a foreign land or another planet. It was, why were there only six police officers active at a major event on a university campus? I mean, that to me seems like something that should have been done. Apparently, from, you know, the officer that was testifying seemed quite competent as an officer, very competent as a witness. But the fact that there were only six people there, that there was no briefing prior to an event. I mean, these are big events. You know, I've done 100 of them with Charlie Kirk on college campuses all over the place. These are big events that draw thousands of people, you know, that there wasn't an all hands on deck kind of operation to prevent this very thing from happening, is truly scary. You then get into the details of, you know, this guy and his views, on transgenderism and what that meant relative to Charlie's views. And you start saying, I mean, it's about as clear cut as it can get to me.
1: I almost hate to ask the question, but I think it's really important because I don't want to give any attention to these people who all they want is attention. Why do you think so many of these people are spinning these baseless theories online about Charlie Kirk's murder?
0: Well, listen, I think there's different things. I mean, you know, there's people that, you know, frankly, you know, and perhaps in some cases, rightfully so, feel like they've been misled for a long time about a lot of things. It turns out they were right. I mean, I was canceled for saying, hey, guys, like the Wuhan lab leak probably came from the lab that studied the exact virus in question at the ground zero of where the virus broke out. No, Don, you're not a virologist. How dare you opine on something like this? Like, you don't have to be a virologist. You just have to be not an imbecile. So, you know, you have those, and then you have other people that, you know, I imagine are doing it for clicks and, you know, they've either tried to monetize this or otherwise. So, you know, I'm not going to give credence either way. I know many people, frankly, on both sides of that, the movement, you know, I think it's really coming together now that it, you know, before 6 months ago, it would have been probably 50-50. Now it's probably a 90-10 issue where people are saying, okay, this is very clearly what happened. But I understand a lot of people why they'd be, you know, skeptical about anything that they've been told as of late. But, you know, for me, as someone who is a big skeptic on a lot of things, who's called it out for a long period of time, you know, I was there. I don't believe that literally every officer is in on this. I don't believe that, you know, my lying eyes were telling me the video was different. I don't believe someone would turn themselves in and their parents would bring them there if they weren't a part of it. And you back that up with the other evidence of, you know, that person's, you know, both religious and political views, you know, his views on transgenderism and the violence that we've seen from so many people affiliated with that community over the last few years. You know, it became very cut and dry to me. And, the stuff I saw, the videos I saw, the evidence I saw, that's not stuff that's been in the public domain. And I think that was difficult for a lot of people. Right. There's so much noise, it's hard to tell what is fact, what is fiction. In court, we saw the facts laid out very eloquently. It took a long period of time to get it out there. But once you see it, you put the picture together. Let's just say this is, to me, again, way beyond a reasonable doubt.
1: Well, it's because you are a skeptic that you have a lot of credibility on this. And we appreciate you taking an honest look at it. And we appreciate you coming on and explaining it to us. Thank you, Don.
0: My pleasure, Charlie. Thank you.
1: Commies infiltrate the Democrat Party. What you need to know.

0: you know, that person's, you know, both religious and political views, you know, his views on transgenderism and the violence that we've seen from so many people affiliated with that community over the last few years. You know, it became very cut and dry to me. And I, you know, again, the stuff I saw, the videos I saw, the evidence I saw, that's not stuff that's been in the public domain. And I think that was difficult for a lot of people. Right. There's so much noise. It's hard to tell what is fact, what is fiction. In court, we saw the facts laid out very eloquently. It took a long period of time to get it out there. But once you see it, you put the picture together. Let's just say this is, to me, again, way beyond a reasonable doubt.
1: Well, it's because you are a skeptic that you have a lot of credibility on this, and we appreciate you taking an honest look at it, and we appreciate you coming on and explaining it to us. Thank you, Don.
0: My pleasure, Charlie. Thank you.
1: Commies infiltrate the Democrat Party. What you need to know.

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1: Fox News alert, U.S. forces hit 90 Iranian targets in an overnight strike. Senior national correspondent Kevin Cork is live with the details. Hey, Kevin.
2: Evening to you, Charlie. The Iranians were met with some real American firepower last night after violating the ceasefire. And now, from the White House's perspective, listen, the president gave peace a chance, but all bets now are apparently off. As you point out, 90 Iranian military targets struck by U.S. forces in response to Iran striking three U.S. ships in the Strait of Hormuz. Now, the Pentagon confirms that U.S. forces have now struck more than 170 Iranian targets in just the past 48 hours. Overnight, the U.S. knocking out air defense systems, missile and drone storage sites, naval capabilities, and coastal surveillance, just to name a few, to go along with military logistics and infrastructure as well. And now the president says the regime is begging him to return to the negotiating table.
3: And they want to make a deal so badly, they called a little while ago, they want to make a deal so badly. I just don't know if they're worthy of making a deal. I don't know that they're going to honor the deal. That's the problem.
2: But what's clear tonight, and frankly has been clear for some time, Charlie, is the U.S. remains convinced that it simply can't trust the mullahs because they're slippery negotiators and they still want our president dead.
3: Do you know why they had us close our window blinds? That was not usual. So, well, yeah, because you're, you know, probably on a dangerous flight because of the sleaze bags that we have to deal with.
4: Were you aware of any credible threat by Iran against your
3: forces? Well, I have a threat all the time. I'm number one on their list before you. But if I go, you go. Mm-hmm. Right?
4: But was there a specific
3: threat? So perhaps someday you want to change professions.
2: Now, this has just been brought into Fox News. Israel, apparently, Charlie, has been sharing details, information, and intelligence with the U.S. that Iran has developed a new plan to assassinate our president. Again, that's from our Israeli sources as well, and citing people familiar with the matter. If you read what was printed today in the Wall Street Journal about this very topic, if in effect what they're saying is, thanks to the sharing of the intelligence, the U.S. is able to make various moves, not just in the moment, but also moving downstream to, again, alleviate any possible threat against the commander-in-chief, Charlie.
1: Thank you, Kevin.
2: You bet.
1: So Democrats finally got their pervy platter off their back, but he's the least of their worries. Ranks of commie radicals, worse than the nipple Nazi, are mobilizing across the country, positioning for their takeover. This commie doc without a medical license is running for Senate in Michigan, and he's already hard at work indoctrinating your kids.
5: My whole name is Abdulrahman Muhammad Sayyid.
6: Are you a doctor?
5: Am I a doctor? Depends on who you talk to on the internet.
6: Okay. Billionaires don't want to spend them because they might be greedy and they weren't raised well.
5: I think it's important that if you have something that you share, imagine you guys had a billion cupcakes. Imagine that. You imagine a billion cupcakes? Do you think you could eat all billion cupcakes by yourself?
6: Oh, no.
5: It would give you a really bad stomach ache, right?
1: In New York, Daria Lisa Chevalier, the commie Mamdani-backed congressional candidate, has also been busy wiping her hands on the American flag and creating groups whose goal is to, quote, fight for the total eradication of Western civilization. New York's also got Brad Lander. He just won the Democrat primary in New York and went full commie in his victory speech.
7: Solidarity is the force that we need to

0: relinquish Trump's fascism, to abolish ICE, and to stand up to the billionaires who are rigging our economy against us.
1: Over in New Jersey, there's Adam Hamowy. He just won the Democrat nomination for a congressional seat in America. This is the same guy who testified on behalf of the blind sheik, the terrorist mastermind behind the 1993 World Trade Center bombing. Colorado, meanwhile, elected Mamdani's buddy Manny Rutinel, a.k.a. Meatless Manny. He was a vegan who told everyone not to eat meat until he started running against a cattle rancher in a state full of farmers. Now he says he eats meat. Meatless is an unserious socialist phony who can't even tell you what he supports.
2: You said earlier in this campaign that you support a universal single-payer health system. Is that still your position?
3: Look, I grew up on Medicaid, and so I know how important it is for us to be able to have affordable, accessible health care.
2: With respect, sir, that's a lot of words, and none of them are an answer to the question.
1: This is exactly what you're saying. These commie freaks are popping up everywhere, all because Democrats lost their grip on the fringes. Back in the day, a complicit media helped skewer Republicans while making sure Democrats were on point. Obama was the head of the party and kept members in line. Then Democrats were unified in hating Donald Trump. But all that lasted only so long. The collapse of the media and the lack of clear leadership in the Democrat Party, or a hopeful vision for the country, allowed an army of commie radicals to take over the Democrat Party. The commies are organized, they're mobilized, and they're just rolled out their takeover course of action, Project 2029. It's a ready-to-go governing blueprint for their commie leader in the Oval Office. Its vision? To, quote, turn outrage into action by providing immediately actionable policies to reform our country on day one. Yikes. Desperate Democrats like Kamala see the end, and she's hopping on the commie express train before it's too late. This is the crackup we've been waiting for 15 years, ever since the Tea Party hit the Republican Party. But there's a big difference. The Tea Party was trying to drag the GOP back towards the Constitution. And this movement is sending Democrats off the tracks straight into a red revolution. Rob Collins is the founder of and CEO of COIN and former executive director of the National Republican Senatorial Committee. So great to see you and in person, Rob. You know, I remember back during the early Tea Party days when you were in the Senate. Republicans ran some doozies, but I don't ever remember running any doozies quite like some of these people.
4: The Tea Party movement was a completely different movement. And what you saw is the Republican establishment fought the Tea Party in the primaries. They fought them on the platform. They fought them everywhere.
1: You mean like from the beginning?
4: From the word go, they fought them. And mainstream Democrats have embraced, coddled, and treated these leftists like serious people. And now they're losing their party to these same people who are essentially toddlers with Sharpie markers running around the country destroying the Democratic brand.
1: So when you look at the leadership of the Democrat Party who have allowed all of this to happen, who do you pinpoint as most responsible for allowing this to happen?
4: I mean, Chuck Schumer, ultimately.
1: Yeah.
4: I mean, he is the head. And you look at all the arrows that Mitch McConnell took fighting and trying to get the Tea Party to work within the party and to make sure Republicans could win in red states, but also purple states and blue states. That's the responsibility of the leader, and Chuck Schumer seems afraid of his own people.
1: Yeah. What would you, you know, obviously this is a second midterm election. It's teed up, you know, the outside party. Democrats should be absolutely cleaning up in this election. Yeah. But it doesn't look like, I mean, I still sort of would give them slightly the advantage, but it doesn't look like it's going to be this blowout that it should be for them.
4: It's amazing. I mean, right now in Nebraska and Montana, you see Democratic candidates who won the primary, who are on the ballots as primary, being pushed out of races by national Democrats in favor of independents because the Democrat brand is so toxic out west that they can't run as Democrats. How do you win swing districts? How do you win close races? You look at Mike Rogers in Michigan. I mean, he won that by a fraction, or he lost that last time by a fraction,
1: right,
4: of a few points. And you have a Democrat brand that is so radical radical, so extreme, and so willing to undermine the greatest country in the world, it's hard to see how they win these races.
1: Yeah, so we spent a lot of time, obviously, focusing on people like Mamdani and in those New York races. But obviously, that stuff, the stuff that sells in New York City does not sell in Nebraska or Colorado.
4: No. No, I mean, it's a toxic brand. I mean, socialism does not work in America. It has never worked in America. And the idea that serious Democrats are embracing these socialist candidates is shocking. And you look at the disaster in Maine, and that is Texas, that is Michigan, that is out west, where you have candidates who do not fit their populations.
1: And wherever you're running, you can run against Graham Platner and Mamdani and all the rest of the crazy.
4: Exactly.
1: Rob Collins, always great to see you. Thank you, man. So why are congressmen roadblocking disclosure on UFOs? That's straight ahead.
5: Fox News, I'm Ted Linder in Provo, Utah. Preliminary hearing continuing today for Tyler Robinson, the man accused of assassinating Charlie Kirk last September. Defense attorneys unsuccessfully fought for the release of statements between Robinson and his former roommate, arguing it would be characterized as a confession.
6: Prosecutors played a video of an investigative interview with Robinson's former romantic partner, Lance Twiggs, in which Twiggs said Robinson cried after the shooting and said he wished he hadn't done it.
5: Fox's Jessica Rosenthal, and it's official. Palm Beach International Airport's got a new name. It's now Donald J. Trump International Airport. The rebrand's been linked to the president's deep ties to the area, including his repeated presence at the airport and his Mar-a-Lago estate, which is located just a few miles away. The three-letter airport code the passengers most often see, which is currently PBI, will not change to DJT until August 18th. 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

0: News Talk.
1: The age of disclosure is upon us. For months, the War Department has been dropping videos and documents about the military's contact with unidentified aerial phenomena. You might call them UFOs. Whistleblowers say these crafts defy physics and human comprehension. They also say that we have some of them in our possession, along with biologics, they call them, the bodies of their alien pilots. People want to see the evidence with their own eyes.
2: The one thing specifically people say, we want to know where locations of craft and biologics are, right? So we know for a fact that there have been a few very credible whistleblowers that we've talked to that allege that they have information specifically pertaining to this, but they're afraid of losing their clearances.
1: But it's not just government employees who need protection. It's the private sector, too. Years ago, the government enlisted defense contractors to study and analyze all the alien technology we have found so that we could understand and re-engineer it for our own use. It's all top secret stuff. Even members of our own government don't know exactly which companies are involved and what they have. Marco Rubio says that's no good.
3: The real risk that in transferring technology that is not useful to us today to a corporate entity, over decades, that corporate entity comes to basically possess and control access to it for their own purposes, not for the purposes of national security. And so you can start to foresee where you create in corporate hands an extraordinary amount of power.
1: So we need

0: Fox News Talk.
1: The age of disclosure is upon us. For months, the War Department has been dropping videos and documents about the military's contact with unidentified aerial phenomena. You might call them UFOs. Whistleblowers say these crafts defy physics and human comprehension. They also say that we have some of them in our possession, along with biologics, they call them, the bodies of their alien pilots. People want to see the evidence with their own eyes.
2: The one thing specifically people say, we want to know where locations of craft and biologics are, right? So we know for a fact that there have been a few very credible whistleblowers that we've talked to that allege that they have information specifically pertaining to this, but they're afraid of losing their clearances.
1: But it's not just government employees who need protection. It's the private sector, too. Years ago, the government enlisted defense contractors to study and analyze all the alien technology we have found so that we could understand and re-engineer it for our own use. It's all top secret stuff. Even members of our own government don't know exactly which companies are involved and what they have. Marco Rubio says that's no good.
3: The real risk that in transferring technology that is not useful to us today to a corporate entity, over decades, that corporate entity comes to basically possess and control access to it for their own purposes, not for the purposes of national security. And so you can start to foresee where you create in corporate hands an extraordinary amount of power.
1: So we need to know what alien secrets are tucked deep inside the military-industrial complex, and we'll never know what that if whistleblowers don't speak out. Well, that's about to change. Dan Farah is the director and producer of The Age of Disclosure, and he joins us now. So, Dan, let's begin with this. Why do government contractors and government employees, but government contractors, need protection right now?
4: So just to take a step back, following the release of the film, The Age of Disclosure, the president issued an historic directive in February, instructing federal agencies to identify and declassify evidence of non-human intelligent life and UAP. The White House then had the task of getting that evidence from these groups. And in that process, they learned that a lot of the most valuable evidence and information is in the possession of private defense contractors. Contractors have been given this sensitive technology for a number of reasons. Primarily, the major defense contractors are the ones who have the best engineers and scientists to actually try to understand this technology and reverse engineer it. So there's a practical reason they're given this technology. It also adds a security layer because private contractors are not subject to FOIA, the Freedom of Information Act. Mm-hmm. And they can much more easily hide secrets. The problem is that's backfired, and that now the defense contractors are they have a great deal of power in this situation. They're holding most of the cards. They have the evidence, and our elected leaders don't have access to it. Now, a lot of people who have worked on these programs have signed non-disclosure agreements that prohibit them from sharing information and bringing evidence forward. And so the White House has realized this and started a process where Congressman Burleson, Congresswoman Luna, and Congressman Burchett, members of the committee mm-hmm. to declassify federal secrets, they've been empowered to identify whistleblowers who have credible firsthand information or evidence that they can provide to the White House, and they've been empowered to bring those people on a case-by-case basis to the White House, and the White House will consider waiving their non-disclosure agreements or providing immunity to allow them a path to legally speak. I've recently learned that Stephen Miller, the White House head of policy, is pointing this effort for the White House. The president has positioned him to run that effort. They're taking it very seriously. In addition to that process, there's also Senator Rounds and Senator Schumer have co-sponsored a bipartisan piece of legislation called the UAP Disclosure Act that will also, if signed into law, provide Congress with a legal path forward for disclosure and a way to address this dilemma. They've tried 3 years in a row to get this law passed, and they've been blocked by some members of the House. Interestingly, those members get their biggest donations from private defense contractors.
1: I can't think of anybody better than Stephen Miller to handle all issues regarding aliens. Dan Farah,

0: has positioned him to run that effort. They're taking it very seriously. In addition to that process, there's also Senator Rounds and Senator Schumer have co-sponsored a bipartisan piece of legislation called the UAP Disclosure Act that will also, if signed into law, provide Congress with a legal path forward for disclosure and a way to address this dilemma. They've tried 3 years in a row to get this law passed, and they've been blocked by some members of the House. Interestingly, those members get their biggest donations from private defense contractors.
1: I can't think of anybody better than Stephen Miller to handle all issues regarding aliens. Dan Farrah, thank you so much for coming on, and I hope you'll come back and as this story moves on. Okay, more Primetime.

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0: on the left. By an 8-point margin, more Democrats than Republicans say they feel extremely motivated to vote this year. It's important to remember, while a lead on the generic House ballot question reflects a national preference, House seats are decided district by district. So a party's advantage in the polls doesn't directly translate into winning seats, especially these days with so few competitive districts. I'm Dana Blanton. That's your Poll Parade.
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2: Testimony from a key witness. I'm Lisa Lucera, Fox News. On day four of the pretrial hearing for Tyler Robinson, the man accused of gunning down Charlie Kirk last September on a college campus in Utah, a video interview with Lance Twiggs, Robinson's former roommate and romantic partner, was played.
3: Twiggs says Robinson left early on the morning of September 10th and claims not to have heard from him until 11 that night. Text messages were shown and read in court where prosecutors say Robinson admitted to Twiggs that he was the one who assassinated the conservative commentator and had left a confession note under his keyboard. Twiggs finally saw Robinson in person the next day. Twiggs says while Robinson talked about politics, he did not specifically mention Kirk before the day of the shooting.
2: Fox's Claudia Cowan in Provo. Robinson is charged with aggravated murder and has not entered a plea. He turned himself into authorities a day after the shooting. The hearing continues tomorrow. The Wall Street Journal is reporting that Israel recently shared intelligence with the United States, indicating Iran was considering a new plot to assassinate President Trump. Mexico will request criminal charges following the deaths of several migrants in U.S. immigration custody.
4: Mexican Foreign Minister Roberto Velasco criticized the Trump administration's treatment of his nation's citizens Thursday, announcing Mexico will push the U.S. Justice Department to file criminal charges following the deaths of 17 migrants. According to the Mexican government, 14 migrants have died while in ICE custody, while three others were killed during immigration operations. The announcement came following protest over the deadly shooting of Lorenzo Salgado Araujo by an ICE agent this week. He was a Mexican national living in Houston. ICE says Araujo attempted to ram the agent with his vehicle when he was shot.
2: Fox's Tom Graham. 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

0: Fox News.
1: That's all for tonight. Thank you for watching. Sean Hannity is up next.
2: I'm Ashley DeVorkin with Fox Celebrity Profile with Bear Grylls. The host is currently bringing his celebrity friends out for adventures on Fox's Bear Grylls is Running Wild.
3: Well, I think on this season, we really push the boundaries. It's great to bring it to Fox and have such diversity from jungle, from, you know, the forest to the high mountains to the deserts. But we always try and kind of seek out different types of terrain. There are a zillion things, so that bucket list is long.
2: As for whether it's all adventure all the time for Bear, he admits sometimes he takes a break.
3: It's been such a big part of my life, the adventure, and from a kid growing up through to my time with the military, through to Man vs. Wild for many, many years, and then Running Wild for the last decade plus. But at home, we're pretty mellow. Having said that, we do live off-grid. We do live on a little island in the UK, but I like that. It keeps our edge. But at the same time, I love getting back home, and I'm not like eating bugs and grubs. I love to cook a good big steak and a, you know, homemade cheesecake and get in a nice bath and have a cup of tea.
2: Ashley DeVorkin, Fox News.
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5: With 6 months until voters pick their congressional representative, we've been tracking the national mood. And our Fox News poll finds a close race for the House. A year ago, Democrats were favored by 7 percentage points. Now, it's a 5-point edge within the margin of sampling error. If the election were today, 52% of voters say they'd back the Democratic candidate in their district, 47% the Republican. That difference comes from greater enthusiasm.

0: from Fox News Audio.
1: The FBI joins a multi-agency investigation after remains of a child were discovered in Illinois that are believed to be tied to a Missouri kidnapping case.
2: Child remains were found Wednesday in Stookey Township in St. Clair County, Illinois.
3: Deep into the woods, and it required construction-grade equipment to tear down vegetation and trees.
2: St. Louis police spokesman Mitch McCoy saying the case could be connected to a parental kidnapping case there, reported to police last month, involving a mother who had not seen her child in 2 years. The missing child's father, 32-year-old Ronell Jones, and another woman have both been taken into custody and are being held without bond. Jeff Manasso, Fox News.
1: The number of dead from Ebola in the Congo is at least 600 as new suspected cases have been reported in areas of the country that were previously unaffected. The outbreak is caused by a virus that has no approved vaccine or treatment. The conflict in Iran impacting jet fuel costs. That means Americans will likely be spending more to travel this summer.
4: With tensions flaring up in the Middle East again, that means oil prices are climbing and so are jet fuel prices. They increased about 20 cents from Tuesday to Wednesday. That's a 10% increase over just that one-day period, and that is raising concerns that airfare will stay high through the busy summer travel season. U.S. airlines spent around $6.7 billion on jet fuel in May. That's about 84% more than May of 2025. At the same time, airfare rose by 27%, but not nearly as much as the increase in jet fuel costs on a percentage basis.
1: Fox Business's Grady Trimble. Some airlines are attempting to offset the operating costs by cutting routes, increasing costs of checking a bag, and enforcing capacity limits. Industry experts say airfares remain high due to strong seasonal demand. I'm Lisa Lacera. This is Fox News.
5: Welcome to the special edition of Hannity. I'm Kellyanne Conway, in for Sean. In just a moment, we'll recap what was a stunning day in court during the pretrial hearing of accused Charlie Kirk killer Tyler Robinson. It included a damning interview from Robinson's roommate and lover. We will play the tape straight ahead. But we begin tonight with our top story. The Democratic Party is in complete shambles. Watch this.
6: We have seen something like this before. You have to go back 16 years. Remember, it was that Republican Tea Party wave of 2010. I would argue the Democratic version of it is a new Tea Party, but it's on steroids. If you look at the number of Democratic incumbents, House incumbents who have gone down to defeat, it's actually higher in the House than it was back in 2010. House incumbents who lost primaries for Republicans back in 2010, it was 1, 2. You can count it on one hand. But in 2026 so far, it's already 5.
5: Nowhere is a Democratic divide more apparent than in the state of Maine, where party leaders nullified a primary election, one that socialist Graham Plattner won with 72% of the vote last month. Naturally, the party's far-left base is demanding a say in his replacement. Check it out.
7: If they put another AIPAC sellout moderate in place of Graham Plattner, and they do not put somebody in who is his same ideology, you have my permission to stay your home. Then you're going, they will learn when Susan Collins gets 6 more years.
5: Of course, Plattner must formally drop out by this coming Monday at 5 p.m. He has yet to make that official. Here's the problem. The Democratic Party socialist base is hell-bent on burning their own party and ultimately America to the ground. To make matters worse, these political extremists are personally and ideologically unhinged. As one USA Today op-ed points out, Plattner's inability to admit wrongdoing, even during his darkest hour, perfectly encapsulates the current Democratic Party. And now, an intra-party civil war is looming. Here with more, former House Speaker Kevin McCarthy. Mr. Speaker, thank you for being here tonight. Look, it's no longer enough for a Democrat to say I was an impeachment manager. Diana DeJette lost. Dan Goldman lost. It's not even enough. You know, it's so passe to say men and women's sports or boys and girls locker room. That's so 2022 to these people. You have to hate Israel and hate America, chant DSA over USA. What's happened to the Democratic Party?
8: They've lost it. And if you watch, there's a number of signals that you actually see. You saw the incumbents going down. But these incumbents, it's quite amazing. Dan Goldman literally worked for Adam Schiff, ran the impeachment as a staffer, and that's not good enough for him. They're no longer the Democratic Party. They are the Socialist Party. And remember, the leaders of the Democratic Party are so weak, they're no longer the leaders. The true leaders of this party are Bernie Sanders, AOC, and Mamdani. I mean, Mamdani beat Hakeem Jeffries in the home court, even in his own field in Congress, by endorsing people and defeating them. That is unheard of, as you would know, to defeat an incumbent. But in your own home state, and you're the highest elected Democrat, that just means you're no longer the leader.
5: Well, he's got big trouble. And speaking of leaders, Mr. Speaker, in 2022, many people promised a red wave. It did not materialize. The Democrats did a great job of capitalizing on the Dobbs decision, raising money and spending it. But I want to warn everybody what I said then, I feel now. It's not enough to say they're socialists, we're not. At the time, people were saying Biden, Afghanistan, Harris, inflation. That's not enough. We have to finish our sentences. And I'm worried that if we're just pointing at the Democrats and saying you're socialist, we're not taking advantage of saying who we are. So who are we?
8: You know this better than anyone. I mean, you would come in and help us along the way to help us win these races. The thing that you have to have, you have the majority in the House right now. Stop recessing. Show the American public what you are by passing the legislation.

0: that you believe in. You can't sit back and say the Democrats are socialists and they can't do it. You got to show them what you're able to achieve. Lay out that agenda that you're able to do. Yes, you secured the border. Take that. But make sure you're lowering the prices, you're lowering the fuel costs, but also that you're making our streets safe again. Pass the legislation day in and day out between now and the election and show them what you believe in.
1: And Mr. Speaker, it strikes me that Graham Plattner is not the profile and courage here for dropping out in his 11-minute I Need Therapy video. It's the women who came forward. And I would remind everybody, last year, Mark Robertson, or 2 years ago, he was a big hot mess in North Carolina, and people abandoned him, the Republican nominee. Have you faced that as Speaker before? And can you think of any parallel to Graham Plattner that either party's had to deal with, that someone has let it along go on so long he got 72% of the vote in a primary? Do we have history here?
0: Well, there's always examples because, look, we're a microcosm of society. We have Stephen King that had some difficulty problems, not with women, but in some of his positions. And he was defeated in a primary, but people moved him off committee. You had a number of people as we look through. But Plattner had examples before. Was it OK to have the Nazi symbol on him? Was it OK to have these womanizing problems before? We've seen this many times. Look, in my case, I tried to remove Adam Schiff off the Intel Committee. I took it to the floor. Nancy Pelosi protected him. I tried to remove him times before. Nancy Pelosi protected him. But what we have found time and again, the party needs to rise up to protect it.
1: Are you bullish or bearish on Republicans' chances this fall?
0: I never give up on the Republicans. Look, with redistricting that has changed, the one thing we see, Democrats only had to win 3 seats 2 months ago. Now they have to win 9. It's no walk in the park. And look, having Hakeem Jeffries as your leader, that's a pretty good reward for Republicans with a chance maybe to win. In the Senate, I believe we're able to hold that. That's a whole different map. But the thing I fear the most is, because President Trump is not on the ticket, we got to bring turnout there. And we've watched, when President Trump is on the ticket, we get the big turnout. And Republicans today, they win with a larger turnout. It's different than it was in the past. But they've got to have an agenda and can't just rely on the president to do all the work, raise all the money, and set all the agenda. They've got to win in their districts, and they need to be doing the work now.
1: Very well said. The former speaker and always on message, Kevin McCarthy. Thank you. So who will Democratic Party leaders nominate in Maine to replace Graham Plattner? Will they feed the base what it wants or draw a line in the sand? Here now with a full report, our own Kevin Cork. Kevin?
2: Kellyanne, great to see you. With Graham Plattner's campaign suspended, he says it's all but done. He'll make it official in the coming days, or so we think. Of course, that means that Maine's Democrat Party has until July 27th to name a replacement to take on the incumbent Republican Susan Collins in what is seen as one of the most competitive races in the coming midterm elections. The party, perhaps having learned a thing or two from the National Party's installation of Kamala Harris back in 2024, says it will hold a convention to pick a candidate. Troy Jackson, the former state Senate president, moving quickly to claim Plattner's populist mantle. Of course, he is in the running, as is Nirav Shah, the former state health director, Sheena Bellows, Maine's current secretary of state, Dan Kleben, the 49-year-old co-owner of the microbrewery Maine Beer Company, Jordan Wood, former congressional staffer, and Paige Loud, a social worker, political newcomer, and former Plattner campaign worker. Now, as long as Plattner does officially file his paperwork with the state secretary of state, withdrawing his name from the ballot, you know, before Monday at 5 p.m. Eastern, yes, we'll be watching, the party then will have 19 days to get someone, anybody, selected and funded, and then eventually on the ballot. Now, Maine's Democrat Party has not announced any timing specifics about a so-called convention, or a debate for that matter. But given the brevity of the selection campaign, it's a pretty good bet, Kellyanne, they'll have to have at least one. And a lot of eyes will be on that. Back to you.
1: Kevin Cork, it sounds like Graham Plattner has to do more work than he's done this entire campaign season, let alone in life, to get out of this race. Thank you so much, my friend.
2: You bet.
1: So with Plattner now in the dustbin of American political history, another far-left candidate is emerging for all the wrong reasons. Meet Abdul El-Sayed. He's been proudly endorsed by the Democratic Socialists of America, the DSA, because of his extreme beliefs. But tonight, he's also battling two personal scandals. First, El-Sayed has repeatedly referred to himself as a, quote, physician, Dr. Jill, despite not holding a medical license from the states he called home. Watch.
3: You know, at the end of the day, it's not about whether or not I'm a physician or a doctor. The question is, can you see a doctor? It's not about my education. It's about whether or not your kid gets good at education. So
4: well,
3: I'm just not spending
4: time. That's a good
3: time.
4: Line, but people would say it's also about, did you tell the truth?
3: Well, I would say that I was the health director for the city of Detroit. I've done more to provide more people health care or eliminate their medical debt than most doctors have done in their practice career.
1: There is a lot of suspicion surrounding El-Sayed's finances as well. Watch this.
4: Was this to avoid transparency with your voters? Why not release them before the election?
3: No, it just taxes get complicated. My wife and her family own property abroad, and so getting all those tax forms is a thing. And this is, by the way, the same extension that
4: she says you're a millionaire and you're hiding that.
3: Well, if you take my assets and my wife's assets together, then I guess they add up to something like that. But my career has never been about trying to maximize on money.
1: As a voter, wouldn't you want to know, don't you have the right to know, about the foreign financial dealings of a candidate for United States Senate? Joining us now with reaction, Alabama Senator Katie Britt. Senator Britt, let me ask you that question, because you ran successfully in Alabama, and we know you have to disclose so much information. I worked in the West Wing. I had to do it. Everything that your family owns, things that you haven't even thought about, it all goes in there. Transparency and honesty is important. So what is this person, El-Sayed, saying?
5: Look, I don't think he knows what he's saying. When you see him dance around trying to answer those questions, what is apparent is that he is a fraud. What kind of doctor he is, I don't know. I do know with policies like he's putting forth, he likely needs to see a doctor. Look, Kellyanne, when it comes to actual transparency and investment, the fact that he's saying my wife has foreign assets, my wife has investments abroad, look, we need to know. You need to have allegiance to the United States of America. You need to come before the people that are working to elect you, and you've got to show them what you're about, what policies you have, what you want to do, and who you are. So I think he owes that to Michiganders, and I want to see that from him. But look, what we do know

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1: 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People are always willing to study together and work hard together.
0: Learn more at emory.edu.
2: Why not release them before the election?
3: No, it just taxes get complicated. My wife and her family own property abroad, and so getting all those tax forms is a thing. And this is, by the way, the same extension that...
2: she says you're a millionaire and you're hiding that.
3: Well, if you take my assets and my wife's assets together, then I guess they add up to something like that. But my career has never been about trying to maximize on money.
4: As a voter, wouldn't you want to know, don't you have the right to know, about the foreign financial dealings of a candidate for United States Senate? Joining us now with reaction, Alabama Senator Katie Britt. Senator Britt, let me ask you that question, because you ran successfully in Alabama, and we know you have to disclose so much information. I worked in the West Wing. I had to do it. Everything that your family owns, things that you haven't even thought about, it all goes in there. Transparency and honesty is important. So what is this person, Al-Sayed, saying?
5: Look, I don't think he knows what he's saying. When you see him dance around trying to answer those questions, what is apparent is that he is a fraud. What kind of doctor he is, I don't know. I do know with policies like he's putting forth, he likely needs to see a doctor. Look, Kellyanne, when it comes to actual transparency and investment, the fact that he's saying my wife has foreign assets, my wife has investments abroad, look, we need to know. You need to have allegiance to the United States of America. You need to come before the people that are working to elect you, and you've got to show them what you're about, what policies you have, what you want to do, and who you are. So I think he owes that to Michiganders, and I want to see that from him. But look, what we do know is with what's happened in Maine, he is the new golden boy of the far left. Look, I've seen some of the things he said, whether it's he wants to abolish ICE, whether he wants to defund police. The list goes on and on. He is campaigning with individuals who are saying that America is responsible for 9/11. He owes us answers. He owes Americans answers. He certainly owes the people of Michigan answers.
4: And let's talk about the new Democratic Party, if we can. For many years, Senator Britt, people can reasonably disagree on taxes and regulations and abortion and the Second Amendment, perhaps. But now the disagreement in the party is how much you hate America, how much you hate Israel. It seems almost a cost of admission to be on the ballot as a Democrat in some of these races. Are you concerned that you might end up serving with some people like this? And if so, I know the microphones will be in their faces, but do you think they can actually vote for reasonable things?
5: No, look, I think what we're seeing is beyond alarming. And I think the Democratic Party has been taken over by the far left, by the Democrat Socialists of America. And what we find the common thread between all of them is that they actually hate America. When you look at the policies they're putting forth, they're policies that ultimately take away our freedoms, that create dependency on government. When you look at what they're saying about who's responsible for what, you saw this candidate that you just talked about in Michigan, who said that he didn't want to say anything about the Ayatollah being killed because he was afraid that people in Michigan were sad about it. Look, I was in Fort Rucker, Alabama today, where we were with our brave servicemen and women. And I can tell you one thing, that the man who was responsible, the Ayatollah, for terror all across the globe, but in particular has Americans' bloods on their hands, any candidate should be able to say that we are glad that they are no longer here. These candidates can't say they love America. You saw the candidate there in New York in Congress say that instead of using a napkin, she wiped her hands on the American flag. It's disgusting and despicable. I think we have to call them out for what they are. And we have to realize that the Democratic Party is completely and totally lost, and it is beholden to the Socialist of America. It's a sad day.
4: Senator Britt, thank you very much for those very strong comments. Joining us now with more on the mayhem unfolding in the Democratic Party, former Clinton advisor Mark Penn, along with Fox News political analyst Reince Priebus. Mark Penn, you said there's great moral clarity now, and I have to tell you, we have, Republicans and Democrats have argued about many things over the years. Occupy Wall Street in 2011 existed, but that was about capitalism and corporate profits and banks. No one said part of that was to hate Israel and hate America.

0: No, there is clearer, there's more clarity today because we're beginning to boot out some of the candidates that clearly should never have been qualified in the first place. How did Graham Plattner, with a Nazi tattoo, get so far in the process and even get over 75% of the voters in a Democratic primary? He doesn't, he has no qualifications whatsoever to be a United States Senator. And so consequently, I'm shocked. And as I said, there's greater, more clarity because we're also realizing that the Iranians were not exactly negotiating out of good faith.
1: Ryan, I think you were the head of the RNC for historic times and multiple terms, and were there when the Tea Party came to be. I see so many analogies in the press about the Tea Party, Democratic Socialists of America. I would just remind everybody the Tea Party stood for taxed enough already. They were mad at their party for spending too much money. And these candidates weren't out there saying, I hate America. I'm not going to salute the flag. Death to Israel, practically. Lying about finances, being a fraud, as Senator Britt said in Michigan with El Sayed. This analogy, I don't think it works. Do you?
2: No, because the tea, as you know, I mean, the Tea Party movement was really, I think, a part of the core values of the Republican Party. I mean, it's very similar to the Contract with America. I was chairman of the Wisconsin Republican Party at the time of the Tea Party movement, and we worked hand in glove. I mean, Ron Johnson came out of the Tea Party movement. We endorsed him at our state convention. He fell completely in line with the platform of the Republican Party. I mean, this is completely different. The DSA. And this other thing called Justice Democrats, they're in their platform. Their whole point is that we are here to move the Democrat Party to the left and espouse for socialistic agenda. And, and we've talked about it, the trans rights and like Saeed, his position is 100% green energy in Michigan. I mean, this is the car capital of the world. I mean, I don't know how this guy is getting any traction, let alone some of these crazy positions he's taken, which are anti-Semitic and the rest. But the bottom line is, President Trump is very smart. I think the three most important speeches he's given so far this year, the Faith and Freedom rally that he did, the Mount Rushmore speech that he did, July 4th, what he did, and what he's doing is contrasting the view of America through a lens of hope versus the view of America, the Democrats, which is a lens of grievance and complaining. And it couldn't, he, the president's going to exploit that, and it's going to give the Republicans a real opportunity to hold the House.
1: Well, President Trump is a capitalist. He's also saying communism, not only does it not work, but that they're basically a bunch of losers. But Mark, in your polling expertise, how do you account for the rise in the number of Democrats willing to call themselves socialists? Is this ignorance, arrogance? Is it true alignment?
0: Well, I'm going to look even more deeply in an upcoming poll, but I have something like 35% of people interested in socialism. And then when I say, okay, you're interested in socialism, does that mean you don't think that people should own their own home? Oh, no. Suddenly 95% say, no, of course we should own our own homes. Do you think the state should control information? Oh, no. The state shouldn't control information. They have somehow kind of got the catchphrase of socialism, but don't really understand the history, the millions of people who have been died over this, the fact that so many people have fled socialist regimes to come to America, to have to be here in a land of opportunity, including free from things like anti-Semitism, free from communism, free from state control. Boy, we have a young people, you look at it, it's chronic, particularly among those 18 to 24 who have been drawn in through social media into movements that are destructive to the American values.
1: Yes, socialism is not social media, folks. Mark Penn, Ryan Priebus, thank you very much. And coming up, we'll take you inside a Utah courthouse where the evidence is mounting against Charlie Kirk's accused killer, including a damning on-camera interview with his former lover. We'll bring it all to you next as...

0: Welcome back to the special edition of Hannity. It was a stunning and decisive day in a Utah court, where Charlie Kirk's alleged assassin, Tyler Robinson, is getting buried by evidence. For the very first time, we are now hearing from his roommate and apparent romantic partner, Lance Twiggs. Just today, prosecutors played excerpts from a recorded interview with Twiggs, conducted by the district attorney's office. It included this exchange about the possible bullets used in Kirk's murder.
1: Was he engraving bullets before this?
2: Yeah, I don't remember exactly when, but he had said he was planning to go hunting with his family. And he asked me if we had a Dremel, because he said he wanted to engrave messages on bullets. And I just told him where our Dremel was, and I told him to make sure he doesn't, set off a bullet on accident in the house. But I didn't really think about it until then.
0: Keep in mind, previously released text messages between Twiggs and Robinson also discuss those same bullet engravings. During his interview, Twiggs also recounted the moment he discovered a note under the alleged killer's computer keyboard, something they also texted about. Take a look.
1: What do you recognize it as?
2: That was the note under his keyboard that he was referring to in the first text of that chain.
1: Okay. So where did you find this?
2: On his desk underneath his computer keyboard.
1: I assume you read it?
2: Yeah.
1: And then what did you do with it after you read it?
2: I believe I just put it back down on the desk after I took a picture of it.
1: Okay. And again, the time you read it was probably around 11 o'clock or so on the 10th.
2: Yes.
1: The night of September 10th.
2: Mm-hmm.
1: Did you ever see that again after you placed it back on his desk?
2: No, I don't think I did.
0: And according to Twiggs, his roommate was already regretting the killing just hours after he pulled the trigger, despite explaining his reasons for targeting Charlie Kirk in a text message. Watch this.
1: He acted erratically. Was he pacing? Was he just sitting down, relaxing?
2: No, he was walking around a lot.
1: And that's within the home?
2: Mm-hmm.
1: And did he talk about what he had done?
2: Didn't go into detail. I just asked him in person if what he said was true the night before, and he said it was.

0: an accident in the house, but I didn't really think about it until then.
1: Keep in mind, previously released text messages between Twiggs and Robinson also discuss those same bullet engravings. During his interview, Twiggs also recounted the moment he discovered a note under the alleged killer's computer keyboard, something they also texted about. Take a look.
2: What do you recognize it as?
0: That was the note under his keyboard that he was referring to in the first text of that chain.
2: Okay. So where did you find this?
0: On his desk underneath his computer keyboard.
2: I assume you read it?
0: Yeah.
2: And then what did you do with it after you read it?
0: I believe I just put it back down on the desk after I took a picture of it.
2: Okay. And again, the time you read it was probably around 11 o'clock or so on the 10th.
0: Yes.
2: The night of September 10th.
0: Mm-hmm.
2: Did you ever see that again after you placed it back on his desk?
0: No, I don't think I did.
1: And according to Twiggs, his roommate was already regretting the killing just hours after he pulled the trigger, despite explaining his reasons for targeting Charlie Kirk in a text message. Watch this.
2: He acted erratically. Was he pacing? Was he just sitting down, relaxing?
0: No, he was walking around a lot.
2: Right, and that's within the home?
0: Mm-hmm.
2: And did he talk about what he had done?
0: Didn't go into detail. I just asked him in person if what he said was true the night before, and he said it was. I started crying a little bit and said he wishes he hadn't done it.
1: Here now with reaction are Fox News legal analyst Greg Jarrett and Fox News contributor Miranda Devine. Miranda, what did you learn today? And I can tell you lots of folks hear mountains of evidence like this, and they get worried that there may be some shoe to drop that we can't see, that God forbid something is tainted, or they claim bias, or they claim wrongful prosecution. Can you bolster our confidence today that what we're seeing is real and will stick?
3: Look, it just looks like an open and shut case. There is just mountains of evidence. There's the note. There's Lance Twiggs now. We're seeing him for the first time on screen, verifying all of that. I mean, it's astonishing to me that he hasn't been charged with anything. I think the good thing that's come out of this preliminary hearing so far is that it really makes the conspiracy theorists look like idiots, because all of their cockamamie ideas are being shot down one by one. And I think maybe that's partly the reason why so much voluminous evidence is being brought forward at this time.
1: Greg Jarrett, your reaction from the courtroom in Utah today.
4: Well, there's nothing more powerful and incriminating than a confession by the accused. In this case, multiple confessions in a handwritten note, messages to friends in which he's bragging about what he did, numerous text confessions to his roommate, and then, of course, the face-to-face verbal admission to his roommate that indeed he killed Charlie Kirk. And the last one is especially reliable because Robinson, as you heard, allegedly broke down, cried, expressed regret for what he'd done. That makes it credible. And the defendant also explained his motive, always important in a case, that he didn't like Charlie Kirk's conservative views, was determined to stop it by violence, by murder. So all of that is more than enough probable cause to take the case to trial. But then you add in, Kellyanne, the other damning evidence, the defendant's DNA and fingerprints on the murder weapon, the bullet casings, video surveillance, putting him at the scene of the assassination, and other incriminating statements he allegedly made to his own parents, who then convinced their son to surrender. Now, obviously, the defense is trying to do what it can to exclude evidence. That's their job, but it ain't going to work. In the end, I think perhaps the only option may be a plea deal to try to spare their client the death penalty, but I'm not sure prosecutors, Kellyanne, would ever go for that.
1: That was my next question, Greg Jarrett. I'll send it to you first. How could he avoid the death penalty here? What's the incentive for the prosecution to even do that? And walk us through the Utah law on this matter, because you're absolutely right. Miranda correctly says, open and shut. Don Jr. earlier in the week said,

0: cut and dry. We're all hearing that for the first time now. But talk to us about the death penalty. We've seen folks like Koberger in Idaho. We're seeing the guy down in South Carolina get a new trial. People get worried that even the evidence is not enough to find justice, especially for those who love Charlie, which I know includes the three of us.
1: Well, you pointed out the Koberger case in Idaho. That's a pretty good example. The prosecution decided that, A, there's a lot of trauma associated with forcing people to revisit that terrible death of Charlie Kirk. B, there's sort of judicial economy. You certainly save a lot of money by not prosecuting this case that could go on and on, especially with appeals. You never know. The third thing is you never know what can happen. Yeah, there are all these conspiracy theories out there. They're all nonsense, particularly given the amazing amount of evidence in this case. So, the first thing the prosecution would do if there's a bargain being offered by the defense team is you go to the family of Charlie Kirk and you ask them their opinion. Would they approve a plea deal? And you never know what the family is going to say, the widow as well as the parents here.
0: Thank you, Greg. And Miranda, this murderer, this alleged assassin, said he wanted to silence Charlie Kirk's conservative views, didn't agree with him. One of those views was get married, have a family, own a home, be responsible, find joy in that. You've very recently and crisply written about the Me Too party is all but gone in the Democrats, whether it's Platner or attacking values like this.
2: Yeah, look, I think that they were probably these two young men really lost souls. They seem to have been just searching for meaning in their lives. They lived together in this bizarre relationship, to wound up with trans and furries, and gaming seems to be their only escape from whatever harsh realities they felt their life was giving them. They needed a mission that would use their energies, I guess. We know from his family that Tyler Robinson was highly intelligent. He got a very good mark on his SATs. He dropped out of school. His lover seems to, Lance Twiggs, seems to have been sort of mentally unstable and a big drug user. So I don't know what part drugs played in their problems, but they just seemed like a lot of lost young men of their generation, never to have grown up. You know, they seemed to be a failure to launch a thousand times over.
0: Greg, Miranda, thank you. Even in the wake of Charlie Kirk's horrific murder, many on the left refused to turn down the rhetoric, demonizing conservatives. Here now with more, Florida Congressman and gubernatorial candidate from that state, Byron Donalds. Congressman Donalds, thank you for joining me. Do you feel safe out in the campaign trail?
3: Look, I do. My team's doing a great job. We make sure we take all the necessary precautions. But obviously, you know, now that the trial against Charlie Kirk's murderer is going on, it takes everybody back to that time. Look, we're all allowed to have very strong political opinions. That's what the country is founded upon. But we're also Americans. We're human beings. We want to be able to go home, see our families, see our loved ones. And so I'm doing great. My team does a great job keeping me and my family safe. But it's important for the American people to understand that even though we may have political differences, there is no place for violence in politics.
0: Well, the violence seems to go one way these days. And President Trump himself had two assassination attempts, God forbid, on his life right before this. And so, Congressman Donalds, I wanted to ask you about the agenda, if I may. So I know you're a big school choice advocate. The One Big Beautiful Bill includes these tax credits, the largest one-time infusion of cash. Florida actually has opted in. What can you as governor of Florida do between the Trump accounts and at school choice? What can you do specifically for kids today?
3: Well, in our agenda, what we have is a couple of things. Number one, we want to make sure that our young kids are, by the time they reach the third grade, are all reading at grade level or higher. The kids who've fallen behind, we want to make sure they get all the tutoring that they need. And in a universal choice system where parents are at the head of the table and they have the resources at their disposal, we want to make sure that parents can direct that activity. When they get into high school, we want to see personalized success plans for every one of our children in Florida. As long as parents desire to engage in that process, we want to figure out, what is a child good at? What are they passionate about? What are their natural skill sets? And let's put them on a personalized track record towards success for themselves. The last piece is in high school. In high school, we have our Launchpad initiative. If a child is not going to the university system or the college system, let's help them get an internship or an apprenticeship, some on-the-job training or some credentials, so when they graduate high school, they're not just graduating with a diploma, they can go into a job and put food on the table for themselves, build that Florida dream for their future.
0: And I know you're out there talking about no tax on tips, overtime, Social Security, and so much more for the great people of Florida. Thank you, sir. And coming up, the ceasefire has collapsed. Iran is getting pounded. And after days of escalation, President Trump says the regime is desperate for a deal. Retired Lieutenant General Keith Kellogg is here to break it all down. That's straight ahead.

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0: the president, Iran is now desperate to make a deal. Watch.
1: They want to make a deal so badly. They called a little while ago. They want to make a deal so badly. I just don't know if they're worthy of making a deal. I don't know that they're going to honor the deal. That's the problem.
0: And breaking today, according to a new Wall Street Journal report, Israel alerted the United States about a new Iranian plot to assassinate President Trump. Here with Reaction, former special envoy to Russia and Ukraine, Keith Kellogg. It's wonderful to see you, General Kellogg. And I wanted to ask you first where you think we stand in Iran, how you would define success for the U.S. in having decimated their nuclear capability, their Navy, their leadership. What still concerns you and how do we define victory?
2: Yeah, Kellyanne, thanks for having me. It's good to see you again. Look, there's a big rule in war about simplicity, and I'll make it really simple for you. I think what they ought to do right now, what I'd recommend to the president is you take that 14-point MOU and you throw it away. And you start to make the Iranians understand that we are not equals in this fight at all. Because what you just said, we've decimated their military forces. We were able to penetrate at will. And say there's three demands we have. One is we're going to send the IAEA to get the enriched uranium and the centrifuges with American support, with no restrictions at all. Number two, we're going to open up the Strait of Hormuz. And if you attack it, we'll attack back. And if you damage any ships, we're going to take the fungible reserves that you have in place, which are in the billions, and pay.

0: News.
1: Welcome back to the special edition of Hannity. This week, one thing has become very clear. The ceasefire with Iran is over, at least for now. Following reports of explosions in southern Iran, the rogue regime launched another wave of hostilities. And President Trump is not shying away. Now shifting his focus to the battle for the Strait of Hormuz. But according to

0: Here with Reaction, former Special Envoy to Russia and Ukraine, Keith Kellogg. It's wonderful to see you, General Kellogg, and I wanted to ask you first where you think we stand in Iran, how you would define success for the U.S. in having decimated their nuclear capability, their Navy, their leadership. What still concerns you, and how do we define victory?
1: Yeah, Kellyanne, thanks for having me. It's good to see you again. Look, there's a big rule in war about simplicity, and I'll make it really simple for you. I think what they ought to do right now, what I'd recommend to the president, is you take that 14-point MOU and you throw it away. And you start to make the Iranians understand that we are not equals in this fight at all. Because what you just said, we've decimated their military forces. We were able to penetrate at will. And say there's three demands we have. One is we're going to send the IAEA to get the enriched uranium and the centrifuges with American support, with no restrictions at all. Number two, we're going to open up the Strait of Hormuz. And if you attack it, we'll attack back. And if you damage any ships, we're going to take the fungible reserves that you have in place, which are in the billions, and pay those shipping companies the cost of either losing a ship or getting damaged to a ship. And the third, you're going to lay off your neighbors. You're going to stop shooting at Kuwait. You're going to stop shooting at the Emirates. You're going to stop supporting Hamas, and you stop supporting Hezbollah, and you're going to stop supporting the Houthis. And then if you don't do those three, there's going to be reaction to those by the United States. And the fourth thing I'd do, I think, and you're a great communicator, is I would tell President Trump, go to the American people. Tell them what you're going to do. Tell them what you have done. It doesn't protect my generation or your generation. It protects our kids and our grandkids, because we do not want a 10th nuclear power. And Iran would either buy a weapon or they're going to make a weapon and they'll probably use it. And I think the president just goes out there and, as you tell him, is it a war of choice? Absolutely. We made the choice to go there to prevent what's potentially could happen. Other presidents have talked about it, and none of them, Republican or Democrat, have done anything about it till President Trump had the guts to do something.
0: Well, that is part of the Trump doctrine, General Kellogg, no doubt. 50 years, many other presidencies, right, left, and center, they failed to act, coddling, giving cash or maximum pressure, and none of it really worked. They were on the doorstep of becoming nuclear capable, as you know. So let's switch just a little bit to Ukraine. Yesterday, President Trump and NATO had a meeting on camera with Ukrainian President Vladimir Zelensky, in which he told them, we're going to give you the capability to make your own American patriots. You're the special envoy for Russia and Ukraine. Tell us your view of the Russia-Ukraine war right now and the U.S.'s role in it.
1: Well, I think the Russians are on their back foot right now. I think that Zelensky has actually done very good offensively. I think that signal about the Patriots, that the United States is willing to do co-production, really scares Putin. There's a lot of reports out right now that his advisors are saying, go for a ceasefire in place. We've said that all along. And I think now, when you come to the summer months and the fall months, that the Ukrainians are going to do much, much better. The person who's losing this war is not Zelensky, it's Putin. They've gained very little ground. They're basically pushing them back right now. And I think they have a real advantage going for them. And, you know, you got to give the Ukrainians credit. They've taken this fight right to the Russians. We're in the fifth year of this. Remember, everybody thought this war would be over in 3 days. Wrong answer. They're pushing them back. They're doing well. And I think we have just sent a very clear signal to Putin. It'd be smart if you negotiate right now and call it a day. We'll freeze the lines of contact where they're at right now, and we'll negotiate further. Don't make anything de jure, make it de facto. You sit on the ground, you own it, but you're not going to go any further. Honestly, Kellyanne, they don't have the combat power to move forward. So I think right now, I would say if you're looking at the poly market right now, I'd bet on Ukraine, not on Russia.
0: And the President Trump, as our commander in chief, is on all of it, including making NATO pay their fair share. Thank you so much, General Kellogg. And up next, in yet another glaring attempt at rewriting history, Mayor Mondani's new city map conveniently leaves out the very immigrants who helped build the Big Apple. Joe Concha weighs in on that next.
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2: Tonight, in our other news of the day, Zoran Mondani just messed with the wrong crowd, New York's Italian-Americans. The city's communist mayor is facing new backlash after he released a map of, quote, NYC's immigrant enclaves, but omitted some of the most city's iconic immigrant communities, including Little Italy, Irish neighborhoods, and Jewish communities. Instead, the map included areas like Little Palestine, Little Pakistan, and Little Yemen, all by Little Man Mayor. The Italian American Civil Rights League torched Mondani on X, writing in part, quote, Zoran Mondani wants to erase Italian Americans. Here now with reaction, Fox News contributor Joe Concha. Joe, I see a name at the end of, I see a vowel at the end of your name. I don't know if you're Italian, but I bet you're as angry as anyone else that he's, I'm half Irish, half Italian. He's like canceling us.
3: Kellyanne, it's funny you said that because I had this conversation with my dad today joking about the fact that my name ends in an A and I'm from New Jersey. Therefore, that makes me Italian.
2: And you're Joe.
3: No, I'm actually, I'm a Joe. Exactly. It sounds Italian, but I'm actually Spanish. Concha is a Spanish name, Basque, right near the French border, northern Spain. And then Irish, like you. My mother's maiden name is Gallagher. Either way, you have historic Little Italy, notable Irish and Jewish immigrant neighborhoods, all erased by Zoran Mondani. This was not a mistake. It was intentional. The old saying is, to respect one is to respect all. And the mayor is clearly sending a signal here under his regime that those who are welcome and those who are not, and in his case, he welcomes Muslims, he welcomes others that obviously, look, we all are a melting pot. I have no problem with a big melting pot, but to obscure or at least erase people that have been there for many, many decades, let alone centuries, including the Italians, the Irish, and so on, is a whole bowl of wrong, Kellyanne. No other way to put it.
2: A whole bowl of wrong. And a big moment in Florida today, Joe. The Palm Beach Airport is now officially the President Donald J. Trump International Airport. And the first plane to land under the new name, Trump Force One. Eric and Donald Trump Jr. were aboard, calling it a special moment for their family. I can't wait to land there. Joe?
3: Yeah, Eric, actually, I saw him say that, look, UPS was going to be the first plane that was landing at Donald J. Trump Airport. And he said, we can't let that happen. So they made sure that Air Force One was the first one because that's the trivia question, right? Overall, look, 13 airports have been named after presidents over the years. You see the left going nuts over this. Like, how can you do this? Well, it's happened before with many, many other presidents. And trust me, as you know, Kellyanne, Palm Beach, Florida is Trump Central. It is ground zero for all things MAGA. If there's one airport in the country that should be named after Donald Trump, it's certainly in Palm Beach, Florida, where I've been many times. I know you have as well. It's deserving. And quite frankly, there's precedent. So everybody should calm down and just accept the fact that Trump's going to have an airport named after him. And that's just the way it is.
2: Someone probably not happy about the airport renaming is also in the news tonight, Joe. New questions for Congresswoman Ilhan Omar after revised financial disclosures appeared to wipe out millions of dollars in reported assets tied to her husband's business. Fox News Digital asked Omar for answers, but she stayed quiet. Take a look.
4: Since your net worth dropped on the new forms, the new financial disclosure forms, could you tell us if your husband still has the consulting business? And the wine business? I remember you were saying it was an accounting error before, but the new forms are even lower in terms of the net worth.
2: She's quiet for once, Joe.
3: Yeah, and why is only Fox News Digital asking that question, right? Where's the rest of the media? And by the way, you entered Congress, if you're Ilhan Omar, in debt, and then you were worth something like $30 million, and now that money's gone away. I don't know, Nancy Pelosi, Ilhan Omar, Ro Khanna, lots of answers right here as far as at least questions. Where did that money come from, Kellyanne?
2: Great question. And coming up, a new episode of Sean's podcast dropped this morning. He sat down with singer and rapper Vanilla Ice. A sneak peek is next.
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1: A new episode of Hangout with Sean Hannity dropped this morning featuring Vanilla Ice. Here's a preview.
2: I have this theory. I don't think fame is healthy.
3: No, it doesn't do a damn thing for you. Why? What does it do for you?
2: Well, I think
3: give you an ego that I've lost a long time ago. That doesn't do anything for you.
2: Yeah, I think for most people, they can't handle it.
3: No, it's a dream. So what happens is that you have a thought of what it's like to be famous before you're famous. And that's like the best dream. Red carpets. Oh, my God. People are going to recognize me. I'm going to say hi to everybody. I'm going to be the cool kid, the popular guy. And then if you achieve it, you realize that it is nowhere near as good as the dream.
2: Right.
3: And that it's kind of a pain in the butt. And now you have to duck and bob and weave. I got a fake mustache. I have to go to Disney. I put on this thing with hair that comes out of a hat. And I look like Spicoli. And I'm like running around with old man so I can be with my kids at Disney.
1: 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That is all the time we have left this evening. Have a great night, everyone. Thank you.
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1: Continuing to make their case, I'm Sue Guzman, Fox News. The preliminary hearings against Charlie Kirk's alleged killer continue. Today, the judge heard testimony from Robinson's former roommate.
2: Judge Tony Graff allowed portions of the investigative interview with Lance Twiggs to be played in court. Twiggs told prosecutors after the shooting, Tyler Robinson cried and said he wished he hadn't done it. That while he'd previously heard Robinson talk about politics,
3: I personally had never heard him talk about Charlie Kirk before specifically.
2: State Bureau investigative agent Brian Davis then read text messages out loud purportedly from Robinson to Twiggs, telling him about the shooting.
4: Lance responds, he says, "What?" And then he says, "You're joking, right?" And then Tyler says, "I tried to delete that."
2: Twiggs said Robinson used one of his tools to engrave bullets, but at the time said they would be used on a hunting trip. Jessica Rosenthal, Fox News.
1: Israel has reportedly shared intelligence warnings that Iran was developing a new plan to assassinate President Donald Trump. That's according to the Wall Street Journal. Iran has repeatedly vowed to retaliate following the 2020 U.S. strike that killed Islamic Revolutionary Guard Corps General Qasem Soleimani. Meanwhile, President Trump says despite the back-and-forth strikes with Iran, Tehran has reached out to talk.
5: The president told reporters yesterday, for now, the ceasefire with Iran is dead, but that the regime called him to try to make a deal. He's just not sure yet if they are worthy of making a deal with. CENTCOM reports U.S. forces hit about 90 Iranian military targets, including their air defense systems, their coastal surveillance assets, their missile and drone storage sites, and also their naval capabilities and military logistics, the infrastructure along Iran's coastline. Now, this all follows another set of strikes on Tuesday. The U.S. is responding to Iran continuing to strike ships trying to transit the Strait of Hormuz.
1: Fox-

yet if they are worthy of making a deal with. CENTCOM reports U.S. forces hit about 90 Iranian military targets, including their air defense systems, their coastal surveillance assets, their missile and drone storage sites, and also their naval capabilities and military logistics, the infrastructure along Iran's coastline. Now, this all follows another set of strikes on Tuesday. The U.S. is responding to Iran continuing to strike ships trying to transit the Strait of Hormuz. Fox

0: 6. 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
1: Prosecutors in Ohio charging 8 men with terrorism and attempted murder charges for their roles in a foiled attack during the UFC fight at the White House last month. Fox's Jared Halpern.
2: The 8 men were indicted in Ohio in 2 separate conspiracies to provide material support to terrorists and to murder a federal government official. All the defendants are accused of helping plot a drone and sniper attack at the White House during last month's UFC event. Federal investigators say the plan began in May. Law enforcement officials learned of the threat on June 10th, just days before the UFC event. One suspect says the plot included flying explosive-laden drones into the event and then shooting at the crowd. 7 of the 8 suspects were arrested last month. The Justice Department says an 8th suspect, Chandler Skaggs of West Virginia, was charged this week. At the White House, Jared Halpern, Fox News.
1: Democrats hoping to regain the majority in the U.S. Senate as the November midterm elections approach. Their efforts suffered a setback after U.S. Senate candidate in Maine, Graham Plattner, dropped out of the race Wednesday following a new sexual assault allegation, something he denies.
3: Democrats appeared blind to Graham Plattner in their quest for change. The error in Maine could cost the party control of the Senate. So if Democrats struggle in Maine, they're looking at other seats to flip. They have their eyes on Alaska and Iowa. Former Senator Sherrod Brown is trying a comeback in Ohio. Now, Plattner and other candidates have baggage, but others like Brown and former North Carolina Governor Roy Cooper are known quantities. Ohio and North Carolina are seats which Democrats must win.
1: Fox's Chad Pergram reporting. And a fire at a shoe factory in southeastern China has left at least 28 people dead. President Xi Jinping ordering an all-out rescue effort and a swift investigation to hold those responsible and accountable for it. There's been no immediate word on a cause.

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1: A fire at a shoe factory in southeastern China has left at least 28 people dead. President Xi Jinping ordering an all-out rescue effort and a swift investigation to hold those responsible and accountable for it. There's been no immediate word on a call.

0: 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It's Fox Across America with Jimmy Failla.
1: Oh, you're damn right it is, and we are fired up in this hour to welcome Lara Trump to the studio, presidential daughter-in-law. She's going to swing by. We're getting out the fine china right now. You know when they say, like, those plates are for company? We got out the good silverware. We've got some serious company coming by. The Secret Service will be here, which is never good news for my staff because the drug dogs are going to be here as well. 888-788-9910 if you'd like to join this fracas. The rules are the same every day on the program. I am not an activist. I am an inactivist. I am a conservative, not doing a conservative talk show. I am doing an American talk show.
2: Freedom!
1: Identify as whatever you want. Just be cool. Do you know in Pulp Fiction, when Samuel L. Jackson stops the robbery, he's like, say, be cool, bitch. Just tell that to be cool. That's all we're doing on this show. Okay? Just trying real hard to be the shepherd. And it's a lot of hard work being the shepherd.
3: Correctamundo.
1: Let me give you a little more as we get underway in this hour. And what I think today's mission statement is, it's a similar one. We've had this assignment in the past. Stop thinking of voters who belong to the opposing party as your enemies. Constitution of the United States was not drawn up so Republicans could fight Democrats over who controls the government. The Constitution was drawn up so the government doesn't control us. That's how it works. So understand this whole petty partisan nonsense that we're engaged in right now. I'm not going to Thanksgiving. Not what Dawn said last year about Trump. I'm not even going. You know, that whole thing. Nah, we were friends since kindergarten, but he married this girl. She's a Republican. Bah, Trump, Orange Cheeto, Hitler, Jesus. It's so dumb.
4: I'm sick and tired of all this bullshit.
1: But the bigger problem with this mentality that so many people in politics are pushing is it's allowing people in elected office to go on without any accountability for tanking the country. You think about right now, I keep making this John Thune point because I want people on the left to realize I will criticize the right. The Republicans control the Senate, the House, and the presidency. 84% of the country, including 70% of black people, want voter ID. Can we have voter ID?
5: The answer would be no.
1: Because the Republican senators, 10 of them, are voting against it. Nope, no voter ID. Can't have it. Sorry. Ain't going to get the voter ID. You're like, 84% of us want it. I thought this was a democracy. I thought, you know, democracy. We elect you.

0: And then we tell you what to do. They're like, anyway, yeah, can't do it. Like, wait, what? Like, imagine you were ordering pizza. Okay, you're paying for the pizza. You guys take a vote. What kind of toppings you want? 84% of the people are like, pepperoni. They're like, yeah, sorry, we can't. No, you can't get the pepperoni.
1: This is politics as usual.
0: That is legitimately what the Republicans are doing. The Republicans control the Senate, the House, and the presidency. 84% of us are like, voter ID. And the Republicans are like, nah.
2: That's just how white folks will do you.
0: It's hilarious. And the point is, most Republicans I know aren't really harping on this right now. We're like, hey, do you see that stupid thing the Democrats did? Just the same as most Democrats are harping on whatever they're mad at Trump for. But the point is, as a talk show host, like, you're supposed to look at this through the lens of everybody in the audience as kind of a teammate. We're on this ship. We're having this stupid conversation. And you understand we all represent the same class. We are the citizens. Okay? We have a type of government that we do, constitutional republic, because the citizens are supposed to have their needs represented, their wishes, by the people in Washington. Are the people in Washington being like, hey, we got to look out for the citizens?
3: Not even close.
0: Yo, they shut down the government this year for the longest amount of time in history. And do you know what they did about 2 months after the government reopened and we were done standing in lines at airports for 4 hours? They shut down the government again.
4: I'm as mad as hell, and I'm not going to take this anymore.
0: I'm not telling you to get mad. I'm just telling you, they don't care. So if you're one of the people that's living in that lifestyle, that hamster wheel of stupidity that just goes round and round. Nah, we're not going to the barbecue because my sister-in-law is a liberal. Screw her. Or nah, my brother, he's a MAGA white supremacist, orange Cheeto Hitler Jesus. We're not going to the graduation. What are they going to do, make us storm the Capitol? It's so reductive and stupid. You live in America. You're supposed to just be out there having fun. You know, I told this story yesterday about me and my wife. This is so embarrassing to me that people are as angry and agitated as they are in this day and age, because America, comparative to the rest of the world, we have everything. We have the most money. We have the strongest military. There is nothing on our earth in your human experience that's going to matter to you more than your safety and your bank account. That is it, man. Can you pay for stuff? Can we keep the lights on? Is someone waiting in the dark to kill us when we flip the switch? If you have addressed those needs, you're doing so much better than most people out there.
5: I think he's got a point.
0: I said this yesterday, though. I said, me and my wife obviously met when I was, you know, a feature act at a comedy club in Cleveland. So just like a notch above the guy pushing the broom behind the elephants at the circus. I mean, you know, on a good day. On a good day. But the point is, we don't have a lot of money. We got along just fine. When our son was born, we didn't have a bank account. We were banking out of a shoebox. Jenny made cloth diapers. But we got along just fine. Do you know me and my wife fight when we go on vacation? Because everything's nice now. There's no adversity. The house isn't on fire. There's not some guy whose last name is a city leaving me threatening voicemails because I owe a bookie $43,000 that I don't have. The adversity's gone. So what happens when we go on vacation? We create some adversity. Someone slaps an all-inclusive bracelet on your wrist and points you towards the swim-up bar. The first thing you do is jump in the water and get in a fight. Jenny, you whore! You know, it's crazy. Okay, but that's what America's doing. We're manufacturing most of our adversity at a time when, yes, there are things we should be fixing, things that we agree on, but they're not getting touched because it's so much more important to just fight the other side. It became a lifestyle. You know what I'm saying? You know, like some people play pickleball. Some people just play Republican or they play Democrat. Nah, I'm just going to tweet all this terrible stuff about the other side. And what happens is nothing gets done. That's what got me this week, is I was watching, like, how could this Graham Plattner thing happen? And it could happen because on that side, they're going to overlook anything to beat this side. But here's a newsflash. The Republicans are going to overlook an awful lot to beat that side.
6: I admire your honesty.
0: There's nobody out there throwing that perfect game. But that's where we do the kind of show we do. And this is like one of those teachable moment weeks, because we got here because it became acceptable to operate this way. So, like, what matters this week You'll hear Jenny on my show tomorrow. We'll talk about it a little bit.

0: CNN, Dana Bash, praising the Trump accounts. And this is why they're praising them. They're starting a conversation around financial literacy at the age of one. That's a good conversation to have. We're not having it now. But it matters. You throw $1,000 in the bank. If you seeded it with $10 a week, kid's going to have a couple $100,000 by the time he's 18. That's a big damn deal for your kid. Think how broke so many people are right now. Think how expensive college is and everything in between and inflation and everything else. You know, one of the reasons we have the highest age of first-time home buyers in the history of this country is because no one is living life through that prism of financial literacy. We live in this age of, like, experiences. I want to go on Instagram and have an experience, okay? And now a lot of people at the age of 39 are getting the experience of living in their car because they didn't save any money because they were too busy posing for likes. But here is Dana Bash, clip 33.
1: But listen, I mean, this is pretty phenomenal for people. As you said, free money, even if you don't sort of contribute on your own, $5,000 will probably get you a textbook by then, but at least it's something.
0: And here's Jenny Johnson at CNBC. Only decent Jenny I know. Clip 34.
2: Let me put that in the power of compounding. If you invest $5,000 a year, $1,000 a year for 10 years at age 20, when you retire at 60, you will have more money than a person who starts to invest at age 30 and invest the same amount per year for 30 years. That's the power of compounding. And so if you look at with the Trump accounts, we're now starting at birth and being able to compound. Mm-hmm. I think it's incredibly powerful.
0: It's a big damn deal. And I make this point because for every dumb political exercise we engaged in this week, most of them like didn't matter. Like Graham Platner is going to get replaced. Somebody else is going to run that has the same socialist views. Great. Okay, yeah, Rand's a thing, but you don't really contribute to that. You either pay more at the pump or less at the pump, depending on how well Trump's getting along with the Ayatollah that week. But in terms of things that matter, okay, you as an American have more upward mobility at your disposal. Don't spend all day fighting with your in-law that doesn't vote the way you do or owning the libs on Twitter. If you got a kid, open up a Trump account. If you don't, go do something else that allows you to pay your life forward because the yield on politics is literally zero.
3: What can I tell you, kid? You're right. When you're right, you're right. And you're right.
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0: Trump is in the On Deck circle on Fox Across America, but she refused to come on unless the lovely ladies of Fox News Saturday Night opened for her. This was in her rider. She was steadfast. I just had a finger in my chest from a Secret Service agent. So joining me now, ahead of schedule, Leo, Annie, and Jen back on the show to make peace with Lara Trump's security apparatus. Are we in the clear, girls? Leo, talk to me.
1: We brought a lot of candies and M&Ms to bribe them. We heard that they will work for M&Ms.
0: They do like the candy. When Lara Trump was on Fox News Saturday night, didn't they go to the M&M store after that?
1: How could you not? Everybody, we send everybody there after the show. 10% off if you name Jimmy Fallon.
0: Yeah, if you drop our name, they'll give you. So the bag of M&Ms is only $32.50. That story is crazy. Annie, have you been in the Times Square M&M store?
2: Yes. I came to New York when I was 16.
0: Get out. So a year ago? You were here. Go ahead. Hey, there it is. Bang. Annie.
2: Almost 10 years ago.
0: Annie, the prom queen. Annie, prom queen Hager. Lincoln had his high school graduation party. Okay. And a lot of those boys know Annie from social media. They're like, "Is Annie gonna be here?"
2: Like, how old
0: they
2: is
0: think
2: she?
0: They think you're in her grade. They think you're in her grade.
2: Yeah.
0: Jen, does your family frequent Times Square establishments besides the bars? Obviously,
2: well,
0: that I hang out with your parents.
2: We were talking
0: in.
2: About this earlier. We go to Carmine's a lot.
0: God, that's our Times Square spot.
2: Are
0: you kidding?
2: But amazing Italian food.
0: Carmine's is a straight up hazing ritual though, because it's family style.
1: Oh, it's massive.
0: Massive portions. Like when I go to Patsy's, I leave there with some dignity. And it's Italian. You're still bloated and
1: beat up and fat.
0: Right.
1: You know
0: and
1: what
0: full.
1: You're getting into there.
0: Yeah, but Carmine's, it really is like you're pledging a fraternity.
1: Like,
0: let's see how much you can eat.

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3: Like, when I go to Patsy's, I leave there with some dignity. And it's Italian. You're still bloated and
4: you're
3: beat
4: getting,
3: up and fat
4: right, you know
3: and
4: what
3: full.
4: You're getting into there.
3: Yeah, but Carmine's, it really is like you're pledging a fraternity. Like,
4: yeah.
3: Let's see how much
4: yeah.
3: you can eat.
4: It's
3: you know?
4: Only for, like, Joey Chestnut levels of imbibing. I'm like, how, what am I supposed to do with this? Like, it, well, you have to, and by this, family style, you also have to have an Italian family that has 55 people in
3: yeah,
4: your family.
3: Yeah.
4: Don't think you're just, like, the classic American, like,
3: it's crime family
4: parents,
3: style.
5: Yeah. You don't want to see what we look like after.
3: It's not good. But we're getting ready for a big episode of Fox News Saturday night. We have Mike Baker, CIA. We love Mike Baker. Gianno's back.
5: Yay.
3: International man of mystery. Aaron Berg, who just won a bodybuilding contest. That's weird. And yeah. Tiffany Smiley, she tore it up on the show yesterday. You guys are going to love her.
4: Yeah.
3: She has a picture on her Instagram. I don't mean to get all the truckers horny again, but she came on here yesterday and told us that on Instagram there was a picture of her on the hood of a truck chugging champagne for the 4th of July.
4: Nice.
3: And as you'd imagine, it crashed Instagram because I've got a lot of
5: yes.
3: perverts who listen to this show.
5: America.
3: I won't see it. You know what I mean? And they went over there and it was a lot more tamer than it sounded. But she'll fit in just fine on the show. We got to talk about the Taylor Swift wedding. I feel like it's weird. I've seen a lot of coverage of it. We've been talking about it nonstop. It happened like 8 blocks from here. But is it a national story? Are people still following this or do they not care?
4: I think you gotta, because any wedding story
3: yeah,
4: is
3: like a celebrity wedding
4: is interesting, or like every time you even go to a family wedding and you're like, can you believe what Aunt Tracy wore to the wedding? Oh my God, this is ridiculous. Like, and there's always some people, they're like, this was amazing. And there's like, I don't know, I didn't like the salmon. Like, there's always people that have
3: that
4: something to say
3: doing?
4: About a wedding.
3: We're gonna be taking shots
4: so
3: at her centerpieces.
4: Level, yeah. I mean, I have some notes.
5: My theory is that this wedding is like the Coldplay Kiss Cam story maybe of the summer.
3: Okay,
5: like,
3: gave us some
5: juice.
3: People
5: are gonna keep talking about this and uh-huh. keep making fun of the buffet and the pizza she ordered all

0: Guided by a shared purpose and a spirit of collaboration, Emory University students push each other to think creatively and work cooperatively, knowing that different perspectives lead to new ideas.
1: What makes Emory special is that it has very rigorous academics, but a community that is willing to support each other. People are always willing to study together and work hard together.
0: Learn more at emory.edu.
2: Okay,
3: like,
2: gave us some juice.
3: People are going to keep talking about this and keep making fun of the buffet and the pizza she ordered, all that.
2: It is crazy. They had a raffle at her wedding.
4: Yeah, somebody won like a Chanel purse and a
3: What
4: Mustang
3: do you think I should raffle
4: something?
3: Off at my wedding? Do I have anything?
4: Tickets to Fox News Saturday night.
3: Can you please
2: One
3: do
2: that? One lucky guest
3: Actually, please
2: can
3: that.
2: Get tickets to the show.
3: Give me $400 and I will set you up with tickets to Fox News
2: that
3: Saturday night.
2: Amazing.
3: That's hilarious. Front row seats.
2: Yeah. We're talking to the ladies of Fox News Saturday night. Jenna, Annie, and Leo are in the studio warming it up for Lara Trump. Lara Trump was so cool on the show, wasn't she?
4: Awesome.
2: I don't want to butter her up when she's here because we dish out a lot of tough love, but yeah. I was telling the listeners earlier, like, she can hang. We told a lot of stupid jokes. She wore a hoop earrings, and that's all our show is. We just want people who can hang. Like, if somebody's listening right now that's like a hardcore Democrat, if you're kind of fun, you can come on the show. We don't care. You know, that's the truth. Because the whole point, I think, of our show, and we know this, is we are ridiculous people. And I think at heart, a lot of the world is ridiculous.
3: Totally.
2: But they're not giving themselves permission.
3: Yeah.
2: Because social media turned everybody into like a brand, you know? And there was this moment in the beginning, you know, when the cancel culture thing was happening, where everybody was working like a 24-hour unpaid legal shift in their head.
3: Yeah.
2: Like, can I say that? Should I like that? Now, we outgrew that. We're not doing that now. There are words being said on Twitter that are like, my God, you know?
3: We've got too far in the opposite direction where everyone is like, well, I'll tell you what we need to do in Iran. And you're like, why you work at a gas station? And there's nothing wrong with that, but I'm not really going to you for your take on this information. I'm more going to you for your take on Taylor and Travis, if anything.
2: Tensions high in the Strait of Hormuz. Let's go to Spider, who sells weed behind the bowling alley.
3: Yes.
2: He's standing by on Twitter with some expert analysis.
3: You just don't need to take on everything. You actually don't need to take on anything.
2: Honestly, that's great advice. Everyone just shut up.
3: Yeah.
4: Stop talking.
3: Know your sphere. Know your lane.
2: Just shut up.
4: Just give me the right bowling shoes.
2: It's just, that's great. Fill it up on unleaded. You know, it's so true. Jen, is maybe that the problem? Because you know they say like everybody has a voice, but should everybody have a voice?
4: No. No. Everyone in my feed needs to shut up. I see the things my friends like on Instagram. I'm like, why are you even liking this?
2: That's one of my favorite things in the world because I'm like, I'm on the air 3 hours a day. I don't know what I'm talking about. I'm like, so you definitely don't know what you're talking about. These things are very fluid. They change. That's why you come to our show. And you get to drink with these ladies after the show oftentimes. We hang out after the show. It's a great time. You can get free tickets, foxacrossamerica.com. This week it's fun people. Next week's bananas. I think we're going to have Lincoln on. I got to make him work for pay for his vacation.
3: Yeah. Right.
2: You know what I'm saying?
3: Of course.
2: Got to fly out to California and eat a bunch of In-N-Out
3: burger. You have to
2: invite
3: him on the show to make sure you see him that week.
2: Yeah, that's also true.
3: Be like, oh, I got to keep an eye on him.
2: Isn't that true? When you are between high school and college, that 2 months of debauchery is insane.
4: You're just gone.
2: Yeah.
4: You're drunk and you're
3: I
4: gone.
3: Don't even recall where I was. I was also gone to myself. Absolutely. I showed up. I left graduation, then I showed up at orientation. I was like, that's it. Okay.
4: There's no in between.
2: Like, showed up with the hiccups. Yeah. Do you guys have any water? Oh,
3: yeah.
2: Man. The lovely ladies of Fox News Saturday night about to pass the baton to Lara Trump, presidential daughter-in-law. She was definitely drunk at her graduation.
3: Poor

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4: Of assassinating Charlie Kirk, defense attorneys unsuccessfully fought for the release of statements between Robinson and his former roommate, arguing it would be characterized as a confession.
5: Prosecutors played a video of an investigative interview with Robinson's former romantic partner, Lance Twiggs, in which Twiggs said Robinson cried after the shooting and said he wished he hadn't done it.
4: Fox's Jessica Rosenthal. And Democrats in Maine have till July 27th to pick a new U.S. Senate candidate, leaving the nominee less than 4 months to prepare to take on Republican Senator Susan Collins. Fox's Kevin Cork.
6: The Maine Democratic Party is preparing to choose a new nominee and has already announced plans for a nominating convention with former Maine Senate President Troy Jackson and several other Democrats weighing bids.
4: Graham Plattner dropping out of the race last night after a new sexual assault.
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0: back in action on Fox Across America with Jimmy Fallon. If you're watching the Fox Nation feed, it looks like we just brought in a sneaker model. We love the kicks. We love all of her fashion accessories. She's a fan favorite on this show and every show, including her own, My View with Lara Trump. Lara Trump in the house. The crowd goes wild. Hey, girl.
1: Hey.
0: We're back together.
1: It's happening again and so close to our last meeting. This is fantastic.
0: I gave you credit for this because the girls from my TV show were just in here giving me an update. You burnt it down on TV. It was great. But you know the way our relationship is, I would rather give you a hard time than have to admit it went as well as it did.
1: I know.
0: Because then I could be like, yeah, like the time you thought you were funny and you came on the show, it was great.
1: Oh my God. But I felt like we had such a good time. You
0: crushed
1: have an awesome audience.
0: Oh,
1: and I love
0: on.
1: Doing your show. I hope I get another invite.
0: No promises. I kid. No, we love having you on, Lara Trump.
1: Thank you.
0: Congratulations are in order. Anyone driving south on I-95 right now, passing exit 69B, knows the sign looks a little different today.
1: It does.
0: PBI is now DJT, named after President Trump. I do believe it was your husband who was on the first flight.
1: Yes,
0: you,
1: I know.
0: Were you on that?
1: I think I'm like the only Trump family member who was not on the plane this morning. I had to do Fox and Friends first. So some of us are working around here. I'm just saying. So Eric was with a lot of our family members, friends, people who were very influential in making sure this happened.
0: Mm-hmm.
1: On the plane, the plane landed at 5:01 a.m. First flight, Trump Force One, landing at not PBI, DJT.
0: That is badass.
1: It's badass.
0: I missed it by a week because I was just there doing Hannity's pod, drunk in the Delta Lounge.
1: Drunk as a skunk.
0: I would have got tased because I would have been like, I know those people. Let me out on the runway. I know those people. But shout out to Hannity and congrats to your family. That was rad.
1: Thank
0: now,
1: you.
0: Is it really as circumstantial that you didn't get the invite or do you want to tell me something? Is there family gossip?
1: No, do you know what? Eric actually really wanted me to go down there. I was down on Monday. So,
0: we got kids, we got dogs, things are going on.
1: And by the way, I don't know if anybody's traveled lately. You said you just did.
0: Yeah.
1: Every flight, somebody's got to talk to Sean Duffy. What's going on? Because all of my flights, Jimmy, 2 and 3 hours delayed.
0: Whoa.
1: All of them.
0: That is unacceptable.
1: It's unacceptable.
0: I don't want to hear this from Duffy.
1: Something's going down.
0: We're going to make some phone calls. Sean Duffy has guest hosted this program. So
1: okay.
0: We have rights.
1: You know what I'm saying?
0: But listen, I've said this openly, including to Sean on this show. I believe it was a mistake to make him travel secretary and not me. Okay, I have a New York City cab driver's license. I can deal with adversity.
1: Yes.
0: They always go, well, the Duffys have 9 kids. I'm like, 9 kids can be placated with an iPad. Okay, you try placating the pantless time traveler in the backseat of my cab who's yelling at me because his spaceship is out of gas.
1: Exactly.
0: You can't do that with an iPad.
1: Okay, so in my administration then,
0: thank
1: I know
0: you.
1: Exactly. A lot of Democrats just freaked out.
0: She just announced on the show. I'm kidding. Lara Trump is here. We are mourning the loss of a great American campaign today. Obviously, people are crestfallen over the Graham Platner thing.
1: Crestfallen.
0: It's just... My favorite
1: Who would have thought, Jimmy?
0: But
1: what?
0: We always have laughed about how, like, the donors run that party. Like, the donors run that party, though, because
1: yes.
0: It's like, what he actually resigned for, which is horrific, and he says he didn't do it, it's just the system is holding back the little blah, blah, blah, blah, blah. He essentially probably resigned because the donors are like, if you don't leave now, we're going to release the next round of garbage.
1: 100%.
0: 1,000, right? 1,000,000.
1: Well, and this is the same, by the way, it's like another deja vu for America because this is exactly the kind of thing we saw happen with Joe Biden.
0: Yes.
1: Which was that so many people were like, I don't know about this.
0: Yeah.
1: Maybe something's wrong with Joe. And of course, the Democrats were like, oh, nothing to see here. We're just shielding him with 60 people as he walks to Marine One. He's totally fine. He's running circles around the White House interns. We all knew how ridiculous that was.
0: That was my favorite.
1: And it literally wasn't until the moment after we all saw that horrific debate that he was.

0: was so exposed. And then the polling showed that he had no shot at beating Donald Trump, that they were like, okay, we got to get him out. They did the same thing to Plattner.
1: And think about this with Biden really quick. He resigned via fax. Everybody defending him, saying he's not old and out of touch. He resigned with a technology none of us own anymore. He put out a speech on an A-track.
0: Like,
1: come on, man. But again, when he resigned, if you remember this, Obama tweeted, "We look forward to a brief but rigorous primary to select the most qualified nominee."
0: And they did not have it.
1: And it didn't happen because an hour later, the donors were like, "Yeah, about that."
0: Yeah.
1: How would you? But, and that's how it went down.
0: Yeah,
1: and
0: but this is how the Democrats have actually been operating for about a decade, if not longer. And I think we first started seeing it when you had the 2016 election, where if you go back and look at those early Democrat, like before the primaries, there it was. Bernie Sanders.
1: Yeah,
0: he had all the momentum, but they were like, no, this is Hillary's moment, so Bernie's got to go. 2020, pulled the rug out from Bernie again.
1: Yeah.
0: And they plugged Biden in, and then they plugged Kamala in for Biden. So, I mean, Democrats, you haven't been basically able to choose anybody for a while.
1: Grant Plattner, I ran for Senate. All I got was this crummy T-shirt. That's all they give me. Like, nah, not you. But again, like, he was a week ago known to be one of the worst human beings alive. Mm-hmm. So we didn't arrive at a new junction of information this week.
0: Nope.
1: You know, and that's the point, and that's really the tell, is everybody who's like, well, this is a bridge too far. I'm like, well, last week's bridge was pretty far.
0: No,
1: you know?
0: We knew who he was a long time ago. A
1: lot of bridges.
0: We knew he was a bad guy a long time ago. We knew he was a terrible candidate a long time ago, and so did the Democrats, but they were willing to stand behind him. They were willing to champion him because all they care about is power. They want to take back the House and the Senate. They want that power, and they don't really care how they achieve it or how bad the individual is.
1: Yeah.
0: If they can shove them down the voters' throats, then that's fine with them.
1: Amen. We're talking to Lara Trump, Eminem connoisseur.
0: Some would say. Kids would say.
1: When she made her appearance on Fox News Saturday night, we had to use her kids in a tease, so we had to pay them with M&Ms.
0: And M&Ms.
1: Got M&Ms.
0: Which, if you're looking for golf balls in Westchester County and you swing by my hood, my kids may be outside selling golf balls, and they will either accept hundreds or M&Ms.
1: Is that a thing?
0: Yes, it is.
1: Well, that's bad business acumen by them, because there's a big difference in value between the hundo and the M&M bag. Actually, a Times Square bag of M&Ms might be $100.
0: $100
1: Isn't that crazy? Like, for all of the things they thought were offensive about old X-rated Times Square, a $33 bag of M&Ms is as offensive as anything you could put on in a theater.
0: Outrageous. And I'm offended just thinking about it.
1: Like, they used to show Debbie Does Dallas. Now Debbie's just doing the cash register, and it's actually worse.
0: Exactly. You feel more violated.
1: That is crazy. America 250, were you in D.C.?
0: I was not in D.C. You know, I feel like
1: family doesn't invite you anywhere.
0: What's going on?
1: I'm kidding.
0: Am I missing something? No, we've been going so hard this summer.
1: So you took a break. You're allowed.
0: So Eric and I stayed at home with the kids dogs and the whole thing.
1: But
0: and
1: you
0: we
1: know
0: had
1: what
0: a
1: I
0: great
1: did?
0: Time.
1: Same thing. I hung out with Jenny and Lincoln. We went to my Aunt Fran's, and it was great in suburban Long Island. My 4th of July turned into me and Jenny on our front lawn on a blanket with a couple of Bose speakers, because no one on our block was home, just watching the perimeter fireworks hammered on the front lawn. It was perfect.
0: So you didn't get the thunderstorm.
1: No,
0: we got
1: I missed
0: a full
1: all of
0: thunderstorm right before, but we still had the fireworks. They still went off.
1: It was epic. We had the best time.
0: So nice.
1: And there's nothing I like more, okay, than nothing. You know what
0: Same.
1: I mean? We're busy people. We travel. You do media. You do stuff. Okay? Nothing is the most underrated thing you can do this summer.
0: And I feel like we never get the nothing, right? You're always on and stimulated. There's noise. There's stuff. If I can just like be alone with quiet, I mean, it never happens. I'm here for that. Let me know how I get more of it.
1: Lara Trump looking for help. If anybody wants to call in,
0: SOS.
1: She needs a life coach. Mommy's about to snap. The pills aren't doing it anymore. I mean, understand. You know, they say if you see a possum out during the day, there's something wrong with it. If you see Lara Trump in my studio during the day, it's a concern. It's a concern. We're all rightfully concerned. Give me one more then, since I got you here. We're talking about politics and everything else, which I think is so exciting. They're gonna replace him with somebody. It was 215,000 people that voted in the main primaries. 600 people get to jump in now.
0: Yeah.
1: And I guess they think that's a representative sample. But how does that work? Because that's not the voters having full say.
0: Well, of course it's not. And that's the problem with this party. To be called the Democratic Party, they are the least democratic group of people around at least for the past 10 years or so, because they've done this time and time again. And if you're a Maine voter, you're probably a little bit pissed off about this stuff. And if you were supporting Graham Plattner, I can guarantee you, you're not going to be into whoever it is they're going to choose. So I don't know. Susan Collins looks like she may clean up here.
1: Sue, little Susie going at it. She's going to run it back again. Well, I think the most substantial news of the week in terms of, you know, people out there building a life, trying to run a family, are the Trump accounts. I harped on this pretty hard. For no other reason than you're starting the financial literacy conversation at the age of one now.
0: Yep.
1: Most people start this conversation at the age of 33 when they're making a caramel macchiato with a useless gender studies degree. And they go, wow, I guess I could have spent better, saved better, you know, appropriated better. I don't think the average person realizes the magnitude of what this is, because anybody can be a part of it.
0: Well, anyone can be a part of it. And if you do this right, I mean, we're talking about significant money, a great jump start for your child one day. Mm-hmm. I also love this because it really literally buys people in to the capitalist system, right? And when you have all these crazy socialists out there who are winning primaries, who are trying to take over this country and turn us communist, we have to teach people about capitalism and why it works and why it benefits people. It's also going to teach people to watch the stock market and check in on all of their money and see what's happening with it. It's good. We need more of that.
1: Yeah, we got finally some day trading kindergartners.
0: Yeah, that's what we've been seeking out. We finally got it.
1: But imagine now, you know, like parents use iPads as babysitting. It's like you throw the kid an iPad, you can sneak upstairs and have some alone time. I know how these people work. Okay, but the point is, now the kid's going to be on like E-Trade.
0: Checking the Candy Crush. I know. How's it doing?
1: But it is actually a good thing, because you start and to realize, and I didn't know this as like a young kid. Like I made a lot of heavy investments, but they were in blackjack tables, flash dancers. You know what I mean? You don't usually leave with a lot to show for it unless you count the occasional rash from the buffet. You know, you're not supposed to eat that food. I know it's free, but you pay for it later.
0: Yeah,
1: you do.
0: Absolutely pay.
1: Okay, but the point is, for that average person, I don't think they realize that you don't need to make a lot of money to grow old with a lot of money. You just actually need compounding interest to take the little money that you do have and grow. So that's where I think this is valuable, because even for me, like, it's allowing me to have a conversation with a lot of people listening right now who might actually be broke and giving birth to kids that can have millionaire kids someday, no matter what their kids do. You know
0: Great.
1: What I mean?
0: As long as it's not birth tourism, then get out. We don't want it. Gotta go.
1: Yo, those signs in Texas at the border?
0: Oh my, could we be more insulted as a country? Like, really? Come on.
1: It is like, it's so funny because, you know, the size of the middle finger establishment Washington gives to American citizens, it's like the one at the baseball game. You know the foam finger you buy? We're not even getting like a regular middle finger. That's We're getting a foam middle finger when it comes to birther tourism.
0: And it's not a soft foam either. It's a hard foam. No good.
1: Mm-mm. Which reminds me, I've got to delete my search history. Oh, I'm kidding. Lara Trump, you know her. You love her. We'll do it again. This was amazing, man.
0: I love it. No. Well, let's do.
1: I smell world tour. The great Lara Trump, everybody.
2: 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The show that's not afraid to tell you the truth.
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0: That's the difference. Okay, the Trump accounts, no different than no tax on tips, no tax on Social Security, no different than the Trump RX plan. They are colorblind stepping stones to people trying to better their lives and make them more affordable. People. Not black people, not white people, not Spanish, just people, human beings. Because once we integrated society, we realized we're all the same. Everybody wants to get paid. Everybody wants to get laid. You're just trying to make money, get ahead, have a life with your family, maybe laugh a few times, watch a few movies, eat a couple of good meals. You know, you're just trying to live your best American life. Doesn't matter what color you are. That is not unique to you. Okay, that's something we all share. That was the point of fighting to integrate society, something the Democrats opposed quite vehemently. I mean, that's what absolutely tamped out mainstream racism. I'm not telling you it doesn't exist. We know there's racism. Listen to Mom Donnie talk about Jewish people or Italian people or Irish people. I know racism exists. I'm not dumb. But the point is the mainstream black and white racism is so exhaustingly played out, nobody cares. Okay, once we lived among each other, it wasn't possible to sustain mainstream racism because we realized we were the same. Racism is a byproduct of ignorance. You fear something, you hate something because you don't understand the culture. Okay, like you remember when Kamala Harris famously said at the first presidential debate in 2020, she called out Joe Biden because she was a black girl trying to go to public school, but Joe Biden was leading a host of Democrats that were fighting against integrated school busing. Joe Biden didn't want his kids going to school with black kids.
1: Do you have a problem figuring out whether you're for me or Trump and you ain't black?
0: I mean, honestly, the long droopy balls of that guy to say that, knowing he was trying to block black kids from going to white schools. Joe Biden, like, that's real. That's not Jimmy, like, making stuff up. Go read about it. But the point is, once we integrated society, there was no more racism. But the reason people are still out there peddling it, and I'm going to give you maybe the worst example of it ever at the top of the next hour, is because it became a politically profitable lane to be in. Political profit means you get elected. It means you get donations. It means you get to know lobbyists. It means you have hot stock tips. But do you deliver any progress to voters whatsoever?
2: The answer would be no.
0: The answer would be no. But it's politically profitable for so many people for so long that they just kept peddling it.
3: Democrats just call everyone racist so they go along with their stupid ideas.
0: Totally. Okay, but the Trump accounts are open to every race. 6 million children have signed up for a Trump account already. They are starting their journey towards prosperity the minute they get out of that hospital. Okay, and if that $1,000 is seeded with $10 a week till they're 18, this kid has a few hundred thousand dollars. We'll have $1 million by the age of 55. And you could be making 20 grand a year and end up with that kind of money in the bank. And that's why the Trump accounts are as consequential as they are. I don't doubt I'll keep talking about them tomorrow because I care. So it's not always the most popular conversation, but it's...
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0: There it is, Fox Across America with Jimmy Fallon. They're playing Michael Jackson. I went to see MJ, the Broadway musical, with Jenny a few weeks ago. And that Michael Jackson impersonator is so realistic, people won't actually let their kids around him.
1: He's totally false.
0: I'm being silly. Stop it. But we bring up the kids to piggyback on the conversation we just wrapped up with Lara Trump. Shout out to her. If you missed it, you can get the podcast at foxacrossamerica.com. Here's Scott Bessent, our Treasury Secretary, talking about the significance of the Trump accounts. Clip 35.
2: The American dream belongs to every child, and today we are equipping the next generation with the right to claim their rightful share of it. Through Trump accounts, our president is creating an ownership economy where all citizens become shareholders. 38% of American families do not have any exposure to our great equity markets, but with Trump accounts, over time, we can get that number to zero. Already, 6 million American children have signed up.
0: 6 million kids. And you understand 6 million American kids means black kids, white kids, Asian kids, Latino kids, Muslim kids, any ethnicity you can think of, because we're the most diverse country on the planet. And I bring that up because for all of the shameless race-baiting garbage, do you understand, like, Donald Trump is the most consequential president for minorities we've had, because he's not treating them like minorities. He's treating them like equals.

0: 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I'm Gianna Gelosi with your Fox True Crime Minute.
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2: Another day in the Tyler Robinson hearing. I'm Ted Lindner, Fox News. An edited video interview with the former roommate and romantic partner of the man accused of murdering Charlie Kirk was played for a judge in Utah Thursday as part of the suspect's preliminary hearing. Fox's Jessica Rosenthal with more.
3: In the partially redacted video, Lance Twigg says he and Tyler Robinson were in the same friend group and became roommates before dating. Twigg said before the shooting, Robinson had told him he wanted to engrave bullets for a hunting trip and borrowed a tool from Twigg's in order to do that. But Twigg's testified that after the shooting,
4: I just asked him in person if what he said was true the night before, and he said it was. I started crying a little bit and said he wishes he hadn't done it.
3: He says Robinson would sometimes talk about politics, but that he'd never heard Robinson mention Charlie Kirk. After the judge watched the video, another investigator read from the text messages Robinson had sent Twigg's telling him about the shooting. Jessica Rosenthal, Fox News.
2: The U.S. launching back-to-back strikes this week in response to Iran firing on ships in the Strait of Hormuz. U.S. forces hit approximately 90 Iranian targets. Tehran responding by firing on American allies across the region. Fox's Mike Tobin with more.
5: Iran has been firing at its neighbors for the first time in this round of fighting. Hostile aircraft have entered Jordanian airspace. The Jordanians say they shot down some 8 missiles. U.S. embassy staff there was ordered to shelter in place. No injuries. The U.S. hit multiple targets, including bridges on rail lines that the U.S. says were used by Iran to transport weapons. Those were hit. U.S. Central Command says some 90 different targets were taken out in Iran last night. 80 were hit the night before. Now, Iranian state media reported explosions in southern port cities. Explosions in Bashir, home to that massive nuclear power plant complex. The U.S. says the targets were on the coast. The power plant was not hit.
2: President Trump now says he doesn't know if the U.S. will be able to reach a deal.

0: 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News.
1: Democratic nominee Graham Plattner dropping out of the Maine Senate race after new rape allegations, leaving it unclear who will be the new Democratic nominee.
2: Now about 600 Democratic delegates are going to pick the party's new Senate nominee, not the voters. It's something Graham Plattner and his supporters aren't happy about.
3: This is exactly the kind of political system that everyone voted against on June 9th. And for that reason, we need to be assured that it is going to be open and democratic as we move forward.
2: This morning, our cameras were rolling outside of Plattner's house as he was spotted there grabbing a bucket. I don't know what was in it. Plattner did not apologize, though, for serious allegations against him, including rape, and says the Democratic establishment just wanted him out.
1: It's Fox's Alexis McAdams. A federal planning commission has given preliminary approval to the massive 250-foot triumphal arch proposed by President Trump.
4: The National Capital Planning Commission agreed to give preliminary approval to plans for a 250-foot triumphal arch near Arlington National Cemetery. Ahead of the vote, dozens of residents voiced opposition to the project, arguing the arch would block views from the cemetery and ruin the D.C. skyline. Final approval could come as soon as September when the commission next meet, but members say they still want information on the arch's violation of the city's height law, restricting how tall structures can be. Administration attorneys have argued the law does not apply to federal buildings. At the White House, Jared Halpern, Fox News.
1: And it's official. Palm Beach International Airport's got a new name. It's now Donald J. Trump International Airport. The rebrand's been linked to the president's deep ties to the area, including his repeated presence at the airport and his Mar-a-Lago estate located a few miles away. However, the three-letter airport

airport code that passengers most often see, which is currently PBI, will not change to DJT until mid-August, August 18th. I'm Ted Lindner. This is Fox News.

0: new edition of Gutfeld. Yay! Graham Platner has officially dropped out of the Senate race in Maine. But today, Platner announced he's running for mayor of Epstein Island. There's a new viral video out of Colombia of a car with two stolen cows in the backseat. Or, as RFK Jr. calls it, Grubhub. A 93-year-old Iowa man might soon become a Guinness World Record holder for being the world's oldest truck driver. He was so excited when he got the news, he accelerated to 21 miles an hour. Zohran Mamdani said that Egypt was robbed in their World Cup match versus Argentina. He said if he was in charge, he would distribute all goals equally. Citing security concerns, President Trump switched from the new Air Force One back to the original Air Force One. It's the first time Trump has ever traded in something new for something old. On Tuesday, a 13-year-old boy in Texas was struck by lightning inside his bedroom while playing video games. He's not injured, but can now charge his phone with his toe. An Indiana man was arrested for arson after he cut off his penis, poured gasoline on it, and then set it on fire in his family's garage. Which raises the question, who can afford to waste gasoline like that?
1: Good one.
0: And finally, a New York City artist is selling street trash found near Taylor Swift's wedding at Madison Square Garden.
2: I am.
0: But hey, if you want to buy garbage, you can also buy this. So, there's an interesting provision in the Big Beautiful Bill that just took effect July 1st, and it has some universities absolutely panicking. Like they just saw a white guy with dreadlocks in the quad. Why? Because it forces colleges to have some skin in the student loan game. Here's how it works. For every degree program, the government will look at what graduates are earning 4 years after finishing school. Then they compare that to what an average high school grad is earning in that state. If the college grads are earning less, the program fails the test and is subject to losing its eligibility for federal student loans. Now, to fund a women's studies degree, you'll need to slip in a Walmart parking lot. Cha-ching. Now, one bad year doesn't trigger penalties. You gotta fail 2 out of 3. Or, as recent college grads call it, about half the time. Only about 2 to 6% of programs are expected to lose eligibility. It's about 800 programs, which graduate about 40,000 kids a year. Those were the ones that were flagged as potentially failing the policy change. So, what degree programs could be at risk? Well, recent data suggests things like foreign language, social sciences, and performing arts are the worst for early career earnings. And in the case of performing arts, also the worst for mid and late career earnings.
1: Great.
0: Now, supporters of this new rule say it's about time, because before this, colleges got paid whether the product worked or not, which was a concept first pioneered by the cast of Fox and Friends. The student gets the debt, the taxpayer gets the bill, and the only people who never had any risk were the colleges themselves. On the other hand, critics say the government shouldn't be involved in choosing which degrees are worth it, and that some degrees are worth more than just the money they make. Others say the government shouldn't be in the student loan business at all. It artificially inflates the amount of money available, which has caused colleges to become bloated with faculty and facilities. But regardless of where you come down, this could finally get students and parents to ask a question they should have been asking all along. Is this degree actually gonna pay for itself? Or will you need to become one of Greg's many pool boys that signs an NDA in exchange for his repaying your loans?
1: I did that for 2 summers. Yeah.
0: Historically, it hasn't been popular to ask if paying for higher education is worth it. When I turned down Columbia Journalism School in favor of working in restaurants and doing internships to learn those skills for free, a lot of people told me I was making a huge mistake. The same thing they said when I offered to babysit the Menendez brothers. But I did what this bill is now forcing colleges to do. I looked at the math. To go to Columbia, I'd have to take out $80,000 in loans. Do you have any idea how many cats I could get with that? Then I looked at the average starting salary for entry-level journalism jobs, and the math just didn't work. So I passed, because I couldn't justify the price. It turned out to be one of the smartest decisions I ever made. And not just because I look so hot in a uniform. Thank you. But just about everybody at the time told me I was making the wrong choice. They said an Ivy League education is always worth it. But that's just not true. Bottom line, this bill isn't telling anybody what they can and can't study. It's asking colleges to stand behind what they're selling. If a school believes its degree is worth several hundred thousand dollars, shouldn't be afraid to prove it. Let's welcome tonight's guest. Unlike the Buffalo Bills, she does have a ring. Co-host of the Party Lines podcast and Republican strategist, Erin McGuire. He pays for sex with Kohl's cash. Comedian Dave Landau. To impress the babes, he likes to flash a wad of food stamps. Comedian Chris Free. And if he was a rapper, his name would be Lil Talent. Oh, I didn't write that. Comedian Sherrod's mom.
1: I didn't write that. I would never say that about you.
0: All right, Erin, I also did not write that Buffalo Bills thing.
2: Yeah, thank you. Yeah. Someday we'll get a ring.
0: Yeah, I won't probably know when you do.
2: You will, I'll tell you. Don't worry, I'll make sure everybody knows in the whole world that the Buffalo Bills win the Super Bowl.
0: So what do you think of this new idea for how to handle the student loan issue?
2: I think this is one smart way to do it. I have a social sciences degree. I was a political science major in college, and 90% of what I do as a political consultant, I did not learn in college. Yes, knowing history, knowing American government history, knowing political history certainly makes me better at my job, but the stuff I know about running campaigns, running races, messaging, I learned by doing the work. I got way more out of internships and going on campaigns. I can tell you, my first campaign job was in 2010, and I made $2,000 a month. I made absolutely no freaking money, but we beat an 18-year incumbent, and that job got me my next job, and my next job, and my next job, and now I make a living. Did I need my poli-sci degree for that? No. Was it helpful to say I graduated from the University of Connecticut? Yes, because then everybody's like, oh, we love your basketball program. I'm like, oh my God, I know, me too. Yeah. So it gives a nice conversation point, but I think your point's right. One, I think universities should be held accountable, because stop fleecing kids to give them a piece of paper to hang on a wall and put them in debt for the rest of their life when they can take alternative routes, go to different schools, or just go get a freaking job.
0: Yes, they can. Dave, did you go to college?
3: Well, I went to high school for 5 years. In many ways, it felt like it. I went to community college for 1 year, and I felt that most of the people who were just passed out on Vicodin wearing Looney Tunes pajamas maybe weren't. They didn't make me feel like a winner. Uh-huh. It's odd to jump out of being a drug addict for 5 years in high school and then go, I'm already better than all of you in this program. But really, I'm not surprised by how any of this goes. When you look at it, like I started looking up the degrees, like indigenous basket weaving is an actual degree you can get. Mm-hmm. Like, how does that really prepare you for your future in OnlyFans? I mean, that's the only thing you're gonna do with it. So yeah, I don't know. I think they should be responsible.

0: responsible for giving them an actual education, because they right now they just go to dye their hair blue and get very mad at their parents.
1: Mm-hmm. First of all, the Venn diagram for people who wear Looney Tunes pajama pants and people who are passing on Vicodin is a circle.
0: Yeah.
1: It's a circle. And also, Sherrod,
2: yes.
1: You can just, if you want to learn indigenous basket weaving, you can probably just go on YouTube and you can learn indigenous basket weaving. At this point, I feel like there are fewer and fewer things.
3: You can learn it you can learn it the way I learned it, just go on a dating app. I found me an indigenous girl with baskets.
2: She was nice.
3: I want to give a big shout out to Morgan State University. It's a college that I went to in Baltimore, Maryland. But I think schools cost too much in the first place.
1: Mm-hmm. Yeah.
3: They charge way too much for the information that we're getting from them. And I think they just push a lot of kids away from school. I think we need to find a way that we can make higher education free for everybody. Mm. I think that's the way in, because some people just can't afford to get in, and some people, you know, get pushed out because they can't keep up with those bills. Everybody's not going to get some kind of stipend or financial aid, but I think we do need higher education in some of these fields, and I don't think we can always base it on how much you make right away when you start working. Because what about like states like Nevada? You're going to compare that to a high school dropout who's stripping, making $2,000 a night?
1: Unfortunately, though, the more the government's gotten involved, the more expensive this stuff has gotten, and there's just no way it's worth what it costs. For example, Chris Freed.

0: Vicodin wearing Looney Tunes pajamas, maybe weren't. They didn't make me feel like a winner.
1: Uh-huh.
0: It's odd to jump out of being a drug addict for 5 years in high school and then go, I'm already better than all of you in this program. But really, I'm not surprised by how any of this goes. When you look at it, like half the, I started looking up the degrees, like indigenous basket weaving is an actual degree you can get.
1: Mm-hmm.
0: Like, how does that really prepare you for your future in OnlyFans? I mean, that's the only thing you're gonna do with it. So yeah, I don't know. I think they should be responsible for giving them an actual education, because they right now they just go to dye their hair blue and get very mad at their parents.
1: Mm-hmm. First of all, the Venn diagram for people who wear Looney Tunes pajama pants and people who are passing on Vicodin is a circle.
0: Yeah.
1: It's a circle. And also, Sherrod,
2: yes.
1: You can just, if you want to learn indigenous basket weaving, you can probably just go on YouTube and you can learn indigenous basket weaving. At this point, I feel like there are fewer and fewer things.
2: You can learn it you can learn it the way I learned it, just go on a dating app. I found me an indigenous girl with baskets. She was nice. I want to give a big shout out to Morgan State University. It's a college that I went to in Baltimore, Maryland. But I think schools cost too much in the first place.
1: Mm-hmm. Yeah.
2: They charge them way too much for the information that we're getting from them. And I think they just push a lot of kids away from school. I think we need to find a way that we can make higher education free for everybody.
1: Mm.
2: I think that's the way in. Because some people just can't afford to get in. And some people, you know, get pushed out because they can't keep up with those bills. Everybody's not going to get some kind of stipend or financial aid. But I think we do need higher education in some of these fields. And I don't think we can always base it on how much you make right away when you start working. Because what about like states like Nevada? You're going to compare that to a high school dropout who's stripping, making $2,000 a night?
1: Unfortunately, though, the more the government's gotten involved, the more expensive this stuff has gotten. And there's just no way it's

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2: I found me an indigenous girl with baskets. She was nice. I want to give a big shout out to Morgan State University. It's a college that I went to in Baltimore, Maryland. But I think schools cost too much in the first place.
3: Mm-hmm. Yeah.
2: They charge way too much for the information that we're getting from them. And I think they're just pushing a lot of kids away from school. I think we need to find a way that we can make higher education free for everybody. Mm. And I think that's the way in. Because some people just can't afford to get in. And some people, you know, get pushed out because they can't keep up with those bills. Everybody's not going to get some kind of stipend or financial aid. But I think we do need higher education in some of these fields. And I don't think we can always base it on how much you make right away when you start working. Because what about like states like Nevada? You're going to compare that to a high school dropout who's stripping, making $2,000 of a night?
3: Unfortunately, though, the more the government's gotten involved, the more expensive this stuff has gotten. And there's just no way it's worth what it costs. For example, Chris Freed. He went to Harvard.
4: Hey.
2: Oh.
4: No. Big fancy pants.
2: There's your Harvard tie.
4: She got the crowd against you.
5: Why didn't you boo the free health care?
6: I've known you for years. You've never even told me.
4: The only person who's ever mentioned.
6: Well, wait till we hear what I have to say on the topic here. It's because I am bitter on this entire thing because I have a good degree that also I was not able to earn money at all entering comedy. So
3: what did you study at Harvard?
4: Indigenous basket weaving?
6: How to finish the credits enough to graduate and then never use it again. Oh. But no, it was psychology. And then I realized I should have just gone to a psychiatrist and had the government pay for my meds to then enter comedy and heal myself or whatever.
2: It's surprising that a lot of comedians actually went to Harvard, like Greg Giraldo, a couple other guys.
6: Yeah, some like Conan end up pretty rich.
2: Yes.
6: I interned for him and then lived on a cot somewhere for 20 years.
2: You did say cot, right?
6: What? Yes.
2: Got to earn money.
6: I think it might be a fine idea there's a give and take. I think we can government fund some artistic people, but there has to be a risk at it where, you know, like let's say they go through the whole system and at the end of their college experience, they show us their art and the nation gets to vote if they suck or not. And if the nation does not think they should continue this, they should have to repay then. That's the risk, is that if you suck, then you owe money. So you
3: were saying in the green room that they should be shot.
6: Yeah. Well, there's that. Then we got to pay for bullets and stuff. It's
3: that's
6: a whole
3: true.
6: Thing.
3: Thinking of cutting spending, I
6: but
3: like it.
6: That's a good way to go with the apps because that's what you do. All throughout America, you see people music. And you go, nope, you're paying. That's, you know, on America's Next Top Lesbian Studier or whatever the hell. Competition type thing. I don't know.
3: Amazing.
2: You had me a lesbian.
6: Thank you.
3: All right, before we go, reminder to come see me live. I'm going to be in Santa Ana, Pueblo, New Mexico, Honolulu, Hawaii, Brea, wow. California, Henderson, Nevada, right outside Vegas, Hagerstown, Henderson. 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
4: Woo!
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0: Plattner falls flatner.
1: Nailed it.
0: So, Graham Plattner finally dropped out of the Maine Senate race after being accused of rape, breaking the news in an 11-minute rant where he blamed everyone but himself. Is this all false?
2: This is all false. The things that have been claimed did not happen. We did it the right way. We built a campaign. We engaged in electoral politics. We motivated people, and we won. And now they are not going to let us have it. Now the ball is in the court of the Democratic establishment. We are suspending campaign operations. We're not doing it because of the allegations. We're doing it because of the structures that are being taken away from us by those in power.
0: Oh, yeah? If he had an ounce of integrity, he'd also suspend his penis.
1: Pour gasoline on it. Burn that penis up.
0: I don't even know what that means.
3: Nice multi.
0: Anyway, after ignoring Graham's scandals, the New York Times now says he was doomed from the start, citing Daniel Maraff. I don't know how to pronounce it, but I'm sure he doesn't care. The socialist who vetted Plattner found no red flags and even called Plattner a, quote, hero of the movement. But please, listen to this dude's voice. Dan, what do you think of Plattner's posts?
4: I said none of this will or should stop him from becoming a U.S. senator.
5: And what was your thinking there?
4: I think if what the voters wanted were people who were grown in vats and had never done or said anything that they might regret their entire lives, we'd have a very different country.

0: part of our thesis here is that people do not want their candidates grown in vats. They want people who are real human beings, and they want people who do not look and sound like the vat-grown people who've been leading this country off a cliff for the last century. And that was Graham.
1: Oh my God.
2: Why does he sound?
3: You know, smoking might kill you, but at least you wouldn't sound like that. Now, Maine Dems are holding a convention to find Plattner's replacement. This worked out so well the last time Democrats picked a candidate after the primaries. Dave,
4: yes.
3: A lot of good stuff there.
4: Yeah, I like that he sounds like an old Valley girl doing phone sex. That's who you want to call on, is somebody, yeah, I'll go see if he's all right.
3: Yeah.
4: Hi. I didn't say anything weird. Yeah, I've looked into a bit about Graham Plattner. My guess is with his Nazi tattoo, he's on his way to Argentina right now. Over your head? By the way, I tweeted that before Babylon Bee. Point that one out. Yeah, I like him. He's just a scary, like, husband from a Stephen King novel. Mm-hmm. And everything you find out about him is just getting worse and worse and worse. And I kind of want him to stay because he's fun to do an impression of. Like, he's told his girlfriend, he's like, if anybody breaks into this house, I will rape them. And he said it a lot. And that's what I think is great. Like, he should just go into home security. He just busts into his house and he's like, I'm so glad you're here. Like, everything involving him is sex. And he's also known for something called stealthing, which I found out,
3: yeah.
4: Which is where you remove the condom and still have sex with the girl. I didn't know that was a thing. So he's a bit of a magician.
5: Shira.
6: I feel like this one's gone.
4: Look, I'm just saying, you know, one pervert down in Washington, all of them to go. We might as well keep the one I enjoy laughing at.
2: Yes.
3: Chris, Plattner just said the system wasn't built for normal people.
6: Yeah.
3: Does he think he's a normal person?
6: If he thinks that other guy's voice is normal, then I guess what the... No, he also says regular... He says regular people mm-hmm. in the thing. He was like, Amy and I are regular. And it's like after being accused with like the racist stuff, it doesn't come off because it sounds like my 87-year-old dad when he says like it's when he gets lost trying to explain other ethnicities and stuff. He ends up describing us as regular. And I go, that's not what you can't just be like, oh, yeah, no, they're something else. You're regular. So I don't know. But he's very sincere in the video. So I do think he believes his stuff.
4: Right.
6: It just sucks, you know? Like, he's like, he's very, I swear on my tattoo. I'm telling the truth. I don't know.
3: Yeah, he wore, Aaron, how do you think he chose that gray T-shirt?
1: Yeah, no, probably one of the three he seems to put in rotation mm-hmm. that he has consistently.
3: That nice flaccid gray
1: tee. Yeah, it's just really, really did a good job to show up on camera there. Couldn't even put a comb through his hair.
3: Yeah.
1: That's not the worst of Graham's sins, though. I think that when we start with the Nazi tattoo that he did not remove, he covered it up. Let's remember, if that wasn't an indication of where this campaign was going. But here's my favorite plot twist of all of this right now. That video said, we're suspending campaign operations. He has yet to actually file the paperwork with the state of Maine to drop out of this race. Mm. So right now, he's paying a lot of lip service and still not doing what he said he would do. Classic politician. Classic politician. And on top of it, I don't know why the Democrat establishment yet again is forcing out the man Democrats elected. Graham, you fight. You fight, you stay in the fight, you stay in the fight for the long haul because you know what? The Democrat establishment is doing what they did to Joe Biden. They're pushing him out because he wants to break their rules. And you know what? Don't let him do it, Graham. Keep fighting because you know what? It's even better for Republicans with him on the ticket. So let's hold that seat.
3: Sherrod, you think he's maybe given up too soon?
2: Well, first of all, Kat, I don't trust anybody named Graham whose last name ain't Cracker. What's this Cracker doing? Second of all, that dude's voice, that other dude's voice, he sounds like me right

0: after I lost my virginity. You know, uncles, right?
1: Did anybody hear that?
0: You gotta forgive. You gotta forgive.
1: What?
2: I'm just glad you can sit now.
0: That's right. I did a lot of levitating before. I want to see who they try to replace him with. Like, who else they gonna grab up in Maine that can outwhite this dude? He looks like an extra on like a Family Guy on like one of those shows.
1: Yeah.
0: With his hair, like, because it's like his clip-on, like a Lego man. But I'm pulling for him. I'm hope that the accusations ain't true. You don't want to see a guy get caught up in some kind of sexual, you know, rape.
1: Sure words have never been spoken.
3: I will say, can I say, for someone who his whole thing is like, you know, the system needs to change and it's how politics works and stuff. He's all about that. And then he acts so surprised that he's like, they're doing this because the election is soon. I swear to God. It's because, it's like, yeah, that's how it works.
0: That's how it works. That's the game.
3: It's when you're about to win, then they do that. Like, how do you not know?
2: Well, she also said they only suspended the campaign.
1: Though. Yep.
2: So that means he's lying about pulling out, and that's on brand.
3: Wow.
0: So

0: about to win, then they do that. Like, how do you not know?
1: Well, she also said they only suspended the campaign.
2: Though. Yep.
1: So that means he's lying about pulling out, and that's on brand.
0: Wow.
3: Up next, an actress says something insane.
4: It is time!
5: Real American Freestyle is changing the game, and Fox Nation is its home. RAF is set to deliver its biggest month yet. First, it's America versus the world at RAF Georgia.
4: That was unbelievable!
5: Then, the flagship event turns it up to 11. Oh, yeah! And the new series, RAF Next Gen, one massive...

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0: the first thing you... Harvard did pay off.
1: The show doesn't pay. I don't know.
0: I think it's weird that the first thing you'll say to Homer is that, where's the women? I'll be like, Homer, it's called pants. Because he's going to be there, you know, full eagle. But then you got to, people trying to take situations that we go through now and apply it to back in the day stuff. It's like, even when Shakespeare had all his plays out, all the parts for women were played by men.
2: Right.
0: Men were doing everything. Taming of the Shrew, it was, you know, it was all dudes in there. It was like in a village in a city. Big shout, West Village.
2: Dave, it's also funny that she thinks that Homer would care. Like, back then, women were not full independent people, right? They were not seen as independent people. So it's not like he'd be like, oh, no, I wasn't viewing women equal. Like, how does she find this surprising?
3: No, he probably would have cut her tongue out if he wanted to be honest about it. But it's interesting. Every time I see these women promote their films, like when they talk about Homer's sexism, every time they talk, I agree with him. Homer. Yeah. I think he had a point. It's the same woman with Snow White. It's like, you know what? Shut up. Yeah. But yeah, I mean, you got a role in the movie. You're Helena Troy. Who cares? Just live with it. It's fine. And this, and also, if you were in a movie theater with Homer, I imagine he would say, wow, this is amazing. Is that a movie? I've never been in this part of the world before. And you're like, you're in the future. I think he'd just be impressed by all the modern technology and probably really shocked that she was allowed to talk anyway.
2: Yeah, exactly.
0: That's facts. Ah, the good old days, huh?
3: I know, right? Back when Ike knew how to... It's not important.
2: Well, things have changed, and now I'm in the host chair, so... That felt really good, Anne.
4: Heck yeah.
2: What do you think? Are you shocked?
4: No, I'm not shocked at all. It's also just so stupid. You just have to call it what it is. It's acting like an idiot. You get asked, what if this world-famous historic poet from the 7th century comes and he's right in front of you, what do you say? You complain and you're not like, how'd you get here?
3: Yeah, right.
4: What kind of time travel was that?
0: I'd be like, you want to smoke?
4: Yeah, like, can I show you what life looks like? That probably wouldn't be my first offer, but like, I feel like you could be asking other things instead of immediately criticizing. Also, what kind of mean person, the first thing you do when you meet someone is to on their job.
0: Yeah.
4: That's not nice. That's not nice behavior. No, thank you.
2: Chris, are you surprised that someone who was writing in 7th century BC did not have progressive feminist views?
5: I was not educated on that in Harvard. I thought they were talking about... Like, Homer Simpson is more my speed.
2: In Harvard, were they... They were probably telling you this.
5: I thought Homer would be like, don't! No. I agree that I think we should kick some men out of there, right? Elliot Page?
0: Out.
5: Right?
3: For sure.
5: Get a woman in there. No, I don't know the rules on that, but... I guess he tried to... I don't know. But also... Interesting fact, the other role, she's playing two women in the movie. She's playing the sisters, yeah. And they don't have to be identical twins. She could have given the role to an also beautiful, whatever, the Troy, you know, looking woman. She took two roles
3: she's
5: in
3: a
5: the
3: regular
5: thing.
3: Mexican.
0: Yeah,
5: yeah, yeah.
0: It took two roles.
5: Yeah. Oh, also, the
2: an alternate name for it, the Troy looking woman.
5: A couple of Troys over here. No,
0: I heard that.
5: Gets weird.
3: Helen of Tijuana.
5: Yeah, there we go. So the interviewer was definitely fishing for the wokey statement because he kept, if you show the longer clip, he's like, imagine Homer knew about movies. Imagine Homer speaks English. Imagine. Yeah. And it's like, basically, what do you want to say to the director who's sitting right next to you? On why you didn't put more women. And then she got to say her little speech, and that was fine. But
0: yeah.
5: But yeah, he was pulling it out looking for a clip for sure.
0: But she's playing two roles in this.
5: Yeah.
0: So she's doing her own sinners. She's doing a Michael B. Jordan.
5: Exactly.
0: Two checks, baby.
5: Yeah.
2: All right.
3: Deal.
0: Good move.
2: Coming up, No more.

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2: A story in five words.
3: Actress slams ancient poet's sexism.
4: Imagine really quick that you're sitting in a movie theater and you're sitting next to Homer.
5: I'd be like, so Homer, how do you feel about the screen time given to these women considering how little you spent with them? Remember us?
6: Theta.
3: Sherrod, that was Lupita Nyong'o.
6: Yes.
3: Who plays Helen of Troy in the upcoming movie The Odyssey, calling Homer out for a lack of female speaking roles in his epic story that he wrote in the 7th century BC.
6: Yeah.
3: Thoughts on this?
6: Well, big shout out to Mexico. I know she's Mexican. Second of all, the first thing you want to say to Homer if you said, no, Lupita Nyong'o's Mexican. She's from Mexico. Because people get thrown off because they think she's African-American, but she's Mexican-American. I mean, Mexican something.
7: Not regular.
6: Anywho.

0: office romance.
1: News. I'm Sue Guzman. A recording played at a Utah court hearing for the man accused of killing Charlie Kirk reveals Tyler Robinson's former roommate told investigators Robinson says he wished he hadn't done it.
2: Lance Twiggs was given immunity for doing this recorded interview with the prosecution back in April.
1: Fox's Claudia Cowan. Democrats in Maine have until July 27th now to pick a new U.S. Senate candidate, leaving the nominee less than 4 months to prepare to take on GOP Senator Susan Collins in the general election. Fox's Kevin Cork.
3: The Maine Democratic Party is preparing to choose a new nominee and has already announced plans for a nominating convention with former Maine Senate President Troy Jackson and several other Democrats weighing bids.
1: Graham Plattner dropped out of the race on Wednesday after a new sexual assault allegation, something he denies. 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

0: until a couple of months ago. And most people who didn't know us personally didn't know we were married because we're adults and we're at work and we know how to behave, you know, like you do. But when people get all messy, that's when the issue is. But listen, I don't recommend office romances. They rarely end the way mine did in a marriage and all my happiness and my wonderful husband. But they could also be a lot of fun and you could end up meeting the love of your life. So.
1: That's how I met Bill O'Reilly.
0: I worry about
1: thing?
0: You.
1: That's still a person?
2: Listen to this. Listen to this, Chris. More than a third of singles under 30 say they aren't interested in dating at all. That is not good news for you.
1: Come on, Harvard.
3: What was the age bracket?
2: So you have to date someone over 30.
3: Oh, I'm not doing that. That's well, see, I think the key word to this whole study is reporting.
2: Yeah.
3: Because they're reporting it because now there's the culture is you shouldn't be doing it or, you know, whatever, HR, you get in trouble. But, you know, it said like 11% don't even have a crush on someone at work or something, which just doesn't. That doesn't make sense. It's a mental secret. You're not going to say that. Like, you're not. 0% of people have masturbated in the bathroom at work. Like, like, I'm not stupid. I mean, they're not stupid. They're not going to.
1: That was you, wasn't it?
2: Harvard, ladies and gentlemen.
1: Ivy League.
0: Ivy League.
2: Ivy League.
1: Ivy League.
2: Ivy League.
0: Ivy League.
2: Dave, someone else, I want to know who wrote this question for you. Dave, has HR gone too far? Who's sitting there like, oh, I can't work anymore.
4: Yeah, yeah. It's all I do.
0: Apparently it's all Chirac.
1: That's how my parents met.
2: Yeah. And Chris, if you count having sex with yourself.
4: Yeah.
0: Yeah. Well, oh my God.
3: Am I allowed to report myself?
4: Yeah. Oh, I used to get drunk at work. Trust me, I've done that. realistically, though, I thought Gen Z works from home mostly. Mm. Like, what are they supposed to hit on? Their mom in HR's their dad? Seriously, I didn't even know that people still had jobs, really. I wouldn't have assumed they did. Plus, I mean, everything since the Me Too movement, you've been telling people for 10 years they can't do this. You're like, hey, Vicky, that's a nice blouse. And she's like, rape!
3: How'd you know her name was Vicky?
4: So, yeah. Yeah, that maybe that's why that whole Vicky HR scandal I was a part of. It was a nice blouse.
2: I think the funny thing is that says despite the decline, most managers say workplace romances still have a positive effect on team dynamics.
0: Hmm.
2: Managers, I do feel you shouldn't be actively encouraging this. Maybe I'm woke. Maybe I don't think it's, you know, I think that you should be able to tell somebody you have a nice blouse, but don't you think maybe if managers saying, hey, you guys look good having sex together, that's...
4: Yeah. Go.
2: For the team.
0: Yeah,
2: for the team, babe.
0: You don't need to build team morale by sleeping with your coworkers.
2: No.
1: But if you get overtime for it, I'm in. I'll do it for overtime.
4: That's true.
1: I'll do it for overtime.
4: That's true.
0: Oh, my God.
2: Up next, another edition of Guess the Crime.
1: Yeah.

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1: Welcome to the land of love and relationship news. Join us, won't you, in Greg's Romance Corner.
2: Tonight, a new report shows office romances are declining sharply because of Gen Z, HR rules, and online dating. I'm not sure I understand this, Sherrod, because... Yeah. Okay, maybe it's just, well, how is it all Gen Z's fault? Why aren't the old people at work just having sex with each other?
3: I thought we were. That's the only reason I'm here. We're not? We're not having sex? Well, I mean, I don't know how these young kids date. They do the apps, I guess. I don't. I never been on the app to date. I do it the old-fashioned way, church.
2: That is called playing to the crowd.
4: Amen.
2: Oh, man. Okay, well, yeah, you're not going to do any better than church. The audience is going to love that one.
3: I mean, always ended on God.
5: I thought you were going priest.
6: Amen.
5: On that one.
6: I mean, I can't say anything on this. I met my husband at work, so I am, like, the exact person not to ask. But also, you, plenty, I actually believe there are probably a lot of people who are still dating and still hooking up at work. Maybe they're just better at lying in surveys about it and not being obvious about it. Because my husband and I, we met at work. We dated, got engaged, married, worked together in the same office up

0: nice blouse.
1: I think the funny thing is that says, despite the decline, most managers say workplace romances still have a positive effect on team dynamics.
2: Hmm.
1: Managers, I do feel you shouldn't be actively encouraging this. Maybe I'm woke. Maybe I don't think it's, you know, I think that you should be able to tell somebody you have a nice blouse, but don't you think maybe if managers saying, hey, you guys look good having sex together,
0: yeah.
1: For the team.
2: Yeah,
1: we for the need, team, babe.
2: You don't need to build team morale by sleeping with your coworkers.
1: No. Yeah.
3: But if you get overtime for it, I'm in. I do it for overtime.
0: That's true.
3: I do it for overtime.
0: That's true.
2: Oh my God.
1: Up next, another edition of Guess the Crime.
3: Yeah.

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1: Hey, hey, it's time to play Guess the Crime.
2: Welcome back to Guess the Crime, where I show guests some mugshots and they gotta figure out why the people were arrested. Tonight, this beautiful couple, Hubba Hubba, Aaron was gonna go around and ask everybody, Aaron, based on these mugshots alone, what do you think this couple did?
3: Yeah, I hate to judge people by their picture, but
2: well,
3: my
2: that's
3: guess
2: what this game is.
3: Yeah, my guess is illegal ferret farm.
4: I can see that.
3: Yeah?
4: I can see that.
3: See?
5: I gotta say, they were either stealing grease from Popeyes for her hair, or he was sneaking kids into her candy house because she is a witch.
4: Good guesses.
2: Solid guesses.
4: Solid. That's solid.
2: Chris?
6: I think that's first of all, that's a prime example of the modern couple that met at work.
3: Not at all.
6: They got reported for, you know.
3: Not at all.
6: Hooking up in like the back of a Dairy Queen dumpster. I don't know. But no, I think she falsely accused Graham Platner of rape. And then
2: there's an and then?
6: Yeah. And then she correctly accused him of rape.
4: Yeah. Dribble and shoot.
5: And they just arrested her for her face. Yeah.
6: No, she was the false, the first, yeah, I don't
5: oh,
6: know.
5: Oh, the false, I guess.
6: Yeah, or she was stalking Christopher Nolan after she didn't get cast as Helen of Troy.
4: All woman roles.
6: Yeah.
2: Solid guesses. All right, Sherrod.
4: Well, at first I wanted to say insider trading. But I don't know what the crime is, but I'm sure one of them said at some point, it puts the lotion on its skin or it gets the hose again. That's a classic.
2: And now for the answer, Trisha.

0: Aisha Crowley and Damon Bennett face felony charges after being caught with a bag of drugs in their car in Kentucky. But this is where they screwed up. The drugs were allegedly in a plastic baggie labeled definitely misspelled, not a bag full of drugs. With the word definitely misspelled, as you can see, and full written twice. That might, you would never do this having gone to Harvard, right?
1: I knew them. I knew them. Bag of drugs.
2: Yeah. They bought it when you were wearing your definitely not a drug dealer shirt.
1: <That's right.
2: Yeah.
1: laughs>
0: I don't know, Chris. I don't think that they purchased this. I feel like this might have been a homemade bag based on the misspelling and the full.
3: Yeah.
4: It looks very ChatGPT made. Yeah. They were like, I need a logo that says this is definitely not drugs, so I can print it out and put it on my bag of drugs. And ChatGPT is like, well, if that's how you're going to spell definitely.
3: Yeah, they definitely got the bag as a joke, like not planning it. And then they just used it in their daily meth activities. And they go, oh, that's ironic. All right.
2: I bet you they can't read.
1: Definitely.
4: That appears to be correct.
2: Yeah.
4: That is the indigenous basket weaving degree in person.
3: Yeah.
0: Sherrod, do you have any advice for these people?
1: Definitely get a good lawyer.
0: I don't know. I mean, I don't know. I think that, listen, I feel like sometimes it's really hard to be a cop. I think a lot of times. I think in this time, that was not a hard case to crack.
1: That looks like Florida, too. Was that Florida?
0: It was Kentucky, baby. Very
1: good.
0: Oh,
1: okay.
0: Don't go away.
1: Florida.
0: We're going to be right back. Woo!
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8: I'm Gianna Gelosi with your Fox True Crime Minute. A Texas man who's facing a capital murder charge in connection with the death of his pregnant wife has fled the country. On May 4th, the attorney for Lee Mongerson Gilley says his client cut off his ankle monitor before boarding a plane to Canada and then flew from Canada to Italy, where he was taken into custody by authorities. There, he allegedly told officials that he was seeking asylum because he was being wrongfully prosecuted and feared he would face the death penalty. The 39-year-old was charged with capital murder in 2025 in connection with the killing of his pregnant wife, Christina Bauer Gilley, on October 7, 2024. Gilley initially told police that she died of an overdose and he attempted to perform CPR. An autopsy suggested otherwise. She had trauma to her neck and face more consistent with strangulation. Gilley was arrested in 2024, released on $1 million bail, and required to wear that ankle monitor. In 2025, prosecutors say he spoke with a woman about a plan to flee to Mexico. There's more on this story at foxnews.com or subscribe.

Your Fox True Crime Minute. A Texas man who's facing a capital murder charge in connection with the death of his pregnant wife has fled the country. On May 4th, the attorney for Lee Mongerson Gilley says his client cut off his ankle monitor before boarding a plane to Canada and then flew from Canada to Italy, where he was taken into custody by authorities. There, he allegedly told officials that he was seeking asylum because he was being wrongfully prosecuted and feared he would face the death penalty. The 39-year-old was charged with capital murder in 2025 in connection with the killing of his pregnant wife, Christina Bauer Gilley, on October 7th. 2024. Gilley initially told police that she died of an overdose and he attempted to perform CPR. An autopsy suggested otherwise. She had trauma to her neck and face, more consistent with strangulation. Gilley was arrested in 2024, released on $1 million bail, and required to wear that ankle monitor. In 2025, prosecutors say he spoke with a woman about a plan to flee to Mexico. There's more on this story at foxnews.com or subscribe.

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2: Assassination plot uncovered. I'm Sue Guzman, Fox News. Israeli intelligence officials reportedly warning the U.S. that Iran has devised a new plot to assassinate President Trump. That's according to the Wall Street Journal. Iran has repeatedly vowed to retaliate following the 2020 U.S. strike that killed IRGC General Qasem Soleimani. President Trump says despite the back-and-forth strikes with Iran, Tehran has reached out to continue negotiations.
3: The president told reporters yesterday, for now, the ceasefire with Iran is dead, but that the regime called him to try to make a deal. He's just not sure yet if they are worthy of making a deal with. CENTCOM reports U.S. forces hit about 90 Iranian military targets, including their air defense systems, their coastal surveillance assets, their missile and drone storage sites, and also their naval capabilities and military logistics, the infrastructure along Iran's coastline. Now, this all follows another set of strikes on Tuesday. The U.S. is responding to Iran continuing to strike ships trying to transit the Strait of Hormuz.
2: Fox's Aisha Hasni. The preliminary hearings against Charlie Kirk's accused killer continue. The judge hearing testimony Thursday from Robinson's former roommate.
4: Judge Tony Graff allowed portions of the investigative interview with Lance Twiggs to be played in court. Twiggs told prosecutors after the shooting, Tyler Robinson cried and said he wished he hadn't done it. That while he'd previously heard Robinson talk about politics,
5: I personally had never heard him talk about Charlie Kirk before specifically.
4: State Bureau investigative agent Brian Davis then read text messages out loud purportedly from Robinson to Twiggs, telling him about the shooting.
6: Lance responds, he says, "What?" And then he says, "You're joking, right?" And then Tyler says, "I tried to delete that."
4: Twiggs said Robinson used one of his tools to engrave bullets, but at the time said they would be used on a hunting trip.

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1: Questions continue to swirl around the health of Kentucky U.S. Senator Mitch McConnell. The latest from Fox's Kevin Cork.
2: President Trump couldn't really offer up an update when he was asked about it aboard Air Force One.
3: I have no idea how he's doing.
2: Amid calls for McConnell to publicly address his health and ability to serve, Senate Republican leaders say they've held lengthy and substantive conversations with him about Senate business. But for now, Democrats, of course, waiting for Plattner's official exit. We'll all be watching. And Republicans insisting McConnell is still engaged behind the scenes as we all await an in-person update.
1: McConnell's office still has not confirmed why he is hospitalized and whether or not he's planning to return to the Senate. Prosecutors in Ohio charging 8 men with terrorism and attempted murder charges for their roles in a foiled attack during the UFC fight at the White House last month. Fox's Jared Halpern reports.
4: The 8 men were indicted in Ohio in 2 separate conspiracies to provide material support to terrorists and to murder a federal government official. All the defendants are accused of helping plot a drone and sniper attack at the White House during last month's UFC event. Federal investigators say the plan began in May. Law enforcement officials learned of the threat on June 10th, just days before the UFC event. One suspect says the plot included flying explosive-laden drones into the event and then shooting at the crowd. 7 of the 8 suspects were arrested last month. The Justice Department says an 8th suspect, Chandler Skaggs of West Virginia, was charged this week. At the White House, Jared Halpern, Fox News.
1: A former Olympic canoe racer has pleaded not guilty to deliberately damaging the Lincoln Memorial reflecting pool. David Hearn, who competed in 3 Summer Olympics, entered that plea Thursday in D.C. Prosecutors allege that he forcibly removed a piece of the pool's lining. His attorney says that is a concocted narrative. I'm Sue Guzman. This is Fox News.
5: Good evening, everyone. I'm Laura Ingraham. This is the Ingraham Angle from Washington tonight. President Trump suddenly changes plans overseas as we learn about a new plot to kill him. The details coming up. But first, the bosses eject Plattner. That's the focus of tonight's angle. Now, we knew it was only a matter of time when the entire weight of the Democrat Party establishment decided it was time for Graham Plattner to go. It took all of, what, 3.5 days to get him to step aside.
6: I have faced some very serious allegations, and I just want to make it clear. This is all false. The things that have been claimed did not happen. It's not real. We are suspending campaign operations.
5: Democrats really want us all to believe that the rape allegation made by his former girlfriend was what brought them to their epiphany that Plattner needed to drop out. But we all know that's just party gloss. They knew about the other alleged victims as well a month ago, along with the other seedy parts of his past. And the simple matter is that they didn't care. Because Plattner was strong on the stump, though, and had working class appeal, he was their best bet against Susan Collins. And Democrat voters bought his resume lock, stock, and barrel. He knows what it's like to wake up at 4 in the morning. He knows what we're going through, voters said. And the media spin worked beautifully until it didn't. And when Plattner's bio started to wear thin, his numbers started dropping, which is when someone in charge in the party decided it was time to force the Oysterman experiment to end with an 11th-hour rape allegation. Politico ran the bombshell report. CNN picked up the baton.
7: Did Graham Plattner rape you?
8: By definition, yes. Absolutely.
5: Within hours, several prominent Democrats had already bailed on him. So whether the voters of Maine wanted him to withdraw, whether they found the late campaign hit credible or not, in the end, it didn't matter. Now, if this sounds a little familiar to you, it's because it is.
9: Look. If we finally beat Medicare.
5: After Biden's disastrous Trump debate, party bigwigs leapfrogged the normal process and forced him out. 2 years ago, it was George Clooney in the New York Times that got the ball rolling. This time, it was an exclusive.

0: exclusive in Politico. Now, as sleazy as Plattner is, Plattner knew darn well what the party leadership was plotting.
1: I'm not trying to dictate to anyone who it should be or how we get there, but I will say this. It needs to be open, transparent, and democratic. It needs to be reflecting the will and the values of the people that built this movement. The people in D.C. need to stay in D.C. Decisions should not be made in back rooms by people in places of political power. Party apparatchiks are not the ones to make these decisions.
0: In 2028, to save us all time, instead of just having primaries, the Democrats should just let the New York Times editorial board, let them tell us who their nominees are going to be. Instead of all this drama surrounding the debates, just ask Democrat big donors and celebrity boosters to announce the names. Think of all the money on travel we'll all save. The party that promised to save us and save our democracy from Donald Trump continues to steamroll democracy because of Donald Trump. So rather than trying to work on a set of policies to help working people, they insult them by picking their candidates for them. As things stand today, Democrat primary voters should never expect that they'll be allowed to choose someone who doesn't have rock-solid approval from the New York Times. And I personally know quite a bit about how you successfully challenge the party establishment, from the Tea Party movement in 2009 to Donald Trump. Many of us helped lead the charge, and back in 2016, look, I wondered whether the GOP establishment would actually let Trump win. The only question is, how far will the Republican establishment go to kill off this guy who is the most popular of all the other candidates? And we're hearing about Trump staffers being blacklisted if they ever try to work again. Now, who has the bad tone now? Is it Trump or is it the GOP establishment that seems like it's pulling out every stop to try to stop him from getting this nomination? But of course, in the end, Trump supporters prevailed against the establishment in both parties. Our grassroots actually made a huge difference. They did it in 2016. And again, even after all they threw at Trump, he won in 2024. Now, that's not a slogan. That's real power to the people. But when Democrats think that you're not someone who they can control, your days may be numbered. Just ask Kyrsten Sinema. And then ask John Fetterman how many Democrat friends he has now on the Hill. There probably are some Democrats, I was thinking about this afternoon, who do want to stand up to the elites and the globalists in their party. But because their party hierarchy is still so strong, that may not be possible. I'd rather be in a party where people like J.D. Vance can get nominated and elected to the Senate from Ohio, as opposed to being a member of a party where the party elders have a veto over the primary voters in a state like Maine. The Plattner saga should be a warning to every maverick Democrat out there. I don't care if whether you're a socialist or a progressive, whatever you call yourself. If you're feeling cocky today about your future, remember this. You'll be in the game as long as they want you in the game. And that's the angle. Here with his take on the collapse of Graham Plattner, Victor Davis Hanson, Hoover Institution senior fellow. Victor, Plattner says he's stepping aside. Axios is reporting that he told his staff that he won't do it officially until Monday, which is the deadline to replace him. Something up his sleeve, perhaps.
2: Yeah, he said the word suspend, and I don't know what that means, whether it was a gracious way to say quit, but I doubt it. He's got 4 or 5 days to tell the Democratic orthodoxy that if you don't listen to me, I might just not take my name off the ballot. I might just stay in, and then you'll have to have a write-in third Democrat or second Democrat. He still has cards to play. They keep forgetting that. And you're right. I mean, the left-wing voters of Maine spoke. He won 70% of the vote. All that stuff about him with the violent sex, there was an earlier incident and the texting and the sort of sick social media groupings that he joined, the Totenkopf head, that was all factored in, Lord, in the primaries. And the left wing of Maine said we would rather have him, a quasi-socialist, with all that baggage over anyone else. And the Democrats had no problem with that. Only two things changed the atmosphere. And the first was, of course, as you pointed out, he started to sink in the polls the more that this came out. And he went from about

0: 8 or 9 point lead, if it really existed, because Susan Collins always underpolled, to dead even and then below Susan Collins, and that alarmed them. And then they had known of this second accusation, and they know that she was a liberal, so they couldn't tag her as some crazy conservative, vindictive former girlfriend. And when she came out and her allegations were a little bit more concrete or at least more egregious, then they decided he was a liability and he was going to lose, and they leaked it to, or they got Politico to see if they could get him out. But it's not that easy to get him out, because he's a very strange character, and he's a very nihilist character, and he's a very mean character. And if he thinks they have treated him badly, he might just want to embarrass them and stay, have his name on the ballot as long as he can hurt them. And he can hurt them if he does that.
1: Victor, it's very cynical of me to think this way. However, if he were up 10 points in the polls on Monday, do you think we would have seen that story in Politico?
0: No. And if he were to, if they took a poll, Laura, over the weekend, and he's 10 points ahead, I think a lot of them would go feel like they did after Al Franken. Remember, they forced him out?
1: Oh, yeah.
0: Because of that picture. And then they all of a sudden they thought, oh, what have we done? That wasn't a minor. It really wasn't Me Too. Now we're going to lose this seat. And they regretted it. And so we better wait till Monday to see what actually happens. And, you know, you mentioned what they did with Biden, but Biden was nominated by the back room. They got rid of all the primary candidates within 2 weeks when they were scared of the socialist Elizabeth Warren and Bernie Sanders and Pete Buttigieg. And then, of course, they did the same thing with Swalwell. So they have a pretty good record of removing candidates. But this time, they've never dealt with a guy like Plattner, who's a complete vindictive nihilist. And they're going to, I think they're not out of the woods yet.
1: Now, maybe they should actually try the Democrats advancing policies that actually help the working people instead of dabbling in all of this nonsense and obsessing on Trump. If they actually had a menu of ideas that have a track record of success in places like liberal utopia California, that would probably be a better way to go. But they're just not going to do that. They're going to use the socialist energy for as long as they can until it gets really inconvenient for their rich donors. Then they're probably going to do something. But this was the timing of all of this was just a little too cute by half. Victor, final word.
0: You're quite right. If they did that and they went back to Bill Clinton platform or moderation, they wouldn't need Pete Buttigieg with a caterpillar hat and a puff vest, and they wouldn't need Tallarico, and they wouldn't need this oyster man saying, I'm just a plain old oyster man. All these wealthy upper class people that are masquerading as a white working class. They're desperate for a white working class hero because their agenda is elitist, and they want to disguise it and mask it with somebody like old Joe Biden from Scranton, who then was a waxen effigy and gave us the most radical 4 years and really 100 years. So that's the problem. You're right. Their message is too elitist, too far left, so they have to disguise it with fake working class.
1: Oh, I love this. Victor, I'm enjoying every minute of this, okay? This is just, this is playing out exactly the way I had hoped, without any victims. We don't want there to be any victims of any violence, obviously, but just their own internal struggles. It's so predictable. Victor, thank you very much. And who will get Plattnered next? In the candidate class of 2026, the Democrats certainly have some problem children. Michigan's Abdu El-Sayed is vying to be the party's Senate nominee there, and his personal story is a big part of his hard sell.
2: We are joined in studio by Abdul El-Sayed, physician and U.S. Senate candidate in Michigan.
3: Michigan made my dreams possible. I grew up all-American here, became a doctor to help people. I trained as a physician, and that gives you the ability and the training to sit with people in moments of their worst pain.
1: Training, not practicing. Yes, good on him. He received his medical degree a little over a decade ago, but he never finished a medical residency, and he never held a medical license. But at least he's good at skating.
3: No, at the end of the day, it's not about whether or not I'm a physician or a doctor. The question is, can you see a doctor? It's not about my education. It's about whether or not your kid gets good at education. So I'm just not spending
4: time. Line, but people would say it's also about, did you tell the truth?
3: Well, I would say that I was the health director for the city of Detroit. I've done more to provide more people health care or eliminate their medical debt than most doctors have done in their practice career.
1: And that's not all. This soak-the-rich lefty may have a $1 million secret of his own. His Democrat opponent, Haley Stevens, the establishment's choice, is demanding that he release his tax returns before the primary.

0: marry, but he's refusing.
1: Just taxes get complicated. My wife and her family own property abroad, and so getting all those tax forms is a thing.
2: She said you're a millionaire and you're hiding that.
1: Well, if you take my assets and my wife's assets together, then I guess they add up to something like that. But my career has never been about trying to maximize on money. Otherwise, I would have just gone and been a surgeon.
0: Now, that also would have been really hard. I wonder what else he's hiding. Here with Reaction is Tony Kennett, is a national correspondent for the Daily Signal. All right, Tony, he's not as personally compromised as Plattner, but his responses are pretty shady. So the primary is, what, August 4th? How's this looking? Could he be Plattnered?
3: I think that he absolutely could, Laura, and it's the right question because obviously the recent scrutiny on all of the Medicare for All candidates that are running and winning all of these primaries, this is one of Abdul al-Sayed's bread and butter, also being anti-AIPAC, everything is Israel's fault, it's the same mainstays, and then when you start digging through just the slightest bit of previous statements, you get into just a smidgen of the statements that he's previously advocated for, like defunding the police. He can delete tweets all he wants, now we have the audio showing he said that in 2020. And then, of course, he said consistently since then, he's some underclass average working guy, of course, as VDH just alluded to. And yet we have another case where he's been called out by his own media pals for being a millionaire, which is, of course, not exactly the most blue-collar thing around Michigan. So, yeah, there's a good Plattnering chance here.
0: I like the bumper sticker, millionaires against the oligarchy. I think they should just print those up and slap them on every Prius they drive and Subaru. Tony, one thing we did notice is that al-Sayed may not understand the roles of a U.S. senator. Watch.
4: I think we need to be freezing property tax for seniors. If you paid off your home at some point, we can't expect you to keep up with property taxes that are going up. Now, how do we pay for that? Well, again, if we tax billionaires, their wealth.
0: Well, he got his medical degree, but apparently didn't take a civics class. There is no federal property tax. Perhaps he's slip of the tongue. Maybe he wants there to be, and then he wants to, like, reduce it. I don't know what he's talking about.
3: Well, we've seen the same thing with Ilhan Omar of Minnesota, right? They just have these demands. They don't know how the United States is built. They don't know anything about legal precedent, the Constitution, federal law, et cetera, ad nauseum, not to mention state constitutions. And so you have these arguments that are made to look very nice. Again, we just want health care for everyone. We just want fair taxing. They have no idea how they're going to get there. They're just going to get in office, a lot like Zoran, announce everything is saved, take a multi-billion dollar bailout from mommy and daddy, and call it a day. And if you criticize them, you just, Laura, you don't care about health care. You don't care about all those poor working class people. Again, don't question his methods. Just wait for the scandal.
0: All right, Tony, thank you very much. He may get Plattnered. Coming up, we're finally hearing from the ex-boyfriend of Charlie Kirk's alleged killer. What he says Tyler Robinson said

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1: Charlie Kirk's alleged killer is in court, and for the first time, we're hearing directly from the roommate he allegedly confessed the murder to. Tyler Robinson's ex-lover telling investigators he said he wished he hadn't done it.
2: Did he talk about what he had done?
3: Didn't go into detail. I just asked him in person if what he said was true the night before, and he said it was. I started crying a little bit and said he wishes he hadn't done it. And then kept going around and just doing stuff, I think, to keep himself busy or distracted or something.
1: He showed remorse, in other words. Fox News senior correspondent Claudia Cohen is outside the courthouse in Provo, Utah, with the latest. Claudia.
4: Well, Laura, here on day four of Tyler Robinson's preliminary hearing, we finally saw this much-anticipated video interview with Lance Twiggs, Robinson's former lover and roommate, and the prosecution's star witness in their case against the accused assassin. Now, Judge Tony Graff ordered the 37-minute interview be played with significant redactions to ensure Robinson gets a fair trial, but by any measure, what was played was very incriminating. In the video interview, Twiggs tells prosecutor Ryan McBride about his relationship with Robinson and messages he received from him the night and day after Charlie Kirk was killed. He said on September 10th, Robinson left early, saying he had a long drive to work, and heard from him again at 11 that night when he got a text message directing him to a note that he'd left. That's when the courtroom monitor went black, but the audio continued. Listen.
3: That was the note under his keyboard that he was referring to in the first text of that chain.
2: So where did you find this?
3: On his desk, underneath his computer keyboard.
4: Prosecutors say that note and text exchanges include confessions and a motive, including a text where Robinson, when Twiggs asked, "Why did you do it?" replies, quote, "I had enough of his hatred. Some hate can't be negotiated out." Twiggs also positively identified Robinson as the man seen in surveillance video at the crime scene. He said he recognized his clothes and sunglasses. Twiggs also testified Robinson was trying to get a hold of a rifle and was interested in engraving bullets for an upcoming hunting trip. And the court saw pictures of bullets found inside the suspected murder weapon with messages like, "Hey, fascist," and "If you can read this, you are gay." The testimony about rifles and hunting brought Erica Kirk to tears. She has been fighting very, very hard to see all of the evidence as much as she can. She says that is so critical to combating wild conspiracy theories and also protecting her First Amendment.

0: Amendment rights. Laura, we may not have seen all of the evidence that the government has, but what we did see today should go, would appear to go, a long way to helping the prosecution prove that there is probable cause to try Tyler Robinson for the murder of her husband. Court has just finished here for the day, and this preliminary hearing is expected to wrap up tomorrow.
1: Claudia, thank you very much. And here with analysis is Brian Claypool, criminal defense attorney. All right, Brian. So again, as Claudia said, this hearing just determines whether or not Robinson will go on to be tried for this murder. It's a preliminary hearing. We've been seeing this evidence. Look, to me, I'm not in the courtroom, but it seems absolutely devastating. And obviously, contrary to all the conspiracy theories that have been sold endlessly online and in podcasts.
2: Yeah. Hey, Laura, always great to be with you. Look, if this was a heavyweight boxing match, Tyler Robinson's defense team got crushed today. They got KO'd. They got knocked out. What do I mean by that? You said it. All you've got to prove here is reasonable cause that Tyler Robinson murdered Charlie Kirk. You now have not one, two, three. I counted four confessions with this Lance Twiggs testimony. Real quick, you had the rifle. Lance Twiggs said that Tyler Robinson said, yeah, I wanted to go retrieve the rifle, but there were law enforcement around. Well, that's the weapon that was used, right? Then you had an admission on the day of the shooting on September 10th where he said, yeah, I did it. And then Lance Twiggs did something interesting the day after the shooting then, another admission. He goes back to Tyler Robinson and says, hey, are you sure what you said last night's correct? Are you sure you did it? He says, yes, and that's when he said, God, I wish I didn't do it. And then the last one you already showed, too. The fourth admission is that note. He tells Lance Twiggs, oh, go under the computer. There's a note. And that note says, you know, I've got an opportunity to kill Charlie Kirk, and I'm going to take advantage of that. So four confessions. Not only is this crushing for probable cause, but, man, when this case gets to a jury trial with jurors, that is going to be devastating for Tyler Robinson's defense.
1: That's 302 days since Charlie was brutally slain, recorded on countless cameras, video, photos. It devastated so many of us. It's all like a blur. I still can't believe this happened. How important is it? And it shouldn't weigh on the judge at all, but to have Erica Kirk in that courtroom. How significant is that?
2: That's a great question, Laura. It's extremely important. Why? Because for the first time, your audience, the world is seeing what really transpired that day, right? And to have Erica there to humanize her husband, right? To have her there to react and respond to this evidence. For example, there was videotape the other day, Laura, of Tyler Robinson, like around the area near that tenant area where Charlie was, chit-chatting with some of his staff. That is absolutely crushing to the soul for Erica and for all of us watching that. But that's what this preliminary hearing was about. It was more than just, can you prove probable or reasonable cause? This preliminary hearing was an audition for the prosecutors to get the word out that they've got the evidence to take down Tyler Robinson. Because you know, I know, and the world knows that potential jurors are watching this. And that's really what this was about. And I think the prosecution did an excellent job of humanizing this with the evidence.
1: We're seeing the video of him climbing the stairs of the building, obviously heading up to the roof. But he has that one leg that's stiff, and obviously speculation, that's the gun, right? The gun's down the side of his pants, correct? And that's why he's walking in such an odd fashion. It also makes me think that you should really keep your eyes out for people around you and how they're conducting themselves. He just looks, in hindsight, obviously, it's easy to say this, but he looked very odd and almost out of place the way he was walking. But you see that video and all the conspiracy theories that said he wasn't even in the building. He wasn't even there on the roof. I mean, how many times did we hear that? I mean, you heard that constantly.
2: Yeah, Laura. Yeah, look, means, right? Means, motive, and opportunity. Let's talk about opportunity and means, right? You said it. We saw videotape of this guy walking around in the morning, casing. He even admitted to Lance Twiggs, hey, I plotted this thing out for

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4: Close to Trump and one of the most, you know, powerful orders for conservatism that we've ever seen. Again, we got to be really, really careful out there. Brian, thank you very much. And coming up, why did Donald Trump suddenly change plans?

0: what the New York Times said and why he switched planes. The Secret Service told Trump not to take the Qatari-gifted Air Force One home from Turkey.
1: This plane was rushed into circulation because President Trump wanted to fly on a new Air Force One.
2: His spokesperson issued a statement today saying that this plane, the new Air Force One, is perfectly great and totally up to the standards. But it's not.
3: The big unknown here is whether or not this new Qatari gifted jet has the same level of electronic countermeasures that the old Air Force Ones had.
0: Well, who knows what the truth is, but the White House insists the new Air Force One does have top security features. But again, according to the Times, the older plane has been widely reported to be equipped with a system designed to blind an incoming anti-aircraft missile, along with chaff that could be deployed to mislead a missile and then force it off its course. Well, my first reaction to this is, it's not great that the Secret Service, it looks like, is leaking sensitive details to the press, maybe to curry favor, warning, I don't know what it is. But the president, he's well aware of the risks he faces.
4: I'm number one on the kill list for Iran. I don't really care because I'm doing my job and I'm doing it, I hope, better than anybody's ever done it.
0: Here to discuss, Richard Strapoli, former Secret Service agent, and John Tykert, who's retired U.S. Air Force Brigadier General, former commander of Joint Base Air Andrews. General, let's start with you. Joint Base Andrews, where all the Air Force One flights take off from. What strikes you about this scenario?
5: It strikes me that no matter what you do to retrofit a Qatari jet, it's never going to be built from scratch to have the defensive capabilities like a tailor-made Air Force One. And so it's clear to me that the Secret Service gave some pretty good advice to the president that there is a real, specific, incredible threat, and he needs to have as robust and defended capability as possible, especially leaving Turkey yesterday.
0: There was a report that it could cost $1 billion to retrofit this plane. Knowing what you know about these aircraft, could that be accurate?
5: I think that that cost is reasonable. But again, it goes back to the idea that you're never going to retrofit a plane to be as robust as if you tailor make it. You need sensors built into the plane. You need active defenses. You need hardening. And all of that really can come from a tailor-made, built-from-scratch plane. We're building two new Air Force Ones. They will have those systems. But a bolt-on system to a new Qatari's jet is not going to cut it.
0: Rich, it seems that someone, of course, is talking to the New York Times, so it's good for the Times, but if Secret Service is leaking or someone in his military detail is leaking for whatever reason, maybe it's because they're concerned about the president's safety, is that a concern?
6: It's a huge concern, Laura, but here again, the reason for all this speculation is because we have yet to hear directly from either the director of the Secret Service or the secretary of the Air Force or both. I have no reason to doubt that that plane, the Qatari plane that left to take the president overseas, was perfectly safe to fly. But to echo what the general said, it is nowhere near as secure as building a plane from scratch. And I find it hard to believe that the new plane had as robust a safety and security platform as the old plane. You know, given the threat level against President Trump, not just from the Iranians, but every day, day in and day out, it grows exponentially. Why would you compromise any safety to any level? Take the old plane. Bad call taking this new one.
0: Well, General, there was a lot of concern about this. It's a beautiful plane. Obviously, it's gorgeous. I mean, I'd love to see it and see how it flies. But having been on that second deck where you see the young officers and flight details, and they're so locked in, it is a bit of a tough one, is it not, to have a plane built by a foreign government that is carrying our commander-in-chief?
5: It is. The security requirements airborne for the president of the United States are unbelievably robust and require
0: resilience.
5: You like
0: that word, robust.
5: I do.
0: It's a drinking game with you. I'm going to have the kids across the okay, every time. No, I'm just teasing you. Sorry.
5: No, so I just think about how you need to be able to see everything that's going around the plane to sense what is coming up against you as a threat. You need to have electronic warfare systems and directed energy systems and expendables, and then be hardened sufficiently against physical threats and electromagnetic threats. And a Qatari's plane that has these bolt-on capabilities does not have the robustness, my favorite word, as the original Air Force Ones.
0: Richard, President Trump is very locked into his own safety, however. Do you doubt that this plane will get retrofitted, it will be secure in the end, regardless of what it takes.
6: Yeah, but why would you do that, right? We're the United States of America. We've got Boeing sitting in Washington. Why are we retrofitting anything? It's like buying a used car. Get a brand new plane, start from scratch, and put in as robust a platform as you possibly can.
0: All the drinks are going.
6: That's what we need to secure the president of the United States. Why are we screwing around with this?
0: All right, Brigadier General and Richard, thank you very much. Very robust discussion. Coming up, everyone's focused on New York socialists, but another socialist is quietly rising in Texas next.
7: News. I'm Ted Linder. Iran reportedly hatching a fresh plot to kill President Trump. The Wall Street Journal citing sources who say Israel shared intelligence with the U.S. about the alleged assassination plan.
8: For the last two nights, Iran has been subject to U.S. airstrikes. Now, the U.S. strikes hit some 90 targets last night. Iran fired back at Kuwait, Bahrain, Qatar. For the first time in this round of fighting, missiles were intercepted by Jordan.
7: Fox's Mike Tobin. Democrats in Maine have until July 27th to pick a new U.S. Senate candidate, leaving the nominee less than 4 months to prepare to take on Republican Senator Susan Collins. Fox's Kevin Cork.
9: The Maine Democratic Party is preparing to choose a new nominee and has already announced plans for a nominating convention with former Maine Senate President Troy Jackson and several other Democrats weighing bids.
7: Fox's Kevin Cork. 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
1: Was the president in danger yesterday? Unanswered questions lingering tonight around his sudden change of aircraft from the new Qatar-built Air Force One that he flew over onto NATO to the old Air Force One last night.
2: Yeah, because you're probably on a dangerous flight because of the sleazebags that we have to deal with.
1: He says it was so the troops could see the new one. Okay, but the Wall Street Journal is reporting tonight about a new Iranian plot to kill Donald Trump. And that tracks with

0: haven't heard from Jasmine Crockett in a little bit. So how's she doing after losing her primary to James Tallarico?
1: A lot of haters got a lot of things to say about me and my race and how I ran it, but the reality is that there was a lot of racist, not a lot, it was racist. It was a racist race. It is what it is, right? But we live in America as y'all are celebrating 250, okay? We know what this country is.
0: Ah, yes, the race card, typical progressive playbook. But while a lot of focus has been on the socialists taking over the Democrat Party, James Tallarico has been flying under the radar a little bit. They've been trying to paint him as a moderate and next to the socialists. He may be, but that doesn't change his background as a total radical. Newly resurfaced video shows him talking and taking aim at what he calls the Christo-fascism movement.
2: You saw it in the anti-LGBTQ legislation, including the bill that would have denied gender-affirming health care to trans children. And then, of course, famously, infamously, we saw it last session with the most extreme abortion ban in the country. All these ideologies stem from this Christo-fascism movement.
0: Hey, to react, Texas Lieutenant Governor Dan Patrick. Dan, it's great to see you tonight. Too long it's been. Now, he's doing well in Texas, despite these pro-LGBTQIA, pro-trans, and obviously pro-abortion, radically left-wing.
3: Well, he's doing well because that's where their entire party is. And so they're going to embrace him. But Jasmine Crockett, who a lot of people thought would be the easier to beat, I actually think would have been tougher because even though she was outlandish, she would have had 100% of the black vote. He will not. She would have been a tougher campaigner. This guy is a total lightweight. Think about this, Laura. He's 37 years old. And on his filing, what he announced for the U.S. Senate, the only bank account, checking account he has is with his mother. So mommy, how much money can I have? And we want this guy in the Senate. He's a lightweight. He's a 90-pound weakling. He couldn't lift a 10-pound weight in a gym if he helped it. And I don't think that Jasmine and the black community is going to come out and support him, and that will sink him.
0: Well, what do Republicans have to be concerned about here that drives them to the polls? Paxton, you know, has some of his personal issues that are floating around, but he's the Republican nominee, and people have to go out and vote for him en masse because the Democrats are out for blood.
3: Well, there was this narrative that John Cornyn would do better than Paxton. I never believed it for this reason, that the Paxton supporters are strong for him. So they're going to be, the grassroots are going to be more focused on beating the Democrat than maybe some of the moderates that were backing Cornyn. And it eventually, I believe they'll come over. I think Ken wins, but it will be a tough race. But this is a candidate who mocks God regularly. You know, they say he's a moderate pastor, not from any Bible I've ever read.
0: All right. A Texas hospital has been advertising, Dan, these birth tourism packages. So a couple thousand bucks for citizenship. Yeah. Abbott has ordered an investigation. Where does that stand? Wow, that is a scandal.
3: So we were actually out in front of this, Laura. I asked for a hearing on it about a month ago. We had the hearing 2 days ago. And the best thing that's ever happened is for these idiots to put that billboard up because we had about 391,000 births in Texas a year. 600 are these foreign nationals who are hiring or using surrogate Americans. We're going to ban it all. We're going to stop it all. We're going to shut this down. But it was such a small number, 600 out of 400,000. They weren't on the radar. They put themselves on the radar, and I can promise you, as president of the Senate, we're going to ban all.
0: Where'd you get that number, 600? That seems very low to me. Because how do you actually track people if they're born in the United States? There's no really tracking that because they're born here.
3: In Texas, I'm talking about just in Texas. So we know that how many surrogate mothers there are. I went up through all of this yesterday, actually, to look at this closely, and so we know what that number is. But it's a danger to America. It is a danger to America to let foreign nationals come in and have a child through a surrogate mother.
0: All right, Dan, thank you very much.
3: Thank you,
0: and coming up, foreign workers are taking...
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0: We were waiting for this to happen, an actual crackdown on the H-1B visa scam. It's about time. Remember, it was sold as, oh, it's going to help America recruit the best of the best around the world. It's a complete scam. In 2023, employers submitted nearly 781,000 applications for H-1B registrations. Now, right now, there are only 85,000 available visas, but that raises concerns about why we need any of these positions. What we're seeing is companies laying off American workers and hiring foreign workers for cheaper wages. Here with me is Department of Labor Inspector General Anthony Desposito, who's leading this investigation. Inspector General, it's good to see you. I can't tell you how many of my former high school classmates have brought this up. They're working in tech, software consulting, and they're often, they tend to be, for whatever reason, Indian recruitment firms that are engaged in a widespread effort to kind of recruit their friends and family, and the American workers are getting totally hosed.
1: Absolutely, and that's why we initiated this massive investigation, and I think it's going to be, or is, probably the biggest investigation into foreign labor by an inspector general in this administration yet. And people continue to ask me, well, why now? And the reason why now is because we have a president and a vice president who are committed to rooting out fraud here in the United States of America. They kicked off the task force led by J.D. Vance, and it's not just HHS, it's not just small business, it's not just Dr. Oz. It is a whole government approach to tackling fraud. And quite frankly, these H-1B visas are a huge problem. And whether they lead to forced labor or, people stealing wages, human trafficking, it is a real issue in the United States of America. And like you mentioned, you have these giant companies who, instead of hiring Americans, they are hiring foreign workers. And what we're also seeing is that these foreign workers, once their visas run out, well, if they were making $10 an hour, usually they get paid at least 25% less than what an American worker would make. But if their visa runs out, well, then they continue to stay on the job and they're making a quarter of that. So they're working for pennies while Americans are looking for jobs. And President Trump has made it very clear that he wants to rein in the golden age of the American worker. And I am working side by side with our acting secretary, Keith Sonderling, to tackle the fraud in the H-1B visas and to put people behind bars and hold them accountable.
0: Well, the idea that Americans can't do software engineering or software consulting, we've always done that. And why would any young man or woman go

0: and get a degree in engineering if they know, you know, X high-tech company will just hire a foreign replacement and undercut your wages to like 30 or 40%? Like, why would our kids go to college or grad school for that if they know this is going to happen to them? That's what's insane about this.
1: Absolutely. And the thing is, it's not just the tech industry. We're also seeing in the medical world. I mean, you have nurses and healthcare and physician assistants who are getting shipped in from foreign countries and taking the jobs away from our children, grandchildren, nieces and nephews who are going to school for 10 plus years for these degrees. And that's why we have said absolutely no more. We're going to start issuing subpoenas. We're going to conduct this investigation. And just like I did was when I was an NYPD detective. I am going to make sure that my team has every resource necessary. We're going to work with the White House Task Force on Fraud, and we are going to exhaust every.
0: We got to nail this
1: and talk
0: big
1: to every
0: donors
1: whistleblower.
0: Can't win here. Yeah,
1: absolutely.
0: big donors of the GOP can't be the ones making the calls here. This has got to be America, America, America. Mr. Inspector General, thank you very much. We're going to be tracking that. Believe me, it's one of my issues, and I'm staying on it. All right, thank you for watching. Remember, stay with Fox all night long. Jesse Waters Primetime is next.

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2: The strikes keep on coming. I'm Ted Lindner, Fox News. The U.S. launching back-to-back strikes this week in response to Iran firing on ships in the Strait of Hormuz. U.S. forces hit approximately 90 Iranian targets. Tehran responding by firing on American allies across the region. Fox's Mike Tobin with more.
3: Iran has been firing at its neighbors for the first time in this round of fighting. Hostile aircraft have entered Jordanian airspace. The Jordanians say they shot down some 8 missiles. U.S. embassy staff there was ordered to shelter in place. No injuries. The U.S. hit multiple targets, including bridges on rail lines that the U.S. says were used by Iran to transport weapons. Those were hit. U.S. Central Command says some 90 different targets were taken out in Iran last night. 80 were hit the night before. Now, Iranian state media reported explosions in southern port cities, explosions in Bashir.

0: home to that massive nuclear power plant complex. The U.S. says the targets were on the coast. The power plant was not hit.
1: President Trump now says he doesn't know if the U.S. will be able to reach a deal with Iran. An edited video interview with the former roommate and romantic partner of the man accused of murdering Charlie Kirk last September was played for a judge in Utah Thursday. This is part of the suspect's preliminary hearing.
2: In the partially redacted video, Lance Twigg says he and Tyler Robinson were in the same friend group and became roommates before dating. Twigg said before the shooting, Robinson had told him he wanted to engrave bullets for a hunting trip and borrowed a tool from Twigg's in order to do that. But Twigg testified that after the shooting,
3: I just asked him in person if what he said was true the night before, and he said it was. I started crying a little bit and said he wishes he hadn't done it.
2: He says Robinson would sometimes talk about politics, but that he'd never heard Robinson mention Charlie Kirk. After the judge watched the video, another investigator read from the text messages Robinson had sent Twigg telling him about the shooting. Jessica Rosenthal, Fox News.
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1: Democratic nominee Graham Platner dropping out of the Maine Senate race after new rape allegations, leaving it unclear who will be the new Democratic nominee.
7: Now about 600 Democratic delegates are going to pick the party's new Senate nominee, not the voters. It's something Graham Platner and his supporters aren't happy about.
8: This is exactly the kind of political system that everyone voted against on June 9th. And for that reason, we need to be assured that it is going to be open and democratic as we move forward.
7: This morning, our cameras were rolling outside of Platner's house as he was spotted there grabbing a bucket. I don't know what was in it. Platner did not apologize, though, for serious allegations against him, including rape, and says the Democratic establishment just wanted him out.
1: Fox's Alexis McAdams. A federal planning commission has given preliminary approval to the massive 250-foot triumphal arch proposed by President Trump.
9: The National Capital Planning Commission agreed to give preliminary approval to plans for a 250-foot triumphal arch near Arlington National Cemetery. Ahead of the vote, dozens of residents voiced opposition to the project, arguing the arch would block views from the cemetery and ruin the D.C. skyline. Final approval could come as soon as September when the commission next meet, but members say they still want information on the arch's violation of the city's height law restricting how tall structures can be. Administration attorneys have argued the law does not apply to federal buildings. At the White House, Jared Halpern, Fox News.
1: It's official. Palm Beach International Airport's got a new name. It's now Donald J. Trump International Airport. The rebrand has been linked to the president's deep ties to the area, including his repeated presence at the airport and his Mar-a-Lago estate, which is located just a few miles away. However, the three-letter airport code that passengers most often see, which is currently PBI, will not change to DJT until August 18th. I'm Ted Lindner. This is Fox News.
10: Good evening. I'm Trace Gallagher. It's 8 p.m. on the West Coast, 11 o'clock here in New York City, and this is America's Late News, Fox News at Night. And breaking tonight, reaction to the stunning testimony of Lance Twigg, the former roommate and romantic partner of Tyler Robinson, the accused assassin of Charlie Kirk.
3: I started crying a little bit and said he wishes he hadn't done it, and then kept going around and just doing stuff, I think, to keep himself busy or distracted or something.
10: Plus, Israel now warning the U.S. about an Iranian plot targeting the president's new plane.
11: It's clear to me that the Secret Service gave some pretty good advice to the president that there is a real, specific, incredible threat.
10: And a source telling Fox News that Democrats, Socialists of America have a new platform that includes amnesty for illegal immigrants, eliminating the Senate, defunding the War Department. And there's more, but we begin with new testimony from the person living with Tyler Robinson when he allegedly killed Charlie Kirk. Claudia Cowan is live outside the courthouse in Provo, Utah. Claudia, good evening.
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0: interview with Lance Twiggs and incriminating texts from accused assassin Tyler Robinson. Twiggs was granted immunity for giving the recorded testimony to the prosecution back in April. He described his relationship with Robinson and Robinson's behavior on September 10th. Text messages from Twiggs' phone were shown and read in court, where prosecutors say Robinson admitted he was the one who assassinated Charlie Kirk and had left a confession note under his keyboard. Twiggs finally saw Robinson in person the next day, and he confirmed that what he'd written the night before was true and that he, quote, wishes he hadn't done it. Twiggs also identified Robinson as the man seen in surveillance videos at the crime scene. Twiggs said he recognized his shoes and sunglasses. Twiggs also testified that before the shooting, Robinson talked about engraving bullets for an upcoming hunting trip.
1: He had said he was planning to go hunting with his family, and he asked me if we had a Dremel. Because he said he wanted to engrave messages on bullets.
0: The court saw pictures of bullets found in the suspected murder weapon and inscribed with gamer memes. That evidence brought Erica Kirk to tears. This preliminary hearing is expected to wrap up tomorrow, but the judge says he won't rule on whether to move this case to trial until at least September. Trace.
2: It's a long time. Claudia Cowan live for us in Provo. Claudia, thank you. Let's bring in Fox News contributors and hosts of the weekly Rap Sheet, Josh Ritter and Donna Rotano. Thank you both for coming on. Josh, to you first. I want to play the key soundbite from Lance Twiggs about Tyler Robinson. Watch this.
3: Did he talk about what he had done?
1: Didn't go into detail. I just asked him in person if what he said was true the night before, and he said it was. I started crying a little bit and said he wishes he hadn't done it. And then kept going around and just doing stuff, I think, to keep himself busy or distracted or something.
2: I mean, there it is, Josh. I mean, that's the admission by surrogate that the defense was so worried about, and now it's out in the open. What do you think about that?
4: Yeah, this was the highly anticipated moment we'd all been waiting for, and I think it delivered. So now, if you're counting, this is four different ways in which Tyler Robinson has admitted his involvement in all of this. It's the text messages, the Discord chat, the letter that he left behind, and now out of his own mouth to Lance Twiggs, he admitted his involvement in this whole thing. It was a very powerful day for the prosecution. We had been waiting all week for this. The first few days, we'd heard some pretty significant evidence as far as the DNA goes and the surveillance video. But today, I think, was really the one that sealed the deal for the prosecution. And added to that, you talked about this earlier, he was able to identify Tyler Robinson in stills of that surveillance video. No one else has done that. Everybody else has talked about a person that matched his description. Mm-hmm. But for the first time today, we heard someone familiar with him say, at least to some level of confidence, that he believed that was Tyler Robinson. It was a very powerful day for the prosecution.
2: Yeah, Donna, Josh was talking about the whole text messaging thing. I want to play some sound here because this is the Utah SBI agent talking about one of those text messages. Here's the back and forth.
5: Lance replies, "You weren't the one who did it, right?" And Tyler says, "I am, I'm sorry." And Lance says, "Why?" And Tyler says, "Why did I do it?" And Lance says, "Yeah." Tyler says, "I had enough of his hatred. Some hate can't be negotiated out."
2: I mean, you put the text messages together with the DNA, together with the surveillance video, Donna, and it's very difficult for the defense to come up with any logical answer to this.
6: Well, it sure is. And what that shows right there is a motive. I mean, you can put pieces together to create a motive, but right then and there, those words themselves, "I can't negotiate certain hate out." I mean, right then and there, it shows you that he went there that day with this plan in mind. He knew exactly what he was going to do, why, and that the ideology was the reason that he was there doing what he was about to carry out. So, you know what, Trace, I think you're absolutely right. This is a case that looks more solid every single day, and we kept saying after day one of this preliminary hearing that they could have been done finding probable cause and we could have moved on. But the more we see, the more we realize how strong this case truly is.
2: Yeah, this is one of those moments that generated a lot of interest today, Josh, because, you know, it was Lance Twiggs. He was being asked about whether he and Tyler Robinson had ever talked about Charlie Kirk, and he said the following.
7: It's hard to make sense of it. It's hard to make sense of it and understand why. And, you know, to hear that they didn't talk about Charlie, if you're to believe that, I'm not sure that I do, but, you know, that it was just sort of a pointless, aimless, you know, act of violence and evil. It's hard to make sense of it right now.
2: Yeah, apologies. Andrew Covett talking to me today about Twiggs saying that they didn't talk about Charlie Kirk. And his point was, you know, maybe it's because he's got limited immunity, Josh. Maybe he's telling the truth. Who knows?
4: Yeah, I felt this was the one part of his testimony that seemed a little hard to swallow, because you're right. For a person to put so much planning into it, I mean, he was etching, you know, notations onto bullets, statements onto bullets. Somebody who had planned out, been to the campus beforehand, knew where he was going to perch himself to take this shot. That's a lot of planning and a lot of obsession about someone. And you're telling me that he never discussed this with the person that he lived with and had a romantic relationship with. That was the one part where I felt maybe we're not getting entirely the entire truth from Lance Twiggs. But otherwise, I think he was an incredible witness for the prosecution, even in the way that he presented himself in this interview. Yeah. He's wearing a suit and tie, and he explains himself very well. He will present very well as a witness at trial.
2: Yeah, and finally, Donna, you got the judge now saying that he's not going to decide whether this goes to trial until September. Why the delay?
6: I would love to say we're surprised, but unfortunately we're not, given what we've seen happening here since last September. I mean, Trace, by the time he makes a ruling on this, it's probably going to be a year since the death of Charlie Kirk. Yeah. I mean, this is unbelievable how long this is taking. But I don't think he's going to make a decision on the first. I think he's going to have these parties brief the cases. I think he's then going to look at both sides. He's going to let them make arguments on September 1st. And given what we've seen in this case thus far, he never makes a decision the same day that arguments are made. So it looks to me like we're going to be here when the fall starts.
2: We could be. Donna, Josh, thank you both. Well, despite announcing he's suspending his campaign, Graham Plattner still hasn't officially left the main Senate race. The senior national correspondent Kevin Cork has the new details. He's live for us in D.C. Kevin, good evening.
8: Evening, Trace. Fox News has confirmed that Graham Plattner is waiting until the July 13th deadline to file the paperwork to officially remove his name from the ballot. The oyster farmer and former veteran continues to deny the sexual assault allegations against him, and he blames the Democrat establishment for forcing him out of the race. Meantime, questions continue to swirl around former Senate Republican leader Mitch McConnell after another public health scare. Even President Trump couldn't really offer up an update when he was asked about it aboard Air Force One.
9: No, I have no idea.
8: Amid calls for McConnell to publicly address his health and ability to serve, Senate Republican leaders say they've held lengthy and substantive conversations with him about Senate business. But for now, both stories in a bit of, I guess you could say, limbo. Democrats, of course, waiting for Plattner's official exit. We'll all be watching. And Republicans insisting McConnell is still engaged behind the scenes, as we all await an in-person update, Trace.
2: Indeed we do. Kevin Cork, live for us in D.C. Kevin, thank you.
8: You bet.
2: Well, the Fox News Tonight Common Sense Department now understands that Graham Plattner will formally exit the main Senate race on Monday. And yes, indeed, that is the drop-dead deadline to drop out, which is Plattner's way of telling Democrats to drop dead, leaving the party with the slimmest of timelines to not only find a replacement, but to promote a replacement to beat Susan Collins. Although Democrats shall not fret, because as always, the vibe will lead the jibe. Harmony will pick up where harm left off. And Democrats will forego a competition to continue the repetition of picking whoever they damn well please. Then circling the wagons again until the voters finally cry uncle or aunt. Let's face it, the Democrat Party knew all along that Plattner was never qualified, never verified. He was simply typified, meaning he embodies today's concept of a Democrat, where if you look the part and sound the part, you are the part. And redemption is a big word for BS. A world where a Nazi tattoo is relatable, sexual abuse is debatable, and believing women is optional. Democrats don't accept candidates, warts and all. They seek out candidates, warts and all. And common sense thinks if Plattner's poll numbers hadn't plummeted, he'd still be in the race. And accusations of rape would not be the final straw, just another human flaw. Let's bring in Carter Intelligence Group founder and CEO Lee Carter and California Assemblywoman Alexandra Macedo. Thank you both for coming on. Lee, to you first. The political commentator Charlie Sykes says that Susan Collins is now more vulnerable than before. Listen.
9: If the Democrats do not tear themselves apart and they do nominate somebody who is, you know, does not have that kind of baggage, then Susan Collins faces a lot of headwinds, not merely as a Republican, but as, you know, in a year which I think incumbents, particularly elderly incumbents, are not faring well. She's much more vulnerable today than I think she was just a couple of weeks ago.
2: I don't know about you, Lee, but I find that very hard to swallow that she's more vulnerable now, but maybe over on the networks that's what they think.
10: I don't think that's true at all. I think her vulnerability is still her same vulnerability. And I think he's right that she does represent the elite. She represents the establishment. She's an older candidate where Maine is really saying they want change. And most Americans right now are saying that they want change. They're dissatisfied with the status quo. In Maine especially, you're looking at huge dissatisfaction numbers with Donald Trump. So yeah. It's a hard place for her to be in, but it's certainly not a harder place than it was just a week ago because we had an insurgent coming out there that has a lot of popularity, a lot of traction. I'm not sure it's going to be harder for her because of this.
2: Yeah, I mean, Ali Macedo, the whole thing here is I talked to a pretty in-the-know Democrat today who said the bottom line is that Plattner was never qualified, right? He was never vetted. He simply looked the part.
11: That's absolutely the truth, and he was vetted. When you run for office, the party of that state, the consultants of that state, have a full file on you and have done opposition research. They knew that Plattner was not the guy. They knew his vulnerabilities. They knew his past. They needed a candidate, and they thought they could still pull it off because it's such a blue state. And this is what the Democrats do. They wait until the polling numbers drop, and then they use their groupthink mentality to get people out of the race. We'll see if he does it or not. But what I'm telling you is their power is of the incumbency is not existent here. She's going to have a difficult race ahead of her, but she has defied odds before and multiple times. Many pundits and pollsters have said she can't do it. I have full faith she'll do it again.
2: Yeah. Meantime, you know, pull the dictionaries out, put up a hypocrite. Let's look at the definition here because we have Abdul El-Sayed running for Senate in Michigan. He's constantly going after the rich. Turns out he's a little rich. Watch.
12: I realized that if you tax a billionaire their fair share, you know what they still are? Still a billionaire. Maybe they could pay their fair share so that our kids could all go to good schools and walk good sidewalks and drive on good roads.
13: She said you were a millionaire and you're hiding that.
12: Well, if you take my assets and my wife's assets together, then I guess they add up to something like that. But my career has never been about trying to maximize on money.
2: No, I'm not about money at all, Lee. I mean, I might have a little money in the bank, but I'm not about money. It's not my thing.
10: No, I'm just a little millionaire. I'm not a billionaire. I'm fine.
2: Right.
10: And that's never been about money. The whole notion that the left right now is running on this anti-success, this whole thing that it's so unfair that some people have money and some people don't. And then how much is too much and who's to say what's fair? This whole thing is so hard to wrap my arms around, but when you look at the polling on it, it is so popular. Young people especially are so angry that there's billionaires out there, and this is a huge platform for the Democrats, but this is a problem. I mean, how do you fight against it when you yourself represent the very same thing?
2: Until those young people get a paycheck and they see the taxes coming out, they're like, oh, we're all in favor of taxes until it's my taxes. Meantime, how's this for the Democratic Socialist platform? Alexander Macedo, how about eliminating the U.S. Senate, replacing the president and the Supreme Court with an executive and judiciary chosen by and subordinate to Congress, amnesty for all immigrants, and defunding the Department of War, and they're working on getting some more. I mean, I know that's called Monday in California for you because that's what you deal with all the time, Ali, but for the nation, I mean, son of a gun, that's a big deal.
11: This is a blueprint to destroy the United States of America. And to all Democrats that are watching this and to all Republicans, we must defeat the socialist agenda because there are people that believe that this would be the blueprint for success. This is how you become a third world country and hand over the power that we have created in our 250 years here. And how disgraceful to our forefathers as we celebrate America's 250th birthday that, yes, we have been the great science experiment that is the United States of America. We don't need to hypothesize what would happen if this came to fruition. We will absolutely see the devastation of the United States of America

0: We must keep all socialist candidates out of positions of power and anywhere close to being successful in November.
1: Yeah. Ellie Macedo, Lee Carter, thank you both.
2: It's important that we denounce genocide and call it for what it is.
3: And no, we will not wait to end the genocide.
4: Over and over again, taxpayer dollars, billions of taxpayer dollars, are going to fund a genocide in Gaza.
1: Well, progressives continuing to call the war in Gaza a genocide, and now startling new polling shows more and more Americans agree with them. Let's bring in Calvary Chapel Chino Hills senior and founding pastor Jack Hibbs. Pastor Hibbs, great to have you on the show as always. So the number you've been waiting for is this: 31% of Americans say Israel's military actions in Gaza constitute genocide. What do you think about those numbers?
5: Trace, the numbers are frightening because I think it's a reflection upon Americans' inability to study world history. When you talk about Gaza, you're looking at a country that, and Hamas that runs Gaza, you're talking about a people group, a religious ideology that uses babies and children and women for human shields. What devastation has taken place in Gaza has been brought on by the Hamas that has repeatedly, over all of these years, attacked Israel. And so on October 7th, 2023, talk about a genocide. That was Hamas's plan, was to execute a genocide against Israel. And strangely enough, now the world and these elected officials we're looking at right now on your feed that you had there a moment ago are saying genocide. All around the world, Israel, the Jew, has always suffered the threat of genocide throughout human history. Yeah. That is what history dictates to us. But the fact of the matter is, they're screaming genocide when Israel's defending itself against attacks. There's no preemptive attacks by Israel. They always respond to being attacked. I think if Gaza's going to survive, Hamas has got to go.
1: Yeah, it's amazing. If people saw the October 7th video that I saw, they would quickly change their mind to see exactly what happened up there. Meantime, the Fox News headline, Pastor, reads the following here. Jailed Catholic woman's hunger strike highlights Iran religious persecution. U.S. demands action. Goes on to say Iran sentenced Marzban, a Catholic, to nearly 10 years in prison for practicing her Christian faith. Iranian experts told Fox News Digital Marzban's physical health as of late May had deteriorated. Her current condition is unknown. I mean, this is evil. This is hateful. And this is kind of part and parcel of who the Iranian leadership is.
5: Trace, listen, there's a thread here. I hope everybody sees it. This is Islam. You talk about Hezbollah, Hamas, the Houthis. You talk about the Iranian, or I should say the IRGC and what they do. They're going by Islam and what it teaches. People don't want to hear it, but people need to study this. You cannot walk into Saudi Arabia or into Tehran carrying a Bible. You can walk into United States carrying a Quran, and people want to talk about freedom and liberty and all of this. It's remarkable to me that America is so bad that we can have all these freedoms and coexist, but this woman is suffering at the hands of a geopolitical theocratic, mind you, theocratic belief system, which is called Islam. And that is, you submit, that's what the word Islam means in Arabic, submit, or you die, or you pay the consequences. In America, we are a Judeo-Christian worldview, which means an atheist has the same rights as a believer, a Christian, a Muslim, a Jew, same rights. You're not going to get this in any other country.
1: Yeah. Pastor Jack Hibbs, great of you all to be on the show as always. Thank you, sir.
5: Thank you.
1: Well, if you missed it, the big announcement, my book comes out in September, but it's up for pre-sale right now. Just go to TraceGallagherBook.com. Turns out it's called Turns Out They Were Right All Along. Life lessons I learned eventually, partly about me, mostly about the fascinating people who had an oversized impact on me. From famous coaches to my coaches to Jimmy Buffett to friends, family, and faith, it's about advice I ignored and eventually embraced. It's not a how-to book, it's a why not book. Why not take a chance? Why not live your dream? Why not go for it? There's nothing better than a well-told story. This book is filled with well-told stories that just might change your perspective. Plus, I think you'll love it. On sale now, pre-sale. Coming up, assassination alarm. A new report says Israel warned the U.S. of a brand new suspected Iranian plot targeting President Trump.
6: Probably on a dangerous flight because of the sleaze bags that we have to deal with.
1: And later in the nightcap.
7: We're a beacon The state is providing a different narrative, an operational model, a policy blueprint for others to follow. Mm.
1: Beacon, huh? Blueprint or bypass? Governor Gavin Newsom says California leads the nation, but a new survey puts it near the bottom of states that people should move to. Which state should be number one in your book? Let us know. X, Instagram, at Trace Gallagher. We'll read your responses coming up in the Nightcap. Plus, did you see this? Horrific Molotov cocktail attack outside Oklahoma City Police headquarters and becomes a heroic rescue. Watch detectives and a Good Samaritan charge through the flames to save a man in a wheelchair. Miraculously, he is expected to survive and to recover.
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2: No matter what you do to retrofit a Qatari jet, it's never going to be built from scratch

0: to have the defensive capabilities like a tailor-made Air Force One. And so it's clear to me that the Secret Service gave some pretty good advice to the president that there is a real, specific, incredible threat.
1: Well, President Trump departed Turkey yesterday on the old Air Force One, and now we know why. An alleged Iranian plot to target his new plane. Let's bring in Israeli special ops veteran and Gideon AI threat detection founder Aaron Cohen and Escorial Solutions founder and director of the American Military Project at the Claremont Institute, Will Thibault. Thank you both, gentlemen, for coming on. We appreciate it. Aaron, you're all about threat assessment. I mean, I think General Tykert is right when he says it's very difficult to replicate Air Force One.
2: All right, well, it's impossible, Trace. It's the finest aircraft in the world when it comes to protective operations and protecting our president. And Trace, look, I don't think anyone should be surprised. Israeli intelligence, if they have provided information to the Americans, we've been sharing intel with the with our American partners for 60 years, Trace. Iran has never viewed President Trump as just another president. So any threats that come in, I think it's smart. Keep him on Air Force One. Keep that Qatari plane out of the picture right now. He needs to be protected, and that intelligence is going to be as real as it gets, Trace.
1: Yeah, on that same note, Will Thibault, the Wall Street Journal headline and tear reads the following here. Iran hatched a fresh plot to kill Trump, Israel told U.S. It goes on to say Israel shared new intelligence with the U.S. that it said indicated a fresh Iranian plan to kill President Trump. People familiar with the matter said a finding that would mark an escalation in the war between Washington and Iran. Of course, there already is this escalation, this

0: president that there is a real, specific, incredible threat.
1: Well, President Trump departed Turkey yesterday on the old Air Force One, and now we know why. An alleged Iranian plot to target his new plane. Let's bring in Israeli special ops veteran and Gideon AI threat detection founder Aaron Cohen and Escorial Solutions founder and director of the American Military Project at the Claremont Institute, Will Thibault. Thank you both gentlemen for coming on. We appreciate it. Aaron, you're all about threat assessment. I mean, I think General Tykert is right when he says it's very difficult to replicate Air Force One.
2: All right, well, it's impossible, Trace. It's the finest aircraft in the world when it comes to protective operations and protecting our president. And Trace, look, I don't think anyone should be surprised. Israeli intelligence, if they have provided information to the Americans, we've been sharing intel with the with our American partners for 60 years, Trace. Iran has never viewed President Trump as just another president. So any threats that come in, I think it's smart. Keep him on Air Force One. Keep that Qatari plane out of the picture right now. He needs to be protected, and that intelligence is going to be as real as it gets, Trace.
1: On that same note, Will Thibault, the Wall Street Journal headline and tear reads the following here. Iran hatched a fresh plot to kill Trump, Israel told U.S. It goes on to say Israel shared new intelligence with the U.S. that it said indicated a fresh Iranian plan to kill President Trump. People familiar with the matter said a finding that would mark an escalation in the war between Washington and Iran. Of course, there already is this escalation. This certainly won't help, Will.
3: You're right, Trace. And of course, America has to validate that intelligence. But President Trump is clearly willing to do what it takes to protect himself, but he's not running scared. He was in Turkey this week, after all. And, you know, he's going to do what it takes to represent the United States on the world stage. He's not going to be cowed or afraid in light of the threats that have existed from Iran for a long time and now clearly do exist on a new specter. And, you know, that's what I think is, you know, Americans appreciate about President Trump. He's not going to let that stop him from being the leader of our country. I think he has this unique perspective on life and death too. That means it's not about himself. It's about doing what's right in the American interest. And that means defeating Iran, bringing the regime to heel.
1: Yeah. In the meantime, we had retired Vice Admiral Robert Harward, who made, I thought, a very good point today, Aaron. He said the following.
4: But Iran has never capitulated on anything. They've only worked to enhance their position, their financial status, and the president understands this. A message to the population of Iran that America is serious, they're going to finish this thing, is the indicator.
1: Yeah, when he says finish it, first of all, Aaron, what does that mean? Because I know you've said many times, look, Iran has never kind of come through. They've never done what they said they were going to do. But when he says finish it, what does that mean to you?
2: Trace, Iran has never capitulated. And I think Admiral Hayward is exactly right. Iran doesn't negotiate, Trace, because they've changed. Iran negotiates because the circumstances have changed. And so the terror state strategy, Trace, for 46 years has been remarkably consistent, which is take the hit, buy time, reduce pressure, and then rebuild. And so Iran doesn't surrender, Trace. It pauses, adapts, and it wants the pressure to fade. And that's where I'm at with that.
1: Yeah. Meantime, you had Keith Kellogg, General Keith Kellogg. He was on Hannity tonight, and he said about the memorandum of understanding, should toss it out. Watch.
5: There's a big rule in war about simplicity, and I'll make it really simple for you. I think what they ought to do right now, what I'd recommend to the president, is you take that 14-point MOU and you throw it away. And you start to make the Iranians understand that we are not equals in this fight at all.
1: Yeah, not equals at all, Will Thibault, but, you know, it's a fair assessment.
3: It is, Trace, but I think the nearly 200 strikes that the United States conducted this week is not necessarily an escalation, but it is enforcement. It's enforcement of this new way of how the Middle East is going to operate with American strength, but not reckless escalation of a war. You know, there's some sign that there's back channel negotiations today. It's a reason perhaps that there were not quite the kinetic action Thursday night tonight. But, you know, America is demonstrating the balance of military force with diplomacy. Too often, I think we've sought diplomacy in its own right without

0: the credible threat of military action. Iran is learning that it's a new age, that American power means something, and that while I think peace is in a diplomatic solution is still the objective of the administration, they're not looking to recklessly escalate the war. We will use military force as a credible companion to achieving our foreign policy objectives. Iran's going to understand that the easy way or the hard way, and I think this week was the hard way for them.
1: I got to go, but both of you, very quickly, Will, to you first, do you think you have seen, we have seen the last of the U.S. Strikes for a while?
0: I think for a while. I think there's going to be another opportunity to restart this diplomacy in a productive way.
1: Yeah, Aaron.
2: Trace, enough is enough. I think President Trump is on to them. I think what we're seeing here is a tactical reset, one that we've been talking about is been needed for a while. And I think these strikes are going to go on as long as needed. And then we'll restart back at the table.
1: We think. Aaron, Will, thank you both. Well, coming up, disillusioned Democrats. CNN's data guru says the blue team's biggest problem may be the people who vote for it.
3: Democrats dislike their party more than Republicans did during the Tea Party wave of 2010, just 47%.
1: But first, a live look at West Palm Beach, Florida, where the airport is trading PBI for DJT, honoring its most famous resident, President Donald J. Trump. We are coming right back with more.
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1: An illegal immigrant who was coaching youth soccer in Tennessee has been sentenced to 30 years in prison for sexually exploiting children. Christina Coleman is live in Los Angeles with the new information on this. Christina, good evening.
2: Hi, good evening, Trace. DHS called this suspect a soccer coach sicko and identified him as Camilo Campos Hurtado, a criminal illegal alien from Mexico. Authorities say while investigating this man, they, quote, ultimately uncovered years of child sexual exploitation from 2017 to 2021 while he was working as a soccer coach. They say he incapacitated his underage victims with drugs or alcohol before sexually abusing them and recording the assaults. They say evidence confirmed he had been producing child sexual abuse material since 2013. And in Illinois, DHS is asking Governor J.B. Pritzker to not release this Venezuelan illegal alien from jail. Janio Velasquez Murdo was arrested for kidnapping and sexually assaulting a 9-year-old girl. He illegally entered the U.S. in California back in 2022 under the Biden administration. DHS says under Governor Pritzker, Illinois has become a, quote, hotbed of illegal alien crime with violence that includes the fatal shooting of Loyola College student Sheridan Gorman. Also, sources close to the investigation regarding an illegal immigrant who was fatally shot after allegedly trying to run over ICE agents in Houston tell Fox News that the officers involved in the shooting were not wearing body camera footage. The FBI is investigating. Trace?
1: Christina Coleman live for us in L.A. Christina, thank you.
3: I find it surprising that we are still experiencing more shootings, officer-involved shootings against people who are not armed after what happened in Minneapolis.
4: There's a big increase in the number of these encounters that are occurring in vehicles. That's because the Trump administration is engaged in this mass deportation campaign.
1: The liberal media blaming the Trump administration after ICE shot and killed an illegal alien who allegedly tried to run over an officer. Let's bring in political commentator Deborah Leah and Endeavor PAC founder Tiffany Smiley. Thank you both for coming on. Great to see you both. You know, Deborah, it's kind of amazing to me, but you would think MS would at least look and maybe fact check and think, if you don't think that a car is a weapon, when we see people killed, we see, you know, Americans killed by cars that illegal immigrants are driving every single day, and you have the audacity to come out and say they're not even armed. That's not armed. That's about as big an arm as you can possibly have.
5: Absolutely, Trace. And it's deliberately misleading to say unarmed because his weapon of choice was a moving vehicle. It was never a question of if he had a gun in the car or not. It was a matter of was he using his 1,000-pound vehicle in a manner that created imminent danger for the police officers at the scene. Does a drunk driver need to carry a gun in his car to be an imminent danger to every single person on the road? Absolutely not. And the left-wing media knows this because they've covered stories over the last few years of vehicles being used fatally to jam through protests, to jam through parades, through night markets. They know that it can be fatal. And so that fact does not change based off the politics of the driver nor his citizenship status.
1: And the annoying thing about it, Tiffany, is that what happens is when you see the media do that, they're just kind of fomenting. We were talking about the protests last night. So the protests are out there and you know they're out there instantly because they are, the social media goes crazy because the media goes crazy and they are fomenting this stuff with falsities. I mean, you're like, that's a false statement, and you know it's false, but you know it's going to get somebody agitated.
6: Right. This is the Democrat playbook. This is what they like. They like chaos, and they play off of chaos. I mean, this is a tragedy, and I hate that this happened, but the facts speak for themselves. This was an illegal immigrant who shouldn't have been here. He fled from law enforcement, and then he used his vehicle as a weapon. Unfortunately, the Dems are going to use this story and write it all the way through November. It will back their talking points to abolish police and abolish ICE. They want to welcome Matt at the border. And you know what? I wish that they were this fast at condemning Graham Plattner, an alleged rapist.
1: Speaking of Graham Plattner, I'm glad you brought him up because Joe Scarborough on Morning Joe on MS, used to be NBC, now it's MS something. He says Republicans should

0: Shut up about Graham Plattner. Watch.
1: I mean, the hypocrisy. Republicans should just really just shut up. They really should just shut up if they're going to be critical of Democrats for supporting a morally challenged candidate or one who has been accused of doing things that are morally challenged. It is so hypocritical, Willie. And they should just leave this to the Democrats to clean up their own house.
0: Is he kidding me? Are you? This guy has been accused of rape. He had a Nazi tattoo. He was accused by other women of physical abuse, and Republicans are not allowed to share their opinions about who the Democrats are at a certain time wanting to send to the Senate? I mean, has he? He's a former Republican.
2: Morally bankrupt was what I would use to describe Graham Plattner, not morally challenged. That's what I describe Chuck Schumer as, actually. But the main story here is that the Democrats had a chance to clean up their own house. This was not some bombshell story or some hot mic moment that blindsided the party. Right. As far back as October, we were aware of his Nazi tattoo, about his disgusting comments toward sexual assault, and he still received backing from mainstream Democrats like Elizabeth Warren, Bernie Sanders. I would love for the Democrats to clean up their own shop. They had every chance. They saw the red flags. They ignored them, swept them under the rug, and only took accountability when their mess was too big to hide. We as Republicans have every right to condemn their choices and their failure to vet their candidates.
0: Yeah, I mean, it's a very good point. Look, morally challenged? Come on. I mean, listen, he may not be guilty, but he has been accused of rape. That's more than morally challenged, which brings us to the topper, the piece de resistance. It is the numbers guy at CNN who, by the way, says that the Democrats really dislike Democrats.
3: What? Start off with the fact, approve of their own party in Congress. Republicans in July of 2010, it was 52%, a very low percentage, but at least it was north of 50%. Look at where we are now with Democrats in terms of them approving their own members of Congress. It's actually below 50%. Democrats dislike their party more than Republicans did during the Tea Party wave of 2010, just 47%.
0: When more than half of your party hates you, Tiffany, it's time for not just a reset. It's time for a house cleaning. It is time for you to kind of look at a new strategy. Am I fair?
4: Absolutely. The Democrat Party is in total and utter disarray. It is very chaotic, but this started long ago. This started with Joe Biden when the Democrats failed to address Joe Biden's declining health. They lied to the American people while our country literally was burning to the ground with an open border, drugs coming in, crime in our cities, soaring inflation. They have no leadership. They stand for nothing. So now who is taking over? They are lurching far left. And these candidates now are talking about abolishing police and open border. Not only that, they want to wipe their hands with the American flag. And many of them have even said that America has deserved 9/11. The Democrats are like to say that they're the big tent party, but this is the world's smallest circus tent I have ever seen.
0: I talk to people all the time and I say, you know, is there any coincidence that the border has been shut now for the better part of two years, right? And crime is down across the country. And not only that, but fentanyl deaths are so far down. We are saving thousands and thousands of lives because the border is shut down. And nobody bats an eyelash like, oh, who would say something about that? Tiffany, Deborah?
4: Right. Yep.
0: Thank you both.
4: Yes.
0: Go ahead.
4: I was going to say, now these Democrat candidates want to open the border back up and bring crime back into our cities.
0: Tiffany,
4: that's what it seems
0: Deborah,
4: like.
0: Thank you. Coming up in the nightcap, pick up or pass on. A new survey ranks California as one of the worst states to move to. So which state should rank as the best? Where do you want to live? Let us know. X, Instagram at Trace Gallagher. We're back with the nightcap crew. It always includes you, and it's next. But first, Country Road. Take us home, a live look at Logan, West Virginia, where the elk are back after more than a century. The trails are packed and the Hatfield-McCoy trails are humming with horsepower of TVs. We're back with the nightcap next.
5: News. I'm Sue Guzman. Israel warning President Trump that he is the target of a new assassination plot by Iran. That's according to the Wall Street Journal. Iran has repeatedly vowed to retaliate after IRGC General Qasem Soleimani was killed in a U.S. strike in 2020.
6: For the last two nights, Iran has been subject to U.S. airstrikes. Now, the U.S. strikes hit some 90 targets last night. Iran fired back at Kuwait, Bahrain, Qatar. For the first time in this round of fighting, missiles were intercepted by Jordan.
5: Fox's Mike Tobin, the Democratic Party in Maine. campaign working to name a replacement for the U.S. Senate race after Graham Plattner dropped out following a section.

0: sexual assault allegation.
1: About 600 Democratic delegates are going to pick the party's new Senate nominee, not the voters. It's something Graham Platner and his supporters aren't happy about.
0: Fox's Alexis McAdams. Democrats consider the race crucial to retaking control of the Senate. 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

0: shopping for a new state after getting ready to leave my hometown of Manhattan, and Montana is hands down the best state in the entire country. Oh. No comparisons.
1: Tiffany.
2: Well, if you can get over our politics, I have to say Washington State, Eastern Washington, small town America, where we celebrated America 250 with a freedom rodeo and a massive military truck with a big American flag.
1: Michael says South Carolina, beaches to the east, beaches to the south, Blue Ridge Mountains to the north, beautiful open farmland everywhere in between. KD, Missouri, it's a great state with beautiful places and people. Jeff, Florida, gorgeous and has normal common sense people. Alyssa, for me, it's Maine because we have no tornadoes, earthquakes or hurricanes. Things are generally affordable. W, Tennessee, low taxes, no income tax, mild winters, sweet people, the best music. CCAT, Idaho, more affordable, has great outdoors and offers a better quality of life. Some lawmakers are also pushing to get rid of property taxes. Jason, Texas, California should be lower. The number one state was New Hampshire. How about that? Thank you for watching America's Late News, Fox News at Night. I'm Trace Gallagher in New York City. See you tomorrow.
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0: back with the Nightcap crew. California ranks 48th in a new study on best states to move to. Which one deserves the top spot, Aaron Cohen?
1: I'm going to say Texas and Florida, Trace. Texas, if you love freedom and barbecue. And Florida, if you're into sunshine, fishing, and good old Sheriff Grady Judd.
0: Yeah, Allie.
2: I'm just going to say it's not shocking that we're 48 out of 50. I wouldn't have been shocked. We were 50 out of 50. We were 50 out of 50 in affordability, and we were 49 out of 50 for public safety. Why would you want to move here?
0: Pastor.
3: Listen, I'm not going to tell you where I'd go because I don't want anybody to move there, but I'm going to stay in California and fight for it because it is awesome, and I'm going to take it to number one.
0: There you go. Will.
4: Yeah, similar to the pastor, there's only one state that's number one for me. That's Illinois. It's home. I think people, at some point, we're not going to be able to leave. And that's despite everything that's transpired in Illinois under J.B. Pritzker.
0: Deborah.
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2: Facing another assassination threat, I'm Sue Guzman, Fox News. Israeli intelligence officials reportedly warning the U.S. that Iran has devised a new plot to assassinate President Trump. It's according to the Wall Street Journal. Iran has repeatedly vowed to retaliate following the 2020 U.S. strike that killed IRGC General Qasem Soleimani. President Trump says despite the recent exchange of attacks with Iran, Tehran has reached out to continue negotiations.
3: The president told reporters yesterday, for now, the ceasefire with Iran is dead, but that the regime called him to try to make a deal. He's just not sure yet if they are worthy of making a deal with. CENTCOM reports U.S. forces hit about 90 Iranian military targets, including their air defense systems, their coastal surveillance assets, their missile and drone storage sites, and also their naval capabilities and military logistics, the infrastructure along Iran's coastline. Now, this all follows another set of strikes on Tuesday. The U.S. is responding to Iran continuing to strike ships trying to transit the Strait of Hormuz.
2: Fox's Aisha Hosni reporting. And the preliminary hearings against Charlie Kirk's accused killer continue. Judge yesterday hearing testimony from Robinson's former roommate.
4: Judge Tony Graff allowed portions of the investigative interview with Lance Twiggs to be played in court. Twiggs told prosecutors after the shooting, Tyler Robinson cried and said he wished he hadn't done it. That while he'd previously heard Robinson talk about politics.
5: I personally had never heard him talk about Charlie Kirk before specifically.
4: State Bureau investigative agent Brian Davis then read text messages out loud purportedly from Robinson to Twiggs, telling him about the shooting.
6: Lance responds, he says, what? And then he says, you're

0: joking, right? And then Tyler says, I tried to delete that.
1: Twigg said Robinson used one of his tools to engrave bullets, but at the time said they would be used on a hunting trip.

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1: Victor Marks, a Marine Corps veteran, declared the winner of the three-way Republican Party primary for Colorado governor Thursday, defeating State Senator Barbara Kirchmeier. Posted a video to social media thanking his supporters.
2: Thank you to every voter, volunteer, and supporter who helped us get here. And to those of you who supported someone else in the primary, I want you to hear me clearly. There's a place for you in this campaign.
1: The gubernatorial primary was held June 30th. It took days for all of the counties to report their final results. The Justice Department is deploying election monitors ahead of primaries across six states, warning all 50 of them that they could face criminal liability if they knowingly let illegal migrants vote or stay on their voter rolls. Assistant Attorney General for Civil Rights, Harmy Dillon, telling Fox Business.
3: We're going to pursue this all the way up to the Supreme Court and ensure that these states, which frankly, red or blue, are not doing a great job of keeping their voter rolls clean, that we help them, because ultimately the goal is not to punish people. It's just to get a clean election that everyone can believe in.
1: Dillon says a third of all states had thousands of dead people on their rolls, as well as tens of thousands of non-citizens. Questions continue to swirl around the health of Kentucky U.S. Senator Mitch McConnell. Fox's Kevin Cork reporting.
4: President Trump couldn't really offer up an update when he was asked about it aboard Air Force One.
5: I have no idea how he's doing.
4: Amid calls for McConnell to publicly address his health and ability to serve, Senate Republican leaders say they've held lengthy and substantive conversations with him about Senate business. But for now, Democrats, of course, waiting for Plattner's official exit. We'll all be watching. And Republicans insisting McConnell is still engaged behind the scenes as we all await an in-person update.
1: Fox's Kevin Cork. I'm Sue Guzman. This is Fox News.
6: Welcome to the special edition of Hannity. I'm Kellyanne Conway, in for Sean. In just a moment, we'll recap what was a stunning day in court during the pretrial hearing of accused Charlie Kirk killer Tyler Robinson. It included a damning interview from Robinson's roommate and lover. We will play the tape straight ahead. But we begin tonight with our top story. The Democratic Party is in complete shambles. Watch this.
7: We have seen something like this before. You have to go back 16 years. Remember, it was that Republican Tea Party wave of 2010. I would argue the Democratic version of it is a new Tea Party, but it's on steroids. If you look at the number of Democratic incumbents, House incumbents who have gone down to defeat, it's actually higher in the House than it was back in 2010. House incumbents who lost primaries for Republicans back in 2010, it was 1-2. You can count it on one hand. But in 2026 so far, it's already 5.
6: Nowhere is a Democratic divide more apparent than in the state of Maine, where party leaders nullified a primary election, one that socialist Graham Plattner won with 72% of the vote last month. Naturally, the party's far-left base is demanding a say in his replacement. Check it out.
8: If they put another AIPAC sellout moderate in place of Graham Plattner, and they do not put somebody in who is his same ideology, you have my permission to stay your home. Then you're going, they will learn when Susan Collins gets 6 more years.
6: Of course, Plattner must formally drop out by this coming Monday at 5 p.m. He has yet to make that official. Here's the problem. The Democrats

0: Democratic Party socialist base is hell-bent on burning their own party and ultimately America to the ground. To make matters worse, these political extremists are personally and ideologically unhinged. As one USA Today op-ed points out, Plattner's inability to admit wrongdoing, even during his darkest hour, perfectly encapsulates the current Democratic Party. And now an intra-party civil war is looming. Here with more, former House Speaker Kevin McCarthy. Mr. Speaker, thank you for being here tonight. Look, it's no longer enough for a Democrat to say I was an impeachment manager. Diana DeJette lost. Dan Goldman lost. It's not even enough. You know, it's so passe to say men and women's sports or boys and girls locker room. That's so 2022 to these people. You have to hate Israel and hate America, chant DSA over USA. What's happened to the Democratic Party?
1: They've lost it. And if you watch, there's a number of signals that you actually see. You saw the incumbents going down. But these incumbents, it's quite amazing. Dan Goldman literally worked for Adam Schiff, ran the impeachment as a staffer, and that's not good enough for him. They're no longer the Democratic Party. They are the Socialist Party. And remember, the leaders of the Democratic Party are so weak, they're no longer the leaders. The true leaders of this party are Bernie Sanders, AOC, and Mamdani. I mean, Mamdani beat Hakeem Jeffries in the home court, even in his own field in Congress, by endorsing people and defeating them. That is unheard of, as you would know, to defeat an incumbent. But in your own home state, and you're the highest elected Democrat, that just means you're no longer the leader.
0: Well, he's got big trouble. And speaking of leaders, Mr. Speaker, in 2022, many people promised a red wave. It did not materialize. The Democrats did a great job of capitalizing on the Dobbs decision, raising money and spending it. But I want to warn everybody what I said then, I feel now. It's not enough to say they're socialists, we're not. At the time, people were saying Biden, Afghanistan, Harris, inflation. That's not enough. We have to finish our sentences. And I'm worried that if we're just pointing at the Democrats and saying you're socialist, we're not taking advantage of saying who we are. So who are we?
1: You know this better than anyone. I mean, you would come in and help us along the way to help us win these races. The thing that you have to have, you have the majority in the House right now. Stop recessing. Show the American public what you are by passing the legislation that you believe in. You can't sit back and say the Democrats are socialists and they can't do it. You got to show them what you're able to achieve. Lay out that agenda that you're able to do. Yes, you secured the border. Take that. But make sure you're lowering the prices, you're lowering the fuel costs, but also that you're making our streets safe again. Pass the legislation day in and day out between now and the election and show them what you believe in.
0: And Mr. Speaker, it strikes me that Graham Plattner is not the profile and courage here for dropping out in his 11-minute I Need Therapy video. It's the women who came forward. And I would remind everybody, last year, Mark Robertson, or 2 years ago, he was a big hot mess in North Carolina, and people abandoned him, the Republican nominee. Have you faced that as Speaker before? And can you think of any parallel to Graham Plattner that either party's had to deal with that someone has let it on go on so long he got 72% of the vote in a primary? Do we have history here?
1: Well, there's always examples because, look, we're a microcosm of society. We have Stephen King that had some difficulty problems, not with women, but in some of his positions. And he was defeated in a primary, but people moved him off committee. You had a number of people as we look through, but Plattner had examples before. Was it okay to have the Nazi symbol on him? Was it okay to have these womanizing problems before? We've seen this many times. Look, in my case, I tried to remove Adam Schiff off the Intel Committee. I took it to the floor. Nancy Pelosi protected him. I tried to remove him times before. Nancy Pelosi protected him. But what we have found time and again, the party needs to rise up to protect it.
0: Are you bullish or bearish on Republicans' chances this fall?
1: I never give up on the Republicans. Look, with redistricting that has changed, the one thing we see, Democrats only had to win 3 seats 2 months ago. Now they have to win 9. It's no walk in the park. And look, having Hakeem Jeffries as your leader, that's a pretty good reward for Republicans with a chance maybe to win. In the Senate, I believe we're able to hold that. That's a whole different map. But the thing I fear the most is, because President Trump is not on the ticket, we got to bring turnout there. And we've watched when President Trump is on the ticket, we get the big turnout. And Republicans today, they win with a larger turnout. It's different than it was in the past. But they've got to have an agenda and can't just rely on the president to do all the work, raise all the money, and set all the agenda. They've got to win in their districts, and they need to be doing the work now.

0: Very well said, the former speaker and always on message, Kevin McCarthy. Thank you. So who will Democratic Party leaders nominate in Maine to replace Graham Plattner? Will they feed the base what it wants or draw a line in the sand? Here now with a full report, our own Kevin Cork. Kevin?
1: Kellyanne, great to see you. With Graham Plattner's campaign suspended, he says it's all but done. He'll make it official in the coming days, or so we think. Of course, that means that Maine's Democrat Party has until July 27th to name a replacement to take on the incumbent, Republican Susan Collins, in what is seen as one of the most competitive races in the coming midterm elections. The party, perhaps having learned a thing or two from the National Party's installation of Kamala Harris back in 2024, says it will hold a convention to pick a candidate. Troy Jackson, the former state Senate president, moving quickly to claim Plattner's populist mantle. Of course, he is in the running, as is Nirav Shah, the former state health director, Sheena Bellows, Maine's current secretary of state, Dan Kleben, the 49-year-old co-owner of the microbrewery Maine Beer Company, Jordan Wood, former congressional staffer, and Paige Loud, a social worker, political newcomer, and former Plattner campaign worker. Now, as long as Plattner does officially file his paperwork with the state secretary of state, withdrawing his name from the ballot, you know, before Monday at 5 p.m. Eastern, yes, we'll be watching, the party then will have 19 days to get someone, anybody, selected and funded, and then eventually on the ballot. Now, Maine's Democrat Party has not announced any timing specifics about a so-called convention, or a debate for that matter. But given the brevity of the selection campaign, it's a pretty good bet, Kellyanne, they'll have to have at least one. And a lot of eyes will be on that. Back to you.
0: Kevin Cork, it sounds like Graham Plattner has to do more work than he's done this entire campaign season, let alone in life, to get out of this race. Thank you so much, my friend.
1: You bet.
0: So with Plattner now in the dustbin of American political history, another far-left candidate is emerging for all the wrong reasons. Meet Abdul El-Sayed. He's been proudly endorsed by the Democratic Socialists of America, the DSA, because of his extreme beliefs. But tonight, he's also battling two personal scandals. First, El-Sayed has repeatedly referred to himself as a, quote, physician, Dr. Jill, despite not holding a medical license from the states he called home. Watch.
2: You know, at the end of the day, it's not about whether or not I'm a physician or a doctor. The question is, can you see a doctor? It's not about my education. It's about whether or not your kid gets a good education. So I'm just not spending time.
3: That's a good line, but people would say it's also about, did you tell the truth?
2: Well, I would say that I was the health director for the city of Detroit. I've done more to provide more people health care or eliminate their medical debt than most doctors have done in their practice career.
0: There is a lot of suspicion surrounding El-Sayed's finances as well. Watch this.
3: Was this to avoid transparency with your voters? Why not release them before the election?
2: No, it just taxes get complicated. My wife and her family own property abroad, and so getting all those tax forms is a thing. And this is, by the way, the same extension that
3: she says you're a millionaire and you're hiding that.
2: Well, if you take my assets and my wife's assets together, then I guess they add up to something like that. But my career has never been about trying to maximize on money.
0: As a voter, wouldn't you want to know, don't you have the right to know, about the foreign financial dealings of a candidate for United States Senate? Joining us now with reaction, Alabama Senator Katie Britt. Senator Britt, let me ask you that question, because you ran successfully in Alabama, and we know you have to disclose so much information. I worked in the West Wing. I had to do it. Everything that your family owns, things that you haven't even thought about, it all goes in there. Transparency and honesty is important. So what is this person, El-Sayed, saying?
4: Look, I don't think he knows what he's saying. When you see him dance around trying to answer those questions, what is apparent is that he is a fraud. What kind of doctor he is, I don't know. I do know with policies like he's putting forth, he likely needs to see a doctor. Look, Kellyanne, when it comes to actual transparency and investment, the fact that he's saying my wife has foreign assets, my wife has investments abroad, look, we need to know. You need to have allegiance to the United States of America. You need to come before the people that are working to elect you, and you've got to show them what you're about, what policies you have, what you want to do, and who you are. So I think he owes that to Michiganders, and I want to see that from him. But look, what we do know is with what's happened in Maine, he is the new golden boy of the far left. Look, I've seen some of the things he said, whether it's he wants to abolish ICE, whether he wants to defund police. The list goes on and on. He is campaigning with individuals who are saying that America is responsible for 9/11. He owes us answers. He owes America.

0: Americans answers, he certainly owes the people of Michigan answers.
1: And let's talk about the new Democratic Party, if we can. For many years, Senator Britt, people can reasonably disagree on taxes and regulations and abortion and the Second Amendment, perhaps. But now the disagreement in the party is how much you hate America, how much you hate Israel. It seems almost a cost of admission to be on the ballot as a Democrat in some of these races. Are you concerned that you might end up serving with some people like this? And if so, I know the microphones will be in their faces, but do you think they can actually vote for reasonable things?
0: No, look, I think what we're seeing is beyond alarming. And I think the Democratic Party has been taken over by the far left, by the Democrat Socialists of America. And what we find the common thread between all of them is that they actually hate America. When you look at the policies they're putting forth, they're policies that ultimately take away our freedoms, that create dependency on government. When you look at what they're saying about who's responsible for what, you saw this candidate that you just talked about in Michigan, who said that he didn't want to say anything about the Ayatollah being killed because he was afraid that people in Michigan were sad about it. Look, I was in Fort Rucker, Alabama today, where we were with our brave servicemen and women. And I can tell you one thing, that the man who was responsible, the Ayatollah, for terror all across the globe, but in particular has Americans' bloods on their hands, any candidate should be able to say that we are glad that they are no longer here. These candidates can't say they love America. You saw the candidate there in New York in Congress say that instead of using a napkin, she wiped her hands on the American flag. It's disgusting and despicable. I think we have to call them out for what they are. And we have to realize that the Democratic Party is completely and totally lost, and it is beholden to the Socialist of America. It's a sad day.
1: Senator Britt, thank you very much for those very strong comments. Joining us now with more on the mayhem unfolding in the Democratic Party, former Clinton advisor Mark Penn, along with Fox News political analyst Reince Priebus. Mark Penn, you said there's great moral clarity now, and I have to tell you, we have, Republicans, Democrats have argued about many things over the years. Occupy Wall Street in 2011 existed, but that was about capitalism and corporate profits and banks. No one said part of that was to hate Israel and hate America.
2: Yeah, no, there is clearer, there's more clarity today because we're beginning to boot out some of the candidates that clearly should never have been qualified in the first place. How did Graham Plattner, with a Nazi tattoo, get so far in the process and even get over 75% of the voters in a Democratic primary? You know, he doesn't, you know, he has no qualifications whatsoever to be a United States senator. And so consequently, I'm shocked. And as I said, there's greater moral clarity because we're also realizing that the Iranians were not exactly negotiating out of good faith.
1: Ryan, I think you were the head of the RNC for historic times and multiple terms and were there when the Tea Party came to be. I see so many analogies in the press about the Tea Party, Democratic Socialists of America. I would just remind everybody the Tea Party stood for taxed enough already. They were mad at their party for spending too much money. And these candidates weren't out there saying, I hate America. I'm not going to salute the flag. Death to Israel, practically. Lying about finances, being a fraud, as Senator Britt said in Michigan with El Sayed. This analogy, I don't think it works. Do you?
3: No, because the Tea Party movement was really, I think, a part of the core values of the Republican Party. I mean, it's very similar to the Contract with America. I was chairman of the Wisconsin Republican Party at the time of the Tea Party movement, and we worked hand in glove. I mean, Ron Johnson came out of the Tea Party movement. We endorsed him at our state convention. He fell completely in line with the platform of the Republican Party. I mean, this is completely different. The DSA and this other thing called Justice Democrats, they're in their platform. Their whole point is that we are here to move the Democrat Party to the left and espouse for socialistic agenda. And, you know, and we've talked about it, the trans rights. And like Saeed, his position is 100%. Green energy in Michigan. I mean, this is the car capital of the world. I mean, I don't know how this guy is getting any traction, let alone some of these crazy positions he's taken, which are anti-Semitic and the rest. But the bottom line is The President Trump is very smart. I think the three most important speeches he's given so far this year, the Faith and Freedom,

0: rally that he did, the Mount Rushmore speech that he did, July 4th, what he did, and what he's doing is contrasting the view of America through a lens of hope versus the view of America, the Democrats, which is a lens of grievance and complaining. And it couldn't, the president's going to exploit that, and it's going to give the Republicans a real opportunity to hold the House.
1: Well, President Trump is a capitalist. He's also saying communism, not only does it not work, but that they're basically a bunch of losers. But Mark, in your polling expertise, how do you account for the rise in the number of Democrats willing to call themselves socialists? Is this ignorance, arrogance? Is it true alignment?
2: Well, I'm going to look even more deeply in an upcoming poll, but I have something like 35% of people interested in socialism. And then when I say, okay, you're interested in socialism, does that mean you don't think that people should own their own home? Oh, no, no, no. Suddenly 95% say, no, of course we should own our own homes. Do you think the state should control information? Oh, no, no, no. The state shouldn't control information. They have somehow kind of got the catchphrase of socialism, but don't really understand the history, the millions of people who have been died over this, the fact that so many people have fled socialist regimes to come to America, to have to be here in a land of opportunity, including free from things like anti-Semitism, free from communism, free from state control. Boy, we have a young people, you look at it, it's chronic, particularly among those 18 to 24 who have been drawn in through social media into movements that are destructive to the American values.
1: Yes, socialism is not social media, folks. Mark Penn, Ryan Priebus, thank you very much. And coming up, we'll take you inside a Utah courthouse where the evidence is mounting against Charlie Kirk's accused killer, including a damning on-camera interview with his former lover. We'll bring it all to you next.
3: Order for Jennifer C.
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0: America is watching.
1: Welcome back to the special edition of Hannity. It was a stunning and decisive day in a Utah court, where Charlie Kirk's alleged assassin, Tyler Robinson, is getting buried by evidence. For the very first time, we are now hearing from his roommate and apparent romantic partner, Lance Twiggs. Just today, prosecutors played excerpts from a recorded interview with Twiggs, conducted by the district attorney's office. It included this exchange about the possible bullets used in Kirk's murder.
2: Was he engraving bullets before this?
3: Yeah, I don't remember exactly when, but he had said he was planning to go hunting with his family. And he asked me for if we had a Dremel, because he said he wanted to engrave messages on bullets. And I just told him where our Dremel was, and I told him to make sure he doesn't, set off a bullet on accident in the house. But I didn't really think about it until then.
1: Keep in mind, previously released text messages between Twiggs and Robinson also discuss those same bullet engravings. During his interview, Twiggs also recounted the moment he discovered a note under the alleged killer's computer keyboard, something they also texted about. Take a look.
2: What do you recognize it as?
3: That was the note under his keyboard that he was referring to in the first text of that chain.
2: Okay. So where did you find this?
3: On his desk underneath his computer keyboard.
2: I assume you read it?
3: Yeah.
2: And then what did you do with it after you read it?
3: I believe I just put it back down on the desk after I took a picture of it.
2: Okay. And again, the time you read it was probably around 11 o'clock or so on the 10th.
3: Yes.
2: The night of September 10th.
3: Mm-hmm.
2: Did you ever see that again after you placed it back on his desk?
3: No, I don't think I did.
1: And according to Twiggs, his roommate was already regretting the killing just hours after he pulled the trigger, despite explaining his reasons for targeting Charlie Kirk in a text message. Watch this.
2: He acted erratically. Was he pacing? Was he just sitting down, relaxing?
3: No, he was walking around a lot.
2: Right, and that's within the home?
3: Mm-hmm.
2: And did he talk about what he had done?
3: Didn't go into detail. I just asked him in person if what he said was true the night before, and he said it was. I started crying a little bit and said he wishes he hadn't done it.
1: Here now with reaction are Fox News legal analyst Greg Jarrett and Fox News contributor Miranda Devine. Miranda, what did you learn today? And I can tell you lots of folks hear mountains of evidence like this, and they get worried that there may be some shoe to drop that we can't see, that God forbid something is tainted, or they claim bias, or they claim wrongful prosecution. Can you bolster our confidence today that what we're seeing is real and will stick?
4: Look, it just looks like an open and shut case. There is just mountains of evidence. There's the note. There's Lance Twiggs now. We're seeing him for the first time on screen, verifying all of that. I mean, it's astonishing to me that he hasn't been charged with anything. I think the good thing that's come out of this preliminary hearing so far is that it really makes the conspiracy theorists look like idiots, because all of their cockamamie ideas are being shot down one by one. And I think maybe that's partly the reason why so much voluminous evidence is being brought forward at this time.
1: Greg Jarrett, your reaction from the courtroom in Utah today?
5: Well, there's nothing more powerful and incriminating than a confession by the accused. In this case, multiple confessions in a handwritten note, messages to friends in which he's bragging about what he did, numerous text confessions to his roommate, and then, of course, the face-to-face verbal admission to his roommate that indeed he killed Charlie Kirk. And the last one is especially reliable because Robinson, as you heard, allegedly broke down, cried, expressed regret for what he'd done. That makes it credible. And the defendant also explained his motive, always important in a case, that he didn't like Charlie Kirk's conservative views, was determined to stop it by violence, by murder. So all of that is more than enough probable cause to take the case to trial. But then you add in, Kellyanne, the other damning evidence, the defendant's DNA and fingerprints on the murder weapon, the bullet casings, video surveillance, putting him at the scene of the assassination, and other incriminating statements he allegedly made to his own parents, who then convinced their son to surrender. Now, obviously, the defense is trying to do what it can to exclude evidence. That's their job, but it ain't going to work. In the end, I think perhaps the only option may be a plea deal to try to spare their client the death penalty. But I'm not sure prosecutors, Kellyanne, would ever go for that.
1: That was my next question.

0: And then a confession by the accused, in this case, multiple confessions in a handwritten note, messages to friends in which he's bragging about what he did, numerous text confessions to his roommate, and then, of course, the face-to-face verbal admission to his roommate that indeed he killed Charlie Kirk. And the last one is especially reliable because Robinson, as you heard, allegedly broke down, cried, expressed regret for what he'd done. That makes it credible. And the defendant also explained his motive, always important in a case, that he didn't like Charlie Kirk's conservative views, was determined to stop it by violence, by murder. So all of that is more than enough probable cause to take the case to trial. But then you add in, Kellyanne, the other damning evidence, the defendant's DNA and fingerprints on the murder weapon, the bullet casings, video surveillance, putting him at the scene of the assassination, and other incriminating statements he allegedly made to his own parents, who then convinced their son to surrender. Now, obviously, the defense is trying to do what it can to exclude evidence. That's their job, but it ain't going to work. In the end, I think perhaps the only option may be a plea deal to try to spare their client the death penalty, but I'm not sure prosecutors, Kellyanne, would ever go for that.
1: That was my next question, Greg Jaron. I'll send it to you first. How could he avoid the death penalty here? What's the incentive for the prosecution to even do that? And walk us through the Utah law on this matter, because you're absolutely right. Miranda correctly says open and shut. Don Jr. earlier in the week said cut and dry. We're all hearing that for the first time now. But talk to us about the death penalty. We've seen folks like Koberger in Idaho. We're seeing the guy down in South Carolina get a new trial. People get worried that even the evidence is not enough to find justice, especially for those who love Charlie, which I know includes the three of us.
0: Well, you pointed out the Koberger case in Idaho. That's a pretty good example. The prosecution decided that, A, there's a lot of trauma associated with forcing people to revisit that terrible death of Charlie Kirk. B, there's sort of judicial economy. You certainly save a lot of money by not prosecuting this case that could go on and on, especially with appeals. You never know. The third thing is you never know what can happen. Yeah, there are all these conspiracy theories out there. They're all nonsense, particularly given the amazing amount of evidence in this case. So, the first thing the prosecution would do if there is a bargain being offered by the defense team is you go to the family of Charlie Kirk and you ask them their opinion. Would they approve a plea deal? And you never know what the family is going to say, the widow as well as the parents here.
1: Thank you, Greg. And Miranda, this murderer, this alleged assassin, said he wanted to silence Charlie Kirk's conservative views, didn't agree with them. One of those views was get married, have a family, own a home, be responsible, find joy in that. You've very recently and crisply written about the Me Too party is all but gone in the Democrats, whether it's Plattner or attacking values like this.
2: Yeah, look, I think that they were probably these two young men really lost souls. They seem to have been just searching for meaning in their lives. They lived together in this bizarre relationship, to wound up with trans and furries, and gaming seems to be their only escape from whatever harsh realities they felt their life was giving them. They needed a mission that would use their energies, I guess. We know from his family that Tyler Robinson was highly intelligent. He got a very good mark on his SATs. He dropped out of school. His lover seems to, Lance Twiggs, seems to have been sort of mentally unstable and a big drug user. So I don't know what part drugs played in their problems, but they just seemed like a lot of lost young men of their generation, never to have grown up. You know, they seemed to be a failure to launch a thousand times over.
1: Greg, Miranda, thank you. Even in the wake of Charlie Kirk's horrific murder, Many on the left

0: refused to turn down the rhetoric, demonizing conservatives. Here now with more, Florida Congressman and gubernatorial candidate from that state, Byron Donalds. Congressman Donalds, thank you for joining me. Do you feel safe out in the campaign trail?
1: Look, I do. My team's doing a great job. We make sure we take all the necessary precautions. But obviously, you know, now that the trial against Charlie Kirk's murderer is going on, it takes everybody back to that time. Look, we're all allowed to have very strong political opinions. That's what the country is founded upon. But we're also Americans. We're human beings. We want to be able to go home, see our families, see our loved ones. And so I'm doing great. My team does a great job keeping me and my family safe. But it's important for the American people to understand that even though we may have political differences, there is no place for violence in politics.
0: Well, the violence seems to go one way these days. And President Trump himself had two assassination attempts, God forbid, on his life right before this. And so, Congressman Donalds, I wanted to ask you about the agenda, if I may. So I know you're a big school choice advocate. The One Big Beautiful Bill includes these tax credits, the largest one-time infusion of cash. Florida actually has opted in. What can you as governor of Florida do between the Trump accounts and at school choice? What can you do specifically for kids today?
1: Well, in our agenda, what we have is a couple of things. Number one, we want to make sure that our young kids are, by the time they reach the third grade, are all reading at grade level or higher. The kids who've fallen behind, we want to make sure they get all the tutoring that they need. And in a universal choice system where parents are at the head of the table and they have the resources at their disposal, we want to make sure that parents can direct that activity. When they get into high school, we want to see personalized success plans for every one of our children in Florida. As long as parents desire to engage in that process, we want to figure out what is a child good at, what are they passionate about, what are their natural skill sets, and let's put them on a personalized track record towards success for themselves. The last piece is in high school. In high school, we have our Launchpad initiative. If a child is not going to the university system or the college system, let's help them get an internship or an apprenticeship, some on-the-job training or some credentials, so when they graduate high school, they're not just graduating with a diploma, they can go into a job and put food on the table for themselves, build that Florida dream for their future.
0: And I know you're out there talking about no tax on tips, overtime, Social Security, and so much more for the great people of Florida. Thank you, sir. And coming up, the ceasefire has collapsed. Iran is getting pounded. And after days of escalation, President Trump says the regime is desperate for a deal. Retired Lieutenant General Keith Kellogg is here to break it all down. That's straight ahead.
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2: Welcome back to the special edition of Hannity. This week, one thing has become very clear. The ceasefire with Iran is over, at least for now. Following reports of explosions in southern Iran, the rogue regime launched another wave of hostilities. And President Trump is not shying away. Now shifting his focus to the battle for the Strait of Hormuz. But according to the president, Iran is now desperate to make a deal. Watch.
3: They want to make a deal so badly. They called a little while ago. They want to make a deal so badly. I just don't know if they're worthy of making a deal. I don't know that they're going to honor the deal. That's the problem.
2: And breaking today, according to a new Wall Street Journal report, Israel alerted the United States about a new Iranian plot to assassinate President Trump. Here with reaction, former special envoy to Russia and Ukraine, Keith Kellogg. It's wonderful to see you, General Kellogg. And I wanted to ask you first where you think we stand in Iran, how you would define success for the U.S. in having decimated their nuclear capability, their Navy, their leadership. What still concerns you and how do we define victory?
4: Yeah, Kellyanne, thanks for having me. Good to see you again. Look, there's a big rule in war about simplicity, and I'll make it really simple for you. I think what they ought to do right now, what I'd recommend to the president is you take that 14-point MOU and you throw it away. And you start to make the Iranians understand that we are not equals in this fight at all. Because what you just said, we've decimated their military forces. We were able to penetrate at will. And say there's three demands we have. One is we're going to send the IAEA to get the enriched uranium and the centrifuges with American support, with no restrictions at all. Number two, we're going to open up the Strait of Hormuz. And if you attack it, we'll attack back. And if you damage any ships, we're going to take the fungible reserves that you have in place, which are in the billions, and pay those shipping companies the cost of either losing a ship or getting damaged to a ship. And the third, you're going to lay off your neighbors. You're going to stop shooting at Kuwait. You're going to stop shooting at the Emirates. You're going to stop supporting Hamas, and you stop supporting Hezbollah, and you're going to stop supporting the Houthis. And then if you don't do those three, there's going to be reaction to those by the United States. And the fourth thing I'd do, I think, and you're a great communicator, is I would tell President Trump, go to the American people. Tell them what you're going to do. Tell them what you have done. It doesn't protect my generation or your generation. It protects our kids and our grandkids because we do not want a 10th nuclear power. And Iran would either buy a weapon or they're going to make a weapon and they'll probably use it. And I think the president just

0: goes out there and you tell them, is it a war of choice? Absolutely. We made the choice to go there to prevent what's potentially could happen. Other presidents have talked about it, and none of them, Republican or Democrat, have done anything about it till President Trump had the guts to do something.
1: Well, that is part of the Trump doctrine, General Kellogg, no doubt. 50 years, many other presidencies, right, left, and center, they failed to act, coddling, giving cash or maximum pressure, and none of it really worked. They were on the doorstep of becoming nuclear capable, as you know. So let's switch just a little bit to Ukraine. Yesterday, President Trump and NATO had a meeting on camera with Ukrainian President Vladimir Zelensky, in which he told him, we're going to give you the capability to make your own American patriots. You're the special envoy for Russia and Ukraine. Tell us your view of the Russia-Ukraine war right now and the U.S.'s role in it.
0: Well, I think the Russians are on their back foot right now. I think that Zelensky has actually done very good offensively. I think that signal about the Patriots, that the United States is willing to do co-production, really scares Putin. There's a lot of reports out right now that his advisors are saying, go for a ceasefire in place. We've said that all along. And I think now, when you come to the summer months and the fall months, that the Ukrainians are going to do much, much better. The person who's losing this war is not Zelensky, it's Putin. They've gained very little ground. They're basically pushing them back right now. And I think they have a real advantage going for them. And, you know, you got to give the Ukrainians credit. They've taken this fight right to the Russians. We're in the fifth year of this. Remember, everybody thought this war would be over in 3 days. Wrong answer. They're pushing them back. They're doing well. And I think we have just sent a very clear signal to Putin. It'd be smart if you negotiate right now and call it a day. We'll freeze the lines of contact where they're at right now, and we'll negotiate further. Don't make anything de jure, make it de facto. You sit on the ground, you own it, but you're not going to go any further. Honestly, Kellyanne, they don't have the combat power to move forward. So I think right now, I would say if you're looking at the poly market right now, I'd bet on Ukraine, not on Russia.
1: And the President Trump, as our commander-in-chief, is on all of it, including making NATO pay their fair share. Thank you so much, General Kellogg. And up next, in yet another glaring attempt at rewriting history, Mayor Mondani's new city map conveniently leaves out the very immigrants who helped build the Big Apple. Joe Concha weighs in on that next.
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1: Tonight, in our other news of the day, Zoran Mondani just messed with the wrong crowd, New York's Italian-Americans. The city's communist mayor is facing new backlash after he released a map of, quote, NYC's immigrant enclaves, but omitted some of the most city's iconic immigrant communities, including Little Italy, Irish neighborhoods, and Jewish communities. Instead, the map included areas like Little Palestine, Little Pakistan, and Little Yemen, all by Little Man Mayor. The Italian American Civil Rights League torched Mondani on X, writing in part, quote, Zoran Mondani wants to erase Italian Americans. Here now with reaction, Fox News contributor Joe Concha. Joe, I see a name at the end of, I see a vowel at the end of your name. I don't know if you're Italian, but I bet you're as angry as anyone else that he's, I'm half Irish, half Italian. He's like canceling us.
2: Kellyanne, it's funny you said that because I had this conversation with my dad today, joking about the fact that my name ends in an A and I'm from New Jersey. Therefore, that makes me Italian.
1: And you're Joe.
2: No, I'm actually, I'm a Joe. Exactly. It sounds Italian, but I'm actually Spanish. Concha is a Spanish name, Basque, right near the French border, northern Spain. And then Irish, like you. My mother's maiden name is Gallagher. Either way, you have historic Little Italy, notable Irish and Jewish immigrant neighborhoods, all erased by Zoran Mondani. This was not a mistake. It was intentional. The old saying is, to respect one is to respect all. And the mayor is clearly sending a signal here under his regime that those who are welcome and those who are not, and in his case, he welcomes Muslims, he welcomes others that obviously, look, we all are a melting pot. I have no problem with a big melting pot, but to

0: News contributor Joe Concha. Joe, I see a name at the end of, I see a vowel at the end of your name. I don't know if you're Italian, but I bet you're as angry as anyone else that he's, I'm half Irish, half Italian. He's like canceling us.
1: Kellyanne, it's funny you said that because I had this conversation with my dad today, joking about the fact that my name ends in an A and I'm from New Jersey. Therefore, that makes me Italian.
0: And you're Joe.
1: No, I'm actually, I'm a Joe. Exactly. It sounds Italian, but I'm actually Spanish. Concha is a Spanish name, Basque, right near the French border, northern Spain. And then Irish, like you. My mother's maiden name is Gallagher. Either way, you have historic Little Italy, notable Irish and Jewish immigrant neighborhoods, all erased by Zohra Mamdani. This was not a mistake. It was intentional. The old saying is, to respect one is to respect all. And the mayor is clearly sending a signal here under his regime that those who are welcome and those who are not, and in his case, he welcomes Muslims, he welcomes others that obviously, look, we all are a melting pot. I have no problem with a big melting pot, but to obscure or at least erase people that have been there for many, many decades, let alone centuries, including the Italians, the Irish, and so on, is a whole bowl of wrong, Kellyanne. No other way to put it.
0: A whole bowl of wrong. And a big moment in Florida today, Joe. The Palm Beach Airport is now officially the President Donald J. Trump International Airport. And the first plane to land under the new name, Trump Force One. Eric and Donald Trump Jr. were aboard, calling it a special moment for their family. I can't wait to land there. Joe?
1: Yeah, Eric, actually, I saw him say that, look, UPS was going to be the first plane that was landing at Donald J. Trump Airport. And he said, we can't let that happen. So they made sure that Air Force One was the first one because that's the trivia question, right? Overall, look, 13 airports have been named after presidents over the years. You see the left going nuts over this. Like, how can you do this? Well, it's happened before with many, many other presidents. And trust me, as you know, Kellyanne, Palm Beach, Florida is Trump Central. It is ground zero for all things MAGA. If there's one airport in the country that should be named after Donald Trump, it's certainly in Palm Beach, Florida, where I've been many times. I know you have as well. It's deserving. And quite frankly, there's precedent. So everybody should calm down and just accept the fact that Trump's going to have an airport named after him. And that's just the way it is.
0: Someone probably not happy about the airport renaming is also in the news tonight, Joe. New questions for Congresswoman Ilhan Omar after revised financial disclosures appeared to wipe out millions of dollars in reported assets tied to her husband's business. Fox News Digital asked Omar for answers, but she stayed quiet. Take a look.
2: Since your net worth dropped on the new forms, the new financial disclosure forms, could you tell us if your husband still has the consulting business and the wine business? I remember you were saying it was an accounting error before, but the new forms are even lower in terms of the net worth.
0: She's quiet for once, Joe.
1: Yeah, and why is only Fox News Digital asking that question, right? Where's the rest of the media? And by the way, you entered Congress, if you're Ilhan Omar, in debt, and then you were worth something like $30 million, and now that money's gone away. I don't know, Nancy Pelosi, Ilhan Omar, Ro Khanna, lots of answers right here, as far as at least questions. Where did that money come from, Kellyanne?
0: Great question. And coming up, a new episode of Sean's podcast dropped this morning. He sat down with singer and rapper Vanilla Ice. A sneak peek is next.
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1: A new episode of Hangout with Sean Hannity dropped this morning featuring Vanilla Ice. Here's a preview.
2: I have this theory. I don't think fame is healthy.
3: No, it doesn't do a damn thing for you. Why? What does it do for you?
2: Well, I think
3: if you have an ego that I've lost a long time ago, that doesn't do anything for you.
2: Yeah, I think for most people, they can't handle it.
3: No, it's a dream. So what happens is that you have a thought of what it's like to be famous before you're famous. And that's like the best dream. Red carpets. Oh, my God. People are going to recognize me. I'm going to say hi to everybody. I'm going to be the cool kid, the popular guy. And then if you achieve it, you realize that it is nowhere near as good as the dream.
2: Right.
3: And that it's kind of a pain in the butt. And now you have to duck and bob and weave. I got a fake mustache. I have to go to Disney. I put on this thing with hair that comes out of a hat. And I look like Spicoli. And I'm like running around with old man so I can be with my kids at Disney.
1: 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Thank you.
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5: The conflict continues. I'm Ted Lindner, Fox News. The U.S. launching back-to-back strikes this week in response to Iran firing on ships in the Strait of Hormuz. U.S. forces hitting approximately 90 Iranian targets. Tehran responding by firing on American allies across the region. Fox's Mike Tobin.
6: Iran has been firing at its neighbors for the first time in this round of fighting. Hostile aircraft have entered Jordanian airspace. The Jordanians say they shot down some 8 missiles. U.S. embassy staff there was ordered to shelter in place. No injuries. The U.S. hit multiple targets, including bridges on rail lines that the U.S. says were used by Iran to transport weapons. Those were hit. U.S. Central Command says some 90 different targets were taken out in Iran last night. 80 were hit the night before. Now, Iranian state media reported explosions in southern port cities, explosions in Bashir, home to that massive nuclear power plant complex. The U.S. says the targets were on the coast. The power plant was not hit.
5: President Trump now says he doesn't know if the U.S. will be able to reach a deal with Iran. The judge presiding over the case of the man suspected of murdering Turning Point USA co-founder Charlie Kirk has heard from the suspect's former romantic partner. Fox's Jessica Rosenthal with more.
7: Prosecutors played video of Lance Twiggs, the former romantic partner of Tyler Robinson, telling an investigator that Robinson confirmed he killed Charlie Kirk and cried and said he wished he hadn't done it.
8: And then eventually said that he would talk to his parents or turn himself over.
7: State investigator Jennifer Falmuina testified about examining DNA evidence on the rifle Robinson's accused of using.
9: The DNA profile is at least 1 trillion times more likely if it originated from Tyler Robinson as a major component.
7: She also testified about the engraved words on the bullets used to kill Kirk. Twiggs confirmed Robinson had asked him to use a tool in order to engrave bullets prior to the shooting. Jessica Rosenthal, Fox News.
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3: Democrat nominee Graham Plattner dropping out of the Maine Senate race after new rape allegations, making the announcement Wednesday night, leaving it unclear who will be the new Democratic nominee.
4: Now about 600 Democratic delegates are going to pick the party's new Senate nominee, not the voters. It's something Graham Plattner and his supporters aren't happy about.
5: This is exactly the kind of political system that everyone voted against on June 9th. And for that reason, we need to be assured that it is going to be open and democratic as we move forward.
4: This morning, our cameras were rolling outside of Plattner's house as he was spotted there grabbing a bucket. I don't know what was in it. Plattner did not apologize, though, for serious allegations against him, including rape, and says the Democratic establishment just wanted him out.
3: Fox's Alexis McAdams. More than a week after the polls closed, there's a winner declared in the GOP primary race for governor of Colorado.
6: Victor Marks, a Marine Corps veteran, declared the winner of the three-way Republican primary for Colorado governor Thursday, defeating State Senator Barbara Kirkmeyer. Posted a video to social media with this to say to his supporters.
7: Thank you to every voter, volunteer, and supporter who helped us get here. And to those of you who supported someone else in the primary, I want you to hear me clearly. There's a place for you in this campaign.
6: The Colorado gubernatorial primary was held on June 30th, but all of the counties, including the large ones, took days to report their final results. Sue Guzman, Fox News.
3: And a wildfire killed at least 11 people in southern Spain as soaring temperatures gripped much of the country. Officials say several victims of the fire in Los Gallardos were found inside burned-out vehicles. Multiple other people have been injured in the blaze as well. 150 firefighters are battling. A sustained heat wave with temps of over 100 degrees has caused wildfires across southern Europe this summer. Hundreds of firefighters battling major incidents in France, Portugal, and Spain. I'm Ted Lindner. This is Fox News.

0: trusts. Download it now.
1: Democrat nominee Graham Plattner dropping out of the Maine Senate race after new rape allegations, making the announcement Wednesday night, leaving it unclear who will be the new Democratic nominee.
2: Now about 600 Democratic delegates are going to pick the party's new Senate nominee, not the voters. It's something Graham Plattner and his supporters aren't happy about.
3: This is exactly the kind of political system that everyone voted against on June 9th. And for that reason, we need to be assured that it is going to be open and democratic as we move forward.
2: This morning, our cameras were rolling outside of Plattner's house as he was spotted there grabbing a bucket. I don't know what was in it. Plattner did not apologize, though, for serious allegations against him, including rape, and says the Democratic establishment just wanted him out.
1: Fox's Alexis McAdams. More than a week after the polls closed, there's a winner declared in the GOP primary race for governor of Colorado.
4: Victor Marks, a Marine Corps veteran, declared the winner of the three-way Republican primary for Colorado governor Thursday, defeating State Senator Barbara Kirkmeyer. Posted a video to social

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1: So we're found inside burned-out vehicles. Multiple other people have been injured in the blaze as well. 150 firefighters are battling. A sustained heat wave with temps of over 100 degrees has caused wildfires across southern Europe this summer. Hundreds of firefighters battling major incidents in France, Portugal, and Spain. I'm Ted Lindner. This is Fox News.
2: I'm Kaylee McEnany, along with Lisa Booth, Harold Ford Jr., Brian Kilmeade, and Jimmy Fallon. Who let him in? It's 5 o'clock in New York City, and this is The 5. We begin with this Fox News alert, a critical and emotional day four of the Charlie Kirk preliminary murder hearing. The court hearing for the first time a recorded interview from Tyler Robinson's former roommate and former lover, Lance Twiggs. Here's some sound from that, where Lance Twiggs claimed that Tyler Robinson told him he wished he had not done it.
3: So he acted erratically. Was he pacing? Was he just sitting down, relaxing?
4: No, he was walking around a lot.
3: And that's within the home?
4: Mm-hmm.
3: And did he talk about what he had done?
4: Didn't go into detail. I just asked him in person if what he said was true the night before, and he said it was. I started crying a little bit and said he wishes he hadn't done it.
2: Let's go right to Claudia Cowan in Provo, Utah. Claudia.
5: Well, good afternoon, Kaylee. Here on day four of Tyler Robinson's preliminary hearing, we finally got to this highly anticipated police interview with Lance Twiggs, Tyler Robinson's former lover and roommate, and the prosecution's star witness in their case against the accused assassin. Judge Tony Graff ordered that much of the 37-minute-long interview be played with significant redactions to ensure Robinson receives a fair trial. But by any measure, what was played here today was incriminating. In the video interview, Twiggs tells prosecutor Ryan McBride about his relationship with Robinson and messages he received from him the night and day after Charlie Kirk was killed. He said on September 10th, Robinson left early saying he had a long drive to work and heard from him again at 11 that night when he got a text message directing him to a note he had left. That's when the courtroom monitor goes to black, but the audio continues. Listen.
4: That was the note under his keyboard that he was referring to in the first text of that chain.
3: So where did you find this?
4: On his desk underneath his computer keyboard.
5: Prosecutors say that note and text exchanges include confessions and a motive, including a text where Robinson, when Twiggs asked why did he do it, replies, "I had enough of his hatred. Some hate can't be negotiated out." Twiggs also positively identified Robinson as the man seen in surveillance video at the crime scene, saying he recognized his clothes and his sunglasses. Twiggs also testified Robinson was trying to get hold of a rifle and was interested in engraving bullets for an upcoming hunting trip. The court saw pictures of bullets found inside the suspected murder weapon, with messages like, "Hey, fascist," and "If you can read this, you are gay." Now, this testimony about rifles and hunting brought Erica Kirk to tears. She has been fighting throughout this whole week to get access to as much evidence as possible to combat wild conspiracy theories and to protect her own First Amendment rights. Kaylee, we may not have seen everything that the prosecution have, but what we did see in court today would appear to go a long way to helping the prosecution prove that there is probable cause to hold Tyler Robinson responsible for her husband's murder.
2: Yeah, without question. Claudia, thank you. Let's bring in Fox News contributor and former LA Deputy DA Josh Ritter. Josh, I want to play a soundbite and then I have a question for you. But this is the moment Lance Twiggs talks about those engravings. You just heard Claudia say that some of this testimony drove Erica Kirk to tears. Listen to this.
3: Was he engraving bullets before this?
4: Yeah, I don't remember exactly when, but he had said he was planning to go hunting with his family. And he asked me for if we had a Dremel because he said he wanted to engrave messages on bullets.

0: And I just told him where Dremel was, and I told him to make sure he doesn't, like, set off a bullet on accident in the house. But I didn't really think about it until then.
1: So are we talking like a year before?
0: Oh, no, not that long. It would have been, I'd say at most a month before this was when he was asking.
2: So, Josh, I've read testimony that, or some color from the courtroom, that Robinson's becoming visibly agitated during some of this and talking about the engravings. Do you think he's realizing that it's not just a mountain of evidence and it's an avalanche? Could this drive him to a plea deal?
3: Yeah, I think he's seeing the walls closing in. There was an avalanche of evidence today. We had heard a lot of evidence before today, but today was really the lion's share of it, and some of the strongest evidence, too. We're talking about evidence coming from his former partner, his roommate, a person that he had a romantic relationship with, who's essentially giving the most powerful evidence in this prelim yet, talking about the confessions that he made out of his own mouth to this crime, along with the text messages and the messaging online and the letter that he left behind. All of this is incredibly convincing evidence. And yeah, he's probably starting to think to himself that whatever his attorneys had been convincing him of before now might not be all that true. And this is a very convincing case for the prosecution.
4: What I'm wondering is, if I submitted this script for Law and Order, they'd hand it back to me and said, there's no mystery here. There's no intrigue. This is the craziest case ever. You have the gun, you have the admission, the handwritten note, you have the corroboration, you have it in writing, you got the text exchanges, you have him worrying about his fingerprints, you have his change of clothes, you have the video of him on campus, you have the interaction, you have him get the confirmation of the identification that that's him from his boyfriend, trans lover. So you have all this together. The question is, if you're the defense, do you see any holes to pursue right now? Or do you say, make your decision, Judge, I will see you on trial?
3: I don't think they have any holes to poke in this case right now with this lower standard that we're talking about at the preliminary hearing of just probable cause. And as far as how they handle this case going forward, to me, there's two strategies. They go hat in hand to the prosecutor's office and they beg for something less than the death penalty. Or it's this war of attrition that we've seen. We are past the 300-day mark right now, and we're just getting to the preliminary hearing. So they've already tried to employ that to just try to wear the prosecution down. And perhaps we'll see more of that. But if this goes to trial, I agree with you. The evidence runs the entire gamut from forensics to DNA to surveillance to his own confessions. It's a very, very powerful case. I don't see any obvious holes unless there is something that catastrophically falls apart for the prosecution. I don't see the prosecution offering him anything less than the death penalty. It'll be remarkable if we see any kind of plea agreement before this reaches trial.
5: You know, Josh, Lisa Booth here. Thanks for doing such a great job breaking this down for us. Obviously, you look at the publicness of this trial and the information that has surfaced. What role does this preliminary hearing play in with the eventual jury pool?
3: So that's been a big question, and something that the defense has tried to focus on, and why they're making much of their arguments as to why some of this evidence should not be shown in court. They keep talking about how we cannot prejudice our client, meaning we cannot somehow spoil the potential jury pool that they will already have made up their minds before they even get called into court as potential jurors. But this is not the first case that we've had in front of a camera. I mean, we've been doing this for decades now, and we know how to handle this as a judicial system. We have very robust voir dire and jury questionnaires. I think they're going to be able to find a fair jury. What this is doing more than anything is probably putting to rest a lot of these bizarre and circulating conspiracy theories so that people can actually see the evidence against him.
6: Josh, that was going to be my question. We've got so many moonbats on social media trying to exploit the notoriety of this trial. Today was, by all accounts, a really bad day to be a social media agitator, would you not say?
3: Yeah, I think you're exactly right. It did seem as though the prosecution was going down a checklist of every kind of conspiracy theory that was circulating online and almost answering it in turn. I mean, we got down to the idea that he was familiar with that weapon before, how that weapon could have certainly fired from that distance. All the things that seem to have been a question online, we're connecting him through DNA, we're connecting him through surveillance. I mean, one of the things that shouldn't get overlooked with the testimony that we heard from Lance Twiggs today is he identified Tyler Robinson from steals of that surveillance video. That's the first time that we've heard that. Before now, it's always been a person matching his description. And he said in court, through this recording, that that does look like Tyler Robinson.
2: Josh, this is supposed to end tomorrow. We are supposed to finally, after 300 days, get a plea from Tyler Robinson. Does that happen? Does this end tomorrow?
3: If the prosecution is wrapping things up today, I think we've got a chance. When you're counting witnesses, it looks like we're getting down to the last couple. But bear in mind, too, there's argument at the end of all of this. And if we've learned anything from these attorneys, they like to take a lot of time to voice their arguments in court. The judge has said he fully intends to have this done. If you're asking me, I'm not going to say I'm going to be shocked if it bleeds on beyond this Friday.
2: All right. Well, get cozy in Utah there, Josh Ritter. Thank you. Coming up next, Maine Democrats scramble for a new candidate after Graham Plattner bows out of the Senate race. I know this might sound
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0: 21 or older to order. 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
1: Yes, let's talk about Graham Plattner. It's been a minute. Maine Democrats are scrambling to replace the disgraced accused rapist they once rallied behind after he bowed out last night in a rambling 11-minute video.
2: A corporate media system and the political establishment got to act as judge, jury, and executioner. It's not the false allegations, though, that have brought us to where we are. It's the fact that they are being used by the political establishment to put structural pressure on us. This is incredibly difficult because I know that some will think it's an admission of guilt, and it most certainly is not.
1: And of course, the Democrats can't own up to their poor judgment. They're finding a way to spin out to be to make it about Republicans and President Trump. Watch.
3: Republicans should just really just shut up. They really should just shut up if they're going to be critical of Democrats for supporting a morally challenged candidate.
4: My empathy goes with the bravery of that woman for speaking out, and he has to drop out of the race. Plattner's problem is he should have ran as a Republican, and then he would be the senator. That, because they don't have an issue with this.
5: It's not okay. And I keep pointing to the one at the top because this is the one that is in front of our kids as well.
6: Yes.
5: And we have to explain why we say no to this one, but this one is okay.
7: An ultimately deeply enraging political career for Graham Plattner. Enraging for all of us.
1: Right. They're trying to spin their way out of this. Kaylee, is it working?
8: No, they were all on board. Look, I don't know why I do this, but occasionally subject myself to MS Now. Jen Psaki was on board. They were all on board with Graham Plattner. They loved this guy. They loved him when he had a Nazi tattoo. They loved him when he had Reddit posts that were unearthed that said the army was absolute trash, full of fat, lazy trash. They still supported this guy. They supported this guy when we saw Reddit posts that he said the Navy SEALs were generally incompetent. Teddy Daniels, remember what he said about him? That MF-er, he said should that dumb MF-er didn't deserve to live. They were all with this guy. They were still with him when Lindsay Fifield came forward and said he pushed her, left marks on her shoulder, locked her in a room. They were all on board.
1: Roe kind of appeared with him that night.
8: Absolutely. Bernie stayed. Elizabeth Warren stayed. This is what they did. And Graham Plattner, he's going out guns a-blazing. He's blaming this on the establishment. He is going to, I think, take down whoever is next. He might do it subtly off the record to reporters, but he is on a mission to burn down the House. And evidence of that, Axios just reported that he told staffers on the phone.

0: phone, he's not filing his paperwork to exit the race until Monday. He has until Monday at 5 p.m. Why is this guy waiting till Monday? He has an axe to grind. He's not going away. And the absolute comedy of the New York Times saying that his advisors thought he would be a 2028 presidential candidate. I think not.
1: Well, Lisa, you do still think he could be president.
0: Yes, Lisa was talking about
1: that. Right? Is my pre-interview correct?
2: Yeah. To be clear, I never said that. Yeah, Brian. But look, two things can be true here. Obviously, he's not some progressive martyr. And also, this was a hit job from the Democrat establishment. Some of these groups pulled advertising prior to the Politico rape story was published. Also, they choked him out of this race. They cut off future funding for him. The Democrat establishment did, and supporting groups also said they would deny him access to like their voter files and important data that campaigns need to survive and thrive. So it was a hit job from the Democrat Party. They're stacking up more bodies than the mob. But also, what I think is really interesting here is, do Democrats end up in the exact same position that they're in now? They have another unvetted candidate. Because the whole problem with Graham Platner is the people who brought him into this race, they vetted him in 3 days. They only spent $6,250. When I've worked on big Senate races before, I've worked at the National Republican Congressional Committee, it takes weeks to do proper vetting, tens of thousands of dollars. The Democrats have a two-week process to identify a candidate and to properly vet them. That is not enough time. And the last thing I will add is, even if they try to go with someone who's already in the public eye, for instance, someone like Troy Jackson, who led in Graham Platner's internal polling against Susan Collins, and who says he wants to be in the race, he wants to run. Well, guess what? He was accused by a progressive group of throwing a water bottle at a woman. So
0: they think they rescinded that. I'm just
2: Well, I'm just saying they did put that out initially. So my only point is that they could end up replacing Graham Platner with someone who potentially has their issues of their own.
1: Jimmy, do you think the next candidate should be forced to talk about their tattoos before they get any nomination?
3: I think that's why they're floating Patrick Dempsey. We've seen him with his shirt off.
1: That's true.
3: They know he's in the clear.
2: He is hot, though.
1: Describe him as a hunk.
3: Yeah. Do you know how Hunter Biden was joking a few weeks back that he could run? He's actually in the clear because we've seen his whole body.
1: Yes.
3: Okay. But this is what drives me crazy about this. As someone who legitimately cares about the state of politics in this country, we don't have societal accountability for the people who are dividing us the most shamelessly off of falsehoods. Like, let me give you an example, okay? Everybody who told you Graham Platner is a model citizen, told you Biden was airtight. Okay, I know you saw him shake hands with invisible people, but from this angle, he was doing the 110-meter hurdles. He broke a world record. They told you Trump colluded with Russia. They told you about the Fine People hoax. And every time they were proven to be wrong, we never slammed on the brake and said, by the way, you lied. Okay, we need to bring back shame. Do you know when the dog goes to the vet, gets the cone of shame?
1: We just move on.
3: That's what I mean. I support the First Amendment more than anybody. I'm a comedian, okay? But we need to bring back some type of societal accountability for the people who did this, because they're all pretending it never happened. Mm-hmm. Elizabeth Warren is in about 50 different clips that are viral right now, going, this is the best human being who's ever lived. And now all of a sudden she has reservations. Good night, everybody.
1: Right.
3: But this is what drives me crazy. I just want to say this, okay? The justification for sticking with him was that he relates to the working class, which is the ultimate tell that you have no relationship with the working class. I'm the working class. I'm a telemarketer, driven a cab, I dress like an affordable male stripper right now. I'm like Magic Mike's brother, Tragic Mike, you know, chubbier, got a little fat during the pandemic. But the point is, there is no working class job in America where the Nazi sex pest, okay, with multiple assault allegations is popular. Now, if you go to any job in America and show up with a Nazi, you're not getting hired. You know, so the idea that that was the justification, and now they're like, but this last allegation was a bridge too far. Dude, there have been so many bridges with this guy, I need an easy pass to talk about him.
1: Absolutely.
3: Stupid.
1: And you have to have a credit card that works.
4: The interesting thing about him, and I think he should get out of the race, I would not have voted for him if I were in Maine and during the primary, is that he still got the nomination by a large amount, by a pretty large margin.
1: 72% of the vote.
4: I mean, even when these stories were coming out and we learned about the tattoo, there were questions about his previous relationships. So I do think that there's something. I listened to someone earlier on the Democrat side talk about what is it, not only the vetting piece, but something else is going on. Our standards, this is not meant to malign or be an indictment on anybody in politics today, but just think about it broadly. Our standards and tolerance for character has just changed in politics over the last 20 years. I mean, whether you like some, there are people we all like, people we don't like. You say, well, that's just him or that's just her. But something has changed in politics. The last time this happened on the Republican side was in 2004 in a Senate race in Illinois. A guy named Jack Ryan, it was a Democrat that everybody knows now, named Barack Obama, was running for the Senate. Poor Jack Ryan had to get out the race. He and his wife were having marital issues, and apparently they went to some club in Paris together that was revealed in his divorce proceedings. Now, if that happened today, that guy was probably been able to run based on the standards. Right, but the standards we have today. So what I hope Graham Plattner understands is that this was never about you. If you believe in the things, and I really believe, I don't know him, but I believe he believes that the affordability challenges and the need to talk to and respond to and address the needs of working class America and working class Mainers every day is a priority. But if that's a priority, then move on. Because this is just not meant to be a partisan comment from my friends around the table, but if you're a Democrat and you want to win, he's going to be too much of a distraction to win in that race. So I think the only thing that disappointed me in listening to him the other night or last night was that he took no responsibility for anything.
2: Nope. Mm-hmm.
4: And I also think that is a new thing in politics today, where on both sides, where people just think if they can just get past the story, it'll move on, they can get above it, and things will be fine. At some level, character does matter. And the only thing about this matter that is relieving is that the country and Mainers are going to have to now select someone else. They have a process, and hopefully the process, I do think that Plattner is right, it should be transparent, and hopefully they choose someone that is able to separate and give people a real choice between Susan Collins and a Democrat.
2: Real quick, though, Graham Plattner didn't just do well in his primary. He got more votes than any other Senate Democrat candidate in primary history in the state of Maine.
0: Mm-hmm.
2: And that was even after all of the information out, with the exception of the rape story, had been out there.
5: Right.
4: So I think that's on us.
5: Story.
4: But that,
5: yeah.
4: Like, that's on we as voters. So
5: it's Maine. Don't blame me.
4: No. But still, voters there, they're Americans. They made that decision. So I think there are a lot of questions here that we need to contemplate even after this primary.
5: I think the one difference is with Trump. I don't know if the Ken Paxton analogy might be relevant. But with
4: I didn't
5: Trump,
4: mention any
5: one
4: names.
5: Thing, yeah,
4: just,
5: but with the one route, the one thing with Trump, if you accuse him, he's going to tell you, no, you accuse me, he'll point you out, he'll hunt you down, he'll say directly exactly what it is. He doesn't say generally it's not true. He'll tell you exactly who accused him and tell you why it's not true. So he would confront these people. He just said it's not true. Well, you dated her for a while. Tell me why it's not true. Tell me the proof. That would show a guy that wanted to fight over the last 6 days. That probably would have kept him in the race if he pushed back and had proof that he didn't do it.
4: Standards have changed is the only thing I say.
5: Coming up straight ahead, America is keeping the pressure on Iran with a second night of strikes, while President Trump says he still wants a deal. Kinda.
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0: You accuse me, he'll point you out, he'll hunt you down, he'll say directly exactly what it is. He doesn't say generally it's not true. He'll tell you exactly who accused him and tell you why it's not true. So he would confront these people. He just said it's not true. Well, you dated her for a while. Tell me why it's not true. Tell me the proof. That would show a guy that wanted to fight over the last 6 days. That probably would have kept him in the race if he pushed back and had proof that he didn't do it.
1: Standards have changed is the only thing I see.
0: Coming up straight ahead, America is keeping the pressure on Iran with a second night of strikes, while President Trump says he still wants a deal. Kinda.

0: constantly a target of the Iranian regime.
1: You know, the life of a president is very dangerous. It's 5.2%. You know what a race car driver is? 0.1%. It's a very dangerous profession. No, I'm number one on the kill list for Iran.
0: Scary stuff there. Brian, I'm going to start with you because you are a foreign policy guy. So when President Trump says we need to finish the job, what do you think he means by saying that?
2: You got to bring them down to a point where they're not even attempting to control the Strait. The Strait is their new nuclear weapon. They think it's all actually more valuable than a nuclear weapon. They think they can control it. They think they can toll it. And if you look at point 14 of the Memorandum of Understanding, it actually says we

0: scum, a little loco, and cuckoo. President Trump is swapping the trash talk with action, pounding the Iranian regime with more bombs, the United States launching a second round of strikes in 24 hours in response to Iran firing on ships in the Strait of Hormuz. Now, U.S. forces hitting approximately 170 Iranian targets over the past 2 days. Tehran returned fire, but nearly everything launched was shot down, and there were no U.S. casualties. Thank God for that. President Trump vowing to, quote, finish the job, but he's still hopeful of a deal. Watch.
1: We've already won militarily. They have very little left. They want to make a deal so badly. I just don't know if they're worthy of making a deal. I don't know that they're going to honor the deal. That's the problem.
0: Meanwhile, there's a lot of intrigue as to why President Trump swapped airplanes on the way back to the United States. The president flying part of the way home from Turkey to the UK on the old Air Force One, then the new Air Force One back to the United States, the president dismissing the idea that it had to do with security concerns, but reminding the public that he is constantly

0: But nearly everything launched was shot down, and there were no U.S. casualties. Thank God for that. President Trump vowing to, quote, finish the job, but he's still hopeful of a deal. Watch.
1: We've already won militarily. They have very little. They have very little left. They want to make a deal so badly. I just don't know if they're worthy of making a deal. I don't know that they're going to honor the deal. That's a problem.
0: Meanwhile, there is a lot of intrigue as to why President Trump swapped airplanes on the way back to the United States. The president flying part of the way home from Turkey to the UK on the old Air Force One, then the new Air Force One back to the United States, the president dismissing the idea that it had to do with security concerns, but reminding the public that he is constantly a target of the Iranian regime.
1: You know, the life of a president is very dangerous. It's 5.2%. You know what a race car driver is? 0.1%. It's a very dangerous profession. No, I'm number one on the kill list for Iran.
0: Scary stuff there. Brian, I'm going to start with you because you are a foreign policy guy. So when President Trump says we need to finish the job, what do you think he means by saying that?
2: You got to bring them down to a point where they're not even attempting to control the Strait. The Strait is their new nuclear weapon. They think it's actually more valuable than a nuclear weapon. They think they can control it. They think they can toll it. And if you look at point 14 of the Memorandum of Understanding, it actually says, we will work with Oman and we will administer the Strait. So why that's in there is unbelievable, and why they signed off on the MOU is not understandable, because it almost as if Iran wrote it. Now, the only thing stupider than all that is Iran didn't realize they had the outline of the framework of a deal of a lifetime. That is, you leave the Strait alone, you get your funds eventually unfrozen, you begin to sell oil, then you survive to live another day. But instead, you're back to a destroyed economy, a capital that doesn't have any water, and strategically, we're blowing up their rail lines, we're taking down their missile defense, we're taking down their drone operations. This isn't just random, let them feel pain and blow a few things up. They know exactly what they're doing. Ultimately, they have to retake the Strait themselves. I know there's a multiple of plans. I hope the president picks the right one. And I also don't think that Witkoff and Kushner should be the ones doing this. They're business guys. They have not been effective in Ukraine, not been effective in Gaza. They have not been effective in this. They can't have three portfolios to begin with. We have a State Department for a reason. Marco Rubio, even Democrats admit, has been looked at as a genius internationally. He is the guy that most people would want, even if you gave truth serum to Democrats. He should take the lead on this, because you can't do this like a business deal. You have to understand the history of the region and how distrustful the Iranians have been. They will only make a decision if they have no other choice.
0: You know, Kaylee, Brian laid out what the United States has done to Iran thus far, yet they're still standing. Have we underestimated Iran's capacity for pain?
3: Yeah, I think that's a great point. And yes, we have. And their capacity to have multi-tiered leadership dispersed throughout the country to survive and weather a storm in the great might of the United States military. You know, I'm going to quote a great foreign policy expert, my husband, Sean Gilmartin, who said something very brilliant last night. I joke because he's a retired MLB baseball player. But he said, you may not be able to solve Iran, but you can manage it. And I thought to myself, he's right. Look, solving the issue of Iran means removing the nuclear dust from the country. We are very far from that. That doesn't look like anywhere near a possibility at this point. But managing the nuclear dust means burying it, making sure it stays buried, occasionally engaging in strikes when necessary. And he said this, and I thought it was a great point. And Byron York then kind of outlined this point in greater detail. He said, forget about any sort of treaty or agreement. If more extensive bombing is needed in the future, do it then. There's no need for a neat, clean ending to this. Just keep up the pressure and move on. And that might ultimately be the answer. It's not a clean answer. It's not the answer, you know, any of us hoped for or wanted. But managing Iran, burying the nuclear dust is certainly much better than in the pre-Trump days where Iran was a day or two or a few weeks away from a nuclear weapon.
2: But you just need that Strait open.
0: I mean, maybe President Trump should bring your husband on board.
3: A lot of common sense there.
0: Yeah. Bring him into the negotiations. You know, Harold, you are a former member of Congress. You know how elections go. We've got a midterm election coming up. What role is that playing in some of the decision-making behind the scenes, do you think, with the Trump administration?
4: So I think that Brian is 100% right. I think the president, what the Iranians know from a leverage standpoint is that they know they control the Straits. We can do all the talking we want about us, but we don't control the Straits of Hormuz. They do. Two, the president does not want this issue at the forefront politically over the next several months. And the Iranians also have library book cards. They've read The Art of the Deal. So you add those three things together, and they now have figured out a way to negotiate more effectively.

0: I think Brian says something that it's not to be meant to be critical of Mr. Witkoff or Mr. Kushner, but this is a different set of negotiations than the Abraham Accords, or for that matter, some of the incredibly successful real estate and business transactions both of those men have driven, instigated, and been a part of. These are the most difficult, the most untrustworthy, the most uncouth negotiators that you're going to face on the world stage. And you have to have people who understand, not just the State Department, but even some of our nuclear experts. Now, to your husband's point, he's right. We had that, though. We've been managing this relationship for 30 years. And a guy who managed it back in the 2000, in the mid-2000s was Barack Obama. People didn't like his deal, but the deal was not as bad a deal as we think.
1: Sunset clauses.
0: But let me just finish my point. That was managing the deal. Now, you might not have liked the management of it, but that was managing.
1: I don't like feeling like Iran's on a one-week brink of a nuclear war.
0: Guys, it's 4-1. The deal that the President Trump, you just admitted, the deal they signed, how do you sign a deal that says that Iran and Oman are going to collaborate and figure out who gets through the strait?
1: Harold,
0: Oman
1: says, better, yeah. Harold, that the nuclear dust is buried? I would say yes. Right, but it wasn't buried during the Obama era.
0: But here's the thing.
1: No, it was not.
0: The Straits of Hormuz has now, to your point, Lisa, has now overtaken the uranium enrichment as the key issue. Why? Because what the Iranians have figured out, Kaylee, is that to manage America, all you have to do is hit them economically, hit their pocketbook, hit their wallet. I'll finish on this point.
2: The objectives,
0: strategy, and end game. We have none of those. We have neither of those things do we have clearly at this point. And until we do, we are going to find ourselves dealing with this week by week by week.
3: You want to know something really quick? We do have a secret weapon, though. His name is Jimmy Fallon. Okay,
0: I like him.
3: If you want to wrap this up, you send me in right now. Think about why, okay? I obviously know Pete Hegseth really well, but I'm also a former New York City cab driver, which means I've worked with half the Iranian army. You send Fela in there, we're throwing this deal in parallel park, and we're out of here with the win. You're welcome, America.
1: We've got a new envoy.
4: No Waymo needed.
3: The gay Ayatollah would love my jackets. Are you kidding me?
5: Kaylee's husband, Sean, Jimmy, and then we'll send Brian in.
3: Let's go.
5: All right, we got to keep it moving. Because there's a lot more to cover. Coming up, the socialist takeover of the Democrat Party somehow gets even dumber. Stay tuned.

0: Fox News. I'm Sue Guzman. Prosecutors Thursday playing a video of the roommate of suspected Charlie Kirk assassin Tyler Robinson. He told authorities Robinson confessed to the shooting. Donald Trump Jr. telling Fox's Jesse Waters Primetime that after this, hearing all conspiracy theories about Kirk's death can be laid to rest.
1: In court, we saw the facts laid out very eloquently. It took a long period of time to get it out there. But once you see it, you put the picture together. Let's just say this is, to me, again, way beyond a reasonable doubt.
0: Democrats in Maine have until July 27th to pick a new Senate candidate after Graham Plattner dropped out of the race Wednesday amid sex abuse allegations.
2: The Maine Democratic Party is preparing to choose a new nominee and has already announced plans for a nominating convention with former Maine Senate President Troy Jackson and several other Democrats weighing bids.
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That's Chuck Berry, the birthing person of rock and roll. It's like trusting Jeffrey Dahmer's Yelp reviews. One of the socialist whack jobs who are trying to turn our country into Cuba, Francesca Hong, wants to be Wisconsin's next governor. And she's giving socialism a shiny new sales pitch. Check it out. Don't think empty shelves or bread lines. Just think pothole.

0: That's Chuck Berry, the birthing person of rock and roll. It's like trusting Jeffrey Dahmer's Yelp reviews. One of the socialist whack jobs who are trying to turn our country into Cuba, Francesca Hong, wants to be Wisconsin's next governor. And she's giving socialism a shiny new sales pitch. Check it out. Don't think empty shelves or bread lines. Just think potholes, for real.
1: I think that when folks hear socialism, they may be taken aback, but I bring it back to potholes and the Packers and public education and, you know, issues that have broad bipartisan support and broad bipartisan opposition, like data centers. As a democratic socialist, it means that my values are rooted in democracy, fairness, and human rights.
0: Yeah, unfortunately, the only pothole will be the crater in your wallet. But sadly, many Americans are taking the red bait and want to swap the stars and stripes for a hammer and a sickle. Check out this gross new poll from the Wall Street Journal showing that just under half of Americans say capitalism is working very well or even somewhat well, down from 60% who said so about a decade ago. That comes as Democrats announce their plan for a socialist future. Brian, I have a theory that socialism is actually popular with this generation because of the everybody gets a trophy mentality. Losers want to be treated like winners without doing the work to get the prize. Is that not what this is?
2: I think it is. And it's also a situation where instead of competing, people are saying, you know, let's level the playing field and give me something. But I just faulty, it goes back to the educational system that doesn't talk about the Henry Fords of the world and the Thomas Edisons and the Elon Musks and the people that move forward. You don't talk to your neighbor about what they did to become vice president of the insurance company down the block or how they rose through the ranks from a Division III team to be coach of a Division I team. It's a process. And without instant gratification or some frustration, people want to blame the system. And I think politicians make it worse by saying, you're right, you've been wronged, I'll fix your problem, rather than, you know, ask not what you do for your country, ask what you can do for your country. I said that backwards.
0: You did.
2: But you know what I'm talking about.
0: You
2: but
0: did.
2: But I'm on color television. That was said on black and white, so in all fairness to me. But you know what they're talking about? They're talking about eliminating the Senate, replacing the president and the Supreme Court, amnesty for all immigrants, defunding the Department of War. This gets worse and worse and worse. They don't want this country.
0: Yes.
2: They have no interest in the future of our country. This is not, this is a sad statement for people that are in the wrong place.
0: Amen. It is. It's like we're watching the producers and they're trying to tank the play, but the play is called America. Yeah. Harold, here's my real concern. One of the biggest causes of mass migration in this country is people fleeing socialism. So are you afraid the Democrats are going to alienate the demo?
3: You know, I think you could be right. I think that people are so frustrated with their lives. Mm-hmm. And this has happened throughout our time, throughout our 250 years, that people flock to ideas. And certainly you can look at this in world history. Her trying, that young lady trying to make it about potholes, the Packers, and public education was probably a smart political, clever political way, if indeed she has. She's not saying I'm going to take from you and we're going to give you things free. I don't have an issue with people who have different political ideas, economic ideas, as long as it's predicated on people working and the rule of law. And so many of what I don't like about the socialist ideas that come out of some of these people who are claiming to be Democrats, I don't think they're Democrats, is that all they want to do is give things away for free.
0: Mm-hmm.
3: When you look at the fact that the bottom 50% of workers in our country who earn basically $70,000 a year or less pay only 3% of the federal taxes. Now, you can say a lot of things. Say, well, they should be taxed more. Whatever the case. But here's my takeaway. They don't make enough money.
0: Yes.
3: So people are, you've worked jobs. You've found, and congratulations on the great success you've had. But you worked your tail off to get there. To your point, we're not teaching. I don't think either party, certainly my party is a fixed flicked with it now. But President Trump said when he came in, he would do all these things. And things are more out of reach for people. The American dream seems out of reach for so many Americans to think that more Americans, and they'll say Democrats, this is more Americans believe that capitalism is not working. In the 1920s and 30s, a lot of Americans felt the same way. Then we had a president named FDR who figured out a way to partner with the public sector and private sector to give electricity and water to where I lived in the South, figured out ways to get corruption out of government, and figured out ways to make our military stronger. We need leadership.
2: With the fraud?
4: Yeah, but you guys,
2: the fraud right now? Don't you see that massive fraud?
3: We should, but we got to deliver for people. People don't believe they have a bright future. The kids can't buy a house. Used to buy a house at 28,
4: but
3: average
4: the
3: house, age buy a house is 42.
4: But I wonder, though, this word socialism has become

0: That's Chuck Berry, the birthing person of rock and roll. It's like trusting Jeffrey Dahmer's Yelp reviews. One of the socialist whack jobs who are trying to turn our country into Cuba, Francesca Hong, wants to be Wisconsin's next governor. And she's giving socialism a shiny new sales pitch. Check it out. Don't think empty shelves or bread lines. Just think potholes, for real.
1: I think that when folks hear socialism, they may be taken aback, but I bring it back to potholes and the Packers and public education and, you know, issues that have broad bipartisan support and broad bipartisan opposition, like data centers. As a democratic socialist, it means that my values are rooted in democracy, fairness, and human rights.
0: Yeah, unfortunately, the only pothole will be the crater in your wallet. But sadly, many Americans

0: become so watered down. I wonder if you actually polled Americans on the intricacies of socialism and what it actually is, and then you see what the response and the popularity looks like. So I don't know if we can necessarily buy it on its face. The last thing—
1: I'm not buying into it. I don't like socialism.
0: I do want to add this, Harold, though.
1: I don't like socialism.
0: Look, history shows that the when countries fall to things like socialism, it's not overnight. It's a slow creep. You look at Hugo Chavez when he took over Venezuela, he was democratically elected. Yep. He promised to fight corruption.
2: So
0: he promised to return power to the people. And then he did the opposite. They rewrote the Constitution. He expanded presidential powers. He corrupted independent institutions. And you look here in America, what leftists and what Democrats want to do. What Brian had pointed out, packing the Supreme Court, eliminating the filibuster, expanding ballot harvesting nationwide, rewriting election rules so that they favor the Democrat Party. That is how you have a slow creep to a fallen nation right here in America.
3: So you're saying these people are going to wind up in a Nike tracksuit like Maduro. Really quick for you. The irony of all of this is the only person actually addressing the long-term affordability crisis is Trump with the Trump accounts. Because you could be the poorest guy in America. If you have a $1,000 seed in a Trump account right now and you feed it with $10 a week, you're going to raise a millionaire, no matter what you do for a living.
4: Yeah.
3: So isn't, oddly enough, Trump is attacking this and not getting credit for it.
4: Yeah, 100%. That's a big deal, the Trump accounts. Lisa's exactly right. And that's a point James Carville made to me. He said, look, I don't think people understand socialism. I think they tag it with things like potholes, maybe. And then that's why they answer polls that way. There is something to that. We need to explain to people what socialism is. We have a great investigative unit on Saturday in America. We've done a deep dive into these DSA folks. They want to build a coalition of religious people with socialist values to defeat Christian nationalism. What is Christian nationalism? Okay. They want to defeat the moral fabric of this country, rip up Article 1, no Senate, rip up Article 3, no Supreme Court. When you end judicial review, you end the Supreme Court. They want non-citizen voting, no electoral college. They want to change the fabric of this country, rip up the constitutional foundation of America. That is what socialism is. And we need to educate people, to Lisa's point.
2: 32-hour work week, too. And new Green Deal. We should add that.
0: Although I'm okay with the 32-hour work.
3: Yeah, stop it. And the only other asterisk.
1: That's the socialism you like.
3: The only other asterisk is your research team isn't that good because they keep booking me.
4: I know.
3: They're clearly not doing their homework.
4: It's Kaylee Summers.
3: How does he get on? Up next, he forget about it. Commie Mom Donnie just wiped Little Italy off the map. Shame.

0: Dana Blanton. That's your Potpourri.
1: Is this a mistake? New York's mayor, Zoran Mamdani, just released this official map celebrating New York City's immigrant neighborhoods. But guess what? He left off the most famous immigrant, enclave of all, Little Italy. We did learn where Little Yemen

0: little Senegal and even where little Palestine is. I thought of, when I read this story that we were going to cover and I saw that we were on that this evening, I quickly thought about what your reaction might be.
1: Well, I want to start by congratulating Mom Donnie on never getting a vote in Staten Island again.
2: Yes.
1: Okay. Do you have any idea how Italian Staten Island is? The last time I was there, a cop stopped me for driving without a cannoli. Okay. Literally pulled me over. This is the most Italian place in the world. And what's so crazy about it is Little Italy is the original Little. Okay. This would be like erasing Little Wayne. Okay, there's no little Bow Wow, there's no little Yachty, there's no little Nas X without Little Wayne. So all the other littles stem off of Little Italy, and there's no way you can tell me this isn't a targeted thing, because he also went after Greece, he also went after the Irish, okay, and seems to be fancying the map as if New York is no longer the Big Apple, it's the Big Allah. It seems antagonistic on purpose. And it burns my, I'm a little upset, Harold. I'm worked up today.
0: You should be, Brian. I share your view. Brian, your thoughts on this?
2: Half Italian, Little Italy matters most. It's 11% of the city population. It's a dumb political move, but it's the same guy that didn't march in the Puerto Rican Day Parade. He didn't march in the Israeli, the day for Israel, the Israel's birthday, where it was a big parade. He didn't do that. So he does not care. Okay. But he loves that we're talking about it right now. He does not like the Italians.
0: 5 seconds. You for this, against this? You have 5 seconds.
3: He hates white people.
0: I don't know about that, but Kaylee.
4: I'm totally fine with this because I spend my time in Little Yemen. So.
2: Right, yeah. Who wouldn't?
5: Little Palestine for me.
2: I love the dead end where the
4: Jesse
2: Houthis
4: are.
0: I hope, hope the mayor changes his mind on this. And one more thing is up next.
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18: I'm Ashley DeVorkin with a Fox Celebrity Profile with Bear Grylls. The host is currently bringing his celebrity friends out for adventures on Fox's Bear Grylls is Running Wild.
19: Well, I think on this season, we really push the boundaries. It's great to bring it to Fox and have such diversity from jungle, from, you know, the forest to the high mountains to the deserts. But we always try and kind of seek out different types of terrain. There are a zillion things, so that bucket list is long.
18: As for whether it's all adventure all the time for Bear, he admits sometimes he takes a break.
19: It's been such a big part of my life, the adventure, and from a kid growing up through to my time with the military, through to Man vs. Wild for many, many years, and then Running Wild for the last decade plus. 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It keeps our edge. 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
1: It's time now for one more thing. Jimmy.
2: Hot damn. The Fela family going on the road next week for stand-up comedy. July 17th in Monterey, July 18th in Napa, and then July 25th at the Grove in Anaheim. Come see me do what I do best, which is drink in the green room. But the July 25th show is a big one because that's when they're expected to finish counting the votes in the L.A. mayor's race.
1: You
2: so be there.
1: 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Brian.
3: Pensacola, Florida, Saturday night. It's going to be streamed on Fox Nation. Hope everyone will watch. Look at all those dates in the fall. BrianKilmeade.com.
2: Love it.
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1: Good stuff. They'll treat you well. All right, Harold, you have 5 seconds.
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6: The wrong man. I'm Chris Foster, Fox News. A Mexican immigrant shot and killed by federal agents during a traffic stop in Houston Tuesday was not the target of their search, Homeland Security says, and neither were the three Mexicans in the van he was driving. The agents were looking for two Guatemalan men they thought were in the van. And Fox's Tom Graham reports Mexico's foreign minister wants criminal charges in this case and others.
7: According to the Mexican government, 14 migrants have died while in ICE custody, while three others were killed during immigration operations. The announcement came following protest over the deadly shooting of Lorenzo Salgado Arojo by an ICE agent this week. He was a Mexican national living in Houston. ICE says Arojo attempted to ram the agent with his vehicle when he was shot.
6: And the men with him tell the Washington Post that's a lie. Iran's Supreme Leader Ayatollah Ali Khamenei is buried in his hometown Mashhad after a six-day multi-city funeral procession. He and other family members were killed on the first day of U.S.-Israel airstrikes in February. And the Wall Street Journal reports Israel shared intelligence with President Trump that Iran was considering a new plan to assassinate him. According to Utah, here's a secondhand confession from the man accused of murdering Charlie Kirk. Here's Fox's Chantley Painter.
8: Lance Twiggs, the former roommate, romantic partner of Tyler Robinson, described how he confessed to the killing of Charlie Kirk at least three times. First, in a handwritten note left the morning of the shooting at their apartment, prosecutors say Robinson wrote, quote, I had the opportunity to take out Charlie Kirk and I took it. In text messages to Twiggs, Robinson said he targeted Kirk because he, quote, had enough of his hatred. And on the day after the shooting in their apartment, Twiggs said Robinson was going to turn himself in.
6: And he wished he hadn't done it, the roommate says. The hearing's for a judge to determine if there's enough evidence to go to trial. Victor Marks is declared the winner of Oklahoma's Republican primary for governor. He's the founder of the All Things Possible ministry, facing State Attorney General Democrat Phil Weiser in November.

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4: 8 men accused of planning an attack during a UFC fight at the White House face terrorism and attempted murder charges.
5: The 8 men were indicted in Ohio in 2 separate conspiracies to provide material support to terrorists and to murder a federal government official. All the defendants are accused of helping plot a drone and sniper attack at the White House during last month's UFC event. Federal investigators say the plan began in May. Law enforcement officials learned of the threat on June 10th, just days before the UFC event. One suspect says the plot included flying explosive-laden drones into the event and then shooting at the crowd. 7 of the 8 suspects were arrested last month. The Justice Department says an 8th suspect, Chandler Skaggs of West Virginia, was charged this week. At the White House, Jared Halpern, Fox News.
4: At least 11 people are killed in a wildfire in southern Spain. Several found in burned-out vehicles. 19 people are reported to be missing. A chip company going public has raised a foreign company record $26.5 billion ahead of trading today.
6: Chip maker SK Hynix, based in South Korea, is expected to start trading today on the NASDAQ. It's the latest global company to top $1 trillion in market value. It's a major supplier to the artificial intelligence buildup. Ryan Payne of Payne Capital says the company wants to attract more U.S. investors.
7: It's smart if you're SK Hynix because it's very hard to buy stocks on the South Korean Stock Exchange. So by opening up to U.S. investors, making it easier to buy, that creates another bid under that market because their big competitor is Micron. And typically Micron trades at like a double the valuation.
6: This week, SK Hynix reported robust demand for the stock. Ginny Coselda, Fox News.
4: Sports. France advances to the World Cup semifinals after beating Morocco 2-0. The Red Sox and Marlins have 6-game winning streaks heading into the last weekend before baseball's All-Star break. I'm Chris Fox.

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4: Friday, July 10th, 2026. I'm Aisha Hasni. Graham Plattner's exit from the Maine Senate race has Democrats hoping once again they can flip a key seat blue. But there's another high-profile contest that could determine who controls the chamber after November.
5: It is about crazy versus common sense. We're offering a common sense agenda, a change agenda. That's why we think we're definitely going to win this thing.
6: I'm Jessica Rosenthal. Can states have laws requiring kids to get parents' permission before they download an app to a phone?
7: We're talking about potential access to every single app instead of a previous ruling, which was restricted just to adult websites. So that's a big change of a teenager's access requiring both age verification and parental permission before they can download an app.
8: And I'm Joe Concha. I've got the final word on the Fox News Rundown.
4: A major shakeup in the Maine Senate race and a major setback for progressives. Graham Plattner has suspended his campaign amid intensifying controversies and escalating calls for him to drop out. Now the race to replace him is on, and it's what is seen as one of the most important contests for this fall. But Maine is just one of the handful of races that may determine if Republicans can hold on to their slim majority in the Senate. Another big potential deciding race is Michigan for the seat left open by the retirement of Democratic Senator Gary Peters. Democrats there were duking it out earlier this week on the debate stage hosted by Nexstar's Wood TV 8. And that's where moderate Haley Stevens, who is backed by Senate Minority Leader Chuck Schumer, took a swipe at her opponent.
9: Abdul, I would say no one is afraid of you. And in fact, the GOP is spending thousands of dollars to prop up your campaign because they think they will make it easier for Mike Rogers to win if you are the nominee.
4: But Dr. Abdul El-Sayed, backed by Senator Bernie Sanders and Congresswoman Alexandria Ocasio-Cortez, wasn't backing down.
10: Look, if you want somebody who's electable, the last three polls in a row show that I'm the most electable Democrat in November. Why? Because you got to actually fight for something. It's not enough to offer people two options that kind of look the same on the issues that matter the most.
4: Whoever comes out on top will likely face off against a familiar Republican face in Washington. That is former Congressman Mike Rogers. Back in January, President Donald Trump visited Michigan, a state he narrowly won in 2024, where he toured the Ford River Rouge complex in Dearborn and touted his economic policies.
11: But they're just saying their business is better than ever. They're doing 24 hours.

0: hours, Jim, yeah, now?
1: 60 a week.
0: Clock, and they do expansions, and they're building more plants in the United States because of tariffs. And Jim said, and Bill very strongly confirmed, they've never seen anything like it.
2: Mike Rogers says he hopes to help support the Trump economic agenda if he is elected to the Senate.
3: We're seeing some reshoring happening because of his policies.
2: Mike Rogers served in the House of Representatives for Michigan's 8th Congressional District, and now he's running for Senate.
3: A lot of these first and second tier suppliers to automotive getting a lot of work because companies are trying to bring it back to the United States. That's really, really important here. It means wages will go up, which is huge. People are taking advantage of the no tax on overtime, no tax on tips. The accelerated depreciation, which is a complicated thing, but if you're in business, really, really important. And we're seeing companies in Michigan invest in themselves and their workers based on that tax relief. And of course, we welcome them back because it highlights the fact that the Democrats were opposed to all of it. They wanted the highest tax increase in the history of the country. They voted to take money out of your overtime, to take money out of your tips, against the accelerated depreciation. So I think there's a real story to be told about the financial success of those policies in Michigan.
2: Mike, you know, the economy was the number one issue back in 2024. I was there a lot with President Trump when he was on the campaign trail. I thought he did a nice job speaking to the average American worker. Manufacturing is a big deal. He promised to bring back manufacturing jobs. 2024 was a weird one for you because, you know, the president won, but then you lost that Senate seat to Alyssa Slotkin. So let me ask you, you know, what makes you feel like this year is different, especially because the president is not on the ballot?
3: Yeah, I mean, think about it. This is a change election. For 32 years, we've been sending two Democrats back to the United States Senate that vote the same, think the same, and talk the same. And for the last 8 years, the Democrats have been in charge of our state capital. And I'll tell you what's happened. We've lost 30,000 manufacturing jobs. Our education fell from top tier to 45th in the country.
2: Wow.
3: We have the highest auto rates in the country. We have our utility rates are about 20% higher than the national average. I mean, and the list just keeps going and going. And what I think the national folks miss, Aisha, is that this is a change election, and we're talking about it in a change election. Why are our numbers doing so well against the Democrat opponents this go round? Because they understand it's not working. And what's that definition? If you keep sending the same people to the same place over and over and expect a different result, I think that's called insanity. And what we're finding here is people are ready for a common sense agenda to get our education back on track, reattract defense industrial based manufacturing, put pressure on prices, re-engage American energy dominance in the world so that our prices go down, our wages go up. And so we're having a successful conversation about a change in Michigan. And again, that's what I think the national folks miss.
2: Yeah. You know, we don't know who your opponent will be just yet. Haven't had that Democratic primary just yet. But you got two very different Democrats that are at the top of this ticket. Abdul El-Sayed is somebody who has gained a lot of traction amongst the Arab Muslim community in Michigan. He has accused moderate Haley Stevens of being someone who takes money from AIPAC. So Israel, the Israel issue is going to be big for him. I mean, I think even for Democrats like Kamala Harris, it's something that they are keeping in mind because now she's reaching out to these DSA folks and trying to mend those fences from 2024. Do you think that's going to give him a boost in a state like Michigan? How do you see this primary playing out on the Dem side? Who do you think is going to be your opponent in November?
3: Yeah, all early polling shows that Abdul is catching all the fire. All of the energy of the Democrat Party in Michigan is that Democrat Socialists of America with working parties kind of blend.
2: Would you rather go up against him?
3: We're going to beat them both. We just watched a debate recently. It was an absolute train wreck for them. It is about crazy versus common sense. We're offering a common sense agenda, a change agenda. That's why we think we're definitely going to win this thing. And Abdul, the crazier he gets, the more crazy he talks, the better he does in the Democrat primary.
2: I think you're right. If it is, you know, Abdul El-Sayed, it's going to be a very clear distinction between you and him. But if it's Haley Stevens, you know, she's billing herself as the moderate, the centrist, the person who can reach across the aisle and work with Republicans, how would you counter, you know, her agenda, her policies, her platform? How would you separate yourself from her, and what would you, how would you pitch yourself?
3: You know, she's been in government for 8 years, and during that 8 years, Michigan has absolutely been crushed. Remember those open borders? She was for it. Anti-police votes, she took them. Anti-manufacturing votes, anti-energy votes. So, you know, you can say anything you want, but you have a record, and that record's going to count. Yeah. Listen, she voted to have California EV mandate standards in Michigan. There is nothing more unpopular with people who get up and go to work in a factory every day in Michigan than that. And by the way, I worked on a factory floor. I get these people. I understand these people.
2: Yeah.
3: I know what we need to do to get us back and up and roaring and up off of our knees. Neither one of these candidates has an agenda to do that.
2: I know what you're saying, because my dad used to work for General Motors. I mean, that's where he retired, worked there for a very long time. So I understand the values of those very hardworking people. And a lot of his colleagues and coworkers were people who, you know, it was generational. Like their parents had worked for, you know, automakers, and their grandparents. So it was incredible. This is very incredibly important to people who live in states like Michigan. But let me go back to affordability and wrap up with this. You know, obviously, if you win the Senate seat, there's going to be a lot of questions coming your way about Iran. If that's still going on by November, every time there is a problem with the Strait of Hormuz, and there has been this week with Iran, you know, targeting these ships that are trying to transit the Strait, and then we strike Iran, oil prices rise, and in turn, gas prices rise. And it's kind of been this back and forth, right? We go back below $4 and above $4. How do you talk to voters about that, Mike? Like, how do you address their frustration, especially in a state like Michigan, to reassure them that, you know, that things are going to work out?
3: So a couple of things. A, you know, I talk about the fact that we cannot let Iran get a nuclear weapon.
2: Yeah.
3: And we can't let them control the straits. If you want to pay $8 for gas, let the Iranians control the Straits of Hormuz. That can't happen. I want it over as fast as possible. I want the president to do take the kind of actions he needs to do to get it done as soon as possible, so we can get those prices coming back down. But here's the other part that we talk about: the structural increase in costs that the Democrats built under the Biden administration take time to undo. We're trying to unleash American energy, and when we do that, that will put downward pressure on prices. Even Venezuela now is starting to come online. That obviously, more product on the market is going to lower those prices. So structurally, once we get those structural things done, prices are really going to come down. And so we hope Iran gets done early, but we can't just sit back and throw rocks. We've got to prepare the country to be more independent, to have more energy and self-reliance on our own energy. We can do that. The president is doing that.
2: What does your gut tell you, Mike? I mean, what does your gut tell you? Do you think the president should continue strikes and finish the job and create regime change, or you think that he can deal with these people? I mean, he's kind of not sure either in this moment.
3: I mean, again, what we want him to do is however they think they need to do it to finish it fast. I think you can't really rely on an Iranian deal. I do believe that they do say one thing in the meeting and another thing to the press. That will never work. I think the best and quickest way to do this is the way they're doing it now, by saying, we're going to continue to degrade. Call us when you're ready. I think that's probably the right way to do it. I think it'll end it sooner rather than later. And I think that's probably, that's just, you know, he's got a lot of decisions to make. Obviously, we all want it done as fast as we can, but you can't leave a group in power that is so determined to get a nuclear weapon that they're willing to do anything for it. And so, I, you know, worry about that part of it. But as I said, good news is, let's work on our own energy independence. Let's get other markets back online for oil production, like Venezuela. We'll start putting pressures on the cost of oil, even if that thing isn't done in 2 months. And so I think that's really, really important. The Biden administration, as I tell these folks, remember, they caused the problem. They broke it. We're trying to fix it. We can fix it. It's going to take a little bit of time. Give us some time. Give us, you know, elect us in November, and I'll be the best Michigan senator we've had in a very long time because I'm actually going to pay attention to Michigan.
2: Mike, thank you very much. Have a great week.
3: Good to see you.

0: And so we hope Iran gets done early, but we can't just sit back and throw rocks. We've got to prepare the country to be more independent, to have more energy and self-reliance on our own energy. We can
1: what
0: do
1: is your,
0: that. The president is doing that.
1: What does your
0: that's what's
1: gut right. tell you, Mike? I mean, what does your gut tell you? Do you think the president should continue strikes and finish the job and create regime change? Or you think that he can deal with these people? I mean, he's kind of not sure either in this moment.
0: I mean, again, what we want them to do is however they think they need to do it to finish it fast. I think you can't really rely on an Iranian deal. I do believe that they do say one thing in the meeting and another thing mm-hmm. to the press. That will never work. I think the best and quickest way to do this is the way they're doing it now, by saying we're going to continue to degrade. Call us when you're ready. I think that's probably the right way to do it. I think it'll end it sooner. Rather than later, and I think that's probably, that's just, you know, he's got a lot of decisions to make. Obviously, yeah. We all want it done as fast as we can, but you can't leave a group in power that is so determined to get a nuclear weapon that they're willing to do anything for it. And so, I worry about that part of it, but as I said, good news is, let's work on our own energy independence. Let's get other markets back online for oil production like Venezuela. We'll start putting pressures on the cost of oil, even if that thing isn't done in 2 months. And so I think that's really, really important. The Biden administration, as I tell these folks, remember, they caused the problem. They broke it. We're trying to fix it. We can fix it. It's going to take a little bit of time. Give us some time. Give us, elect us in November and I'll be the best Michigan senator we've had in a very long time, because I'm actually going to pay attention to Michigan.
1: Mike, thank you very much. Have a great week.
0: Thank you. Good to see you.
2: Shh. Pause. Unwrap a piece of Five Gum. Let the cool rush of peppermint flood the moment. The electric spark of spearmint awaken your palate. Feel awareness arise. The atmosphere, it crackles with the thrill of being alive. Listen, taste, smell, feel, observe. That presence, that's the power of Five. Five Gum. Stimulate your senses. It starts at your local Speedway.

0: energy independence. Let's get other markets back online for oil production like Venezuela. We'll start putting pressures on the cost of oil, even if that thing isn't done in 2 months. And so I think that's really, really important. The Biden administration, as I tell these folks, remember, they caused the problem. They broke it. We're trying to fix it. We can fix it. It's going to take a little bit of time. Give us some time. Give us, elect us in November, and I'll be the best Michigan senator we've had in a very long time, because I'm actually going to pay attention to Michigan.
1: Mike, thank you very much. Have a great week.
0: Thank you. Good to see you.

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0: Now, a look at what's happening from the Fox News Rundown.
1: Good morning. It's Friday. We made it. TGIF, July 10th, 2026. I'm Ted Lindner, and this is the Fox News Rundown. New scaffolding is up at the White House as renovation work ordered by President Trump continues. Fox's Jared Halperin's got the details from the White House.
2: A tarp that is illustrated as the White House North Portico is covering up scaffolding as part of renovation work on the Executive Mansion. A White House official says the North Portico columns are currently undergoing standard restoration and stone repair. The North Portico is viewable from Pennsylvania Avenue. It's the latest project undertaken during President Trump's second term, which also includes the demolition of the White House East Wing to make room for a large ballroom. President Trump has also announced plans for a large granite helipad on the South Lawn to accommodate more powerful helicopters used as Marine One. At the White House, Jared Halpern, Fox News.
1: Today is the last day of the Great American State Fair in the nation's capital. Fox's Tanya J. Powers has more on that.
3: The Great American State Fair winds up its run in Washington, D.C. with the day's theme of the Next 250, Innovation. It celebrates the systems being built to move the country forward, like artificial intelligence and space propulsion. The fair is part of President Trump's Freedom 250 events to mark America's semiquincentennial. Freedom 250 events will continue through the year with the Patriot Games next month, as well as traveling museums known as Freedom Trucks that are stopping in communities across the country. Tanya J. Powers, Fox News.
1: And the prosecutors rest their case in a preliminary hearing to determine whether the state has enough evidence to go to trial against Tyler Robinson, the man accused of killing conservative influencer and Turning Point USA founder Charlie Kirk back in September of last year. Fox's Claudia Cowan at the courthouse in Provo, Utah, explains what Robinson's ex-lover, Lance Twiggs, said during that hearing.
4: He described his relationship with Robinson and Robinson's behavior on September 10th. Text messages from Twiggs' phone were shown and read in court, where prosecutors say Robinson admitted he was the one who assassinated Charlie Kirk and had left a confession note under his keyboard. Twiggs finally saw Robinson in person the next day, and he confirmed that what he'd written the night before was true and that he, quote, wishes he hadn't done it. Twiggs also identified Robinson as the man seen in surveillance videos at the crime scene. Twiggs said he recognized his shoes and sunglasses. Twiggs also testified that before the shooting, Robinson talked about engraving bullets for an upcoming hunting trip.
1: The judge's trial ruling expected to happen around September. And there you go on this Friday morning, July 10th, 2026.

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2: I'm Stuart Varney, and this is the Fox Business Report.
3: Investors are bracing today for a major stock launch and the first airline earnings for the spring quarter. D.R. Barton, principal at Woodshull Financial, is expecting a hit-or-miss earnings season.
4: Just like last quarter, a lot of big, big, big winners and a few big, big, big losers, and it's going to be a stock picker's market. I think we have to stay the course through it, though, because on average, I think everything's going to be up. It's just not going to be the smooth ride that we would all love.
3: Delta Airlines reports earnings today. Investors will be looking for Delta's forecast. Chipmaker SK Hynix, based in South Korea, is expected to start trading in the U.S. today on the NASDAQ. The listing will make it easier for U.S. investors to access the company. That's your Fox Business Report. I'm Ginny Cosella. Invested in you.
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5: This week, the U.S. Supreme Court allowed a new law in Texas to take effect, for now, as legal issues continue to play out. A law in Texas, State Senator Angela Paxton told the Texas Public Policy Foundation she helped craft based on a law in Utah.
6: It just requires that parents give consent. So the app stores and the app developers must make a good faith effort to acquire parental consent for their child, their minor child, to download the app.
5: Before the Supreme Court let the law take effect, a lower court judge had sided with the tech companies in finding the App Store Accountability Act violated the First Amendment. Constitutional lawyer David Cole told Fox 4 Dallas.
7: And the court was troubled by the breadth of it, that to learn, you know, to download a weather app, you were going to have to put in your ID. He said that's just too much.
5: But those hopeful this type of law will eventually stick point to a Supreme Court decision that upheld a different age verification law regarding access to adult websites.
7: Difference in scope. I mean, I think we can all agree that adult entertainment sites, the modern stuff, not the old magazines, the old cases were about, can be pretty dangerous to kids. But here you've got something way broader than that.
5: Now, aside from Utah, Alabama has a similar app store rule as well, with advocates insisting these rules are meant to protect children, especially from social media. For other safety advocates, there's some more nuance to these proposed app store rules.
8: We were pretty skeptical to especially the early versions of the App Store Accountability Act.
5: Family Online Safety Institute policy manager Andrew Zach.
8: In that it was very specific in that it requires app stores to verify all users' ages. And so that's a very specific point in the tech stack of where you must do the verification and sweeping in that you must verify the age of all users, as opposed to the language where we prefer age assurance, which is more of a spectrum of issues. It can be more proportional and it probably shouldn't apply to every single user. So definitely we were skeptical when we first saw the language and view this as a pretty surprising outcome from the Supreme Court so far.
5: So the groups opposing these App Store accountability laws say that minors have free speech rights that these laws interfere with. A lower court ruled in Texas that this law would prohibit minors from participating in the democratic exchange of views online. Texas came back with, well, we're only trying to regulate commercial speech. Does age restricting most apps on a platform get in the way of the free speech of minors?
8: I think it definitely can. And previous court rulings have affirmed that older teens especially have rights to access and make speech online, including online. And so I think that's a big concern here is that you mentioned some previous rulings, but this one, which isn't a ruling, it's just a statement, but still it indicates what the court might be thinking here, is a lot more sweeping if we're talking about potential access to every single app. In

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1: I'm Stuart Varney, and this is the Fox Business Report.
2: Investors are bracing today for a major stock launch and the first airline earnings for the spring quarter. D.R. Barton, principal at Woodshaw Financial, is expecting a hit-or-miss earnings season.
3: Just like last quarter, a lot of big winners and a few big losers, and it's going to be a stock picker's market. I think we have to stay the course through it, though, because on average, I think everything's going to be up. It's just not going to be the smooth ride that we would all love.
2: Delta Airlines reports earnings today. Investors will be looking for Delta's forecast. Chipmaker SK Hynix, based in South Korea, is expected to start trading in the U.S. today on the NASDAQ.

0: instead of a previous ruling, which was restricted just to adult websites. So that's a big change of a teenager's, a 17-year-old's access, requiring both age verification and parental permission before they can download an app.
1: Yeah, it's interesting. I don't think we think of kids having free speech rights, but I guess 16 and 17 is obviously different from 8 and 9, or even 10 and 11. Where would you like to see this debate go if 18 is sort of the age we most associate with adulthood?
0: Right. It can be a pretty extreme binary of a 17-year-old, in this case, might have almost no rights, and then they turn 18 and immediately have full adult rights. So we do appreciate that the law does recognize childhood is not binary, and they do grow. So under 13, young teens and older teens are all different age groups here. But this approach is really a binary. Are they under 18? If so, they're a minor. They need parental permission. They need age verification. Other approaches have it more tiered, where the youngest users, true children, do have the most restrictive settings, parental controls, parental accounts paired. So family pairing can be quite helpful. And then all of those controls ease up a little bit as the child ages, becomes more mature, has more agency, so that by the time they're 17, that transition isn't as hard from 17 to 18. So no, I don't think anyone would compare a 17-year-old to a 7-year-old in seriousness in terms of having the same capabilities and capacities. But a 17-year-old to an 18-year-old isn't that big a step besides a legal adult. So there is a developmental curve here.
1: We know some have raised concerns about companies verifying ages because of data capture. In fact, Utah amended its App Store Act to say using such age verification data can only be used to enforce the age restrictions, comply with the law, or implement like certain safety features. The Supreme Court ruled in Texas's favor on age verification when it came to accessing adult websites. So that seems to have been a big shift, right, in the conversation about where the high court will fall on what you can do as a state in terms of age verification and what sort of data you can capture. So do you think this adult website ruling bodes well here for states that want to have these age verification limits for apps?
0: Yeah, thank you for bringing in the prior case where, yes, the Paxton v. Free Speech Coalition, the Supreme Court did affirm Texas could totally pass an age verification law requiring porn websites to use age verification, because that was a limited category of speech and expression that had clear harms to kids. This statement could be much more sweeping and a much more surprising restriction, given that it applies to any app that can be downloaded through an app store. They were not just talking adult content on a specified number of sites. And you mentioned data privacy. This is where, as Congress, as federally, we have failed to update and pass comprehensive data privacy laws. So any type of age assurance or age verification has a lot more privacy considerations and risks of companies collecting huge amounts of personal information, especially if an app store might be required to verify every user. Meanwhile, states have passed some data privacy laws, and most other countries have data privacy laws to limit what can be collected, how long it can be retained, who it can be shared with. So we say at FOSI that a data privacy law lowers the stakes for age assurance, because then people are more willing to give over the personal information to confirm their age, because there are already legal limits of what companies can do with that. So we are behind the ball in passing a data privacy law, and we need to catch up.
1: Oh, that's interesting. Yeah, because one of the things that a lot of the legal analysts, I'm sure you're among them, have pointed out ahead of the Supreme Court ruling on the adult content issue was the gathering up of all this data from like face scans or biometrics or people's birth certificates. That might be a bridge too far.
0: Totally. And that's, thank you for bringing up a couple different examples. That's why we like to talk about age assurance as a spectrum of methods to tell how old a user is, with different levels of accuracy and confidence. And it's a balance between accuracy and privacy, where normally when we talk of verification, that involves legal documents, maybe a bank, maybe a government ID. That is a lot higher accuracy and a lot higher privacy risk, given that you have to upload a picture of your ID. There's sort of that selfie or liveness check that companies can do, that it's an estimate, so it's not 100%, but it's gotten much more accurate in recent years. And there's other methods as well in terms of taking a look at how old your email address is for when you registered that account. Or there's even one that's more privacy preserving that uses hand motion, which is particularly innovative. So it's all a balance, which is why we always talk about age assurance. And that's an inclusive, there's lots of different technologies that can be caught up there versus only relying on verification, which has that additional privacy risk.
1: Let's talk about responsibility here. Like in Utah's case, they amended their App Store Accountability Act to say, for example, developers can now ask that app stores block minor accounts from downloading or purchasing their apps. That sounds like it's putting the burden on Apple or Google, right? So instead of like if I want to download the X app, putting that burden of responsibility onto all these app developers, who should be in charge of age verification?
0: Great question with hopefully not too unsatisfying an answer. There is a culture of responsibility when it comes to online safety. It takes all of us, it takes everyone. It takes companies, it takes app stores, it takes the apps and websites themselves. It also takes government trying to pass these sort of minimum laws that require certain standards. But it also takes parents and families and the kids themselves coming together and having these conversations. FOSI, part of our digital parenting work is to provide these materials to families, conversation starters, guides to go through when to get first devices and how to have these conversations and set these rules as a family so that the kids have buy-in and they have their opinion heard about when and where they should be able to use devices or whatever they're negotiating at the time. But it really does take everyone to be bought in here, all stakeholders, which is why that you mentioned the Utah making amendments. Congress has another approach, POPA, the Parents Over Platforms Act, that recognizes app stores certainly have a role to play. But so do the apps and the websites themselves. And so it makes it a little more equal, a little more balanced in terms of who is responsible for safety. And on that note, age assurance, or in this case, age verification, that is not an online safety solution in and of itself. That is just to figure out how old a user is. The real benefit comes from the apps, the websites, taking that information and providing an age-appropriate experience, a safer experience for the kids on that platform.
1: How easy is it to get around age verification and this demand that your parents approve it if you're in charge of the device?
0: Right. So, like you said, nothing is foolproof. Nothing is 100% accurate here, whether that's the verification system or the kids being able to circumvent it, or in this case, the teens. And this shows the difficulty of enforcing age-based social media bans or app store, whole app store restrictions. We have our own original research actually coming out of Australia that tried their social media ban. It is in effect there. We found that 50% of under 16s were still accessing at least some of their social media accounts. So
1: Oh,
0: they
1: wow.
0: were not fully kicked off. Yeah, 50%. And that's in line with other research as well. The Molly Rose Foundation out of the UK, so they found 61% of 12 to 15-year-olds who had accounts before the ban still had access to at least one of their accounts after the ban. So, you know, it's hard. Teenagers are thoughtful in terms of circumventing these access restrictions. And that's why we're so supportive of legislation and approaches that go beyond just banning access or preventing access, but trying to actually implement safety by design and making features that are risky

0: shows the difficulty of enforcing age-based social media bans or whole app store restrictions. We have our own original research actually coming out of Australia that tried their social media ban. It is in effect there. We found that 50% of under 16s were still accessing at least some of their social media accounts. So they were not fully kicked off. Yeah, 50%. And that's in line with other research as well. The Molly Rose Foundation out of the UK, they found 61% of 12 to 15 year olds who had accounts before the ban still had access to at least one of their accounts after the ban. So, you know, it's hard. Teenagers are thoughtful in terms of circumventing these access restrictions. And that's why we're so supportive of legislation and approaches that go beyond just banning access or preventing access, but trying to actually implement safety by design and making features that are risky, reducing those and reducing kids' access to those.
1: Andrew Zack with the Family Online Safety Institute, thanks so much for your time. Appreciate it.
0: Thanks for having me.
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0: Thursday, Kylian Mbappe scored his 8th goal of the tournament, tying him with Argentina's Lionel Messi for the most goals so far, and Ousmane Dembele tacked on another goal 6 minutes later. In the NBA, a blockbuster trade between the Clippers and Raptors involving superstar Kawhi Leonard has been put on hold as the league continues its investigation into the Clippers. LA was accused of circumventing salary cap rules and giving Leonard an endorsement contract with a now-defunct company. That's your sports on the Fox News Rundown. Tony Genualdo, Fox News.
1: Now an update from Outkick Stan Dokich.
2: I don't need Caitlin Clark's opinion on anything. I know I'm wrong. I know she's a 24-year-old little girl. Yeah, and I know I'm the old curmudgeon guy here. I would like her opinion on what's happening to her, but I don't need her opinion on anything. Nothing. Zero. Zip. I like the fact that she said it was an intentional act. I like the fact that she said it was a flagrant foul. I do. But I don't need her opinion on social issues like hate online. Look, Sophie Cunningham said it best. If you are going to be in the entertainment business, then you are going to catch that kind of stuff. And you can whine and moan about it. You can say it's unacceptable. That's the big WNBA word, unacceptable. It's unacceptable. Okay, well, it's unacceptable. That's like white noise. What is it? Okay, it's unacceptable.
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9: Is seeing too many American flags in your average town or city, does that make you feel unsafe? It should be a rhetorical question, of course. The more flags, the better. The more, the merrier. But Sunny Hostin, apparently, doesn't feel the same way. In fact, she feels unsafe when she sees American flags. No, really. Yes, this is a program that falls under the ABC News umbrella. Ugh, it's enough to make your hair hurt. And if you were one of those people who decided to take this incredible occasion of 4th of July and the celebration of the 250th anniversary of this great country just to crap all over it, well, you're a Karen. Or at least you're a Newsom. You're something, but it's something that you probably don't want to be if you want other human beings to actually want to be around you. So this is what the Democrat Party is selling going into the midterms or the 2028 election. And it will fail miserably. Remember, positivity, optimism works. Think of Ronald Reagan in 1980 talking about a shining city on the hill. Think of Bill Clinton, the man from hope, or Barack Obama, hope and change. Or most notably, Donald John Trump, make America great again. If you're going to be the person or the party that says that this is a country you're not proud of, trust me, you ain't winning any elections or any hearts and minds anytime soon. I'm Joe Concha.
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1: Fox News, I'm CJ Papa. No reports of any new U.S. military strikes overnight in Iran, but the Wall Street Journal reports on another plot to kill President Trump.
2: This intelligence reportedly came from Israel. And remember, President Trump and Israeli Prime Minister Benjamin Netanyahu are split on how to proceed with the conflict, with Netanyahu pushing for more military pressure on Tehran.
1: Fox's Madeline Rivera reporting. In the preliminary hearing Thursday for the man accused of assassinating Charlie Kirk, Tyler Robinson's roommate and lover Lance Twiggs, in video questioning by Utah prosecutors from April, said,
3: I just asked him in person if what he said was true the night before, and he said it was. I started crying a little bit and said he wishes he hadn't done it.
1: Twiggs saying his former roommate confessed to killing Kirk at least three times. The hearing expected to wrap up today. 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

0: is the Fox News Rundown. Now a look at sports.
1: France is moving on to the semifinals of the FIFA World Cup. The French taking down Morocco 2-0 in Foxborough, Massachusetts.

0: Does that make you feel unsafe? It should be a rhetorical question, of course. The more flags, the better. The more, the merrier. But Sunny Hostin, apparently, doesn't feel the same way. In fact, she feels unsafe when she sees American flags. No, really. Yes, this is a program that falls under the ABC News umbrella. Ugh, it's enough to make your hair hurt. And if you were one of those people who decided to take this incredible occasion of 4th of July and the celebration of the 250th anniversary of this great country just to crap all over it, well, you're a Karen. Or at least you're a Newsom. You're something, but it's something that you probably don't want to be if you want other human beings to actually want to be around you. So this is what the Democrat Party is selling going into the midterms or the 2028 election. And it will fail miserably. Remember, positivity, optimism works. Think of Ronald Reagan in 1980 talking about a shining city on the hill. Think of Bill Clinton, the man from hope, or Barack Obama, hope and change. Or most notably, Donald John Trump, make America great again. If you're going to be the person or the party that says that this is a country you're not proud of, trust me, you ain't winning any elections or any hearts and minds anytime soon. I'm Joe Concha.
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2: They want revenge. I'm Chris Foster, Fox News. President Trump is warned by Israel. Iran had a new plan to kill him as revenge for the death of a top Iranian general in 2020 and now the death of Iran's supreme leader in airstrikes in February.
3: The Wall Street Journal had first reported on the plot, saying Israel shared new intelligence with the U.S. that it said indicated a fresh Iranian plan to kill President Trump. Iran for years has vowed openly to retaliate against Trump for the assassination of Qasem Soleimani. President Trump and Israeli Prime Minister Benjamin Netanyahu are split on how to proceed with the conflict, with Netanyahu pushing for more military pressure on Tehran. This report comes as people gathering for Ayatollah Khamenei's burial ceremony in Iran Thursday promised revenge against President Trump. One banner read, "We will kill Trump."
2: Fox's Madeline Rivera. Several Democrats are lining up to replace Graham Plattner as the party's Senate nominee in Maine now that he's dropped out. The state party plans a convention to choose one.
4: Troy Jackson, the former state Senate president, moving quickly to claim Plattner's populist mantle. Of course, he is in the running, as is Nirav Shah, the former state health director, Dan Kleben, the 49-year-old co-owner of the microbrewery Maine Beer Company, Jordan Wood, former congressional staffer, and Paige Loud, a social worker, political newcomer, and former Plattner campaign worker.
2: Fox's Kevin Cork. There's also Maine Secretary of State Shana Bellows, former Maine and Maryland state and federal official David Costello, and state rep Valley Geiger. 9 days after the primary in Colorado, Victor Marx has declared the Republican nominee for governor in a close race, saying in a social media video about his opponent, Democratic Attorney General Phil Weiser.
5: He's a smart fella, but he represents the current system because he is part of it.
2: Marx is a Christian missionary leader, author, and Marine Corps veteran. Homeland Security says that immigration agents who shot and killed a man in Houston Tuesday were looking for someone else.

0: talk about politics stuff, it was relating to Trump or current like policies being like issued or voted on.
1: Twiggs also testified that before the shooting, Robinson was trying to get a hold of a rifle.
2: Fox's Claudia Cowan. A ban on semi-automatic weapons in Illinois is upheld by a federal appeals court, overturning a lower court ruling that is unconstitutional. An AI chatbot gets an update.
3: GPT-5.6 is the latest model for OpenAI's signature artificial intelligence. The Trump administration pushed OpenAI not to immediately release it to the world, citing security concerns. The company agreed to let the U.S. government have exclusive use of the model for 2 weeks. So what's 5.6 do? OpenAI says it can take information from your most used apps and create a slew of finished products on your behalf, such as documents, spreadsheets, and presentations, even web apps. It also connects to Google's productivity suite and even office tools like Slack. Eben Brown, Fox News.
2: The European Union's demanding that parent company Meta redesign addictive Instagram and Facebook features that violate EU social media laws. I'm Chris Foster, Fox News.

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1: At a hearing in Utah, attorneys for Tyler Robinson plan to call a final witness today, trying to raise doubts about the prosecution's case that he murdered Charlie Kirk. Robinson's former roommate Lance Twiggs tells investigators in a video played in court that he confessed.
2: Twiggs says Robinson left early on the morning of September 10th and claims not to have heard from him until 11 that night. Text messages were shown and read in court where prosecutors say Robinson admitted to Twiggs that he was the one who assassinated the conservative commentator and had left a confession note under his keyboard. Twiggs finally saw Robinson in person the next day. Twiggs says while Robinson talked about politics, he did not specifically mention Kirk before the day of the shooting.
3: Usually if he did talk-

0: back on this special edition of Gutfeld. Yes! Graham Platner has officially dropped out of the Senate race in Maine. But today, Platner announced he's running for mayor of Epstein Island. There's a new viral video out of Colombia of a car with two stolen cows in the backseat. Or, as RFK Jr. calls it, Grubhub. A 93-year-old Iowa man might soon become a Guinness World Record holder for being the world's oldest truck driver. He was so excited when he got the news, he accelerated to 21 miles an hour. Zohran Mamdani said that Egypt was robbed in their World Cup match versus Argentina. He said if he was in charge, he would distribute all goals equally. Citing security concerns, President Trump switched from the new Air Force One back to the original Air Force One. It's the first time Trump has ever traded in something new for something old. On Tuesday, a 13-year-old boy in Texas was struck by lightning inside his bedroom while playing video games. He's not injured, but can now charge his phone with his toe. An Indiana man was arrested for arson after he cut off his penis, poured gasoline on it, and then set it on fire in his family's garage. Which raises the question, who can afford to waste gasoline like that?
1: Good one.
0: And finally, a New York City artist is selling street trash found near Taylor Swift's wedding at Madison Square Garden.
2: I am.
0: But hey, if you want to buy garbage, you can also buy this. So, there's an interesting provision in the Big Beautiful Bill that just took effect July 1st, and it has some universities absolutely panicking. Like they just saw a white guy with dreadlocks in the quad. Why? Because it forces colleges to have some skin in the student loan game. Here's how it works. For every degree program, the government will look at what graduates are earning 4 years after finishing school. Then they compare that to what an average high school grad is earning in that state. If the college grads are earning less, the program fails the test and is subject to losing its eligibility for federal student loans. Now, to fund a women's studies degree, you'll need to slip in a Walmart parking lot. Cha-ching. Now, one bad year doesn't trigger penalties. You gotta fail 2 out of 3. Or, as recent college grads call it, about half the time. Only about 2 to 6% of programs are expected to lose eligibility. It's about 800 programs, which graduate about 40,000 kids a year. Those were the ones that were flagged as potentially failing the policy change. Yeah.

0: So what degree programs could be at risk? Well, recent data suggests things like foreign language, social sciences, and performing arts are the worst for early career earnings. And in the case of performing arts, also the worst for mid and late career earnings.
1: Preach.
0: Now, supporters of this new rule say it's about time, because before this, colleges got paid whether the product worked or not, which was a concept first pioneered by the cast of Fox and Friends. The student gets the debt, the taxpayer gets the bill, and the only people who never had any risk were the colleges themselves. On the other hand, critics say the government shouldn't be involved in choosing which degrees are worth it, and that some degrees are worth more than just the money they make. Others say the government shouldn't be in the student loan business at all. It artificially inflates the amount of money available, which has caused colleges to become bloated with faculty and facilities. But regardless of where you come down, this could finally get students and parents to ask a question they should have been asking all along. Is this degree actually gonna pay for itself? Or will you need to become one of Greg's many pool boys that signs an NDA in exchange for his repaying your loans?
2: I did that for 2 summers.
0: Historically, it hasn't been popular to ask if paying for higher education is worth it. When I turned down Columbia Journalism School in favor of working in restaurants and doing internships to learn those skills for free, a lot of people told me I was making a huge mistake. The same thing they said when I offered to babysit the Menendez brothers. But I did what this bill is now forcing colleges to do. I looked at the math. To go to Columbia, I'd have to take out $80,000 in loans. Do you have any idea how many cats I could get with that? Then I looked at the average starting salary for entry-level journalism jobs, and the math just didn't work. So I passed, because I couldn't justify the price. It turned out to be one of the smartest decisions I ever made. And not just because I look so hot in a uniform. Thank you. But just about everybody at the time told me I was making the wrong choice. They said an Ivy League education is always worth it. But that's just not true. Bottom line, this bill isn't telling anybody what they can and can't study. It's asking colleges to stand behind what they're selling. If a school believes its degree is worth several hundred thousand dollars, shouldn't be afraid to prove it. The Buffalo Bills, she does have a ring. Co-host of the Party Lines podcast and Republican strategist, Erin McGuire. He pays for sex with Kohl's cash. Comedian Dave Landau. To impress the babes, he likes to flash a wad of food stamps. Comedian Chris Free. If he was a rapper, his name would be Lil Talent. Oh, I didn't write that. Comedian Sherrod's mom.
3: I didn't write that. I would never say that about you.
0: I don't say that about you. All right, Erin, I also did not write that Buffalo Bills thing.
4: Yeah, thank you. Yeah. Someday we'll get a ring.
0: Yeah, I won't probably know when you do.
4: You will, I'll tell you. Don't worry, I'll make sure everybody knows in the whole world that Buffalo Bills win the Super Bowl.
0: So what do you think of this new idea for how to handle the student loan issue?
4: I think this is one smart way to do it. I have a social sciences degree. I was a political science major in college, and 90% of what I do as a political consultant, I did not learn in college. Yes, knowing history, knowing American government history, knowing political history certainly makes me better at my job, but the stuff I know about running campaigns, running races, messaging, I learned by doing the work. I got way more out of internships and going on campaigns. And I can tell you, my first campaign job was in 2010, and I made $2,000 a month. I made absolutely no freaking money, but we beat an 18-year incumbent, and that job got me my next job, and my next job, and my next job, and now I make a living. Did I need my poli-sci degree for that? No. Was it helpful to say I graduated from the University of Connecticut? Yes, because then everybody's like, oh, we love your basketball program. I'm like, oh my God, I know, me too. Yeah. So it gives a nice conversation point, but I think your point's right. One, I think universities should be held accountable, because stop fleecing kids to give them a piece of paper to hang on a wall and put them in debt for the rest of their life when they can take alternative routes.

0: routes, go to different schools, or just go get a freaking job.
1: Yes, they can. Dave, did you go to college?
2: Well, I went to high school for 5 years. So, in many ways, it felt like it. I went to community college for 1 year, and I felt that most of the people who were just passed out on Vicodin wearing Looney Tunes pajamas maybe weren't. They didn't make me feel like a winner. Uh-huh. It's odd to jump out of being a drug addict for 5 years in high school and then go, I'm already better than all of you in this program. But really, I'm not surprised by how any of this goes. When you look at it, like half the, I started looking up the degrees, like indigenous basket weaving is an actual degree you can get. Mm-hmm. Like, how does that really prepare you for your future in OnlyFans? I mean, that's the only thing you're going to do with it. So yeah, I don't know. I think they should be responsible for giving them an actual education because they, right now they just go to dye their hair blue and get very mad at their parents.
1: Mm-hmm. First of all, the Venn diagram for people who wear Looney Tunes pajama pants and people who are passed out on Vicodin is a circle.
2: Yeah.
1: It's a circle. And also, Sherrod,
3: yes.
1: You can just, if you want to learn indigenous basket weaving, you can probably just go on YouTube and you can learn indigenous basket weaving. At this point, I feel like there are fewer and fewer things.
3: You can learn it you can learn it the way I learned it, just go on a dating app. I found me an indigenous girl with baskets. She was nice. I want to give a big shout out to Morgan State University. It's a college that I went to in Baltimore, Maryland. But I think schools cost too much in the first place.
1: Mm-hmm. Yeah.
3: They charge them way too much for the information that we're getting from them. And I think they just push a lot of kids away from school. I think we need to find a way that we can make higher education free for everybody. Mm. I think that's the way in. Because some people just can't afford to get in, and some people, you know, get pushed out because they can't keep up with those bills. Everybody's not going to get some kind of stipend or financial aid. But I think we do need higher education in some of these fields. And I don't think we can always base it on how much you make right away when you start working. Because what about like states like Nevada? You're going to compare that to a high school dropout who's stripping, making $2,000 a night?
1: Unfortunately, though, the more the government's gotten involved, the more expensive this stuff has gotten. And there's just no way it's worth what it costs. For example, Chris Fried, you...
4: Oh, shut up.
1: You went to... He went to Harvard.
5: Hey.
3: Oh!
5: No. Big fancy pants.
3: There's your Harvard tie.
5: She got the crowd against you in the
4: Why didn't you boo the free health care?
2: I've known you for years. You've never even told me.
5: The only
1: wait, you didn't know he
5: was ever mentioned.
4: Well, hey, wait till we hear what I have to say on the topic here. It's because I am bitter on this entire thing because I have a good degree that also I was not able to earn money at all entering comedy. So
1: what did you study at Harvard?
5: Indigenous basket weaving?
4: How to finish the credits enough to graduate and then never use it again.
1: Oh.
4: But no, it was psychology. And then I realized I should have just gone to a psychiatrist and had the government pay for my meds to then enter comedy and heal myself or whatever.
3: It's surprising that a lot of comedians actually went to Harvard, like Greg Giraldo, a couple other guys.
4: Yeah, some like Conan end up pretty rich.
3: Yes.
4: I interned for him and then lived on a cot somewhere for 20 years.
3: You did say cot, right?
4: What? Yes.
3: Got all the money.
4: I think it might be a fine idea in like, there's a give and take. I think we can government fund some artistic people, but there has to be a risk at it where, you know, like, let's say they go through the whole system, and at the end of their college experience, they show us their art, and the nation gets to vote if they suck or not. And if the nation does not think they should continue this, they should have to repay then. That's the risk, is that if you suck, then you owe money. So you
1: were saying in the green room that they should be shot.
4: Yeah, well, there's that. Then we got to pay for bullets and stuff. It's
1: that's
4: whole
1: true.
4: Thing.
1: Thinking of cutting spending,
4: but
1: I like it.
4: That's a good way to go with the apps, because that's what you do. All throughout America, you see people music. And you go, nope, you're paying. That's, you know, on America's Next Top Lesbian Studier or whatever the hell.

0: 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I don't know.
1: Amazing.
2: You had me a lesbian.
0: Thank you.
1: All right, before we go, reminder to come see me live. I'm going to be in Santa Ana, Pueblo, New Mexico, Honolulu, Hawaii, Brea, wow. 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
3: Woo!
1: York.
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1: Nailed it.
0: So, Graham Platner finally dropped out of the main Senate race after being accused of rape, breaking the news in an 11-minute rant where he blamed everyone but himself. Is this all false?
2: This is all false. The things that have been claimed did not happen. We did it the right way. We built a campaign. We engaged in electoral politics. We motivated people, and we won. And now they are not going to let

0: Haven't. Now the ball is in the court of the Democratic establishment.
1: We are suspending campaign operations. We're not doing it because of the allegations. We're doing it because of the structures that are being taken away from us by those in power.
2: Oh, yeah? If he had an ounce of integrity, he'd also suspend his penis.
3: Pour gasoline on it. Burn that penis up.
4: Nice multi.
2: Anyway, after ignoring Graham's scandals, the New York Times now says he was doomed from the start, citing Daniel Maraff. I don't know how to pronounce it, but I'm sure he doesn't care. The socialist who vetted Plattner found no red flags and even called Plattner a, quote, hero of the movement. But please, listen to this dude's voice. Dan, what do you think of Plattner's posts?
5: I said none of this will or should stop him from becoming a U.S. senator.
6: And what was your thinking there?
5: I think if what the voters wanted were people who were grown in vats and had never done or said anything that they might regret their entire lives, we'd have a very different country. Part of our thesis here is that people do not want their candidates grown in vats. They want people who are real human beings, and they want people who do not look and sound like the vat-grown people who've been leading this country off a cliff for the last century. And that was Graham.
7: Oh my God.
3: Why does he sound?
2: You know, smoking might kill you, but at least you wouldn't sound like that. Now, Maine Dems are holding a convention to find Plattner's replacement. This worked out so well the last time Democrats picked a candidate after the primaries. Dave,
4: yes.
2: A lot of good stuff there.
4: Yeah, I like that he sounds like an old Valley girl doing phone sex. That's who you want to call on, is somebody, yeah, I'll go see if he's all right.
2: Yeah. Yeah.
4: Hi. I didn't say anything weird. Yeah, I've looked into a bit about Graham Plattner. My guess is with his Nazi tattoo, he's on his way to Argentina right now. Over your head? By the way, I tweeted that before Babylon Bee. Point that one out. Yeah, I like him. He's just a scary, like, husband from a Stephen King novel. Mm-hmm. And everything you find out about him is just getting worse and worse and worse. And I kind of want him to stay because he's fun to do an impression of. Like, he's told his girlfriend, he's like, if anybody breaks into this house, I will rape them. And he said it a lot. And that's what I think is great. Like, he should just go into home security. He just busts into his house and he's like, I'm so glad you're here. Like, everything involving him is sex. And he's also known for something called stealthing, which I found out,
2: yeah.
4: Which is where you remove the condom and still have sex with the girl. I didn't know that was a thing. So he's a bit of a magician.
8: Shira.
9: You're like, this one's gone.
4: Look, I'm not saying, you know, one pervert down in Washington, all of them to go. We might as well keep the one I enjoy laughing at.
3: Yes.
2: Chris, Plattner just said the system wasn't built for normal people.
9: Yeah.
2: Does he think he's a normal person?
9: If he thinks that other guy's voice is normal, then I guess what the... No, he also says regular... He says regular people mm-hmm. in the thing. He was like, Amy and I are regular. And it's like after being accused with like the racist stuff, it doesn't come off because it sounds like my 87-year-old dad when he says like it's when he gets lost trying to explain other ethnicities and stuff. He ends up describing us as regular. And I go, that's not what you can't just be like, oh, yeah, no, they're something else. You're regular. So I don't know. But he's very sincere in the video. So I do think he believes his stuff.
4: Right.
9: It just sucks, you know? Like, he's like, he's very, I swear on my tattoo. I'm telling the truth. I don't know.
2: Yeah, he wore, Aaron, how do you think he chose that gray T-shirt?
7: Yeah, no, probably one of the, like, the three he seems to put in rotation mm-hmm. that he has consistently.
2: That nice flaccid and, gray
7: yeah,
2: tee.
7: Yeah, it's just really, really did a good job to show up on camera there. Couldn't even put a comb through his hair.
2: Yeah.
7: That's not the worst of Graham's sins, though. I think that when we start with the Nazi tattoo that he did not remove, he covered it up. Let's remember, if that wasn't an indication of where this campaign was going. But here's my favorite plot twist of all of this right now. That video said, we're suspending campaign operations. He has yet to actually file the paperwork with the state of Maine to drop out of this race. Mm. So right now, he's paying a lot of lip service and still not doing what he said he would do. Classic politician. Classic politician. And on top of it, I don't know why the Democrat establishment yet again is forcing out the man Democrats elected. Graham, you fight. You fight, you stay in the fight, you stay in the fight for the long haul, because you know what? The Democrat establishment is doing what they did to Joe Biden. They're pushing him out because he wants to break their rules. And you know what? Don't let him do it, Graham. Keep fighting, because you know what? It's even better for Republicans with him on the ticket. So let's hold that seat.
2: Sherrod, yes. You think he's maybe given up too soon?
10: Well, first of all, Kat, I don't trust anybody named Graham whose last name ain't Cracker. What's this Cracker doing? Second of all, that dude's voice, that other dude's voice, he sounds like me right after I lost my virginity. You know, uncles, right?
2: Did anybody hear that?
10: You gotta forgive. You gotta forgive.
7: What?
4: I'm just glad you can sit now.
10: That's right. Yeah, yeah. I did a lot of levitating before. I want to see who they try to replace him with. Like, who else they going to grab up in Maine that can outwhite this dude? He looks like an extra on, like, a Family Guy on like one of those shows.
2: Yeah.
10: With his hair, like, because it's like his clip-on, like a Lego man. But I'm pulling for him. I'm hope that the accusations ain't true. You don't want to see a guy get caught up in some kind of sexual, you know, rape.
2: Sure words have never been spoken.
9: I will say, can I say, for someone who his whole thing is like, you know, the system needs to change and it's how politics works and stuff. He's all about that. And then he acts so surprised that he's like, they're doing this because the election is soon. I swear to God. It's because, it's like, yeah, that's how it works.
10: That's how it works. That's the game.
9: It's
10: that's
9: when
10: game.
9: You're about to win, then they do that. Like, how do you not know?
4: Well, she also said they only suspended the campaign.
7: Though. Yep.
4: So that means he's lying about pulling out, and that's on brand.
9: Wow.
10: Saw it. Lando.
2: Nailed it.
10: Landing.
2: Up next, an actress says something insane.
11: It is time!
12: Real American Freestyle is changing the game, and Fox Nation is its home. RAF is set to deliver its biggest month yet. First, it's America versus the world at RAF Georgia.
11: That was unbelievable!
12: Then, the flagship event turns it up to 11. Oh, yeah! And the new series, RAF Next Gen, one massive...

0: He acts so surprised that he's like, they're doing this because the election is soon. I swear to God. It's because it's like, yeah, that's how it works.
1: That's how it works. That's the game.
0: It's
1: that's
0: when
1: game.
0: You're about to win, then they do that. Like, how do you not know?
2: Well, she also said they only suspended the campaign.
3: Yep.
2: So that means he's lying about pulling out, and that's on brand.
0: Wow.
4: Up next, an actress says something insane.
5: It is time!
6: Real American Freestyle is changing the game, and Fox Nation is its home. RAF is set to deliver its biggest month yet. First, it's America versus the world at RAF Georgia.
5: That was unbelievable!
6: Then, the flagship event turns it up to 11. Oh, yeah! And the new series, RAF Next Gen, one massive...

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2: Actress slams ancient poet sexism.
3: Imagine really quick that you're sitting in a movie theater and you're sitting next to Homer.
4: I'd be like, so Homer, how do you feel about the screen time given to these women considering how little you spent with them? Remember us?
5: Theater.
2: Sherrod, that was Lupita Nyong'o.
5: Yes.
2: Who plays Helen of Troy in the upcoming movie The Odyssey, calling Homer out for lack of female speaking.

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1: A story in five words.
2: Actress slams ancient poet sexism.
3: Imagine really quick that you're sitting in a movie theater and you're sitting next to Homer.
4: I'd be like, so Homer, how do you feel about the screen time given to these women considering how little you spent with them? Remember us?
5: Theta.
2: Sherrod, that was Lupita Nyong'o.
5: Yes.
2: Who plays Helen of Troy in the upcoming movie The Odyssey, calling Homer out for a lack of female speaking roles in his epic story that he wrote in the 7th century BC.
5: Yeah.
2: Thoughts on this?
5: Well, big shout out to Mexico. I know she's Mexican. Second of all, the first thing you want to say to Homer if you said, no, Lupita Nyong'o's Mexican. She's from Mexico. Because people get thrown off because they think she's African-American, but she's Mexican-American. I mean, Mexican something.
6: Not regular.
5: Anywho, the first thing you... Harvard did pay off.
6: The show doesn't pay. I don't know.
5: I think it's weird that the first thing you'll say to Homer is that, where's the women? I'll be like, Homer, it's called pants. Because he's going to be the, you know, full eagle. But then you gotta, people trying to take situations that we go through now and apply it to back in the day stuff. It's like, even when Shakespeare had all his plays out, all the parts for women were played by men.
2: Right.
5: Men were doing everything. Taming of the Shrew, it was, you know, it was all dudes in there. It was like in a village, in a city. Big shout, West Village.
2: Dave, it's also funny that she thinks that Homer would care. Like, back then, women weren't not full independent people, right? They were not seen as independent people. So it's not like he'd be like, oh no, I wasn't viewing women equal. Like, how does she find this surprising?
7: No, he probably would have cut her tongue out if he wanted to be honest about it. But it's interesting, every time I see these women promote their films, like when they talk about Homer's sexism, every time they talk, I agree with him. Homer. I think he had a point. It's the same woman with Snow White. It's like, you know what? Shut up. Yeah. But yeah, I mean, you got a role in the movie. You're Helen of Troy. Who cares? Just live with it. It's fine. And this, and also, if you were in a movie theater with Homer, I imagine he would say, wow, this is amazing. Is that a movie? I've never been in this part of the world before. And you're like, you're in the future. I think he'd just be impressed by all the modern technology and probably really shocked that she was allowed to talk anyway.
2: Yeah, exactly.
5: That's facts. Ah, the good old days, huh?
7: I know, right? Back when Ike knew how to... It's not important.
2: Well, things have changed and now I'm in the host chair, so... That felt really good, Anne.
8: Heck yeah. Wow.
2: What do you think? Are you shocked?
8: No, I'm not shocked at all. It's also just so stupid. You just have to call it what it is. It's acting like an idiot. You get asked, what if this world-famous historic poet from the 7th century comes and he's right in front of you, what do you say? You complain and you're not like, how'd you get here?
7: Yeah. Right.
8: What kind of time travel was that?
5: I'd be like, you want to smoke?
8: Yeah, like, can I show you what life looks like? That probably wouldn't be my first offer, but like, I feel like you could be asking other things instead of immediately criticizing. Also, what kind of mean person, the first thing you do when you meet someone is to on their job?
5: Yeah.
8: That's not nice. That's not nice behavior. No, thank you.
2: Chris, are you surprised that someone who was writing in 7th century BC

0: C did not have progressive feminist views.
1: I was not educated on that in Harvard. I thought they were talking about, like, Homer Simpson is more my speed.
0: In Harvard, were they, they were probably telling you this.
1: I thought Homer would be like, don't! That was it, but no. I agree that I think we should kick some men out of there, right? Elliot Page?
2: Out.
1: Right?
2: For sure.
1: Get a woman in there. No, I don't know the rules on that, but I guess he tried to, I don't know. But also, interesting fact, the other role, she's playing two women in the movie. She's playing the sisters, and they don't have to be identical twins. She could have given the role to an also beautiful, whatever, the Troy, you know, looking woman. She took two roles in the
2: thing. She's a
1: regular
2: Mexican.
1: Yeah. Yeah.
3: It took two roles.
1: Yeah. Oh, also,
0: the an alternate name for it, the Troy looking woman.
1: A couple of Troys over here. No,
3: I heard that.
1: Gets weird.
2: Helen of Tijuana.
1: Yeah, there we go. No, the interviewer was definitely fishing for the wokey statement, because he kept, if you show the longer clip, he's like, imagine Homer knew about movies. Imagine Homer speaks English. Imagine. Yeah. And it's like, basically, what do you want to say to the director who's sitting right next to you on why you didn't put more women? And then she got to say her little speech, and that was fine. But
3: yeah.
1: But yeah, he was pulling it out, looking for a clip, for sure.
3: But she's playing two roles in this.
1: Yeah.
3: So she's doing her own centers. She's doing a Michael B. Jordan.
1: Exactly.
3: Two checks, baby.
1: Yeah.
4: All right.
2: Deal.
3: The move.
4: Coming up, no more office romance.
5: Fox News, I'm Gianna Gelosi. Prosecutors presenting evidence against alleged Charlie Kirk assassin Tyler Robinson yesterday in the form of video testimony from his former roommate Lance Twiggs, who said Robinson confessed multiple times.
6: I just asked him in person if what he said was true the night before, and he said it was. I started crying a little bit and said he wishes he hadn't done it.
5: The hearing is for a judge to determine if there's enough evidence to go to trial. Marine Corps veteran Victor Marks won the Republican primary for Colorado governor. He's going to go up against Democrat Phil Weiser.
7: You may not agree with me on everything, and that's okay. But I believe we can agree on this. Colorado is not the way our founding fathers envisioned it.
5: That video on X, Colorado has not elected a Republican as a governor in more than two decades. 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
3: Report shows office romances are declining sharply because of Gen Z, HR rules, and online dating. I'm not sure I understand this, Sherrod, because, okay, maybe it's just, how is it all Gen Z's fault? Why aren't the old people at work just having sex with each other?
4: I thought we were. That's the only reason I'm here. We're not? We're not having sex? Well, I mean, I don't know how these young kids date. They do the apps, I guess. I don't. I never been on the app to date. I do it the old-fashioned way, church.
3: That is called playing to the crowd.
5: Amen.
3: Oh, man. Okay, well, yeah, you're not going to do any better than church. The audience is going to love that one.
4: I mean, always end it on God.
6: Thought you were going priest.
7: Amen.
6: On that one.
7: I mean, I can't say anything on this. I met my husband at work, so I am like the exact person not to ask. But also, I actually believe there are probably a lot of people who are still dating and still hooking up at work. Maybe they're just better at lying in surveys about it and not being obvious about it. Because my husband and I, we met at work. We dated, got engaged, married, worked together in the same office up until a couple of months ago. And most people who didn't know us personally didn't know we were married because we're adults. And we're at work, and we know how to behave, you know, like you do. But when people get all messy, that's when the issue is. But listen, I don't recommend office romances. They rarely end the way mine did in a marriage and all my happiness and my wonderful husband. But it could also be a lot of fun, and you could end up meeting the love of your life. So.
4: That's how I met Bill O'Reilly.
7: I worry that's still a about thing? You.
4: That's still a person?
3: Listen to this. Listen to this, Chris. More than a third of singles under 30 say they aren't interested in dating at all. That is not good news for you.
4: Come on, Harvard.
6: What was the age bracket?
3: So you have to date someone over 30.
6: Oh, I'm not doing that. That's a, well, see, I think the key word to this whole study is reporting.
3: Yeah. That
6: because they're reporting it because now there's the culture is you shouldn't be doing it or, you know, whatever, HR, you get in trouble. But, you know, it said like 11% don't even have a crush on someone at work or something, which just doesn't. That doesn't make sense. It's a mental secret. You're not going to say that. Like, you're not. 0% of people have masturbated in the bathroom at work. Like, like, I'm not stupid. I mean, they're not stupid. They're not going to.
4: That was you, wasn't it?
3: Harvard, ladies and gentlemen.
4: Ivy League.
3: Ivy League. Dave, someone else, I want to know who wrote this question for you. Dave, has HR gone too far? I'm sitting there like, oh, I can't work anymore.
8: Yeah. It's all I do.
7: Apparently it's all Sherrod does.
4: That's how my parents met.
3: Yeah. And Chris, if you count having sex with yourself.
6: Yeah. Oh my God. Am I allowed to report myself?
8: Yeah. Oh, I used to get drunk at work. Trust me, I've done that. realistically, though, I thought Gen Z works from home mostly. Like, what are they supposed to hit on? Their mom in HR's their dad? Seriously, I didn't even know that people still had jobs, really. I wouldn't have assumed they did. Plus, I mean, everything since the Me Too movement, you've been telling people for 10 years they can't do this. You're like, hey, Vicky, that's a nice blouse. And she's like, rape.
6: How'd you know her name was Vicky?
8: So, that maybe that's why that whole Vicky HR scandal I was a part of. It was a nice blouse.
9: I think the funny thing is, says despite the decline, most managers say workplace romances still have a positive effect on team dynamics.
7: Hmm.
9: Managers, I do feel you shouldn't be actively encouraging this. Maybe I'm woke. Maybe I don't think it's, you know, I think that you should be able to tell somebody you have a nice blouse, but don't you think maybe if managers saying, hey, you guys look good having sex together,
8: that's... Go.
9: For the team.
7: Yeah,
9: for the team, babe.
7: You don't need to build team morale by sleeping with your coworkers.
9: No.
4: But if you get overtime for it, I'm in. I do it for overtime.
8: That's true.
4: I do it for overtime.
8: That's true.
7: Oh my God.
9: Up next, another edition of Guess the Crime.
4: Yeah.

0: Dave.
1: So yeah. Yeah, that maybe that's why that whole Vicky HR scandal I was a part of. It was a nice blouse.
2: I think the funny thing is that says, despite the decline, most managers say workplace romances still have a positive effect on team dynamics. Hmm. Managers, I do feel you shouldn't be actively encouraging this. Maybe I'm woke. Maybe I don't think it's, you know, I think that you should be able to tell somebody you have a nice blouse, but don't you think maybe if managers saying, hey, you guys look good having sex together,
1: yeah. Go.
2: For the team. Yeah, we for the team, babe.
3: You don't need to build team morale by sleeping with your coworkers.
2: No.
4: But if you get overtime for it, I'm in. I do it for overtime.
1: That's true.
4: I do it for overtime.
1: That's true.
3: Oh my God.
2: Up next, another edition of Guess the Crime.
4: Yeah!
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0: And then
1: there's an and then?
0: Yeah. And then she correctly accused him of rape.
2: Yeah. Dribble and shoot.
3: And they just arrested her for her face.
0: Yeah. No, she was the false, the first, yeah, I don't
3: know. Oh, the false, I guess.
0: Yeah, or she was stalking Christopher Nolan after she didn't get cast as Helen of Troy.
2: All woman roles.
0: Yeah.
1: Solid guesses. All right, Sherrod.
2: Well, at first I wanted to say insider trading. But I don't know what the crime is, but I'm sure one of them said at some point, it puts the lotion on its skin or it gets the hose again. That's a classic.
1: And now for the answer. Trisha Crowley and Damon Bennett face felony charges after being caught with a bag of drugs in their car in Kentucky, but this is where they screwed up. The drugs were allegedly in a plastic baggie labeled definitely misspelled, not a bag full of drugs. With the word definitely misspelled, as you can see, and full written twice. You would never do this having gone to Harvard, right?
2: I knew them. I knew them. Ah, bag of drugs.
3: Yeah. They bought it when you were wearing your definitely not a drug dealer shirt. <That's right. Yeah.
1: laughs> I don't know, Chris. I don't think that they purchased this. I feel like this might have been a homemade bag based on the misspelling and the full.
0: Yeah.
4: It looks very ChatGPT made. Yeah. They were like, I need a logo that says this is definitely not drugs, so I can print it out and put it on my bag of drugs. And ChatGPT is like, well, if that's how you're gonna spell definitely.
0: Yeah, they definitely got the bag as a joke, like not planning it, and then they just used it in their daily meth activity. And they go, oh, that's ironic, all right.
3: I bet you they can't read.
2: Definitely.
4: That appears to be correct.
3: Yeah.
4: That is the indigenous basket weaving degree in person.
0: Yeah.
1: Sherrod, do you have any advice for these people?
2: Definitely get a good lawyer.
1: I don't know. I mean, I don't know. I think that, listen, I feel like sometimes it's really hard to be a cop. I think a lot of times. I think in this time, that was not a hard case to crack.
2: Yeah. That looks like Florida, too. Was that Florida?
1: It was Kentucky, baby. Very good. Oh, okay. Don't go away.
2: Florida.
1: We're going to be right back. Woo!
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17: I'm Gianna Gelosi with your Fox True Crime Minute. New court filings in an Iowa murder case offer a glimpse of the prosecution's evidence in a fatal shooting that shook the real estate industry 15 years ago. 53-year-old Kristen Ramsey was arrested last month for first-degree murder in the April 2011 death of Ashley Auckland. Auckland was working an open house at a model townhouse when she was shot in the face and the chest at close range. Court documents say a woman who was in the neighboring townhome said she heard two loud noises a few seconds apart, then saw Ramsey by the model home's front door before she was seen by her car talking on her phone. The filings show that call was to an employee of the company that owned the development. At the time, Ramsey was a sales manager. After Ramsey drove off erratically, the witness went to the home and found Auckland unresponsive. Two search warrants were executed at Ramsey's home, including one carried out less than a month after the shooting. In both cases, the document says authorities found guns, illegal substances, and posters threatening violence. There's more on the story at foxnews.com.

0: Hey, hey, it's time to play Guess the Crime.
1: Welcome back to Guess the Crime, where I show guests some mugshots and they gotta figure out why the people were arrested. Tonight, this beautiful couple, Hubba Hubba, Aaron was gonna go around and ask everybody, Aaron, based on these mugshots alone, what do you think this couple did?
2: Yeah, I hate to judge people by their picture, but
1: well,
2: my guess is, yeah, my guess is illegal ferret farm.
3: I can see that.
2: Yeah?
3: I can see that.
2: See?
4: I gotta say, they were either stealing grease from Popeyes for her hair, or he was sneaking kids into her candy house because she is a witch.
3: Good guesses.
1: Solid guesses.
3: Solid. That's solid.
1: Chris?
5: I think that's first of all, that's a prime example of the modern couple that met at work.
2: Not at all.
5: They got reported for, you know.
2: Not at all.
5: Hooking up in like the back of a Dairy Queen dumpster. I don't know. But no, I think she falsely accused Graham Plattner of rape.

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1: I'm Gianna Gelosi with your Fox True Crime Minute. New court filings in an Iowa murder case offer a glimpse of the prosecution's evidence in a fatal shooting that shook the real estate industry 15 years ago. 53-year-old Kristen Ramsey was arrested last month for first-degree murder in the April 2011 death of Ashley Auckland. Auckland was working an open house at a model townhouse when she was shot in the face and the chest at close range. Court documents say a woman who was in the neighboring townhome said she heard two loud noises a few seconds apart, then saw Ramsey by the model home's front door before she was seen by her car talking on her phone. The filings show that call was to an employee of the company that owned the development. At the time, Ramsey was a sales manager. After Ramsey drove off erratically, the witness went to the home and found Auckland unresponsive. Two search warrants were executed at Ramsey's home, including one carried out less than a month after the shooting. In both cases, the document says authorities found guns, illegal substances, and posters threatening violence. There's more on the story at foxnews.com.

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1: 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I'm Kat Kidd. 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
2: A break in the action. I'm Chris Foster, Fox News. The military reports no new airstrikes in Iran or retaliatory attacks targeting neighbors hosting American troops after two nights of strikes. New York Times reports Qatari mediators are in talks with both sides to de-escalate.
3: President Trump still saying the diplomatic channel does still remain open. Israel now sharing intelligence with D.C., showing that Iran has developed a new plot to assassinate President Trump. And there were numerous banners at the Ayatollah's funeral calling for President Trump's death.
2: Fox's Benjamin Hall. A hearing for a judge to determine whether there's enough evidence to try Tyler Robinson for Charlie Kirk's murder wraps up today in Utah.
4: Lance Twiggs, the former roommate, romantic partner of Tyler Robinson, described how he confessed to the killing of Charlie Kirk at least three times. First, in a handwritten note left the morning of the shooting at their apartment, prosecutors say Robinson wrote, quote, "I had the opportunity to take out Charlie Kirk, and I took it." In text messages to Twiggs, Robinson said he targeted Kirk because he, quote, "had enough of his hatred." And on the day after the shooting in their apartment, Twiggs said Robinson was going to turn himself in.
2: Fox's Chinley Painter. A D.C. planning commission gives preliminary approval to President Trump's plan for a 250-foot triumphal arch near Arlington National Cemetery.
5: Ahead of the vote, dozens of residents voiced opposition to the project, arguing the arch would block views from the cemetery and ruin the D.C. skyline. Final approval could come as soon as September when the commission next meet, but members say they still want information on the arch's violation of the city's height law, restricting how tall structures can be. Administration attorneys have argued the law does not apply to federal buildings. At the White House, Jared Halpern, Fox News.
2: And President Trump has pushed out the last three members of a bipartisan election commission, firing two Democrats with a Republican resigning, the other Republican quit in April. That commission was established in 2003 to set up standards for state voting systems and provide...

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1: Men accused of shooting two National Guard troops in D.C., killing one, is hospitalized after refusing food.
2: The Justice Department says Rahmanullah Lakhanwal is now in a hospital and will be treated to preserve his life as he has refused to eat while in custody. Lakhanwal is the Afghan National Police say shot two National Guard soldiers not far from the White House last November while screaming Allahu Akbar. It's since been learned he drove to D.C. from Washington State with a stolen firearm. One of those two soldiers, 20-year-old specialist Sarah Beckstrom of West Virginia, was killed. Lakhanwal was himself shot by responding officers. Eben Brown, Fox News.
1: A New York City man's accused of throwing Molotov cocktails at two churches. Fox 5's Sharon Crowley.
3: The video capturing the moment the man walks up to the gate and throws an explosive device that causes a fire and a spark. But luckily, the doors are made of metal and it did not burn down the church. Now, police say the same man did it again about a mile away at a Jehovah's Witnesses building. That suspect has not been charged with these crimes yet. He was actually facing a different case, and he was arrested outside of federal court on that case.
1: That's for a separate arson. Prosecutors say they suspect the man is involved in seven total. World Cup soccer today, Spain and Belgium in Inglewood, California. The winner plays France in the semifinals. France beat Morocco 2-0.
4: France tried to take the lead in the first half on a penalty kick, but Kylian Mbappe's shot was saved. But in the second, Mbappe had another opportunity.
5: Doué able to find Mbappe through traffic. Kylian Mbappe! 20 career World Cup goals!
4: The call on Fox, his eighth goal of the tournament, ties him with Argentina's Lionel Messi for the most goals so far. And France wasn't done there, as Dembele got on the board in the 66th minute.
1: It's Tony Genualdo. I'm Chris Foster, Fox News.
6: Welcome to Jesse Waters Primetime. I'm Charlie Hurt in for Jesse. Graham Plattner's Senate campaign is finally over. Last night, after multiple sexual assault allegations, Plattner dropped an 11-minute video announcing he is finally pulling out of the race.
7: We are suspending campaign operations. This is incredibly difficult because I know that some will think it's an admission of guilt, and it most certainly is not. We're not doing it because of the allegations, we're doing it because of the structures that are being taken away from us by those in power.
6: Plattner still denies all the allegations and blames DC for taking him out. His own advisors wanted him to show some gratitude to Democrats. Instead, the nipple Nazi decided to burn it all down. And Obama world is not happy.
8: I thought it was disgraceful, honestly. You know, he had an opportunity to accept responsibility. There was nowhere in the 11 minutes that he ascribed any of this to his own actions, to completely duck responsibility for his own actions and blame everyone but himself, including the accusers, was just a terrible mistake in my view.
6: A few months ago, Democrats were gushing all over the oyster farmer. They told him he was the one, the hero their movement needed. They thought the beard and the gruff voice were the perfect package. They were so excited, they had the DNC's research firm rush his background check. Came back in days instead of weeks. And even as the dirt started trickling out, they were still head over heels.
9: We're going to talk about tattoos and sexting. He gets a hall pass.
10: Everybody's talking about toxic relationships and tattoos and all of this. Talk about Susan Collins. I don't give a if somebody had a toxic relationship.
11: Maybe we need a combat veteran right on that Senate floor. Who is
12: all politicians have baggage. This just happens to be a candidate that has baggage.
6: That hall pass expired fast. All of those people have now distanced themselves from Plattner when the latest rape allegations came out. The second he waved the white flag, the rest of the party ripped off the rose-colored glasses.
13: You, him, that. How much do you expect from us to go along with your stupid bull? Oh, it wasn't a Nazi tattoo. I didn't know it was a Nazi tattoo. Oh, this is all a made-up allegation from a Republican operative. Oh, the extremely gruesome and harrowing details that have been contemporaneously confirmed are fake. F*** you. F*** this guy, the whole thing. Crazy.
6: That's a whole lot of beeps. The Raging Cajun says this never would have happened back in his day.
11: It was the consultants of like 27, 28 years old, and they were not sort of straitjacketed by the old rules of politics. You didn't vet your own candidate? You mean you didn't know? Okay, we used to get our own Oppo researchers to do an Oppo research book on us. It's the most important research you do.
6: So Democrats botched this and botched it big time. They protected a perv, and voters and the alleged victims got hurt. Now it's time to say sorry.
14: I want to know why Democrats didn't believe Lindsey Feifeld a month ago. Kirsten Gillibrand, who chairs the Democratic Senatorial Campaign Committee, basically was a catalyst for the Me Too movement, which was a positive thing in our country. She ran Al Franken out of the U.S. Senate for less than Graham Platner has been accused of. But when it came down to time to maybe put a Senate seat in Maine at risk, she didn't believe Lindsey Feifeld. And I think a lot of Democratic senators owe a big apology today to Lindsey Feifeld.
6: And of course, the media thinks they're the real victims.
15: What has been an unpredictable, incredibly tumultuous, at times fascinating, simply because of the political story, and ultimately deeply enraging political career for Graham Platner, enraging for all of us.
6: Meanwhile, the Bravo wine mom has a theory on where it all went wrong.
16: Graham Platner's problem is he should have ran as a Republican, and then he would be the senator, because they don't have an issue with this.
6: They thought Platner was their next messiah. Democrat headhunter Daniel Moraff said he was like Obama. Now that the party's scrambling for a replacement, they only have 2 weeks. And some Democrats want a Platner clone.
17: Democratic voters of Maine said, we want a progressive. They did not say they want an AIPAC moderate. If you don't, and the DNC shoves an AIPAC candidate down your throat, you have my permission and I'll vote for them. It is not vote blue no matter who. It matters who.
6: Just like Reid, The View wants it Platner's way or no way.
18: One Maine voter in particular said Platner did show to establishment Democrats that this is exactly what Maine wants. These are the policies that we want. This is the messaging that we want. Yeah. I think the Democratic National Committee needs to listen to that and find some sort of contender that speaks to those voters.
6: With the seat up for grabs, the replacements are already lining up. The leading favorite, Troy Jackson, he's a logger from Maine, and he got his start in 98 for leading a logger blockade to keep Canadians from taking their jobs. Jackson also voted against abortion and gay marriage back in 09, so I don't think progressives are going to be too thrilled about that resume. But he's still running the Platner playbook, socialized medicine for all. Another person trying out, a brewery owner named Dan Kleban. He ran for Senate a year back but dropped out. Now he's back for round two but is trying to wash off Platner's stench.
19: Do you want Graham Platner's endorsement? Would you welcome it? Would you take it?
20: No, I would not. I would not accept Graham Platner's endorsement.
6: A fight's easier with backup, so he's cozying up to the commies.
19: Would you vote for Chuck Schumer as leader?
20: I would not vote for Chuck Schumer as leader. I think we need a new generation of leadership, so therefore I would not vote for Chuck Schumer as leader of the Democratic caucus.
6: What a car wreck. Platner didn't want Democrat brass picking his replacement for him, so Valley Geiger, a former nurse and mayor, said Platner encouraged her to run. His campaign denies it, but the Oyster Man called her a fighter. And she quickly reported for duty.
21: Well, let's be clear. The person who accused him of physicality is a Republican operative who actually started a group called Ladies for Kavanaugh, who helped write the speech that Susan Collins gave on the floor to justify her vote for him. So, frankly, I find it a little hard to accept her word.
6: While the rest of the Democrats started running, she was busy sweeping his mess under the rug.
21: if all of you keep with the character assassination for the next 5 months, you may succeed in taking him out.
0: I don't know what you mean by all of you character assassination. We're reporting. I mean, he had a Totenkopf tattoo on his chest. That's a fact. He did write those Reddit posts. That's a fact. These three women came out and they're making these allegations against him. It's a fact.
6: Plattner's out, but this fight ain't over. Democrats prove they'll do anything to flip this seat blue. Fox News contributor Clay Travis joins us now. So great to see you. Thanks for coming on, Clay. You know, that announcement video last night at a strange roadside truck stop or wherever that was really bizarre. But it was also really burn it down.
2: Yeah, I got two takes for you, Charlie. Thanks for having me on. One, in many ways, this is eerily predictable, right? The Democrats have consistently shown they don't care about their own voters or the voters' preferences. Go back to 2016. Yep. What happened? Hillary Clinton got the DNC to come in and basically KO Bernie Sanders, who still has a real reason to be angry, because I think if the DNC hadn't rigged things in favor of Hillary, he might well have been the nominee. Also, let's just fast forward to 2024. Joe Biden gets knocked out by Donald Trump on June 27th. What happens? They toss him on the scrap heap. They elevate Kamala. What happened to Plattner is very predictable. If you see what happened to the DNC, to Bernie, what happened to Biden, now has happened to Plattner. We'll see who they replace him with. But I think this is significant. 156,000 Maine Democrat voters last month said Plattner's our guy, even though there were a lot of allegations of impropriety out there about him. He still got over 70% of the vote. All those people are now invalidated for the grand poobahs of the Democrat Party to now pick a new nominee. Second part here, and I think this is significant, Charlie. I haven't heard anybody talk about this. If Graham Plattner is not eligible to run, he's being forced out over a rape allegation, why isn't he being charged with rape? This happened allegedly 5 years ago in the state of Maine. The statute of limitations for rape charges is 20 years. So this is well within the statute of limitations that they have in Maine. Why is no one demanding an investigation? Why is no one demanding that there be any charges brought in this case? If he truly raped someone in 2021, far more significant than whether he could run for office is whether he can remain free on the streets, because he would likely to victimize someone else. Which leads me to a question. Either Democrats acknowledge that there's no chance of him ever being convicted of a crime, which would make you say, why is the accusation then disqualifying of him, given he just got the nomination last month?
6: Right.
2: That's point one. Or, and I think this is an interesting question, Charlie, are Democrats who run the state of Maine implicitly or explicitly telling Graham Plattner, if you drop out, we won't charge you with a crime of rape? If you don't drop out, look out, the investigation's coming. Why is no one asking any of these questions? I think they're very valid.
6: Yeah, no, they're fantastic questions. Where is the Me Too movement now? Where is the outrage within the Democrat Party for these things? And I promise you, I guarantee you that people will begin pursuing this because you asked those questions. Second question, though, for you, why is it, by my math, this is the fourth primary that the Democrat Party has rigged in order to keep Bernie Sanders or Bernie Sanders acolytes out. Why do the Bernie bros keep coming back to the Democrat Party, trying to fit into a party that clearly loathes them and all of their voters?
2: It is a fantastic question. And look, what's going on here is Democrats are trying to pretend that they're not socialist and communist. Then they get into office and they enact all Bernie's platform like Joe Biden did in 2020. But there's no doubt that they want to hide what they actually believe in elections, unlike Republicans, by and large, including Trump, who just do exactly what they said they were going to do. I think it's a great question, Charlie.
6: And I expect you to get some answers to your questions and report back to us, because we want to know. Clay Travis, as always, really appreciate
2: it. Thank you.
6: Breaking news on Tyler Robinson: Donald Trump Jr. on deck.

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1: Fox News alert. Charlie Kurtz's alleged assassin, Tyler Robinson, is back in court. Today, we're finally getting to hear from Robinson's trans lover, Lance Twiggs. According to Twiggs, Robinson never talked about Charlie Kirk.
2: Did you and he ever talk about politics?
3: He did more than me. I don't really keep up with politics very much. He'd usually talk about stuff he heard on the radio.
2: What about Charlie Kirk? Did he ever talk about Charlie Kirk?
3: I personally had never heard him talk about Charlie Kirk before specifically.
1: Twiggs claims Robinson was a political hermit with a mild case of TDS.
2: How about political issues? So did you ever talk about gender identity issues and LGBTQ rights?
3: No, not really. Usually if he did talk about politics stuff, it was relating to Trump or current, like, policies being, issued or voted on.
1: So the gay guy in a trans relationship never talked about LGBT stuff or Charlie Kirk. That's weird. Just like your boyfriend engraving bullets.
2: Was he engraving bullets before this?
3: Yeah, I don't remember exactly when. But he had said he was planning to go hunting with his family, and he asked me if we had a Dremel, because he said he wanted to engrave messages on bullets. And I just told him where our Dremel was, and I told him to make sure he doesn't set off a bullet.

0: an accident in the house. But I didn't really think about it until then.
1: And now, unsealed texts between Twiggs and Robinson reveal the very moment Robinson allegedly admitted that he murdered Kirk. Quote, "You weren't the one who did it, right?" "I am. I'm sorry. I thought they caught the person." "No, they grabbed some crazy old dude." "Why? Why did I do it?" "Yeah. I had enough of his hatred. Some hate can't be negotiated out. If I am able to grab my rifle unseen, I will have left no evidence," end quote. The next day, Twiggs confronted Robinson about the texts.
2: Did he talk about what he had done?
0: Didn't go into detail. I just asked him in person if what he said was true the night before, and he said it was. I started crying a little bit and said he wishes he hadn't done it.
1: Prosecutors are revealing more evidence that links Robinson to Charlie Kirk's assassination. Investigators say they found the murder weapon wrapped in a towel in nearby woods, as well as a screwdriver on the roof of the building where Robinson allegedly took the shot. FBI analyst Amanda Baker says the DNA found on the towel and the tool came from two sources, Robinson and Twiggs. This all comes as new video was released showing Robinson limping on campus the day of the shooting. It's believed that Robinson's limp was because of the gun or possible gun parts hiding in his pants. This new video appears to debunk wild internet conspiracy theory that Robinson was never on the campus the day of the shooting. Now prosecutors have one day left to provide more evidence to convince the court that Tyler Robinson should be tried for Charlie Kirk's assassination. If the judge finds probable cause, the case moves toward a full criminal trial, which could end with the death penalty. Executive Vice President of the Trump Organization, Donald Trump Jr., joins us now. Thank you for joining us, Don. You were a longtime true friend of Charlie Kirk. In the 10 months since his assassination, the internet has been flooded with people, many of whom claiming to be his friend, who have stirred up these conspiracy theories, everything from Tyler Robinson was never on campus, to Tyler Robinson never turned himself in, to suddenly becoming like ballistics experts about the Springfield 30-06 round. You were in the hearing this week. Tell us what you learned about what happened on September 10th, 2025 at Utah State University.
3: Well, listen, Charlie, having been in the room now, and I've been pretty quiet for, you know, most of this time. I did a lot of prep right after Charlie was killed, because Erica, the family, Turning Point asked me to do that. Everyone else sort of started jumping on the bandwagon. I wasn't going to do any of it. But they wanted people who were actually his friends, not just people looking for the sort of clicks to do that. So, and then I went pretty quiet because honestly, there was so much noise out there. You didn't really realize what was or what wasn't. I mean, there were so many things that were, you know, as far as people were concerned, were the gospel that, strangely enough, haven't even been brought up in the case, probably because they weren't. And so I stayed silent because I want actual justice for Charlie. The way to honor his legacy is to actually find who did this. And honestly, based on everything that I saw in that courtroom, it's very clear to me that Tyler Robinson did this. I mean, you have a kid that, you know, drove 4.5 hours away from where he lived to visit a university campus that he did not go to. He visited the campus 4 times. You can see that very clearly on the video. One of those times, you know, at 12:30 at night, you see him change clothes from, you know, wearing shorts and a T-shirt to wearing long pants and baggy things, going up to a rooftop where they showed us literal pictures of indentations where, you know, someone would be lying down prone to shoot a rifle. You have a screwdriver that likely could have been used to take apart the gun because it had the DNA of the shooter and, you know, and his boyfriend on it, but mostly Tyler Robinson. And so it's pretty clear to me that, A, he was there. He was scoping it out. He then went back, put on clothes that could perhaps hide a rifle or a taken down rifle if you took the stock, you know, and the, you know, barreled action apart. You could conceal that in your pants much more easily. He's walking with this strange limp. And then the second the shot's fired, they see him, you know, jumping off the roof. The limp is gone and he's holding a long, dark object, you know, like a rifle wrapped up in something. Between that, the DNA evidence, the fact that, you know,

0: minor details, like he turned himself in, and I believe his parents identified him in the video. You know, it to me, it puts so much of this at rest. Then more importantly, listening to the defense essentially try to eliminate any kind of evidence to go in there. I mean, it's almost like, well, that would be really prejudicial. It's like, yeah, because you have him on video doing exactly what everyone believes him to have done. Yeah, that's prejudicial because it's very clear to me that he is guilty. And so, you know, I wanted to be quiet for a long time. I was, because I wanted to see what actually happened. And I don't think anyone, you know, can't say that I don't have my conspiracy theory bona fides out there. I've seen plenty of them. I've, you know, been, you know, a victim of many of them. I've seen that. But because of this, because of the gravity, I wanted to see what actually was there, what the actual evidence. And to me, this stuff is very cut and dry at this point.
1: So are there any big questions that you went into the into this preliminary hearing with that prosecutors were not able to answer?
0: Well, listen, I think the prosecutors did a great job doing that. I mean, frankly, the biggest question in my mind at this point, Charlie, is not whether Tyler Robinson did this or if it was, you know, some, you know, people from a foreign land or another planet. It was, why were there only six police officers active at a major event on a university campus? I mean, that to me seems like something that should have been done. Apparently, from, you know, the officer that was testifying seemed quite competent as an officer, very competent as a witness. But the fact that there were only six people there, that there was no briefing prior to an event. I mean, these are big events. You know, I've done 100 of them with Charlie Kirk on college campuses all over the place. These are big events that draw thousands of people, you know, that there wasn't an all hands on deck kind of operation to prevent this very thing from happening, you know, is truly scary. Yeah. You then get into the details of, you know, this guy and his views, you know, on transgenderism and what that meant relative to Charlie's views. And you start saying, I mean, it's about as clear cut as it can get to me.
1: I almost hate to ask the question, but I think it's really important because I don't want to give any attention to these people who all they want is attention. Why do you think so many of these people are spinning these baseless theories online about Charlie Kirk's murder?
0: Well, listen, I think there's different things. I mean, you know, there's people that, you know, frankly, you know, and perhaps in some cases, rightfully so, feel like they've been misled for a long time about a lot of things. It turns out they were right. I mean, I was canceled for saying, right, hey, guys, like the Wuhan lab leak probably came from the lab that studied the exact virus in question at the ground zero of where the virus broke out. No, Don, you're not a virologist. How dare you opine on something like this? Like, you don't have to be a virologist. You just have to be not an imbecile. So, you know, you have those. And then you have other people that, you know, I imagine are doing it for clicks and, you know, they've either tried to monetize this or otherwise. So, you know, I'm not going to give credence either way. I know many people, frankly, on both sides of that. The movement, you know, I think it's really coming together now that it, you know, before 6 months ago, it would have been probably 50-50. Now it's probably a 90-10 issue where people are saying, okay, this is very clearly what happened. You know, but I understand a lot of people why they'd be, you know, skeptical about anything that they've been told as of late. But, you know, for me, as someone who is a big skeptic on a lot of things, who's called it out for a long period of time, you know, I was there. I don't believe that literally every officer is in on this. I don't believe that, you know, my lying eyes were telling me the video was different. I don't believe someone would turn themselves in and their parents would bring them there if they weren't a part of it. And you back that up with the other evidence of, you know, that person's, you know, both religious and political views, you know, his views on transgenderism and the violence that we've seen from so many people affiliated with that community over the last few years. You know, it became very cut and dry to me. And I, you know, again, the stuff I saw, the videos I saw, the evidence I saw, that's not stuff that's been in the public domain. And I think that was difficult for a lot of people. Right. There's so much noise. It's hard to tell what is fact, what is fiction. In court, we saw the facts laid out very eloquently. It took a long period of time to get it out there. But once you see it, you put the picture together. Let's just say this is, to me, again, way beyond a reasonable doubt.
1: Well, it's because you are a skeptic that you have a lot of credibility on this. And we appreciate you taking an honest look at it. And we appreciate you coming on and explaining it to us. Thank you, Don.
0: My pleasure, Charlie. Thank you.
1: Commies infiltrate the Democrat Party. What you need to know, that's next.

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1: Fox News alert, U.S. forces hit 90 Iranian targets in an overnight strike. Senior national correspondent Kevin Cork is live with the details. Hey, Kevin.
2: Evening to you, Charlie. The Iranians were met with some real American firepower last night after violating the ceasefire. And now, from the White House's perspective, listen, the president gave peace a chance, but all bets now are apparently off. As you point out, 90 Iranian military targets struck by U.S. forces in response to Iran striking three U.S. ships in the Strait of Hormuz. Now, the Pentagon confirms that

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1: Fox News alert, U.S. forces hit 90 Iranian targets in an overnight strike. Senior national correspondent Kevin Cork is live with the details. Hey, Kevin.
2: Evening to you, Charlie. The Iranians were met with some real American firepower last night after violating the ceasefire. And now, from the White House's perspective, listen, the president gave peace a chance, but all bets now are apparently off. As you point out, 90 Iranian military targets struck by U.S. forces in response to Iran striking three U.S. ships in the Strait of Hormuz. Now, the Pentagon confirms that U.S. forces have now struck more than 170 Iranian targets in just the past 48 hours. Overnight, the U.S. knocking out air defense systems, missile and drone storage sites, naval capabilities, and coastal surveillance, just to name a few, to go along with military logistics and infrastructure as well. And now the president says the regime is begging him to return to the negotiating table.
3: And they want to make a deal so badly. They called a little while ago. They want to make a deal so badly. I just don't know if they're worthy of making a deal. I don't know that they're going to honor the deal. That's the problem.
2: But what's clear tonight, and frankly has been clear for some time, Charlie, is the U.S. remains convinced that it simply can't trust the mullahs because they're slippery negotiators and they still want our president dead.
3: Do you know why they had us close our window blinds? That was not usual. So, well, yeah, because you're, you know, probably on a dangerous flight because of the sleazebags that we have to deal with.
4: Were you aware of any credible threat by Iran against your
3: force? Well, I have a threat all the time. I'm number one on their list before you. But if I go, you go. Mm-hmm. Right?
4: But was there a specific
3: threat? So perhaps someday you want to change professions.
2: Now, this has just been brought into Fox News. Israel, apparently, Charlie, has been sharing details, information, and intelligence with the U.S. that Iran has developed a new plan to assassinate our president. Again, that's from our Israeli sources as well, and citing people familiar with the matter. If you read what was printed today in the Wall Street Journal about this very topic, if in effect what they're saying is, thanks to the sharing of the intelligence, the U.S. is able to make various moves, not just in the moment, but also moving downstream to, again, alleviate any possible threat against the commander-in-chief, Charlie.
1: Thank you, Kevin.
2: You bet.
1: So Democrats finally got their pervy Plattner off their back, but he's the least of their worries. Ranks of commie radicals, worse than the nipple Nazi, are mobilizing across the country, positioning for their takeover. This commie doc without a medical license is running for Senate in Michigan, and he's already hard at work indoctrinating your kids.
5: My whole name is Abdulrahman Muhammad Singh.
6: Are you a doctor?
5: Am I a doctor?
6: No.
5: Depends on who you talk to on the internet.
6: Okay. Billionaires don't want to spend money because they might be greedy and they weren't raised well.
5: I think it's important that if you have something that you share. Imagine you guys had a billion cupcakes. Imagine that. You imagine a billion cupcakes? Do you think you could eat all billion cupcakes by yourself?
6: Oh, no!
5: It would give you a really bad stomach ache, right?
1: In New York, Daria Lisa Chevalier, the commie Mamdani-backed congressional candidate, has also been busy wiping her hands on the American flag and creating groups whose goal is to, quote, fight for the total eradication of Western civilization. New York's also got Brad Lander. He just won the Democrat primary in New York and went full commie in his victory speech.
7: Solidarity is the force that we need to vanquish Trump's fascism.

0: To abolish ICE. And to stand up to the billionaires who are rigging our economy against us.
1: Over in New Jersey, there's Adam Hamowy. He just won the Democrat nomination for a congressional seat in America. This is the same guy who testified on behalf of the blind sheik, the terrorist mastermind behind the 1993 World Trade Center bombing. Colorado, meanwhile, elected Mamdani's buddy Manny Rutinel, a.k.a. Meatless Manny. He was a vegan who told everyone not to eat meat until he started running against a cattle rancher in a state full of farmers. Now he says he eats meat. Meatless is an unserious socialist phony who can't even tell you what he supports.
2: You said earlier in this campaign that you support a universal single-payer health system. Is that still your position?
3: Look, I grew up on Medicaid, and so I know how important it is for us to be able to have affordable, accessible health care.
2: With respect, sir, that's a lot of words, and none of them are an answer to the question.
1: This is exactly what you're saying. These commie freaks are popping up everywhere, all because Democrats lost their grip on the fringes. Back in the day, a complicit media helped skewer Republicans while making sure Democrats were on point. Obama was the head of the party and kept members in line. Then Democrats were unified in hating Donald Trump. But all that lasted only so long. The collapse of the media and the lack of clear leadership in the Democrat Party, or a hopeful vision for the country, allowed an army of commie radicals to take over the Democrat Party. The commies are organized, they're mobilized, and they're just rolled out their takeover course of action, Project 2029. It's a ready-to-go governing blueprint for their commie leader in the Oval Office. Its vision? To, quote, turn outrage into action by providing immediately actionable policies to reform our country on day one. Yikes. Desperate Democrats like Kamala see the end, and she's hopping on the commie express train before it's too late. This is the crackup we've been waiting for 15 years, ever since the Tea Party hit the Republican Party. But there's a big difference. The Tea Party was trying to drag the GOP back towards the Constitution. And this movement is sending Democrats off the tracks straight into a red revolution. Rob Collins is the founder of and CEO of COIN and former executive director of the National Republican Senatorial Committee. So great to see you and in person, Rob. You know, I remember back during the early Tea Party days when you were in the Senate. Republicans ran some doozies, but I don't ever remember running any doozies quite like some of these people.
4: The Tea Party movement was a completely different movement. And what you saw is the Republican establishment fought the Tea Party in the primaries. They fought them on the platform. They fought them everywhere.
1: You mean like from the beginning?
4: From the word go, they fought them. And mainstream Democrats have embraced, coddled, and treated these leftists like serious people. And now they're losing their party to these same people who are essentially toddlers with Sharpie markers running around the country destroying the Democratic brand.
1: So when you look at the leadership of the Democrat Party who have allowed all of this to happen, who do you pinpoint as most responsible for allowing this to happen?
4: I mean, Chuck Schumer, ultimately.
1: Yeah.
4: I mean, he is the head. And you look at all the arrows that Mitch McConnell took fighting and trying to get the Tea Party to work within the party and to make sure Republicans could win in red states, but also purple states and blue states. That's the responsibility of the leader, and Chuck Schumer seems afraid of his own people.
1: Yeah. What would you, you know, obviously this is a second midterm election. It's teed up, you know, the outside party. Democrats should be absolutely cleaning up in this election. Yeah. But it doesn't look like, I mean, I still sort of would give them slightly the advantage, but it doesn't look like it's going to be this blowout that it should be for them.
4: It's amazing. I mean, right now in Nebraska and Montana, you see Democratic candidates who won the primary, who are on the ballots as primary, being pushed out of races by national Democrats in favor of independents because the Democrat brand is so toxic out west that they can't run as Democrats. How do you win swing districts? How do you win close races? You look at Mike Rogers in Michigan. I mean, he won that by a fraction, or he lost that last time by a fraction, right, of a few points. And you have a Democrat brand that is so radical, so extreme and so willing to undermine the greatest country in the world, it's hard to see how they win these races.
1: Yeah, so we spent a lot of time, obviously, focusing on people like Mamdani and in those New York races. But obviously, that stuff, the stuff that sells in New York City does not sell in Nebraska or Colorado.
4: No. No, I mean, it's a toxic brand. I mean, socialism does not work in America. It has never worked in America. And the idea that serious Democrats are embracing these socialist candidates is shocking. And you look at the disaster in Maine, and that is Texas, that is Michigan, that is out west, where you have candidates who do not fit their populations.
1: And wherever you're running, you can run against Graham Plattner and Mamdani and all the rest of the crazy.
4: Exactly.
1: Rob Collins, always great to see you. Thank you, man. So why are congressmen roadblocking disclosure on UFOs? That's straight ahead.
5: Fox News, I'm CJ Papa. Pause and strikes from the U.S. military directed at Iran.
6: So far today, we haven't seen any military action. And President Trump still saying the diplomatic channel does still remain open. Israel now sharing intelligence with D.C., showing that Iran has developed a new plot to assassinate President Trump. And there were numerous banners at the Ayatollah's funeral, he was buried just this morning, calling for President Trump's death.
5: Fox's Benjamin Hall in London. The New York Times reports Qatar is attempting to de-escalate the tensions. Today expected to be the final day in the preliminary hearing for Tyler Robinson, accused of killing Charlie Kirk at Utah Valley University last September. On Thursday, prosecutors played video of Robinson's former roommate and lover, Lance Twiggs, saying that Robinson told him he wished he had not done it. 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

0: News Talk.
1: The age of disclosure is upon us. For months, the War Department has been dropping videos and documents about the military's contact with unidentified aerial phenomena. You might call them UFOs. Whistleblowers say these crafts defy physics and human comprehension. They also say that we have some of them in our possession, along with biologics, they call them, the bodies of their alien pilots. People want to see the evidence with their own eyes.
2: The one thing specifically people say, we want to know where locations of craft and biologics are, right? So we know for a fact that there have been a few very credible whistleblowers that we've talked to that allege that they have information specifically pertaining to this, but they're afraid of losing their clearances.
1: But it's not just government employees who need protection. It's the private sector, too. Years ago, the government enlisted defense contractors to study and analyze all the alien technology we have found so that we could understand and re-engineer it for our own use. It's all top secret stuff. Even members of our own government don't know exactly which companies are involved and what they have. Marco Rubio says that's no good.
3: The real risk that in transferring technology that is not useful to us today to a corporate entity, over decades, that corporate entity comes to basically possess and control access to it for their own purposes, not for the purposes of national security. And so you can start to foresee where you create in corporate hands an extraordinary amount of power.
1: So we need to know what alien secrets are tucked deep inside the military-industrial complex, and we'll never know what that if whistleblowers don't speak out. Well, that's about to change. Dan Farah is the director and producer of The Age of Disclosure, and he joins us now. So, Dan, let's begin with this. Why do government contractors and government employees, but government contractors, need protection right now?
4: So just to take a step back, following the release of the film, The Age of Disclosure, the president issued an historic directive in February, instructing federal agencies to identify and declassify evidence of non-human intelligent life and UAP. The White House then had the task of getting that evidence from these groups. And in that process, they learned that a lot of the most valuable evidence and information is in the possession of private defense contractors. Contractors have been given this sensitive technology for a number of reasons. Primarily, the major defense contractors are the ones who have the best engineers and scientists to actually try to understand this technology and reverse engineer it. So there's a practical reason they're given this technology. It also adds a security layer because private contractors

0: actors are not subject to FOIA, the Freedom of Information Act, mm-hmm. and they can much more easily hide secrets. The problem is that's backfired, and that now the defense contractors are. They have a great deal of power in this situation. They're holding most of the cards. They have the evidence, and our elected leaders don't have access to it. Now, a lot of people who have worked on these programs have signed non-disclosure agreements that prohibit them from sharing information and bringing evidence forward. And so the White House has realized this and started a process where Congressman Burleson, Congresswoman Luna, and Congressman Burchett, members of the Committee mm-hmm. to Declassify Federal Secrets, they've been empowered to identify whistleblowers who have credible firsthand information or evidence that they can provide to the White House, and they've been empowered to bring those people on a case-by-case basis to the White House, and the White House will consider waiving their non-disclosure agreements or providing immunity to allow them a path to legally speak. I've recently learned that Stephen Miller, the White House head of policy, is pointing this effort for the White House. The president has positioned him to run that effort. They're taking it very seriously. In addition to that process, there's also Senator Rounds and Senator Schumer have co-sponsored a bipartisan piece of legislation called the UAP Disclosure Act that will also, if signed into law, provide Congress with a legal path forward for disclosure and a way to address this dilemma. They've tried 3 years in a row to get this law passed, and they've been blocked by some members of the House. Interestingly, those members get their biggest donations from private defense contractors.
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1: That's all for tonight. Thank you for watching. Sean Hannity is up next.
2: I'm Ashley Dvorkin with a Fox Celebrity Profile with Bear Grylls. The host is currently bringing his celebrity friends out for adventures on Fox's Bear Grylls is Running Wild.
3: Well, I think on this season, we really push the boundaries. It's great to bring it to Fox and have such diversity from jungle, from, you know, the forest to the high mountains to the deserts. But we always try and kind of seek out different types of terrain. There are a zillion things, so that bucket list is long.
2: As for whether it's all adventure all the time for Bear, he admits sometimes he takes a break.
3: It's been a big part of my life, the adventure, and from a kid growing up through to my time with the military, through to Man vs. Wild for many, many years, and then Running Wild for the last decade plus. But at home, we're pretty mellow. Having said that, we do live off-grid. We do live on a little island in the UK, but I like that. It keeps our edge. But at the same time, I love getting back home, and I'm not like eating bugs and grubs. I love to cook a good big steak and a, you know, homemade cheesecake and get in a nice bath and have a cup of tea.
2: Ashley Dvorkin, Fox News.
4: I'm Gianna Gelosi with your Fox True Crime Minute. New court filings in an Iowa murder case offer a glimpse of the prosecution's evidence in a fatal shooting that shook the real estate industry 15 years ago. 53-year-old Kristen Ramsey was arrested last month for first-degree murder in the April 2011 death of Ashley Auckland. Auckland was working an open house at a model townhouse when she was shot in the face and the chest at close range. Court documents say a woman who was in the neighboring townhome said she heard two loud noises a few seconds apart, then saw Ramsey by the model home's front door before she was seen by her car talking on her phone. The filings show that call was to an employee of the company that owned the development. At the time, Ramsey was a sales manager. After Ramsey drove off erratically, the witness went to the home and found Auckland unresponsive. Two search warrants were executed at Ramsey's home, including one carried out less than a month after the shooting. In both cases, the document says authorities found guns, illegal substances, and posters threatening violence. There's more on the story at foxnews.com or subscribe to the Fox True Crime Podcast. I'm Gianna Gelosi with your Fox True Crime Minute.
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6: Watch your back. I'm Chris Foster, Fox News. President Trump is warned Iran is working on an assassination plot. Fox's Tanya J. Powers reports.
7: Reported intelligence coming from Israel suggests Iran had developed a new plan to assassinate President Donald Trump, according to the Wall Street Journal.

0: Street Journal. For years, Iran has vowed to retaliate against Trump for the 2020 U.S. strike that killed Islamic Revolutionary Guard Corps General Qasem Soleimani. But a fresh plan would mark an escalation in the longstanding threats. The warning follows days of massive memorial ceremonies for Iran's supreme leader, Ayatollah Khamenei, who was killed in U.S. airstrikes in late February. Some mourners threw stones at a billboard showing Trump with a bullet aimed at his head, while others held placards that said, "Kill Trump" in English.
1: No new U.S. military strikes were reported in Iran after two nights of them and retaliatory strikes in the region from Iran. A bipartisan housing affordability bill becomes law tonight with or without the president's signature unless he vetoes it. The 10-day window for that closes at midnight. He canceled the signing ceremony last month, demanding that Congress also pass new voting laws, the SAVE Act. Victor Marks is declared the winner of the Republicans' primary for governor in Colorado.
2: Marks, a Marine Corps veteran defeating State Senator Barbara Kirkmeyer, posted a video to social media with this to say to his supporters.
3: Thank you to every voter, volunteer, and supporter who helped us get here. And to those of you who supported someone else in the primary, I want you to hear me clearly. There's a place for you in this campaign.
2: The Colorado gubernatorial primary was held on June 30th, but all of the counties took days to report their final results. Sue Guzman, Fox News.
1: A Chula Vista, California man has been convicted of murdering his wife and mother of their three children. Larry Millett denies any involvement in his wife Maya's disappearance 5 years ago. No body's ever been found. Prosecutors got a conviction on circumstantial evidence.

0: Download it now.
1: Pentagon has just announced that it's lifted the South Carolina National Guard suspension of 8 Apache helicopter pilots who were grounded after a 4th of July flyover.
2: Their low pass during the Salute from the Shore event went viral on social media. The Guard says the suspension is a routine, non-disciplinary measure while it reviews the aircraft's flight profile. But the decision has drawn criticism from Republican lawmakers who say the pilots should be commended for the display rather than grounded. Officials are reportedly investigating after a complaint was made following the flyover.
1: Is up at the White House as renovation work ordered by President Trump continues.
3: A tarp that is illustrated as the White House North Portico is covering up scaffolding as part of renovation work on the Executive Mansion. A White House official says the North Portico columns are currently undergoing standard restoration and stone repair. The North Portico is viewable from Pennsylvania Avenue. It's the latest project undertaken during President Trump's second term, which also includes the demolition of the White House East Wing to make room for a large ballroom. President Trump has also announced plans for a large granite helipad on the South Lawn to accommodate more powerful helicopters used as Marine One. At the White House, Jared Halpern, Fox News.
1: The arrest and mass deportation of Afghans living in Pakistan without a visa starts today.
4: This decision comes as Pakistan and Afghanistan trade fire over the Afghan Taliban government allegedly harboring terrorists, something they deny. Afghanistan is in the grip of a deep humanitarian crisis. According to the UN World Food Programme, more than 17 million Afghans are food insecure, while the country's absorbing tens of thousands of people returning from Pakistan. Many have lived there for decades and returned to their birthplace with few prospects.
1: Fox's Jonathan Savage. Tech stock futures are down today. The broader S&P index, though, looking at a winning week.

0: From high atop Fox News headquarters in New York City, the most approachable radio host in America. It's Brian Kilmeade.
1: Here we go. What a week we've had, right? Pretty intense. This hour, Jerry Willis will be joining us from Fox Business. We'll put this whole economy in perspective as we look for inflation numbers next week, and we see where we're growing right now. And she also has a great feature out, author of Lincoln's Lady Spymaster. She's going to be with us, too. And we have a lot going on. Let me just remind you, you can always get the YouTube channel, youtube.com/@TheBrianKilmeade Show. And make sure you do that. We're following all these events happening today. A lot going on. So let's get to the big three.
2: Number three.
3: The DNA evidence, the fact that, you know, minor details, like he turned himself in, and I believe his parents identified him in the video. To me, it puts so much of this at rest.
1: Killing off the hurtful, vengeful conspiracies in the Charlie Kirk hearing. Can the results end these wild, damaging, unmoored theories once and for all?
2: Number two.
4: The leaders of the Democratic Party are so weak, they're no longer the leaders. The true leaders of this party are Bernie Sanders, AOC, and Mamdani. I mean, Mamdani beat Hakeem Jeffries by endorsing people and defeating them.
1: That is Kevin McCarthy, and he knows DSA wreaking havoc in the DNC as their candidate implodes in Maine and about to win a primary in Michigan. What it means for both Republicans and Democrats in November.
2: Number one.
5: You take that 14-point MOU and you throw it away. And you start to make the Iranians understand that we are not equals in this fight at all.
1: General Kellogg, 100% right. Are we really talking again after shooting ships and absorbing 2 days of bombing? The question is about what? The MOU was a big mistake and not in any way A-OK. So what is the MOU? One of the things they said is, basically, Iran, you can trade your oil at full market price in dollars. We're going to look to unfreeze funds, and you'll be you're allowed to be in control of the strait. At least it's a gray area in which they're building on. So they're trying to take control of the strait. We don't believe it says that. So we tell them to take the other side of the strait that we can guarantee merchant ship safety. And when we do that, they started shooting at ships. They damaged three of them. Last week, they damaged two of them. So we hit them back, but not in proportion. We hit them back on Thursday 90 times, 150 times in all. 15 times the number of attacks on us and on ships. Now, their parliament speaker, Kalbaf, a key negotiator seeking a permanent end to the war, was defiant on a post on X, said on Thursday, America still hasn't learned that bullying and breaking promises are no longer cost-free. Listen, no longer cost-free. Yeah, you're rocketing our bases. You're not doing anything. You got Jordan, Kuwait, and Bahrain. No damage done. I think there was some debris fell on one person, minor injuries. And in turn, you're getting slammed. Your radar's being blown up. Your train tracks are being blown out. They were bringing supplies in and out of China and Russia, as well as losing key bridges used by the military. Here's Keith Kellogg, cut four.
5: You take that 14-point MOU and you throw it away. And you start to make the Iranians understand that we are not equals in this fight at all. Because what you just said, we've decimated their military forces. We were able to penetrate at will.
1: So does Vice Admiral Robert Harwood feel the same way? He's senior advisor to the Iran Policy Project at the Jewish Institute for National Security of America. Admiral, we didn't have any bombing last night, but the day before 90, the day before that 70 strikes. What would you be doing today? What do you recommend we do today?
6: Well, I have to note my comments by my shipmate there, General Keith Kellogg, who I've known for 30-some years. And I agree with him completely. I would have suggested not throwing the MOU away. I would recommend sticking it somewhere else, actually, because he's got it right. We've demonstrated to the Iranians time and time again how powerful we are and what we can do to them and how weak they are. So this is no longer about negotiations. This is about capitulation. You're going to make sure you honor the international norm and that the Straits of Hormuz, you have no control. That's international waterways and commerce will flow against it. That's first and foremost. They're going to do that. And we're going to, by force, ensure you do it by eradicating and taking out anything you can use to threaten that. That's number one. Number two is the nuclear program. that nuclear materials have to be dug up or located wherever it's at and turned over. And you're going to have to agree to not pursue a nuclear weapon. So those two objectives, the president's been clear on each and every day, and you're going to agree to that, or we're going to continue to erode anything that allows you to do that by force. Mm-hmm. And that involves a lot of death and destruction. And the president wants to avoid that. They're going to have to come to that realization, or we'll continue to pursue those options.
1: Admiral, the one thing that would keep oil prices down and show them that they can't control the Strait is letting us do it. So if we control the Strait, those tankers come through again, the price of oil goes down, and they lose that potential revenue stream. And they tell the rest of the Gulf neighbors, see, that we're for real and that we can ensure the free travel on the Strait. Now, you've seen the battle plans. I understand from military people like you that tell me there's been battle plans drawn up to control the Strait since the 80s. So is there one that would be effective along with minimizing any potential casualties?
6: Well, you're seeing that play out right now, striking all those targets along the Gulf, the islands, and anywhere else that has those elements of power. And I've said since day one, Brian, putting boots on the ground, not to occupy, but to raid and ensure they are clear of any of those materials and everything's gone, is another option the president has. That's your trust but verify. We can strike, we can watch through predators, other intelligence to ensure we've taken out everything we can. But walking the ground to ensure that's done is that verify. And psychologically to the people of Iran, that shows, and the Arab partners, how committed and how much we believe that is important to their future and ours. So I think that's an option the president still has in his pocket and can utilize if he thinks he needs that. And the Iranians don't come to the understanding that this is what the end state's going to be one way or the other. How bad do you want it to be for your country?
1: Admiral, how much more difficult did we make this with that MOU?
6: Well, we gave up a lot of power. But again, back, the president wanted to give them an off-ramp and to come to this conclusion. They obviously, the regime, especially the IRGC, can't do it because that's what all they have to stay in power. They can't give up on those things because it will take them out of power internally, much less externally. And it's not just the nukes. It's not just the Straits of Hormuz. It's their surrogates. Don't forget the Hezbollah, the Houthis, Hamas, and others. That's an important element of those powers. If they lose all that, they lose power and they'll be forced out of government. So that's what the end state needs to be. The president's taken, giving them every option to do this as painlessly as possible, but obviously that's not working. So it's going to have to be aggressive action in all of those lanes to meet the end states.
1: So here's the article, the paragraph 5. That says Iran will make arrangements to restore shipping through the strategic waterway and then work with Oman to determine how to administer its future. It also includes an Iran pledge to ensure safe passage and remove military obstacles such as mines. So that's what they're using to say, listen, we told you we're going to do this. Oman's saying, I'm not going to do this. And the rest of the Gulf states says, this is not okay with us because they tried to get Gulf buy-in on it. And of course, China goes, this sounds great to me because we'll take the Taiwan Strait tomorrow if that's okay. So having said that, would you have technical talks with them today, Admiral?
6: Well, I'm in the position where talks are kind of counterproductive. Present, here's what you're going to do.
1: Because they are having technical talks. And yeah, I worry about the people talking to them, too. It's not you, and it's not Marco Rubio. It's not people that understand the military or the diplomacy or the history. There's two business guys who are smart and really accomplished. But they don't have to hit. This is not a time to wing it. They're not doing anything in the Ukraine, and they're not helping here. This MOU, Dennis Ross, one of the most experienced peoples in the region, he said to me, it's like the Iranians wrote it, and we just signed it.
6: Brian, I go back to the National Security Council. That was such a powerful tool to bringing together all the whole of government, the CIA, yes, the intel community, OSD, Joint Staff. That organization could write the policy, write the negotiations, be the staff that ensures the objectives with the right flexibility, because they track it and work it 24 hours a day, 7 days a week, was such a powerful tool for any administration. And I'm just not clear what the status of that is today and how that organization is functioning to support these objectives in Iran. But I think that in my history of time at under the Bush administration and when I served in COCOMS, that tool was very powerful in bringing together, you know, the experience, the military, the intelligence knowledge, the policy level to meet the objectives. And I think that's a tool that could be used very powerfully right now to make sure we get the end state as effectively, efficiently, and timely right. as possible.
1: Yeah, bring the experts in. I'd love to see John Radcliffe at the table, you know, he'd be able to say, well, that's not true, you know, and that's not what we read. Because you can't just wing it and say, I looked him in the eye and I got a feeling this is the best deal we can get. That might be good for real estate, and it might be good in theory on what it takes with the Abraham Accords, which is a great accomplishment, but this is a much different situation, I think. So I understand that there seems to be a rivalry between the IRGC and the speaker and the foreign minister. The foreign minister is making the calls to Witkoff, and the speaker is maybe playing a role. But being that the IRGC has final say, why wouldn't we have that conversation with the IRGC? And if it goes terrible, we know where we stand. I almost think the foreign minister and speaker are giving us a false sense of progress.
6: I think you're exactly right. And let me bounce to your first statement that Abraham Accord occurred because of the NSC. I knew the members of the team who worked that with the administration's team and made that happen. Another testament to the NSC. But I think what you're seeing here, these political leaders, the speaker, the president, others wanting to reach, want to capitulate, wanting to be on the side of the people because they know. But at the end of the day, IRGC will not allow them to do that. So they've become figureheads, as everyone else has in Iran, for the real power brokers, the IRGC. And don't forget, at the end of the day, they're kind of weakless for them. The IRGC has the weapons. They'll murder people. They'll do that to political leaders if they don't capitulate to their desires and goals. So at the end of the day, I believe the political leaders, like you said, are somewhat puppet heads, and they present somewhat optimistic expectations that are not true because they're not aligned to what the real decision makers are doing, the IRGC.
1: Admiral, can we fast forward to Ukraine a little bit? It looks as though the refinery attack has been really effective. It looks like the drone attacks have been effective. It looks like Crimea is almost uninhabitable now for the Russians. I don't think they've gained a kilometer, they say, on the battlefield. And their economy grew at 0.4%. Well, how significant is it that Ukraine now has permission to begin moving forward on the building and getting the licenses to build their own Patriots?
6: Well, the real key here is what drone warfare is now, Brian. It's unbelievable to watch. And let me give you some analogies. They're shooting drones that cost them maybe a few thousand, maybe 10,000, and they're covering 1,200 kilometers and striking targets throughout Russia. Unbelievable. We've built aircraft carriers, thousands of F-35s at tens of trillions of dollars, and we can't do the same mass and depth that they can.

0: And let me bounce to your first statement. That Abraham Accord occurred because of the NSC. I knew the members of the team who worked that with the administration's team and made that happen. Another testament to the NSC. But I think what you're seeing here, these political leaders, the speaker, the president, others wanting to reach, want to capitulate, wanting to be on the side of the people because they know. But at the end of the day, IRGC will not allow them to do that. So they've become figureheads, as everyone else has in Iran, for the real power brokers, the IRGC. And don't forget, at the end of the day, they're kind of weakless for them. The IRGC has the weapons. They'll murder people. They'll do that to political leaders if they don't capitulate to their desires and goals. So at the end of the day, I believe the political leaders, like you said, are somewhat puppet heads, and they present somewhat optimistic expectations that are not true because they're not aligned to what the real decision makers are doing, the IRGC.
1: Admiral, can we fast forward to Ukraine a little bit? It looks as though the refinery attack has been really effective. It looks like the drone attacks have been effective. It looks like Crimea is almost uninhabitable now for the Russians. I don't think they've gained a kilometer, they say, on the battlefield. And their economy grew at 0.4%. Well, how significant is it that Ukraine now has permission to begin moving forward on the building and getting the licenses to build their own Patriots?
0: Well, the real key here is what drone warfare is now, Brian. It's unbelievable to watch. And let me give you some analogies. They're shooting drones that cost them maybe a few thousand, maybe 10,000, and they're covering 1,200 kilometers and striking targets throughout Russia. Unbelievable. We've built aircraft carriers, thousands of F-35s at tens of trillions of dollars, and we can't do the same mass and depth that they can. It really illustrates how warfare has changed dramatically. Ukraine is using drones, mass drones, cheap drones, and can target anything in Ukraine. So and they have zero air power. Link that to what's going on in Iran. You know, we're shooting missiles and dropping bombs that cost billions of dollars, and yet we don't have drones that could be targeting Tehran, you know, every IRGC member daily, because we don't have the mass and range of those inaffordable drones. So what you're seeing is the true evolution in warfare that we've never seen before. And Ukraine has out-innovated and using it very effectively to balance the power with Russia, one of the premier superpowers. And the Iranians are doing the same thing to us. You know, it's really incredible. So that's why you're seeing these efforts by the administration to bolster the new appointment of a drone czar at the Pentagon. We've got to evolve our warfare quickly. And these two cases, as you said, Ukraine, who's used it very successfully, holding off Russia and Iran, are illustrating us daily. But again, let's see how Russia's going to respond, what they've got. And again, it's ballistic missiles and drones going after Kyiv every time this happens. But so far, the price they're paying is untenable. They've lost millions of boots on the ground. And again, an illustration of why you may never want to occupy Iran, but sure, boots on the ground raids to tip the balance of power till you see the internal dynamics changing. And that's the difference here with the Russia situation and the Iran situation. Iran has a weak regime no one supports. And they're about 95 million people. Russia's 150, a very thick communist country that the people really don't get a vote on, but they're really coming to grips with the price they're paying for this war against Ukraine, with a million of their young Russian young men killed.
1: Yeah.
0: It's really very tragic.
1: It is crazy. And all because of one lunatic over in Russia, just letting these people, who on average, when they get drafted and brought to the front lines, they say they last 10 days before they're dead or wounded. Admiral Robert Harwood, thanks so much. Appreciate it.
0: Good to be with you, Brian, as always.
1: Yep, and I think both situations feel like they're coming to a head. Bottom of the hour, we talk about the economy and more with Jerry Willis of FBN. When we come back, your calls. Don't move.
2: Diving deep into today's top stories, it's Brian Kilmeade.

0: show that makes you think. 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
1: They've lost it. And if you watch, there's a number of signals that you actually see. You saw the incumbents going down. But these incumbents, it's quite amazing. Dan Goldman literally worked for Adam Schiff, ran the impeachment as a staffer, and that's not good enough for him. They're no longer the Democratic Party. They are the Socialist Party.
2: And that is Kevin McCarthy talking about the DSA and the success they're having. They're having a lot of success. Don't just say it's New York and a certain Philadelphia, just in Philadelphia and just in Colorado. They're success everywhere. We'll see if it brings them in November to, in many cases, to Congress. But listen to the DSA platform. According to a couple of sources, this is what they want to do. Eliminate the U.S. Senate, replace the president and the Supreme Court, amnesty for all immigrants, defund the Department of War. What? Free migration of people between countries to seek employment without restriction, an immediate end to all deportations, elimination of cash bail, universal rent control, a 32-hour work week with no reduction in pay, establishment of a wealth tax, passage of a new Green Deal. One thing, no one's going to be wealthy. And this is how to ruin a country. This is what Russia or China would do to us. Maybe they are behind this. And I would love to find out where this funding is coming from. Because this should appeal to no one. But sadly, it appeals to a lot of young people and any socialists running for office.

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2: Fox News, I'm Gianna Gelosi. Court going to reconvene for the final day of the preliminary hearing for Tyler Robinson, the man accused of killing Charlie Kirk, after yesterday's chilling testimony from Robinson's roommate and lover, Lance Twiggs.
3: He had said he was planning to go hunting with his family, and he asked me for if we had a Dremel, because he said he wanted to engrave messages on bullets, and I just told him where our Dremel was.
2: Prosecutors say one casing said, "Hey, fascist," another said, "Oh, Bella Ciao." A new threat from Iran as talks continue.
4: Israel now sharing intelligence with D.C., showing that Iran has developed a new plot to assassinate President Trump. And there were numerous banners at the Ayatollah's funeral calling for President Trump's death. Yeah, but still, all this really comes down to the Straits of Hormuz. Iran wants to control it.
2: Fox's Benjamin Hall. 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
1: Hey, we are back in Jerry Williamson studio, correspondent with Fox Business, of course, author of Lincoln's Lady Spymaster.
2: Right.
1: Now that is the 2026 People's Choice Awards for nonfiction finalist. So we want everybody to vote and make sure it wins. So, Jerry, congratulations on the success of that book.
2: Thank you. It's been a ton of fun. And this award, if I win it, would be fabulous. Look, this is a book that I just had the best time doing it. And I think you can tell from the opening pages how wrapped up in it. It's a great story of about a Civil War spy, a Southern belle, mm-hmm. who turned her back on the South and worked for Lincoln.

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1: Hey, we are back in Jerry Williamson's studio. She's a correspondent with Fox Business, of course, author of Lincoln's Lady Spy Master.
2: Right.
1: Now that is the 2026 People's Choice Awards for nonfiction finalist. So we want everybody to vote and make sure it wins. So, Jerry, congratulations on the success of that book.
2: Thank you. It's been a ton of fun. And this award, if I win it, would be fabulous. Look, this is a book that I just had the best time doing it. And I think you can tell from the opening pages how wrapped up in it. It's a great story of about a Civil War spy, a Southern belle, mm-hmm. who turned her back on the South and worked for Lincoln and reported all kinds of happenings in the capital of the Confederacy, Richmond, Virginia, to the North. And her story is phenomenal. She really deserves accolades and attention, in my view.
1: So how did you come on to the story?
2: Well, I did a bunch of research, you know, way back when during the COVID pandemic and the lockdowns. A lot of the young women I worked with here were really depressed. They thought everything was terrible. And I thought, you know, they really need to hear stories of American women who have done amazing things. So I did a ton of research and finally uncovered all these women Civil War spies. But Elizabeth Van Loo was the most serious of all of them and had the biggest impact. She helped Ulysses S. Grant time his final assault on the Confederacy. And she was wealthy, really well connected to the powers that be in Richmond, and took everything she knew and learned, developed a spy ring, and turned it right over to Grant.
1: What made her want to switch?
2: She did not believe in slavery. She thought it was ruining her state. Her allegiance was originally just to Virginia. She loved Virginia, and she thought that the people who promoted slavery had really broken democracy in the Commonwealth and not allowed people to vote their conscience. So she decided that she would not stay with them and that she would fight for the Union to be put back together, number one, and also for slavery to end.
1: Right. So, and then of course, slavery didn't end when the war first started, but it would in the middle of the war, the emancipation would be passed. So during that time, how did she reach out and let Lincoln know that she was looking to play ball?
2: So this was tricky, right? Because she's on the wrong side of the line, right? So she actually pens a letter with some of her findings and sent it to whom it may concern at the White House by mail and gets no response. So finally, she starts slowly reaching out to Union soldiers who are being held in Richmond and the prisons there. She gives them sanctuary. She gives them food. She connects them by mail to their relatives on the other side. And slowly but surely, people start to hear about her. And finally, one of the now obscure generals hears of her, summons her, and puts her to work.
1: And she's able to pull it off with no experience.
2: She's smart. She's well-connected, she has a lot of money, and she bribes people who don't do what she wants.
1: Wow. So, and then how did you find out the book was up for an award? Did you put it in for an award?
2: No. I got an email from the folks over at HarperCollins and said it had been nominated, and then came a press release, and just so excited about it because I know you know these folks, but the Library of Virginia, really well-respected organization, you know, that Virginia has supplied eight presidents, an amazing eight presidents, and the material they have there, the letters, the original details that they have on hand there for researchers like myself is astonishing.
1: And the way they're willing to help is amazing.
2: Oh my gosh. They have research librarians who will point you to where you need to go, because what you realize as you begin that research is it's a mountain of material.
1: You don't know what you don't know. So how do you know even what to ask for unless they're there for you?
2: That's absolutely right. They're amazing. I love those research librarians, and I also love those guys who work for the National Park Service, because those local guys who are working in those areas where you're doing your research know an incredible amount.
1: All right, I want to get back to that, but I do want to talk about the economy with your business background. Here's the president yesterday talking about the economy as it is right now. Cut 46.
3: We have the greatest economy we've ever had. We have the biggest investment.

0: 19.2 trillion is being invested right now in the United States. Three trillion was the number, the record. Under Biden and under the past administration, they had less than a trillion for 4 years. We have 19.2 trillion in 12 months. Think of that. We have the largest amount of money being invested in a country in history. Pretty amazing. 19.2 trillion with a T.
1: You want to take that on? And what areas are we strong on? What areas are we lacking?
2: I got to tell you, I'm really impressed with this track record. This isn't even something the previous presidents targeted. Do you remember previous presidents talking about how we've got to get all this money in from a, nobody says that. Yeah. That was Trump. You know, yesterday Micron said, hey, we're investing $250 billion in a new facility here. And there's now a South Korean chip maker is going public on one of the U.S. exchanges. So you're just seeing this pouring in of capital, and this is critical to our economy. Capital is what greases the wheels of commerce. Without money, it doesn't go, and we're seeing it particularly in technology. That's a great part of the story, but we're also seeing it in some of the fundamentals. There's a company that's decided that they're going to start making pig iron in the U.S., which we don't have a pig iron foundry currently, and they're going to do that. So you see people finding new ways of plugging into this economy and bringing products that the U.S. economy needs, especially vis-a-vis China and other countries who, you know, want to take our bacon and you know, frankly, steal our best ideas.
1: Yeah, I think also people worry about the price of oil and gas, and every time there's a flare-up in the Strait, yeah. What's the market reaction?
2: Well, you know, it's predictable. There's a seizing up, right? And we've seen oil prices go up a bit here. I think we're at $72 a barrel on WTI West Texas Intermediate this morning. It slides all over the place. But having covered this kind of stuff for a long time, what shocks me is that we don't get bigger moves in these oil prices and also in the levels of the indexes. Look, we're in the middle of a war. We've got the entire world taking sides. It's up in the air whether we can even talk to our adversary in Iran. And still, I feel like the economy continues to chug right along. The stocks continue to go higher for the first 6 months of this year. All three major indexes are in the green. The NASDAQ is up double digits. So I am very optimistic.
1: We have a new Fed chair now. The Wall Street Journal chief economics correspondent, Nick Timiraos, talked about what he's looking to do. I'm talking about Kevin Warsh, Cut 47.
3: Only a few officials at that June meeting, the family fight that Kevin Warsh framed it as, thought that interest rates are at a restrictive setting, and only a slightly restrictive setting at that. That was maybe the most interesting line to me, because if policy is not holding the economy back, then that means nudging interest rates up isn't that big of a deal. You're just leaning against sticky inflation. So on the one hand, the minutes showed a lot of agreement. They said almost everybody thought that if inflation continued to run above their target, they might need to raise interest rates. On the other hand, almost everybody thought that if inflation came down soon, then they could stay where they are.
1: So you read that. What are we looking at?
2: Well, okay. So what Timiraos is saying there is that the Fed is leaning towards a rate hike, not a rate cut, and then it might not be that big of a deal. I think what's going to happen next week, we're going to get CPI, which is the most important number when it comes to the conversation about what the Fed's going to do with interest rates. And I think it's going to look pretty benign. And here's why, because we got oil prices fall last month with what the president was doing in Iran, and they were actually talking, so gas prices fell. And so it's going to look good for that month. Now, whether it goes back up could well happen, but I think that what's interesting here is that Warsh, who was dubbed by the left as somebody who would do everything that Trump ever asked him to do, well, he may not. He may actually listen to his better angels. He may do what he thinks is best. And you could see those rates move higher. But my bet is nothing happens for the rest of the year.
1: Wow, just no change.
2: I'm betting on no change.
1: Housing bill is on hold.
2: Yeah.
1: The president asked them to pass a housing bill. They did, and the president hasn't signed it. He said, well, it's no big deal. Interest rates affect housing more. What should he do, Jerry Willis?
2: Would love to see him sign it. There's good stuff in there. And by that, I mean there's a lot of unraveling of just ridiculous regulation that holds back housing and housing construction. I think something like 40% of the average new home, the price is due to regulations. Mm-hmm. So, I mean, there's a lot of work to be done there. That bill did a lot of that heavy lift. There are a few things in there. I don't know, whatever. But most of the bill is really pretty good.
1: So lastly, as you wrote, Lincoln's Lady Spymaster is now up. Are you going to have a vote for this? How do you find out?
2: All right. So this is important. So you have to vote. It's a People's Choice Award. Mm-hmm. So there's not a bunch of eggheads out there saying, oh, which book do we like? No, this is up to the people. They're going to vote, decide which of these nonfiction books that are up for the award will win. And to find out where to place that vote, where on the web to go to, I'm going to put it on my social media, and I'm going to connect it to you.
1: Yeah.
2: So,
1: okay.
2: Can you help me?
1: Absolutely. And so people, you want people out there, so I'll put it out there. You want people to vote for you?
2: Yes.
1: Okay, good.
2: Yes.
1: And more importantly, get the book.
2: Get the book. Yeah. Look how pretty
1: it's
2: the book
1: 250.
2: Is.
1: You need to know these American stories.
2: Yes.
1: And that would make a great movie, too. You
2: yes,
1: can follow
2: sir.
1: Her at Jerry Willis, WILLISFBN.
2: Yes.
1: So that's where it's all posted. You can find out more and help her win the 2026 People's Choice Awards for nonfiction. Jerry Willis, congratulations. Back in a moment.
2: Brian, thank you.
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0: lost it because it was his grandfather's rifle. He discussed engraving the bullets with the very messages that were found in Charlie. His roommate and lover testified that Robinson had asked for a device to engrave the bullets. Prosecutors argue this ties preparation before the homicide to his later admission. Instructed his buddy to destroy the evidence. Delete the exchange where he admits that he did this. And by the way, the guy did it. So I'm not sure that this guy, Lance Twiggs, his trans lover, isn't caught up in this. But right now, he is serving as state's witness. So listen to Brian Davis read some of the text messages from Tyler Robinson. Cut 35.
1: Lance says, why? And Tyler says, why did I do it? And Lance says, yeah. Tyler says, I had enough of his hatred. Some hate can't be negotiated out. If I'm able to grab my rifle unseen, I will have left no evidence. Going to attempt to retrieve it again.
0: So obviously he left a ton of evidence, plus videotape. He doesn't know what he's doing, but he knew how to kill and he knew how to shoot. So this shut-in, who's never really accomplished anything in his life besides fantastic grades in high school, never went through college, ends up basically, I love the term underemployed, barely working, spending his life on a keyboard, said, I'm so involved in politics, I think I'll kill people that I don't agree with. Cut 34.
1: And Tyler says, I'm still okay, my love, but I'm stuck in Orem for a little while longer yet. Shouldn't be long until I can come home, but gotta grab my rifle still. To be honest, I had hoped to keep this secret till I died of old age. I am sorry to involve you. And then Lance replies, you weren't the one who did it, right? And Tyler says, I am, I'm sorry.
0: So are you getting what I'm saying here? Obviously, he's the guy. You're driving your car right now and you say, of course, he's the guy. What's the problem? Well, any of the era, this is done. You go through the motions and this guy tries to plea it down. And if anybody deserves a death penalty, this guy does. And you have a case strong enough. You don't need to take a deal. Doesn't seem anyway. Just go forward and just take this guy out. So the next guy on a keyboard who wants to shoot up a school or kill a prominent person and think they're going to matter more or it's not going to matter much will not do it because they see this other guy with no history of criminal activity, no history of killing or wounding or hurting, no history of violence at all. Not like it's a TDA member or a member of the Bloods and Crips. God grew up in a bad neighborhood where on the project, kill or be killed. No, he lived in a very wealthy neighborhood, went to every school possible, had every advantage possible, and decided to go into this horrible vortex world led by, I don't know, Discord. That's where he found his home. People he never met talking about politics that really don't affect him. So according to the testimony, Twiggs is going to be testifying against him in front of him. He was on tape in another location. This will be different this time when they actually go to trial. But for some reason, the judge needs more time. All the way till August to decide if there's going to be a trial. Of course there's going to be a trial. Just a little bit more before I get to the other point for Donald Trump Jr. So Donald Trump was on last night. First, he was on with Bill Hemmer. Then he was on with Jesse Waters. So, and he just talks about how he is the last one to give up on a conspiracy theory. Cut 43.
2: There's people that, frankly, perhaps in some cases, rightfully so, feel like they've been misled for a long time about a lot of things. It turns out they were right. So, you have those. And then you have other people that, I imagine are doing it for clicks and, they've either tried to monetize this or otherwise. So, I'm not going to give credence either way. I know many people, frankly, on both sides of that. The movement, it's really coming together now that it, before 6 months ago, it would have been probably 50-50. Now it's probably a 90-10 issue where people are right. Saying, okay, this is very clearly what happened. But I understand a lot of people why they'd be skeptical about anything that they've been told as of late.
0: Skeptical is fine. But blaming Erica Kirk for conspiring to kill her husband is not fine. An ex-boyfriend for conspiring to kill her husband, not fine. Bibi Netanyahu for killing Charlie Kirk, not fine. The Israeli government in general, not okay. An Egyptian private plane landed in an airport with unknown plate numbers or whatever call numbers they use, not fine. And this is just some of the conspiracy theories. Members of Turning Point who wanted Charlie out, not fine. We'll talk about that on One Nation on Sunday night. Be my lead guest, Andrew Colvin.

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1: Based on everything that I saw in that courtroom, it's very clear to me that Tyler Robinson did this. I mean, you have a kid that, you know, drove 4.5 hours away from where he lived to visit a university campus that he did not go to. He visited the campus 4 times. You can see that very clearly on the video. One of those times, you know, at 12:30 at night, you see him change clothes from, you know, wearing shorts and a T-shirt to wearing long pants and baggy things, going up to a rooftop where they showed us literal pictures of indentations where, you know, someone would be lying down prone to shoot a rifle.
2: So Donald Trump Jr., who says, you know, I don't trust anything anymore, especially after COVID, when he said the Wuhan lab, that's where it came from. They canceled him. They shadow banned him. So he doesn't trust anything. But he wanted to go and support Erica Kirk, at which time he saw overwhelming evidence that this guy did it. Tyler Robinson did it. How do we know? How about text messages where he says, I did it. You weren't the one who shot him, says his roommate. I am sorry. Okay, that should be enough, but it gets worse. There are indications online that he said he did it. He goes, according to the text, Robinson allegedly wrote, I have to say allegedly, I had enough of this hatred. He also alleged that some of the hate can't be negotiated out. That is the motivation. He describes hiding and recovering the rifle. He describes trying to recover the rifle, how hard he had to do to get it, and how mad his dad was going to be if he

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2: Let's take it down a notch. I'm Chris Foster, Fox News. Fox confirms Qatari mediators are in Iran trying to de-escalate the resumption of fighting with the U.S. and get back to peace negotiations. There have been no strikes from either side today. The Wall Street Journal reports President Trump's been warned about a new Iran assassination attempt.
3: They've got a source telling them that Israel relayed to the U.S. intelligence about a new plot to assassinate President Trump. And frankly, it doesn't come as a surprise. The Iranians in particular have not been subtle. The banners that they displayed during the final day of the funeral for the late Grand Ayatollah Ali Khamenei in Mashhad, Iran. The banners read, "We will kill Trump." Comments from the mourners were, "By the blood of the martyred Ayatollah, we will kill Trump," and things of that nature.
2: Fox's Mike Tobin in Tel Aviv, Israel. President Trump on Truth Social says he will not sign a bipartisan housing bill to protest Congress not also passing new voting laws. That housing bill becomes automatically law tonight if he doesn't veto it. Today's the last day of a hearing for a judge in Utah to determine whether there's enough evidence to put Tyler Robinson on trial for Charlie Kirk's murder. And yesterday, heard about a confession.
4: Prosecutors played video of Lance Twiggs, the former romantic partner of Tyler Robinson, telling an investigator that Robinson confirmed he killed Charlie Kirk and cried and said he wished he hadn't done it.
5: And then eventually said that he would talk to his parents or turn himself over.
4: State investigator Jennifer Falmuina testified about examining DNA evidence on the rifle Robinson's accused of using.
6: The DNA profile is at least 1 trillion times more likely if it originated from Tyler Robinson as a major component.
4: She also testified about the engraved words on the bullets used to kill Kirk. Twiggs confirmed Robinson had asked him to use a tool in order to engrave bullets prior to the shooting. Jessica Rosenthal, Fox News.
2: At least 12 people are reported to have been killed, another 23 missing in a wildfire in southern Spain. The majority of those killed, we're told, are people from other countries. America's listening to Fox News.

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2: More likely, if it originated from Tyler Robinson as a major component.
3: She also testified about the engraved words on the bullets used to kill Kirk. Twiggs confirmed Robinson had asked him to use a tool in order to engrave bullets prior to the shooting. Jessica Rosenthal, Fox News.
4: At least 12 people are reported to have been killed, another 23 missing in a wildfire in southern Spain. The majority of those killed, we're told, are people from other countries. 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
1: Senators from Pennsylvania are getting attention for their joint fundraising committee.
2: Joint fundraising committees for political candidates are not new, but they usually aren't utilized by candidates from different parties. That's the situation with Pennsylvania Senators John Fetterman, a Democrat, and Dave McCormick, who is a Republican. The committee is called Common Ground PA, and according to a July 6th filing with the Federal Election Commission, there are four PACs participating in it, two associated with each senator. The move has fueled more speculation that Fetterman could switch parties and join the GOP. In May, he wrote an essay published in the Washington Post saying if he did, he would, quote, be a terrible Republican who still votes overwhelmingly with Democrats. Tanya J. Powers, Fox News.
1: Today's the last day to definitely file a claim for a potential refund of COVID-era tax penalties and interest.
3: This hard pandemic-era tax penalty refund or abatement deadline stems from a federal court ruling that's being appealed by the government that certain IRS deadlines were automatically postponed during the federally declared COVID disaster. Because the statute of limitations to request a tax refund typically runs for 3 years, individuals, businesses, estates, and trusts that paid or were charged penalties or interest are eligible.
1: Fox's Jeff Manasso. There's some strong storms in the forecast.
4: Storms from the Central Plains in the Midwest and Ohio Valley will bring damaging winds, large hail, and repeated rounds of heavy rain. Some communities could pick up more than 4 inches of rainfall. With storms tracking over the same areas, the risk of flash flooding will continue to increase. Dangerous heat is also expanding across the Northern Plains and much of the Intermountain West. High temperatures could climb between 100 and 110 in some locations this weekend, with record highs and warm overnight lows creating dangerous heat risk.
1: That's Fox weather meteorologist Adam Klotz. To start the trading day on Wall Street, not a lot of movement. The Dow is up 61, S&P's up 14, the NASDAQ is up 3 points. I'm Chris Foster. This is Fox News.

0: and repeated rounds of heavy rain. Some communities could pick up more than 4 inches of rainfall. With storms tracking over the same areas, the risk of flash flooding will continue to increase. Dangerous heat is also expanding across the northern plains and much of the Intermountain West. High temperatures could climb between 100 and 110 in some locations this weekend, with record highs and warm overnight lows creating dangerous heat risk.
1: That's Fox weather meteorologist Adam Klotz. To start the trading day on Wall Street, not a lot of movement. The Dow is up 61, S&P's up 14, the NASDAQ is up 3 points. I'm Chris Foster. This is Fox News.

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1: Thanks so much for being here, everybody. It's the Brian Kilmeade Show from 48th and 6th in Midtown Manhattan. We're heard around the country. We're heard around the world. We get responses from all of you. 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Mark Penn's going to be coming up shortly. Rebecca Heinrich, senior fellow with the Hudson Institute, fresh off a visit from Ukraine last week. We'll be putting perspective on Iran as well as Ukraine, and that'll be great. And I just got to urge you, hope to see everyone in Pensacola tomorrow night. 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So before we get to Mark, let's get to the big three.
2: Number three.
3: The DNA evidence, the fact that, you know, minor details, like he turned himself in, and I believe his parents identified him in the video. To me, it puts so much of this at rest.
1: Yeah, that is obviously Don Jr. killing off the hurtful, vengeful conspiracies in the Charlie Kirk hearings. Ken, the results end these wild, damaging, unmoored theories once and for all.
2: Number two.
4: The leaders of the Democratic Party are so weak, they're no longer the leaders. The true leaders of this party are Bernie Sanders, AOC, and Mamdani. I mean, Mamdani beat Hakeem Jeffries by endorsing people and defeating them.
1: No doubt about it. Former Speaker Kevin McCarthy, DSA wreaking havoc in the DNC as their candidate, one candidate implodes in Maine and about to win a primary in Michigan. What it means for both Republicans and Democrats in November.
2: Number one.
5: You take that 14-point MOU and you throw it away. And you start to make the Iranians understand that we are not equals in this fight at all.
1: They don't seem to understand that. Are we really talking again to the Iranians after shooting ships and absorbing 2 days of bombing? We hit them 90 times yesterday. The question, when we do talk, what are we talking about? The MOU was a big mistake and not in any way A-OK. Mark Penn, CEO of and chairman of Stagwell Inc., former pollster with the Clintons, joins us now. Mark, welcome back.
6: Morning.
1: If we could stop it at Plantner, are you surprised we're here today where he has not turned in his, not officially resigned, is holding on to the nomination till deadline day on Monday?
6: No, I'm not surprised. I think he kind of put out a cagey announcement, and I think he wants to pick his successor. I have thought from day one, we had no business, I shouldn't say we, the Democrats had no business nominating Graham Plantner, backing Graham Plantner. Just the Nazi tattoo alone was disqualifying. And everything else about him said that he wasn't qualified to be a United States Senator. I mean, and so consequently, the fact that he's going to hold them up is kind of just justice for the fact they never should have gotten involved with this guy in the first place.
1: So now they're going to put together 600 delegates.

0: it's going to get together and pick another nominee. Is this a good thing for the Democrats? Is that the best way to do this moving forward?
1: Oh, look, it's as good as any. It's clear the primary process didn't produce anything that was worthwhile. So I suppose the 600 delegates is a good, it's a good way for them to get the party organized and behind it. Look, it all depends. If 599 vote for the nominee, then it's going to be unifying. If you hold the convention and it splits 300-300 for proposed nominees, then it will serve the opposite purpose. But I suppose it's as good a method as any. However, he does have to withdraw first, and he hasn't done that.
0: So he denied all allegations, but he's not fighting the allegations. He just ends up leaving. So one thing that people fear on the left is that he is not going to endorse and not going to, that his 72% of the vote will sit out because they're mad that he's not in. Is that a legitimate worry?
1: Probably. Look, you know, to go back to, and I wrote an article on Fox News that said, look, Federalist 62 set up the Senate. The senator is supposed to be above politics somewhat, really, really well educated about the issues, really able to kind of work together with other colleagues in the Senate, right? There's nothing about this process that says that we're trying to, that they're trying to nominate a senator in that mode. And Susan Collins, frankly, is someone in that mode, right? Who's judicious. She doesn't always agree with her party. She stands up when she thinks she needs to. She's been in the Senate a long time. She knows the issues. This be-all, end-all effort to defeat her when she's been a good representative for Maine, I don't think is going to ultimately go anywhere.
0: And do you think they win it without her? Do you think that the Democrats could win the Senate without taking Maine?
1: You know, what are the Democrats going to get, whether they win the Senate or not? They get the ability to slow down, I guess, nominations.
0: All of
1: if
0: them.
1: They win the Senate.
0: Probably do none. Right? They'll probably do no nominations.
1: Well, and if that does happen, look, I don't think that's likely to happen. I think that I kind of agree with generally the notion that it'll be hard for the Republicans to hold on Congress, but not impossible, particularly given what the Democratic Party has been doing for the last 2 months. And I do think that the Senate is going to be like $1 billion spent by the Democratic Party, not likely to switch control of it.
0: I want you to hear from Lauren Leader. She was on another network, co-founder and CEO of All In Together, Cut 58.
2: And the reason why I think this is important to highlight is because Plattner himself, in his, you know, sort of very defensive video the other day, is continuing to blame this sort of idea of there's a vast conspiracy to take him out rather than taking responsibility for his behavior. And that is what I saw from his supporters.
0: And that's why their fear that if he doesn't do anything, he does what Ted Kennedy didn't do for Jimmy Carter, or Ronald Reagan didn't do for Gerald Ford, even though that was presidential and much bigger, that could be the percentages that tanks anybody.
1: Look, I think Susan Collins won last time by 8 points?
0: Yeah.
1: You know, is the endorsement of kind of someone who didn't have any experience, whose following was really incredibly brief because nobody knew who he was except for this campaign, really going to be the tipping point one way or the other? No. The tipping point is the embarrassment here that the Democratic Party got behind somebody who was patently unqualified because they would, quote, do anything to try to defeat Susan Collins, who has been who is hardly a MAGA right-wing, you know, senator who's represented the state well, and that they were basically willing to tell their constituents, no matter how bad this guy was, you had to get behind him. I think that's an embarrassing stain. It's if the Democratic Party wants to win, it has to start backing not crazy left-wing, inexperienced, unqualified candidates, but the opposite.
0: Just before we move on to this, and I want to get your take on Rahm Emanuel going over to Israel and saying how bad Israel is. There's the DSA platform leaked out by two of their officers. They want to eliminate the U.S. Senate, replace the president and Supreme Court with an executive and judiciary chosen by subordinate Congress, amnesty for all immigrants. They want to defund the Department of War, a 32-hour work week, establish the wealth tax, and pass the new Green Deal. Universal rent control, elimination of cash bail, an end to all deportations. I mean, this is a parade of horribles. How does that fit in with the Democratic Party?
1: It doesn't. And it's time for the Democratic Party to stand up to the DSA. The DSA starts out with, hey, let's get rid of the Constitution. You know, the Constitution principles are ones of checks and balances to preserve certain principles and rights of minority constituencies. That's what freedom of speech is about. We are not a pure democracy. We are a republic that combines those things. If you created the classic socialist local committees, right, a president, run and appointed by a Congress, right, with no checks of the courts, of no checks of the Senate. Our system is supposed to be one of rational checks and balances as opposed to
0: yes.
1: The popular will of the minute, right? And this is a dangerous anti-constitutional party, and Democrats have to wake up to that fact.
0: Mark, you refresh everybody's memory listening at home. When George H.W. Bush was running against Bill Clinton, what were the main difference between the two candidates?
1: Well, the difference on that was really about the economy. I think Bill Clinton had a strong economic plan and a plan that he put forward and a plan that resulted in prosperity, a balanced budget, and almost wiped out the debt by the end of the term.
0: So, but if, Bill Clinton wins, okay, the country goes center left. George H.W. Bush wins, goes center right. Are we ever going to get back to that? Because this checklist is a scary checklist. And it's not just fringe people like Plattner with the Nazi tattoos. There are people winning now who believe this stuff.
1: Yeah. Social media, Plattner and candidates like Plattner are creations of social media. It didn't exist at the time that Bill Clinton against
0: True.
1: Bush or against Dole, right? And so this turns out to be a destructive force because it's so easy to propagate conspiracy theories, that really have no value or meaning whatsoever. It's like this whole Charlie Kirk assassination, guy who assassinated Charlie Kirk. It's like you have to prove to everybody that this guy who confessed, right, is in fact the killer to combat these theories that get spread online and that people listen to. And not everybody picks them up. But, if we have 10 or 15 or 20% believing in these theories, it's incredibly corrosive and destructive. Mm. And I think we have the same thing in terms of the politics, right? There's really, the social media has really enabled the growth of completely inexperienced candidates, right, with more extreme views, and low turnout primary systems have then furthered that. So we have some work to do here to kind of get our system in balance, get back to people that were choosing on the basis of competence, not TikTok videos.
0: But if I put, put Mark Penn in charge of the DNC, you wouldn't tolerate this. You wouldn't say, you wouldn't say, DSA, you're welcome. I'm going to have a big tent, would you?
1: Look, we're a long way from the Democratic politics of the 90s, right? In which, and I ran the 98 midterm with progress, not partisanship as the key theme. And the Democratic Party is so far removed from that today that the idea of a centrist really heading it is not even thinkable at the moment. Now, will it turn around in another? Look, the Republican Party was in the wilderness since 1932 until Eisenhower. So parties can go into the wilderness for a long time. The problem here is that Democrats can pick up a lot of urban areas and blue states and have a lot of power in those areas, where Republicans really can't reach or throw them out, no matter how incompetent.
0: So a lot of people leave. Republicans leave to make them even more, make the Democrats even more powerful. So Rahm Emanuel, people say he's a so-called moderate, thought he had to go to Israel and basically said, you're going to be one of 23 states. You're all going to be equal. If you want weapons, you have to buy them and essentially call them out. Cut 16.
3: Your government has been complicit in the horrors now being inflicted on innocent families in the West Bank. That undermines your international legitimacy as a small nation at a time when you can least afford it.
0: More. Cut 17.
3: The Prime Minister and his government

0: have led Israel into a dead end. For too long, American policy towards Israel operated under the assumption that the best thing Washington can do for Jerusalem is to blindly, to silently stand behind your government without conditions, without demands, without consequences, even when we disagreed. Israel will be alone if its leaders choose to attempt to annex the West Bank.
1: Right. America. They're not even talking about annexing the West Bank besides the extreme right. Why do you think was, what was he up to in doing this?
2: I don't know, maybe he should go run in Israel. I mean, it seems to be a political, look, it's disappointing and desperate. I worked with Rahm Emanuel that this is the way he's opening his political campaign and thinks that's what he needs to do to have a chance in a Democratic primary rather than talk about the issues here in America.
1: No doubt about it. When you look at the president right now and the Republican Party and the Democratic Party, I know about history. They always lose seats. It does the party in power. But being that you had the gerrymandering, you got the war, a low-impact war, perhaps, or a slow-burning war, and you have this DSA working its way inside the DNC, what do you think we're going to be looking at in November?
2: Well, you know, I'm going into the field with a poll in the next couple of days, and I think that I've seen in the polling so far much closer, you know, I've seen the races, the national 50-50, 48-51, you know, within a couple of points either way. So I don't see a landslide occurring here, you know, in either direction. And the question is whether or not the Democrats are going to kind of edge up, because I think the Republican constituency and backers, you know, particularly behind President Trump are quite strong and are holding. I don't see any Republican deterioration. I think the Republicans have to look carefully at the Latino community. They're very sensitive to the economy. There's a big disconnect between the top line economic numbers and how people are feeling about the economy. And the administration's got to do a job in terms of bridging that and giving people confidence in the economic policy going forward.
1: Mark Penn, besides that, you have no opinions. No, it's fantastic talking to you. I truly appreciate it. CEO and chairman of Stagwell Inc. I look forward to getting those numbers. Thanks so much, Mark. Have a great weekend.
2: Thank you, Brian.
1: Back in a moment.
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0: The talk show that's getting you talking. You're with Brian Kilmeade.
1: So the defense is resting on the Charlie Kirk trial. And I shouldn't say that. This is the whole thing. This is the hearing. So they want to see, and the cameras are there for most of it. The judge is going to see, is there enough here for a trial? I mean, the evidence is overwhelming. You have two or three confessions. His own parents turned him in. You got the gun traced back to him. You got video. It's overwhelming. What the crazy thing is, and you have his friend, lover, roommate turning against him, talking about these things and providing text messages. So the judge is now going to hear from the defense, and I think they're going to be wrapped by, you know, this morning. They're going to have one or two witnesses, at which time, of course, the judge is going to need, get this, until September. So assuming after Labor Day to make a decision on whether there's going to be a trial. Evidently, this guy has got no experience. He just became a judge, and you put him on such a high-profile case. What is Utah thinking? And what on what planet

0: do you need till September to decide if there's a trial? And the prosecution, you got to go for the death penalty. If you have no death penalty in the state, fine. But there is one. If there is any ever reason to make sure beyond a shadow of a doubt that somebody's guilty and the crime was horrific, you got a horrific crime, killing a young man who was extremely powerful in this country, starting a grassroots group that might have helped tilt the election towards one particular party, who has two young kids and a wife, just killed in the prime of his life by somebody who didn't like some things that they said, killing him in cold blood and getting him literally dead to rights. If you don't want to have a death penalty, take it off the books. But if it's on the books, he's got to get it. When we come back, I want to talk about what's happening in Iran, what we expect to happen over here in El Cid.
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2: Fox News, I'm CJ Papa. The fifth and possibly the final day of the preliminary hearing for accused Charlie Kirk assassin Tyler Robinson resumes in Utah.
3: Charlie Kirk was assassinated here in Utah 10 months ago today. His alleged killer has still not even entered a plea. And yesterday in court, Judge Graf said that even after this week's five-day preliminary hearing, he's not going to make a ruling on whether this goes to trial until at least September.
2: Fox's Matt Finn in Provo. Sources telling Fox News Qatari negotiators are in Iran working with the U.S. to meet with Iranian officials in an effort to de-escalate the situation and create the conditions for peace negotiations to resume. Wildfire in southern Spain kills at least a dozen people. Aircraft dropping water on the fire to try and douse the flames. 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

0: He's so busy, he'll make your head spin. It's Brian Kilmeade.
1: You take that 14-point MOU and you throw it away. And you start to make the Iranians understand that we are not equals in this fight at all. Because what you just said, we've decimated their military forces. We were able to penetrate at will.
2: So that is Lieutenant General Keith Kellogg, who was in charge of Ukraine for a while. He's got great knowledge of the area, 40 years in uniform, now retired, but a Fox News contributor. With me right now is Rebecca Heinrich, senior fellow at the Hudson Institute. And we're pretty much, I wanted to bump in on that, or Eric picked it out perfectly. And that's because the MOU has really been a hindrance. I guess it stopped the violence and gave us a plan. But if you look at what it says, it allowed Iran to interpret it as we're going to control the strait.
3: Yeah, I would say that the MOU didn't really allow us to do anything. I don't really see any practical benefit from the MOU. I think that there was this idea that if there was an MOU that you would give maybe insurance companies confidence to get ships through the strait. But the Iranians never cooperated with the MOU and never even had the same understanding as the United States on multiple provisions in the MOU. In particular, the Iranians thought that the MOU granted them management of the strait. So the Iranians continue to say, we've got management of the strait. It only says that we can't toll for 60 days, but we still have management of the strait. That's why they keep shooting into the strait, because ships are going around they're around their corridor, and they're going through the American-led corridor along Oman. And I think the other bad thing about the MOU, Brian, was that it immediately gave the Iranians sanctions relief. So they had money coming in, and who was buying Iranian oil that they were now

0: He's got great knowledge of the area, 40 years in uniform, now retired, but a Fox News contributor. With me right now is Rebecca Heinrich, senior fellow at the Hudson Institute. And we're pretty much, I wanted to bump in on that, or Eric picked it out perfectly. And that's because the MOU has really been a hindrance. I guess it stopped the violence and gave us a plan. But if you look at what it says, it allowed Iran to interpret it as we're going to control the strait.
1: Yeah, I would say that the MOU didn't really allow us to do anything. I don't really see any practical benefit from the MOU. I think that there was this idea that if there was an MOU that you would give maybe insurance companies confidence to get ships through the strait. But the Iranians never cooperated with the MOU and never even had the same understanding as the United States on multiple provisions in the MOU. In particular, the Iranians thought that the MOU granted them management of the strait. So the Iranians continue to say, we've got management of the strait. It only says that we can't toll for 60 days, but we still have management of the strait. That's why they keep shooting into the strait, because ships are going around they're around their corridor, and they're going through the American-led corridor along Oman. And I think the other bad thing about the MOU, Brian, was that it immediately gave the Iranians sanctions relief. So they had money coming in, and who was buying Iranian oil that they were now permitted to sell? The Chinese. And so I think it was a mistake, and looks like the president is coming around to that conclusion because of his remarks that he just made in Ankara.
0: And how about his response? Instead of proportional, he say, no, it's disproportional.
1: Yeah.
0: You hit us once, we hit you 90 times. 90 yeah. times, and then 70 the day before.
1: Yeah, this looks to me more like the president had targets already on a list. Remember Admiral Cooper? He's the commander of Central Command. We used to see him almost daily during the beginning of Operation Epic Fury, and then we haven't seen him since the supposed ceasefire. But I guarantee you Admiral Cooper has had a comprehensive list of targets that he still wanted to hit should he be given the authorization to do that. So it does look like the president is now saying, look, let's further degrade what the Iranians are using to coerce the strait.
0: Rebecca, I know it's easier said than done, but I understand that there's been years where people have devised military plans to take and hold the strait. So I think the only way to keep oil prices down and make sure they don't manage the strait is let us manage it. So what we would have to do militarily in order to take control of that strait, we'd have to back up missile and drone launchers further enough, further back that we could either take them out of the sky and give these merchant ships faith that they could get through the strait, that we have their back, right?
1: I think that's right. And I think that the U.S. taking control of it, when we say that, of course, we're not saying that we ourselves would toll it. What we're saying is that we would be the ones that are securing it.
0: Escort.
1: Exactly. And then once the United States does that, you have to dislodge all these IRGC coastal defenses along the banks there and in these tunnels. But then after you do that, you have the Marines that secure these areas, these particular
0: on the
1: islands. Almost certainly Karg Island. Of course, we've talked about that quite a bit. It would be temporary, but as President Trump said, look, I liked his comment where he essentially said, we can do what we need to do. The Iranians can't really do anything because of how significantly we've degraded their military thus far. But then what I would like to see is that once the United States has secured the strait, you turn it over to a multinational coalition of other countries that are in the region and have a lot more at stake in the strait, including the Europeans. Yes, the Europeans, which have said they want to do it. They just don't want to be co-combatants in an act of war. But I think once the United States, only we can, remember in the beginning of Project Freedom, Secretary Hegseth gave a great defense of it. And so did Secretary Rubio, where he said, we are the only country that can do this. And this is why we do it. We establish freedom of the seas and we defend it. And then we can turn it over to our allies to take control of it after we secure it. I think that's the direction we have to go.
0: So here is the pushback, General Wesley Clark, Cut 11.
2: They still got an enormous missile capacity. They're going to be very hard to move on giving up their nuclear capacity. So I think we're in for quite a struggle here.
0: So he believes they have a capacity left. Now, what they did to Kuwait, Bahrain, and Jordan was totally ineffective. I understand only one person was injured, got hit by falling shrapnel. So what do you think they have left?
1: I mean, it looks like I try to gather all of the public sort of intelligence information that comes out, and it looks like the consensus is we probably took out 70 to 80% of their missile force. That means they have, 20% or so left over. And that's why I think that if the United States were to actually re-engage on some more robust military operation, you would see these you know, 80 targets we'd hit, 90 targets we'd hit, we'd try to further degrade their missile capacity so that if we do land Marines, put them on the ground, they're not going to be exposed to missile fire. But to your point, Brian, I think this is really important. The other thing that, the other reason that

0: the United States cannot let this go on this way is because these Arab Gulf states sided with the United States and Israel when we were the ones taking care of business. But if we're going to sort of back out and not retaliate with overwhelming force, these Gulf states are going to hedge against us. I mean, this is about the United States being a good ally and making sure that these people can bet on us and don't start to hedge away.
1: So do you know, I don't know if you can confirm this, but Benjamin Hall said that it looks like the Gulf states took part in the bombing operation and blowing up the train tracks, transportation in and out of what they were using going out of Russia and China. As you know, they border both those countries. Have you heard that too?
0: So, I mean, there's some speculation online. I mean, I if I had to put money on a country and say it's probably that country, it's probably the UAE. The UAE, we do know, is one of the Gulf states that did retaliate offensively against Iran. And the UAE is livid that the Iranians continue to fire on these Gulf countries. And I've been hearing from my credible sources in the region too that they're livid at the Russians for defending the Iranians, because the UAE has wanted to be this global, you know, banking center, and they wanted to kind of be neutral in all of these different conflicts. And the Russians do a lot of business with the UAE, and they told the Russians, do not side with the Iranians, and they did. So the UAE is very, very frustrated, and it would not surprise me at all if it was the UAE that retaliated.
1: Well, number one, they do have control of Iranian money in their banks.
0: Yep.
1: So what is it going to take, and what is the downside of freezing the money that they put in there to basically hide? And a lot of their so-called Iranian elites have money there.
0: Oh, I mean, I think that they should do it. I mean, I think at this point, their argument would be, I don't think it's a good argument, but their argument would be, we want to be neutral. We don't want countries to think that there's a risk if you invest in our country, you have money in our country. But obviously, everybody should understand that there is a risk that if you're going to be an aggressor in the region, that your money's going to be at risk of these countries freezing it in their banks. So I think clearly the UAE should freeze that money and not permit the Iranians to have it. They have frozen some, so has Qatar. But you know, the Iranians shouldn't think that they've got money safe anywhere.
1: So let's go to Ukraine. So I was struck by how friendly the president and respectful he was to Zelensky and vice versa. And the one thing the president likes, and I was talking to an esteemed general last night, he likes the fact that Ukraine's winning. And he says, you know, instead of feeling like it's hopeless and this guy just wants me to pour money into a state that's going to fail, he's just going to cut a deal. I think he understands, and I think he's been briefed by his intelligence services, that the damage they're doing to the refineries is real. The fact that they're mass producing their own long-range missiles 1,500 miles away. You were in Ukraine 3 weeks ago. So what's the reality?
0: Well, remember I think we talked about this, where I was like, you know what? As soon as the president gets his briefing on how well the Ukrainians are doing, he's going to see that they're a winner, and that they can contribute to our security. And so, yeah, I was very pleased. I was not shocked by it, but I was very pleased to see President Trump so warm towards Zelensky. They traded jokes in Ankara, and now the United States is going to be collaborating with them to some degree on drone production.
1: Because we need them.
0: We need them, and it's not even just about learning how the Ukrainians build drones. People can figure out how to build drones. It's how the Ukrainians have figured out how to adapt on the battlefield and reiterate how they're doing it against a peer adversary like Russia. I mean, they're the only country within our alliance architecture that has fought Russia recently. So there's so much that we can learn from the Ukrainians. President Trump likes to bet on the winner. And I think Ukraine has demonstrated that it's winning and it wants to be a team player for us.
1: So when they need is patriots.
0: Yeah.
1: And they can't. The one thing is Kyiv's been targeted. They go for apartment buildings, and you have Ukraine going for refineries. So they want to kill civilians. Don't let anyone tell you different. And Ukraine just wants to stop the war machine. So having said that, they now have licenses to build patriots, or it's officially coming soon. But I was listening to the experts, which I am not. And they say it's going to be about a year between the components and the construction and the instruction. How do you feel about it?
0: So there's always like on paper what people say. If you just look at how long it takes Lockheed Martin to build these things, and even if Lockheed builds them in Ukraine, it's going to take about that long. But then there's but if people have the real political will, can we not find the component parts and get the supply chain where it needs to be to go faster? So I've heard a little bit of like rumblings that Poland might be able to help with some of these things to try to get Lockheed Martin the parts and pieces that it needs to go faster in Ukraine. So I'm hopeful that everybody understands that this is an emergency. Ukraine needs to have Patriots. They're doing great on drone defense. The only thing that they cannot defend against

0: is the missiles that Russia is firing at civilian targets. When I was in Ukraine, I was struck by how important the Patriot is for the people of Ukraine to have confidence to go to work and send their kids to school. I mean, it's much like the Israeli, you know, Iron Dome. They need confidence that they're going to be protected. So this is an emergency. It cannot take 3, 4, 5 years. It needs to be immediate.
1: Right. Remember a year and a half to train a pilot, to pick a pilot, to learn to fly one F-15 that they may or may not get. Those were the Biden dragging things out. We don't have that type of time. So I also was encouraged by this. The president talked to Vladimir Putin on Saturday. He likes to call right before a Ukrainian meeting. And at the end of it, evidently the report was he was frustrated, Vladimir Putin. What have you heard about that meeting? Because usually he feels as though he wins President Trump over, not this time.
0: No, Putin seems very frustrated. I mean, he's got oligarchs that are now publicly speaking about how badly the Russian economy is doing. He is losing thousands and thousands of Russians on the battlefield. You have a small country that was supposed to lose right away. I mean, winning on the battlefield. I mean, Ukrainians are killing more Russians than the Russians are killing Ukrainians.
1: They say one Ukraine dies for every 6 Russians.
0: Yeah. I mean, and we should not, you know, lose sight of the fact that these are still just a lot of Ukrainians that are dying too. And the Ukrainians are so, they're war weary, but at the same time, they have such incredible national resolve. And these people are not going to be
1: subjugated.
0: They have
1: nowhere to go. Where are they going?
0: Yeah. They have nowhere to go. And when I was there, the other thing I was so impressed by that Americans should be able to relate to too, incredible patriotism. They're defending hearth and home and their own freedom. And so really inspiring greater sense of national cohesion and identity. And so the Russians are clearly very frustrated. And here's the other thing. The Russians still only fear the United States. We want the Europeans to do more. Absolutely. And we want the Europeans are. They're the ones that are supplying weapons to Ukraine. They're buying them from America. But it still comes down to, is the United States still backing Ukraine? Because that's what the Russians fear. We're the only ones that can be the backstop for Ukrainians'
1: success. And when we equivocate, they get hardened and they fight harder.
0: Absolutely. That's exactly right. And when the United States is strong and demonstrates that the Russians are not going to prevail, you move closer to peace. I mean, if the Russians think that the United States might back out or might not support Ukraine, that emboldens the Russians.
1: So this is so interesting. So people at home who say, I'm sorry, tired of you talking about this war. Well, imagine if you were fighting it and Ukrainians didn't want this war. There's not one Ukrainian said, I hope we fight Russia. Not one. But now, not only are they not losing ground, but in Crimea, it's almost uninhabitable, according to reports, because they've just rained down rockets and drones, and their summer on the beach in that resort town is not coming to fruition, is it?
0: No, it's not. And I love the Ukrainians always call, you know, the Russian occupied territories temporarily occupied territories, because the Ukrainians might say, look, we might get a ceasefire now, but all of these Ukrainian territories that the Russians have taken, we want them back someday, if not soon, eventually. And so, I mean, the Russians are, I mean, if you just look at the big picture, NATO has expanded because of this war. I've got two new, Finland and Sweden. And so, I mean, in any way you look at it, the Russians have not succeeded.
1: Now, every one of the countries is now spending more in their military. Look at now Germany is the second biggest contributor to their defense, taking the place of Britain. So now they're putting $93 billion into their defense. That's unheard of for them. Now, we're at $1 trillion, roughly.
0: Yeah, we're at $1 trillion, but that's...
1: We need to be 1.5.
0: We need to be at 1.5. And remember, I mean, that's about 5% of our GDP. So if you look at each nation's GDP, that's kind of the more important metric than to look at exactly the numbers that they're spending. But look, like, you know, I'm from rural Ohio. When I go back and talk to my friends back home, I say the reason this matters so much is because the Russians actually hate us. We're their number one adversary. It's the United States of America. And Russia wants to break up NATO because they think of NATO as being the United States' influence and prosperity as it relates to our forward projection, our relationship with Europe. And so we want to stop, we want to enable the Ukrainians to prevail, to stop the Russians there, because it creates less of a problem for us.
1: Do you believe that the Russians are playing a role helping Iran significantly?
0: I don't know the degree to which they're providing material support. They are blocking anytime somebody wants to put out any country wants to put out a statement or put out increased sanctions or anything like that. The Russians block it. So they don't want to condemn Iran. They're publicly supporting Iran. We do know earlier on that it looked like credible reporting that they were providing targeting to help the Iranians. What really worries me is those early drone strikes that where Iran successfully killed our warfighters on those bases with drones, that tactic, that specific

0: specific tactic was something that the Russians have learned to do against the Ukrainians. And so, I mean, I'm worried that the Russians have helped the Iranians so much so that they may be directly responsible for the death of
1: Americans.
0: Because
1: they know a lot about our bases.
0: They know a lot about our bases.
1: Rebecca Heinrich, thanks so much. Man, so intense. Senior fellow at the Hudson Institute. Two hot spots, you know it all. Thanks so much, Rebecca.
0: Thank you.
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1: All early polling shows that Abdul is catching all the fire. All of the energy of the Democrat Party in Michigan is that Democrat Socialist of America with working parties kind of blend.
2: Would you rather go up against him?
1: We're going to beat them both. We just watched a debate recently. It was an absolute train wreck for them. It is about crazy versus common sense. We're offering a common sense agenda, a change agenda. That's why we think we're definitely going to win this thing. And Abdul, the crazier he gets, the more crazy he talks, the better he does in the Democrat primary.
3: Yeah, and by the way, he calls himself a doctor. I guess he does have a degree at Columbia, but he's not a doctor. And he got pressed on that, not being a doctor, on MS Now. That was Mike Rogers, who has locked up the nomination unopposed on the Republican side, almost beat Alyssa Slotnick to get it last time. Remember, Dave McCormick barely lost to Dr. Oz, came back and won that seat against an established Senator Casey, who had been there for decades, and his dad before that. I think that Mike Rogers got an easier road, and I do think that he can do it. I think there's much more logical people in Michigan. Here's Abdul El-Sayed, unable to answer why he uses the term doctor. Cut 28.
4: You know, at the end of the day, it's not about whether or not I'm a physician or a doctor. The question is, can you see a doctor? It's not about my education. It's about whether or not your kid gets a good education. So I'm just not spending time.
5: That's a good line, but people would say it's also about, did you tell the truth?
4: Well, I would say that I was the health director for the city of Detroit. I've done more to provide more people health care or eliminate their medical debt than most doctors have done in their practice career.
3: Well, I say you did not tell the truth. And that's who they're trying to find out, who to pick, who to run against. I think Rogers really wants against El-Sayed. And I think he's a very bright guy. It's what he believes is the problem. It's not that he can't do the job, but it's what he would do if he got the job, which is scary. No, Alyssa Slotnick could honestly say, and I'm not saying that she is, but she could say, I'm a moderate and I'm from the CIA.

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1: DNA evidence, surveillance video, and a hearsay confession. I'm Chris Foster of Fox News. Today, it's a five-day hearing in Utah for a judge to determine whether there's enough evidence to try Tyler Robinson for Charlie Kirk's murder. Yesterday, he heard from Robinson's former roommate about a confession and Robinson saying he wished he hadn't done it. More from Fox's Chanley Painter in Provo, Utah.
2: For the first time inside the courtroom, we were actually able to see images of the alleged murder weapon put up on the screen for all to see inside the courtroom as the prosecution presented another witness to show how they found the weapon in the woods near the campus where Tyler

0: Robinson allegedly tried to hide it and tried to come back and retrieve it later. They showed those photos. They showed it wrapped in the towel that we know eventually his DNA was found on that towel. We know that the DNA was found on the trigger of that weapon. We also know that with the weapon, they found four shell casings.
1: Defense attorneys are questioning the reliability of the evidence. President Trump tells the New York Post if he's assassinated by Iran, he's left instructions to bomb them like never before. He says on True Social, meantime, Iran has asked to continue talks, and we agree, but in no uncertain terms, the ceasefire is over. And Fox confirms the Qatari negotiators are in Iran.
2: Talks do continue after those 2 days of clashes, and we have oil prices stabilizing, although gas prices did jump another 4 cents overnight, $3.88 the gallon nationwide this morning. Kepler says official crossings at the Strait of Hormuz, they slowed, just 22 vessels crossing yesterday. Some oil is hitting the market. And the International Energy Agency, in a report this morning, total Gulf oil exports, including volumes bypassing the strait, surged by 6.5 million barrels a day in June.
1: Fox's Lauren Simonetti. The president also says because Congress hasn't passed the SAVE Act's new voting laws, he won't be signing a bipartisan housing bill, but doesn't mention a veto. And without one, the bill becomes law automatically tonight, the end of a 10-day window. 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
1: Dust from the Sahara Desert in Africa is over Florida.
2: We could expect to see hazier or milkier appearances in the sky for it to feel even hotter and for the dust to suppress storms, leading to less rain. I spoke with Jason Dunyon with NOAA and the University of Miami. He says the transport of the dust starts with tropical waves along the southern edge of the Sahara Desert, lifting the dust off of the desert floor.
3: And the hot desert helps to lift it up to about 20,000 feet. So you have this huge dust layer over Africa that eventually gets whisked out into the Atlantic.
2: For now, in Miami, Brandi Campbell, Fox Weather.
1: The House plans to vote next week on a bill to get rid of spring forward, fall back with the clocks.
4: The Sunshine Protection Act, which would put an end to the twice-a-year clock switching and make daylight saving time permanent, was approved 48-1 by the House Energy and Commerce Committee in May. The proposal being considered would allow states to opt out. Daylight saving time, putting the clocks forward 1 hour during the summer half of the year, has been in place in nearly all of the U.S. since the 1960s. If it passes the House, the Senate would then have to consider whether to take up the measure.
1: It's Fox's Tanya J. Powers. Volkswagen plans to cut its model lineup in half and cut back on production due to growing expenses and increased competition from Chinese automakers in Europe.
5: VW has stopped short of announcing more job cuts or factory closures. CEO Oliver Blume says geopolitical tensions, tariffs, increasing regulation, and more intense global competition are increasing pressure on the entire auto industry. VW's unions have already agreed to cut 35,000 jobs in Germany by the end of the decade and an additional 15,000 jobs eliminated in other units, including Audi and Porsche.
1: This is Fox's Jenny Casola. And I'm Chris Foster. This is

0: from the Fox News Radio studios in Midtown Manhattan, giving you opinions and facts with a positive outlook. It's Brian Kilmeade.
1: Hope you had a great week. Fresh off 4th of July. We really haven't slowed down. We've got 100 miles an hour. Then July 5th was, we had the Sunday show at One Nation. Hope everyone liked that. We led with Doug Burgum, because Doug Burgum was the guy who put together the fireworks and made sure the Mount Rushmore went okay and unrolled and rolled out the Teddy Roosevelt Museum over in North Dakota. Busy, busy day. And I hope everyone liked that show. This Sunday is going to be a great show, too. I'm going to have Andrew Colvin on, talking about the Charlie Kirk murder. And now, finally, he was accused by some people, these podcasters, these lunatics, of playing a role in Charlie's death. Erica Kirch was. They said Egypt had a private plane there. Why was Egypt there? Israel was doing it. Bibi Netanyahu made him an offer. When he didn't take it, Charlie Kirk was assassinated. All this crazy stuff. Instead, we watched as this guy, Tyler Robinson, confessed in text and to his parents that he did this. His parents turned him in. The evidence is overwhelming. I hope it begins to make everybody out there stop looking at the internet and saying, you know what? That sounds right. 9/11 was an inside job. We never landed on the moon. What are some of the other conspiracy theories out there? Donald Trump was not shot at Butler. Do you hear about that? That's another new one. He wasn't really shot. Just crazy. Joining us now is Mark Thiessen. Mark writes for the Washington Post, Fox News contributor, and you see him all over the channel. You saw him, in fact, this morning. Mark Thiessen, welcome back.
2: Good to be with you, Brian.
1: First off, with the President of the United States, can we talk about Ukraine for a second and talk about the tone he had with Zelensky? The Tony Edwards Zelensky was so dramatically different than we've seen before. Respect was given. He talked about how innovative they've been. And now, as you have called on in your column, General Keane is talking about, they now are about to get the license to build Patriots.
2: That's awesome. It's such good news, and it's such a smart thing to do, because it. One of the things that we've done, that Trump has done, is quieted sort of the anti-Ukraine right, because he's, instead of giving aid, he's selling weapons to the Ukrainians through NATO, and NATO's paying for it. And so as soon as it stopped being a drain on U.S. taxpayers, all the arguments against doing it went away. And now we've gotten to the point where the Ukrainians are actually going to be helping us in our production, because if they can build their own Patriots with a license, not only can they supply themselves and it's no longer a drain on our stockpiles, they could actually help us refill our coffers and give us a fraction of their production. And then also we can get into business with them in drone technology, because one of the things that's holding us back in Iran is the worry that the Iranian regime could actually attack the Gulf oil infrastructure with drone attacks. Well, what if we help ask the Ukrainians to help us with that, and deploy Ukrainian drone units in Saudi Arabia, in Kuwait, in UAE, in Qatar, to help defend them and help us produce the technology to do that? That would be enormously helpful. The Ukrainian military is the strongest, most capable, most battle-hardened military in Europe and arguably on the entire face of the earth, except for the United States and Israel right now. And so we should be finding ways to have mutually beneficial defense cooperation with them. They're innovative, they're flexible, they're responding to the war is changing on the ground in Ukraine in ways that we need to learn, so that because it's going to affect the way we fight future wars. So there's a lot of opportunity here that benefits the United States as well as the cause of freedom.
1: So it looks like Ukraine has pioneered drones that are now reaching Siberia, which is 1,700 miles from Kyiv, doing some damage. And it looks like our intelligence apparatus were the ones who said, you guys got to start aiming for refineries, not depots, refineries. And now what's happened, and everyone is feeling it now in Russia.
2: Very much so. And it was Director Radcliffe, together with the president, that hatched this plan, reportedly, according to one report on the golf course together. And it's working. And also the fact that they're able to reach into Tartarstan right now. Why is the fact that they can hit Tartarstan important? That's where the drone factory is. That's where they built a, you know, the Shahed drones, the Iranian drones that we've been facing in the Middle East. The Iranians were giving those to the Ukrainians, and then they gave them the technology to build their own. So they have a Shahed drone factory that is producing like 90% of the drones they're using in Ukraine. If we could, that's in Tatarstan. It was built there intentionally to be out of the reach of the Ukrainians. Now Tatarstan's within reach of the Ukrainians, which means they can take out that drone factory, and that would be a game changer in the war. So Putin's in a lot of trouble.
1: So when you talk about the Patriot system, it will take time, though. The Patriot interceptor missiles, obviously they're unbelievably effective, but they got to work with Lockheed Martin or Raytheon and produce them, get the material, and teach them how.
2: Yeah. And there's also, by the way, there's a company that could help with that called Divergent Technologies out in California that I visited last year. And I'm going to write a column about them. But they, you know, normally it takes, you know, 6 to 8 weeks to produce a single Patriot interceptor. They can do it in days, because what they do is they do 3D printing technology, and they can produce it. Instead of having hundreds of parts, it can have 6 parts, so it's less prone to error. And they can start cranking these things out. We need to have a Divergent factory in Ukraine that is producing these things, and they can produce them faster. And quite frankly, we need to start using this technology more. It shouldn't take us so long to produce munitions in this country. And there's technology available to help us do it quickly. And it's also really important because the technology is changing in real time. Right. It used to be when you build a defense system, you build it, design a missile, you'd build it and use that thing for decades. Right. Now it's weeks. You know, like somebody was telling me, a Ukrainian was telling me that, like, we were saying we need to buy drones from Ukraine. He's like, you do not want to buy drones from Ukraine right now, because if you buy, let's say you buy 10,000 drones from us, in 6 weeks, they'll be obsolete.
1: Wow.
2: You need to have a relationship with the drone producer that we could produce them quickly for you, the latest versions of them when you need them. So the whole speed of military technology, the speed of development is just escalating and accelerating in unprecedented ways.
1: So I want you to hear what Keith Kellogg said, Cup 4.
3: You take that 14-point MOU and you throw it away. And you start to make the Iranians understand that we are not equals in this fight at all. Because what you just said, we've decimated their military forces. We were able to penetrate at will.
1: Would you like to see that done and just start
2: He's
1: again?
2: Right. Well, here's the problem, is that Donald Trump has 2 red lines with the negotiations with the Iranians. It has to be complete dismantlement of their nuclear program, and the Strait of Hormuz has to be open and not to all international traffic, right? The Iranians are not willing to give him either of those things. And so when the fundamentals of the negotiations are based on 2 incompatible goals, then they're never going to succeed. And so, you know, I don't blame him for trying. He's a good negotiator. He wanted to give it a shot. But, you know, the reality is this is either going to end into, there's 3 options for how this ends. A deal, which, as I just described, is not likely to happen. A decisive military final phase of the military campaign where we just take out everything that we had stopped 20 yards short of the finish line when we had the ceasefire, and finish the job, as the president said, or some kind of muddled, you know, conclusion, which nobody wants. So I think it's inevitable that this is going to go back to major combat and that we're going to finish the job.
1: There were reports that Benjamin Hall had that some of our Gulf state partners played a role in the 90 strikes last night. What have you heard?
2: I have not heard that, but I believe everything that Benjamin Hall reports. It would be a good thing, because they were the ones who—some of them, not all of them, not the UAE, but some of our Gulf partners were the ones who pulled the plug on Project Freedom when we were trying to open the strait by force. We can open the strait. I mean, we have the technology and the capability to do it, and heck, let's bring the Ukrainians in to help us do it. But the way this ought to end, and it can end decisively and it can end pretty relatively quickly, finish the last 10 to 14 days of bombing that we had planned, so that their defense industrial base is reduced from 85% destruction to 99% destruction. Take out all the ballistic missiles that they brought out of their hangars, destroy the instruments of repression, and then

0: restore the blockade or take Karg Island so we control the oil, and then open the strait. And then unleash Director Radcliffe and the CIA to help arm the Iranian people and help them overthrow these people. Because that's the only way we're going to have peace in the region, is if we wake up the one morning with people who don't wake up in the morning saying death to America and death to Israel.
1: How real do you think the threat on the president's life is?
0: Very real. I mean, think about this. They just had a funeral for the Ayatollah, who they blame Trump for killing. They want revenge. And he killed Soleimani, who was a hero in the revolutionary circles in Iran. Of course they want to kill him. And the solution is to overthrow them and get rid of the people who want to kill them. Here's what the end of it should be. There should not be a regime in Iran that wakes up and says death to America, death to Israel, and death to Trump. There should be a regime in Iran that wakes up in the morning saying America is my friend, and Israel is our friend, and Donald Trump is our friend, and we want to work together for the peace of the world. That's the only way this ends in everything that Trump has accomplished, which is enormous, stays locked in permanently, is if you have a regime that doesn't wake up every morning wanting to kill him.
1: Yeah, that would be interesting if that would indeed happen. But you've already knocked out up to 80 of their leaders, and the ones underneath are just as bad, as a president says.
0: Knock them out too.
1: Yeah.
0: Knock them out too. All these people who are screaming at him on the phone and yelling and cursing him and saying, by Allah, we'll kill you. I mean, the recounting of some of these conversations that Trump has with these people, I don't know where his patience comes from. Just kill those people.
1: And
0: take them out.
1: And would you go back in partnership with the Israelis to do it?
0: Absolutely. I mean, I'm sure the Israelis were salivating at the picture of all these Iranian leaders that they had coming out of their hidey holes for the funeral of the Ayatollah. I wish we had taken them out then.
1: So Rahm Emanuel made it clear that he's going to run for president and he's anti-Israel. Listen to him. Cut 16.
2: Your government has been complicit in the horrors now being inflicted on innocent families in the West Bank. That undermines your international legitimacy as a small nation at a time when you can least afford it.
1: And he went on to say, my vision would be 23 equal states in the Arab world, and if Israel wants weapons, they can buy them. This is a guy that's supposed to be reasonable on the left. What do you think? What do you be thinking if you live in Tel Aviv right now or Jerusalem?
0: Well, what I would think is that the Democrat, this is the moderate, right? In the Democratic Party. You know how we keep talking about there are no moderates in Iran, like there are no moderate Nazis? There are no moderates in the Democratic Party either, at least in the presidential campaign. I mean, this is the guy who worked for Clinton, who worked for Obama, who's supposed to be sort of a semi-centrist kind of guy. That's the lane he's choosing for himself. He's obviously concluded that you cannot get the Democratic nomination and be pro-Israel. And so he's decided to join the self-loathing club and attack the Jews. And it's quite frankly pathetic. Now, in terms of buying weapons, I mean, Netanyahu said we want to stop the aid and buy them. I think it's great that Trump stopped giving away stuff to Ukraine. I think we should stop giving it away to Israel. Israel's a wealthy country; they can afford to buy it. I agree with that, but not wrapped in a mantle of anti-Israel. Spreading the lies about genocide and all the rest of it. I think Rahm Emanuel's pathetic.
1: I hear you, Mark Thiessen. Thanks so much. Appreciate it. It's going to be an unfolding situation. Your sense of what's going to happen this weekend in Iran, because the president says he's open to talking again.
0: Yeah, we'll see. I think my guess is the likelihood is that major combat will resume, but it's not going to be this weekend, and it might not be until the first Wednesday in November.
1: First Wednesday in November. I think that's right after Election Day, which is Tuesday. That's so interesting.
0: Yeah.
1: I don't know if you realize that. Yeah.
0: Let's put. I tell you what. I'll bet you a raspberry freeze. What was it? What's your favorite?
1: My
0: drink?
1: Butterfly. My butterfly.
0: Yeah, your butterfly. I'll bet you a butterfly refresher. first Wednesday of November.
1: Keep this tape, baby. It's going to cost you $5.50. Mark Thiessen, thanks so much. Back in a moment.
3: Keeping you informed, engaged, and always a step ahead. It's the Brian Kilmeade Show.

0: his mouth to your ears, it's Brian Kilmeade.
1: You say there's nothing out there that could be concerning. And this may seem a little bit rich.
2: There's nothing out there. I just want to make this clear. There's nothing out there that's actually concerning. People will make everything seem very concerning because that's what people do in politics.
3: Mika Brzezinski, who went to bat for him, the only one to go to bat for him Monday, even he mailed it in on Monday and said, I quit when all these revelations came out. But she's still going to bat for him there. She's asking him any other things coming out. And everything came out. And more is going to come out. They say there's another woman out there right now, a name that's going to come forward. And all he says generically is, well, none of this stuff is true. Well, if none of it's true, why are you leaving? Why don't you just take it on directly if none of it's true? Nobody wants to see someone wrongfully charged. Eric Swalwell says, all these are unsubstantiated. They're not true, but I quit. One thing about Trump. Well, Trump had problems. Yeah, he had accusers and he went ripping back at him to the point where he got sued for defamation. Because he said, this is not true. This is all lies. And I'm willing to go to court for it. So whatever you think, this is not how you act if you're innocent. So Graham Plattner is now out. But as you can hear in his speech, and I listened to all 11 minutes of it, this guy is still defiant. And he wants to get back at the party. And he's blaming those in the upper echelons of the Democratic Party for his undoing. Listen, he already won the primary. If there were no personal issues, he would be the Democrat.

0: Democratic nominee. And right now, technically, he is. Here's a little of how he sounded on Wednesday. Cut 19.
1: We believe that for the movement to continue, it can't be made. And for that reason, we are suspending campaign operations. This is incredibly difficult because I know that some will think it's an admission of guilt, and it most certainly is not. We're not doing it because of the allegations. We're doing it because of the structures that are being taken away from us by those in power.
0: Really? Okay. You could have just, listen, you got 72% of the vote. You could go and do some grassroots campaigning and then fight it out. Trump would. Here's David Axelrod on what it means and how this guy still has power. Cut 22.
2: What is it about him that allowed him to be 30 points ahead of a popular sitting governor and forcing her out of the race? And the answer is that he was speaking to something very real. People feel like they've been ill-served by our politics, ill-served by the system, the economic system as it's functioning now. They see great concentrations of wealth influencing policy. You hear that all over the country. It's not just in Maine. So it would be a mistake for people to say, well, you know, this was an aberration and we should just forget about it. You may not agree with the solutions that Graham Plattner was offering, but you better have some of your own because people are very, very concerned about the direction of the country.
0: I don't know. He had a lot of votes, but he was trailing Susan Collins by 4. And they say she always polls bad and wins big. Now, she's already polling good. So how popular can he be in Maine if his ideas had him behind Susan Collins, who everyone says is so vulnerable? Listen to the Brian Kilmeade Show. Riley Gaines is next. Outreach contributor, host of the Riley Gaines Show, and author of the new children's book, 1, 2, 3, We Are Free.

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1: Fox News, I'm Gianna Gelosi. The White House insists talks with Iran continue even after an alleged plot to assassinate President Trump was uncovered.
2: Israel warning the United States about the plot to kill him. This coming from Israeli intelligence to U.S. intelligence. The Wall Street Journal reports that Israel recently shared an intelligence report about an assassination plot involving the president, though specific details not reported.
1: That's Fox's David Spun. It's the final day of preliminary hearings for Tyler Robinson, the man accused of killing Charlie Kirk.
3: Charlie Kirk was assassinated here in Utah 10 months ago today. His alleged killer has still not even entered a plea. And yesterday in court, Judge Graf said that even after this week's five-day preliminary hearing, he's not going to make a ruling on whether this goes to trial until at least September.
1: That's Fox's Matt Finn. 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
1: I am absolutely encouraged. It was the right thing. I will say it's what I expected. I expected the Supreme Court to uphold the legality, essentially, of the 27 states that have laws protecting women's sports. I did not expect them to go so far as to say all states must adhere, essentially, to the intent of Title IX. And we have 23 states still that basically will refuse to protect women and girls in their sport categories. So we're not done. We won, but we're not done, is what I would say.
2: Jennifer Say, as you know, an executive, a former CEO of Levi's and a fantastic gymnast in her day, weighed in on the Supreme Court decision last week that said you have to protect women's sports. And if states decide that trans men can't participate in women's sports, that is okay. It stands. The problem is the other states that say it is okay. Riley Gaines knows that. Outkick contributor, host of the Riley Gaines Show, where she's a host there and author of a brand new book. Just a couple of weeks ago, it's a children's book called 1, 2, 3, We Are Free. Riley, what were your thoughts when that decision came down?
3: Man, of course I was excited. This was long awaited, at least speaking personally. But there's a part of me that also feels exhausted. You know, I recognize it as a win. We celebrate, of course, success, victory. But the fact that we even have to continue to have this conversation, nonetheless,

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2: That have laws protecting women's sports. I did not expect them to go so far as to say all states must adhere essentially to the intent of Title IX. And we have 23 states still that basically will refuse to protect women and girls in their sport categories. So we're not done. We won, but we're not done is what I would say.
3: Jennifer Say, as you know, an executive, a former CEO of Levi's and a fantastic gymnast in her day, weighed in on the Supreme Court decision last week that said you have to protect women's sports. And if states decide that trans men can't participate in women's sports, that is okay. It stands. The problem is the other states that say it is okay. Riley Gaines knows that. Outkick contributor, host of the Riley Gaines Show, where she's a host there and author of a brand new book. Just a couple of weeks ago, it's a children's book called 1, 2, 3, We Are Free. Riley, what were your thoughts when that decision came down?
4: Man, of course I was excited. This was long awaited, at least speaking personally. But there's a part of me that also feels exhausted. You know, I recognize it as a win. We celebrate, of course, success, victory. But the fact that we even have to continue to have this conversation, nonetheless, be brought before the highest court in the land, the Supreme Court, where we have a sitting Supreme Court justice who just a few years ago said she couldn't tell you what a woman is because she doesn't.
3: Ketanji Brown.
4: Yeah, because she's not a biologist, which is the most absurd thing I've ever heard because I'm not a veterinarian, but I know what a dog is, Brian. Right. Anyways, so there's a part of me that's exhausted. We recognize it now as progress, right? Indicating we are moving in the positive forward direction. But I think if you would have told us as a society collectively, even what, 5, maybe 10 years ago, that the Supreme Court ruled that women's sports, to have them, is not unconstitutional, you would kind of just sit there and be like, duh, yeah. Duh, it's not unconstitutional. Kindergartners know that. So I'm excited.

0: the host there and author of a brand new book just a couple of weeks ago. It's a children's book called 1, 2, 3, We Are Free. Riley, what were your thoughts when that decision came down?
1: Man, of course I was excited. This was long awaited, at least speaking personally. But there's a part of me that also feels exhausted. You know, I recognize it as a win. We celebrate, of course, success, victory. But the fact that we even have to continue to have this conversation, nonetheless, be brought before the highest court in the land, the Supreme Court, where we have a sitting Supreme Court justice who just a few years ago said she couldn't tell you what a woman is because she doesn't.
0: Ketanji Brown.
1: Yeah, because she's not a biologist, which is the most absurd thing I've ever heard because I'm not a veterinarian, but I know what a dog is, Brian. Right. Anyways, so there's a part of me that's exhausted. We recognize it now as progress, right? Indicating we are moving in the positive forward direction. But I think if you would have told us as a society collectively, even what, 5, maybe 10 years ago, that the Supreme Court ruled that women's sports, to have them, is not unconstitutional, you would kind of just sit there and be like, duh. Yeah. Duh, it's not unconstitutional. Kindergartners know that. So I'm excited, but I'm exhausted at the same time.
0: So when Title IX came out, one of the stories that I did a few times was how many men's sports would be eliminated because they couldn't match it with women's sports. You have a football team of 65 guys, 75. And then if you have to have just as many female athletes, what they were doing is cutting wrestling, cutting gymnastics, cutting whatever men's sport in order to get compliance. And if you didn't have football, it was relatively okay. That was once the hot issue. Now, all of a sudden, it's like, wait a second, will you stand up for yourself the way you stood up against the men? Will you stand up against the trans men the same way and just say this is not fair to women? But we couldn't get that pervasively anyway. People were afraid of looking intolerant.
1: You know, and it's been the sheer silence from either silence or deflection or refusal to engage or oftentimes, as we even saw in the Supreme Court ruling, it was ultimately, I think it ended up, it's kind of confusing based on the breakdown because it was 9-0 ruling that Title IX should be interpreted as biological sex, but 6-3 in regard to the Equal Protection Clause of the 14th Amendment. And the three justices who voted against our rights to equal protection as women were all liberal women. And so it kind of proves the point that in our fight to equality, to use the buzzword that they love, in our fight to equality as women, the biggest obstacle that I think we as women face are liberal women.
0: Here's Jennifer Say, not a liberal woman, cut 52, on the other states.
2: Not only is it unfair that depending on your zip code, you might have to face unfairness, but as a matter of practicality, it doesn't work. If you're a really good athlete, you compete across state lines from a very young age. I was in my first national competition at 9. I competed in New Jersey, but I competed against states all over the country. So how is this going to work if you're in a state like Tennessee that protects women's sports, but you have to go up against a team in California that could field a boy? It doesn't work. So it just doesn't work practically, and it's certainly not fair to the girls in the 23 states that don't have laws.
0: And you, same thing with swimming.
1: Yeah, certainly that's the case. I competed all over the country when I was, I mean, even prior to competing at the collegiate level. So what Jen said there is absolutely correct. And it's an important distinction to be made because, again, while we celebrate the win, it's really not, I don't think, as big as the headlines make it out to be, because it's kind of like a may, not must. This ruling says that states may protect women's sports, but you don't have to. You, it's not required or mandatory, shall we say. Again, it's just not unconstitutional if you do. So in the 27 states that have some sort of fairness in women's sports law, this is great. It's the win that we think it is. But in the other 23 states, which, you know, the ones, right, the usual bad actors, California, Washington, Oregon, Michigan, Maine, et cetera, this really means nothing at all for them. And so what do I think we're going to see? I think we're going to continue to see defiance from those elected leaders, with leaders certainly being in air quotes in those states. I think we're going to keep seeing people like Gavin Newsom or Governor Walz attempt. I think what they believe they're doing is giving President Trump a middle finger by openly defying his executive orders and federal law, that federal law being Title IX. But the reality is they're not giving a middle finger to President Trump at all. They're giving a middle finger to every little girl in their state. So I think there's no reason to believe we won't continue to see that.
0: I hate to say it, but you know the thing that could break those other states? An injury.
1: That's it.
0: So if an injury happens because some trans male feels like a woman and runs over on the soccer field some other athlete, and God forbid they get hurt, then people say, well, how do you feel about that?
1: Well, I honestly, Brian, I don't even think that would be enough to get the other side to recant from their

0: their voting record. I think what it's going to take is real enforcement mechanisms from the top, from the federal government. So what does that mean? It means the Department of Justice, maybe working in collaboration with the Department of Education, going after these institutions and holding them accountable through, you know, monetary means, holding them accountable, again, for violating the law, because that's what they're doing now.
1: Riley Gaines, our guest. So Riley, today on Capitol Hill, August Pfluger, the congressman from Texas, and his colleagues are demanding accountability from the commissioner of the WNBA for the multiple attacks against Caitlin Clark, a player, in his words, and I agree, transforming women's sports and inspiring a new generation of young girls to participate in sports. I'm putting the league on notice that if it keeps letting the violent targeting slide, they could find themselves facing the DOJ or EEOC crackdown for violating federal civil rights law. Do you feel as though this is something Congress should be involved with?
0: Yeah, you know, it's hard as a very principled conservative and someone who really truthfully, not just the talking point, but really does believe in limited government. But what I think that we have seen, or again, I'll speak personally, what I've seen for 2 years from Caitlin Clark is, I don't think it can be described as anything other than repeated targeted violence. The amount of cheap shots and hard fouls and physical play beyond what is considered normal basketball, eye pokes and hip checks and throat grabs, all targeting Caitlin Clark without the refs blowing their whistles. So, look, I think this is a worthwhile use of their time. And I don't think at this point we've heard a response from the commissioner, but I will be interested to see. I know they followed up this letter with a couple pretty key questions. I mean, as simple as what are you actually doing to protect your athletes? I'll be excited to see how the WNBA responds up until this point. Certainly what we've seen in the past few years. I don't think there's a league or an organization more dedicated to self-imploding than the WNBA. So I can't imagine a response that will bode well.
1: As a soccer player, you always had to go into the towns, talk to the clubs, try to get them to come to the games with their parents. It's just what you do. If you're an emerging sport like lacrosse, two great sports, right? But they're not football. They're not basketball. So what you do is you go in there, you send your players in, you pay them a little bit more, they make appearances. I have never seen a Liberty player doing a CYO or any type of game. They don't even know who they are. This way, if 1,000 people show up at Madison Square Garden, it doesn't matter because they don't put the time in. They still get paid and sustained by the NBA.
0: Yeah, no, that's right. We were just talking prior to this, too. We see it across the board, I think, certainly, and probably one of the most obvious examples of this being the WNBA and the NBA. But the WNBA doesn't necessarily have to worry about their marketing or their ratings or their franchise because they subsidize everything from the NBA. And it's the same thing we've seen with our U.S. Women's National Soccer Team and the U.S. Men's National Soccer Team. I just saw an article where I think the U.S. men's team, their earnings ended up being, I think, $12.8 million, if I can recall correctly. And they have to split that in some way, shape, or form with the U.S. women's national team. Doesn't make sense to me.
1: Because the revenue is not the same on the women's side.
0: No.
1: That was the problem. When they talked about equal pay, the problem is revenue. I can't go to a New York City. If I'm a waiter in New York City, I'm going to get paid more than a waiter in Kentucky, a small town in Kentucky. I don't deserve equal pay. Why? The prices are less. The tips are less. So I shouldn't be sharing. That's just the way it is. But we'll see how that goes. Lastly, on what you were talking about, Caitlin Clark, here's their coach. When she heard that the Congress is thinking about looking at the hard fouls on Caitlin Clark, cut 53, Stephanie White.
2: Concerning reports suggest that many of these attacks against Caitlin Clark may be racially motivated. What's your reaction to that?
3: Our team made a statement yesterday, so you can find that statement.
2: No, I understand that. I just mean as a coach, when you hear one of your players is being mentioned in a letter from members of Congress to the commissioner of the league, you know, how do you handle that?
3: Again, that's not something we can control. We're not affiliated with those groups, and we try to keep the main thing, and focus on the things that we can control.
0: I mean, I just don't understand how hard it is to say, look, Caitlin Clark is our player and we stand with her. We want all players to be safe. I mean, it's really as simple as that. And again, I hate to keep comparing women's sports to men's sports, but think back to Harrison Butker, right, of the Chiefs. And when he was involved in the controversy, he spoke
1: kicker
0: at the commencement and he said, you know, he gave pro-life talking points, encouraging people to get married and have children and to grow in their faith. When the head coach of the Chiefs was asked about this, he defended his player. When other teammates were asked about this, they defended their teammate. Women just tend to be catty I hate the reputation. I hate the stereotype, but they prove it to be true, as we saw here. I don't know why the coach can't say something as simple and PR trained as Caitlin Clark is our player. We want her to be safe, as with the rest of the
1: I just saw your nine-month-old daughter. I know how much children mean to you. You want a big family. Obviously, it's beautiful. Your book is now out. 1, 2, 3, We Are Free. Well, why did you think this is the right time, and what do you want the message to be?
0: Well, you did. My daughter's here in New York with me. She is the light of my life. When I think about her and the country that I want her to inherit, it is a more safe one. It's a more fair one. It's a more just one, more moral, more righteous, more opportunistic, more prosperous nation. The education system now is designed to tell kids all of America's flaws and the hardships that we've gone through. And certainly those are a part of America's history, but they leave out the American exceptionalism that I believe even still currently that we are living through, and how it's only going to get better from here. That's what this book is. It's a little board book. So for young children, designed to teach them how to count to 10. As young as my daughter, the book is dedicated to our daughter. Her name's Margot. And so it was really special to be able to, on that dedication page, write this for her. Obviously, she can't read it yet on her own, but to be able to one day give it to her, hopefully she knows, you know, what her mom has fought for. It's her, quite frankly. She's everything I'm fighting for. So very exciting. You could find out more and get the book in a signed copy with myself. I know Dr. Ben Carson also had a book in this collection, and Kirk Cameron at 250Riley250.com.
1: All right, Riley250.com. All right, go out and grab it. You're not going to be, especially this year of 250.
0: Yeah, come on.
1: People want to have a reason to understand they're exceptional and maybe push back against the schools that don't feel that way. Lastly, we've been covering over the last 3 days, even today, the whole Charlie Kirk trial and the assassin. He admitted to it 3 times. He's got a witness that says it, put it in text message that said it, has a handwritten note underneath the keyboard that said it, his parents turned him in. But yet conspiracy theorists have said Egypt was involved, Israel's involved, Netanyahu was involved, Erica Kirk had him killed, Erica's boyfriend had him killed, Andrew Colvin had him killed, Turning Point had him, all these things. And now all these podcasters and influencers have been running wild over the last year. Does it end from what we saw over the last 2 days?
0: You forgot the people in the maroon shirts, Brian. They were also involved. I think the faction of people who are chronically online, who believe these things or tout these talking points, there's nothing that you could present to them evidence-wise, like hard evidence. There's nothing you could present to them that would get them to say, you know, maybe I had this wrong. Maybe we should lay off Erica Kirk, Charlie's widow, the mother of his children. Maybe she wasn't actually involved. There's nothing at this point. So knowing that and kind of coming to terms with that myself, because I found myself over the past 10 months, I would say irrationally angry, but saying that, maybe it's rationally and justifiably angry at the people who tout these talking points. I don't think there's anything that you can say to them that will at this point get them to change their mind or to say, maybe I was wrong.
1: Well, the thing is, they're not unintelligent. Some
0: no,
1: of the
0: they're
1: people.
0: Not.
1: Number two.
0: Which is even more concerning, though.
1: Right. So if just some crazy, like Alex Jones, is actually not unintelligent either, but the Sandy Hook were actors. He got sued for that, lost everything, and he should have. Number two, we never landed on the moon. That the president wasn't really shot at Butler. You know, we saw on the other side, we saw them try to lie to us and tell us the laptop wasn't real. So, well, I'm not saying you should believe everything at face value, and I understand why people are skeptical, but I think there's a point between skeptical and responsible.
0: Totally.
1: And we're at that point because we're about to start another election season.
0: Totally.
1: And then it's going to be Republican against Republican, Democrat against Democrat. And then you got to wonder, well, what, you know, what is real? What is not real?
0: When it comes to the pretrial, I want it to be known, like, I had questions of my own that I wrestled with as well. Not any of the necessarily crazy conspiratorial, but did Tyler Robinson act alone? What other institutions ultimately contributed to the woke mind virus that I certainly believe that he had contracted? Is it Reddit? Is it schooling? Is it public education? I want all of those places to be investigated and held accountable to the fullest extent of the law. So to act like those of us who, again, at this point, alleged, and I certainly believe in our justice system, innocent until proven guilty. But for those of us who do believe that Tyler Robinson pulled the trigger, that doesn't mean that we're not seeking truth and justice like the other side. They think they're the only ones who want those things. I promise you, Charlie Kirk's bride wants truth and justice for Charlie.
1: She had nothing to do with it, and to torture her in this way.
0: I've seen her behind the scenes. And let me tell you, Brian, while she is so strong, and I think she's doing an incredible job leading Turning Point, which is exactly what Charlie wanted,

0: it's heartbreaking behind the scenes.
1: Especially because she knows a lot of these
0: heartbreaking.
1: Because she knows them.
0: Yeah.
1: Riley Gaines, congratulations. Go pick up her book. You're not going to regret it. Listen to her show, The Riley Gaines Show on OutKick. And the name of the book is 123 We Are Free. And you can get it at
0: Riley250.com.
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0: justice like the other side. They think they're the only ones who want those things. I promise you, Charlie Kirk's bride wants truth and justice for Charlie.
1: She had nothing to do with it, and to torture her in this way.
0: I've seen her behind the scenes. And let me tell you, Brian, while she is so strong, and I think she's doing an incredible job leading Turning Point, which is exactly what Charlie wanted, it's heartbreaking behind the scenes.
1: Especially because she knows a lot of these
0: heartbreaking.
1: Because she knows them.
0: Yeah.
1: Riley Gaines, congratulations. Go pick up her book. You're not going to regret it. Listen to her show, The Riley Gaines Show on OutKick. And the name of the book is 123 We Are Free. 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
1: I think it's a good thing because I like the Americans. I think they are kind of hilarious as well. They are funny. So I like the way they are. So I think it's just good. And it's been, honestly, on every single thing with the World Cup so far here has been amazing. From the games to the stadiums to everything has been amazing. Training ground, or where we train, has been amazing. So I'm super happy, and it's been impressive.
2: This is, the World Cup has been, it's so rare. 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Transportation,

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2: I think it's a good thing because I like the Americans. I think they are kind of hilarious as well. They are funny. So I like the way they are. So I think it's just good. And it's been, honestly, on every single thing with the World Cup so far here has been amazing. From the games to the stadiums to everything has been amazing. Training ground or where we train has been amazing. So I'm super happy and it's been impressive.
3: This is the World Cup has been. It's so rare. It's so rare to have an event where you go, well, that was unbelievable. Every event, every venue, unbelievable. Transportation, really good. Communication, really good. The games, unbelievably great. That was Erling Haaland of Norway. He's the 6'4", I think 210, 220 pound, maybe 230 pound forward with unbelievable flexibility and athleticism. They point out, is the issue with America. They said if he grew up in America, he'd be a tight end in football. They say in America, in Norway, they said, you're going to be my center forward. That's the difference. I don't think it's going to happen too much longer. Just like they said boxers, they said forwards in basketball used to be boxers. I understand things will change. I think it'll change, but this guy is an unbelievable.

0: accused of acquiring guns, buying a 3D printer to make drones, and training together in combat tactics. Gerace says they weren't just airing grievances from behind a keyboard.
1: Rather, they took action to carry out a plot to attack the UFC Freedom 250 event and to murder federal officials at the highest levels of our government.
0: A case broken open in part by a call from a concerned family member. Mediators return in a renewed push for talks between the U.S. and Iran.
2: Qatar negotiators are on the ground in Iran with support of the U.S. The immediate goal is de-escalation. Now, the president just posted to Truth Social that Iran asked to continue the talks. The U.S. agreed, but states that in no uncertain terms, the ceasefire is over.
0: Fox's Mike Tobin in Tel Aviv. There have been no new attacks or counterattacks after two nights of U.S. strikes and Iran retaliation. President Trump also posting he will not sign a housing bill in protest over the Senate's failure to pass the Save America Act.
3: The president says Save America, which would require proof of citizenship in order to register to vote, is popular, and its, quote, non-passage is crazy. He says Senate Republicans should terminate the filibuster to get this done, warning that Democrats will nuke the 60-vote threshold rule for legislation they want when they're in the majority. The housing bill does a number of things, including streamlining environmental reviews, lifts rules on modular homes, and provides incentives through grants to build more housing.
0: Fox's Jessica Rosenthal. That bill won overwhelming bipartisan support. It can take effect tonight without the president.

0: I'm Dana Blanton. That's your Pole Parade.
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2: An update on a terror plot. I'm Lisa Brady, Fox News.
3: Political discourse has many places in our society. Political violence has none.
2: U.S. Attorney Dominic Gerace just detailing the terrorism and conspiracy charges against eight men from several states indicted in a suspected plot to attack a White House event last month. They're

0: is de-escalation. Now, the president just posted to Truth Social that Iran asked to continue the talks. The U.S. agreed, but states that in no uncertain terms, the ceasefire is over.
1: Fox's Mike Tobin in Tel Aviv. There have been no new attacks or counterattacks after two nights of U.S. strikes and Iran retaliation. President Trump also posting he will not sign a housing bill in protest over the Senate's failure to pass the Save America Act.
2: The president says Save America, which would require proof of citizenship in order to register to vote, is popular, and it's, quote, non-passage is crazy. He says Senate Republicans should terminate the filibuster to get this done, warning that Democrats will nuke the 60-vote threshold rule for legislation they want when they're in the majority. The housing bill does a number of things, including streamlining environmental reviews, lifts rules on modular homes, and provides incentives through grants to build more housing.
1: Fox's Jessica Rosenthal. That bill won overwhelming bipartisan support. It can take effect tonight without the president's signature at the end of a 10-day.

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1: The fifth and final day of a preliminary hearing getting underway in Utah, where prosecutors argue there is enough evidence to send accused assassin Tyler Robinson to trial in the murder of Charlie Kirk last September. The judge will not make a decision today, instead setting a September date for arguments on probable cause. Robinson has still not entered a plea in the case. The defense has been challenging DNA and ballistics evidence, prosecutors leaning on surveillance footage from the crime scene and a possible confession from Robinson to his ex-roommate. Mate and lover. A parasitic illness is spreading across the U.S., prompting warnings from the CDC.
2: It's called cyclospora, a microscopic parasite that comes from imported produce like lettuce and berries that commonly causes diarrhea and severe dehydration. The outbreak now in at least 17 states, with Michigan the hardest hit. With over 1,200 cases, there were 50 cases there last year.
1: Fox's Jeff Manasso. No deaths reported. Health officials urging people to thoroughly wash produce and their hands. The specific source of the outbreak still under investigation. NASA is looking for volunteers, but don't expect any rocket rides.
3: NASA is recruiting volunteers to spend a full year living inside a simulated Moon and Mars habitat at the Johnson Space Center in Houston. The mission helps researchers study how crews handle isolation, limited supplies, delayed communication, and other challenges of deep space travel. Participants will conduct simulated spacewalks, scientific experiments, and habitat maintenance, all without leaving Earth. NASA says volunteers will be paid, although the agency isn't revealing how much. The research could help keep future astronauts safe on missions to the moon and eventually Mars, as NASA prepares for longer journeys deep into space. Matt Murphy, Fox News.
1: Stocks are higher. Right now the Dow is up 102, the S&P and the NASDAQ also in the green. I'm Lisa Brady. This is Fox News.
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5: 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Mike Tyson.
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7: Frustrating for firefighters because there are some areas where we're reaching and touching people, but we just can't get to them.
8: The bombing in Oklahoma City was an attack on innocent children and defenseless citizens. 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
9: I did not, nor to my knowledge, did anyone else in the White House destroy, mishandle, or misappropriate any document in Vincent Foster's office.
10: The White House has contended that the Clintons were passive investors in Whitewater. The facts are otherwise.
11: If it doesn't fit, you must acquit.
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0: This is Fox News Talk.

0: Well, well, well. Did you look who made it to work on a big Friday episode of Fox Across America with Jimmy Failla, a man who does not know if Mitch McConnell is alive right now. Not to make light of it, but we're in a really sticky situation as a country. We used to have this thing called investigative journalism, but now we're being openly told by members of Congress we truly don't know what's happening with Mitch McConnell.
1: What in the wide, wide world of sports is going on here?
0: But take a number on that one, because we're still trying to get to the bottom of this back and forth in Iran. The Trump man doesn't sound like he's happy. And we've got some new revelations on the Graham Plattner fallout. He is not signing the paperwork to leave the race till Monday, leaving all of his options open right now. I don't know what that means, but it wouldn't be the first time he refused to take no for an answer based on what we've been told. 888-788-9910 if you want to be a part of a hyped up show. Jenny Failla, my wife, has made weight. And she is on the program today.
2: What the hell did you just say?
0: Oh, you have no idea. I'll tell worse jokes about her to her face. Jenny's a good sport. Come on. She's going to be on Fox News Saturday night next week. And Riley Gaines is in the house as well. Riley Gaines is, of course, in so many different ways, a hero to so many different biological women, because she was one of the people that stepped up when a guy by the name of Will Thomas, who was ranked in the 300s as a male swimmer, decided to jump in against the women.
3: That's not right.
0: True story. Will Thomas became Leah Thomas, also the first women's swimmer in history to battle her competitors while also jumping into the pool and battling shrinkage. But you know the deal. No matter where you weigh in on any of these issues, you are all welcome today and every day on the program. The only rule we have, you could be a Republican, we don't care. Nobody's going to discriminate against you if you're a Democrat. I have no political preference for our callers, for our guests. We're just trying to have the frickin' conversation. Do you remember the conversation? You'd just talk about it and you'd move on. It doesn't really work that now you disagree and they're...
2: Somebody ought to belt you in the mouth.
0: They want to kill you. You can't coexist. You know, that'll...
4: I'll break you in half like a little toothpick.
0: That's how debate works now. You're like, I want to close the border. And they're like... Well, men can have babies. And you're like, wait, what?
5: You're a stupid man.
0: Weapons grade stupid if you believe such things. But we're going to get into it either way you slice it. And as I said, be a Republican, be a Democrat, Libertarian, Independent, just don't be a bang. Happy Friday. I'm in a good mood. Hannity tonight. No Hannity. It's Hannity minus Hannity. Remember that old Garfield? Garfield minus Garfield. I get Hannity tonight with Kellyanne Conway in the hot seat. So if you want to see me and Kellyanne do our thing. Looks like an episode of Dancing with the Stars. It'll be fun. I love doing TV with her. And, of course, tomorrow night, my TV show, Fox News Saturday Night with Jimmy Failla. Hey, girl. That show features not only CIA superstar Mike Baker, Gianno Caldwell, comedian Aaron Berg, but one of our guests this week, Tiffany Smiley, who I absolutely love in media. Like, she's just a great hang, great energy. She is going to be there as well. Tiffany Smiley famously ran for Senate in Washington. Did not win, unfortunately, and that's their loss. But she is a hog farmer in Washington, for real. And there's some commonality there because I dated a lot of hogs in college. I mean, oh, man.
6: Fat, drunk, and stupid is no way to go through life.
0: Oh, fat, drunk, and stupid is how I went through a lot of college. We had a damn good time doing it. But as we get underway today, the Mitch McConnell thing is just completely inexcusable. And I want to start here for one simple reason. We're now accepting things from our government that are unacceptable. I've said this to you a lot lately. My biggest challenge as a talk show host is there's a huge contingent of this audience that obviously leans to the right, as I do. I get that. Okay, but so much right-wing media now just wants you to own the libs, but owning the libs doesn't mean the government's going to represent your interests. Think of how hard we fought in the last election for Trump to get up off the mat after winning election. And then 2020, losing an election.
7: Wrong.
0: Okay, I'm just saying he was no longer the president. They swore in Joe Biden.
7: I don't remember that ever happening.
0: But it did. He did become president. Okay, and yes, he did not know where he was at any point during those 4 years.
8: I'm Kamala Harris, and I approve this message.
0: But the point is, through watching Trump win an election, ostensibly lose an election, and win another election, we're now sitting here with hard-fought wins in the House, the Senate, and the White House. Yet we are nowhere near getting the Save America Act passed. Voter ID that 97% of Republicans want. 97% of Republicans want. On an overall, it's 84% of American voters in this country want voter ID. Yet Donald Trump right now on a Friday is refusing to sign a housing bill because he thinks it's the only way John Thune in the Senate's going to get off their ass and try to find the votes to pass a bill that 97% of Republicans want. Think of the insanity of that. So my challenge is when you get on the air every day, I don't want to sit here and own the libs because what does it get you? You might feel better. We might get some funny memes out of it. But the goal has to be to kick the government in the pants and get them to do their frickin' job.
3: When you're right, you're right. And you're right.
0: And another one of their jobs is not just representing the will of the voters, but it's keeping the voters informed on what's happening. Okay, there is a viral video right now of Mitch McConnell, who is seemingly being thrown into an ambulance after he had a heart attack 3 weeks ago. Horrific. Obviously, you don't wish that on anybody. But the fact that it's been 3 weeks and we don't know, and we're getting these, you know, like Scott Jennings is a good guy. I've met him at parties saying, oh, I just spoke to Mitch McConnell for 20 minutes. You're like, I don't know, did you? But when you see like three more people tweet out the same statement, just spoke, he was energetic, he was spunky, we talked about Iran and Ukraine, you go, oh, this looks a lot like those coordinated talking points that we get out of the Democratic Party. Okay, it really does.
5: I admire your honesty.
0: I mean, yeah, you got to be honest, man. You're just a talk show host. Okay, but let me give you some of this because there's so much to get to. Here is even, I'll give News Nation credit for this. Okay, I like News Nation right now. I don't really know anybody there. I've never watched a second of their programming. But Katie Pavlich has a show on News Nation. And if you remember, Katie Pavlich was a general in the Fail of Fashion Army before she wound up on Nation. We loved Katie Pavlich. Okay, just because she's sort of at a competitor doesn't mean we don't like Katie Pavlich. So I, you know, sending them all the good vibes in the world. And the representative from Indiana, Marlon Stutzman, he's being honest. Here he is, clip one.
9: As a Republican, I think we need to hold our own party accountable. And so the fact that we haven't heard anything really from Senator McConnell is very discouraging and concerning. And I think that for the representation of the Republican Party and to get some of the bills done that we want to get done in the Senate, it's critical that we have a senator from Kentucky voting in the Senate chamber.
10: Do you know that he's alive?
9: I don't. Just the things that I've heard and seen from some friends is that he's obviously not doing well, but don't know if he's alive or has passed away.
0: I mean,
11: this could be a problem.
0: So he's being upfront with you. That is an elected official in Congress telling you that even through his own congressional sources, he doesn't know if Mitch McConnell is alive or passed away. Because that's insane. This is an elected official who represents millions of people, who has controlled the Senate for the better part of 40 or 50 years. Okay, I mean, it's 1984, I believe, when he got on the Senate. But yeah, what are we talking about? 42 years. That's bananas. Okay, and we're now living in an America where we don't get the transparency from our government that we deserve. Now, there's some people out there that are like, they technically need to say he's alive till the August 3rd ballot cutoff on their Senate race and whether or not he'd have to be replaced before the end of his term. And that sounds conspiratorial. But every day that you don't get an answer, the conspiracies grow. That's the biggest challenge we have right now. Here's Scott Jennings. He started this in saying that, you know, I spoke to him today. He called me and everybody was like, come on, this sounds like the old, I've got a really hot girlfriend, but she doesn't live around here. This is the incredulity of pretty much everybody in America is based on this statement right here. Clip three.
10: You know, as we wrap up here, do you think he'd be willing to call into the show? Could we get him on the phone now?
12: You know, I wasn't really expecting him to call this morning, to be honest. So when the phone rang and I was able to talk to him, I was frankly pretty grateful. You know, when things happen to him and happen to people in your life that you really care about, you know, you just sort of naturally feel extremely worried. So when I heard his voice today and he was clearly keeping up with stuff, that made me happy to hear from him.
0: Okay, and listen, we want that to be real. You want Mitch McConnell to be alive to call up Scott Jennings and catch him by surprise. But if you noticed, what she said was, do you think he'd call into the show? What he said is, I was happy to hear from him. It's always nice when you care about somebody.
13: Don't change the subject. Just answer the f***ing question.
0: Did he answer the question?
14: Not even close.
0: The only guy who has answered the question straight up is President Trump. Here he is on Air Force One July 8th. So he's a little noisy on Air Force One. But Trump has asked if he's spoken to Mitch McConnell. He says no. He says, is he alive? He says, I have no idea. Listen to this. Clip two.

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2: Here's Scott Jennings. He started this in saying that, you know, I spoke to him today. He called me and everybody was like, come on, this sounds like the old, I've got a really hot girlfriend, but she doesn't live around here. This is the incredulity of pretty much everybody in America is based on this statement right here. Clip three.
3: You know, as we wrap up here, do you think he'd be willing to call into the show? Could we get him on the phone now?
4: You know, I wasn't really expecting him to call this morning, to be honest. So when the phone rang and I was able to talk to him, I was frankly pretty grateful. You know, when things happen to him and happen to people in your life that you really care about, you know, you just sort of naturally feel extremely worried. So when I heard his voice today and he was clearly keeping up with stuff, that made me happy to hear from him.
2: Okay, and listen, we want that to be real. You want Mitch McConnell to be alive to call up Scott Jennings and catch him by surprise. But if you noticed, what she said was, do you think he'd call into the show? What he said is, I was happy to hear from him. It's always nice when you care about somebody.
5: Don't change the subject. Just answer the f***ing question.
2: Did he answer the question?
6: Not even close.
2: The only guy who has answered the question straight up is President Trump. Here he is on Air Force One July 8th. It's always a little noisy on Air Force One, but Trump has asked if he's spoken to Mitch McConnell. He says no. He says, is he alive? He says, I have no idea. Listen to this. Clip two.
7: Have you spoken to Senator Mitch McConnell since the time?
8: No, I haven't.
7: How's he doing?
8: I have no idea. I have no idea how he's doing.
2: That's the President of the United States saying he has no idea how Mitch McConnell is doing.
9: You gotta do better than that.
2: That's not acceptable. Like, if Trump is running interference for something else, it's not acceptable. Like, I voted for Trump. I like Trump. I think his policies are so much better for the country than anything coming out of the Democratic Party. I do. I could, you know, talk about it for 20 hours. Okay, off the top of my head, I can give you 20 hours worth of dissertations on why Trump is better for America than probably the next 50 years of Democrats will be. And it's true. And it's really simple. He's prioritizing the country. Closing the border prioritizes the country. Cutting taxes prioritizes the country. Okay, getting Iran to relinquish permanent control of the Straits of Hormuz, makes us energy dominant, prioritizes the country. You might not think it matters. It matters. You know, the things he wants to do in Greenland. He's not doing them for funskies, like his golf course was closed this weekend, so he thought he'd go invade Greenland. He knows that energy is going to dictate who is the preeminent superpower 50 years and 100 years from now. And Greenland has a lot of the rare earth minerals we need if we're going to stay away from China in this AI race, okay? But the reality of this moment is that answer Trump just gave you is not an acceptable answer. Like, there should be a follow-up question like, will you find out and let us know? And for some reason, we're all just kind of like chugging along. It's Friday. You guys are going to go to happy hour? Nah, we're going to go to Billy's ball game. We're going to go hang out. Tomorrow, we're going to go to the race. We're going to have a good time. And it's should be your priority. You live in America. It's Friday night. Be happy. I'm excited. Okay, but the fact that we spend as much time on politics in this show and in our everyday lives, and we're sitting here in the year 2026, where we have supposedly never had more information at our disposal than any generation in the history of the world, between the proliferation of smartphones, which have, by the way, made us all dumber, the endless surveillance that surrounds every inch of consciousness that you have as a human being, the cameras, the traceable conversations, the digital imprint, everything that's going on in the world now can be accounted for in less than a minute and a half. You say something happened in Tuscaloosa, within a minute and a half, if the CIA wants to, if the government wants to, they can dump the cell phone towers and find out exactly what happened in Tuscaloosa. That's how it works. They can do anything, okay? Tuscaloosa is just a hypothetical, by the way. Don't go looking around Tuscaloosa, although you might find Mitch McConnell there for all I know, because the government isn't telling us anything. And the point is, in an age where it's never been easier to get answers, you can push a button on your phone right now and have a pair of pants in your driveway before the end of the day, okay?

0: order any food, subscribe to any steak service. I'm pretty big on the Omaha steaks myself. Deliver any food you want. Dude, you can literally hit a button on your phone and have any woman you're attracted to delivered to your house anywhere in the country right now.
1: Hubba, hubba.
0: But you can't find out where the Senate leader is. Okay, and you can tell me John Thune might be the Senate leader, whatever. Mitch McConnell's like Nancy Pelosi. Whether he occupies the position or not, he is the guy that wields the lever of power in his party. But right now, we don't know if they're wielding him. Okay, and as much as I think the Democrats are a bunch of nutbags, and I have so many jokes to tell about them this weekend on TV, the harsh reality of right now is our government is giving us a giant middle finger.
2: What can I tell you, kid? You're right. When you're right, you're right. And you're right.
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0: Boom, there it is. Fox Across America with Jimmy Fallon. Busy Friday episode of the show. It is ladies' night, not just any ladies' night. It is biological ladies' night. Riley Gaines is going to be here. A bit of a folk hero. She has a great show on OutKick. And, of course, Jenny Fallon, my wife, the woman Maury Povich said was the mother of my child. I mean, that is something. Those Mexican guys. Actually, they were thrilled. They weren't upset. It's a lot of money. Raise a kid in this day and age. But as we sit here right now, a couple of conversations are taking place simultaneously. As a conservative voter myself, I am attempting to hold my party accountable and get the lowdown on Mitch McConnell. I do not wish him any ill will. I'm trying to be tactful about this. But the only reports we have is that he had a heart attack 3 weeks ago, and not even the President of the United States can say whether he's alive or not.
1: This is total crap.
0: That's not acceptable. You know, we're going to make the case tonight on TV, tomorrow night on TV, and we'll continue to do so a little bit today on the radio. Because, you know, what basically happened is, I've said this so many times, it's like exhausting for some of you to hear. It's exhausting to say. But people in Washington don't respect voters anymore because they don't have to. Politics has just turned into, it's the Yankees versus the Red Sox. That's where I live in New York. Whatever you tell me the rivalry is by you, you're down Texas, Oklahoma, it's the Red River Shootout, whatever it is. Army beat Navy. You know, whatever that perennial rivalry happens to be by you, the point is politics have become that for most Americans. And it's so much more important to beat the other side that that's basically what our circle is. The hamster wheel of consumption we're on is just the thing that keeps our paws moving every day is tell me why I'm better than these guys. Tell me why they're going to lose and we're going to win. Show me where they're wrong. Tell me what the thing, you know, that whole thing. But the reality is, okay, that is absolutely positively not the assignment. It's not the assignment that you were given by your founding fathers. You know, we have a republic, if you can keep it. Everybody knows the iconic quote. And you keep it by holding your government to a higher standard. Okay, we're sitting here in a moment where the Democrats just nominated a Nazi sex pest and he only got run out of town because he fell behind in the polls. Okay, if the guy had stayed ahead in the polls, he would absolutely, positively still be in the race.
2: I agree with that.
0: Of course he would. It's not his views. We have people in the race here in New York. They're not getting forced off the ticket. And they're calling for death to America. America deserved 9/11. Abolish the police. How is that not disqualifying anywhere in the world?
3: I think he's got a point.
0: Yeah. The point is, if you're winning, you know the old Al Davis line? Old coach, old owner of the Raiders, just win, baby. That's how politics work now. You just want to win. There's no standard. There's no character issue. There's no bar. People say they lower the bar. There is no bar. Kamala drank the whole thing. But we're going to talk in the next segment about how we get back accountability.

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2: Fox News, I'm CJ Papa. The U.S. military did not strike Iran overnight, ending two straight days of targeting spots inside the Islamic Republic after the IRGC hit three ships in the Strait of Hormuz.
3: The president just posted to Truth Social that Iran asked to continue the talks. The U.S. agreed, but states that in no uncertain terms, the ceasefire is over. This follows information relayed yesterday by our Aisha Hosni that talks were still happening behind the scenes.
2: Fox's Mike Tobin in Tel Aviv. The Department of Justice updating the indictments and the White House terror plot.
4: They took action to carry out a plot to attack the UFC Freedom 250 event and to murder federal officials at the highest levels of our government.
2: U.S. Attorney Dominic Gerace speaking earlier in Columbus, Ohio. 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

0: Oh, girl, they're playing Maneater on Fox Across America, which I don't think you can legally play in a liberal city like mine. I think you have to say Them Eater. They're a Them Eater, I think is how it goes. But now's no time to get into pronoun debates. We got some grown-up radio to do. It's Fox Across America. It's Friday. I'm in a great mood. You know what I'm going to be doing next Friday? With any luck, if everything runs on time, I will be in Monterey at the Golden State Theater doing stand-up comedy. My son Lincoln opening the show. That is as exciting as my life gets. Like, I'm not, you know, no, there's no hyperbole. You know, Joe Biden would say, not a joke, no hyperbole, Jack. I mean, well, Biden would say a lot of things, you know.
1: Make sure the television, make sure you have the record player on at night, the phone.
0: But the point is, we'll be out there in California behind enemy lines. It's a big deal. Friday night, July 17th. Saturday night, the 18th, we're up in Napa at the Uptown Theater. And if you want tickets to those, they're at foxacrossamerica.com. And of course, July the 25th, we will be at the Grove in Anaheim. Yo, California, they can tell you you're the most liberal state in the country, but these people are showing up to these Jimmy Fallon shows. It is sick. It is sick. Blown away. My comedy pimp William would be the first one to tell you, wow, we're selling a lot of tickets in California, which is great. I mean, it's a big testament to our reach out there and some of the great stations we're on. I want to shout out KSRO, but I don't want to give Lawrence a big head. I'm kidding. We love Lawrence. But the point I'm trying to make here is I make human points on the radio. That's why I have a career. I am not like an astute political analyst. This is not me self-deprecating. I'm not putting myself down. I'm just telling you that my superpower in media is that I am consuming this either at your level of intellect or slightly below in the case of most of the audience. Like when my wife comes on in the third hour, we will talk about human stuff, raising a kid, sending him to college. I want to get Jenny's take on the Trump accounts. That's a big one for me because I thought that was the biggest thing that happened in the news this week. They're telling people of every color and background and ethnicity. You know, for all the Trumps are racist and he's selling us out to the rich friends. Guys, the Trump accounts take any kid in this country and put him on a course to be a millionaire by the age of 55. If you are literally banking $10 a week, we're not talking about thousands of dollars. There's a big misnomer out there, and I was a victim of it most of my life. I thought people who had millions of dollars were making hundreds of thousands of dollars, or in some case, even millions of dollars. No, it's a lot of people who managed to find a way to keep expenses down, not make their disposable income too disposable, and just squirrel a

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2: They're telling people of every color and background and ethnicity. You know, for all the Trump's a racist and he's selling us out to the rich friends. Guys, the Trump accounts take any kid in this country and put him on a course to be a millionaire by the age of 55. If you are literally banking $10 a week, we're not talking about thousands of dollars. There's a big misnomer out there, and I was a victim of it most of my life. I thought people who had millions of dollars were making hundreds of thousands of dollars. Or in some case, even millions of dollars. No. It's a lot of people who managed to find a way to keep expenses down, not make their disposable income too disposable, and just squirrel a little away. It's all Shawshank Redemption. You know, you pull out the rock hammer and you just tunnel into the wall. That's all compounding interest is. The Trump account's putting $1,000 in the bank. Now you're tunneling away. 10 bucks here, 10 bucks there. And that's it. Okay? And you could raise a millionaire. You could be making $18,200 a year and you just gave birth to a baby. And you go, damn, I'm screwed. How am I going to keep the lights on? I was doing exactly that. But for one less pizza or burrito or whatever the hell you eat at the fast food place a week, that $10 can guarantee you that your kid might not have been born into means. But you are guaranteeing a world where your kid grows up to have a good amount of money. Whether they survive you, outlive you, you know, it doesn't matter. The point is, okay, whether you're around to see it or not, it's like life insurance. Okay, you're just doing it to know that you've looked out for them. And that matters so much more. And again, it is a reach out to the poorest people in the country. For all the talk about affordability, the Democrats keep telling you, oh, buying a house, paying for college. If that was a priority, they would be giving Trump a standing ovation right now for the Trump accounts. But of course, they're not. Why?
3: Democrats are so full of crap.
2: Seriously, they're talking about the reflecting pool. What's going on out there in Iran? They're telling you Iran is winning. It's still probably, for all the funny things that happened with me and Donald Trump when we were alone in the Oval Office, as the media was leaving, he goes, you believe these people say I'm losing the war? Like, and he was saying it like it was hilarious because he's like, you know, he knows they're full of, you know what? But it's like, that's a level of play acting that you still, you know, You want to be able to put that past people. You want to be like, well, Iran doesn't have a navy. They don't have an air force. The one Ayatollah's dead. The second one is in Mitch McConnellville. We don't know if he's alive or not. Okay, yeah, they're setting off some mines in the straits to try to keep this thing going. And yeah, they're trying to slow roll us in the negotiation. But the point is, the scoreboard says America 59, Iran nothing.
4: He knows what he's talking about.
2: And the media is still on TV like, it's not work. Consuming this either at your level of intellect or slightly below, in the case of most of the audience. Like when my wife comes on in the third hour, we will talk about human stuff, raising a kid, sending him to college. I want to get Jenny's take on the Trump accounts. That's a big one for me because I thought that was the biggest thing that happened in the news this week. They're telling people of every color and background and ethnicity. You know, for all the Trump's a racist and he's selling us out to the rich friends. Guys, the Trump accounts take any kid in this country and put him on a course to be a millionaire by the age of 55. If you are literally banking $10 a week, we're not talking about thousands of dollars. There's a big misnomer out there, and I was a victim of it most of my life. I thought people who had millions of dollars were making hundreds of thousands of dollars. Or in some case, even millions of dollars. No. It's a lot of people who managed to find a way to keep expenses down, not make their disposable income too disposable, and just squirrel a little away. It's all Shawshank Redemption. You know, you pull out the rock hammer and you just tunnel into the wall.

0: That's all compounding interest is. The Trump account's putting $1,000 in the bank. Now you're tunneling away. 10 bucks here, 10 bucks there. And that's it. Okay? And you could raise a millionaire. You could be making $18,200 a year and you just gave birth to a baby. And you go, damn, I'm screwed. How am I going to keep the lights on? I was doing exactly that. But for one less pizza or burrito or whatever the hell you eat at the fast food place a week, that $10 can guarantee you that your kid might not have been born into means. But you are guaranteeing a world where your kid grows up to have a good amount of money. Whether they survive you, outlive you, you know, it doesn't matter. The point is, okay, whether you're around to see it or not, it's like life insurance. Okay, you're just doing it to know that you've looked out for them. And that matters so much more. And again, it is a reach out to the poorest people in the country. For all the talk about affordability, the Democrats keep telling you, oh, buying a house, paying for college. If that was a priority, they would be giving Trump a standing ovation right now for the Trump accounts. But of course, they're not. Why?
1: Democrats are so full of crap.
0: Seriously, they're talking about the reflecting pool. What's going on out there in Iran? They're telling you Iran is winning. It's still probably, for all the funny things that happened with me and Donald Trump when we were alone in the Oval Office, as the media was leaving, he goes, you believe these people say I'm losing the war? Like, and he was saying it like it was hilarious because he's like, you know, he knows they're full of, you know what? But it's like, that's a level of play acting that you still, you know, You want to be able to put that past people. You want to be like, well, Iran doesn't have a navy. They don't have an air force. The one Ayatollah's dead. The second one is in Mitch McConnellville. We don't know if he's alive or not. Okay, yeah, they're setting off some mines in the straits to try to keep this thing going. And yeah, they're trying to slow roll us in the negotiation. But the point is, the scoreboard says America 59, Iran nothing.
2: He knows what he's talking about.
0: And the media is still on TV like, it's not working. Nah, it's going bad right now. Trump doesn't know what he's doing.
1: The media is a bunch of losers.
0: I'm like, how many videos do they need to show you of things blowing up in Iran? Okay, just put it in your head. Whether you're watching all these videos or you're not watching these videos. Thankfully, by the grace of God, there's no videos of things blowing up here, and we need to keep it that way, okay? Because we are dominating the game, dominating, and we need to keep it that way. But the fact that the media has prioritized just make Trump look bad at all costs means that when he does something that is so tangibly good that literally every American of every background benefits from it, they just have to pretend that it never happened.
3: Journalism in this country is dead and buried.
0: It started this week looking for clips of people acknowledging how good the Trump accounts were. Okay, we had three of them by Tuesday, but we kept scouring the media all day Tuesday, all night Tuesday, all day Wednesday, all night Wednesday, all day Thursday, all night Thursday. It was like the Lionel Richie song, all night long, that whole thing, all night Thursday. We started with three clips. We invested 72 hours more. And do you know how many clips we have now? Three. It was mentioned to my count three times on TV this week. Once by Scott Bessent, who's in the Trump administration. They were otherwise discussed. Dana Bash will give her credit. And CNBC mentioned it once. But you understand, this is, if you are raising a child, if you are running a household, if you're trying to save for a rainy day, but more importantly, force a generation of Americans into a conversation around financial literacy. Think about how many kids right now have student loans that don't come with a job that they're having trouble paying for. Now, if we had a financially literate generation of people in this country, how many of the people do you think would have taken out those loans? Okay, the correct answer is probably like 2% of them.
4: Correctamundo.
0: Probably 2% of them. If you sat down, the average person's smart enough to know that if you sit down and they go, all right, well, you're going to study art history. Oh, that's great. Yeah, that'll be $475,000. And congratulations, when you get out of college, you're going to have blue hair, a pierced nose. But man, are you going to be able to make an iced coffee at Starbucks? Oh, look out, world. You'll have a $475,000 degree, and if someone comes up to that counter while you are misspelling their name on a cup and they bring up art, man, are you going to be equipped to talk to them while you're working a double at Starbucks? And I am not besmirching working a double at Starbucks. I look like an overweight

0: you know, I dress like an overweight figure skater. There's no job beneath me. Okay, but the point is, you're not supposed to be working at Starbucks with a $200,000, $300,000, $400,000 degree that a university got away with charging you for because we convinced a generation of kids they need college. Okay, do you know what kids need right now? If you're raising a kid right now, you wanted a kid that was going to be rich, financially independently rich. Okay, you need a kid that wants to go be an electrician because there is such a massive shortage of electricians that on major projects right now, instead of training people, they don't have the time. They're literally just poaching electricians from other jobs. Do you know how many people, I'm not making this up, have kids who are making bank because they learned a trade? If you're a plumber, okay, you know how to do something with your hands, the carpentry union, whatever the case may be, that's where the money is. Because it doesn't come with $500,000 or $200,000 or $100,000 worth of overhead. Okay, if we had a conversation around financial literacy, kids would attack adulthood. And instead of being like, I want to be this or I want to be that, you'd actually look at it through the lens of what's it going to cost me to do it? What might I possibly make back? How is this going to, you know, further my lifestyle or hold it back? And this is the calculated decision I've tried to make. It's all I'm doing with my kid. I told my son everything there is you could possibly know about being a comedian and a TV host. Everything on earth you could possibly learn, I know. Not because I am a fountain of knowledge, but because I have literally screwed up every angle of approach you can to success. But if you're willing to persist, those failures become teachable moments. They could become assets. They become arrows in a quiver because you're learning from your own mistakes. I say this all the time. Everybody you know that you think is successful, you want to tell me Elon Musk? How many rockets did Elon Musk blow up before he got one to take off? Think of the first guy to walk on the moon. Okay, Neil Armstrong. Go out to Wapakoneta, Ohio, where my wife is from. Every elderly person out there that's a farmer has at least one story about Neil crashing a hang glider into a barn. For real. Yeah, right down here on 36 in Urbana, Neil came slamming into the side of the barn. He thought he was making a homemade jet. Yeah, it was a mess. Now here he is at Kettlerville. He's eating some turtle soup. Yeah, dunked the plane right in the side of the road. It was a mess. Everybody has one of those stories. But Neil Armstrong kept getting up and wound up getting so far up that he stood on the moon. Okay, but the point I'm having here is that financial literacy is the most consequential thing going on in America right now, but they're not letting it happen. Why are they not letting it happen? One, if you're a Democrat, you're a liberal activist who works in the media, you're never going to give Trump credit for doing anything good. But two, the educational institutions who hold this monopoly over the mind think in this country, you know, the ones that tell you America sucks and, you know, we're oppressors and if you're white, you're bad by default. And everything Martin Luther King fought for, the Democrats are reversing. They don't want to live in a country where you judge people by the color, you know, the content of their character and not the color of their skin. We live in a country now where it's all about identity politics. Oh, you want to secure the border? What do you got against brown people? Oh, nothing. Tell them to come legally. Bring as many as you want. Tell them to come legally. Sign up, pay taxes. That's what we do. Okay, the biggest problem the Democrats have right now is they're electing socialists. But their most viable voting demographic, I said this to Harold Ford yesterday on the Five, is immigrants. Okay, and you know why the immigrants are coming here? They're fleeing socialism. So you don't flee socialism to come to a country that's going socialist. That's insane. So the Democrats are really riding the rails on that one. But the reality is they're also derelict in their duty to inform their electorate of what actually matters and should be focused on. That's the biggest challenge to right now. And that's the way you get the government to be accountable again. That's how you focus, you consume what matters. If you click on the link that says, what's up with the reflecting pool? Guess what you get more of in your political discourse? The reflecting pool. Does the reflecting pool matter? It doesn't. I mean, from the standpoint of, we want it to look good. It's our national mall. It's the first thing people see when they come to our nation's capital. Yeah, it should look good. That's why we didn't complain when Barack Obama spent $42 million fixing up the same pool. Okay, but Donald Trump comes along 10 years later, spends $13 million to fix up the pool, and the media is like, hell no! Ain't nobody gonna spend that kind of money on no pool!
1: The media is a bunch of losers.
0: It's crazy! And people click, and they go, oh, what's going on with the pool? Trump says somebody vandalized it. I don't think they vandalized it. Let's get Jim Acosta down there to report on this. And if you click on the link, guess what you get? You get more of that. And that's really the only way you're ever going to change the substance of the conversation in this country. If you click on sensationalism, politics revolve around sensationalism, there's no accountability. They run on sweeping generalizations. Okay, think about something as insane as Joe Biden running for president on this is a battle for the soul of our nation. I was on the radio saying, hey guys, I know I'm new to media here, maybe I'm missing something, but what do we get if we win the battle for the soul of our nation? Does that lower the phone bill, put an extra gallon of gas in the car, make college a little more affordable for the kiddo? Nothing. Oh, we get nothing. We just get to claim some type of valor. That's what we're running on here. It's like saying we live on stolen land. Lincoln went up to visit college the other day. I told him, I said, listen, you're going to die laughing because even if you don't go to a woke college, it's going to seem like the wokest place in the world because every college skews to the left. So they do a lot of the performative BS. And sure enough, he got a land acknowledgement when he showed up to college the other day. And my kid's not a political activist. He doesn't want to do it. Okay, but the point is, he still got that acknowledgement. But if he was smart, he, you know, wanted to have fun. And that's not his bag, meaning he does not want to be a provocateur and get in fights on campus. But if I am ever at a land acknowledgement, you have to ask, hey, are we giving it back or are we just bragging about stealing it here? Because that's what a land acknowledgement is. If you truly believe it's stolen, which it isn't, every parcel of land in this country that has ever been occupied was basically lived on by somebody who got killed by somebody who got killed by somebody who got killed by somebody who got killed by somebody. Okay, tracing all the way back to the origin story of this inhabitable land we call America, there is nobody who isn't technically guilty of stealing it. That's how it works. But the point is, those conversations, those superficial ones, allow bad people to feel good, but offer you no deliverable. To the point I was making earlier, the substantive conversations matter. Okay, I literally sat my kid down and wanted him to graduate high school and make a serious, well-thought-out decision about his future. And as I said earlier, I have learned every lesson that you could possibly learn about showbiz, success, failure, everything in between. I dumped all of it on it. Comedy, TV, radio, writing jobs, commercial pitch man, private speaker, anything you can think of that happens in showbiz. I taught that kid the ways of the force. And he was like, yeah, I want to be a gym teacher. He's like, you're out of your mind, fatso. But the point is, he made that decision with a full depth of knowledge about what he was deciding on. Now we're sending kids off to college. The college doesn't come with a job. They're $300,000 in debt. No wonder people think capitalism is failing. It's failing them. And the only guy doing anything to turn it around and have a real conversation is Donald Trump. But is anybody even mentioning it on the left?
2: The answer would be no.
0: And that's why we can't have nice things.
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0: There it is. Fox Across America. Your main man, Jimmy Failla. Riley Gaines coming by in the next hour. And then we will close it out. I'm doing a full hour with Jenny Failla. Third hour of the show today. You guys, I don't know if you think I'm kidding when I say this. The only time I get to talk to my family during the week is if they're on one of my shows. If they're on TV, Lincoln's on next Thursday night. Lincoln just graduated high school. Do you think he's hanging out with me right now? We play wiffle ball on the weekend. But other than that, he is getting hammered with his friends. They're out having a wild time right now, as they should be. Okay, but then Jenny, you know, I see her, you know, come home at night. I see her talk about TV and stuff. But the point is, we don't really get caught up. Unless I have her on the radio. We're home, we're doing things. There's a dog, two cats. There's a lot happening. Bixby's at the vet right now. I think his white blood cells were up or something. They're telling me somebody might have fed him too many pork chops last weekend. I have no idea who that would be.
1: You are so full of shit.
0: No, no idea. It's the first time hearing of this. Pork chops were in my house last weekend. I had no idea. That's kind of, I have nothing. But shout out to the Bix. And we'll talk to Jenny in a little bit about it. But in the very next hour, at the very tippy top of the next hour, this is my favorite part of the rinse and repeat fraudulent media. Now that they've kicked Graham Platner to the curb, they're willing to be honest about the man, his character, his flaws. You know, all the stuff they were covering up a week ago, they're now willing to get out there and tell you, no, you don't understand. These are things we knew all along, but they're all full of

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0: They'll try again. I'm Lisa Brady, Fox News. Negotiators from Qatar back on the ground in Iran with U.S. support, aiming to de-escalate after 2 days of U.S. strikes and Iran retaliation over Iran's attacks on commercial ships. The U.S. agreeing to continue talks, even as President Trump reiterates a ceasefire is over.
2: The U.S. official said the president considers Tuesday's strikes on commercial vessels an act of terrorism. Iran's actions constitute failed performance at an unacceptable level, but the U.S. is committed to finding a resolution.
0: Fox's Mike Tobin in Tel Aviv renewed efforts by mediators even after word of new assassination plotting.
2: The Wall Street Journal reports that Israel relayed to the U.S. intelligence about a very specific plot to kill President Trump. And it really comes as no surprise. Banners at the late Ayatollah's funeral read both in English and Farsi, "We will kill Trump."
0: Iranian plots to target him date back to the first Trump term and the killing of a top general. Federal prosecutors revealing more about a plot to attack last month's UFC White House event after 8 suspects were indicted on terrorism and conspiracy counts in a multi-agency, multi-state investigation.
3: The FBI is grateful for these partnerships that have helped prevent a tragedy.
0: Special agent in charge Jason Cromartie in Ohio.
3: From the initial 911 call, our law enforcement colleagues with the Danville Police Department and the Knox County Sheriff's Office recognized a potential threat. Their deputies and patrol officers did a tremendous job at evaluating the situation, taking immediate action, and exposing this terrorist threat, and then contacting the FBI.
0: Which then contacted the Secret Service as well. All of this just days before the UFC event, where federal prosecutors say the suspects planned to use drones with explosives before opening fire. It's the final day of a Utah hearing on probable cause in the killing of Charlie Kirk. But the judge plans to decide in September whether suspect Tyler Robinson will go to trial a year after the murder at Utah Valley University. America is listening.

0: revealing more about a plot to attack last month's UFC White House event after 8 suspects were indicted on terrorism and conspiracy counts in a multi-agency, multi-state investigation.
1: The FBI is grateful for these partnerships that have helped prevent a tragedy.
0: Special Agent in Charge Jason Cromartie in Ohio.
1: From the initial 911 call, our law enforcement colleagues with the Danville Police Department and the Knox County Sheriff's Office recognized a potential threat. Their deputies and patrol officers did a tremendous job at evaluating the situation, taking immediate action, and exposing this terrorist threat, and then contacting the FBI.
0: Which then contacted the Secret Service as well. All of this just days before the UFC event, where federal prosecutors say the suspects planned to use drones with explosives before opening fire. It's the final day of a Utah hearing on probable cause in the killing of Charlie Kirk. But the judge plans to decide in September whether suspect Tyler Robinson will go to trial a year after the murder at Utah Valley University. 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
1: Meta facing more allegations of addictive features with calls from European officials to disable them.
2: The European Union is now accusing Meta, the company behind Facebook and Instagram, of breaking the union's wide-reaching Digital Services Act by including features designed to be addictive to users. The regulators cite things such as infinite scrolling, where the platform's content continues to be delivered in an unending stream. The EU's commission is demanding Meta remove or disable those features or face hefty fines. The commission further states Meta's current features dedicated to managing time spent on the app and controlling underage use of the platforms are ineffective. Meta disputes these findings. Eben Brown, Fox News.
1: Meta is already facing legal fights in multiple U.S. states and appealing a loss in a landmark social media addiction trial in L.A. The upcoming World Cup final in New Jersey suddenly has more tickets available on FIFA's last-minute sale site, ranging up to nearly $33,000. It had been listed as sold out. Spain and Belgium have a quarterfinal today, 3 Eastern, on Fox. Half of the men's Wimbledon final is set.
3: One of the most financially successful tennis players of all time, with more than $66 million in prize earnings, but only one Grand Slam title, the French Open last month, Alexander Zverev of Germany, third-ranked player in the world, made it to a second straight Grand Slam final Friday. For the first time, Alexander Zverev, also known as Sasha, will compete for the title at Wimbledon. He was tested Friday in the first set of the semifinals by British wildcard entry Arthur Ferry, who pushed the set to a tiebreak at 6-6 before Zverev steamrolled 7-love. Then Zverev won the second set 6-2 and took the final 6-4. Now he rests for Sunday's final versus either world number one ranked and defending champion Jannik Sinner or 24-time Grand Slam singles champ Novak Djokovic, a 7-time Wimbledon winner.
1: Fox's Jared Max. Right now the Dow's up 127 points. And Lisa Brady.

0: from everywhere USA. It's Fox Across America with Jimmy Failla.
1: Yo, we got a big hour coming up on the radio. You can say big. We have a plus-sized hour coming up on the radio. Riley Gaines is going to be here. She's a big damn deal. We're also going to have Jenny Failla on the back end of this thing to close the week out in style. It's Friday. It's Fox Across America. You live in the greatest country in the world. You got to get fired up. Amen. 888-788-9910. We may get to some calls a little bit later on. But right now, we got to do some adulting in regards to Graham Plattner.
2: This guy's a serious ass.
1: GP. He calls himself P. Hustle, according to John Fetterman. And we're at this perfectly fabulous stage of political discourse where the Democrats make the pivot from standing up for a guy and trying to human shield his flaws and sell you on the idea that this is exactly what we need in the Senate, to they're now doing that gymnastics routine where they all pretend they never liked the guy in the first place.
3: Democrats are so full of crap.
1: Are they ever? And this one is cartoonishly funny. Because you got to understand, until we get to a place, said this on The Five yesterday, where there is societal accountability for the people who push years-long lies. Like, remember how they told us it was the sharpest Joe Biden had ever been?
3: If you like Biden so much, name three of his complete sentences.
1: But they told us that for 4 years.
4: Start your tape right now, because I'm about to tell you the truth. And F you if you can't handle the truth. This version of Biden, intellectually, analytically, is the best Biden ever. Not a close second. And I've known him for years. The Brzezinskis have known him for 50 years. If it weren't the truth, I wouldn't say it.
5: You're either crooked or you're stupid.
1: Joe Scarborough's case, it was actually both. Crooked and stupid. He knew Biden didn't know what planet he was on. Biden wasn't even chairing his own cabinet meetings in the first year of his presidency. The reason Biden was appealing to the Democrats is he allowed them to be president. They ruled through an auto pen. They outsourced the responsibility of presidenting. But unfortunately for America, our enemies don't take their cues from Rachel Maddow or Joe Scarborough. Them going on TV in their angry lesbian glasses and being like, Biden's fine. He's great, you guys. The Republicans are ageist, racist, white supremacists. And that went on for 4 years. And then unfortunately, they agreed to let Joe Biden do a debate.
6: Uh-oh, I'm in trouble.
1: He was in big trouble, okay? He couldn't even speak in coherent sentences.
7: Making sure that we're able to make every single solitary person eligible for what I've been able to do dealing with everything we have to do with, look, if we finally beat Medicare.
8: Thank you, President Biden. President Trump.
9: I really don't know what he said at the end of that sentence. I don't think he knows what he said either.
1: Okay. Did that sound, Joe Scarborough, like the sharpest Joe Biden there's ever been? But they all told us that for 4 years. And when the jig was up, we didn't slam on the brake as a country and go, hey, let's name names here. Who just lied to our faces for 4 years? They should feel some sort of shame. Like, we shouldn't watch them. We shouldn't consume them. I mean, networks should fire them for perpetuating that level of fraud. Okay, I'm a free speech advocate. Free speech means you don't go to jail for the things you say. Okay, but should you be able to keep your job if you're literally and intentionally gaslighting the country to divide us to the moon? Of course not. But they did the same thing with Graham Plattner. Okay. They knew he had a Nazi tattoo. They knew he had dozens of accusers. They knew about all of his Reddit comments. But they were telling you he relates to the working class. The people of Maine like him. And he's standing up to the big people, the billionaires. Even though the billionaires were propping up his campaign. But that was the fantasy. That's what they went with. And they sold it. And just like Biden, they sold it up until the moment.

0: became politically expedient to be like, hey, what is this guy doing here? He's terrible. And the minute he left, all of the people who were praising him immediately pulled the goalie and started bashing him. It's my favorite thing in the world. Okay, The View. How many times have I played you the clip of The View saying, yes, we don't like his character, but you got to hold your nose and vote for him because he represents the people.
1: The View is awful.
0: Well, here's what The View is saying now. We went from hold your nose and vote for him. Okay, that's what they were saying, to this, clip four.
2: The point being that I just think that this is such a missed opportunity. And there's also this question of the moral high ground. I think Democrats really wanted to go into the midterm saying we are running on the moral high ground. We hold our own accountable. And it's harder to argue that when you now have several people who you defended the bigoted statements he had. You stood by him when he had the Nazi tattoo.
3: Yeah, but they
2: tattoo.
3: Got rid of him now. So it's
2: eventually, like, how long does it take?
4: You know how long it takes. It takes, you know, who is still sitting there.
2: And sometimes it never
0: happens. Oh, God, it's so embarrassing. Yeah, Joy's like, yeah, but they got rid of him. No, no, but did you hear the point she made? You stood up for a Nazi sex pest. Yeah, yeah, but we got rid of him. No, no, no, no, no. But we have to acknowledge the fact. It's like a cop stopping you and going, are you drinking? And you go, not now. No. I haven't drank since I left the bar. A while, about an hour ago. No. I mean, I was drinking then, but what does it matter? We stopped drinking. Well, it matters because your car's in a pond, sir. But it's the same thing. That's what they're doing. Let me give you Tony DeCoppel over at CBS. Not exactly throwing a perfect game over there, but he's at least being honest. He's saying, yeah, they got rid of Graham Plattner because he's a loser. He's losing. Were they saying that a month ago? No. A week ago? Not even. Here it is, clip six.
5: The big question tonight is, why did so many in the Democratic Party, the party of Black Lives Matter and Believe Women, continue to see Graham Plattner as a future star, despite scandal after scandal that seemed to undermine those principles and more? Despite his old Reddit comments about, among other things, why Plattner thinks black people don't tip, despite his chest tattoo with a Nazi history, and despite the accusations of abuse against women. Through all of that and more, Plattner downplayed or denied the claims and was defended by the party and some of its biggest voices. But after Plattner was accused of rape this week, it turned out that theory had its limits. Character does matter. Plattner denied the accusation, but for some Democrats, he'd committed the one offense no political party can tolerate. He started to look like a loser.
0: And that's what it is. So do you understand, guys? Okay, that's why he's off the ticket. It's not because of his views. They were willing to lie to you and tell you he was great. He represented the interest of the working man. He was going to give us a fighter in D.C. Oh, God. Like, good luck getting through my monologue on TV tomorrow night without me playing at least 35 Elizabeth Warren clips. And I don't mean to, but sociopaths fascinate me. And this is not even her fault. It's Gavin Newsom's fault. I was there when Newsom debated Ron DeSantis. He's an actual sociopath, Gavin Newsom. Not in a way that turned me off. I was like, wow, this is neat. It's like watching a magician. You're like, there's a trick to this. I get it. You lie, but you never stop. So if you never, ever stop lying, you don't have to acknowledge that they caught you in a lie because you just tell another lie. So the greatest one, when he was talking about cleaning up the streets of California and DeSantis put up the poop map in San Francisco, for real, that's a real thing. They have an app of where people have pooped on the sidewalk. And Gavin Newsom would no way, shape, or form have any statistic tracking this, but he heard about the app and he goes, well, if you look percentage-wise in the district you're looking at, the number of poops are actually down in that district, and there's no stat for that. But instead of just taking the hit of you've let things get so out of control, there is an app to track poops on the sidewalk. He pivoted to, well, let me explain how this is a strength in a Gavin Newsom administration. It was sociopathic. And I was drawn to this, not in like, I want to do it, but like, wow, this is an interesting case study. And there are so many Elizabeth Warren clips I could play you this weekend. Here, let me just take this one. This is clip 19.
6: Graham Plattner is the real deal. He's a fighter. And he's ready to take that fight to Washington. Graham Plattner has the grit to go against the grain and to fight for what is right. That's the energy, that's the fighting spirit that the Democratic Party needs now more than ever.
0: Elizabeth Warren. If you didn't understand that, allow me to translate.
1: Hi-ya, hi-ya, hi-ya, hi-ya, hi-ya, hi-ya, hi-ya.
0: Never stop making fun of her for faking her ethnicity to get ahead. But this is the same type of sociopath. She didn't walk away after she got caught. Elizabeth Warren, guys, got caught lying and saying she was Native American to help her get into law school, to help her get ahead in politics. She was listed as a person of color. Like, yeah, granted, she dyes her hair, but that's not what they meant by person of color. I mean, that is bananas. And instead of feeling shame, she just kept on lying. She put out a cookbook called Pow Wow Chow. That's real. That's not a joke. The first time somebody said that to me on the show, I was like, oh, that's a funny joke. No, no. She put out a real book, like faking her ethnicity. And when she got caught, like, remember Rachel Dolezal is a white chick who claimed she was black her whole life? And then when they caught her, she was kind of like banished from polite society because they were like, that's shameful. What a lunatic. What kind of nutbag fakes their identity? That's crazy. Got to get her out of here. And they did. But a few years later, it actually became fashionable to do such things. Rachel Dolezal was just ahead of the curve. Elizabeth Warren is trans-native, I don't know, a pretendian, I think is the clinical term. But the point is, because she got away with lying about herself, she could lie about Graham Platner. She didn't feel anything. There's no guilt. There's no shame. Listen to this one. This is also Elizabeth Warren, clip 20.
6: I am here because Washington needs fighters, and Graham Platner is the fighter we need. You bet. I said to myself, that's my kind of man.
0: Oh.
6: Because that is a man who not only has the values, but a man who believes in accountability. And we need a little accountability coming out of Washington right now. We need Graham Platner to come in and get rid of the corruption in Washington. Time for new laws.
0: Ho, ho, ho!
3: Garbage like you just makes me sick.
0: Just an absolute sociopath. And when she says Graham Platner believes in accountability, do you know who Graham Platner blamed for his resignation after he was caught with a Nazi tattoo? Multiple women filed allegations against him. He got caught in a Reddit thread. I mean, slandering black people is the most generous way I can say it. Slandering veterans. He had a dating profile on a child predator sex app. Graham Platner, the man Elizabeth Warren just told you believes in accountability. Do you think he blamed Graham Platner for any of this? Take it away, Grammy. Clip 9.
7: I just want you to think about like what you would do as a regular person in a position where a much larger world, large forces, were working against you personally to accuse you of the worst thing that a person could do, and it was not remotely true. I learned about this through press inquiries with no time to truly respond, no time for investigations before a corporate media system and the political establishment got to act as judge, jury, and executioner. Accusations are supposed to be the beginning of things, not the end. I think it's really important to understand why this is happening in the timeline, why this is happening right now.
8: That was embarrassing.
0: Does that sound like a man who believes in accountability? Okay, special interests, corporate entities did not tell him to get a Nazi tattoo. Corporate entities did not tell him to hold a woman against her will violently. Corporate entities did not tell him to rape a girl or start a dating profile on a child predator sex app. You know who told him to do those things? He did. And Elizabeth Warren's telling you, Graham Platner is exactly what we need to have accountability in Washington. Pocahontas, man. And she is the actual proof that we are living in the death of shame. Like, there should be a slam on the brakes moment where, as a country, we go, hey, who are the people who told us every day for 4 years that Trump colluded with Russia? Who are they? Because once the Russia, the Mueller probe comes and goes as a country, if you're going to have faith in anything, in terms of institutions, it has to start with our press. They're there to be a check on the people in power. That's their job. So if the press is not going to hold people in power accountable, they're going to instead inflame tensions.

0: by making up things about them that are fake, and of course, shielding things about their preferred party that are true, like Biden's cognitive state, then the only way to have accountability is for the people who are citizens to slam on the brakes and be like, yeah, who made up the Russia story? Because they should never be watched again. And that would change things. But because you were sold the Russian story as a liberal for 3 years and that it didn't pan out, you were like, well, it's the Republicans' fault it didn't pan out. I bet Putin bribed Robert Mueller. I'm going to turn into Rachel Maddow tonight so she can tell me Joe Biden's sharp as a tack and the vaccine blocks COVID and Graham Plattner's the man of the year and Trump said there were fine people on both sides and he never condemned the neo-Nazis and the white nationalists in Charlottesville.
1: And you had people, and I'm not talking about the neo-Nazis and the white nationalists because they should be condemned totally, but you had many people in
2: this
1: that group.
2: This thing is going to become gargantuan when the Son of Man comes.
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0: of accountability in Washington.
1: Pocahontas, man. And she is the actual proof that we are living in the death of shame. Like, there should be a slam on the brakes moment where, as a country, we go, hey, who are the people who told us every day for 4 years that Trump colluded with Russia? Who are they? Because once the Mueller probe comes and goes, as a country, if you're going to have faith in anything in terms of institutions, it has to start with our press. They're there to be a check on the people in power. That's their job. So if the press is not going to hold people in power accountable, they're going to instead inflame tensions by making up things about them that are fake. And of course, shielding things about their preferred party that are true, like Biden's cognitive state, then the only way to have accountability is for the people who are citizens to slam on the brakes and be like, yeah, who made up the Russia story? Because they should never be watched again. And that would change things. But because you were sold the Russian story as a liberal for 3 years and that it didn't pan out, you were like, well, it's the Republicans' fault it didn't pan out. I bet Putin bribed Robert Mueller. I'm going to turn into Rachel Maddow tonight so she can tell me Joe Biden's sharp as a tack and the vaccine blocks COVID and Graham Plattner's the man of the year and Trump said there were fine people on both sides and he never condemned the neo-Nazis and the white nationalists in Charlottesville.
2: And you had people, and I'm not talking about the neo-Nazis and the white nationalists because they should be condemned totally, but you had many people in
3: this
2: that group.
3: This thing is going to become gargantuan when the Son of Man comes.
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0: people believed to be true and what they were willing to say in public. Meaning, nobody thought it was fair that men should compete against women. Nobody thinks it's right to this day that biological men should be in women's dressing rooms. But people were going along with it at first because they didn't want to be called transphobes and bigots and intolerant and everything else. And gals like Riley quickly came to understand everybody was getting tolerance except them. Like, their views didn't matter. Their comfort. Okay, their level of playing field wasn't a thing. So she was the person who spoke out against it. And that's what obviously put her on the map. And then people came to know her as phenomenal and funny and fun and everything in between. And she's a brilliant mind. And you see her in and out of the White House and making national news all the time. But today, her ship has really sailed in because she is on the radio with a guy who dresses like an affordable male stripper most of the time. But the point is, I'm someone like her who cares. Okay, I have a child. I watched him grow up and go through so many periods of what you call transition. Except we didn't try to make any of the transitions permanent because those of us who grew up watching Mr. Rogers knew the truth.
1: Boys are boys from the beginning. If you were born a boy, you stay a boy. Girls are girls right from the start. If you were born a girl, you stay a girl and grow up to be a lady.
0: Now, if Mr. Rogers were to say that now in the modern Democrat Party, oh my God.
2: He should be behind bars.
0: Suffice to say, Mr. Rogers will not be voting for James.

Fela, a three-hour audio masterpiece brought to you by the fine folks at Prevagen. It is for your brain. And if your brain is functioning properly, you're going to stick around because Riley Gaines is in the very next segment on this show. A woman far too classy for a radio house of ill repute like this, but she's like the Garth Brooks of media. She's got friends in low places. I happen to be one of those friends in one of those places. So we're fired up to have a talk with Riles, who, to be honest with you, became a national figure because she was the first consequential pushback against the reality that the Democrats had created a gap between what

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2: Fox News, I'm Gian Gelosi. Eight people now face terror charges related to a thwarted alleged plot to kill government officials at the UFC Freedom 250 event held at the White House last month.
3: Political discourse has many places in our society. Political violence has none.
2: That is U.S. Attorney Dominic Gerace. President Trump says he's not going to sign a housing bill in protest over the Senate's failure to pass the Save America Act.
4: But the president says Save America, which would require proof of citizenship in order to register to vote, is popular, and its, quote, non-passage is crazy. He says Senate Republicans should terminate the filibuster to get this done, warning that Democrats will nuke the 60-vote threshold rule for legislation they want when they're in the majority. The housing bill does a number of things, including streamlining environmental reviews, lifts rules on modular homes, and provides incentives through grants to build more housing.
2: Fox's Jessica Rosenthal. 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

0: alleged plot to kill government officials at the UFC Freedom 250 event held at the White House last month.
1: Political discourse has many places in our society. Political violence has none.
0: That is U.S. Attorney Dominic Gerace. President Trump says he's not going to sign a housing bill in protest over the Senate's failure to pass the Save America Act.
2: The president says Save America, which would require proof of citizenship in order to register to vote, is popular, and its, quote, non-passage is crazy. He says Senate Republicans should terminate the filibuster to get this done, warning that Democrats will nuke the 60-vote threshold rule for legislation they want when they're in the majority. The housing bill does a number of things, including streamlining environmental reviews, lifts rules on modular homes, and provides incentives through grants to build more housing.
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0: There it is, Fox Across America with Jimmy Failla. There is no higher honor than bringing a guest on to Billie Jean. Like, that's a sign of... I can always tell what the producers think of the guest by the song they get. You know, I had a girl on this week. He just played Taps. He was like, this is bad for ratings. But if you're getting Michael Jackson, that can only mean one thing. Riley Gaines in the house and the crowd goes wild. Hey, girl.
1: I am so glad to be on with you. Did you watch the Michael Jackson movie?
0: Let's talk about Michael Jackson, because
1: I go around my house singing Human Nature, like without ceasing.
0: That's a real thing.
1: Singing, dancing, moonwalking to the best of my ability, all hours of the day.
0: Listen, I grew up in a big Michael Jackson house because I was an MTV generation. Thriller was a big deal. He
1: 100%.
0: Became a werewolf.
1: 100%.
0: Although the most shocking part of Thriller is that Michael had a girlfriend. I mean, look, at the time it wasn't. At the time you were like, werewolf. But you watch it now and you're like, girlfriend. What the hell? What's going on here? That's
1: too
0: why the
1: good.
0: Moon's full. Something's happening here.
1: I'm thrilled. I'm going to the Michael Jackson show tonight.
0: That's amazing.
1: When in Mom Donnie's New York?
0: Can I jump in? Well, that's a safe place to be. You got to be in big crowds if you're going to be in Mom Donnie. Yeah. What's funny about the Michael Jackson play, because I was there with Jenny Failla recently, is there are people in the audience that talk through the movie, and you're going to like it.
1: Oh, wow.
0: Like, I'm not spoiling anything, but there's like a scene where he's like getting dressed, and you will hear this, the beginning of the second act of the play. I'm spoiling nothing, because it's just him dancing. It's a lot of what the play is, okay? But he's like, he's getting dressed, and you know he has certain things, like the hat, the glove, cane. And literally, it starts with him in the dark putting on an item, and you'll hear somebody be like, put on your glove, Michael. You know what I mean? And I'm like, oh, you got your cane. And everyone, it's a weird thing. It's very communal. You're going to love it.
1: Come
0: on, Riley Gaines. Well, it's nice to have you in New York. A lot of people don't know this, but our friendship is based on Broadway plays. I'm kidding.
1: No, that's what it all goes back to. We go way, way back.
0: She's going to see Michael, and then she's going downtown to see the Dylan Mulvaney play. It's great. Well, I think the-

0: see Ketanji Brown Jackson on Broadway.
1: Ketanji Brown Jackson. That was a real thing.
0: You know what? I don't even think that's the most disqualifying thing about her.
1: No. Oh, no. If you
0: Which is
1: get into
0: sad.
1: No, Ketanji Brown Jackson, when you hear her talk, you realize that there are Democrats who truly believe women are too dumb to get voter ID. Like, you think it's a farce.
0: Not just women, black women.
1: Yeah, specifically. You think it's a farce, and then you hear her talk, you're like, oh, maybe. Yeah, maybe not. But I have so much to get to, and I'm just happy to have you in town. I always tell people this. This is about probably the highest functioning white trash I know. Okay. And I'm not saying that to self-deprecate. I went to community college. I majored in Nintendo. I spent most of my life driving a cab. But what makes me work is I'm like very human. And I love to have you in human moments where it's just you and me, because we obviously know how to do media, but our default is like, if you guys could see, well, you can see her on Fox Nation. She's just hanging out in her jean shorts.
0: That's it. I know. And this is like dress up for me. Normally I'm in my like oversized sweatshirt, comfy shorts, like athletic wear.
1: Yeah.
0: You know?
1: You look at
0: it. And so the whole media side, actually, I was telling you this prior to, you know, mm-hmm. coming on. I love being on with you because, I mean, you said it best. You're like a human being, a real person, raw, authentic, just genuine. And people don't oftentimes, I feel like, get to see that side of me, because when you're doing the news, yep. you know, you're talking about these very serious topics that I care very deeply about, but you don't get that real personal connection with someone.
1: It's
0: so I love being on with you and talking about Dylan Mulvaney and Michael Jackson and John Jackson.
1: And Riley, that was Riley's very fancy way of saying that, like Garth Brooks, she has friends in low places.
0: I see what
1: you did there. You classed it up.
0: It's the Nashville.
1: You didn't want to take a direct shot. You're like, I'll give you the country take on this. Did
0: That's
1: Garth
0: it.
1: Brooks's bar open yet in Nashville?
0: I think

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2: Fox Nation. She's just hanging out in her jean shorts.
3: That's it. I know. And this is like dress up for me. Normally I'm in my like oversized sweatshirt, comfy shorts, like athletic wear.
2: Yeah.
3: You know?
2: You look at
3: And so
2: thing.
3: The whole media side, actually I was telling you this prior to, you know, coming on. I love being on with you because, I mean, you said it best. You're like a human being, a real person, raw, authentic, just genuine. And people don't oftentimes, I feel like, get to see that side of me, because when you're doing the news, yep, you know, you're talking about these very serious topics that I care very deeply about, but you don't get that real personal connection with someone.
2: It's
3: so I love
2: thing.
3: Being on with you and talking
2: Thank
3: about
2: you.
3: Dylan Mulvaney and Michael Jackson and John Jackson.
2: And Riley, that was Riley's very fancy way of saying that, like Garth Brooks, she has friends in low places.
3: That's
2: I see what
3: it.
2: You did there. You classed it up.
3: It's a Nashville.
2: You didn't want to take a direct shot. You're like, I'll give you the country take on this. Did
3: That's
2: Garth
3: it.
2: Brooks's bar open yet in Nashville?
3: I think it is.
2: It is so crazy because like I was hanging out in Nashville when I first got into comedy. I was doing comedy on the road, and it really was like a tattoo parlor, a boot place, you know, the barbecue joint, a couple of hot, and that was it. And now it is Nash Vegas, like
3: they 100%.
2: Call it.
3: Now you might, if you're walking on Broadway, get a chair thrown on you from the top of Morgan Wallen's bar.
2: You might get it.
3: You never know.
2: You know what's funny about Morgan Wallen throwing a chair off that roof? Because obviously people are aghast that something like that could happen. But if you spent any time down there on Broadway, like whoever got hit by the chair didn't feel it.
3: No.
2: There was no way they
3: no
2: felt
3: way.
2: That chair. He
3: no.
2: could have been sitting in that chair and the person who got hit would not have felt it.
3: To be real, it probably hit one of those pedal bike things going by anyways. That's what like plagues our streets, is bachelorette parties and birthday bashes and those pedal bike contraptions.
2: Nashville is the drunk white chick hall of fame.
3: Yeah, like it's a good time.
2: It's a great time.
3: It's a good time. I feel like Nashville, obviously we have a stupid liberal mayor, Freddie O'Connell. He's like on his umpteenth COVID booster still. Super crazy liberal. Not like New York liberal, but nonetheless liberal. But even still, I feel like Nashville is one of those cities where majority of the people are still red-blooded Americans who share the same values that you and I have.
2: Yeah, there's no way to escape that because, like, it's a beer town.
3: Yeah.
2: Beer towns, by default, their factory settings are very human.
3: Yeah.
2: You know what I'm saying? If you're in a winery, you know what I'm saying? It might go the other way, and that's nothing against wine. I'm drinking it right now. I'm kidding. Stop it. We're talking to Riley Gay, and she's in studio. But yes, beer towns have a heart, and that's what I love about a good beer town. Well, something I wanted to get into anyway, because I know you're trying to get your money back from Graham Platner's campaign.
3: Yes, yes.
2: Are they going to give refunds? How does this work? you donated
3: good.
2: A lot of cash. I'm kidding. You picked out the tattoo parlor. I understand. I'm kidding. But you know, this is the season we're in. You know, people talk about seasons. Okay. We're in this fun season, and this is what I wanted to get into. You know, like whenever we're lied to about somebody, okay, they like say they told you Joe Biden, it was cheap fakes. He'd like shake hands with invisible people, and we'd be like, he shook hands with invisible, and they'd be like, no, it's a cheap fake. You didn't see that. And of course, they human shield the guy for 4 years, but the minute it's no longer politically expedient to protect him, everybody's like, oh yeah, we knew he was nuts. Remember that whole thing? So we're in that season with Graham Platner now. Everybody who human shielded him is now doing their gymnastic floor routine to pivot to I never liked him in the first place.
3: Yeah, which is like the least surprising thing ever, to the point where it doesn't even get much media attention. Granted, the media runs cover for them generally, but even among like, you know, right-leaning outlets, it doesn't even get much attention anymore because it's the least surprising thing ever. Here's what I will say about Graham Platner, really the state of the Democratic Party. They don't care about democracy. They have zero regard for democracy. That was made very, very clear with the whole Kamala Harris, like, here's this presidential candidacy.
2: An
3: take
2: actual
3: it and
2: coronation.
3: Run with it. Yeah.
2: Just
3: no,
2: because
3: seriously.
2: She gets paid in Crown Royal doesn't mean you should coronate her.
3: But honestly, that's when I really had my eyes open to, holy moly, they go by Democrats. Mm-hmm. They don't care about democracy in the slightest.
2: No, it's not even pretend, because in this primary, they said 215,000 people voted, and they're going to let 600 size up whoever comes next, which is bananas. So the donors, it's like, for all the talk about money in politics, like, first of all, Kamala outspent Trump about 5-1. She spent $1.5 billion in 100 days. So

0: They're fine with money in politics. They're fine with values, because this is the larger point I've been trying to make about Graham Plattner, is we all know they overlooked all kinds of nonsense and chicanery, and obviously things changed when he started to lose. If it really was a come-to-Jesus moment about views, everyone running for Congress in New York would be kicked off the ballot.
1: Right.
0: These are literally like, we're here to bring down Western civilization. Like, how do you elect someone who's like, I'm here to upend your way of government?
1: But that's kind of the standard now. Yeah. And I really thought following the 2024 election that we would start to see, like, you know, slowly recanting from their super crazy radical stuff. Namely, honestly, the trans stuff. That to me, and maybe it's because I've been like personally involved and that's been my mission, but the people who think that women need prostate exams and that men can get pregnant and that tampons belong in boys' bathrooms, like, you are legitimately insane.
0: You're an insane person.
1: I thought they would like recant from that, but that's not at all what they've done. They've leaned into it. They've only become more radical. Look at who they've put forward in Texas, for crying out loud. A pastor who believes that God is non-binary and there are six genders. Like, they're only becoming more radical against what your everyday common sense American, at least how you have to imagine and hope and pray they would vote.
0: You know what it makes me think, Riles? It makes me think that that's where the donor money is.
1: Well, that's for me.
0: Because there'd be no other reason not to walk away from it.
1: It's the only real explanation. And I think it goes across the board. It's not just politics, but any big institution, healthcare. I mean, doesn't matter. It's all about dollar signs and money. And so you have to imagine it's the same here too.
0: Amen. We're talking to Riley Gaines, and I try to explain this to my friends, because as a comic, every green room I'm in New York City, I am absolutely in the minority politically. Yeah, everybody's in showbiz liberal. And
1: But like, really?
0: A lot of them, yeah. No, I don't mean, I know what you're talking about. The people that are strategically liberal, because they think that'll get them roles. It's just the city as a whole is pretty liberal. It's come a long way. Like, to be clear, 5 years ago, I'd walk down 6th Avenue and people would be like, psst, I like you on Fox. But now they say hello from three blocks away. They're like, Jimmy! But, you know, 5 years ago, you know, they'd be like, hey, are you here in the store to buy a MAGA hat? I'm like, no, I was meeting a hooker. He must be running late right now. I don't know where this guy is. No, MAGA. Good God. No, I was meeting a boy toy, you know. But it's come a long way in terms of, like, the open embrace of conservatives in New York. That is a real thing. I will give you that. But what happened in New York is, like, Mamdani wins with low turnout, you know. Like, the primaries that just went down, 7% of the people voted. So they really don't represent a majority. But because it's kind of what happened to you as a female swimmer, they had just created a gap between what people believed to be true and what they were willing to say. And that's what kind of New York runs on. Nobody thinks it's good that we have Congress people saying America should abolish the police and ICE and we just destroy our system of capitalism. But they also don't want to be on the wrong end of, like, an outrage mob. And that's how this stuff kind of succeeds. There's like an apathy.
1: Do you think the people here, well, really across the nation, do you think they're tuned in? Obviously not as much as you and I, who are, like, fully immersed in the political realm, if you will. But do you think your average American knows really what the Democratic Party stands for? And it's not just like the Mamdanis. Like, you would be really, really hard pressed to find a moderate Democrat. They don't really exist. Even people like Governor Beshear of Kentucky, obviously a supermajority of, you know, Republican members in the House there, but they have a Democrat governor.
0: Yeah.
1: They paint him as some moderate. He's not. He's just as radical as any other.
0: He's so, Governor Tallarico.
1: Yes, exactly.
0: He actually is.
1: So do you think your average, maybe even, let's say, average lifelong liberal knows that that's really what they support?
0: No, I think what's honestly happened is politics got so petty and personal that everybody has embraced this as their local sports rivalry.
1: Yeah,
0: it's like,
1: true.
0: Go Army, beat Navy.
1: Yeah.
0: So they're not going to say anything bad about Army if they think it's going to help Navy win the next election, that sort of mindset. Because that's how the Plattner thing could happen. That's how you could overlook so much till you couldn't. And I think that's the biggest challenge to right now, is that there's a lot of people on the left that don't necessarily co-sign the things we spend all day debating. As you said, the biological male thing. Okay, if men could get pregnant from having sex with other men, every prison in America would have a maternity ward, and it would be crowded. It would be like a mall food court. I mean, it would be thousands of people in there, a lot of babies. The thing about the boys is, Riles, we don't take any plays off, okay? As a cab driver, you want to laugh about this, okay? When I was a cab driver, my garage was down the block on 7th Avenue on 21st and 7th, which is Chelsea's predominantly gay neighborhood. It's a wonderful neighborhood, a lot of culture, a lot of good restaurants. But on Sunday night, this is real. In the gay community, it is different. disco night. So when you go to get your cab on Monday morning, you've never, and no one in my garage has ever picked up their cab on a Monday morning without two guys on it going at it on the hood. That is a

0: real thing. You want to know why? Because it's men. Okay, it's not because they're gay, it's because it's men. They don't have a woman who, to function as standards and practices and be like, maybe we should go inside. No, no, it's just two guys. They're like, we're fine here. So that's the point, is if men could get pregnant in prison with the things men are doing, do you know how many babies we would be supporting in prison right now? Oh my God, talk about birthright citizenship. You'd be a citizen if you got born in a shower in a prison.
1: Well, to that point, the same men who claim to be women, they're getting into women's prisons, right?
0: Yeah, yeah.
1: That's and they crazy. Are impregnating women. I've talked to several female inmates now at this point who have either contracted AIDS or HIV from men in men's prisons. It runs rampant over there. They're coming to women's prison for simply declaring they are a woman. They're getting AIDS, raped, impregnated. So to that point, the bigger point that men can't become women.
0: They can't. I'm telling you because I care. Listen, we got a minute more with Riley Gaines. Don't go anywhere.
1: That's it?
0: Well, we got a quick commercial break, and then we got to wrap this up. Let's go. Back after this. Riley Gaines making demands. She has taken over the program.
1: I'm the boss here now.
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0: Oh, girl, they're playing 99 Red Balloons. I hope that's Riley Gaines approved, because she has comments about everything in the studio. She's, I booked Riley Gaines, but I got my old Italian grandmother with no filter. Hey, you got fat. I'm like, wow, good to see you, Grandma.
1: No, Captain Phillips.
0: That's right. You took over. She is the captain now.
1: Precisely.
0: Do you know that in the sequel to Captain Phillips, they don't hijack an oil tanker? They open an empty daycare in Minneapolis.
1: Perfect.
0: It pays better.
1: Perfect.
0: Like, we don't need your oil money. We got a fake hospice. We've got a Leering Center. Get out of here.
1: What about them? It seems as if finally being held accountable.
0: I love that.
1: I do too. I do too.
0: I wish that as a country, I say this all the time, a lot of what we focus on in media, okay, is predicated on what we click on. Like, so I'll give you an example. This week, the Trump accounts got launched. They're the biggest thing that has happened in a long time, because for all the talk about affordability, the American dream being out of reach, this for a new generation of people ensures that that won't happen. If they actually just seed this account for $10 a week, you'll have an 18-year-old kid who has a couple hundred thousand dollars in the bank. So when you think about all these kids now that take on massive college degrees that don't come with a job and they can't buy a house, they think capitalism is failing because the path they're going down is kind of a dead end. But because that, we don't focus on the substantive thing. The fraud, to that point, is a substantive thing. If we focus on that as Americans, because it's like we're the richest country in the world, we're $36 trillion in debt. That's not technically acceptable, but one of the reasons we're in that debt is because we haven't paid attention to things like fraud. So
1: totally.
0: If we start playing smart ball, you could actually improve things. Riles, look at us.
1: Totally. I'm super excited about the Trump accounts.
0: That matters.
1: Margo is here in studio.
0: No, she left. She walked off.
1: She's actually the captain of the ship now, Margo.
0: Her daughter, Margo, who can't technically walk, but is at that stage of toddlerhood where you walk by holding on to things.
1: Yes.
0: It's the way Riley looks leaving a bar.
1: 100% in Nashville, downtown honky tonk, Morgan Wallen's. I might throw the chair off the top. We just started the Trump account.
0: Mm-hmm.
1: Super duper cool. You can fully fund it, I think, for $5,000 a year. I forget what the numbers are, but by the time, if you do, you know, the full $5,000 a year for 18 years, you're nearly $1 million. Yeah, it's like $800,000,
0: $900,000
1: by the time you're 18 years old.
0: Which is bananas. And when you talk about like all of the other stupid socialist things they're pushing, none of them have to happen if you just have this conversation around financial literacy.
1: Totally.
0: So that's, oddly enough, you know, when you get past me making balloon animals and dressing like a affordable male stripper.
1: Did we ever get past that?
0: No, you're not supposed to. But there's a lot of substance to things like that. And what I think is interesting, for real, is, you know, I grew up in the mindset that people who had a lot of money just had a lot of money. I didn't realize you could be poor and accomplish like what we're talking about with the Trump accounts. That's why I think it is pretty cool. But tonight is not about the Trump accounts. It is about the Michael Jackson play. I'm going to tell you this now. The guy you're going to see is so good at playing Michael Jackson, people won't let their kids around him. Like when the show's over, they're like, do you want an autograph? They're like, no, we're good. We're going to get out of here.
1: Does he stay the same color throughout the entirety of the show?
0: He does. Like, this is what they do is they just kind of start him there.

0: You know what I'm saying? Yeah. So you don't get the full Diana Ross, Michael Jackson. Because by the end of real Michael Jackson, his nose falls off. He was like a Japanese lady.
1: Honestly.
0: And he's missing his nose and it was crazy. And I enjoy it. I can separate the art from the artist. And you know what I love about the Jackson family is I consume things like levels of achievement through the lens of sports. So the Jackson family started in Gary, Indiana, the poorest suburb in America right now to this day, as it was when they started. And through the work and discipline and commitment, he was able to create what that became. It's a great American story at 100%. Its core. Things always go sideways if you hand anybody that kind of money. If somebody handed me $1 billion, like I say this to my friends, because they'd be like, oh, Justin Bieber's out of control. I'm like, dude, if you had $100 million when you were 13, you would have been dead.
1: Okay, but he also bought Bubbles, the like chimpanzee.
0: The chimp. Michael,
1: and that's
0: amazing.
1: That's a genius financial decision.
0: Bubbles, a chimpanzee. Greatest animal story, really quick before I let you go. In the Netflix documentary about the making of the song We Are the World, Lionel Richie is at Michael Jackson's house with like 2 hours to write the song, but there's a fight has broken out between Michael Jackson's dog and his parrot, because the parrot can talk. The dog is barking and the parrot's going, shut up, shut up, shut up. And the dog is losing his mind. And Michael goes, come on, Lionel, I want you to meet my chimp. And he goes, yo, brother, I ain't got time to meet no chimp. But Riley Gaines, you are free to...

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2: The judge locks down evidence. Lisa Brady, Fox News. On the fifth and final day of a preliminary hearing for Charlie Kirk's accused assassin, the judge says no exhibits will be shown to the media.
3: Defense attorneys for Tyler Robinson said the pool camera in the courtroom captured an exhibit airing it for 2 seconds, despite an order that the camera was not to capture that kind of footage. Robinson's attorneys argued that cameras should no longer be allowed to broadcast the hearing anymore. Judge Tony Graff said while airing the exhibit did violate his order, he would not end all broadcasting. However,
4: effective immediately, members of the media shall no longer capture or broadcast any exhibits displayed by the parties during today's proceedings.
3: Prosecutors then asked for the judge to determine the evidence against Tyler Robinson was overwhelming, end the preliminary hearing, and order a trial. But the judge allowed the defense attorneys to continue calling witnesses.
2: Fox's Jessica Rosenthal. The judge does not plan to rule on setting the case to trial until September. President Trump says a ceasefire is over, but there is another attempt at diplomacy with Iran.
5: Qatari negotiators have now flown to Iran in coordination with the U.S. to try and meet with Iranian officials to try and de-escalate the situation, to try and make the negotiations resume. All that being said, yesterday Israel shared intelligence with D.C. showing that Iran had recently developed a new plot to try and assassinate President Trump.
2: Fox's Benjamin Hall. Iran still pushing to control the Strait of Hormuz. A parasitic illness has spread to at least 17 states, prompting warnings from the CDC. It's called cyclospora, a microscopic parasite from produce.
6: Experts urge us to thoroughly wash produce and our hands with soap and water. No deaths have been reported. The CDC also saying the source of the cyclospora infections, which tend to occur in late spring and summer, have not been identified.
2: Fox's Jeff Manasso. Michigan hit hard by the outbreak with more than 1,200 cases compared to just 50 last year.

0: broadcasting. However,
1: effective immediately, members of the media shall no longer capture or broadcast any exhibits displayed by the parties during today's proceedings.
0: Prosecutors then asked for the judge to determine the evidence against Tyler Robinson was overwhelming, end the preliminary hearing, and order a trial. But the judge allowed the defense attorneys to continue calling witnesses.
2: Fox's Jessica Rosenthal. The judge does not plan to rule on setting the case to trial until September. President Trump says a ceasefire is over, but there is another attempt at diplomacy with Iran.
3: Qatari negotiators have now flown to Iran in coordination with the U.S. to try and meet with Iranian officials, to try and de-escalate the situation, to try and make the negotiations resume. All that being said, yesterday Israel shared intelligence with D.C. showing that Iran had recently developed a new plot to try and assassinate President Trump.
2: Fox's Benjamin Hall. Iran still pushing to control the Strait of Hormuz. A parasitic illness has spread to at least 17 states, prompting warnings from the CDC. It's called cyclospora, a microscopic parasite from produce.
4: Experts urge us to thoroughly wash produce and our hands with soap and water. No deaths have been reported. The CDC also saying the source of the cyclospora infections, which tend to occur in late spring and summer, have not been identified.
2: Fox's Jeff Manasso. Michigan hit hard by the outbreak with more than 1,200 cases compared to just 50 last year.

0: Plus. Download it now.
1: Purdue announces first in the nation artificial intelligence graduation requirements.
2: This year's freshman class at Purdue University in Indiana will have to demonstrate working effectively and ethically with artificial intelligence.
3: We are dedicated to our students' success and believe that, you know, this is one of the most profound things to happen to education in general.
2: Purdue Senior Vice Provost Haley Oliver Jishke on Fox, there are no separate tests or courses. The tools are embedded in each field of study. In agriculture, for example, training AI to analyze data to track crop and animal health. Regan Coaster's an ag major.
4: We all know AI is here to stay, and so we want to learn this tool to be ready to navigate and transition post-graduation.
2: Purdue's partnering with Google on this. Chris Foster, Fox News.
1: New York City is launching the country's first ever rule giving consumers an easier way to cancel automatic renewals and subscriptions.
5: Mayor Zoran Mamdani says the click to cancel rule will ban companies from using deceptive subscriptions and arm consumers with an easier way to cancel gym memberships, streaming services, and other recurring charges.
6: Because if you can sign up with one click, you should be able to cancel with one click.
5: He also announced a junk fees rule with transparent all-in pricing with no additional costs after a purchase is made.
6: And for any who have built a business model on hidden fees and exploitation, consider this to be an official notice. If you violate either of these rules, you will be held accountable to the tune of $525 per violation.
5: The new rule takes effect on October 1st.
1: Fox's Tanya J. Powers just getting word of an arrest made after a former member of the British Parliament was found dead in her home yesterday. Anne Widdecombe was 78. Police in the UK say they don't think this was an act of terror, and so far nothing suggests political motivation. The suspect in custody, a 26-year-old man. And an update from Wimbledon, where defending champ Jannik Sinner has just beaten Novak Djokovic to face Alexander Zverev in the final.

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0: 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It's Fox Across America with Jimmy Failla.
1: Oh, hot damn. Final hour of the week on Fox Across America with Jimmy Failla, and we are going big. We have booked my wife for the entire hour.
2: That's stupid. Use your common sense.
1: I don't know. Jenny has her fans on this radio show, which is not taking place on stolen land. That being said, it came to our attention this week at parents that our son might be going to school on some stolen land. We're going to discuss that in a big parenting final hour of the week on Fox Across America. But first and foremost, the woman of the hour, and that hour is snack time. Jenny Failla. You look great. Good to see you, babe.
3: Hi.
1: It wouldn't be us without a cheap shot,
3: That's
1: no?
3: That's true.
1: I was making this comparison earlier in the week, and I think this is the highest form of compliment I can give you. Okay, and this matters.
3: Okay.
1: I was talking about how there are people cranky on America 250, the people who got mad. And I said, like, it's almost embarrassing to get mad on America 250 because you legitimately are there to celebrate the greatest source of good the world has ever known.
3: 100%.
1: No country has given more humanitarian aid. No economic system has lifted more people out of poverty. There is no safer, more religiously tolerant, socially tolerant country in the world. So whatever you want to say about us, in any area you want to criticize us in, we're better than anybody else. Okay,
3: yeah.
1: To be clear. And I said the people who can fight on America 250 are like you and me on vacation. And I was basically...

0: America with Jimmy Fallon, and we are going big. We have booked my wife for the entire hour.
1: That's stupid. Use your common sense.
0: I don't know. Jenny has her fans on this radio show, which is not taking place on stolen land. That being said, it came to our attention this week at parents that our son might be going to school on some stolen land. We're going to discuss that in a big parenting final hour of the week on Fox Across America. But first and foremost, the woman of the hour, and that hour is snack time. Jenny Fallon. Yeah, you look great. Good to see you, babe.
2: Hi.
0: It wouldn't be us without a cheap shot.
2: That's true.
0: I was making this comparison earlier in the week, and I think this is the highest form of compliment I can give you. Okay, in this matters.
2: Okay.
0: I was talking about how there are people cranky on America 250, the people who got mad. And I said, like, it's almost embarrassing to get mad on America 250 because you legitimately are there to celebrate the greatest source of good the world has ever known.
2: 100%.
0: No country has given more humanitarian aid. No economic system has lifted more people out of poverty. There is no safer, more religiously tolerant, socially tolerant country in the world. So whatever you want to say about us, in any area you want to criticize us in, we're better than anybody else. Okay,
2: yeah.
0: To be clear. And I said the people who can fight on America 250 are like you and me on vacation. And I was basically explaining to them how you and I on the come up got married, didn't have any money, we're raising a kid, you're making homemade diapers, and would not fight.
2: Yeah.
0: But if we were to leave on vacation, what would happen?
2: Oh, we would fight. Because I think we're out of our element.
0: Yes,
2: when
0: adversity.
2: We don't have the adversity.
0: You miss the adversity. That's what
2: we
0: I'm
2: need
0: saying.
2: Something to overcome. Yeah.
0: The people complaining about America are like Jenny and I at an all-inclusive in St. Thomas. Someone hands you a wristband and unlimited food, and we're like, what are you looking at?
2: Yeah.
0: Whore.
2: I have to say we've gotten much, much better in like the last several years, but in the beginning there, that is so true, man.
0: Yeah, the term she's looking for is dead on the inside. But Jenny's here for
2: just
0: the full
2: don't care
0: hour.
2: Anymore.
0: It is a Friday. It was a week of milestones, but while you were taking our son up to college orientation, something I had joked with him about, every college in America is a little woke.
2: Yeah.
0: Okay, they are all social justice warriors because by definition, that's the safer side of every issue to be on.
2: Uh-huh.
0: If you are a corporate entity, it's actually a lot more convenient and safer to take woke positions. Not to say some of the people don't harbor those positions, but the point is, I told him going up to college, you're going to laugh because it's not where we grew up in Nassau County.
2: Yeah.
0: We grew up in Nassau County surrounded by women who say friggin', you know what I mean? It's a totally, half of them have my accent.
2: Right.
0: They're playing loose ball.
2: Yeah.
0: But it's a bit of an adjustment. That being said, nobody going through a bigger adjustment than you. How was the week of college orientation? I haven't talked to you. How are you taking this?
2: You know what? I thought I would be a little worse for the wear, just be a little extra sad, but it actually was pretty cool being able to walk around, see him. There was parts that we were together, parts that they split us up. Uh-huh. And to be able
0: to
2: see
0: him. That's called an arrest. Go ahead.
2: Parts where I could see him walking around with like their group and see him make new friends like right away, just even in that, you know, little mm-hmm. orientation part. And that gave me a lot of comfort. Also, me learning the campus a little more is helpful because I feel like I know where he's going to be. Like I'm, you know, because I before this didn't know anything about that town.
0: Yeah.
2: So, yeah.
0: This is, having a little more intel makes you feel like you're along for the ride a little more.
2: A little. Like at a distance, obviously, it's like his thing. This is going to be his new experience. But, you know, if he says something to me like, oh, well, I was at this building or the, you know, the rec center or whatever, I could like have a visual in my mind because, you know, you have this child who you basically know everything about them while they live with you. You know their friends, you know, their teachers, you know, like their schools, you know, if you're a parent that works in the PTA or volunteers, you know, the insides of the school, you know, the outside of the school. Uh-huh. And now all of a sudden we're just sending him this place that I don't know. So orientation actually did make me feel a little bit better.
0: Oh,
2: so
0: I like that for you.
2: Yeah.
0: Listen, no matter who he winds up learning from, under what auspices they teach him, I promise you, he has better professors than the one I'm about to tell you about. If you didn't see this story this week, I don't know that we're going to cover it on Fox News Saturday night tomorrow night because we have a phenomenal panel of people you know and love, Mike Baker.
2: Love.
0: Gianna Caldwell Grade, Aaron Berg.
2: Yay.
0: Yeah, so that's happening. And Tiffany Smiley, who I revere, is making her debut on the show. But I don't know, in all honesty, as loose as she is on this show, this one's out to lunch. Did you see the flight instructor story by any chance?
2: No.
0: Oh, my God. Well, here you go.
2: Okay.
0: And I don't know how many of Lincoln's professors you met, but I promise you, they're all better than what I'm about to tell you. So a dude was taking

0: flight lessons this week. 10 minutes into the flight, his instructor said, "You know what you have to do, keep going," and jumped out of the plane to his death.
1: What?
0: It wasn't even like a prank, like a skydiver. His instructor just killed himself mid-flight lesson, and this guy had to land the plane. And this is why I don't fly Ryanair. No, I'm kidding. It was not Ryanair. It was just a real guy at a flight instructor school.
1: Do you know where?
0: I was coming home from in Argentina. I was coming home, and I guess this is when they were down 2-0 against Egypt. But that flight instructor, just as he hit the ground, he heard, "Goal!" He's like, "Well, maybe this was a bad idea."
1: A little premature.
0: They came back and won 3-2. But yeah, the guy killed himself. The other guy, thankfully, knew how to land the plane. But the point is, as long as none of Lincoln's professors jump out of the plane, I think he's going to have a good run up in college.
1: Yeah, I think so. Oh my God, that's crazy.
0: My favorite tweet, the comment in the Twitter thread was, it's traumatic, but this form of teaching is very effective. And you have to
1: baptism by fire.
0: You have to laugh. And to the guy's credit, he landed the plane.
1: Yeah.
0: We're talking.
1: Now, will he ever go fly again, though?
0: Yeah,
1: or is that so traumatic?
0: You know, come fly with me. Come fly without me. Come fly without me. What? You'll fly. You'll fly away. Like, hey, where are you going? What's going on, Sinatra? I'm confused. We're talking to my wife. It's Friday. And that one got me. Do you want to know the second one that got me? Like, I feel like I could be doing a game with you right now, which is not a game. Where it's like if I was reading you a headline and you have to tell me if this is real or not.
1: Yeah.
0: Are you ready for the next headline? Okay. This is another one, great one. Arsonist cuts off penis, uses it to start a fire. I'm kidding.
1: My first question is how? Like, I'm going to need the next sentence in this article.
0: I'm going to need some additional context.
1: Let
0: me pull up the story for you.
1: I don't think they double as matchsticks, right?
0: Like, what's the New York? I got to be honest. If they did, I would have figured it out when I was a kid.
1: I was going to say, someone has.
0: Go through, you know, hold on a second. Let me see. I'm going to give you the full headline. Okay. Well, this is great.
1: This is wild.
0: I know. This is amazing. And it's real. I'm talking to Jenny Fela. As I said, I'm running her through. Oh, man. Indiana man accused of cutting off his genitals.
1: I mean, isn't that a pretty easy...
0: That's what I was going to say.
1: The accusation is it's either he did or he didn't.
0: Using them to start a fire, it would seem to me like if you put the guy in a police lineup, there's a pretty obvious tell.
1: Point him out.
0: They're out in Fort Wayne. You and I spent some good time out there.
1: Yeah.
0: I'm laughing. A man in Indiana accused of cutting off his genitals, using them to start a fire, according to authorities. Christopher Peden, P-E-D-E-N. Mm. Is charged with one count of arson, which carries a potential prison sentence of up to 12 years. Fort Wayne firefighters dispatched a garage fire in May, while at the same time, authorities were called to reports of a stabbing. Peden told police he was stabbed somewhere downtown and someone had threatened him the day before. While at the hospital, he allegedly told an officer he was dishonest at the stabbing scene and wanted to be truthful. He said at about 2 a.m., he went to the garage, used a kitchen knife to cut off his nuts. Peden said he then poured gasoline on the dismembered organ, set it on fire, leaving the garage and walking away until he found police. While investigating the scene, officers found gasoline container, four lighters, as well as the kitchen knife. Court records do not detail whether the genitals were located. He's due back in court next week.
1: How did he walk away?
0: Delicately. I mean,
1: like, wouldn't you like to see those footprints in like the snow if it was like winter?
0: Oh, just no. To see where you had to so put your close feet together. You know what it reminds me of?
1: Shuffle. How do you do that? Uh-huh. Dismember your own body and then do something else.
0: Yeah.
1: Like anything else.
0: Well, listen, I mean, he is a committed arsonist. If you get, to say I nothing mean, else, this is a guy committed to the bit.
1: But
0: to be
1: couldn't
0: clear.
1: You just like, if are they flammable? Like what was like highly flammable? What was the purpose of using this? He couldn't have gone in his dryer and gotten some like lint. Like that'll start a fire real quick. I've never heard of, you know, testicles.
0: It was 2 a.m. We've been to Fort Wayne. We have friends in Fort Wayne. We've done that comedy club there.
1: Yep.
0: Maybe he had a stuffed Pee Wee Herman doll. Okay. This makes no sense to anyone listening right now. But Jenny and I were once gifted a haunted Pee Wee Herman doll.
1: Yeah.
0: And I want to tell you this story because this matters. We were out at the Fort Wayne Comedy Club on my birthday weekend. This is probably 2022.
1: Yeah.
0: 22, 23, around then. Things are happening. Career's picking up. I just found out I have a book coming out, maybe a TV show. It's a big time to be us. Jenny and I had a gig in Fort Wayne, Indiana that weekend. Of course, her parents are out there. They're our faves. So we drove so we could spend extra time with the family. At least that was the plan.
1: Yeah.
0: My mom had gifted me a Pee Wee Herman dog. She knows I love Pee Wee, that she got at a garage sale.
1: Mm-hmm.
0: So, as you know, we did the silly thing you do with a stuffed animal. We threw him in the backseat, put a seatbelt on.
1: Yeah.
0: At the time we did this, my Bronco, which was a few months old, had never known any adversity whatsoever. Left New York only for an immediate blizzard to ensue, to the point that Route 80 was closed. We were forced into a hotel.
1: Yep.
0: Couldn't have drove if we wanted to, but weather happens in the winter. It's December.
1: Yeah, yeah.
0: We're not surprised with that. But we get back in the car the next morning. We have a crack in my windshield.
1: Yep.
0: That becomes a second crack as we drive, and things get progressively worse from there. So much so that when the comedy show is over in Indiana that night, okay, we get in the car to find out one of the tires happens to be low on air. We get an indicator.
1: Yeah.
0: It's about negative 12 degrees, but it's aggressively leaking air to the point that Jenny and I, who were trying to drive from Fort Wayne, Indiana back to New York.
1: Yep.
0: Okay. Are now getting out of the car every 10 miles in negative 12 degree weather any gas station that has a pump.
1: Yeah.
0: With completely, I mean, what is the frostbitten fingers?
1: Yes, I was going to say, like, bending our fingers.
0: Yes.
1: Like, could have made them crack off.
0: They could have
1: completely
0: cracked. Like, we were using our mouths at one point to twist the pump onto the, I'm not even making that up. And through the course of the night, we went from one leaky tire to a second one to our windshield in the cold while we were out of the car refilling it. The cracks expanded because it was so cold out and turned our windshield into a full-blown spider web.
1: Yeah.
0: Okay. Unable to find a 24-hour garage, even like a truck stop garage, at 2 in the morning on a Saturday night heading into a Sunday, we decided to make a calculated decision. New York was out of the question. Let's try to drive to your parents' house south of where we were in Ohio. So we got onto Route 75, not before attempting to go to a garage in Toledo.
1: Yes.
0: It was a, have you ever been to an auto garage where they don't have a sign out front? They have graffiti on a wall that has a phone number and says it's a garage. We went to a business that had no windows, a wooden front door, not a door.
1: Boarded up.
0: A board for a front door with a lock on it that said they were open 24 hours. We legitimately knocked on it because we were so delirious.
1: And desperate for help.
0: Completely, you know. Blissfully ignorant of the fact that if someone had opened that door, it was to make stew out of our bodies when we got inside. But anyway, whoever was cooking the meth or cracking out on it at 5 in the morning decided not to answer the door.
1: Didn't answer.
0: So we live on to try and drive down to your parents' house.
1: Mm-hmm.
0: At which point, this is real, the windshield eventually shatters. The one tire gets a full bone blowout.
1: Yep.
0: As on we're trying to pull off the highway, we have a blown out tire, another one with the check engine light on. Our actual windshield is shattered. And as we roll into the Speedway gas station, the check engine light comes on in the car.
1: Yep.
0: At which point we just jumped out of the car, grabbed the Pee Wee Herman doll and like threw him into a dump. It was like your parents' burn pile or whatever.
1: Yeah.
0: But lo and behold, that car was left there and had to be towed down to Ohio, like another 80 miles. We had to fly home out of Dayton and abandon the Bronco.
1: Yep.
0: And we did, to our credit, torch the Pee Wee Herman doll.
1: Yeah.
0: So my only thought, knowing that this happened in Fort Wayne in the same town we did, is maybe they had the Pee Wee Herman doll.
1: Maybe.
0: Maybe this guy who cut his nuts off and then lit his garage on fire was possessed by Pee Wee.
1: Maybe.
0: I don't have an answer to that.
1: Hey! There might be something there.
0: We're going to get to the bottom of this because it's the kind of hard-hitting journalism Jenny and I do on a Friday. I mean, to his credit, though, if you were going to have one guy teaching Lincoln, would you rather have the arsonist or the professor who jumps out of the plane?
1: I mean, you know, I don't quite know. I mean, I don't think he has any, I don't know.
0: I mean, the arsonist will at least give you a package deal. Come on, Jenny, what are we doing here? Don't go anywhere. My wife's going to stay with me, I promise. She's back after this.
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3: 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Don't wear it out.

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0: There it is. Fox Across America with Jimmy Fallon doing a damn thing with Jenny Fallon on a Friday, putting the family to work. This time next week, we will technically, although we're working, I have a stand-up show in Monterey, we'll be on vacation.
1: I'm so excited.
0: We're the weirdest people I know because every vacation we've ever taken has three or four stand-up shows in the middle of it.
1: Yeah, yeah.
0: But we're just away. We're on our own. It's right. Me, you, it's the Link Man. We do a show. We go out to dinner. We have a great, I'm so excited.
1: I'm so pumped.
0: Monterey.
1: Yeah.
0: Friday night, if you're listening, Golden State Theater, this Friday night, a week from tonight anyway, it's the 17th. We're going to be in Napa the 18th. That's a banger. And then we have to get off the grid for about a week before we go down to Anaheim and raise holy hell at the Grove in Anaheim. But I'm in good spirits with Jenny Fallon just the same. It's Friday. We got a big show coming up tomorrow night. And we are right now, okay, 35 minutes away from happy hour because I have Hannity tonight. You know how that works.
1: Yep.
0: And usually the way it works for me is, and you know this, I don't drink when I do stand-up because it slows down my brain.
1: Mm-hmm.
0: You know, some comics get bombed and, you know, do comedy. I don't particularly like that. So for my Friday night TV hits, I take usually some of my TV team to happy hour and I eat Irish pub food, which to me is more redeeming than anything you can pour in a glass of alcohol.
1: Yeah.
0: A shepherd's pie. Terry at Langan sends out flatbreads, weird meatball thing and gives you a big Irish. Oh, you gotta, you know, that whole
1: She's the best.
0: We love Terry. If you're in the tri-state area, if you're listening on WOR, if you ever come to a taping of Fox News Saturday night, you have to go to Langan's next door. It's called Studio L. And it's where a lot of us spend our time when we have a free minute during the day.
1: Mm-hmm.
0: And you'll meet Terry and you'll meet the whole Barnyard Jamboree and you will be emotionally wealthier for having done so.
1: Oh, yeah. They're wonderful people.
0: Irish pub owners, especially the ones who moved to America, have such a better disposition than their customers.
1: Yeah.
0: You know what I mean?
1: Big time.
0: Yeah, Lang is a very happy place. A lot of happy people in there, but their default is happy. They're Irish pub owners.
1: And it's gorgeous and it's nice and they're just so warm and friendly.
0: I know, but you know what I think it is? It's because they moved here from a place where it rains every day.
1: Yeah.
0: That's why Annie on my TV show is in such a good mood. She moved here from Seattle.
1: Yeah.
0: So she went from in the rain every day, stepping on syringes on the way to work, to now she's in Fox in New York City. You just got a couple
1: stepping
0: of
1: stepping on syringes on the way to work.
0: Fair. Okay, great.
1: Just a little better weather.
0: And she has to cover her face in public because of Mom Donnie. You know, the hijab, that whole thing. I kid. But Jenny and I, when we come back, I'm going to get into what I believe to be the story of the week in politics. We're going to do some adulting. Sometimes we have to do this. It's kind of a kitchen table show. Isn't that what I say, Jenny?
1: Yeah.
0: Because we both look like we're eating all the time. I'm kidding. Stop it. But we always talk about kitchen table issues on the program. Because the one disclaimer I issue constantly on the show is everybody who covers politics for a living covers headlines. Mm-hmm. But the headlines are often inconsequential.
1: Yeah.
0: Meaning, let me give you an example. We spent a month covering the reflecting pool on the National Mall.
1: Yeah.
0: Now, if you were like somebody struggling to get by, you know, somebody going through anything, trying to get your feet on the ground, build a family, get a job, go to college, whatever the hell you're doing.
1: Yeah.
0: The reflecting pool doesn't matter.
1: Right. Right.
0: Okay. One thing happened this week. It's not war in Iran. It's not Graham Plattner, that fat out of work walrus sexting another woman being forced out of a campaign race. Okay. There's one thing of true consequence that happened this week for every single American. And it's a huge happening. Like literally probably as good of a conversation as we could be having politically. Jenny and I on our little kitchen table show. We're going to take a quick commercial break, eat our snacks so we don't get caught on the Fox Nation cameras. We'll wipe off the crumbs. We will be back with the ultimate kitchen table issue after this on Fox Across America.
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2: Right. Okay, one thing happened this week. It's not Warren Oran. It's not Graham Plattner, that fat out of work walrus sexting another woman being forced out of a campaign race. Okay, there's one thing of true consequence that happened this week for every single American, and it's a huge happening. Like, literally, probably as good of a conversation as we could be having politically. Jenny and I on our little kitchen table show. We're going to take a quick commercial break, eat our snacks so we don't get caught on the Fox Nation cameras. We'll wipe off the crumbs. We will be back with the ultimate kitchen table issue after this on Fox Across America.

and I on our little kitchen table show. We're going to take a quick commercial break, eat our snacks so we don't get caught on the Fox Nation cameras. We'll wipe off the crumbs. We will be back with the ultimate kitchen table issue after this on Fox Across America.

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1: News. I'm John Saucier, the man accused of killing Turning Point USA co-founder Charlie Kirk, appearing in court for another day of a preliminary hearing. Prosecutors showed a police interview with his roommate who tells authorities he confessed to the shooting. Donald Trump Jr. on Fox says after this hearing, all conspiracy theories about Kirk's death should be put to rest.
2: In court, we saw the facts laid out very eloquently. It took a long period of time to get it out there, but once you see it, you put the picture together. Let's just say this is, to me, again, way beyond a reasonable doubt.
1: The alleged shooter faces the death penalty if convicted. New York City Mayor Zoran Mamdani says that they'll become the first city in the country to ban so-called deceptive fees.
3: It is estimated that the average family of four loses more than 3,200.

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1: News. I'm John Saucier, the man accused of killing Turning Point USA co-founder Charlie Kirk, appearing in court for another day of a preliminary hearing. Prosecutors showed a police interview with his roommate who tells authorities he confessed to the shooting. Donald Trump Jr. on Fox says after this hearing, all conspiracy theories about Kirk's death should be put to rest.
2: In court, we saw the facts laid out very eloquently. It took a long period of time to get it out there. But once you see it, you put the picture together. Let's just say this is, to me, again, way beyond a reasonable doubt.
1: The alleged shooter faces the death penalty if convicted. New York City Mayor Zoran Mamdani says that they'll become the first city in the country to ban so-called deceptive fees.
3: It is estimated that the average family of four loses more than $3,200 per year on junk fees and hidden costs.
1: Many in the business community have argued his administration's policies will make it more expensive to operate in New York City. America's listening to Fox News.

0: years is worth if you start saving for a kid right now. So I love this story so much. It got no sugar in the news because it was like, who did Graham Plattner show his wang to? Are we going to blow up the gay Ayatollah again? Which I understand are consequential things if you run a news network. But if you're listening to this radio show as a person, like starting a family and getting on their feet in life, there is no more important conversation to have than financial literacy. Because ultimately, that's the determining factor in everything you're trying to do in your life. Can we pay the bills? Can we keep the lights on? Do we have to move? Do I need a side job? You know, this is one of those ways where the brokest person listening can be the smartest person listening and finish up ahead of the other guy.
1: Oh, yeah.
0: Let's say you're a rat race person, which I don't think anybody should be, but let's assume you are a rat race person. You're competing. You got like siblings or friends or neighbors trying to be better than them. They might make $500,000 a year more than you. Okay, they might make $500 a year. You might make 30, okay? You could end up with more money than them if you're smart about putting it away. Because oftentimes those people who make a lot of money spend a lot of money. They don't necessarily save a lot of money.
1: Right.
0: Or you have a good job, but you marry someone like I did who blows it all. I'm kidding. My whole life is a giant Amazon box. In theory, you would think she was spending me at a house and home, but it all cost $2.18.
1: Yeah.
0: We're not paying people to make these dresses. What are we talking about here? Mow, get back in there. But the point is, the brokest guy listening to the show right now could guarantee his children $1 million.
1: Yeah.
0: If you literally opened up a Trump account. If you got a four-year-old, you aren't eligible, just open up an account. Throw your 10 bucks in there.
1: Yeah, just start one.
0: 10 bucks is literally one value meal that you probably are going to eat this week. You know, I understand. And I know some of you might say, well, then I'd have to go without for that meal. Do it.
1: Yeah.
0: I mean, what, maybe that sucks.
1: Cook one extra meal instead of getting something like that. Yeah, there's ways to try.
0: $10, okay?
1: Yeah.
0: And believe me, I do not dismiss the significance of $10. We were very broke when I was a cab driver. I was not eating food. Like I was eating, I was buying dollar bananas.
1: They were three for a dollar.
0: And bringing two granola bars. That was a 12-hour workday. You'd get up, you'd get fun every 3 hours. Every 3 hours, you get a banana. Then on the sixth hour, you get a granola bar. Then on the ninth hour, you'd get a banana. Then on the 12th hour, you'd get a granola bar on the way back to the garage. That was my life. I was doing that.
1: Yeah.
0: Okay, and it's amazing because I didn't look like I was doing that.
1: Why not? I mean, even when I was in college and working my way through school, my meals were when I worked. I would make sure that I had shifts because then you could have a certain amount of things for free.
0: Yeah.
1: Or I could get something for like 60% off, something like that. I'd pick like the kids' meal and for like $2 I'd have dinner. Like, I mean,
0: yeah, it's amazing. But in the overall scheme of things, like even if you're not getting fed at work and you're feeding yourself outside, it is called sacrificing.
1: Yeah.
0: And that's what so many generations of Americans did to get ahead. The problem now for a lot of people is they are in a rat race and they open up Instagram and they see somebody sitting next to the window of a plane.
1: Yeah.
0: Without realizing that if you pulled wide on the camera, it's their dryer.
1: Yeah.
0: They're doing that shot where they fake the plane.
1: Yeah.
0: But the point is, don't worry about what everybody else is doing. This is truly a way to help yourself. I wish it got more coverage in the media because the whole idea of financial literacy and bettering your life for the next version of you who gets it is oddly missing from political discourse.
1: Yeah.
0: I think one of the reasons why is

0: Oh, hot damn. There it is. Final half hour of the week on Fox Across America. We got Jenny in for the full hour, although it's felt longer to me. I feel like we're on hour six right now. I'm kidding, Jenny. You're the best. Always great company. Jenny Fallon, who is not on my TV show this weekend, you will be on for the summer block party.
1: That's right.
0: In 2 weeks. It's Tom Shalhoub, who we love.
1: Yep.
0: Tom Shalhoub is great TV.
1: He is.
0: And he's great.
1: He's so funny and goofy.
0: Yes, and he's great live audience TV. Like, if you ever come to a taping of Fox News Saturday night, like, Shalhoub's walkouts are funny.
1: Oh, they're so funny.
0: He dances, because, you know, people clap along to the music during the commercial break. Yeah. He dances.
1: Yep.
0: He's great. So Shalhoub, Kennedy's going to be there. I think Danny Polishuk is on, and who we love. And Jeff Foxworthy.
1: Yeah.
0: That's the Foxworthy interview.
1: Yeah.
0: Jeff Foxworthy has a great laugh. You know his laugh.
1: Yep.
0: He is phenomenal. So that is the Fox News Saturday night summer block party, which doesn't actually air until July 25th. But right now, no time for time travel. Jenny and I sitting here in the studio having a Friday chit chat about all things America. Something I brought up earlier in the week, and I don't think I spent enough time on it, even if I spent hours on it. The Trump accounts kicked off officially on the 4th of July. Every kid born between 2025 and 2028 now alive with $1,000 in the S&P 500.
1: That's incredible.
0: And according to the reporting, if you were to feed this thing $10 a week, $10 a week means $520 a year. Until your kid is 18, you have guaranteed your kid will be a millionaire at the age of 55.
1: Wow.
0: And you know what's bigger than that is I know there's a lot of people listening going, damn, I have a four-year-old. I missed that. But you didn't miss that. This conversation is your reminder that compounding interest is such a big deal for accumulating wealth in this country that just the difference between a 20-year-old and a 30-year-old, if you were a 20-year-old, that extra 10 years of compounding interest is worth nearly $500,000 in your wealth accumulation. So imagine what the extra 20

0: you literally opened up a Trump account. If you got a 4-year-old, you aren't eligible. Just open up an account. Throw your 10 bucks in there.
1: Yeah, just start one.
0: 10 bucks is literally one value meal that you probably are going to eat this week.
1: Mm-hmm.
0: You know, I understand. And I know some of you might say, well, then I'd have to go without for that meal. Do it.
1: Well, yeah.
0: I mean, what,
1: yeah.
0: Maybe that sucks.
1: Cook one extra meal instead of getting you know, something like that. Yeah, there's ways to try.
0: $10, okay?
1: Yeah.
0: And believe me, I do not dismiss the significance of $10. Mm-hmm. We were very broke when I was a cab driver. I was not eating food. Like I was I was buying dollar bananas.
1: Yeah,
0: they were three for a dollar.
1: Yep.
0: And bringing two granola bars. That was a 12-hour workday. You'd get fun every 3 hours. Every 3 hours, you get a banana. Then on the 6th hour, you get a granola bar. Then on the 9th hour, you'd get a banana. Then on the 12th hour, you'd get a granola bar on the way back to the garage. That was my life. I was doing that.
1: Yeah.
0: Okay, and it's amazing because I didn't look like I was doing that.
1: Well, I know. I mean, even when I was in college and working my way through school, my meals were when I worked. I would make sure that I had shifts because then you could have a certain amount of things for free or I could get something for like 60% off, something like that. I'd pick like the kids meal and for like $2, I'd have dinner. Like, I mean,
0: yeah, it's amazing. But in the overall scheme of things, like even if you're not getting fed at work and you're feeding yourself outside, it is called sacrificing.
1: Yeah.
0: And that's what so many generations of Americans did to get ahead. The problem now for a lot of people is they are in a rat race and they open up Instagram and they see somebody sitting next to the window of a plane.
1: Yeah.
0: Without realizing that if you pulled wide on the camera, it's their dryer.
1: Yeah.
0: They're doing that shot where they fake the plane.
1: Yeah.
0: But the point is, don't worry about what everybody else is doing. This is truly a way to help yourself. I wish it got more coverage in the media because the whole idea of financial literacy and bettering your life for the next version of you who gets it is oddly missing from political discourse.
1: Yeah.
0: I think one of the reasons why is people were smarter and a little more self-reliant 10 or 20 years ago.
1: Mm-hmm.
0: So maybe they didn't need to teach this in home ec.
1: Yeah, but don't you think they should?
0: Yes, 100%.
1: I think now, like I really do. I think there should be something, you know, that tax, like the whole financial literacy, but like just what you were saying too, like somebody to really try to like get into these kids' heads that constant comparison.
0: Mm-hmm.
1: You're not like, and I heard something and I'm sure it's been said a ton of times too. It's like when you compare yourself to somebody online, you're comparing your reality to their highlight reel.
0: Yes.
1: And
0: that's a good point.
1: No one is, you know, there's a few people who have made content showing.
0: You know Tom Papa?
1: Yeah, of course.
0: He's a great favorite. He's like, how you guys doing? You crushing it? You're crushing it on the gram every day. Are you maxing out, crushing it?
1: That's so funny.
0: And he's like, you know, nobody's crushing it.
1: Yeah. It's so true. It's so true. There's very few content creators who have made like their thing showing how flawed.
0: Yeah.
1: Like this one girl, she's so great. She's like, you know, I'm here to show you what like real houses look like, blah, blah, blah. She's like, oh, look at this mess. This has been here for 3 days. Ah. And like, you know, so it's funny. It's like a little bit of like, okay, let's bring everybody back to reality here.
0: Yeah, man. And the truth is, again, you can really hook yourself up long term, hook your kids up long term. You don't need a lot of money. That's the, and to be honest with you, I didn't know that.
1: Like no,
0: when I was a young kid, I had money that I could have invested, and technically I did, but it was at a blackjack table.
1: Or a car.
0: But imagine
1: or something
0: if
1: silly.
0: All the money I blew gambling before I met you was in like a stock market. We'd be loaded.
1: Yeah.
0: I could afford to leave you. Holy hell. As it stands, I'm like two contracts away. I'm busting my ass over
1: here. Listen, keep making it. I get half of it.
0: Hey, girl. Jenny Fail is shaking me down. But the point is, that's a conversation that we should be having more of because like when people keep saying, especially on the socialism side of things, like, you know, the government needs to give you this. You know, they've got to, you know, give you free health care. They've got to, you know, free child care. They got to give you free college.
1: Yeah.
0: Government's got to help you buy your house. You know, all of those things.
1: Yeah.
0: None of that is necessary. Mm-hmm. If you put yourself in a greater position to succeed. But the government doesn't have that conversation because the people pushing big government codependency don't want you to be self-sufficient.
1: No.
0: That's the point.
1: Right.
0: The biggest argument against welfare is they were like, do you understand you're going to subsidize so much poverty that there are going to be generations of people who lose their resolve to fight through adversity?
1: Yeah.
0: Because they go, well, if we just break up and quit, we have a check coming.
1: Yeah.
0: I mean, I know people, legitimately know people who adopt babies because they get money from the government.
1: Oh, yeah.
0: And it doesn't necessarily mean they're spending the money on the babies.
1: Right.
0: It just means they're adopting a lot of babies, getting a lot of money. Now they have a big mess. They basically have a bus terminal of a house.
1: Yeah.
0: But that poverty-stricken bus terminal is putting $30,000 a month in their pocket.
1: Yeah.
0: Now, I'll give them credit because they're at least adopting babies. I also know other people that are opening daycares with no babies in them.
1: Well, you know, it's a big problem all the way around, too, because I actually knew somebody a long time ago whose mother fell on hard times. And that's what, you know, those government assistants, they're for, like they're a safety net.
0: Yes.
1: And she ended up having to use these benefits, but was trying so hard to work her way

0: out of it and was working really hard, taking extra job, like doing all of this, and got promoted at her job. I think she was working at a grocery store, but so she had health insurance for her two kids. She was a single mom.
1: Yeah.
0: And working really hard, really did not want to be on this. The pride was like, I don't want the help, but she had a family to support.
1: Yeah.
0: So she worked her way up and got to be a manager, but still put her at, like, she was going to struggle. She was going to make more money, but they were going to take her benefits. If she went off, they were going to take her health insurance away if she took this raise. So instead of trying to be able to work her way off of it, she's like, she didn't take the raise because then she couldn't afford the, if she got more money, she couldn't pay for the insurance. And instead of finding a way to easily transition out, it's like they almost keep you on it.
1: Incentivized poverty.
0: Yeah.
1: It's a real thing.
0: Yeah.
1: We're talking to Jenny Fallon, and we were talking about the Trump accounts. It went into effect July the 4th. I was playing these clips all week long. Dana Bash on CNN praised them. CNBC was like, yeah, this is phenomenal. And the truth is, if you're listening right now, if you have a newborn kid, go download the Trump account app. It's actually really easy to use. All you have to do, when you apply for a Social Security card for your newborn, it's the same place now where you'll get your Trump account.
0: Wow.
1: It's seeded with $1,000, but the Dell family is giving you an extra $250. There's two other grants. One is for $324. One is for $200. But the point is, if that, say, $1,700 went into an account today for a newborn baby, if it's not touched, it's worth about 10 grand at the age of 18. But if it's funded regularly, it's worth 50 grand.
0: Wow.
1: If it's funded $10 a week through the age of 18, it'll mature to be worth nearly $200,000 by the time they're 30. And if it's continuously funded at $10 a week till they're 55 years old, they will have $1 million.
0: That's
1: now, again,
0: wild.
1: You could be making $20,000 a year and still be giving birth to a kid right now that will be a millionaire by 55.
0: Yeah.
1: And a million may not find go as far as it did then or now, whatever the case
0: but
1: may be.
0: It's still something.
1: But it's $1 million.
0: More than zero.
1: Thank
0: I was going to say, even if it matured to nothing, it's still $1,700 that you did not contribute to it. That's amazing.
1: It's amazing.
0: What a gift.
1: Somehow this just turned into the Dave Ramsey show. Don't worry. The smut will return. We'll return to our regularly scheduled smut in a minute. Jenny Fallon closing out the week after this.
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0: bottom of the ninth of Fox Across America with Jimmy Failla. Jenny Failla in studio for the full hour this time next week. You can meet Jenny Failla in person.
1: That's right.
0: We will be out in Monterey. Hey, girl. Mm-hmm. We're going to be at the Golden State Theater in Monterey next Friday night, July the 17th. Saturday the 18th, the Uptown Theater in Napa. Hot damn. We're going to see William and Kyle.
1: I'm excited.
0: That's a big damn deal.
1: Yep.
0: We've never had a bad second with William and Kyle.
1: No, never.
0: Do you remember last year after the Hannity shows, we went to Barfly in Safety Harbor, Florida? Mm-hmm. Your parents were there.
1: Yep.
0: Lincoln and I discovered lobster quesadillas.
1: Yeah, you did.
0: How amazing was that night? There's nobody's company I enjoy more than William and Kyle.
1: Yep.
0: So that's next Saturday night, Napa Uptown Theater. And then we'll be off the grid, undisclosed location. I'm not going to talk about it.
1: Yep.
0: But July the 25th is our last stop out in California. That's the Grove in Anaheim. Tickets to all of those shows, foxacrossamerica.com. But right now, you don't have to fly to Monterey to see Jenny. She is right here dragging down my show in studio. My favorite story of the week. This may or may not come up on Fox News Saturday night. An inmate, prison inmate in Michigan, copped to smuggling wine in her vagina.
1: Oh, man.
0: They call it the prison pocket
1: in
0: some parts. But my question to you, and answer this honestly, guys, this is on thesmokinggun.com. This is where I found the story. So if you want to look it up yourself, you can. Jenny, I'm going to ask you in a second to look at the computer monitor.
1: Okay.
0: And tell me if you believe this prison inmate has a vagina.
1: Oh, okay.
0: Can you take a look when you're ready? Take your time. You can get off the mic if you need to.
1: No.
0: That is the prison inmate. Smuggling. I want to go out on a limb and say it might have been the back pocket, if you will. I don't know that there is a front pocket on this person. Guys, thesmokinggun.com.
1: Oh,
0: recognizing that the 12.5% proof was in the pudding, a Michigan woman pled guilty to trying to smuggle into jail wine that was hidden inside her body, according to court records. Before its discovery, the unopened bottle of Cupcake Vineyard Pinot Grigio, you had that, was stored inside the vagina of Monique Megashiani. I do not believe that is Monique Megashi. That is a misprint.
1: That's a misprint. That has to be a misprint. Somebody.
0: Either that's the wrong photo.
1: Yeah.
0: That is no way.
1: That's what I mean. Follow up question: regular size bottle or the liter?
0: Now listen, if that really is a woman.
1: Yeah.
0: Okay. And that wine was inside her hoo ha.
1: Oh my gosh.
0: I'm going to go out on a limb and say that's the only thing that's ever been in there. I'm not trying to be mean, but Jenny.
1: No, yeah.
0: She looks like my man Eddie who comes to all the TV
1: tapings. Yeah.
0: She looks like Eddie at Langan.
1: Yeah.
0: If I see Eddie at the taping, Saturday.

0: Saturday night, I'm going to show him this picture and ask him if he recently pled guilty.
1: Brother or sister.
0: And that doesn't mean he looks like a woman. He doesn't.
1: No, he doesn't.
0: He doesn't look anything like a woman.
1: No.
0: But you know who else doesn't look like
1: this
0: a woman?
1: This person.
0: So here's my next question. Uh-huh. Because, like, when you are smuggling alcohol into prison in your hoo-ha, it is literally a one-shot deal. Okay? You only get booked once.
1: Yeah.
0: I mean, listen, I'm sure you enjoy it because they probably don't serve booze in there. Is that what it is?
1: I guess so, but don't they make it? Like, if I watch any of those movies, they figure out how to make it, like, hooch in a toilet or
0: cologne
1: something like that.
0: With some, yeah, like,
1: they get very scientific.
0: Potatoes, uh-huh. You can squeeze the alcohol.
1: Yeah.
0: I want to believe they do, but I can't imagine.
1: But again, how do you walk? Like, the guy with the arsonist, there's, like, I need to see, like, not only a police lineup of this, but I want to see, like, how, you know, in that episode of Reno, and she makes him do the drunk walk.
0: Yeah.
1: I need to see these people walk.
0: You know what kind of full circle moment we're having? I spent the whole week bashing Grand Platner for spanking the monkey in a porta potty.
1: Yeah.
0: But as we sit here on a Friday, one guy cut his nuts off and used them to start a fire.
1: Yeah.
0: This gal put a bottle of wine in her hoo-ha.
1: Yeah.
0: Grand Platner, 2028, I think. He might be the most normal.
1: Yeah, I was going to say, not even
0: all
1: top
0: this,
1: 10 weird stories.
0: He didn't even make the medal podium.
1: No.
0: After all, my God, what happened, America? We're better than this. Jenny Fallon. Ah, I can't imagine this time next week. We got to do some live stand-up comedy. Link Man's going to open the show.
1: Yeah.
0: Isn't it fun watching him do a show?
1: It so is. He's so comfortable.
0: Yeah.
1: And it's funny to watch that because he definitely gets that from you.
0: Yeah.
1: It's just
0: sweet,
1: pretty
0: though.
1: Cute to watch.
0: When
1: yeah.
0: When we were in San Luis Obispo and Lincoln opened the show, and as he was walking on, somebody goes, Clark Rams.
1: Yeah. And he's like, hell yeah, Clark Rams.
0: And then he just did his jokes. Then we got to Vegas and there were porn stars and drag queens and magicians.
1: Oh, right.
0: And
1: I forgot about that.
0: How amazing was that?
1: Yeah.
0: My man Chuck from Payday Loans hanging out. We have the most outrageous time on the road because we do the show, we meet all of you amazing people, and then we usually go, if we're in California, to like an In-N-Out Burger and eat within an inch of our lives and do something and talk about the show and all the fun stuff. So I'm excited to do that. I get to share the Fela family with you maniacs next week in California. They'll probably be on the road again this fall. I'm not sure when because Lincoln has college.
1: Yeah.
0: Jenny might come on the road.
1: Yeah.
0: I'm going to bring you on stage like Ainsley Earhart.
1: You're going to have,
0: Ainsley brought herself on stage at the Hannity shows. You can just pull an Ainsley and just walk on stage.
1: Yeah. I think she has a little more pull than me.
0: She's face of Fox and Friends, song and dance. But that's not nothing, Jenny Fallon. You're here. You're on fire. You're on two shows. You have a media. Think about that, Jenny. Like, I wanted to work in showbiz my whole life. Wanted to do radio, wanted to do TV. And put about 20 years in to get exposure in either one. You've just managed.
1: I didn't want to do either.
0: And now you're on TV and radio constantly.
1: Whose fault is that?
0: Jenny Fallon. I guess
1: not
0: mine.
1: Not mine.
0: Yeah.
1: I don't ask.
0: Jenny Fallon sleeping her way to the middle.
1: When are you going to get there?
0: That's enough out of you, Jenny. I'm just doing fine. Tomorrow night, next time you'll see me, weather and news permitting tonight on the Sean Hannity program, but sometimes news breaks.
1: Yep.
0: Sometimes Trump gets a little mad at the Ayatollah. Like, the one thing we've learned is Trump is a nice guy because he didn't bomb the Ayatollah during Pride Month. That convinced me the Ayatollah being gay was true.
1: Yeah.
0: Because Trump is magnanimous in victory, and how he usually, like, everyone who calls him a Nazi, he hires.
1: Yeah.
0: And like that whole thing. So I think he really gave the Ayatollah Pride Month. He did. Stayed out of the way, but he is first week of July
1: now.
0: Bombs away. It has not been pretty. So news permitting, I'll be on Hannity tonight, and assuming we haven't turned Tehran into a parking lot. Fox News Saturday night, tomorrow night, Mike Baker, Gianno Caldwell, Aaron Berg, Tiffany Smiley, an embarrassment of television riches. But this show, this radio embarrassment is over. Now, Jenny did great. Did it go fast?
1: So fast.
0: This was really like the fastest hour of radio I've ever done. Like in theory, because we've covered 700 topics. We did serious news like the Trump accounts.
1: Yep.
0: We did the arsonist cutting his nuts off.
1: Yep.
0: Which, by the way, reminds me of the John Wayne Bobbitt story. Do you remember when John Wayne Bobbitt got his nuts cut off?
1: Yeah.
0: And they found it on the news.
1: Yeah.
0: And the cop famously asked, is this it? and the running
1: how
0: joke.
1: How many others?
0: Yeah, how many dongs do you find on a street corner in this day and age? But that's another question. For another time, the show is over, pay up. Get out. Happy Friday. Jenny Fallon, you know her, you love her. We will see you all on TV this weekend. Either way, have the best weekend allowable by law. Go enjoy your unique American privilege. Be a Republican, be a Democrat, or as Lincoln says,
1: just don't be a Jimmy Fallon.
0: Oh, that's enough out of you, Jenny Fallon.
2: Get her out. Get her out of here.

0: fastest hour of radio I've ever done. Like in theory, because we've covered 700 topics. We did serious news like the Trump accounts.
1: Yep.
0: We did the arsonist cutting his nuts off.
1: Yep.
0: Which, by the way, reminds me of the John Wayne Bobbitt story. Do you remember when John Wayne Bobbitt got his nuts cut off?
1: Yeah.
0: And they found it on the news.
1: Yeah.
0: And the cop famously asked, "Is this it?" and the running
1: joke.
0: How
1: many others?
0: Yeah, how many dongs do you find on a street corner in this day and age? But that's another question. For another time, the show is over. Pay up. Get out. Happy Friday. Jenny Failey, you know her, you love her. We will see you all on TV this weekend. Either way, have the best weekend allowable by law. Go enjoy your unique American privilege. Be a Republican, be a Democrat, or as Lincoln says,
1: just don't be a Jimmy Failey.
0: Oh, that's enough out of you, Jenny Failey.
2: Get her out.

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2: The evidence is overwhelming on Lisa Brady, Fox News. That's what the lead prosecutor told the judge in Utah on day five of a hearing on probable cause to send Charlie Kirk's accused killer, Tyler Robinson, to trial. County Prosecutor Chad Grunander calls the evidence devastating.
3: And the question needs to be asked, the purpose of continuing with testimony, if it's long and drawn out. Of course, the defense has the right to call witnesses, but it needs to be within the context of this preliminary hearing.
2: Urging the judge to end the hearing and send the case to trial, but the judge allowed the defense to call final witnesses after putting new restrictions on cameras in the courtroom.
4: Yesterday, the courtroom camera briefly aired Tyler Robinson's alleged confession note, an exhibit that wasn't supposed to be made public. And as a result, the judge ruled that today the camera could not show any more exhibits, only the testimony.
2: Fox's Claudia Cowan at the courthouse in Provo, where that hearing did wrap up a short time ago, but a ruling on probable cause not expected until September. Mediators from Qatar back in Iran for another attempt at diplomacy, despite word that Iran still wants to kill President Trump.
5: The Wall Street Journal is reporting that Israeli intelligence recently shared with U.S. intelligence an assassination plot involving Trump. But the president told the New York Post today Israel did not alert to a new threat.
2: Fox's David Spunt in Washington. A mid-air crisis under investigation in Greece after a Ryanair passenger was partially sucked out of a plane window. The airline says the window dislodged in flight. Media reports in Greece say a piece of engine broke off and smashed the window, causing the cabin to decompress, but the airline has not confirmed that. The flight was en route from the second largest city in Greece to Germany, but returned shortly after takeoff. Ryanair says the plane was able to land normally, with one passenger receiving medical assistance.

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1: Allowed the defense to call final witnesses after putting new restrictions on cameras in the courtroom.
2: Yesterday, the courtroom camera briefly aired Tyler Robinson's alleged confession note, an exhibit that wasn't supposed to be made public. And as a result, the judge ruled that today the camera could not show any more exhibits, only the testimony.
1: Fox's Claudia Cowan at the courthouse in Provo, where that hearing did wrap up a short time ago, but a ruling on probable cause not expected until September. Mediators from Qatar back in Iran for another attempt at diplomacy, despite word that Iran still wants to kill President Trump.
3: The Wall Street Journal is reporting that Israeli intelligence recently shared with U.S. intelligence an assassination plot involving Trump. But the president told the New York Post today Israel did not alert to a new threat.
1: Fox's David Spunt in Washington. A mid-air crisis under investigation in Greece after a Ryanair passenger was partially sucked out of a plane window. The airline says the window dislodged in flight. Media reports in Greece say a piece of engine broke off and smashed the window, causing the cabin to decompress, but the airline has not confirmed that. The flight was en route from the second largest city in Greece to Germany, but returned shortly after takeoff. Ryanair says the plane was able to land normally, with one passenger receiving medical assistance. 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
1: A Pennsylvania man accused of making threats online against lawmakers and others is indicted.
2: Federal prosecutors say Robert Halovchek of Shaler Township posted comments on YouTube videos threatening a member of Congress, Democrats, transgender people, and various minority groups. According to the 12-count indictment, at times the 32-year-old would identify himself as a white supremacist and a Nazi, detailing acts of violence he wanted to carry out, including mass shootings, assassinations, and running people over with his truck.
1: Fox's Christian Goodwin. He's now facing multiple charges, including making interstate threats. A royal rift appears to be healing, just getting word that Britain's King Charles hosted a visit by his son, Prince Harry, and for the first time in years, also Harry's wife and two children. There have been strained relations and a legal fight over security arrangements since Harry and Meghan quit royal life and moved to California 6 years ago. Today's meeting at a country estate west of London, coming as the Duke of Sussex was already in Britain for charity events. Costco is hit with a class action lawsuit claiming a product contains dangerous levels of heavy metals.
3: The lawsuit centers on Orgain protein powders, which are marketed in stores and online as providing good, clean nutrition. Seven plaintiffs from across the country say Costco failed to screen the products for toxic heavy metals or disclose their presence to customers. According to the complaint, independent testing commissioned by the plaintiffs found that Orgain's vanilla bean flavor contained lead levels exceeding California's Proposition 65 limits by more than 600%. Orgain pushed back on the allegations, saying its products are safe to consume. Costco's protein powder listings include a disclaimer stating, quote, product details have been supplied by the manufacturer and are hosted by a third party. Gianna Gelosi, Fox News.
1: An hour to the close on Wall Street. Stocks are higher with oil prices lower. Right now, the Dow's up 191 points. U.S. crude getting back to about 71.5.

0: at a country estate west of London, coming as the Duke of Sussex was already in Britain for charity events. Costco is hit with a class action lawsuit claiming a product contains dangerous levels of heavy metals.
1: The lawsuit centers on Orgain protein powders, which are marketed in stores and online as providing good, clean nutrition. Seven plaintiffs from across the country say Costco failed to screen the products for toxic heavy metals or disclose their presence to customers. According to the complaint, independent testing commissioned by the plaintiffs found that Orgain's vanilla bean flavor contained lead levels exceeding California's Proposition 65 limits by more than 600%. Orgain pushed back on the allegations, saying its products are safe to consume. Costco's protein powder listings include a disclaimer stating, quote, product details have been supplied by the manufacturer and are hosted by a third party. Gianna Gelosi, Fox News.
0: An hour to the close on Wall Street. Stocks are higher with oil prices lower. Right now, the Dow's up 191 points. U.S. crude getting back to about 71.5.

0: From the heart of our nation's capital, Washington, D.C. Backed by the trusted voices of Team Fox. A clear, fresh voice cutting through the noise to tell the truth. 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
1: It is Friday, July the 10th, 2026. Welcome one and all to the Guy Benson Show. I'm your host, Guy Benson, political analyst at Fox News and senior columnist at the Washington Examiner. 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I'll also remind you that you can please follow us on social media at Guy Benson Show. I'm at Guy P. Benson on my personal accounts. 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We've got a really good lineup for you today, starting with our first guest in just a moment. Later on, we have a Paul Morrow here this hour. We have a Kimberly Strassel here next hour. We have Mary Catherine Hamm joining the program in our final hour. We'll also bring you a policy warning from here in California. There are many. There might be a brand new one soon. Hopefully not. We'll explain that. It's all coming up over the course of the show. We're going to cover a lot of ground, but I want to begin overseas with our first guest, our colleague Lucas Tomlinson, correspondent for Fox News Channel, based in D.C., but he is currently in Tel Aviv, Israel. Lucas, great to have you here.
2: Guy, thanks for having me on. Let me lead off.
1: You bet. Well, there's a lot of news coming out of the NATO summit and everything going on with Iran, some of the concessions that President Trump was hoping to extract from our allies at NATO, this potential assassination plot that was warned about by the Israelis against President Trump. Let's walk through this. Let's start with NATO. What went down in Turkey, in your mind,

0: that could be significant? What are the newsworthy takeaways from that confab?
1: Yeah, I attended the two-day NATO summit in Ankara, Turkey, Turkey's capital. With headwinds, you know, over the last year since the last NATO summit in The Hague, President Trump and really putting his foot up the ass of NATO, telling countries you've got to spend more on your defense. There are issues all over the world, not just Iran, China, all over the world. Maduro, Europeans need to step up and take care of more of their own defense. And the United States cannot just provide a blanket of security for all of Europe to allow countries to spend money in other areas, social programs, education, healthcare, et cetera. And so when President Trump came in, he was pleased to hear that the NATO Secretary General Mark Rutte called it the Trump trillion. He called it that. Over the past year, since President Trump had called for increased defense spending, that NATO allies, all 32 of them, including the United States, had spent over $1 trillion more in their country's defense. So it's very significant. Now, with the summit in Turkey, one of the big questions coming in was, would President Trump move forward with selling F-35 stealth fighter jets? These are very advanced fifth-generation aircraft to Turkey. This was something that we had heard right here in Israel from the Prime Minister, Benjamin Netanyahu, saying he didn't want. There were sanctions in Congress not allowing this. President Trump said he would consider it. However, at the end of the conference, despite some leaks, apparent leaks to the press, he said he would consider it. The big issue overall, of course, that dominated the summit, though, was Iran. During the summit, Iranian forces attacked three commercial ships transiting the Strait of Hormuz. That prompted President Trump to declare the ceasefire, the memorandum of understanding with Iran, over. He launched counterstrikes against Iran over two consecutive nights on Tuesday and Wednesday. It's my understanding that more strikes were planned last night. Those did not happen. It appears the Trump administration now is waiting for Iran to make the next move to see what they do next. We've heard that the Qatari mediators have gone into Iran today to continue discussions. We've heard from the Pakistanis. But Iran certainly dominated the summit in Ankara from a U.S. perspective because of these attacks. It's very clear that President Trump felt slighted. He felt angry that Iran, it appeared, was trying to disrupt some of these talks with these attacks. Mm-hmm. Because before then, the talks had seemed to be bearing some fruit, despite objections from many lawmakers on both sides of the aisle that Iran was getting a lot of concessions up front.
0: Oh, he was fed up in the comments that we played on this show, where he said, look, you know, they're evil. He had all these, I think, accurate words to say about the nature of the regime. And a reporter asked him, well, you know, just not long ago, you said that they were, you know, smart and reasonable. And, you know, what changed? He said, well, I got to know them. So, and you could see Secretary Rubio sort of chuckle behind him. It very much seems as though, and I saw one of the post that was put out today by President Trump, was that the Iranians are once again, you know, burning up the phone lines, saying, we really want to make a deal. We really want to talk. You know, please, let's keep talking. And he's like, yep, you know, fine, we'll keep talking. But the ceasefire, the memorandum of understanding, whatever that brief status quo was that was violated repeatedly by the Iranians, that's done. That's over. So it seems like we're at another juncture here where he's still open to having a conversation, having mediators hammer something out, but he's also saying, I'm not sure if there's a real point to that because these people aren't serious, right? I mean, it does seem like there's been a major shift or recalibration in the president's thinking.
1: There's no question. It all had to do with those attacks in the Strait of Hormuz. When you have a Qatari ship, LNG tanker loaded with liquefied natural gas coming from the largest natural gas or gas field in the world in the Persian Gulf getting hit, a Saudi tanker got hit, a third ship got hit. This was all during the NATO summit. It was all very insulting for President Trump, and he was angry. And that's why he launched airstrikes over two consecutive nights, including some of the strikes went all the way into northeastern Iran and Mashhad, which took out a railway junction, which Iran was using to trade goods and services with China and Russia. And also, of course, let's also talk about the backdrop of these events. It was during the six-day state funeral for the late Ayatollah. And, of course, he was just buried in Mashhad, and that's where that railway junction were. So it appears some people weren't able to attend that. And that really irked the Iranians. But it was President Trump that felt that he wants the Strait of Hormuz open. Yes, some ships are getting through, but far,
0: that's what they agreed to. Like,
1: it can
0: irk the Iranians, but they fired on these ships once again, partially reneging on one of the only commitments that they've made. So, like, once again, if they're going to provoke and violate, there has to be a serious response. I just had to jump in and add that. And, Lucas, I know you're very well-sourced. We've had various guests on this show. I've talked to different people. I just wonder if, let's say, at this fork in the road, Trump really does decide, forget it, these people are not serious, they are evil and fanatical, let's quote-unquote finish the job, he used that term, what does that mean exactly? I mean, could this be a big military ramp-up and reimposition of the blockade and, potentially taking Karg Island and hundreds of more bombing sorties? Or, what's in the realm of possibility here, do you think, realistically?
1: It could. Well, President Trump was very clear in that final press conference in Ankara. He did not want to see a return to the war. There were other actions taken during the summit. We heard from Treasury. They are revoking Iran's license to sell oil. You mentioned the blockade guy. That was actually the question I was going to ask President Trump. If you were revoking Iran's license to sell oil, how do you enforce that without a blockade? Now, we've seen on commercial satellite imagery, both the aircraft carrier strike groups, Abraham Lincoln, George H.W. Bush, have moved back into the Gulf of Oman. They're in striking position. That means the guided missile destroyers in the strike group have easier access to targets because they're closer to land for the Tomahawks. This is all in the realm of possibility. But President Trump says he doesn't want to return to war. And of course, we also saw him take his the backup Air Force One out of Ankara at the end of the two-day summit because of threats to his life. We've seen the posters, the millions of Iranians mourning the late Ayatollah now saying they want to kill President Trump. It looks like there were some very real threats. Let's not forget that Turkey shares a 332-mile border with Iran. It certainly played into the president taking the backup Air Force One to Mildenhall, a Royal Air Force base in the UK, and then boarding the new Air Force One, the gift from the Qatari royal family, the red, white, and blue plane.
0: Okay, so on that point, right, they were chanting, as always, death to America. This is what the regime is all about. It's their animating kind of, lifeblood, is hating us and wanting to destroy us, and then also the Israelis and any other allies that we have. They say it. They were holding up giant signs and placards that said, death to President Trump, kill President Trump, Trump must die, that sort of thing. By the way, they were joined by a handful of Americans who went over there to mourn the Ayatollah and to call for the death of America. So I feel like maybe we shouldn't let those people back in if they want to come back in. Just spitballing there. But I digress. On the Air Force One question and on the apparent very real intelligence, hard intelligence about a plot to assassinate President Trump, what do we know? It seems like there were different strands that were being pulled on from our side, from the Israeli side, deemed serious enough to actually alter the president's plans, right? Tell us those details.
1: Well, the new Air Force One that President took to Turkey did not have to refuel. It was President Trump's first overseas trip in the new plane gifted from the Qatari royal family. We saw him fly out west to North Dakota and to South Dakota for the Teddy Roosevelt Library and Mount Rushmore celebrations, all part of the ramp up to 250. It was very notable when he did not board that same aircraft to fly home. Instead, he boarded the backup plane, went to the UK. The story put out from the administration was they wanted to show off the new plane to the troops in Britain, but it's very clear there was some kind of threat that made it necessary for the Secret Service and the U.S. military to tell the President of the United States, you're not going to board your new aircraft. There's a lot of talk, a lot of speculation, and some pretty good sourcing that says it was because the new plane has not been outfitted with all the defensive capabilities that the old plane had. And that sounds very reasonable, because why else would the president disrupt his schedule and fly the old plane out? Because being on the ground when the new Air Force One arrived, it arrived to big fanfare. There was President Recep Erdogan on the ramp to greet it. You had an American flag popped up through the hatch. It's a different color scheme on the new plane, the red, white, and blue. But a lot of officials are saying it did not have all the necessary defensive capabilities that the old plane had, and that is why the president boarded the old plane.
0: Okay, and I know there was some speculation. We don't have the exact intelligence, but I've seen at least conjecture that there was worry that perhaps there was going to be some surface-to-air rocket or missile fired at Air Force One. That was maybe what the Iranians were going to try to do as the president departed from Turkey. And if it's true that the new plane with the new livery, and it's the gift from this Qatari government, that I don't like anything about that situation. I know it's very luxurious and beautiful. I'm sure Trump loves it. I'm sure he insisted that we're going to fly this plane now. But to me, I'm not sure if it's wise to accept that gift from that government at all. But setting that to the side, Lucas, to me, it would be almost shocking and really irresponsible to be flying the President of the United States around on an airplane, an Air Force One, that was somehow less protected than the previous versions of Air Force One. I mean, I understand that you want a newer, nicer plane, but if there are, you know, countermeasures, missile or whatever countermeasures designed to protect

0: for the Secret Service and the U.S. military to tell the President of the United States, you're not going to board your new aircraft. There's a lot of talk, a lot of speculation, and some pretty good sourcing that says it was because the new plane has not been outfitted with all the defensive capabilities that the old plane had. And that sounds very reasonable, because why else would the president disrupt his schedule and fly the old plane out? Because being on the ground when the new Air Force One arrived, it arrived to big fanfare. There was President Recep Erdogan on the ramp to greet it. You had an American flag popped up through the hatch. It's a different color scheme on the new plane, the red, white, and blue. But a lot of officials are saying it did not have all the necessary defensive capabilities that the old plane had, and that is why the president boarded the old plane.
1: Okay, and I know there was some speculation. We don't have the exact intelligence, but I've seen at least conjecture that there was a worry that perhaps there's going to be some surface-to-air rocket or missile fired at Air Force One. That was maybe what the Iranians were going to try to do as the president departed from Turkey. And if it's true that the new plane with the new livery, and it's the gift from this Qatari government, that I don't like anything about that situation. I know it's very luxurious and beautiful. I'm sure Trump loves it. I'm sure he insisted that we're going to fly this plane now. But to me, I'm not sure if it's wise to accept that gift from that government at all. But setting that to the side, Lucas, to me, it would be almost shocking and really irresponsible to be flying the President of the United States around on an airplane, an Air Force One, that was somehow less protected than the previous versions of Air Force One. I mean, I understand that you want a newer, nicer plane, but if there are, you know, countermeasures, missile or whatever countermeasures designed to protect the president, and now he's kind of let the world know potentially that the new plane doesn't have them yet, that seems like a very good argument among many others. Either don't take the plane or don't use it until it is fully capable. I mean, I don't think that's a crazy point to make.
0: That sounds very reasonable. It sounds very reasonable. And let's not forget why the threat was there. Where was President Trump going? He wasn't going to Paris. He wasn't going to London. He was going to Ankara, Turkey. Turkey shares a border with Iran, an over 300-mile border. And it certainly, while Turkey has been a great ally of the United States, many say it's very unfortunate what President Erdogan has said about the Israeli prime minister and about Israel in general. There's a reason I couldn't fly direct here from Turkey to Israel. I had to fly all the way back from Germany, have two layovers to get here today. But certainly, while Turkey's been a good ally, it is positioned in a very tough place sharing that big border with Iran. And there's no question that's what all went into the intelligence warnings, including some intelligence warnings from right here in Israel.
1: So much happening, and we wanted to open the show with all of that, with Lucas Tomlinson, Fox News Channel correspondent. He is live from Tel Aviv, Israel, in that theater, in that region. Lucas, we appreciate it very much.
0: Guy, thanks for having me.
1: We are just getting started. It is Friday on the Guy Benson Show. We're glad you're here with us. Stay tuned.
2: New talk for a new generation. 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

I'm Guy Benson. Some easy breezy music for this segment on the live broadcast, but not an easy breezy topic. A really repulsive attack, political attack, one Democrat against another. Usually I'm like, yeah, you know, whatever. But Haley Stevens is one of the Democrats running for U.S. Senate in Michigan. She is the non-total socialist Islamist candidate, sort of the establishment candidate, if you will. Still quite left. I would not support her. I don't think she's a good candidate or politician. Disagree with her on most things. But she's getting attacked by Abdul El-Sayed's campaign. Why? Because after Charlie Kirk was assassinated in cold blood in public, Haley Stevens, as a member of the House, voted yes in favor of a resolution to honor Kirk's life and legacy and to condemn political violence. And the El-Sayed campaign is using that to attack her. The official campaign tweeted out not Haley Stevens carrying the flame and then a unflattering photo of her. Haley Stevens voted to praise and honor the life and legacy of Charlie Kirk. That's an attack that they're launching in their primary. Because she was just decent and human in voting for that resolution after that atrocity. Bad, says the El-Sayed campaign. Ben Shapiro notes that El-Sayed's campaign condemning Haley Stevens for paying tribute to Charlie Kirk. This would be the same Abdul El-Sayed who engaged in sympathy with constituents over the death of Ayatollah Khamenei, and who really thought it was quite complex to condemn a terrorist attack, jihadist attack against a synagogue in his state. Man, some of this stuff is really depressing.

The official campaign tweeted out not Haley Stevens carrying the flame, and then a unflattering photo of her. Haley Stevens voted to praise and honor the life and legacy of Charlie Kirk. That's an attack that they're launching in their primary. Because she was just decent and human in voting for that resolution after that atrocity. Bad, says the El Sayed campaign. Ben Shapiro notes that El Sayed's campaign condemning Haley Stevens for paying tribute to Charlie Kirk, this would be the same Abdul El Sayed who engaged in sympathy with constituents over the death of Ayatollah Khamenei, and who really thought it was quite complex to condemn a terrorist attack, jihadist attack against a synagogue in his state. Man, some of this stuff is really depressing.

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1: Fox News, I'm Tom Graham. Talks continue in the Middle East, but tensions remain high. President Trump says the U.S. and Tehran agreed to keep talks open as fighting has continued in the region for much of this week. All parties looking to get back on track, at least according to the administration. At the same time, Israel is warning U.S. intelligence about a new plot devised to assassinate President Trump.
2: The president is well aware that Iran wants him dead, and country leaders there will keep trying.
1: Fox's David Spunt in Washington. Preliminary hearings continue. The judge in the Charlie Kirk murder case put a stop to cameras filming any exhibits in the courtroom.
3: Prosecutors then asked for the judge to determine the evidence against Tyler Robinson was overwhelming, end the preliminary hearing, and order a trial. But the judge allowed the defense attorneys to continue calling witnesses.
1: Fox's Jessica Rosenthal there. Robinson has not entered a plea. America's listening to Fox News.

0: talking about the issues you care about. Guy Benson.
1: We are back here on the Guy Benson Show. 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Bonus Benson on the weekends. With us now is our friend, our colleague, Paul Morrow, Fox News contributor, attorney, and retired NYPD inspector. Paul, great to have you. Happy Friday.
2: Happy Friday, Guy. Glad to be here.
1: Well, I'm here in California. We're broadcasting live from the Golden State. And I want to start here in California because, what was it, a week or two ago, Governor Gavin Newsom came out and preemptively said the Justice Department, you know, Trump's stormtroopers are out here trying to create some investigation around me, and it's all politically motivated. This was, you know, obviously him getting out in front of something. I didn't know how legitimate it would be or not. We've seen mixed results on that front in the last couple of years, but he was at least, you know, raising awareness that something was happening behind the scenes. I reported it, moved on, didn't put too much stock in it, kind of wait and see. Then there was some sort of revelation that someone close to Newsom had apparently been wearing a wire as part of whatever this probe is. I know that raised your antenna, given your background. What do you see here?
2: So very clearly, for them to go to the point that they would put a body wire in place, potentially reaching all the way into the office of the governor of California, there is something there. Now, it doesn't necessarily mean that it's going to go all the way to Newsom, but if you think that as they went

0: Talking about the issues you care about. Guy Benson.
1: We are back here on the Guy Benson Show. 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Bonus Benson on the weekends. With us now is our friend, our colleague, Paul Morrow, Fox News contributor, attorney, and retired NYPD inspector. Paul, great to have you. Happy Friday.
2: Happy Friday, Guy. Glad to be here.
1: Well, I'm here in California. We're broadcasting live from the Golden State. And I want to start here in California because, what was it, a week or two ago, Governor Gavin Newsom came out and preemptively said the Justice Department, you know, Trump's stormtroopers are out here trying to create some investigation around me and it's all politically motivated. This was, you know, obviously him getting out in front of something. I didn't know how legitimate it would be or not. We've seen mixed results on that front in the last couple of years, but he was at least, you know, raising awareness that something was happening behind the scenes. I reported it, moved on, didn't put too much stock in it, kind of wait and see. Then there was some sort of revelation that someone close to Newsom had apparently been wearing a wire as part of whatever this probe is. I know that raised your antenna, given your background. What do you see here?
2: So very clearly, for them to go to the point that they would put a body wire in place, potentially reaching all the way into the office of the governor of California, there is something there. Now, it doesn't necessarily mean that it's going to go all the way to Newsom. But if you think that as they went into their superiors to get the search warrant, because you need legal process to start building this case that could lead all the way into the governor's office, if you don't think that they were thinking, wow, we may snare Newsom in this, then you don't know how this stuff works. But in short order, just to explain how it went, somebody must have tipped them, because $250,000 in the scheme of the NGOs and the machinations of California politics is not really a lot. So somebody, I think, tipped them off that this guy McCluskey, who was the chief of staff for Xavier Becerra, who was now running for governor, that he got a $250,000 payoff in order to stay in his position with Becerra when Becerra went to Washington as the head of Health and Human Services. And that person, whoever that was, I guess had some kind of a motive, you can speculate. And when they started following the money, ultimately it turns out that political operatives in Sacramento, some of whom are close to Newsom and close to Becerra, seem to have done exactly that. Transferred money from an old account of Becerra's campaign and got it to McCluskey, who then gave his wife a no-show job and paid her the $250,000.
1: Okay, so again, a lot to unpack, a lot that we don't know, but, oh, you know, someone wearing a wire and this is sort of in high-level Democratic politics in California, just something to keep an eye on. Paul, shifting now, and this is kind of putting on two of your hats, your law enforcement hat and your legal hat, as you see what's been going down in Utah at this trial, or at least the pretrial preliminary hearings, we've had several guests on and analyses and reports from those proceedings in Utah this week. What is your read on what has been discovered and where this thing is headed?
2: The case is really, really strong. You rarely see a case that is so strong. I don't see any way that he could beat this at trial unless you get a real rogue juror. You've got a very strong narrative now. You've got video, and you have the linchpin is the roommate, Lance Twiggs. Twiggs, I was told when I was out there, we quote-unquote have him where we want him. And that didn't mean just physically, because I was inquiring, where is he? But also, they have him in terms of evidence where they want him. And he's giving them exactly what they want. He's telling them that he had conversations with Tyler Robinson, wherein Robinson told him, I'm engraving bullets. That happened before.

0: pretrial preliminary hearings. We've had several guests on and analyses and reports from those proceedings in Utah this week. What is your read on what has been discovered and where this thing is headed?
1: The case is really, really strong. You rarely see a case that is so strong. I don't see any way that he could beat this at trial unless you get a real rogue juror. You've got a very strong narrative now. You've got video, and you have the linchpin is the roommate, Lance Twiggs. Twiggs, I was told when I was out there, we quote-unquote have him where we want him. And that didn't mean just physically, because I was inquiring, where is he? But also, they have him in terms of evidence where they want him. And he's giving them exactly what they want. He's telling them that he had conversations with Tyler Robinson, wherein Robinson told him, I'm engraving bullets. That happened before the shooting. And then you find the rifle that has the engraved bullets still in the rifle, along with a spent shell that is the bullet that killed Charlie Kirk. And then you have an admission, not only in the text messages, but then Lance Twiggs telling the attorneys here that he, in fact, admitted it. Robinson admitted it to him and was actually expressing remorse, wished he hadn't done it. But, of course, he was saying he wished he hadn't done it after he realized that he couldn't get the gun back and law enforcement had the gun with the towel, all kinds of DNA, et cetera. And so at that point, reality was starting to bite. So I don't see how he gets around that. My gripe, of course, is that this went on for a week and this judge has been so deliberative, way over the top. And it's cruel, frankly, from where I sit, to the Charlie Kirk family. I know they want transparency, but that should happen at trial, not during a probable cause hearing. This thing should have been a day and done. This judge is dragging it out. He was only appointed and took that seat about a month before the whole case landed in his lap. So I get it. He's new. I'm sympathetic. But he's got to move this thing forward. And as of now, he won't even make a determination relative to probable cause until sometime in September.
0: Paul, closer to home for you, a bit of a controversy stirring in New York City, where Mayor Zohran Mamdani, his administration, rolled out this map of immigrant neighborhoods and enclaves in New York City, and they include dozens of these communities, including what they're calling Little Palestine, of course, Little Bangladesh, and others. And immediately critics were like, wow, there are several big ones missing here. The Italians, the Irish, Jewish immigrant communities, those apparently didn't make the cut, but a ton of other ones did. You know, it's just some graphic that they put out there. I think some people might be overblowing it a little bit, but I think it's also a window into the type of politics that this guy wants to practice and some of the divisive stuff that he uses to his advantage, or thinks at least can be used to his advantage. Oh, is this a news story? Is this like some passing fascination?
1: No, I think it is. I think it is a news story. And I often don't go the other way on these kinds of things where I say, like, oh, come on, we got bigger fish to fry. Let's move on. But I think you're right. It's an X-ray into the soul of the Mamdani administration and the people that he has surrounded himself with. One is more radical than the next. And the idea that Little Italy is, you know, there's a little bit of an urban myth that the Little Italy in New York has disappeared. It actually, over the last couple of years, has grown a little bit. It's not the old Little Italy of people who are necessarily immigrants, but the streets that have Italian restaurants and stuff down there are actually holding fairly strong, and a few are new. So that's a canard. Many of them are nowhere near the ones that he used on that map, are nowhere near as sort of cogent and consolidated
0: established
1: as the Little Italy is. And so he's really, really reaching. And, you know, he just wants to erase the European identity of New York's past. That doesn't mean that you can't have these other places. Of course, we get it. But to characterize, let's say, Bay Ridge as whatever you put, a Little Palestine or something, when the old school Irish still outnumber every other group out there, just shows them they're making conscious decisions to erase the people that built this city. And I actually think, from what I'm seeing online, we're probably going to get some kind of a rally down in Little Italy, and it's not just going to be the Italians, it's going to be a lot of people who feel like

0: Mamdani, who I think is truly a bigot, wants to erase the European, Jewish, and other older New York groups away from New
1: the
0: York
1: omissions.
0: City.
1: The omissions say a lot, and people are joking, oh, it's colonizing, it's ethnic cleansing. Well, it's a look. Paul Morrow, appreciate your time. We'll talk soon.
0: Thank you, guys.
1: And we'll be right back.
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back here on the Guy Benson Show. Glad that you're listening. Thank you for that. So this guy, Hassan Piker, and you might be thinking, yeah, guy talks about him a lot. Yeah, it's because he has enormous influence now in Democratic politics. A lot of these DSA left-wingers are scrambling for his support, and he bestows that support onto a lot of them. And it's like the worst possible candidates generally, from an ideological and I would say ethical and moral perspective, they get his seal of approval and they want it. And his large following, they pay attention. His fans. And when you talk about influencers, it's almost like some kind of, you know, spiritual guru for the dirtbag left. He is near the very top of the list right now. Right, he is a campaign surrogate, not just an endorser. He's a surrogate for a lot of these people. He'll show up, he'll campaign with them. So some of the worst examples that we will bring to your attention around the country, odds are, if they're terrible, they have the Hassan Piker blessing in their race. And for younger left-wing voters, he's sort of one of these people who's helping drive not just the conversation, but actual electoral outcomes as well in these primaries. And he is an absolute radical extremist who hates America and is a terrorism apologist at best, straight up. As we have pointed out many times, he said unequivocally, angrily, passionately, that the United States of America deserved 9/11. That's what he said. He's made every excuse in the world for Hamas. He loves Hezbollah, which is a terrorist organization with tons of American blood on its hands. I think he probably views that as a feature, not a bug. He went to China and talked about, you know, how great the CCP is and how terrible America is and how he has no patriotism for this country that's made him fabulously wealthy. He was part of that dirtbag crew that went down to Cuba and used up all the electricity on the island to have their little concert for propaganda purposes. That's who this person is. And there are so many terrible things that he says all the time. It's like a full-time job to keep tabs on it. And you would say it's just like this kind of fringe character. What's the point? Except for all the reasons that I just mentioned. That he has a real sway on the left, seemingly growing sway on the left. So just this week, of course, he was a big

0: big Graham Plattner guy until he wasn't, right? He said ultimately that the Nazi tattoo was a red flag for him, which just doesn't make any sense to me for various reasons. But Piker was very angry about everything that went down with Plattner, and he decided that he was going to say some things on his stream, including this in Cut 20.
1: Fox News is rape TV, okay? It's the pro-rape network. One of their rapist hosts is now the f***ing Secretary of War. Pete Hegseth also has a Nazi tattoo on his motherfucking chest. He was such a prolific rapist that his own mother sent him an email begging him to stop raping.
0: Okay. Fox News is rape TV, the pro-rape network. I mean, these are vile slanders. Not terribly surprising coming from this person who himself is vile. I'm not a legal expert, but there is a line that can be crossed when it comes to things that are said or written about someone where it's either slander or libel that is actionable. Defamation. And to call the Secretary of War, Pete Hegseth, I do enjoy that he has now adopted Secretary of War. Many on the left refuse to do that. It's Secretary of Defense. But he did embrace Secretary of War, but he called him one of our, at this network, former, quote, rapist hosts, who he claimed had a Nazi tattoo on his chest. No, not a Nazi tattoo. Crazy thing to say. You can Google that whole situation. That is nuts. As opposed to the Graham Plattner Nazi tattoo, which is an actual Nazi tattoo. This is a totally false equivalence. And I guess for his low info followers, and now he's leading them to believe that Hegseth had something like that. False, wrong. But he called him a prolific rapist. A rapist host, a prolific rapist, where his mother begged him to stop raping. No. That is defamatory. I think clearly defamatory in my mind. I'm not a lawyer. I'm not, advising Pete on anything, but there is a line that I think was clearly crossed there. And it is a sick, sick thing coming from this person. The reason I raise it is not to necessarily amplify this nutty claim, and it's a broader smear, by the way, of all of us who work here. A pro-rape network, that is a terrible, revolting, repugnant thing to say, and false and defamatory. But it is also quite interesting and rich coming from Hassan Piker, who is apparently a big anti-rape crusader in his own mind, so much so that he's going to sort of make up these claims about other people that he wants to slime and smear. But here is the very same person back in May of last year dismissing and shrugging off certain rapes, verifiable rapes that we know actually happened. Why? Well, because of who committed them and who the victims were. All right, take it away, Hassan, Cut 21.
1: Doesn't matter if rapes happen on October 7. Like, that doesn't change the dynamic for me even this much. So that's the other part of this problem that many people that can't contend with. Like,
0: It doesn't matter if bleeping rapes happened on October 7th. It doesn't change the dynamic for me even this much. So basically, the documented fact that Hamas terrorists used rape and sexual violence as one of their many weapons during their slaughter of nearly 1,200 people, he didn't care at all. He says it doesn't matter if the bleeping rapes happened. It doesn't change his opinion of October 7th at all in his calculus, where, of course, he takes a pro-Hamas, terrorism apologetic, rape apologetic standpoint and stance. He said it himself. So he's willing to invent claims against other people that he views as ideological enemies, including like broadly at this network where he's very anti-rape and accusing us wrongly, disgustingly of being pro-rape. And then you just roll the tape back from not long ago and he is just giving the back of the hand to actual rapes because it was Hamas doing them and Jewish women being victimized. Those don't really count. That doesn't really matter. He truly does not care. So he is a rape opponent, asterisk. Exceptions apply. This is one of the most important, influential voices in left-wing politics today, ladies and gentlemen. And to me, the way you discredit him is simply playing audio of the things that he says. Because he says terrible, stomach-churning, nausea-inducing things on a regular basis. It's actually kind of his whole thing. That's kind of his brand. And I want to bring this one to you as well. You might call it a heuristic or a shorthand. I do in my mind. If there's a candidate who has the blessing and the stamp of Hassan Piker on them, that's a pretty easy way to say this person should never hold elective office. And here he is making the case against himself yet again. A new hour of The Guy Benson Show coming up next. Kim Strassman.

simply playing audio of the things that he says. Because he says terrible, stomach-churning, nausea-inducing things on a regular basis. It's actually kind of his whole thing. That's kind of his brand. And I want to bring this one to you as well. You might call it a heuristic or a shorthand. I do in my mind. If there's a candidate who has the blessing and the stamp of Hassan Piker on them, that's a pretty easy way to say this person should never hold elective office. And here he is making the case against himself yet again. A new hour of The Guy Benson Show coming up next. Kim Strasser.

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1: De-escalation. I'm Lisa Brady, Fox News. That's the short-term goal for Qatari negotiators now on the ground in Iran after 2 days of U.S. strikes and Iran counterattacks over commercial ships being targeted in the Strait of Hormuz. Diplomacy with Iran getting another chance, even as the Wall Street Journal reports Israel relayed intelligence to the U.S. about a specific plot to kill President Trump.
2: There's additional reporting now in the Journal that indeed the reason the president switched planes on his way back from Turkey was because the new Air Force One lacks some of the defensive capabilities as the old plane.
1: Fox's Mike Tobin in Tel Aviv. Federal prosecutors say the eight suspects accused of plotting to attack a White House event last month were talking about where to put snipers and launch drones.
3: Investigators tell Fox the alleged plan was to use drones with explosives to hit buildings near the event on the South Lawn, which would have triggered a mass evacuation and steered crowds toward a pre-staged sniper team.
1: Fox's David Spunt in Washington. Today's news conference coming a day after indictments on terrorism and conspiracy charges. Secret Service Special Agent in Charge Jason Reese says stopping the plot was a multi-state, multi-agency effort.
4: The Secret Service and federal and local partners were able to identify and lawfully interrupt a communication network that gave us a roadmap to a sinister plot targeting the White House complex.
1: The mother of one suspect in Ohio blowing the case open after she got concerned and called police just days before the UFC event. Just getting word, a new bridge linking Detroit and Canada is expected to be open by the end of this month. A ribbon-cutting ceremony originally set for last month was postponed, which the bridge authority citing outstanding issues after President Trump had threatened to block the opening. Now the Associated Press reports an agreement is reached to resolve the dispute. Stocks finish higher. The Dow up 149 at the bell.

0: Rap.fox.
1: Federal investigators are warning parents about extremist networks online and the risks they pose to children.
2: The FBI says it's currently investigating hundreds of people tied to violent online networks that seek to devour our kids, targeting and exploiting young children via social media and online games into harming themselves, to engage in sexual acts, and in one case, attempt suicide.
3: These nihilistic, violent extremist groups, those who believe in that type of ideology, really are seeking to bring down the United States government and modern society in general, basically by corrupting our youth.
2: U.S. Attorney Justin Simmons telling parents to be vigilant. A 19-year-old man tied to these groups sentenced this week in Texas to 40 years in prison. Jeff Manasso, Fox News.
1: A rescue in Nigeria nearly 2 months after students were abducted by Muslim militants. A kidnapped teacher was killed a short time later. Government officials say a successful military operation has ended a standoff, rescuing multiple children, the exact number not reported. 8 militants arrested. National Guard pilots suspended after a low-flying 4th of July incident are returning to duty.
4: 8 helicopter pilots with the National Guard in South Carolina are no longer serving a suspension put on them after flying a low sweep over a beach event honoring service members on July 4th. Online videos had shown the Apache helicopters flying low, prompting safety concerns, but following complaints from federal lawmakers, that suspension is now lifted, with South Carolina's National Guard calling the measure a routine act and not punitive. A statement from a Pentagon spokesman ended with, "Carry on, Patriots." Eben Brown, Fox News.
1: Recapping stocks, the Dow up 149. The S&P also in the green, up 31 points. The NASDAQ up 74 as oil prices.

0: over and the exact number not reported. 8 militants arrested. National Guard pilots suspended after a low-flying 4th of July incident are returning to duty.
1: 8 helicopter pilots with the National Guard in South Carolina are no longer serving a suspension put on them after flying a low sweep over a beach event honoring service members on July 4th. Online videos had shown the Apache helicopters flying low, prompting safety concerns. But following complaints from federal lawmakers, that suspension is now lifted, with South Carolina's National Guard calling the measure a routine act and not punitive. A statement from a Pentagon spokesman ended with, "Carry on, patriots." Eben Brown, Fox News.
0: Recapping stocks, the Dow up 149. The S&P also in the green, up 31 points. The NASDAQ up 74 as oil prices fall back under $72 a barrel.

0: new generation of conservative talk. Right here, right now. 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
1: 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So with us now is Kim Strassel, Fox News contributor, Wall Street Journal columnist, the Potomac Watch columnist, also a member of their editorial board, best-selling author, all sorts of accolades. Kim, always good to have you here.
2: Hi, Guy. Great to be here.
1: So I want to start with something as a point of personal privilege, as I've been doing a little bit this week, and I'll talk more about this at the end of today's show, but I want to ask you, if it's okay, a slightly personal question, which pertains to the reality, God willing, that we're about to become parents for a second time, hopefully within the next week or two. We have a boy. We're expecting a girl. I know that you're a parent. I met your kids, actually, and they were amazing. I'm just wondering if you have any advice or thoughts on going from one to two and the difference in your experience. I know all kids are different, but your experience between boys and girls and how that whole dynamic looks.
2: So, by the way, congratulations. I had no idea, and I'm just actually so thrilled that I'm like finding out about this and live as well. So I'm so thrilled for you. Both of you. Obviously, the biggest thing is just you're now going to go for man to man, literally, meaning in like in terms of strategy. Like now there's not two of you to look after one, but you know, you're going to have to sort of divide and conquer because they will suck up all of your time, and in a good way, in a wonderful way. But going from one to two does make an enormous difference in the work and the time. But boys and girls, I'll have to be honest, I'm really excited you're getting a little girl. Little boys are wonderful. All boys are wonderful. But what I love about them is they're kind of like what you see is what you get, kind of like a

0: puppy dog, right? Like they come in and they're like, I had a great day. Or they come in and they say, it was a terrible day, Mom. And you know what you're dealing with. Girls are a mystery. And I think everyone should need to learn to deal with girls. Yeah. Okay. When they say up is, when they say up, it's down. When they say down, it's up. And you're going to spend the next however many decades just guessing what it all means.
1: Trying to unravel the mystery. You're scaring me, Kim, a little bit. Just a little bit, I have
0: it's
1: to
0: good.
1: Admit. Because
0: no, but you know what? Twice as many is twice as much joy, too, because kids are just a joy.
1: Well, I appreciate that. Thank you for those kind words and the advice. And there will be pictures. Don't worry. And God willing, it's all coming soon. Okay, so, Kim, I do want to turn to politics and a few different topics to get to here. Let's start with one of the big political stories now for weeks on end, but especially this week, sort of coming to a head. The giant mess for the Democrats in the state of Maine in a Senate race that they themselves have flagged as essential to their path to victory in the U.S. Senate. And they've now forced out of the race, much to his own chagrin, it would seem, their nominee. They've discarded yet another election that they don't like. And this is, you know, a Senate nomination election with hundreds of thousands of votes gone in the dumpster. And now they're going to have apparently some, you know, insider convention with several hundred people to decide who the new person is. I just wonder what you think of the demise of Plattner. I saw the New York Times had a story about some of the sort of hangers-on and the true believers in Plattner, including women, given everything that's happened and come out about him and has been alleged, saying that they're very disillusioned and angry that he's been forced out of the race. Let's start with him before we get to what could come next. What's your read on all of this?
0: So, by the way, this in no way isn't an endorsement, obviously, of anything about Plattner's life. He obviously has many, many issues, many problems. He's a very troubled individual who probably needs some help. But I do have this sympathy for him in this regard. He was plucked out of obscurity by shiny Democratic consultants who saw him as a tool to achieve something. And then they continued to nurture him through all of these scandals instead of having him get out at an earlier time. They kept telling him it was all fine. And so in that regard, to now have the National Party over the will of the voters, by the way, I would just note that the vast majority of Mainers knew about most of these scandals when they went and voted him overwhelmingly to be their nominee in June. So now the National Party comes in and says, hey, actually, we're erasing that whole vote that you made. We have decided that this guy that we stood up is now not the guy we really like anymore, and he's too big of a problem, and he risks our Senate ambitions, so he's out. And I do find that notable for the, quote, party of democracy.
1: Uh-huh. Yeah, especially after what they did with their presidential nominee in 2024, where there were millions of votes, tens of millions of votes, I believe, cast, and they're like, yeah, just kidding, never mind, he's out, someone else is in, because the giant lie that we told about him and all the warnings, we said it wasn't true, but oops, it is true, and now we want to win, so by my election. I mean, it does, and I liken this to use a sports analogy, it's as if they believe elections are just sort of exhibition games for fun. And when they want them to stick, fine. But when they don't want them to stick, it's kind of this inconvenience they can just sort of, it's nettlesome and just wipe it away. And I do find that very, very strange from a party that claims to champion democracy. It's not so strange if you're thinking about a party that ruthlessly pursues power at all costs, which is what this actually is, right?
0: Well, right. You just took the words out of my mouth. If this is your only goal is power, your only goal is to be in control, then none of the rules matter, right? I mean, how many times have we heard from the left that they care about, that they're the party of free speech and free elections, but they'll rig an election if they need to. They'll use intimidation to shut down free speech if it serves their purpose. They don't believe in tradition. I mean, they only believe in standards and you know, the long-standing way of doing things if it serves them at the moment. But when they get in power next, yes, they'll get rid of all of that if it means that it can increase their domination over everything. And this is what happens when you have a party that's no longer running on ideas that are saleable to the American public. Instead, you have to make it all about criticism of the other side and then maneuver to get into positions of power.
1: Yeah, and I would just say, I can imagine some of our left-leaning audience right now kind of screaming at the radio or their device saying, well, what about Trump and the Republicans, and don't they do, and I'm like, look, I don't think that either party has some sort of vice grip on credibility at this point or moral high ground. I think the difference is the Democrats present themselves as these high-minded, holier-than-thou protectors of democracy, and they label everything they dislike as a threat to democracy, and now routinely just nullify elections that they don't like. So, I mean, I'm willing to concede some points about the GOP, but I just don't want to hear from these people about democracy. They don't actually seem to believe in it, you know, when it comes down to brass tacks.
0: Well, it's that old line. If Democrats didn't have double standards, they'd have no standards at all.
1: Right.
0: And, you know, Graham Plattner is the perfect example of this. I can't even begin to think of the number of double standards that were put into play to justify his candidacy. You know, we're going to look past allegations of sexual misconduct because it came from a Republican or conservative woman. We now have a veteran that we like. By the way, I'm trying to think of how they treated Tim Sheehy in Montana when he was running for his Senate seat. They tried to smear his record. They tried to destroy his companies. But, you know, now we have a veteran in Maine, and we're not allowed to look at his military record or question anything about what he did in that time or the years after because of his service. You know, it's just a remarkable, like, whatever they say yesterday doesn't count today anymore.
1: Mm-hmm. Yeah, and I mean, you had Graham Plattner out there posting about how he enjoys watching a video of an American service member getting shot by the Taliban and saying he didn't deserve to survive. Meanwhile, yeah, the Democrats were vicious with Tim Sheehy in Montana, and a bunch of Sheehy's brothers in arms came to his defense, and as several people have noted in this case, not so much the case really at all that I'm aware of for Plattner, which I think speaks volumes, but now he's gone. So he's yesterday's news, at least for now, because I think he is saying that he's technically not going to file the paperwork to drop out until next week at the very, very end of the deadline process. So that could get interesting again. That being said, the Democrats are now tripping over each other to get into the race and signal that they're wanting to be the nominee. And there were some people, I think, almost embarrassing themselves, claiming that Plattner was going to endorse them. And then that was swatted down, and people who eagerly endorsed Plattner even after all the stuff came out, including the allegations from women against him. And now they're saying, oh, well, I'm actually, never mind, horrified, don't want his endorsement anymore, but please vote for me. I want to be the senator. You have written a column about how Maine Democrats could be at risk of getting themselves another Plattner on the ballot to replace the other Plattner. What do you mean by this?
0: Well, what I mean is, this ought to be the moment that Chuck Schumer and Kirsten Gillibrand, who runs the, you know, Democratic Senatorial Campaign Committee, you know, they're the, quote, establishment that were being humiliated by the Plattner candidacy, right? Bernie Sanders and Elizabeth Warren and all these progressives went out and they said, you, the person you picked to run in Maine is not the people we want to represent our party. They meant Janet Mills, the well-known and by the way, electable governor. We need a firebrand. We need a populist. We need someone who's for Medicare for all. So they gin up Graham Plattner design and push Mills out of the race. This ought to be the moment that Schumer and Gillibrand are like, hey, you guys have made a clown car out of this race, and we now, the adults, are back, and we care about winning elections. And since, by the way, let's not pretend that the voters are going to have anything to do with this new decision, we're going to push and demand that we get a candidate that really can win in Maine. And instead, the minute Plattner, even before he got out, all the progressives came rushing out and said, never mind, don't look at what happened there, but we're re-upping our demands that we have to have somebody else that looks like Graham Plattner, at least in terms of their progressive policies and their sort of socialist democratic leanings. And those are the people that are now all in the race. So there doesn't seem to be any adult control going on here. I mean, not to say that they can't win a race, but most of these people are little known. They are people that have lost other elections in the state. The only thing they have behind them is the progressive backing, and it's not clear any thought is being gone into getting a quality candidate that can actually really challenge Susan Collins.
1: Yeah, well, one of them is this guy, Troy Jackson, who ran for governor as the Bernie Sanders type guy and the kind of, you know, working class, wears a baseball cap thing. And he apparently has all sorts of baggage, including issues with women and allegedly like throwing a bottle recently at some woman. And he's, lo and behold, Kim, I see people online going through his social media sort of trail and footprint and discovering that just now, wouldn't you know it, he's discovered the issue of Gaza and quote-unquote genocide in Israel. He's become very interested in

0: race. And we now, the adults, are back, and we care about winning elections. And since, by the way, let's not pretend that the voters are going to have anything to do with this new decision, we're going to push and demand that we get a candidate that really can win in Maine. And instead, the minute Plattner, even before he got out, all the progressives came rushing out and said, never mind, don't look at what happened there, but we're re-upping our demands that we have to have somebody else that looks like Graham Plattner, at least in terms of their progressive policies and their sort of socialist democratic leanings. And those are the people that are now all in the race. So there doesn't seem to be any adult control going on here. I mean, not to say that they can't win a race, but most of these people are little known. They are people that have lost other elections in the state. The only thing they have behind them is the progressive backing, and it's not clear any thought is being gone into getting a quality candidate that can actually really challenge Susan Collins.
1: Yeah, well, one of them is this guy, Troy Jackson, who ran for governor as the Bernie Sanders type guy and the kind of, you know, working class, wears a baseball cap thing. And he apparently has all sorts of baggage, including issues with women and allegedly like throwing a bottle recently at some woman. And he's, lo and behold, Kim, I see people online going through his social media sort of trail and footprint and discovering that just now, wouldn't you know it, he's discovered the issue of Gaza and quote-unquote genocide in Israel. He's become very interested in tweeting about that when he never apparently had prior to this. I guess he knows what the base really wants, which is Israel hatred. That's like the number one issue to them in the main Senate race and virtually every race.
0: Yeah, it's astonishing. I mean, there's another person out there kind of considered a frontrunner, Jordan Wood. He's 36, he's never been in elected office, and his main claim to fame is that he was a congressional aide in Washington. Beyond that, in his progressive bona fides, he wants to be a senator, the senator of Maine. And I'm not saying there's anything wrong with youth or ambition, right? But if I'm an average Maine voter and I'm looking and I've got Susan Collins, who is the ranking member on the Appropriations Committee in the Senate, who brings home Maine pork, who has been working there, working for the state of Maine for decades now, never missed a vote in the Senate. And then some person I've never heard of in my whole life, whose entire claim to fame is that he once worked for a congressperson. I'm not

0: lo and behold, Kim, I see people online going through his social media sort of trail and footprint and discovering that just now, wouldn't you know it, he's discovered the issue of Gaza and quote-unquote genocide in Israel. He's become very interested in tweeting about that when he never apparently had prior to this. I guess he knows what the base really wants, which is Israel hatred. That's like the number one issue to them in the main Senate race and virtually every race.
1: Yeah, it's astonishing. I mean, there's another person out there kind of considered a front runner, Jordan Wood. He's 36. He's never been in elected office. And his main claim to fame is that he was a congressional aide in Washington. Beyond that, in his progressive bona fides, he wants to be a senator, the senator of Maine. And I'm not saying there's anything wrong with youth or ambition, right? But if I'm an average Maine voter and I'm looking and I've got Susan Collins, who is the ranking member on the Appropriations Committee in the Senate, who brings home Maine pork, who has been working there, working for the state of Maine for decades now, never missed a vote in the Senate. And then some person I've never heard of in my whole life, whose entire claim to fame is that he once worked for a congressperson. I'm not sure that's a tough choice for me. Guy.
0: Yeah, but maybe you just want to yell and scream about a conflict thousands of miles away in the Jewish state and genocide or whatever, and that's, you know, they'll fall right back in love with the next person. I guess we'll see. Kim Strassel, I do want to turn to foreign policy and the Iranian conflict in just a moment. Let's take a quick break. Return with that subject right after this.
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0: the Guy Benson Show. The Wall Street Journal's Kimberly Strassel is still with us. Kim, I want to ask you about Iran and the big changes there. President Trump declaring that the ceasefire is over in his mind. I think just practically speaking, that's obviously the case and has been for a while. It seems like that memo of understanding has been ripped up. A lot of us were critical of it at the time. He gave peace a chance, as they say, and the Iranians, as usual, didn't want to take it. What's your analysis of where we go from here?
1: Well, look, I want to give the president credit. There were a lot of people who really believed, I know we've talked about this, that believed that memo of understanding was a kind of cave to politics, right? We need to put this whole issue on ice, get gas prices down, and just not think about this until after the election again. So I give him credit. It wasn't working. And even though there is some real political risk to this, gas prices could go back up. You know, there's going to be ongoing kind of havoc. It sucks up a lot of airspace when Republicans would much rather be talking about domestic achievements and priorities. He decided that he was not going to let them get away with it. And I bet that that was an enormous surprise to Iran. I think the question going forward is, does he double down on this? And is there a plan as part of this? Right now, we seem to be doing bombing. I'm sure that there is thought behind the sites that are being hit. But is there a bigger plan, a bigger strategy tactically for using this in a way that does take away Iran's ability to hold the Strait of Hormuz hostage? That was always the issue from the beginning. And then how does this work out in terms of our ambitions and making sure they never get a nuclear weapon?
0: Yeah, and I think that we kind of have a hint here of how the Iranians will behave, because it's how the regime always behaves. And now they've made it, I think, crystal clear that they're not interested whatsoever in making peace or making meaningful concessions. And now the United States and the Trump administration and the American public needs to decide, okay, how serious are we willing to get? If there are sacrifices to be made, what do those look like? It seems like there's pretty low pain threshold among the American people for these things. You know, whatever you think of that, it's just a political reality. I think that the Iranian regime understands that, which is why they're doing what they're doing. And the next steps ahead here are going to be very, very important. Kim Strassel is a Fox News contributor, a member of the editorial board of the Wall Street Journal, where you can read her Potomac Watch political column all the time. It's excellent. You can follow her on social media at Kim Strassel, read her best-selling books. Kim, always appreciate it. We'll talk soon, I hope.
1: Guy, I'm still just so thrilled by your news. Congratulations.
0: Oh, thank you very much. Thank you, Kim. And with that, we will step aside and be right
2: 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Wherever you get your favorite podcasts. Fox News Radio. 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
3: Fox News, I'm John Saucier. President Trump not going to sign a sweeping housing affordability bill in protest of Congress not approving a strict voter ID bill that doesn't have enough support to pass. Still, the housing measure could become law without the president's signature. He's got 10 days to issue a veto and stop the measure. President Trump was at the NATO summit in Turkey this week. He continued to urge alliance members to increase their defense spending. This includes funding Ukraine's defense against Russia. U.S. NATO Representative Matthew Whitaker on Fox says NATO cannot be a one-way street.
4: There are a lot of good things that are happening, but it just boils down to the simple fact that Europe was asleep

0: Macron called them brain dead. Whatever your analogy is, they were not capable and could not come up alongside the United States. And we have fixed that with President Trump's leadership.
1: President Trump was talking about unity with other NATO nations immediately after the summit. America.

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1: We are halfway through the Guy Benson Show on this Friday. 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Podcast free every day on demand. Bonus Benson on the weekends as well. Well, we are broadcasting from the Golden State of California. And as I look around, it is a beautiful place with great weather, with lots of mismanagement in terms of the policies and politics out here. And things could get worse. That's the chipper news of the day. And it looks like some people, leftists in California, are actively trying to undermine the state in the name of course, good governance and fairness and all of that. And they have put on the ballot for this November something that Californians will be voting on. Now, there's another referendum on voter ID, which I think is a very important thing for Californians to get out and support. But this wealth tax that will also be on the ballot for billionaires, it might sound good and scratch some itches for people, but this is a movie that has been seen before, and it ends in failure inexorably. And joining us now to discuss it is Benjamin Jaros, who is an economic and research fellow at the Hoover Institution, our great friends there at Stanford. He specializes in public finance and financial economics and economic history. He's got a focus on federal, state, and local taxation, which, of course, is right here, central to the debate in California and this policy that has been introduced for this public referendum in November. Benjamin, good to have you here. Welcome.
2: Thank you, Guy. Great to be on.
1: So if you can just explain.

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1: We are halfway through the Guy Benson Show on this Friday. Happy Friday. 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GuyBensonShow.com, podcast free every day on demand. Bonus Benson on the weekends as well. Well, we are broadcasting from the Golden State of California, and as I look around, it is a beautiful place with great weather, with lots of mismanagement in terms of the policies and politics out here. And things could get worse. That's the chipper news of the day. And it looks like some people, leftists in California, are actively trying to undermine the state in the name of course, good governance and fairness and all of that. And they have put on the ballot for this November something that Californians will be voting on. Now, there's another referendum on voter ID, which I think is a very important thing for Californians to get out and support. But this wealth tax that will also be on the ballot for billionaires, it might sound good and scratch some itches for people, but this is a movie that has been seen before, and it ends in failure inexorably. And joining us now to discuss it is Benjamin Jaros, who is an economic and research fellow at the Hoover Institution, our great friends there at Stanford. He specializes in public finance and financial economics and economic history. He's got a focus on federal, state, and local taxation, which, of course, is right here, central to the debate in California and this policy that has been introduced for this public referendum in November. Benjamin, good to have you here. Welcome.
2: Thank you, Guy. Great to be on.
1: So if you can just explain for us, what is this question that will be put to voters? What is the policy that they're asking voters here to approve? And then we'll get to the potential consequences if it succeeds. But let's just start with, what are they proposing first?
2: Okay, so the proponents are proposing a quote-unquote one-time wealth tax on individuals in the state who were residents of the state of California on January 1st, 2026, so this past January. And it is a one-time 5% tax on those individuals' net assets.
1: So not their income. This is like their, what, entire net worth? They'll go in and estimate that and grab 5% of it?
2: Yeah, so it is their entire net worth less residential property, and it is up to the taxpayer to submit documentation that their assets are at fair market value, but then California's Franchise Tax Board will audit all those valuations.
1: Okay.
2: If they disagree with
1: so
2: them. Yeah.
1: We have seen people in that bracket getting out of here already, right? Once this became a possibility, they're like, all right, well, it's California, so if it's bad, it very well might happen. So we might love it here, but we can't stay here anymore because they're hostile to success and wealth, and they want to come and say, oh, it's only one time, 5%. I mean, that's an enormous amount of money. And I think a lot of people say, yeah, I don't want any part of this, and I don't believe that it's going to be one time only and all of that. What have we seen in terms of, you know, voting with their feet type activity even before this thing gets voted on?
2: Of course. So from when it was filed in the fall to the snapshot cutoff date of December 31st, really functionally to January 1st of this past year, Larry Page, Sergey Brin, Peter Thiel, and four other billionaires changed their residence, or at least are actively, you know, bought a residence outside of California, and you know, New York Times and other sources have documented that they are moving. And those individuals, the pre-snapshot, accounts for about 28% of what they estimate would be the revenue. So when they filed it. So right before the snapshot date, individuals said, okay, exactly like your point, Guy, we're getting out of here. We're going to move to Texas. We're going to move to Florida. Coral Gables, real estate market, probably pleased with the Billionaire Tax Act. So
1: Now, there's probably a lot of people around the country, including here in California and elsewhere, saying, oh, these poor billionaires, you know, crocodile tears, the heart bleeds.

these people have so much money. You know, if it's just 5% and it's only one time, isn't that fair? Think about what they can pay for with all of this. I think a lot of that is just sort of like politics of envy, class warfare, you know, kind of classic politics where they can sell things a certain way and it might poll relatively well. But ultimately, I think policies have to be judged on outcomes and what actually flows from a policy that's implemented, not because of the motivation behind it, not because of the intentions, but because of the actual results. We have seen wealth taxes imposed and attempted around the world many times.

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3: Because of the intentions, but because of the actual results. We have seen wealth taxes imposed and attempted around the world many times. And I've noted in the past that, for example, in Europe, where this kind of thing was very popular and all the rage, and they put it into effect, many, many, many of the places where it was implemented, it has now been rescinded because it was so counterproductive and disastrous. Tell us about the outcomes here.
4: Exactly. So what you're talking about is there, in 1990, there were 12 OECD countries, largely in Europe, that had a wealth tax. And nowadays, there's only four. And I'll talk about three of them just quickly, and their repeal. Why did they repeal it? Sweden repealed it, one of our favorite Nordic countries pointed to by proponents of more public sector spending, and they repealed it, giving the reason that it caused decades of capital and investment flight. France, which is where some of the proponents are from, when they repealed it, they estimated that 10,000 millionaires left over the previous 15 years. And then Finland, another Nordic country, when they repealed it, cited the reason that negatively impacted new business formation, which makes a lot of sense, especially in a place like California. That reason should resonate, and that, you know, we're talking about the co-founders of Google, Larry Page and Sergey Brin. You want to start a business in California today when you have this potential cost, or if you're sitting in the, you know, upper hundreds of millions right now, are you going to move your company tomorrow? And then what happens? Are you going to hire in California tomorrow, or are you going to hire in new locations where you've relocated? So exactly to your point, they gave the same things that these countries repealed their taxes for, we should be concerned about as members of the state of California.
3: Yeah, because it didn't work, right? And by the way, the reason this is a national story and not just a California story is because a lot of bad ideas start on the West Coast, and then Democrats nationally embrace those terrible ideas, even if they're proven to be terrible. So it doesn't just stay in California. So it's sort of this red flag warning here, but it can be defeated in California at the ballot box in November, and they'll say it's just one time, it's just for the billionaires, this is good for you. And as we've seen time and again, when they try these things, they make the same arguments and it doesn't work. And it ends up driving away business and success because you're punishing it, and you can dress it up however you want, but the results speak for themselves. I do want to ask you, what about this notion where they insist, oh, no, one time only, never going to do it again. Oh, and it's only for people who are billionaires, so no one else has to worry about that. I'm not so sure.
4: Yeah, and you shouldn't be so sure. If you read the ballot initiative, it's now called Prop 40, that's the name of it. If you go towards the end of the act, it's the Billionaire Tax Act, page 25, 26, somewhere in there, they have a legislature amendment clause so that if the legislature with two-thirds, you know, majority, which this is the state of California, that is potentially plausible to amend this tax, can amend any section of the Billionaire Tax Act. Mm-hmm. That includes the threshold, that includes the rate, and that also includes one time. So you're amending the state constitution with the vote, but then you're also enabling the legislature to change in the future. Right? Currently, there is a cap from what I would say, the 70s, 60s, potentially even earlier, a cap on intangible assets that

0: limits statewide, and so it is repealing that cap. And it also is enabling the legislature to amend it in the future. So, you know, so, whether they can commit to one time or not, well, do you trust the California legislature with that language?
1: You do not. You should not. So Californians, vote no on 40 this coming fall. And for the rest of America, beware, because this is what they're trying here, and it might be coming to a state near you if people are unwise, and often people are unwise. Benjamin Gyros is an economist and a research fellow at the Hoover Institution doing work on this very issue. Benjamin, thanks so much for your time.
0: Guy, thank you so much for having me. Have a great day.
1: We'll be right back after this short break.
2: In the swamp, not of the swamp. Guy Benson.

Carlson Show. I want to play you some audio of the Secretary of State using his authority, intervening in a case that has gotten some attention. And I think Marco Rubio has done exactly the right thing. I can't imagine who would disagree, except maybe I can. Who would disagree would be, it seems, the governor of Minnesota, Jazz Hands, Tim Walz, and his various left-wing cronies in that state. Right now, this is really, I think, a very instructive juxtaposition about the two political parties and the two political coalitions in this country and how they view immigration policy and how they view public safety. There is now a race to the bottom on the left when it comes to being pro-illegal immigration and pro-illegal immigrant, including criminal illegal immigrants. And we've seen this on display in places like Minnesota in the not-too-distant past, as you all recall, where it's not just Democratic officials objecting to otherwise law-abiding illegal immigrants or DACA recipients or anything like that being deported. It's really effectively an opposition, a fanatical opposition, which is what their base is demanding, to any and all enforcement on immigration whatsoever, which is why all the Democrats voted repeatedly to shut down the government and DHS for this reason, to defund and not give an additional dollar to ICE or, I'll remind you, Border Patrol, either of them. So in case you needed a more fragrant example, a more recent example, this is very recent, of how the two political parties view these issues, I direct you to this story out of Minnesota, where Tim Walz, the governor there, at least for now, he saw fit to pardon, and I know this came on the advice of some council, and this is what they decided in that state, that blue state run by one party. They were going to pardon an illegal immigrant who was slated for deportation, and some of the critics were saying, because of this pardon, perhaps the whole purpose of the pardon was to try to make this man ineligible for deportation. It seems as though some on the left have turned this man into a cause celeb, and they really know how to pick him. Whether it's Kilmer Abrego Garcia or Mahmoud Khalil, or now this guy,

0: who again was pardoned by Walls and that team in Minnesota, and now Rubio has come in and said, oh, nope, sorry, I don't think so. I'll let Secretary Rubio describe this for you, and then you can decide who you think is in the right and who is acting in the interests of the American people, the sovereignty of our laws, and the safety of the public. Here is Secretary Rubio with his announcement, Cut 18.
1: Just weeks ago, a convicted sex offender and a foreign national was shielded from deportation by the governor of Minnesota. Laotian national Tu Li Vang was convicted of repeatedly sexually abusing a 10-year-old girl in the state of Minnesota. He even tried to pay his victim for her silence, and he called his heinous crimes a minor thing. Just days before this foreign sex offender was scheduled to be deported, Tim Walz, the governor, issued him a pardon, setting him free to once again endanger the children of America. Well, this week I revoked his legal status in the United States, and as a result, federal agents took him into custody, and as of today, he has been removed from the United States.
0: Rubio continued, Cut 19.
1: Because of our action, this foreign criminal will never pose a threat to any American ever again. Americans must never be forced by their elected leaders to live alongside foreign sex criminals who have no right to begin with to reside in our country. This administration will always stand with the American people and defend them from violent criminals.
0: So, on one hand, you have Tim Walz and company pardoning this guy right before he was going to get deported. It's like, oh, well, now he's pardoned non-criminal, apparently, so you can't deport him. But thankfully, we have adults in charge. Secretary Rubio saying, yeah, that's not going to fly. I have this power. Goodbye. And again, I ask, who would object to this? And I guess the answer is a lot of people, at least in elective office, the activists and donor class of the Democrat Party, who apparently have not found a single, in some cases, illegal immigrant that they think should not be able to stay here. But I think of Ms. Chevalier, who's likely to become a congresswoman from New York City, asked repeatedly, is there anyone you would deport? And she said, nope, all deportations are wrong. What about a convicted rapist? Nope, all deportations are wrong. Well, I mean, that's one view. The other view is what you heard there from Secretary Rubio. This guy who was in our country illegally. He was here from Laos. He entered the country unlawfully. He had no right to be here. 20 years ago, he was convicted, not accused, convicted of first degree sexual criminal conduct, having repeatedly assaulted a girl at the age of 10. He tried to pay her cash to keep quiet about it. When interviewed by police, according to DHS, he justified his actions as, quote, a cultural thing. Well, I don't think that's true, but if that's his view of it, I don't want him with that view of his culture in this country. He's here illegally, or was here illegally. He violated the innocence of a young child. He was convicted of it. He was given a final order of removal all the way back in October of 2006 in the Bush administration. And yet this person has somehow managed to stay here for all these years. And I guess people on the left go, he's been here for so long. Have compassion. No, how about the compassion for the 10-year-old girl? And Tim Walz decided to do everything in his power, evidently, to keep this person in our country. Secretary Rubio said, nope. If you come here and say it's a minor thing to sexually assault a girl, that's the wrong sort of minor, by the way, sir, and call it a cultural thing, this administration, the Republican Party, conservatives, are not going to stand for that, and you can go. And now he has. And as you heard there from Secretary Rubio, you'll be, I think, most of us pleased to know, that individual is no longer within the borders of the United States of America. Much to the chagrin of, and despite, it would seem, the best efforts of, the Democratic administration in the state of Minnesota. So I ask you, America, not just Minnesota, I ask you generally, America, as you look at these issues, which one of these positions is closer to yours? That the convicted child sex offender illegal immigrant gets pardoned

and allowed to stay, or he gets deported. To me, it's not a close call. Final hour of the Guy Benson Show coming up next. Mary Catherine Hamm, best friend of the program, is here, much to discuss.

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2: Now they wait in Utah. I'm Lisa Brady, Fox News. A hearing on probable cause has ended in the Charlie Kirk case, but the judge says he'll decide in September whether to send accused assassin Tyler Robinson to trial.
3: Before the judge allowed defense attorneys to continue calling witnesses in the final day of Tyler Robinson's preliminary hearing, Utah County Prosecutor Chad Grunander told Judge Graff,
4: "The evidence is overwhelming. It's devastating. And the question needs to be asked, the purpose of continuing with testimony if it's long and drawn out."
3: Judge Graff later set dates by which both sides must submit briefs, and a final round of oral arguments was set for September 1st, after which the judge will determine if there should be a trial. The family of Charlie Kirk released a statement saying, "As difficult as this hearing has been, it brings them comfort knowing the world has witnessed the overwhelming evidence of what occurred to Charlie that day."
2: Fox's Jessica Rosenthal. Apple is now suing OpenAI, accusing the ChatGPT maker of stealing trade secrets as it seeks to build its own hardware for the chatbot. That lawsuit filed in federal court in California. A severe intestinal disease caused by a microscopic parasite found in produce is surging across the U.S.
5: The CDC confirms infections in 31 states. The highest numbers are in Michigan, where state health officials report more than 1,500 total cases. At least 44 requiring hospitalization. The disease is rarely fatal and can be treated with antibiotics.
2: Fox's Jonathan Sari. The symptoms are similar to other gastrointestinal illnesses, but can linger for weeks if not treated. With a late goal in stoppage time, Spain has just defeated Belgium 2-1 in a World Cup quarterfinal that Belgium reached by beating Team USA. Again, that game has just wrapped up. Spain beating Belgium 2-1 to make it to the semifinals. 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
1: It's crunch time for Maine's Democratic Party after Senate nominee Graham Plattner ended his campaign following rape allegations he still denies. Several potential candidates emphasizing progressive ideals.
2: It may be a brawl in Maine to replace Plattner. The party plans a nominating convention. They must settle this by July 27th. One candidate aiming to succeed Plattner on the ballot is Maine Secretary of State Shenna Bellows. Bellows lost to Susan Collins in 2014, and she tried to disqualify President Trump from appearing on the 2024 ballot.
1: Fox's Chad Pergram now facing a Monday deadline to officially drop out. Plattner sent a letter to the Secretary of State today, serving as his formal withdrawal and writing that he'll seek to further the movement the people have built together. The music industry makes a move on AI-generated songs.
3: A new program for labeling AI music has been announced by a coalition of music industry trade groups led by the Recording Industry Association of America and the Global Recording Industry Group, IFPI. The labels are simple icons that distinguish between those that are AI-generated and AI-assisted, and they are designed to be adopted by digital music services, distributors, and others. The track labeling is voluntary. The program would be akin to how explicit music is currently labeled on services, that little E box listed beside a track. This would be a capital AI for AI generated and a separate lowercase AI for if a recording was substantially human created. Michelle Polino, Fox News.
1: Just getting word that Dodgers star Shohei Ohtani will miss next week's All-Star game in Philadelphia because of an ongoing issue with his left knee. LA also confirming Ohtani will not make his scheduled start on the mound for tonight's game with Arizona, but will still be the team's designated hitter this weekend. Stocks finishing higher, the Dow up 141. 149, at least.

0: Kettner sent a letter to the Secretary of State today, serving as his formal withdrawal and writing that he'll seek to further the movement the people have built together. The music industry makes a move on AI-generated songs.
1: A new program for labeling AI music has been announced by a coalition of music industry trade groups led by the Recording Industry Association of America and the Global Recording Industry Group, IFPI. The labels are simple icons that distinguish between those that are AI-generated and AI-assisted, and they are designed to be adopted by digital music services, distributors, and others. The track labeling is voluntary. The program would be akin to how explicit music is currently labeled on services, that little E box listed beside a track. This would be a capital AI for AI generated and a separate lowercase AI for if a recording was substantially human created. Michelle Polino, Fox News.
0: Just getting word that Dodgers star Shohei Ohtani will miss next week's All-Star game in Philadelphia because of an ongoing issue with his left knee. LA also confirming Ohtani will not make his scheduled start on the mound for tonight's game with Arizona, but will still be the team's designated hitter this weekend. Stocks finishing higher, the Dow up 141. 149. At least.

0: 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And now, here's Guy Benson.
1: 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Hope you're having a great one. 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Podcast always free, always on demand. Bonus Benson on the weekends, of course, as well, if you're interested. This radio hour brought to you by our great friends at the Finnish Long Drink. It is a very good beverage. I strongly recommend it if you are 21 years of age or older, and if you are willing to please drink responsibly, of course, thelongdrink.com for more information there, including where it's sold near you. Well, with us now, Mary Catherine Hamm, best friend of the program, Fox News contributor, co-author with me of End of Discussion, the book that came out, my goodness, 11 years ago. Mary Catherine, happy Friday. Welcome back.
2: Hello.
1: So before we get to politics, and I badgered, very politely, I think, Kim Strassel about this earlier, and she was very kind to oblige, and I'll talk more about this later this hour, as a matter of fact. But as a mother of four, I do want to just publicly solicit, if you don't mind, a little bit of advice, because as you know, we are expecting a daughter any day, hopefully, God willing, next week or so. And I'm a little anxious about going from one to two. I know you went from one to two under extraordinarily difficult circumstances, so that's a whole nother story. But just the jump of multiple kids, and then also the difference between a boy that we have and a girl that we're expecting. You have three girls and one boy. Any thoughts are welcome and appreciated.
2: I would just say a lot of the parenting game is not psyching yourself out. Like, people get so in their heads. You're going to go from one to two, and you can think about that as, oh, we're doubling it. Sure, I doubled it after two. We're at four now. But there's a marginal difference between the number of children. Like, you'll be fine. In the day-to-day, you'll be fine. And there will be hard times, as there always are, when you're transitioning, and you've got a new baby who doesn't sleep very much at night or in long

0: stretches, right? You have to adjust to that. But trusting yourself and your ability as a smart person to handle this situation is so much of parenting, because I really think that modern parents tend to overthink things quite a bit and put a lot of pressure on themselves that actually makes parenting much less fun. I would also say, I grew up with two brothers. So I think that, when I had three girls before I had a boy, I was like, okay, I'm just destined to be a girl mom. But I do love the dynamic of a brother and a sister. It's so fun to see because they are different and they do interact in different ways. And I would say my third daughter, who hangs with her brother all the time, she's perhaps a little more tomboy-y because she's hanging out with him all the time. And I really enjoy seeing it. Now, I will teach you to French braid if necessary.
1: Yes, I will need help.
0: I can can get on that. But in the meantime, there's bows everywhere. If you want to go that direction, they're available for you anywhere. I used to have a house just flooded with bows. We don't do it as much anymore because they've moved on. But we had a bow collection to rival them all.
1: Well, and who's to say that our daughter will have anywhere near the hair that your girls have? I mean, it's just like unbelievable hair in your household. So that's another question. We've got a few years, I think, until French braid comes into play, but I will definitely be calling and knocking regularly on stuff like that. Okay, Mary Catherine, from the pleasantness of families and kids and all of that, let's turn to the unpleasantness of American politics. I want to talk, as we have several times today and all week long, about Maine and Graham Plattner. I think we've kind of said all the things that there are to say, except you know Lindsay Fifield very well. She's one of your friends. She is one of the accusers of Graham Plattner. She dated him for a period of time, and things did not go well, as she explained to the New York Times, and sort of got screwed over by the New York Times, and now I think is quite rightly feeling vindicated given what's happened this week. I just have to ask you about sort of the standard here, where she was drawn in by the New York Times to tell her story, and then they told it kind of, and they withheld some key things and didn't follow certain leads that they could or should have, and they minimized other things, and they kind of turned much of that story into a question about her politics and her potential motivations. And then all these people who either were extremely rude about her and, questioning her motives and calling her all sorts of names, now that they're worried that Plattner couldn't win a race and they've thrown him overboard, they're like, oh, well, they're not really talking about the Fifield allegation. It's all about this leftist woman who then came forward and said, actually, he did this to me as well. I mean, it seems like some of them aren't even trying to hide the notion or the reality that they believe all women only when the woman is sort of ideologically aligned or helpful. And it's like some of them aren't even really trying to hide it very much.
0: No, they're not, unless their standard, if they want to put it this way, is that intimate partner violence that's not sexual is okay. That's like not a line for them, because that was what Lindsay alleged with, actual corroborating evidence. I think the most damning thing about the New York Times experience that both women had, because Jenny Rathcote also spoke to the New York Times and didn't go on the record about her allegations that were very serious about Graham Plattner, is that they both gave corroborating witnesses. They gave ways that you could get this information, and the New York Times chose to pass on a bunch of them. And then when she goes to Politico and then CNN does follow-up reporting, suddenly they can call all these people that they hadn't called the first time around. And I know from watching this story be shaped behind the scenes that the New York Times was telling Lindsay to reassure her that she would not be the centerpiece of this story. Right? Because she was cognizant that being a right-leaning woman, that was going to put her out for a lot of abuse. And she was like, well, but if everyone else is coming forward and, it's important that we corroborate them with this pattern of behavior, I'm willing to do that. And then she really got hung out to dry with 11 paragraphs about her professional background instead of the allegations. So I also really appreciate the Rathcote got ticked off enough by the treatment of Lindsay that is why she went to Politico. So they sort of Streisand affected the whole thing by ticking off Jenny, who then told her story much more explicitly and in pretty gruesome detail, that terrible interaction she says that they had.
1: And then just to wrap up this portion of the discussion, because I've sort of said my piece on it, we talked to Kim about it last hour as well, Kim Strassel, but this whole parade of leftists now congratulating themselves on the moral high ground that they occupy because they've thrown him out of the race, just in terms of, you know, personal ethics and morals and all of that, I think it is ludicrous and insulting that they're pretending like this is somehow evidence that they are better people. And then also just the little minor detail that here we have the self-appointed party of democracy nullifying another election that they don't like.
0: Yeah, there's a little bit of hypocrisy on both. I would say I came of age during the Bill Clinton, John Edwards years in politics. So I've always known they were full of it on this stuff, on the treatment of women, and that they were willing to go to the mats as long as it was for a person who was politically advantageous for them. Plattner, by the way, became politically disadvantageous slightly before this most serious allegation, which is why they were kind of turning away from him already.
1: Right.
0: It was very politically expedient to do so. I do think that they should try to have some sort of process that honors voters in Maine, like this thing where they just get in a back room again and are like, oh, that didn't work out because of our bad decisions, but our voters voted for it very overwhelmingly. What shall we do now? Let's just pick someone. As you said, it's sort of like an exhibition game. Like, this is not a we just hope everyone has fun out there situation. They chose somebody. And the way that they put someone on the ballot matters, as we saw with Kamala Harris, whose brat summer notwithstanding did not, pan out the way that they had hoped. But it's par for the course, man, right? It's always you guys are white supremacists, but our guy has a Nazi tattoo, and that's okay. You guys mistreat women, but our guy has a rape allegation, that's okay. Or a domestic violence allegation was okay with them. And now you guys are undermining democracy, but we're actually just going to nullify yet another election.
1: Amazing how that works. Mary Catherine Hamm, our guest here on The Guy Benson Show. It's the happy hour. Let's shift gears with a new topic, a tough one, after this.
2: Miss a minute, miss a lot. The Guy Benson Show.

0: at all, but there are many people out there who have just sort of listened to her, and some of them seem almost brainwashed by it. And then there's just like the deep evil of doing to a widow what they're doing. You yourself having been widowed about 10, 11 years ago, I wonder how you're feeling this week, given what we now know. A lot of the evidence was already known, but like the specific nature of the evidence and how a lot of the people, like Candace, making these wild claims that have now been thoroughly debunked. And it's either like, oh, well, that's fake, or the Zionists did it, or never mind that, on to this new thing over here. Maybe it's like crazy person whack-a-mole, it's not worth commenting on, but so long as millions of people are ingesting this stuff and it's sort of in the bloodstream online, I struggle with it, but I think it kind of has to be dealt with to some extent.
1: No, so many people are consuming this at such large quantities, right? And I do think her theories have met up with the facts this week in a sane and measured court proceeding, which I know that we all get frustrated that things move slowly sometimes in our justice system, but the measured weighing of this evidence has been important, I think, for maybe getting some of the people on the margins out of the Candace Owens conspiracy theory whirlpool. Like, there's going to be people who will always be devoted because she can weave a story. They love this sort of true crime soap opera thing going on. They make no allowances for the fact that these are real people's lives. And the great thing about like Fed conspiracy slash Jews is that you can just say it about anything. When this ends up hopefully convicting this guy who seems like he has very solid evidence against him, they'll just say the same thing again. And some people will be fooled by that. But I think you can pull out some people from the margins who had turned off their brains, who had decided that Erica Kirk was somehow bad or weird, and they didn't like her. Which, by the way,
0: Or
1: I get this
0: complicit.
1: sometimes, right? People say to me sometimes, and I've like mostly online, but occasionally in real life, and people that I don't think are crazy, that like Erica Kirk is like off or weird, and I say, that's interesting. Did you first encounter Erica Kirk when her husband had been cold-bloodedly murdered on camera? Because it could be that what you're reading is a person who is not knowing how to cope with this tremendous tragedy in her life and the anger that that brings. And I think she reads as an intense person. And I think a murder of a loved one could take a person with a purpose and a fierce faith and an intensity and turn her more intense. And lastly, it doesn't matter what you think of her personality, which to me seems strong and lovely and forgiving, by the way. It doesn't matter.
0: Literally.
1: It doesn't matter in the balance of whether this woman is worthy of your sympathy. And people have turned this into a situation where they can just like run roughshod over a widow with two children because they've decided that it's open season for them. And I find it so disgusting. I couldn't have even imagined this type of treatment. I've seen widows be treated badly because I know a lot of widows. This is beyond what I imagined possible.
0: Yeah, I think that's right. I think that's well said. Kind of a hard pivot here at the end. This is something that I know you've been calling attention to now for quite some time and lamenting and raising concerns, and I'm right there with you. The literacy crisis in this country that you talk about all the time and the importance of reading, and it's not like we have necessarily an illiterate generation that's rising, but we have seemingly younger generations, and not just limited to younger generations, Americans who can literally read, but do not read very much and cannot bring themselves to read at length at all. Where there's like college professors who are at least reportedly discouraged from or banned from assigning long reading assignments. Even at places like Harvard, I saw students were treating like reading assignments as gatekeeping, and it's very unfair to expect them to read like many pages of something. There was some study about how many Americans like simply cannot comprehend after a very short period of time what they've read and then recapitulated or summarize it. They can't do it anymore, which is like maybe a form of variant of illiteracy. This is something that I think we're not grappling with as a society. And I think a lot of what we're doing in the media is kind of catering to it because it's like, well, here's the new audience, so this is how you have to go. But man, I think there are some very, very bad downstream effects of this

Welcome back. It's the Guy Benson Show. Thanks for being with us. We have MKH here. Mary Catherine, I want to talk about the Charlie Kirk assassination and the trial in Utah. We've been covering it throughout the week. And I actually addressed this earlier in the week with Riley Gaines. Our friend Dave Rubin, he's made the decision that he's not going to cover the trial at all on his show because he doesn't want to feel like he's exploiting for attention or clicks the trial about the murder of his friend. And I get that. I think from a journalistic perspective, it is newsworthy, A, and B, important to get the evidence and the facts out there, given a certain cottage industry of really evil, I think, almost demonic people who have made it their mission, seemingly now, for months on end to smear his memory, smear his legacy, smear his surviving, grieving wife with all sorts of conspiracy theories that seem to be being knocked down thoroughly, every single one of them, like dominoes, by the actual evidence that's coming into play in these preliminary hearings this week with a trial still off in the future. And I know it's a sort of a very unpleasant thing to talk about. I've never seen anything like it, right? This large internet pile on the grieving widow. But it's been, I think, quite lucrative for some people. I think it's become this very deranged obsession as well for some of these people. And I'll mention one of them who's probably one of the big ringleaders in Candace Owens. I don't like breathing oxygen into her nonsense.

0: phenomenon.
1: Yeah, let me add one more bad stat, which is that the old version of reading comprehension passages on the SAT was 500 to 750 words. It is down to 25 to 150 for the SAT. So that even what we're attempting to measure is so much easier than it used to be. Okay, but now some good news. You can battle this in your own home. I have done it. I have raised readers. They are better readers than I am because I am, unfortunately, in a way, professionally required to be distracted by screens in a way that they're not, right? So we limit screens quite a bit. And it turns out the kids will read when you do that. I also read to them, which is really, really powerful. And this is something that parents have to understand. And I know you've heard it all before. It's the reason Dolly Parton's Imagination Library exists, that having books in the home is really important. But you reading to your children is a magical experience. It turns out that they can understand things from you reading to them at levels way higher than they could if they were just trying to read. So you're getting them two or three levels ahead by reading to them. You also can entertain yourself by reading tougher stuff. I read Pride and Prejudice to a 10 and 12-year-old. And yeah, they had some trouble with some of it, but they play up. They learn things. They learn syntax. They learn new vocabulary. So you can fight it in your home, and it's really a joyous experience. And then lastly, the other good news is that some states are actually solving this problem. So you've heard about the Mississippi Miracle and the Southern Strategy, where this Southern Surge, where in Alabama, Tennessee, Louisiana, and Mississippi, they basically put accountability and phonics back into public schools.
0: Yeah, and imagine that, and it's working, right? So that's how you combat it at a policy level. Then you do it in your own family, your own home, the way that Mary Catherine just described. Very good advice. Mary Catherine Hamm, Fox News contributor, best friend of the program. Mary Catherine, have a great weekend.
1: All right, have a good one.

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2: You've heard it all before. It's the reason Dolly Parton's Imagination Library exists, that having books in the home is really important. But you reading to your children is a magical experience. It turns out that they can understand things from you reading to them at levels way higher than they could if they were just trying to read. So you're getting them two or three levels ahead by reading to them. You also can entertain yourself by reading tougher stuff. I read Pride and Prejudice to a 10 and 12-year-old. And yeah, they had some trouble with some of it, but they play up. They learn things. They learn syntax. They learn new vocabulary. So you can fight it in your home, and it's really a joyous experience. And then lastly, the other good news is that some states are actually solving this problem. So you've heard about the Mississippi Miracle and the Southern Strategy, where this Southern Surge, where in Alabama, Tennessee, Louisiana, and Mississippi, they basically put accountability and phonics back into public schools.
3: Yeah, and imagine that, and it's working, right? So that's how you combat it at a policy level. Then you do it in your own family, your own home, the way that Mary Catherine just described. Very good advice. Mary Catherine Hamm, Fox News contributor, best friend of the program. Mary Catherine, have a great weekend.
2: All right, have a good one.

0: You've heard about the Mississippi Miracle and the Southern Strategy, where this Southern Surge, where in Alabama, Tennessee, Louisiana, and Mississippi, they basically put accountability and phonics back into public schools.
1: Yeah, and imagine that, and it's working, right? So that's how you combat it at a policy level. Then you do it in your own family, your own home, the way that Mary Catherine just described. Very good advice. Mary Catherine Hamm, Fox News contributor, best friend of the program. Mary Catherine, have a great weekend.
0: All right, have a good one.

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1: Fox News, I'm Roxanne Evans. Efforts continue to start negotiations again between the U.S. and Iran after a week of violence. Meantime, Israel says it uncovered a plot to assassinate President Trump.
2: I'm number one on the kill list for Iran. They're lovely people. I'm number one. So I don't know. I can't tell you that, but I don't really care because I'm doing my job and I'm doing it, I hope, better than anybody's ever done it.
1: The brutal murder of a New Jersey mom shocks the community. Authorities have made no arrests so far. Fox's Brian Yenna says the chilling 911 call made by the woman's husband.
3: Warning, it is graphic.
4: Can you tell me exactly what happened? 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
5: 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I don't know what's going on. CPR, I need CPR instructions.
1: Connor Hanlon has hired an attorney. He has not been charged with a crime. 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
1: Fox News, I'm Roxanne Evans. 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

0: Unfortunately, for them to go to the point that they would put a body wire in place, potentially reaching all the way into the office of the governor of California, there is something there. Now, it doesn't necessarily mean that it's going to go all the way to Newsom. But if you think that as they went into their superiors to get the search warrant, because you need legal process to start building this case that could lead all the way into the governor's office, if you don't think that they were thinking, wow, we may snare Newsom in this, then you don't know how this stuff works. But in short order, just to explain how it went, somebody must have tipped them, because $250,000 in the scheme of the NGOs and the machinations of California politics is not really a lot. So somebody, I think, tipped them off that this guy McCluskey, who was the chief of staff for Xavier Becerra, who was now running for governor, that he got a $250,000 payoff in order to stay in his position with Becerra when Becerra went to Washington as the head of Health and Human Services. And that person, whoever that was, I guess had some kind of a motive, you can speculate. And when they started following the money, ultimately it turns out that political operatives in Sacramento, some of whom are close to Newsom and close to Becerra, seem to have done exactly that. Transferred money from an old account of Becerra's campaign and got it to McCluskey, who then gave his wife a no-show job and paid her the $250,000.
1: Okay, so again, a lot to unpack, a lot that we don't know, but someone wearing a wire, and this is sort of in high-level Democratic politics in California, just something to keep an eye on. Paul, shifting now, and this is kind of putting on two of your hats, your law enforcement hat and your legal hat, as you see what's been going down in Utah at this trial, or at least the pretrial preliminary hearings. We've had several guests on and analyses and reports from those proceedings in Utah this week. What is your read on what has been discovered and where this thing is headed?
0: The case is really, really strong. You rarely see a case that is so strong. I don't see any way that he could beat this at trial unless you get a real rogue juror. You've got a very strong narrative now. You've got video, and you have the linchpin is the roommate, Lance Twiggs. Twiggs, I was told when I was out there, we quote unquote have him where we want him. And that didn't mean just physically, because I was inquiring, where is he? But also they have him in terms of evidence where they want him. And he's giving them exactly what they want. He's telling them that he had conversations with Tyler Robinson, wherein Robinson told him, I'm engraving bullets. That happened before the shooting. And then you find the rifle that has the engraved bullets still in the rifle, along with a spent shell that is the bullet that killed Charlie Kirk. And then you have an admission, not only in the text messages, but then Lance Twiggs telling the attorneys here that he, in fact, admitted it. Robinson admitted it to him and was actually expressing remorse, wished he hadn't done it. But, of course, he was saying he wished he hadn't done it after he realized that he couldn't get the gun back and law enforcement had the gun with the towel, all kinds of DNA, et cetera. And so at that point, reality was starting to bite. So I don't see how he gets around that. My gripe, of course, is that this went on for a week and this judge has been so deliberative, way over the top. And it's cruel, frankly, from where I sit, to the Charlie Kirk family. I know they want transparency, but that should happen at trial, not during a probable cause hearing. This thing should have been a day and done. This judge is dragging it out. He was only appointed and took that seat about a month before the whole case landed in his lap. So I get it. He's new. I'm sympathetic. But he's got to move this thing forward. And as of now, he won't even make a determination relative to probable cause until sometime in September.
1: Paul, closer to home for you, a bit of a controversy stirring in New York City, where Mayor Zohran Mamdani, his administration, rolled out this map of immigrant neighborhoods and enclaves in New York City, and they include dozens of these communities, including what they're calling Little Palestine, of course, Little Bangladesh.

0: talking about the issues you care about. Guy Benson.
1: Earlier in today's program, in the first hour, Paul Morrow joined us, of course, our Fox News colleague, longtime NYPD inspector, attorney. We had a lot to discuss with him. If you missed the conversation, here's part of it. I want to start here in California because, what was it, a week or two ago, Governor Gavin Newsom came out and preemptively said the Justice Department, you know, Trump's stormtroopers are out here trying to create some investigation around me, and it's all politically motivated. This was, you know, obviously him getting out in front of something. I didn't know how legitimate it would be or not. We've seen mixed results on that front in the last couple of years, but he was at least, you know, raising awareness that something was happening behind the scenes. I reported it, moved on, didn't put too much stock in it, kind of wait and see. Then there was some sort of revelation that someone close to Newsom had apparently been wearing a wire as part of whatever this probe is. I know that raised your antenna, given your background. What do you see here?
2: So very clearly.

0: the attorneys here that he in fact admitted it. Robinson admitted it to him and was actually expressing remorse, wished he hadn't done it. But of course, he was saying he wished he hadn't done it after he realized that he couldn't get the gun back and law enforcement had the gun with the towel, all kinds of DNA, et cetera. And so at that point, reality was starting to bite. So I don't see how he gets around that. My gripe, of course, is that this went on for a week and this judge has been so deliberative, way over the top. And it's cruel, frankly, from where I sit, to the Charlie Kirk family. I know they want transparency, but that should happen at trial, not during a probable cause hearing. This thing should have been a day and done. This judge is dragging it out. He was only appointed and took that seat about a month before the whole case landed in his lap. So I get it. He's new. I'm sympathetic. But he's got to move this thing forward. And as of now, he won't even make a determination relative to probable cause until sometime in September.
1: Paul, closer to home for you, a bit of a controversy stirring in New York City, where Mayor Zohran Mamdani, his administration, rolled out this map of immigrant neighborhoods and enclaves in New York City, and they include dozens of these communities, including what they're calling Little Palestine, of course, Little Bangladesh, and others. And immediately critics were like, wow, there are several big ones missing here. The Italians, the Irish, Jewish immigrant communities, those apparently didn't make the cut, but a ton of other ones did. You know, it's just some graphic that they've put out there. I think some people might be overblowing it a little bit, but I think it's also a window into the type of politics that this guy wants to practice and some of the divisive stuff that he uses to his advantage, or thinks at least can be used to his advantage. Oh, is this a news story? Is this like some passing fascination?
0: No, I think it is. I think it is a news story. And I often don't go the other way on these kinds of things where I say, like, oh, come on, we got bigger fish to fry. Let's move on. But I think you're right. It's an X-ray into the soul of the Mamdani administration and the people that he has surrounded himself with. One is more radical than the next. And the idea that Little Italy is, you know, there's a little bit of an urban myth that the Little Italy in New York has disappeared. It actually, over the last couple of years, has grown a little bit. It's not the old Little Italy of people who are necessarily immigrants, but the streets that have Italian restaurants and stuff down there.
1: That full interview with Paul Morrow and all of today's show available as our podcast. It's the entire show, start to finish, absolutely free, plus bonus Benson on the weekends. 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When we come back, the home stretch, a little teaser on something that I've now been talking about a lot, but we'll discuss it with the team, plus some amazing audio that I did not know existed until yesterday. Oh, you've got to hear it next.
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We've, of course, been having fun at her expense, just a little bit, in her absence, as we often do. And when she's down in Mexico, longtime listeners are very familiar with the drop that we like to play. You know it, but hear it. It's just

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2: Home stretch. Happy Friday. Glad you're with us from the West Coast in Southern California. We're glad to have you along almost the weekend here together. GuyBensonShow.com. Podcast always free. Bonus Benson on the weekends. All that good stuff. So as we've been mentioning, producer Christine, a.k.a. Cookie, a.k.a. C. Diddy, a.k.a. Galleta, has been in Mexico all week, as is often the case with her. It's her second home, her home away from home, maybe her real home, and her home away from home is back home doing work occasionally. And so she's been having a great time, and we

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2: Home stretch. Happy Friday. Glad you're with us from the West Coast in Southern California. We're glad to have you along almost the weekend here together. GuyBensonShow.com podcast, always free. Bonus Benson on the weekends, all that good stuff. So as we've been mentioning, producer Christine, a.k.a. Cookie, a.k.a. C. Diddy, a.k.a. Galleta, has been in Mexico all week, as is often the case with her. It's her second home, her home away from home, maybe her real home, and her home away from home is back home doing work occasionally. And so she's been having a great time, and we've, of course, been having fun at her expense just a little bit in her absence, as we often do. And when she's down in Mexico, longtime listeners are very familiar with the drop that we like to play. You know it, but here it is. Just a reminder. Christine is where?
3: Down in Acapulco.
2: That's right. So I was seeing some of her content, her Mexico content, on her social media, and I was just browsing YouTube, actually. And I was sort of fed something, served something through the YouTube algorithm based on some songs that I listened to, some of which were inspired by Cookie. And then, of course, the Down in Acapulco song. Was that the Four Seasons? Something like that. I forget. Four Tops? Something like that. And we play that clip, the little drop, all the time. Now, something that, if you're a big fan of the show and you are a, let's say, a Cookie connoisseur, you might know,

0: Just a reminder, Christina's where?
1: Down in Acapulco.
0: That's right. So I was seeing some of her content, her Mexico content, on her social media, and I was just browsing YouTube, actually. And I was sort of fed something, served something through the YouTube algorithm based on some songs that I listened to, some of which were inspired by Cookie. And then, of course, the Down in Acapulco song. Was that the Four Seasons? Something like that. I forget. Four Tops, something like that. And we play that clip, the little drop, all the time. Now, something that if you're a big fan of the show and you are a, let's say, a Cookie connoisseur, you might know. In fact, I'll just pose the question to the class here. Raise your hand if you know what producer Christine's favorite musical artist of all time is. Who is that? That's right. If you said Phil Collins, you are correct. And apparently, somehow, YouTube figured out that I might be in the market for Phil Collins singing Down in Acapulco, which would simply cause Christine's head to explode if it existed. And I would have never imagined that he would have covered that song. Was I wrong? Sure was. Take it away, Phil. Cut 30.

and back to the chorus we go. That's really catchy. I was going to let that play. I mean, it is a good song. And to have Phil putting his own mark on it, he is undeniably, I'll give her this, he is undeniably an amazing talent. That voice, I like it was like slightly upbeat. Good song. That is, ladies and gentlemen, the Phil Collins cover of Cookie's theme song. So you can only imagine how delighted I was to discover this. And I may have sent it to one or two strategic people who could not believe what they were hearing. And then I waited for the right moment because I got a text from Christine from vacation. And she, I think, had been enjoying herself. Right? Seems like that's kind of a theme here. And she was texting me about something. And I decided to just basically, with no context whatsoever, just send her the link. And I do believe, I think she survived clicking the link and hearing what she heard, but just barely. She was gobsmacked. And now she can't be mad when we play the drop. Like when I say, hey, where's Christine? And we play this. Down in Acapulco. I mean, the song was good enough for her Phil Collins to cover. So what's the problem, Cooks? Oh, the mileage we're going to get out of this. It makes me so happy. We'll have to revisit this with her and get her reaction. I truly think she was at a loss for words. She could not believe this thing existed. Neither could I. I think we have to keep the original, like the OG, as the drop. But again, she can't complain because of Phil. I love it. I love it so much. Now, we might raise this with her next week if she's back. But I say might because there's always the X factor. Will Cookie extend her quote-unquote vacation? Do the cartels have more work for her? I don't know. But if she's back to do some work, I will likely be here at the beginning of next week, I would say. But I might not because we are very much now at the mercy of our daughter who's going to arrive when she decides it's time to arrive. She's due within the next couple of weeks. But for various reasons, we have strong suspicions that it could be, well, I mean, any minute, right? It's technically, we're in a full-term healthy situation now, thank God. And we have suspicions that it could be next week. And the moment that that phone call comes in, we spring into action and I will be gone for a period of time because I will be on parental leave. We will have you in very, very good hands here. And I don't want to like say all of this and then repeat myself next week. So I don't want to get too much into it, but I just want to give you that heads up. Obviously,

I've been referring to it over the course of this week as well, and talking about the forthcoming baby daughter, and we're very excited and very blessed and all of that, and please pray for good health and all of that. But because, and this is something that I don't always do, because we have this child coming at any moment, as I still do some traveling, I'm on hair trigger alert to drop everything and then go. And so what I don't often do is keep my phone on full ring at night while I sleep. But now, for obvious reasons, I am. And so I got to California very late last night, probably got to sleep at the equivalent of 3 a.m. Eastern time, just because of the time change and all the travel, fell asleep, and then my phone jolted me awake, ringing. This is a phone call, incoming phone call. I glanced at my bedside table at the hotel. There's a clock there. It was after 3 o'clock in the morning Pacific time. So middle of the night here. And I immediately was like, oh, here we go. It's go time. She's on the way. I just got to California, but sayonara, I've got to head out. Then I looked at my phone, and it was indeed not that phone call. It was, bless their hearts, I'm not throwing shade at all. I get it, it's part of the gig. I'm not complaining. It's just funny. It was our friends at Fox and Friends who I guess had a last-minute cancellation. They were asking, hey, could I pop on and help? I could not. I'm nowhere near a TV studio. It was like 3:15 in the morning. I couldn't help. But I saw then who was calling, like, oh, man. My brain instantly clicked into, like, dad mode. Like, gotta go, all the things, emotions running high. And then it changed 2 seconds later when I looked at who was calling. So I sent an email later after I woke up, slept for a few more hours. So that was fun. It's like a jump scare. And then it wasn't what I expected it to be, but this would be and will be, God willing, baby number two for us, something that I've talked about a few times. We have our son, who's roughly 2.5, and then our daughter, and details on all of that to come, knock on wood, prayers up, all of that. But we're excited, and I was just having lots of feelings this week and sentimental, and the room that used to be the studio that I would use for TV and some radio at home, that's now a nursery, and we've painted it, and it's so cute, and all the decorations, and there's like little like giraffe type things in there and sunshine rays, and that's kind of the theme that we're going for. Very much unlike what it used to look like even weeks ago. That's been relocated within the house, and I just spent some time quietly sitting in that room myself in the new rocking chair that we have, and you know, you just start to feel things. And if you're a parent, you know what I'm talking about. And so, yeah, any minute, any hour, any day, hopefully not more than a week, but I might be here to do an end zone dance with Cookie on Phil Collins and Acapulco next week, or maybe not. So that's just the heads up on what may or may not occur here. And so with that, I bid you a very happy and blessed weekend. I hope you stay sane and stay safe, and just keep us in your prayers and your thoughts and all the good vibes. And perhaps I'll see you here on the radio from the Midwest early next week. Maybe not. We'll see if Cookie shows up to work. That's always a roll of the dice. I guess we'll find that out together. Thank you so much for listening. You all mean so very much to me. Have a great evening. Have a great weekend. It's The Guy Benson Show. Christina's where?

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1: The U.S. makes a demand as negotiations continue. I'm Lisa Lucera, Fox News. The U.S. wants Iran to make a public statement saying the Strait of Hormuz is open and that ships won't be attacked anymore. And officials tell the Associated Press internal struggles have made it difficult to reach and keep a deal, as President Trump is giving negotiators limited time to come to an agreement.
2: Qatari negotiators are on the ground in Iran right now. At the U.S. directive, their short-term goal is de-escalation. U.S. officials said the president considers those strikes on Tuesday on commercial vessels an act of terrorism. Iran's actions constitute failed performance at an unacceptable level, but the U.S. is committed to finding a resolution.
1: Fox's Mike Tobin in Tel Aviv. Iran's foreign minister says that it did not request negotiations with the U.S., but accepted the Qatari mediator's trip to Iran. That's according to Iranian state TV. Graham Plattner has submitted paperwork to formally withdraw from Maine's Senate race after a former girlfriend accused him of sexual assault earlier this week.
3: Progressives may have sidelined the party establishment. Former Maine State Senator Troy Jackson is a Bernie Sanders acolyte. He's running to succeed Plattner as the Democratic nominee.
1: Fox's Chad Pergam in Washington. Maine Democrats have said they will hold a convention to replace Plattner. The pretrial hearing for Tyler Robinson, the man suspected of killing Charlie Kirk, has concluded.
4: Today, court ended with a compilation of surveillance video showing the shooting suspect on campus. Earlier today, Judge Graff ruled that the camera in court could not broadcast images of exhibits for today only. The judge says it was a sanction against the media.
1: Fox's Matt Finn in Provo. The judge is expected to make a formal statement about a trial in September. Spain advances to the World Cup semifinals by beating Belgium 2-1. Spain will play France in Dallas on Tuesday. 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
1: More than 1,000 people diagnosed with a parasitic infection that may be linked to fresh produce.
2: It's caused by a microscopic parasite called Cyclospora. Dr. Shoshana Ungerleiter says the symptoms are similar to other stomach bugs, but tend to linger.
3: Watery diarrhea, cramping, bloating, fatigue, nausea, sometimes vomiting, and it can last for days to weeks if it goes untreated.
2: The CDC confirms infections in 31 states. The highest numbers are in Michigan, where state health officials report more than 1,500 total cases, at least 44 requiring hospitalization. The disease is rarely fatal and can be treated with antibiotics. In Atlanta, Jonathan Seri, Fox News.
1: The Gordie Howe Bridge linking Detroit and Canada is expected to open by the end of the month after U.S. and Canadian officials reached an agreement to resolve a dispute. That's according to the Associated Press. President Trump had threatened to block the opening. The music industry gets serious about AI-generated songs.
4: A new program for labeling AI music has been announced by a coalition of music industry trade groups led by the Recording Industry Association of America and the Global Recording Industry Group, IFPI. The labels are simple icons that distinguish between those that are AI-generated and AI-assisted, and they are designed to be adopted by digital music services, distributors, and others. The track labeling is voluntary. The program would be akin to how explicit music is currently labeled on services, that little E box listed beside a track. This would be a capital AI for AI-generated and a separate lowercase AI for if a recording was substantially human-created. Michelle Polino, Fox News.
1: Britain's King Charles has hosted Prince Harry and his family for the first time in years in an apparent attempt to ease a family rift. Harry and his wife Meghan quit the royal life and moved to California 6 years ago. I'm Lee Silasara. This is Fox News.
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0: 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Are you guys into UFC?
1: Not even a little bit.
0: Really? Both of you?
2: I'm not a UFC guy.
1: I tried. It's nothing I've ever tried to do or been interested in doing, so I just can't get into it. And it's not just the violence. It's just like, I don't know. I just don't understand it as much as other sports.
2: With all the Brazilian jiu-jitsu in it, I think it's kind of fruity. Like a bunch of getting on the ground, grabbing guys. Yeah, just a little, I don't know.
1: Dude, they kick your ass in 2 seconds.
0: I just don't. I've got so many things to say. Like, okay, first of all, there's a chance. There's always a chance that Patrick and I are in the same algorithm, which is a real shame to me. It's shameful. It's embarrassing that I'm in the same algorithm as you, Pat. However, this did just pop up in my algorithm. I'll play it on my phone.
3: You mean this one? Yeah. No, man. That's gay. No, it's not. It's jiu-jitsu. It's gay. It's not gay, bro. Honestly, it's not gay. Men rolling. Yeah. That's gay. No, like, even when, like, with the... I would say it on camera. Jiu-jitsu is gay. No, listen, look, if someone's going to attack you, the way to defend yourself in jiu-jitsu would be to get into guard and see how gay you look. Yeah, you're right. It's pretty gay.
2: They're stealing my material.
0: I don't know why that caught in my algorithm.
2: I did not see that. I've never seen that.
0: You've never seen that?
1: I've never seen that.
0: My brother does jiu-jitsu, so I sent it to him. That's how I was able to find it so quick, because I sent it to my brother yesterday. And that's not AI, right? Because isn't that the guy? That's an African black guy, and he reminds... Yeah, he's that video guy.
2: He's leaned into it, yeah.
0: Why? Oh, is it the same guy? Why, you gay?
1: I think he does cameos, too, where you could hire him to...

0: do it for your buddy.
1: It's become a thing for him. It's become his bit. His you might be
2: really.
0: Yeah.
1: Yeah.
0: It's a good bit though.
2: Jiu-jitsu? He's gay.
0: I mean, if you look at it, it's a lot of rapping and rolling. Wrestling.
2: All right, this guy turning that
1: sweaty
2: into a
1: on the
2: bit.
1: Ground with dudes, you know, kind of weird.
2: All right, this guy turning this into a bit actually takes me into something. So, how is it you like? I have these complicated feelings, and you're beginning to represent all of them, Patrick. Like, I think about these young dudes now, and they're black-pilled and they're conspiratorial, and man, they're soft, and they're victims. And honestly, even I don't care, they're feminized. Even this way of thinking, like, what are you doing? And you're this guy, and you're into WWE, but not UFC. Like, think about that. And I don't begrudge someone being into WWE, but if you are into WWE, but not UFC, you have reduced WWE into the theater of it, and that's it. And you're now a theater boy.
1: WWE is one of the last forms of older entertainment that we've had traditionally for thousands of years.
0: It's entertainment.
1: Vaudevillian. It's entertainment,
0: but not sporting.
1: It's like a male musical, essentially. Yeah, I mean, I know what it is.
0: That's not helping your case.
1: I don't care.
2: Yeah, this is not.
1: I also love Les Miserables. Whatever.
0: You call it male theater.
2: None of this meshes with his hockey enforcer nostalgia he tries to throw onto the show every once in a while. This hockey goon that likes Les Miserables and male theater.
0: Jean Valjean.
1: I don't know.
2: I heard this the other day. This is like the I Hate Soccer Bros. This is part of my problem with the I Hate Soccer Bros, right? I heard somebody saying this on radio the other day, and I think it's true. I could get into any sport. I think I could literally get into any sport.
0: Yeah.
2: It is a matter... The drama of human competition is entertaining. And then if you add in a couple of elements, which soccer really has, then you've got the makings of high entertainment. And those two elements are, I would suggest, storylines. As long as you get to know the stories involved in the competition, you can be more invested. So, you know, if you start understanding, you know, Scottie Scheffler versus Rory McIlroy, their backstories, their personalities, you're going to care a lot more about the golf tournament, and you can get into it. If you watch volleyball, but you know the stories and the names of several of the girls in the volleyball match, you're going to get into it. And I mean, back to the soccer thing, I'm going to be into it more understandably because I know a player on every team, who he plays for professionally, probably a good chance decently of his career arc. I know less about his personality, probably fewer those guys. As an aside, I read this article this morning. It is so interesting how Erling Haaland is breaking through. Like, he is literally the moment. And it's not just me. There are now memes about Erling Haaland being in everybody's algorithm. He's in everybody's algorithm. And he is the breakout star of this World Cup. For me, I feel like there's a little tiny bit of me that's like, don't be the garage band guy. Like, I knew who he was, and I was a fan before all of you who are who you guys. That's the exact thing we hate about soccer guy, right? But I do think, like, analytically, it's fun to think about why this guy is breaking through. More than, say, Harry Kane. Like, Harry Kane's having a great World Cup. He's English. He speaks English. He's having a great tournament, and he's popular.
0: Like early holidays.
2: I think that's exactly right, Dan.
0: Yeah.
2: And it's a caricature that Americans like. And a lot of the breakthrough is in America, but it is globally. And it's the style of play. It's the body type. It's the humor. He's self-deprecating. It's his personality. And it is the caricature of a Viking.
0: Yeah.
2: Like, he literally looks like a modern incarnation of a Viking.
0: Yeah.
2: Yes.
0: Yeah, that's amazing.
1: But that's what I was saying the other day in the chat. I'm like, I understand I'm not a soccer guy, okay? But if you look at Haaland and Messi, and they're both built completely differently. They play different styles of the game. But when you try to take them down, take them out, they just keep going. There's no stopping them. I think Americans are drawn to that because.
0: You

0: You're talking about flopping.
1: Yeah, yeah. Because when you watch most soccer, there's a lot of flopping, a lot of drawing fouls, a lot of, you know, it just feels like, as an American, you feel like, hey, why am I watching this? Like, we like sports.
0: Yeah.
1: We like our sports guys tough. And even Messi, who's small, he just keeps going. He's not stopping because you try to take him down. And I think that
0: so listen, Patrick, of all the things you say, and that's Haaland has that, and I do think that makes Haaland a unique character for breaking through in America. Of all the critiques, you know, being a soccer fan in America, and certainly being a soccer fan among conservatives, feels a little bit like raising children who will not listen to you. You will not listen to me about the greatness of this. You will not listen to me about how the ultimate entertainment value. And it makes me really question my own persuasive abilities. Now, I understand that I'm working against some massive cultural tides. But most of the complaints, I want to also say this, as I've said before, I was you. To be clear, I was you. I made fun of 0-0. I made fun of nil. I made fun of flopping. All of that, okay? And I've come all this way. And so I know all the complaints. And I've let go of them. And so in some of them. So, for example, the clock. A lot of Americans say, I'm into this World Cup thing, but I'm still upset about the clock. Why can't we just have a clock that ticks down? But I'm over it, Patrick. Like, if you watch it, you get it. You understand this is how the game works. And it's like, honestly, my sons played a high school soccer game against a league that, for some reason, does the clock differently, and they stop it and count it down, and it's totally disruptive. You're like, I don't understand what's going on. You're used to playing the sport this way. It's a running clock. The ref adds time. Yes, it's not as bright a line in American sports where it's like zero. You never know when it's going to end, right? But you roughly know, one would say, within a minute and a half when it's going to end. And look, if you're being real, when the clock stops in a game is also somewhat arbitrary. So it just doesn't bother me anymore. The clock, I'm just walking you through, I understand your complaints, and this one does not bother me. If you're watching a game with me and my sons the other day, I can't remember what game it was, I did say, God, call it, ref, it's got to be over. Yeah. So you'll say that at the end of the game, but that being said, it does nothing to diminish my enjoyment of the game. Add suspense.
2: Yeah.
0: I'm not saying it's better.
2: But come on, end it.
0: I'm definitely not saying that, but it does not compromise your enjoyment of the game in any way.
2: Yeah.
0: Let's take a quick break, but we'll be right back.

0: if you're being real, when the clock stops in a game is also somewhat arbitrary. So it just doesn't bother me anymore. The clock, I'm just walking you through, I understand your complaints, and this one does not bother me. If you're watching a game with me and my sons the other day, I can't remember what game it was, I did say, God, call it, ref, it's got to be over. Yeah. So you'll say that at the end of the game, but that being said, it does nothing to diminish my enjoyment of the game. Add suspense.
1: Yeah.
0: I'm not saying it's better.
1: But come on, end it.
0: I'm definitely not saying that. But it does not compromise your enjoyment of the game in any way.
1: Yeah.
0: Let's take a quick break, but we'll be right back.

0: turn off for Americans. 0-0. Okay, ties. I'm over ties. Like, that's another thing Americans hate. Ties. In any sport.
1: I don't have a problem with that.
0: And it happens in a... Because you're a hockey guy. Because you're a hockey guy.
1: But I believe that, and in football too, but I believe that you should be able to have ties, especially in regular season. I don't think ties are wrong. I think ties are wrong in baseball, because baseball just doesn't have ties. But outside of that, I don't think it's a problem, because you have so many games, to have a tie occasionally. It's not a problem.
0: I agree.
1: Yeah.
0: It's one of the three outcomes of a game, a tie.
1: Yes.
0: Okay. 0-0. That is a complaint of Americans. Oh my God, a tie and nobody even scored. How entertaining could that game be? Here's what I'll say on that one. You have a percentage of you that's right. A 0-0 game is not that entertaining. It's not. It can be, depending on actually how the game is played. It can be. But odds are a 0-0 game is not a great watch. But the one complaint that you have, that you are 100% correct on, that I agree with you, even to somebody who's watched soccer for well over a decade now, is the flopping. In almost every environment, I hate it. Meaning youth soccer, high school soccer, professional soccer, every time I see it, it is a revulsion and a turnoff, and it's a big one. And I get it, why Americans hate it. And that is probably why Americans say it's a sissy sport, because if you are in any other proximity to the sport, you will see how physical it is. Like, it's incredible. And I was listening to local radio guys, a guy who had just started watching, saying this. He goes, I didn't realize how physical it is. That's one of his eye-opening things. He's like, you know, we have combat sports, contact sports. And he was like, obviously it's not football. That is a combat sport. But among contact sports, it's more physical than basketball. I'll stand on that. Soccer is more physical than basketball.
1: Yeah.
0: More things that actually hurt.
1: No, I do.
0: More things that can actually hurt you are happening on the soccer field than they are on the basketball field, basketball court. Basketball is like, did I turn my ankle? Did I tear my ACL? Mostly non-contact type injuries. Soccer has in the game contact type injuries.
1: Yes, and I agree with that. And I think one, like a lot of Americans critique right now with basketball, is you have a lot of flopping. You have LeBron, SGA, those guys flop a lot. And I think that's one of the things that is kind of a turnoff for that league as well. But I do agree with you. There is a lot of physicality to it. But then you also have the flopping, and that makes it kind of.
2: But if you stop rewarding it.
0: So back to that. That's right. Hold on. Americans don't trust that there's physicality because these guys also exaggerate the physicality of it. And I hate it. I hate it too. And I agree with you. I like that Haaland doesn't do it. And I guess Messi doesn't do it either. That's true. But one could say he's not smart for not doing it. Haaland has said that his dad taught him, you don't do that. You put that in our group chat. I've taught my kids the same thing. The one exception I said is in the box, because it's so valuable to get a penalty kick. Mm-hmm. And if you do that in the box, I mean, you're just playing into the incentive system as it is structured. And yeah, you fix it by changing the incentive. You fix it by changing the refs. But that is the one thing. This guy on the radio said it perfectly. He said, same as me. As a soccer lover who invites his soccer, non-soccer friends to watch it, when you're watching a game and one of these guys does that, you feel like, come on, guys, not in front of the company. You know, like when you have a misbehaving dog. Like, not now. Not in front of the company. Like, can we please get it together?
2: Yeah.
0: Kylian Mbappe, can you not fake it at midfield? It does feel that way.
1: You missed one, though. Offsides is infuriating.
2: It's necessary,
1: though. Yeah, I can do what it's called. I don't have a problem.
0: It's
1: I don't have a problem with the idea of offsides, and like,
2: but how hockey call just, it?
1: Yeah, hockey kind of fixed theirs. They have like a delayed offsides. They have a, they got rid of the two-line pass issue that was kind of messing up.
2: It's been a huge factor this World Cup.
1: It has been. I mean, America had two goals called off, you know, in one of the games, and it's like it just screws the flow.
0: But you know the purpose of it. The purpose of it is to ensure no cherry picking. That's basically what it is. We don't cherry pick. Don't cherry pick.
1: Yeah, I know they're probably not going to install a line or add a line to the field, but like I think there was a suggestion where it's like if you have distance between the last defender, that's when it's an offside. It's like not just like you have your nose or you know.
0: We talked about that here. Arsene Wenger's a famous coach in the English Premier League. I agree with his suggestion. Change offsides to where one part of your body has to be in line with the defender instead of any part of your body beyond the defender, right? I think that would fix a lot.
1: I think it's reasonable.
0: Where I think I started this before I got into the distraction of Holland being the breakout star is you being such a drama boy, a theater boy, and not into UFC. And Holloway versus McGregor, it's going to be incredible. After I went to UFC Freedom 250 and watched that fight, I went down the rabbit hole. I went because Justin Gaethje and Ilya Topuria are in that weight class, essentially. It's two weight classes you can kind of fluctuate between. But with Holloway and McGregor, and there's some other guys, and I can't remember off the top of my head. I started like going down the rabbit hole of their records and when they've beaten each other and exchanging titles. And this is McGregor coming back after a huge layoff, and Holloway is a great fighter, and so I'm excited, to watch that fight. Paddy Pimblett's in that weight class, yes, and he's a character and fun.
1: Did he break his leg, Patrick?
2: Paddy.
1: Yeah, I know of him. Yeah. No. McGregor, didn't he break his leg? Was that his last fight, or was it the fight before?
0: I don't know.
1: McGregor.
0: I don't know.
1: No.
2: It is the closest.
1: I know Paddy though.
2: It is the closest thing we have to like gladiator entertainment, you know, from back in the day.
0: Absolutely.
2: Yeah.
0: Absolutely. Now, I'm not in on every fight because, like we said, I will enjoy every sport if you give me the characters and the storylines involved to complete this on why you would like UFC or soccer, for that matter. I literally think I could get in on any sport if I understand the storylines, the characters involved, and secondarily, if there is some external passion around it that you can get swept up in. And external passion is huge. I mean, you could take me to a high school volleyball game. You can take me to a high school anything. And if the two high schools are into it and I'm watching, I will get invested and care about the outcome of that game. And the World Cup, soccer in general, but the World Cup in particularly, literally the only passion, and this is only so Americanized to say this, if anybody was listening somewhere else, they'd be like, what are you talking about? It's college football. It's the only comp. And to be fair, it's higher than college football. Although I think college football does get close. I do think, like, if you took your most invested English fan of whatever club in England, our professional sports fandom doesn't match that. But I do think our college sports passion gets close to that. And when you have that, how are you not entertained?
3: News, sports, and talk. Will Kane Country.

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1: Fox News, I'm John Saucier. Senator Bill Hagerty, our guest on Fox Business, talking about diplomatic efforts between the United States and Iran. It comes as President Trump officially has declared the ceasefire with Iran over following a week of retaliatory strikes in near the Strait of Hormuz.
2: We're basically back at a point of negotiating from a position of strength, letting the Iranians know how it's going to be. And look, we tried to allow them to behave like a normal country. It seems to be beyond them to do that, so we're moving to Plan B.
1: Despite the dissolution of this ceasefire, some reports indicate Iran has requested another round of talks, which are tentatively projected to take place next week in Switzerland. President Trump says he will not sign a sweeping housing affordability bill in protest of Congress not approving a strict voter ID bill that does not have enough support to pass. Nevertheless, the housing measure will become law. Even without the president's signature, he has 10 days to issue a veto to stop the measure. Says he won't do that. 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

0: Welcome back to Will Cain Country. Huge, huge amounts of evidence were put on display yesterday in the... So a preliminary hearing is a pretrial hearing.
1: It didn't make sense to me.
0: So somebody said, and I'm not sure this is true, but in Utah, think of it like a grand jury. You have to prove there's enough probable cause for the charges to move to trial. Now, obviously, that's not a trial yet, and it's not beyond a reasonable doubt your burden of proof. It is probable cause. Probable cause is immeasurable. Like, what is that? But it's enough. That's the answer. Is there enough here to move to trial? You know, we're familiar with the phrase probable cause when we're talking about an arrest or not a stop, because a stop from a police officer's standard is reasonable suspicion. You know, probable cause is above reasonable suspicion. Reasonable doubt is above probable cause on the burden of proof. And they have so far exceeded what any rational person would need for probable cause that it makes you begin to wonder what's the point in this preliminary hearing. My point is, they have provided now DNA evidence linking Tyler Robinson to the rifle and to the towel in which the rifle was hidden in the bushes, to a one in quintillionth percentage that it could be somebody else besides Tyler Robinson. They showed a map of his movements that day, where he was on top of the building. It's on video and it's mapped where he jumped down, where he ran across the parking lot, where he went to the woods. That's where the video loses him, when he goes into the woods where he stashes the rifle. His movements are all over video, mapped out with DNA. His bullets have been recovered, wherein the bullets, and this is the most chilling part to see, I don't know, for me, I don't know if this is for everybody, because we've reported on what was inscribed on the bullets for a year now, or a little less than a year. And I can put those on TV, I can type them out in a news article, but seeing them etched into a bullet casing, I don't know, man. It's like, it's just way...

0: way more chilling. It's just way more, oh my gosh.
1: Agreed.
0: And they also have a continuous message, in at least in part. You see that? Like, hey, one of them is inscribed, "Hey, fascist." The next, "Catch." This one seems to connect to nothing else. It says, "Notices bulge." I only can presume that is something having to do with trans, because he was into that.
2: It's a meme.
1: Like an anime meme. It's so online coded, all this stuff. It's crazy.
0: A lot of this.
1: Yeah.
0: That's right.
1: Yeah.
0: There was another one of these mass shooters. It was super online coded. He was writing stuff on his rifle. Remember that one?
1: Yeah.
2: Was that the Minnesota one?
1: Yeah. It's that culture. It's these dark web kind of like forums that these people just meet like-minded people and they live there. That's their life. That's reality to them. And then when they come into our real world, they feel that they could bring that into the real world. And it's just unbelievable.
0: And this is back to that youth thing that it's like funny, but not funny. It's not funny to anybody else in the world, but they're acting exactly like it's funny.
1: Yeah.
0: You know, like this internet lingo, which there was another one. It's like OWO, something else. I can't remember. He etched. Then he had the one that was up arrow. What does that mean, Patrick? Uwu.
2: It's, or something like that. It's an anime thing, I think.
1: It's like a good girl thing. Like it's a femme type thing for online. Femme. A lot of these guys are like kind of femme guys because of anime culture. So it's one of those like just sayings.
0: Really?
1: That you say it to just show that you're one of them, you know? Like they dress like girls.
0: Oh, really?
1: Or, yeah.
0: And the same thing with the arrows. Like one of the bullets was etched with up arrow, right arrow, down arrow, down arrow, something like that, which again is something to do with video games, right? Gaming.
1: Yep.
0: But then he has a series. What is the one where it's like, oh, there's one that says, if you read this, you are gay. Mm-hmm. On one, it says, if you read this. On the next one, it says, you are gay. I don't know. There's something about that his brain and that humor. Do you see what I'm saying? They're like, that's memes. Not funny.
1: They're all just memes. That's it. Like, every single one of the things you just named is a meme that people laugh at that have a dark humor online.
0: That's what it is. It's the kind of humor a villain laughs in a movie. Do you see what I'm saying?
1: And they think they're villains, but they're not. They're just kids who are chronically online and sad.
0: Let's take a quick break, but we'll be right back on this Friday edition of Will Kane Country.
3: The show that tackles the latest

0: electric on all this stuff, and I'm not synthesizing it correctly just yet, okay? But, and again, I'm not painting with a wholeheartedly broad brush, okay? But this type of thinking, conspiratorial, video gaming, femboy, isolation, dark humor, it's a mask. You've put a mask on. Because underneath the mask, you're an insecure. That's the truth. And the way to get right isn't to try to convince the world that everyone should wear a mask or something like that. If you know, it's like this aggressive nature with your insecurity that continues to push the world away. It's to actually learn the definition of masculinity and to be it. And it's hard and it's not fun. And then maybe people laugh at you. A real man, that I'm not selling you a fun existence. I'm just selling you a masculine existence. It's taking responsibility without credit. That's going to happen all the time as a man. It's going to go underappreciated all the time as a man. But why do you do it? Because you're a man. That's the answer. And this generation and blame and so forth, it's like escaping any of that, which are requirements to being a man. By the way, and it started before this.
1: School shooting.
0: Being a man is not defined by how much money you have. Okay? That's the truth. Okay? Being a man is not defined even by your muscles. Okay? How about that? It's not defined by any of that stuff. Do I think you should strive to succeed and become wealthy because it is the manifestation of the top of whatever it is you're trying to achieve? Yeah. And should I think you fight for every dollar in this world that you can make? Not that you deserve or not that you're entitled to, but that you can make? Yeah, absolutely. Should you optimize your body and feel healthy? Yeah, absolutely. But these things do not make a man. I can find you easily buffed, rich dudes that are all the time. How do you not know this instinctively? Like, look at 2020. Look who folded. People of every stripe. Look before 2020. I lived this. I lived in the world of sports. What looks more like a man than a dude that plays linebacker in the NFL? And yet, when the world comes calling you a racist for stating the obvious, what do? You fold. You fold. You see? Those things don't make a man. And, I mean, the ask of, I even read the column that you sent me, Patrick, and I don't want to talk about it. And, because the problem is about men and political allegiances and what, the problem is there are real grievances in this world. There are conspiracies in this world. There are all those things, but they can't become the view, the lens through which you view the world. Otherwise, you surrender your masculinity. You know? You know a scene that I really like, an image? You remember Jon Snow in Game of Thrones? And the freaking army of what? It's I think it's Ramsay's army is coming at him.
1: Yep.
0: And he's freaking all alone and he draws his sword because he's going to take on the entirety of the other army. He's going to lose. It's rigged. Game's not fair. He's done. He's going to die. He's a man. He's a man. By the way, don't translate that into just being a troll on the internet. I don't care how many people don't like me. I'll stand here and troll them. Not that. That's not what I'm talking about. It's on principle, on what is right and what you'll find. I don't know. I'm ranting. I know. Anyway.
1: But these people feel like they're being manly, but in their little online worlds, too. They feel like,
0: but they don't even believe it, Dan.
1: I know, but
0: that's the thing. They don't believe it.
1: They have to pretend so hard and do things in the real world.
0: All pretend.
1: Yeah, but they go out and do things in the real world, like these horrible acts, and that's what they think they're doing, but they're not.
0: Yeah, because you can't live in a contradiction.
1: Right.
0: A human being cannot live with that level of contradiction. You can't know you are that big of insecure. You know. Spineless and pretend that you're a man. You can't do that. That's a contradiction that's unsustainable. And how will that manifest? In something awful.

0: Welcome back to Will Cain Country. So there's testimony from Lance Twiggs, his...
1: You think a villain would say stuff like that?
0: And roommate.
2: Would laugh at the dark things like that.
0: Yeah. It's like, I mean, like a villain humor. Like the Joker.
2: Yeah.
0: They think they're the Joker.
2: Yes. Yes.
0: That kind of
1: but
0: humor.
1: But like more femboy.
2: Right, but it's not in one box.
0: Yeah, but I'm not even getting
2: overall.
0: Into that part. I'm not even referencing that part. Yeah. I'm just referencing the total lack of actual... Humor is connected to joy. Mm-hmm. Humor is connective. It brings people together. It's better to laugh with than to laugh at. And all they know of humor is laugh at and isolation.
2: Because they've been laughed at.
0: And it's a mean humor. Obviously, murdering somebody is mean, but I'm saying it's not limited to that. Like, I see it in our culture sometimes. I'll see these kids... And I know they know it. I've been around them when they do this. Like, what you just said and how you just laughed was an insecure laugh because you know what you said wasn't funny.
2: Right.
0: But if you do it with enough venom, then everybody else is put off guard. And now it's like you're not insecure, you're the aggressor. But all you are in the end is a giant... I don't even know what we're beeping out on this podcast anymore. But if I'm being real, I'm going to be real, and then you can beep it out if you want. You're a giant... It's what you are. In every measurable context of humanity and the definition of masculinity, this is what you are. Okay? And if I have to say it blunt to you and put it in your face, and I feel like I'm speaking to a generation that is indulging this stuff a little too much, this is what I've been getting at, Pat.

0: Welcome back to Will Kane Country. The list, and so this actually, I think, at least in my mind, all ties together in some way, because the evidence is overwhelming. And there are many, there have been many attorneys on Fox, and we have some great ones. I mean that. Like, this isn't like teammate compliment, like Josh Ritter out in L.A., yeah. Donna Rotunda in New York. These are really good analysts, really good. And they're asking a lot of questions like, why are they putting on so much evidence? We're well beyond the standard of probable cause. And you know the truth? We can choose whether or not to say names. Obviously, there's one. They're doing it because of the conspiracies. That's what they're doing. That's the truth. Now, should they or shouldn't they? That's a legitimate question. But it seems pretty clear to me. I'm guessing. I have no inside knowledge. Erica Kirk wants this. And she wants more than they're even doing. She's objected. Her team has objected to the redactions the judge has made. She's like, no more. She wants it all out there. All. Because these toxic, demonic theories and characters that are capitalizing on the death of Charlie Kirk have to be put away. Have to be. And look, Tyler Robinson isn't convicted yet. They haven't proven their case beyond a reasonable doubt, and we haven't yet to hear from the defense on their rebuttal. And that's all fair. But people are pointing out the theories that have been forwarded on the internet and on podcasts, do you realize zero of them, zero, have been used by the defense? Now, why would that be? Why would that be? If there's anything to any number of the theories, and the theories are so convoluted and so stretched
1: and
0: out.
1: They adapt the theories.
0: Well, you know what? You know how it's going to adapt? I know the answer to this. Because, by the way, a defense attorney's job is to get his client off. That's it. And listen to Rotunda or Ritter or any other number of criminal defense attorneys. There's all kinds of tactics. And this defense team is doing a bunch of them, like delay, distract, pull. In the end, if that's your job, you'll pull any theory out there. Maybe they will when it comes to trial and there's a jury there and you got to plant a seed of reasonable doubt. But odds are they're not going to. They're showing no hint of any of these theories. Okay? None. Now, so the answer to that on the conspiracy side will be, well, those lawyers are part of the conspiracy.
1: Yes.
0: You know?
1: Exactly.
0: Everybody is.
1: It's already happening.
0: At some point. Right.
1: It's already happening.
0: I'm sure of it.
1: Cash Patel was involved.
0: Right.
1: Well, we still don't know he wasn't.
0: Meanwhile.

0: while. Can't remember who put this together. Lance Twigg said Tyler Robinson did it. Tyler Robinson's parents said he did it. The prosecutors say Tyler Robinson did it. And Tyler Robinson said he did it. He did it in text messages. He did it, which we learned yesterday, by the way, in a note. Did you guys see the image of the note that came out?
1: No.
0: It wasn't supposed to. Have you heard about the note that in the text messages, Tyler Robinson tells Lance Twigg to look under the keyboard for a note that he left? And no one at that point knew what really happened to the note. It hadn't been released, but they definitely have it, I guess. I think I have this correct. Tyler Robinson had the note on the defense table in front of him yesterday, and somebody got an image of it. And so I can't authenticate that. I can't say it with 100% certainty. But the point is, on multiple places and multiple occasions, Tyler Robinson said he did it. And yet the conspiracy world is like, no, you didn't. His lover, his roommate, his parents, the prosecutors, himself. And the conspiracy is, no, you didn't. There's been no bigger loser, although there is no such thing as a loss to the people we're talking about. And there are multiple. There's no such thing as a loss because in the end, they're not trying to be right. They're just trying to get your attention. You are the product. And so, you know, I want to say, if you believe in right and wrong, you believe in fact and fiction, you believe in evidence, then yesterday was a really bad day for conspiracy theorists. Really bad day. But truth is probably not, because that just leads to a few more episodes.
1: I've already seen it.
0: Few more episodes.
1: Yeah. I mean, people are already saying, like, well, a few more you can fake those things. He could be going down for somebody else. He could be his family could be paid off. Like, all these crazy, it's insane. Never accept it.
0: Here's the other thing. The competency granted. You see what I'm saying? Well, it's simultaneously disconnected. So on one hand, the Israelis, because they're always at the back end of all of these conspiracies, the Israelis are competent enough to pull off killing multiple leaders of Hezbollah with pagers simultaneously across the country. But they can't do away with video evidence and a rifle of Tyler Robinson's.
1: Or they planted.
0: Or he's the patsy.
1: Yeah.
0: His prince. Yeah. Okay, how about this? They're so competent that they can pull off stuff like that. Think about, and this is the nature of a conspiracy. They pull off other stuff, but they're not competent enough to not be discovered by a single podcaster with her sources.
1: Right. Like, that person found out. They knew from the beginning. Wild.
0: It's grotesque, man. It's grotesque. Pay attention to the trial. Preliminary hearing in this case. There's more going on today, but the evidence against Tyler Robinson is absolutely gigantic. All right. Friday, wandering, brainstorming, stream of consciousness, episode of Will Kane Country. Follow us on Spotify or Apple. 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
2: She's built a career taking on the toughest cases. Now, criminal defense attorney Donna Rotuno steps out of the courtroom and into the headlines, breaking down the biggest crime stories shocking the nation, uncovering evidence, strategies, and the moments that decide guilt or innocence. Courts, cameras, consequences. 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
3: Negotiations continue. I'm Lisa Lucera, Fox News. Qatari mediators are in Iran as the U.S. and Tehran attempt to restart negotiations. But there's a catch as the U.S. calls on Iran to publicly declare the Strait of Hormuz is open and guarantee an end to all attacks on commercial shipping.
4: This week, the president said the memorandum of understanding between the U.S. and Iran was over as Iran continued attacking tankers in the Strait of Hormuz. After the president left the NATO summit, CENTCOM confirmed the U.S. had engaged in targeted strikes on Iran. Now, President Trump says the ceasefire is over, However, a senior U.S. official now says Iran's attacks on ships this week were from a rogue faction of Iranian hardliners who were trying to sabotage the ceasefire talks. Those talks continue, but the U.S. is now demanding Iranian officials issue a statement making it clear the Strait of Hormuz is open. The president also this week said he remains number one on Iran's kill list.
3: Fox's Jessica Rosenthal. The pretrial hearing for Tyler Robinson, the man suspected of killing Charlie Kirk on a college campus in Utah last September, is wrapped up.
5: Looking ahead to next steps, both sides will need to submit briefs to Judge Tony Graff and then return to court for oral arguments on September 1st. The delay is not sitting well with Erica Kirk, who's been in the courtroom every day. And in a new motion, the Kirk family is asking the judge to file his probable cause determination by September 1st.
3: Fox's Claudia Cowan in Provo. Robinson is charged with aggravated murder and has not entered a plea. Days after a former girlfriend accused him of rape, Graham Plattner has formally submitted paperwork to withdraw from Maine's Senate race. In his letter to the Secretary of State's office, which he posted on social media, Plattner wrote, "The people who nominated him voted for a new kind of politics that's representative of people in the real world." Maine's Democratic Party said earlier this week it would hold a convention to replace Plattner. America.

0: steps, both sides will need to submit briefs to Judge Tony Graff and then return to court for oral arguments on September 1st. The delay is not sitting well with Erica Kirk, who's been in the courtroom every day. And in a new motion, the Kirk family is asking the judge to file his probable cause determination by September 1st.
1: Fox's Claudia Cowan in Provo. Robinson is charged with aggravated murder and has not entered a plea. Days after a former girlfriend accused him of rape, Graham Plattner has formally submitted paperwork to withdraw from Maine's Senate race. In his letter to the Secretary of State's office, which he posted on social media, Plattner wrote, "The people who nominated him voted for a new kind of politics that's representative of people in the real world." Maine's Democratic Party said earlier this week it would hold a convention to replace Plattner.

0: Must be 21 or older to order. Please drink responsibly.
1: A warning to parents from the FBI about online extremist networks and the risks they pose to children.
2: The FBI says it's currently investigating hundreds of people tied to violent online networks that seek to devour our kids, targeting and exploiting young children via social media and online games, into harming themselves, to engage in sexual acts, and in one case, attempt suicide.
3: These nihilistic violent extremist groups, those who believe in that type of ideology, really are seeking to bring down the United States government and modern society in general, basically by corrupting our youth.
2: U.S. Attorney Justin Simmons telling parents to be vigilant. A 19-year-old man tied to these groups sentenced this week in Texas to 40 years in prison. Jeff Manasso, Fox News.
1: AT&T has agreed to pay more than $184 million to settle a lawsuit with employees over allegations it shortchanged pension payments. The preliminary settlement still needs a judge's approval. More cuts are coming at a major automaker.
4: VW is looking to cut its model lineup in half and shrink manufacturing. The German automaker is dealing with high expenses, intensifying competition in China, and the rising threat of Chinese competitors expanding in Europe. For now, VW has stopped short of announcing more job cuts or factory closures. CEO Oliver Blum says geopolitical tensions, tariffs, increasing regulation, and more intense global competition are increasing pressure on the entire auto industry. VW's unions have already agreed to cut 35,000 jobs in Germany by the end of the decade and an additional 15,000 jobs eliminated in other units, including Audi and Porsche. Zelda, Fox News.
1: Wall Street stocks ticked higher, showing investors are still hungry for AI shares. The Dow plus 149, the Nasdaq added 74. I'm Lisa Lucera.

0: major automaker.
1: VW is looking to cut its model lineup in half and shrink manufacturing. The German automaker is dealing with high expenses, intensifying competition in China, and the rising threat of Chinese competitors expanding in Europe. For now, VW has stopped short of announcing more job cuts or factory closures. CEO Oliver Blum says geopolitical tensions, tariffs, increasing regulation, and more intense global competition are increasing pressure on the entire auto industry. VW's unions have already agreed to cut 35,000 jobs in Germany by the end of the decade and an additional 15,000 jobs eliminated in other units, including Audi and Porsche. Ginny Coselda, Fox News.
0: Wall Street stocks ticked higher, showing investors are still hungry for AI shares. The Dow plus 149, the Nasdaq added 74. I'm Lisa Lucera.

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1: Hello and welcome to this episode of Kennedy Saves the World. Adam Carolla is here. I'm so happy to have you. I'm always happy to talk to you.
2: Yeah, I'm happy to be here.
1: Reminds me of the good old days.
2: Yeah,
1: the K-Rock days. Listening to the Cardigans and just f***ing around.
2: Yeah, boy. I thought the Cardigans were going to be great until I interviewed them and they were mean.
1: Yeah, they were mean. They were like a bunch of Swedish d***s.
2: Yes.
1: That's really funny you say that.
2: She looked like this little angelic, cherubic little, I just want to pinch her cheek and go, you're so sweet. And she was a
1: Yeah, and if she was nice, they would have been like bigger than ABBA.
2: Yes. Mm-hmm.
1: But no, and you know who else was like that? Glad you brought it up. Bjork.
2: Bjork was mean?
1: Real dick, yeah.
2: Wow.
1: I was so excited to meet her.
2: I know.
1: I loved her since junior high because she was in the Sugar Cubes when she was like 11.
2: You know what? It's so funny because I remember the bands I hated versus the nice bands. Like, and especially when you thought, oh, I'm excited to meet this band. This is going to be cool.
1: Yeah.
2: I'm going to get to hang with the Cowboy Junkies. And they were mean. It's weird when bands are mean.
1: Why is that? Now, is it, were they going on Loveline and they were nervous that you guys were going to ask them about sex and they were like really private? Or are there some musicians who are just jerks?
2: All right, here's what I've been ruminating on, Kennedy. Bands used to have personas, like if you had to interview a punk rock band, it's like, oh, Mr. Punk, especially like English punk rock.
1: Johnny Rotten walked out on me twice, the second time because he felt he had to because he did the first time.
2: Well, that was on you for going on the second date. You should
1: have
2: learned.
1: It was like 30 years in between.
2: The whole point is they brought a lot of attitude because they thought there was a little bit of a pro wrestler vibe to being a punk band.
1: Absolutely.
2: Or being whatever. And now you get penalized if you're people film it, they memorize, they know it, they push it out on the internet. And now all of a sudden bands are like friendly and nice. And it used to be if you were a metal band or a punk rock band or UK band, you'd show up with a ton of attitude. And now, like, everyone's nice. Even celebrities have to be nice.
1: Yeah.
2: You know, everyone sort of has to be nice or they get dragged.
1: That's really
2: on the
1: funny.
2: Internet.
1: So yes, I remember, like, you would be so nervous to meet someone because it was, like, one shot. And then Whitney Cummings, when Twitter came out, she was like, it's as if everyone has your phone number.
2: Right.
1: And now everyone has access to famous people, and it's no longer special.
2: Yeah, and also you're going to end up like Jerry Lewis. Like you have a 65-year career, and then you give a really bad interview, and then you die.

0: And that's what people,
1: remember.
0: That's what they point to, yeah.
1: That's really funny. Who were some of the other jerk bands on Loveline? Because I remember, you're absolutely right, like Glenn Danzig.
0: Mm-hmm.
1: I was scared of Glenn Danzig.
0: Yes, they showed up with attitude. Like, my very first interview. So interviewing is the scariest part. Mm. Like, for me, talking, joking, cracking-wise, talking to the callers or whatever wasn't a thing. But interviewing was scary. And I literally, the very first show, I did the show with Ricky Rackman and Dr. Drew. Mm-hmm. And finally, Ricky Rackman left. And then the very first night, I was kind of hoping for, like, no guest, so me and Drew could just talk or whatever. Yeah. Or sometimes you get Mark McGrath from Sugar Ray, and it's fun. Or, you know, you get Dickie from the Boston's.
1: Oh, I love Dickie.
0: Dick, great. There are plenty of bands where the lead singers can't sing that well, but they're super, super nice, and they overcompensate. And they have a great sense of humor.
1: Yep.
0: Like, Dickie's really funny, Mark's really funny, and they're easy. I got Psycho Maiko from Social Distortion or whatever the first night.
1: Oh,
0: and
1: wow.
0: He just sat there like that the whole time. And I remember going, God, it's already hard. It's so hard. But now you're making it
1: harder. Why commit to like a 2-hour radio show? Why commit to that? When you know, if you don't want to talk and you don't want to share personal things about your life, and that's fine. Like, you're not selling records if you're a wet sandwich.
0: Are you saying I don't have to be here? That's what I'm hearing. So I can just leave?
1: Yeah, you could. Yeah, being just like a 90s punk rocker.
0: I just know when I was growing up, all of my friends' dads were mean to us.
1: Yes.
0: And the moms weren't that nice either. Like, all parents, all adults were mean.
1: Yeah.
0: And my friends' parents were mean to us. And that's how I grew up. Scared of Mr. Vendick.
1: We didn't have friends. Our parents were not our friends.
0: No. Our parents weren't our friends, but our friends' parents were our sworn enemies. Like, it was a lot of, excuse you, what are you doing in the pantry? I ate 1-0 wafer. Well, put it back. Put it back. Like, it was like, I was like.
1: My friend Robin had, the first time I was on a waterbed, she had a waterbed with a down comforter. I had never felt a down comforter in my life.
0: Yeah.
1: So after school, I fell asleep on her bed because it was literally like touching a heavenly cloud.
0: Mm-hmm.
1: Like, I know how the angels sleep.
0: Mm-hmm.
1: And her mom kicked me out of her house because she said I was on drugs.
0: Right.
1: She said 15-year-olds do not fall asleep after school.
0: Right.
1: And I was like, when they're up watching Letterman, they do.
0: Yeah, we were. I mean, I was hit by two parents.
1: Wow.
0: Hit.
1: Wow.
0: By two separate, man and a woman.
1: My mom never hit anyone.
0: Well, here's the whole point. When we were coming up, grown-ups were scary.
1: Yeah.
0: And friends, parents were scary. But any adult, I mean, if you're walking down the street and you threw a gum wrapper on the ground, any adult could have just went, hey, pick it up.
1: Yeah.
0: And you would have went, sorry.
1: And you would, yeah.
0: Yeah, okay. And then when we got older and had to interview bands were mean and scary. And again, punk rock, UK, metal, attitude, bravado, whatever. And now everyone's parents are super nice,
1: mm-hmm.
0: and they bend over backwards to like be friendly to the kids. Like, oh, do you need some more marshmallow squares? I do the Rice Krispie treats. You good for that? Like, they go nuts.
1: I make my own marshmallows just for you guys.
0: That's right.
1: Mm.
0: So there's that. And then the bands are all super nice. And they like have a sense of humor about themselves. And they're like kind of gregarious. And there's no weird attitude. Like, there used to be a lot of like, attitude.
1: Yeah. And they could get you in trouble. You know why? There were so few outlets that if you ran afoul of a band, like I got thrown in time out on MTV all the time.
0: Mm.
1: Because I'll never forget this one executive at MTV got so mad because I asked Bob Mould when he's the guy from, I'm going to get the Husker Du, and he released a band with his, or a record with his new band, Sugar. And I asked him if releasing a good track felt as good as your first morning pee. And he knew exactly what I meant. And she was like, that's it. You are not interviewing anyone for 3 months.
0: Really?
1: Yes.
0: That was a great metaphor.
1: Thank you. I mean, I think we all know exactly what I was going for.
0: The morning pee.
1: It's very.

0: refreshing.
1: It's satisfying.
0: Yes. But, you know, I was always worried because it was like MTV was all there was in terms of, there was no social media.
1: Where is Husker Du? And is it Husker Du? You said Husker Du.
0: It's not Husker Du?
1: I think it's Husker Du.
0: Is it? Don't they have like a bunch of umlauts?
1: Oh, maybe. Listen, I went to North Hollywood High, home of the Huskies, not home of the Huskers. And I was a proud football playing Husky.
0: Yeah.
1: But I don't know. Well, we got to figure out. How do you spell it? It's H-U-S?
0: Yeah. K-E-R-D-U.
1: Oh, but are they... Are they Swedish or something?
0: No,
1: or they,
0: I think
1: they just put umlauts.
0: Yeah, I think it, like Motley Crue, just like throwing umlauts on everything.
1: You know what? You can't abuse umlauts that way. Like that also.
0: Maybe that's why the Cardigans were mad.
1: That's cultural appropriation. They're like, you took our umlauts.
0: Yeah.
1: Yeah.
0: True. We're going to give you attitude. Mm-hmm. We're going to ice you out. Enjoy.
1: Oh, they were so mean.
2: 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More of Kennedy Saves the World after this.

0: let's talk a little bit about Malibu and the Palisades.
1: All right.
0: Because I haven't been to the Palisades recently because when I go in my house, I always get sick because it is just disgusting. Did more and more testing. Insurance companies suck. Lead, arsenic, off the charts. Awful. One neighbor has ripped their home down to the studs of the surviving homes. One neighbor. That's it. No one else can get the insurance companies to move. You can't get SBA money until you have exhausted your insurance money. Rightly so. Those are not free loans. You still have to pay them back, and you still have to make a monthly mortgage payment on the SBA loans. But I have one neighbor. What is it like for you?
1: So the one neighbor took the house down to the studs.
0: Oh, yeah.
1: And is doing some remediation stuff, and then it's going to rebuild back up. My experience is I have seen a fair bit, but not a lot, of building in the Palisades. I went and sort of looked it up the other day. The Altadena's building back faster.
0: Yeah.
1: Palisades is building back at a slow clip, but at least there's progress, and Malibu is at pretty much at a zero.
0: Is that because of the Coastal Commission?
1: Yeah, it's the Coastal Commission has slowed things up, and also it's kind of interesting. There's a lot of it is Malibu is on septic, and septic is one of these things where if the house was built in 1957 and it would have the same septic system from 1957, but if you're going to rebuild now, we want a new septic system. And that new septic system is like, I mean, you could only imagine the regulations around a septic system inside of the Coastal Commission boundaries, right? So that's where they

0: just kind of go bananas, and nobody has the money or the time to conform with the new regulations. So it's sort of like,
1: what do you do? Do you put a trailer on, like Spencer Pratt did? Like, do you put?
0: I am sure might be illegal to put a trailer on there, or you certainly have to pull some kind of permit. In Malibu, there is exactly zero. There's one property that's being rebuilt that I've been chronicling.
1: What is the point of that? Because I can't imagine that they're getting the property taxes that they were before the fire. So don't they look at that? Like, this is the thing that always confuses me about, like, socialists, is they demonize billionaires, and billionaires are like, fine, we'll leave. Like, we've got private jets, and U-Hauls, like, we will just go ahead and go. No problem, see ya. And they go, bye. But then they don't have a tax base. So people cannot rebuild. They cannot improve the value of their burnt down home. So therefore, the county cannot reassess it, and they're not making money.
0: Well, I'll say this, Kennedy. I have thoughts. One is, many years ago, someone said to Obama, why are you raising the corporate tax? You know, it's been proven that when you lower the corporate tax, there's more corporations and you actually bring in more money. So why not lower the corporate tax instead of raise the corporate tax so you can take in more tax revenue? And he goes, I don't like the optics of it. So it's just like he liked the idea of raising the corporate tax to stick it to the man. Yeah. And he didn't care whether he got more money out of it or not. So there is a lot of that going on. There's also a lot of what I like to call chick think, not you, but there's a lot of, like, you know, all the women, like, politicians were like, Elon Musk, screw you, get out, leave, we don't want you. Yeah. You know, like he's a dumbass, he doesn't do anything, and he should leave. It's like, okay, he will. Yeah. And it's a kind of a emotionally based sort of screw these guys versus what is actually good for the bottom line. And let's not declare war on the guys paying the taxes and creating the jobs, but they don't care. Cause in that impulse, again, the woman who's running Seattle's like, bye bye, rich guys. Yeah. And then later on, she's like, you know, we value Starbucks. Cause somebody got hold of you.
1: Yeah. Because someone asked her, like, well, what happens when these companies leave, as they are starting to, and she goes, bye.
0: Yeah, right. But that was the chick think part. Yeah. And later on, somebody got hold of her
1: and said, was like, bro, look at these tax receipts. Like,
0: right,
1: we're
0: right.
1: running out of money. Like, right. we're going to have to start cutting programs and everything you promised.
0: Right.
1: Like, every little giveaway you won on, like, that's first to go.
0: Right. Yes, I learned this from my ex-wife when she used to announce a lot. I don't even care about money. I don't even want any of this big houses and stuff like that. And I'd go, remember the time we were looking for cars? I told you should get the Genesis, but you didn't want it. You wanted the Audi, which was 20 grand more.
1: Yeah.
0: I think you do care. Yeah. It's convenient to go, I don't care, because all you do is waste my money. But you actually have thoughts about this.
1: No, yes. When it comes to when the rubber meets the road. There's a lot more
0: caring.
1: That's
0: where it met the road. Yeah. The Audi versus the Genesis.
1: Oh, boy. I don't know. I've never test-driven the Genesis.
0: Well, I'm going back 10 years. So Genesis was sort of, Genesis is to Hyundai what Lexus is to Toyota.
1: Okay. So it's like the higher end, like.
0: Yeah, but that Genesis is pretty cool now. Yeah. But 10 years ago, it was a glorified Hyundai, and she wanted an Audi, which was another, like, $23,000.
1: Oh, yeah.
0: Yeah.
1: I don't know. I don't like Audis. Not a fan.
0: You're an innie?
1: I'm an innie. No, I'm a BMW person.
0: Oh, yeah. Well, I mean, it's a great driving car.
1: It really is.
0: Yeah, although everything is kind of good now. Like, everything works.
1: But that's a nice thing. Like, you're kind of in the same age range boat I am with kids. Is, you know, the youngest is 17. New York City kids don't drive.
0: Like, no.
1: I've not really been, all of the let's someday buy a car talk is very theoretical.
0: Oh, yeah.
1: Yeah. Like, it's not going to happen anytime soon, which is fine. I'm okay with that.
0: Yeah.
1: But it's like, now there are so many safe options that are so much cheaper. Even if you get a car that's like 5-7 years old, like, I just remember when I drove. I had my mom's diesel rabbit,
0: ooh,
1: little four-speed.
0: Oh, man.
1: And I thought I was hell on wheels in that thing. And then the radiator went out, and my mom and stepdad weren't going to pay to fix it, so I inherited my brother's 83 Toyota Corolla, which was a box, got T-boned by my soccer coach who was drunk.
0: Wow.
1: So, yeah, had to get rid of that. And then

0: And I didn't want her to dislike me, so I couldn't tell my dad that she was really drunk, because my dad, the lawyer, would have sued her.
1: Oh, dad, the lawyer. Yeah. So let me just give you a couple of tips on storytelling. You got to do the whole car build up into that story, because if you just start with, I got T-boned by my soccer coach who was really drunk and I was traumatized by it, people are going to go somewhere else in their head. You know, because they think it might be a man.
0: No, and it was may a have female acted soccer inappropriately. Coach. She was drunk driving another vehicle, and she happened to run into...
1: I got contacts. Yep. I'm saying if you just pick it up in the middle, it takes a turn for the sexual, is what I'm saying.
0: No, I wasn't that lucky to get T-boned by my soccer coach in that
1: who was
0: regard.
1: Drunk. Yeah, so cars...
0: Wouldn't it be sad? Like, I was such an unattractive teenager. Like, my horny soccer coach had to get drunk in order
1: to make a move. Yeah, so cars were dangerous back then.
0: Yeah, but then I got a 1972 Bug, which I loved. I loved that car.
1: You did?
0: Oh.
1: So you didn't put the money into doing the radiator on the Rabbit, mm-hmm. but you just went with the Toyota Corolla.
0: I inherited it from my brother.
1: Or Celica.
0: Yeah.
1: And inherited it from my brother, and then you went and got a VW Bug. Mm-hmm. But you didn't take the insurance money, put it back into the Rabbit.
0: No.
1: Diesel Rabbit, it's super slow car.
0: Yeah.
1: Diesel in general, it's the experiment that didn't really work out.
0: Yeah.
1: But
0: thanks, Germany.
1: Wait for the glow plugs to heat up and all that kind of stuff.
0: Yeah, yeah. You had to prime it.
1: Yeah.
0: You had to prime it, because if you started it without priming it, you would blow the engine.
1: Yeah.
0: And you could never let it get empty. So
1: yeah.
0: I always carried change in the ashtray, so I could go to the gas station and get like 83 cents worth of diesel.
1: And diesel used to be cheaper than regular fuel.
0: Yeah.
1: Now it's more.
0: Yeah. Have you seen the Christmas gas prank that kids do around Mm-mm. Christmas? They
1: no.
0: call their dad, and mm-hmm. they have their dad on speaker. My niece did this. It's very funny. And it's like, I put the Christmas gas in my car, and now it won't start. And my brother's like, what is Christmas gas? She goes, you know, the green pump, the Christmas gas.
1: Oh, I didn't know that one. Huh. I don't know. I don't find that to be hysterical.
0: And my brother said, call a tow truck.
1: Really?
0: Oh, yeah.
1: Your brother's a hard ass.
0: Yeah. You met him in Portland.
1: Oh, that's right. He came out to the show.
0: Yeah.
1: I like that guy. He came out to the show.
0: Oh, he is an Adam Carolla fan. He will give me the Adam Carolla rundown. He will play the hits for me.
1: Really?
0: Yep.
1: Well, we had a good show in Portland, as I recall. So
0: Helium?
1: I was glad he could be there. Yeah. Mm-hmm.
0: Is that a good... So people would assume that a Portland crowd is very liberal and judgmental, with a lot of colored hair and angry people ready to prove a point. Is that what the crowd was like?
1: No, because every blue city has this little bastion of red people that feel like they're being screwed and not heard, and there's sort of a pent-up rage for all the directions that they're going in the blue cities. So you can find pockets of really hungry, you know, they feel like they're being unheard and underserved and, you know, and all that kind of stuff. So when somebody like me arrives into one of those places, there's always an appetite for it, because they're more enthusiastic than a city that might be considered a sort of red city, where it's almost commonplace that they get the kind of entertainment that they want. The mm-hmm. kind of, it's more a pent up demand kind of thing.
0: That's great, because that's a receptive audience, I would assume.
1: Yeah, your brother was very receptive.
0: Yeah, good kisser, huh?
1: Well, he's a passionate man. He T-boned me. I smelled alcohol on him. He's coming home for practice.
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2: Fox News, I'm Carmen Roberts. The judge in the case of the man accused of killing Charlie Kirk locks down on how the media can use cameras in the courtroom after some evidence was shown.
3: Effective immediately, members of the media shall no longer capture or broadcast any exhibits displayed by the parties during today's proceedings.
4: Prosecutors then asked for the judge to determine the evidence against Tyler Robinson was overwhelming, end the preliminary hearing, and order a trial. The judge allowed the defense attorneys to continue calling witnesses.
2: Fox's Jessica Rosenthal. President Trump acknowledges Iran's plotting to kill him.
5: I don't really care because I'm doing my job and I'm doing it, I hope, better than anybody's ever done it.
6: The president told the New York Post that he's aware of the general overall threat that exists from Iran.
2: Fox's David Spont. The president says if Iran succeeds, there will be, in his words, hell to pay. 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

0: thequiz.fox.
1: One last question. What are we left with in terms of elections and how the city's going to be run going forward?
2: Well, we have Karen Bass, who's just basically a dope and sort of a DEI hire. And I don't mean hire. I just mean she's not official DEI, like what Biden would do all the time. Mm-hmm. She wasn't appointed. She got elected by a bunch of DEI social warriors who were like, I'm the first woman of color to ruin the city. That would be so awesome.

0: you know. So I think there was a lot of that with her.
1: Yeah.
0: And then Nithya Raman is just a socialist. And
2: she once turned Brentwood Country Course into a homeless camp. Like, those are her big ideas. That is not an exaggeration. That's not like, ha ha ha, isn't this funny? That is one of her policy proposals.
0: She is one of the dumbest people on the planet, because there is a tape of her in front of the city council, and she's doing addressing the homeowners association or something. And she wants to address the problem of catalytic converters being stolen, and she blames Toyota for making them so easy to steal and doesn't have anything to say about the people that are stealing the catalytic converters. And it's a perfect socialist mindset. You are angry at the corporation who sells Priuses.
2: Yeah.
0: But you're not angry at the gangbangers that are underneath them. And by the way, she's stupid. Because in this thing, and you guys can watch it, it's on the internet, she's talking about making it so easy to steal. And it's like, you have to jack the car up, get under it with a Sawzall, and cut the exhaust out. It's not even a bracket or a hose clamp. Like, you literally have to it's welded in place.
2: Jesus.
0: And it's in the center of the car, and it's tucked up underneath it. Like, it is the hardest thing on a car to steal. And then she makes this example. She's like, it's as much as a MacBook Pro. And it's like, hey, if I put my MacBook Pro on the passenger seat and leave, you still don't get to steal it.
2: Yes.
0: You're stealing.
2: Yeah.
0: You're a thief. Go after the thieves. She's going after Toyota, who, by the way, is not going to do anything.
2: And it's also not the only car manufacturer selling vehicles in Southern California.
0: With catalytic converters, which is all of them since 1976. Mm-hmm. So it's like, I don't know what your point is. She's dumb, but mostly scary dumb, because this is how her brain works.
2: Yes. And will she be the next mayor of Los Angeles?
0: Well, I would have said no, and Karen Bass has the lead now. But with all the Democratic Socialists and all the momentum, and it's happening all over the country now. Like, we used to go like, oh, Seattle, come on, or hey, New York, come on. And, but now it's like Colorado, and it's spreading everywhere.
2: But that's what Democrats have been saying. Like, oh, you don't have to worry about this. Like, yeah, a few primaries and dark blue New York City, like the most liberal jurisdictions in the country. Of course they're going to run there. And it's like, no, bro. Like, they're coming for you. Like, all the Democrats are like, we have a big tent and it's comfy.
0: They got a big tent. I know. I know. I love when they get onto a talking point. You know what I mean? Everyone, their diversity of opinions. Mm. You know, they hate Jews. They love Nazi prison guards. You know, we have so much room in our tent. By the way, unless you don't want to get vaccinated during COVID, then no more room in this tent for you.
2: Yeah.
0: Very small tent when it comes to not getting behind Black Lives Matters or whatever the BS they've been spouting over the last 5 years.
2: Well, thank you for coming inside my small tent. I shouldn't have phrased it like that. Thank you for appearing inside of my small tent. I appreciate it very much.
0: I will T-bone your Toyota any day.
2: This has been Kennedy Saves the World, along with Adam Carolla. I'm Kennedy. Remember to follow Kennedy Saves the World on Apple, Spotify, and YouTube so you never miss an episode. More of Kennedy Saves the World after this.

0: reportedly 1,100 people there. And I love the Daily Mail reporting so much because they got someone who was on the inside who was clearly very upset about being forced to get there super early because the wedding, I believe, started at 6:30 and they had people arriving in waves. So this person said, yeah, the D-list wave had to show up at 2:30. And of course, people didn't have their phones and the bar didn't open until 4. So the lesser famous, but still pretty famous people were there for, you know, an hour and a half, 2 hours, just sitting there twiddling their thumbs before they could actually get a sip of water or alcohol. And then there were a lot of complaints, which I think is so funny because I feel the same way about Taylor Swift's wedding as I do about President Trump giving a speech on the 4th of July. It could be 99% of it could be so perfectly executed, well-intentioned, and honestly beautiful. But the 1% that goes wrong, that's what people will hyper-focus on. And that was the case with President Trump and his 4th of July speech. And of course, that's the case with Taylor Swift's wedding. There are estimates because no one really knows what they spent. She has $2 billion. I don't care what she spends. I am not offended at all by the fact that she would spend $20, $30 million on her own wedding. It affects me in absolutely zero way. The only thing that might have slightly affected me on Friday would have been the traffic, and it was over 100 degrees. It was a miserable day. I don't care how much money she spends. The thing that is surprising is that obviously they only had a couple days. They had to reserve MSG a couple days before and a day after for buildup and takedown. And because there has never been a big celebrity wedding there, I'm guessing. There was a Nazi rally when Trump spoke there in 2020, I believe. But was it 2020 or 2024? When I was like, ah, it's just like Hitler. So they didn't know exactly how to cover everything up, and they tried really hard to make it. TMZ said Alice in Wonderland meets the Wizard of Oz. But there was no way to cover up seats. You're in an arena with thousands and thousands of plastic bucket seats. And, you know, you can try whatever you want with lighting and draping and curtains and vines and greenery and fake trees and real flowers. And it's still not going to transport people out of Madison Square Garden. Like, they know exactly where they are. But that was one of the complaints, that the setting was kind of shabby. The other thing that made me laugh was that there were lines for the buffet. I am having a buffet at my wedding because I don't want my wedding to be farty. I want it to be fun. I want people to go and get as much food as they want whenever they want and then go back and sit down. I can't stand the idea, and my fiancé is the same way, you know, people like walking up with plates like, oh, here you go, madam. Here's the soup course. Enjoy. No! I want people to strap a feed bag to their face and enjoy the buffet. So when I read that she had a buffet, and I was like, nice, we have something in common. But it's really funny to think of all these A-listers stuck in a buffet line, like trying to make small talk with Tom Hanks, like, hey, did you ever save Private Ryan?
1: I didn't make it to the end. Remember how fast you were at putting your rifle together in Forrest Gump? Like, how did you get to do that so fast? Are you good runner still? Did you ever run to Bubba Gump's on the Santa Monica Pier for real? Are those your shoes?
0: That would be me. That has been me. I've done that. Done that to Tom Hanks. I don't care. But that is, the fact that there was a logjam at the buffet, I think, is absolutely fantastic. The funniest thing of all, though, was, you know, it's like, she's got a lot of famous high-profile friends who had to block off 2 days. It is sweltering. It was the devil's sauna. No, I take that back. The devil's steam room outside in the heat, which, you know, no one was safe from. And also, I guarantee you, they weren't keeping the thermostat inside MSG at 78 degrees like our commie mayor dictated everyone do. No, I'm sure it was nice and cool. They ran out of champagne. They ran out of booze. How do you run out of champagne when you're spending $20 million on a wedding? Come on. I personally would have bought 2,000 bottles of champagne and the good stuff just to make sure, because there is something called the peak end rule. A behavioral economist

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1: Hello and welcome to this episode of Kennedy Saves the World. Well, she did it, and she proved all the skeptics wrong. Taylor Swift and Travis Kelce actually got married at MSG on Friday, July 3rd. So everyone thought that either it was a big bait and switch, and, you know, I was among them. I was like, oh, of course, they're going to say they're getting married at this massive destination on 4th of July weekend in the middle of Manhattan, but actually they're going to do it the weekend before on her estate or the private island. And apparently they didn't do that. There was reporting from the New York Post that they were, in fact, wed in a very small ceremony legally before the extravaganza, but they did have a rehearsal dinner, and they had the wedding. It was big. There were

actually a pair of them, came up with this notion that your perception of an experience is dictated by the peak end rule. And that means either the peak, the most intense part of something that happened, or the very end of it. So if at the end of your time at this wedding, you are champagne free, that is what you're going to remember. And so the source that went to the Daily Mail and was complaining about how ugly it was, how shabbily it was thrown together, how the food got cold and everyone had to wait in line for the buffet, and how they ran out of champagne, which of all the egregious sins, that might be the worst. I love the idea that there will be a swiftification of weddings. That is what The Knot is saying, that they project there will be, you know, a good $2 billion in revenue in the wedding industry over the next couple of years because people will be so influenced by what she does. I think that's fantastic. Find someone you love, make a commitment for life. A wedding is not a marriage. It is a nice launch pad for a marriage. But and I don't have a problem with that. And many of those brides, if they are so influenced by Taylor Swift and they look around and go, you know what? I was really skeptical about being married. And now I'm ready to pull the trigger. I want to get married. Let's have this wedding. This is going to be awesome. They will walk down the aisle to Taylor Swift's love song. They will do that. She shouldn't do that. That is weird. Because she has been such a prolific artist, and she is an artist, which means that she's influenced by other artists, including Paul McCartney, who was there and performed. Like, have Stevie Nicks or Paul McCartney play a song for you live as you're walking down the aisle. Don't play your own music. 1,100 people, that's a massive wedding. That's like a royal wedding. And I was looking at that guest list. I'm like, they don't know those people. They're just grasping at straws, and inviting that many people, I swear to you, is just a giant F you to Blake Lively. That's all it is. It is just twisting the knife. And Blake Lively and Ryan Reynolds were in upstate New York watching their six-year-old daughter compete in an equestrian competition, which is absolutely lovely. Good for them. But you know that this whole thing is set up for Taylor Swift to be like, oh my God, let's invite more people. Just so Blake knows that people who were so much less important to us than she was, that they were invited just to throw a good handful of salt in the wound and give it a nice exfoliation in the process. What I thought was interesting was a few weeks before the wedding, you heard, yes, Taylor has extended an olive branch. Taylor and Blake are talking. There will be a wedding invite offered. That was from Blake's side, I guarantee you. And that was Taylor going because I believe it was Jennifer Lopez did this. So Jennifer Lopez, this was 25 years ago. She had someone in her inner circle that was leaking really personal, private stuff that only a couple people would know because she said it out loud to only a few people. And so what she started doing with one person on her beauty team is she was giving them and only them the suspected mole, fake information. And then she wanted to see if it would show up in the tabloids. Lo and behold, it was there. And she was like, oh, looks like I found my mole. And then that person's brakes went out on a very steep hill. And it was a sad ending. But that's what happens when you fart around and you find out. So we started hearing from, you know, some anonymous source that, yes, Taylor Swift had been texting Blake Lively, trying to heal the relationship, was going to offer her a wedding invite. Their relationship is over. The size of the guest list and the omission of Blake Lively were all to stick it to Blake Lively, which is not what a wedding should be about. You know, again, it should be a positive launching pad for a marriage. The other thing that I think is kind of gross about this whole thing, the fact that we haven't seen more images of the bride and groom, she's going to monetize it. That's all she's doing. She is withholding anything that her most devoted fans want to see of her in what I know is a glorious, beautiful, gorgeous dress. So she, and Christian Dior, she is going to, there's going to be a film, there's going to be a movie, and there is something about that. Like, don't be like, we want our privacy, and we're going to have our wedding at MSG and close half the city down on 4th of July weekend. Yes.
So if you had plans, if you're loyal to me, then you're going to come to my wedding. Otherwise, I'm going to get married again just to not invite you. And you'll all be Blake Lively to me. So we're probably going to see the movie. Yeah, I'll probably watch it. I do. I love her music. And I know it's going to suffer because all the songs about him on Life of a Showgirl, super boring. Unless she is an adolescent child longing for a guy who looks past her, her music is very, very boring. But, you know, it's like her best days, her songwriting might be behind her. She peaked on the Eras Tour, which is exactly how it should be. It made her a multi-billionaire. Don't feel bad for this woman. So they're wed, and now, just like your feelings and my feelings about your feelings, no one cares about the wedding. I have said my piece. We are done. They are married. They can go off on a little honeymoon into the sunset. He can go to training camp and have another very mediocre season. And that is the end of this story, but the beginning of their love story, which hopefully will occur now, mostly in private. This has been Kennedy Saves the World. I'm Kennedy. You can get every episode.

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2: The last day of testimony. I'm Lisa Lacera, Fox News. The last bit of evidence entered into the record at the preliminary hearing for Tyler Robinson, the man accused of killing Charlie Kirk on a college campus in Utah last September.
3: An ATF report could not positively link the bullet recovered from Charlie Kirk's autopsy to the rifle tied to Robinson. But the prosecution countered the report was inconclusive because the bullet had broken into fragments.
2: Fox's Claudia Cowan in Provo. The judge has said he will decide in September on a trial. Robinson is charged with aggravated murder. He has not entered a plea. The U.S. is demanding Iran make a public statement saying the Strait of Hormuz is open and that ships crossing the corridor won't be attacked anymore. That's according to the Associated Press. Those officials also say a rogue faction of Iranian hardliners are trying to sabotage the ceasefire as negotiations resume.
4: Qatari negotiators, supported by the U.S., arrived in Iran with the goal of de-escalation and a return to talks. President Trump posted that Iran requested more talks, but the United States has stated to them in no uncertain terms that the ceasefire is over.
2: Fox's Mike Tobin in Tel Aviv. President Trump has said he will not sign the housing affordability bill in protest of Congress not approving the SAVE Act, which requires identification and proof of citizenship to vote. The housing measure could still become law even without the president's signature, as he's had 10 days to issue a veto. Senate Majority Leader